0: Michael's in queue, though, first. Hi, Michael.
1: Hello, Warwick. How are you?
0: I'm good. Tell me about your charity work.
1: I'm a committee member of the Boroondara Stroke Support Group.
0: Oh, great.
1: Yes. We provide support, friendship, information and education to all stroke survivors, their carers, their family members living in the city of Boroondara and beyond. We encourage all BSSG members to believe that there is a life after stroke which can improve their health, well-being and quality of life. And you may or may not be aware that next week is National Stroke Awareness Week, and BSSG are hosting a concert, a moving one-off concert featuring DJ Haar and Vincenzo Pandolfi, stars of the ABC hit series The Piano.
0: Oh, I love that, Michael. Hey, when's that on?
1: It's on next Sunday the 9th.
0: Oh, I love that.
1: Of August, which is the last day of the National Stroke Awareness Week.
0: And I'm so glad you told us about that too, Michael, National Stroke Awareness Week. A lot of people have families where someone will be affected by a stroke, and the work you do in showing people that there is community around that and support when they need it would be so important. So that's lovely to hear, and especially with the Awareness Week next week, we should all keep that in mind. So, Michael, thank you to your call. 1300 700 222 is the number you can call. 0437 774 774 is the number you can text. We'll have some split ends and be back to talk pies.

0: Love the texts that you get along these lines. Brilliant playlist today, says one. Next one going was, they're Kiwis. Thanks, Shovel. You're right. But while we're on Australia all over, we're celebrating the music from Australia. Claiming the Kiwis once or twice is a done thing too, isn't it? This is Australia all over. Warwick Long filling in for Macca, who will hopefully be back with you next week. Last week, when I was filling in as well for Macca, we went to Bridport for Tasmania, where they were having their scallop festival. One of the things they had was a scallop pie competition. Well, we've fast learnt it's not the only pie competition in town, because in Victoria's town of Ballarat, we have a pie competition there too. I think Ballarat's Best Pie is what it's called. Emma Conroy is Emma's bakery owner and head baker in that beautiful part of the world and could join you now. Hi, Emma.
1: Good morning, Warwick. How are you?
0: I'm ripping, especially knowing that there's a pie competition going on. How does Ballarat's Best Pie work, Emma?
1: So there's 30 local businesses ranging from pubs, bakeries, cafes, and we all submit an entry. And then yesterday we had judging day, and you kind of make up the best pie you possibly can think of and put it towards the judges and see how you fare out. But it takes about 6 months for the process. They come to us in February and judging. Yeah, so it's a long process to make sure you've got the right pie and the right ingredients, and here we are.
0: And are there different sections that you can enter your pies in?
1: Yeah, there is. And then there's an overall, so there's like best pub pie, best cafe pie, best bakery pie, and then there's also a sweet section as well. So then there's the best sweet pie. And then overall winners are announced, and then now from yesterday to the 31st of August, we get to display our product and go for People's Choice Award.
0: I love that though, Emma, in the sense that it's condensed into sort of a month of a celebration of all the pies that come from your part of the world, and there's competition even after the competition because the people get to vote.
1: Yeah, absolutely. And then QR codes are everywhere, so it makes voting easy. And if you vote, then you go into the draw to win $1,500 worth of Ballarat travel experience. So you kind of make your vote and still go into the draw to win a prize as well. So it works great for all businesses.
0: Yeah. And what kind of pies are your speciality, Emma?
1: So this year I put a goat deluxe pie. It's
0: the first time
1: I've worked. Yeah, it's the first time I've worked with goats. We've done a 8 hours slow-cooked Meredith Dairy X shoulder goat, 8 hours slow-cooked in a Nepalese curry. And then this year we've decided to go a little bit something different and put some goat cheese on top of the goat pie just to kind of break down the curry flavours, and nice fluffy puff pastry on top. And, yeah, it's beautiful.
0: Wowee. As well, when you get something like goat, is there a bit of a discovery process as well? I'd imagine you'd know a lot of the elements of, say, pastry, and you know what's going to make it good and how it's going to work in certain ways with certain pies. But then getting a new protein, does that mean you sort of have to do a lot of experimentation to get it right?
1: Absolutely. I've had some sleepless nights, I can assure you. Especially trying to work out, like, how to cook it. Like, the first time you cook it, you think, oh, yeah, 3 hours. Like, it's only about a 2-centimetre cube by the time we dice it up and everything, and it's still tough, and then you finally work out that it's going to take you 8 hours to slow cook it and balance out all your flavours. So it's probably one of my favourite parts of the job, so being able to work with something new and learn new ways. So, yeah, it was awesome.
0: That's kind of the fun thing about bakeries, right? You get the discipline and the preciseness of baking, which, you know, this much of this ingredient at this temperature means X, whereas you also get the creativity and the flair of the pie filling.
1: Yeah, absolutely. And, everything's measured to the gram in a bakery. So, like, if you need 2.2 kilos of flour, you are putting 2.2 kilos of flour. You're not going overs, because you go overs or unders, it doesn't work properly. So, you know, when we've got 10 grams of curry powder and then you want to make it 14 grams, like, that extra 4 grams is such a difference. But it's also such the good challenge of it all. So, yeah, it's just awesome.
0: I love that. And how did you go, Emma?
1: Well, we didn't win, but that's fine.
0: You've done well to front up and talk to me after not winning too, so thank you for that.
1: No, but I'm just so proud of this pie. Like, I've been baking pies for many, many years, and this is the best pie I've produced. So I said to hubby, like, when I dropped it off yesterday, I said, like, even if we don't win, I'm still just so bloody proud of it because it's the best pie I've produced. So I've teed up my manager and I said, now, look, we are going to drive People's Choice because I want everybody to come in and try this pie. And let's just try and win the People's Choice.
0: I love that. Oh, well, good on you. That's the best way to do it. And is there a good culture of pies around Ballarat?
1: Oh, it's unbelievable. We were in it last year as well. But this year, when you look, because when you go into one of the shops that's participating, you get a map and it's got all 30 pies. And then on the back of it, it's got an actual map of Ballarat to pinpoint where everyone is. So, you know, so if you're not local, you've kind of got your map to say, okay, well, we'll go here, here and here and try out all the pies. But the pie flavours were just amazing. Like you read what they're all are and the creativity. And I actually said that yesterday when we were there at the awards, like to sit in the room yesterday with all the some of the best chefs and pastry cooks and bakers in Ballarat sitting there waiting for these awards, like it's just a pretty special moment for everyone, I think, just because of how good everyone is.
0: And was there a pie from someone else that kind of makes you a bit jealous that you really want to eat?
1: Look, I'm going to go for the Struck by Gold sticky pie because I'm a bit of a sweet tooth with the sticky date pudding. So they've they actually won the sweet pie. So that will be my little trip to go and try that one.
0: What's the filling in that pie?
1: So they've made it the base out of a chocolate chip cookie.
0: Yeah.
1: And then they've popped in a sticky date pudding layer with some custard and a honey caramel sauce. So that's going to be my little sweet treat. Yeah, I know, right?
0: That after a goat pie sounds like a pretty, well, you'd need a nap in the afternoon, but it'd be a pretty good way to go, wouldn't it?
1: Absolutely.
0: Well, Emma, thank you so much for having a chat to us a little bit about the pie competition in Ballarat and the work that goes into it. It's been great to learn from you.
1: Yeah, awesome. Thanks so much for having me on.
0: Emma Conroy there from Emma's Bakery. She's the owner and head baker there. Experimented a lot with a goat pie to try and get it right, and I love hearing that. That effort behind the creativity there for you. It's Australia All Over here, Warwick Long filling in for Macca. It's been an absolute pleasure to be with you. We've got a few minutes left on the program. I want some more of your calls because this is what this program is about. So let's go to some places in Australia and talk about some great things people are doing. Libby's called from Grafton. Hi, Libby.
2: Hello.
0: What did you want to say?
2: Well, I was impressed to hear that someone else had gone and done the gib. especially in a Corolla, which is what I have.
0: Could you imagine doing it, Libby, in the Corolla?
2: No, absolutely not. But, you know, wonderful that he has done that. And his idea about the coffee, I'm just wondering whether my daughter knew all about that because that's the reason I've rung in because it was such a coincidence. Her and a partner and her two little ones, five-year-old, and he's turned five actually on the trip and they're just about to have another birthday party for their other little boy, Jetson. He'll be turning one. And they've just done the gib and they've just come out of it with this incredible appreciation of the whole trip. I mean, Johnny talked about the gorges. Well, so have they, you know. Chelsea and Tyler have just had a wonderful time, you know, and I just couldn't help but think, I've got to ring you, I've got to let you know. And also they went with another couple who they'd met on their trip around Australia and they just did it as a village of families.
0: Yeah.
2: And they just loved it, absolutely loved it.
0: Oh, Libby, I'm glad you said that. It is that bit of the journey where you meet the friends along the way, isn't it? When we travelled a bit around Australia, we met another family from just down the road from us in Victoria called the Walkers, and they've remained great friends of ours hopefully for life. It's amazing what you can and who you can meet when you're out on the road. Leanne is in Stanthorpe. We've been talking charity today and the unique ways to make money for charity. G'day, Leanne.
3: Hey, how are you going?
0: I'm good. What did you want to tell us?
3: Oh, look, just before I tell you the charity story, you've just reminded me, when I was very little, about 4 or 5, it was the early 70s, and we travelled around Australia in a four-wheel drive. We met a family, the Crawford family. Shout out to the Crawfords in Perth.
0: Hi, Crawfords.
3: They remain good friends with us, and they were a family that we constantly bumped into on that journey around Australia.
0: That's it, because you'll be travelling the same way, won't you? And then suddenly you pull in, you're like, oh, the Crawfords are here.
3: And it's not like there was mobile phones or any way of keeping in contact. It was just coincidence that we'd bump into each other. And all these years later, we're still friends with that family.
0: That's so good. Well, tell us about your charity stuff now too,
3: right,
0: Leanne.
3: So I used to live in a small country town of about 350 people, and we did an annual fundraiser for the preschool. One of the items in the auction was a group of men. So usually about 8 or 10 of the local strong farming blokes would volunteer themselves to be in the group.
0: Yep.
3: And then we'd auction the group of men off. And then if you were the winner of the auction, you got a group of 10 blokes to come to your place for a day and do whatever you needed them to do. And it was super popular. So you could do things like, you know, that old garden that you hadn't got around to fixing, or the shed needs clearing out, or there's a fence that needs repairing. You never get around to it. You've got a group of blokes at your house for the whole day to do whatever you need them to do.
0: Well, I was a little really bit worried, popular. Leanne, when you started that story, but I'm glad we got to a good place at the end. But no, you're right. That's a great idea too. Yeah, and they would love all working together and being around each other, so it wouldn't even feel like work for them.
3: No, and you put on a barbecue for them and, you know, a couple of beers, and, yeah, they absolutely loved it, and it was very popular. It raised a lot of money.
0: How cool has the morning been out Stanthorpe way, Leanne?
3: Beautiful. Absolutely gorgeous.
0: Oh, lovely. Yeah. That's what we love to hear.
3: This time last year it was snowing, so it's... At least it's not snowing.
0: It's better than that. Oh, Leanne, I'm grateful for your call. Thank you very much for ringing and having a chat with Australia today. We'll go from Stanthorpe to Alice Springs, I think. Susie's out Alice Springs way. Hi, Susie.
4: G'day, Warwick. How are you?
0: Oh, I'm very happy because I'm talking to you, Susie. What did you want to tell us?
4: Oh, that's lovely. Hey, I'd like to buy some tickets, but Stanthorpe's a bit of a distance from Leanne.
0: the group of men. Get them over. Yeah.
4: I better maybe generate something that's very similar here in the centre of Australia, I reckon. Warwick, you're doing a great job today. It's been lovely. Miss Macca so much.
0: Yep.
4: We love you, Macca. And we thank you for bringing us Australia all over in his absence. But, Warwick, why I'm calling is it's been delightful this morning to hear about all of these beautiful people raising money for charity events, because after all, like, and thanks for highlighting the goodness in humanity and how great our country is. In my opinion, this is real news. This is the news that we really need to hear. In a crazy world, we need hope, and we really do need hope. Inside us, we've got a spirit and a brain, and we delight in love and goodwill and kindness and giving each other a hand.
0: And there are a lot of people trying to make the world better, aren't we, Susie? Aren't there, Susie?
4: Oh,
0: and we don't recognise that enough.
4: Well, you turn the news on and there's not a lot of good news around. But this to me is a story about humanity, you know. We celebrate each other at events like the birth of a healthy baby or a birthday every year after that, the union of two people who have made a dedication to love and support each other through happy times and tough. We celebrate Christmas, Easter, sports events, community events. I mean, we love a celebration, but we also know when to mourn, you know. We mourn the loss of a child or a parent or a sibling or a husband or partner or wife. We mourn the loss of a friend or a mate or of an aunt, an uncle, a cousin, and we even mourn the loss of our pets, you know.
0: Oh, it's too right. Susie, I've got to keep moving, but thank you for taking us to Central Australia. Thank you for your kind words, and thanks for remembering Macca and sending him a shout-out too, because it is. We do hope he's better soon and back on the radio, hopefully next Sunday, and back to chatting with you guys all around Australia. I want to get to a few more places just before we finish the show, because one of the most intimidating things of this program, let me tell you, is looking at all these phone lines and how long people wait to have a chat and tell you what's going on in their part of the world. And I want to do that justice as we can. We'll go to Melbourne then, from Alice Springs to Melbourne. Faye is there. Hi, Faye.
5: Hi. My daughter belongs to Special Olympics Australia, or Victoria, actually. They have been going in Australia for 50 years. Susie Moroney's father started in Sydney with a broom handle and a tin. We now have an official torch.
0: Brilliant.
5: We've done the polar plunge this year, as a lot of groups have. The National Games will be held in Victoria in October. So that's Australia-wide for all of the sports that participate. They've done swimathons, they've done sausage sizzles,

0: And it's lovely to hear. Thank you very much for your call. Leanne is on the line too. We're talking what you've the unique things you've done for charity in the last few minutes here together on Australia All Over. It's lovely hearing from all of you. G'day, Leanne.
1: Hey, mate. How are you going?
0: I'm good. Where are you?
1: I'm at Farm Edmund. It's close to Chamora and West Wilder.
0: Oh, beautiful. I've got you now, Leanne. What have you been doing?
1: Yeah. We've just been out on a trail ride with the West Wylong Rodeo Club Association, a charity ride to raise money. It was a 25K ride from Barm Edmund. Kenneth Sisk came out from West Wylong and gave us lunch. Shout out to them guys. It was just an awesome day ride with a whole heap of people I'd never met that's now my friends.
0: I love that. How long does it take you, Leanne?
1: It took us probably 4 hours, and we had half an hour for morning smoko, and then we had a good long lunch, barbecue lunch that they provided, and just sit under the trees, give our horses a spell. And look, there was probably 80 horses rode yesterday.
0: Wow. And what was your horse's name?
1: Oh, Buck and Maisie.
0: Oh,
1: Crazy
0: Buck and
1: Maisie. Yeah.
0: Buck and Maisie. What a good pair. Good horse names as well. How much money do you raise? Do you know?
1: That I can't tell you. They do count up today. They had an auction, put a dinner on last night and had an auction at it. So, yeah, I think they're doing pretty well for a little committee, yeah.
0: Oh, too right. That's good stuff. Thank you very much for your call. Great to talk to you, Leanne. Great to talk to so many of you. I think we need to have some music before we finish the show today. We haven't spent a lot of time up in the Territory today, so here's a song about the Territory to take you towards the news here on Australia All Over. This is from a fella called Tom Curtin.

0: That is Tom Curtin with Territory Time to finish my time with you here on Australia All Over. It's been an absolute, it's always an honour to fill in for Macca on this program, this great program that connects us all right around Australia. So it's been an absolute pleasure to be with you. We are expecting Macca to be back with you next week, although keen listeners will say, you said that last week was. Well, we'll hope it'll be next week for you. So it's been an absolute pleasure and I hope I'll catch up with you soon.
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2: Thank you to Warwick Long for filling in for Macca again this week. Jason Chung with you for the rest of your Sunday morning. After the news, I've got lots of interesting people who want to have a word with you. The Adelaide Farmers Market, they're on the move while the Royal Show sets up. We're going to have a chat to them. And then I have a absolute parade of artists doing interesting things. There is a 17-year-old piano prodigy who is as comfortable performing in front of produce as people. An artisanal furniture maker who you can watch rip apart a shop and turn it into new furniture all this month. And a comedy cabaret performer who has written a book to

0: Well, people going through pregnancy losses and grief. Lots of variety on your Sunday morning. We'll see you after the news.
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2: Good morning, ABC News with Richard Davies. Deputy Opposition Leader Jane Hume has hosed down calls for a federal royal commission into corruption in the construction sector. Shadow Treasurer Tim Wilson has called for an investigation into alleged CFMEU corruption across the country, arguing the newly announced inquiry in Victoria should not be limited to that state. Deputy Leader Jane Hume says that's not the Liberal Party's position, but has called on the Prime Minister to show more curiosity about the allegations of crime infiltration in the construction sector.
3: What it does mean is that there is an option to have a Senate inquiry into corruption in the construction industry. It's something that we've been talking about for some time.
2: SA police say an 18-year-old pedestrian died after he was hit by a car on Hindley Street last night. Police arrived at the popular city nightlife spot around 11 p.m. They say the man from Greenwith was struck by a sedan and then fell into the path of a four-wheel drive. He was rushed to hospital but died soon after. Iran is warning it will strike back against any renewed American aggression amid reports the US and Israel are considering a new wave of strikes. Iran's Foreign Minister Abbas Araghchi has spoken to senior Turkish, Pakistani and Saudi officials, saying any attacks would be met with a decisive and proportionate response. US President Donald Trump says they will be hitting them very hard, as American media reports he's considering fresh strikes on Iran's energy infrastructure. The Spanish government is defending its handling of an influx of migrants in the North African territory of Ceuta. About a 500-metre-long sea barrier has been installed after a sudden arrival of more than 50,000 people in the territory which borders Morocco. Critics in the EU, mainly on the far right, have blamed Spain's socialist government for the crisis. Speaking through an interpreter, Spain's Interior Minister, Fernando Grande Marisca, says the issue is being used to divide the EU.
4: We will not allow partisan attitudes and ignorance and bad faith jeopardise such an important thing as the pillars and the basis of what the European Union stands for.
2: The ABC has uncovered a thriving trade on Facebook Marketplace where dealers are selling illicit high-dose peptides. Jordan Bissell reports.
5: Peptides promise rapid weight loss and glowing skin, but many have serious side effects. Sellers peddle the unregulated drugs via social media or standalone websites, with the ease of access raising concern from experts. Rebecca Lang is the CEO of the Queensland Network of Alcohol and Other Drug Agencies.
6: Australia Post is Australia's largest drug dealer. Like, people are ordering things off the internet and having them delivered to their houses. There are millions of packages coming into the country every year.
5: Meta says marketplace listings the ABC had flagged have been removed, but weeks later, similar items are still available for purchase on the platform.
2: Australia has concluded its most successful day of athletics in Commonwealth Games history with a medal sweep in the women's mile in Glasgow. Abby Caldwell kicked clear late to win gold, with Jess Hole claiming silver and Claudia Hollingsworth finishing strongly to take bronze. Caldwell says Hull, who also won silver at the 2024 Olympics, has helped pave the way for a golden generation of Australian athletes.
7: I hope the country and everyone coming up in the crop of athletes that we have, which is already incredible, they can believe to achieve, because it can be done, and just set the standard for us and has proven it's possible and we can do it. And now to get three Australians on the podium is amazing. So I hope everyone can believe that it is possible and it is ours as a nation to take.
2: Australia claimed a total of seven golds on the final day of the athletics program. In the AFL, Port Adelaide's 12-point loss at home last night has helped keep Greater Western Sydney's season alive. The Giants led by just 2 points at halftime but kicked crucial goals in the third term. The chase was too great for the Power, who missed four opportunities for majors before the siren sound. Coach Josh Carr says his side needs to be accountable for that.
8: I just thought they were so much better than what we were, to be honest. So I don't feel like we've missed out because we had a close game. It didn't feel like that.
2: Taking a look at South Australia's weather, isolated showers developing about the lower Eyre Peninsula during the morning. Showers in Port Lincoln 15, partly cloudy in Port Pirie 18.

0: Sunny in Renmark 18, showers developing in Mount Gambier 15, a sunny day in Broken Hill 18. Adelaide, a crisp sunny morning but showers increasing late in the afternoon. A top of 17 is forecast, it's currently 12 degrees. Tomorrow a shower or two 15, Tuesday cloudy and 14, Wednesday partly cloudy 15 degrees. ABC News.
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5: Good morning, Jason Chung with you for your Sunday morning. It was just described in the news as a crisp, sunny morning in Adelaide. Yep, I've got a chill in my hands I can't get rid of. I should have got a cup of tea, just warm. But then I would have definitely spilt it on the desk here. I'm pretty sure there are rules about where you can and can't have cups of tea. And I never really did the induction, I'll be honest with you. Or if I did, none of it stuck. Anyway. This morning, you might want to listen in your car on the way to the servo. If you haven't already heard, that fuel excise that we've had going on since April, it ends at midnight tonight, so you might want to fill up today. The cut is equivalent to about 16 cents per litre. It might take a while. The last cut that we had took between a week and 10 days to hit people at the pumps, but you don't want to get caught out. If you do it now, at least you've got a good base, and then you can fill up during the week if you need to. 16 cents a litre it could go up by. Maybe more, because there's some adjustment of inflation that is also being added. It's all very confusing. Lots to keep you company on while you're sitting in the line at the servo. Trying to remember which side your fuel cap is on. What's on? Ever wondered what happens to the farmers market at the Adelaide Showgrounds when the show moves in and has to set up? They need to vamoose and set up shop somewhere else. So today, in fact, is the last one at the showgrounds in the hall that they usually use. So you're going to find out what they've got on today and then where they're going to pop up next and over the coming, I think, 5 or 6 weeks. In Meadows today. They're not going to Meadows, but there is another event called Tunes for Trees. It promises a lovely afternoon where you can listen to some excellent music and then take a tree home. I couldn't organise a chat with one of the trees, but I've got something better. 17-year-old piano prodigy Jed Oster-Ives. He's playing there later this afternoon. You might have seen him playing around town. At just 17 years old, he has over 200 hours, his bio said, which is probably old now and probably needs updating, of public performances around the city. He's going to be joining us very soon. The Sala Festival is on all this month. There are over 700 exhibitions to talk about. Today, I'm going to find out about one that you should know about because you might want to go to it now and then again at the end of the month. It's called Definitely Not a Suspicious Shopfront. And it's an evolving exhibition where the store itself is being taken apart and remade into new pieces of art. You're going to meet Stephen Surfke. He's the artist behind it. It's a really fascinating concept. I've got so many questions for him. And I'm also going to be joined by Spirit of the Fringe Award winner Libby Traynor-Parker. A month ago, she released her second book. It's called A Common Misconception. You're going to find out how she walks the tightrope of being the funnest person in the room when she's on stage, and then writing a book about multiple personal tragedies and the grief that followed each of them. Do you make that fun? Can you make that fun? Lots of questions to ask her as well. If that wasn't enough, I've also got tickets to a special 50th anniversary screening of Storm Boy to give away. I had a guess at what anniversary it was, and I didn't guess 50. And when I did find that out, it made me feel kind of old. 50, I remember that being, you know, like a fairly new film when I had to watch it at school. And I'm not 50, am I? Must be getting close. There is a special screening at the Mercury Cinema, August the 25th. That's a Thursday. I've got five double passes to give away for that screening, hosted by Deb Tribe. There's going to be some Q&A afterwards, lots of giveaways there as well. I've got some to give out this hour, some to give out the next hour during Talkback Gardening with Sophie Thompson as well. So when you hear the cue to call, you should give me a call. 1-300-222-891 is the number you need to call if you want to have a chat about anything or get yourself tickets to the screening. I'm going to give away two in each of those hours. I'm also reserving one for the text line. I haven't spoken to Amy about this. So I probably should have. I haven't asked for photos of your pets in a while, and it's time. So send me photos of your cat or dog or other keeping warm this morning. That could be under a blanket or in a sliver of sunlight that's coming through a window or wearing a lovely dapper coat. Can you dress them up? I can hear you asking. Of course you can. Thank you for asking, but you never have to ask again. You can always dress up your pets. The pet deemed most worthy by Amy and I are going to get that last double pass to Storm Boy. Hopefully they offer you the tickets because I doubt they're allowed to come to the screening themselves. The text line, 0467-922-891. That's where you send your pictures of your pets keeping warm. I don't know what most worthy means, but I feel like when we see it, we'll know. You can interpret it any way you want. 0467-922-891. After 11, Sophie Thompson's going to be back with Talkback Gardening as well. So, bumper show. We need to get started. Let's do that now. Most weeks of the year, the Adelaide Farmers Market sets up in the middle of the showgrounds for produce, entertainment and good times. That's most weeks when the Royal Show is only 33 days away and needs to start setting up. The Farmers Market needs to vacate. To tell us where to go to next is Christine Robinson. She's the executive officer of the Adelaide Farmers Market and I'm guessing has a coffee in her hands right now. Hello, Christine. How are you?
6: Good morning, Jason. And yes, I do. I have a chai latte.
5: Very good. Is it your sixth for the morning? You've been there for a couple of hours now.
6: Oh, yeah. Got here at 5:30 this morning. So no, it's my first one for the morning. I haven't had time, but at least it's keeping my hands warm.
5: All right. And are you rugged up to the hilt or is it not too bad when you're actually in the sun?
6: When you're in the sun, it's really nice. It is really the most glorious day today. It's just quite a chill factor in the year. But, you know, do your shopping and keep moving. You'll be fine.
5: There you go. There might be a toastie waiting for you somewhere along the way as well.
6: Exactly.
5: So today is the last market at the usual location. What's happening today?
6: Yeah, so today up until 12:30, it's our normal market. So all the producers and everyone are here and the use of lots of fresh produce, fresh baked goods, all sorts of things. And then at 12:30, when everyone, all the customers go, the market then packs up and moves everything down to the Leader Street location, which is where our original market was. And that's a huge job.
5: Yeah, so you're moving as of next week, but not too far for the first couple of weeks, right?
6: No, so it's literally still in the showgrounds. It's just on the edge of the showgrounds where it used to be. So it's at the entrance at Leader Street. We're in the car park there on the left and in the beef pavilion that becomes our inside market. And we're there for the next 3 weeks. So today, we at the end of the market, we move everything down there, set it up all today. So as of next Sunday, for 3 weeks, we just pop up down there. And it's fantastic. It's a different kind of atmosphere, but still really lovely. And lots of people like it because it brings back nostalgia.
5: Yeah. And if people are around at 12:30, are they expected to help?
6: No. In fact, anything but. What we'd like them to do is at 12:30 leave as quickly as possible.
5: Okay.
6: Just because then we have trucks and forklifts and all sorts of things happening for their own safety. It's probably better if they're not around. And also we have a rule, 12:30 on the dot, then everyone has to put on a high-vis vest because it becomes a work site.
5: Absolutely. Right. Okay. And so today, though, there are a couple of interesting things. You've got a bit of a tasting trail that people can go on as well.
6: Yeah, so this is BSA week, and so we're participating with about 40 different storeholders have tastings of their products, and we've got a special kind of a frequent tasting voucher thing that you go to different stalls, get 10 of the little stamps on your card, and you go in the draw to win a 2027 membership, which becomes available in October.
5: Ooh. What does a membership get you?
6: So the membership...

0: Yes, you're 10% off absolutely everything that you buy at the market at all times. So if you buy it in October this year, it's October 2026, it lasts you right through to the end of January 2028. So every time you come to the market, 10% off your coffee, 10% off your food, 10% off your fresh produce, anything you purchase in the market, 10% off.
1: Nice. Very good.
0: Yeah, it's really worth it.
1: And so this week you're at Stirling Angus Hall. Is that the one that has chickens and pigeons and ducks above it during the show? Or that,
0: That's the one.
1: Yeah, they still do that during the show, don't they?
0: They do. It's a pigeon a show sort of upstairs where all the pigeons and everything get judged. But downstairs it's the Stirling Angus. Oh, actually, I'm actually looking at it now. It says the Keith Angus Hall.
1: Oh.
0: But it is actually the Stirling Angus Hall. And then next week we're in the Beef Pavilion, which we call the Leader Street Pavilion. And that's it's a lot smaller, so we cram them in a bit tighter. But, yeah, we moved into this location in 2020 when COVID started. So we could spread out a bit, and we've managed to fill it up now. So.
1: Oh, now it's going to be, you're going to have to downsize, and great.
0: Oh, we just squish people in, and it's still a lot of fun. But, yeah, we get like 4,500 people a week coming and shopping here. So it's a lot of people walking around doing their shopping.
1: Yeah. And then after 3 weeks' time, you move again because the show is basically ready to pop. And you've got is it smaller again?
0: Yes, it is. So for the 4 weeks from, August 30th through to September the 20th, we're at the Goodwood Primary School. And that's an interesting, once again, it's a different kind of atmosphere, very village-like. And it's really sweet because you had lots of the school kids and their parents coming as well. But it is slightly smaller, and that's fun because we have to, I say that sarcastically, because we have to literally pop up every Sunday and in the morning, and then at 12:30 completely vacate everything. Everyone takes everything home with them, and then we come and do it all again the following Sunday. So you can't tell that we're there by about 2 o'clock. We're completely gone.
1: Right. And where's that one again?
0: And that's at the Goodwood Primary School, which is just down the road on Goodwood Road. So it's in the Goodwood Road precinct. So it's really nice to sort of get out and do the Goodwood Road things as well as coming to the market.
1: Yeah, I guess you kind of want to keep it in the same area, but also you want to get away a little bit because there'll be no parking around the showgrounds, will there?
0: No, well, that's right. But we also, because of that, we run and still where Goodwood Primary School is, there's show parking. So there's limits on the amount of time you can spend there. Mm. But we run a shuttle bus from the Goodwood Primary School to the orphanage car park. Ah. And so people can park in the orphanage or around that area, which, of course, is just a bit further down Goodwood Road. And they're not in the show area of parking restrictions, so it's much easier to park. And you just get on our little desert shuttle bus and come to the market, and then we shuttle you back again.
1: Nice. And then you're back at the showgrounds in the usual location on the 27th of September.
0: That's correct. And it'll be like nothing ever happened, except for when we come back, we're just a couple of weeks away, or a week away from being our 20th birthday.
1: Yeah.
0: So we'll be in full swing for our 20th birthday celebrations.
1: Will there be cake?
0: Oh, will there be cake? What a silly question.
1: Obviously, I know that there's going to be cake. Otherwise, I wouldn't have asked you that question. But
0: yeah, there'll be cake, definitely. So, but there'll be lots of other things. There's a bouncy castle, and there's we've got stuff for kids, and I think there's wild animals coming in, and all sorts of fabulous things. So we're going to really make a party of it.
1: Wait, wild animals coming in? What does that mean? You're just going to let a bear loose in?
0: Yeah, or a tiger. No, I think we've got like native animals coming in that they can look at, and I think it's Wilbur's Wild or something. Anyway, something like that, and lots of things for kids to do, and so that starts the beginning of October. I think it's like the first weekend in October is our birthday, and that's 20 years, and then next year for our 21st we'll go all out for that. But so these 2 years ahead of us are really going to be pretty special.
1: Fun time to go to the markets, isn't it?
0: Oh, absolutely. And look, the market is a pretty special place anyway. It's very different to what it used to be because it's so much about community now. And we have a community sausage sizzle here, not unlike the one that you go to near that big hardware store. We've about after...

0: we come back in, we're about to launch another program for little kids called Little Locavores, which will be a way to get the kids involved with fresh food and knowing where it comes from. And there'll be all sorts of things happening with that. So it really is community minded, and there's always things here with the community.
1: Wonderful. So people can head down to bang in the middle of the showgrounds today, and then on the Leader Street for the next 3 weeks, the Leader Street entrance, and then Goodwood Primary
0: so we're open till 12:30. It's a glorious day, plenty of parking, and lots of produce out there to look at and buy.
1: Thanks, Christine.
0: Thank you so much.
1: Really appreciate letting us know how it's all going. That is Christine Robertson, their CEO of the Adelaide Farmers Market. It's 20 minutes past 10. Here is a track I guess we should really be playing at 12:30 for Christine. The Animals, we got to get out of this place. Be back very soon with pianist Jed Oster-Ives.

0: two.
1: That's the animals. We've got to get out of this place. 23 minutes past 10. I'm very much enjoying all of your pets being warm on this lovely morning. You can text them through 0467 922 891. The most worthy pet will get a couple of tickets to see Storm Boy. 50th anniversary screening coming up very soon at the Mercury Cinema. Joan sent me a picture of Louie and Georgie. They are Spaniel-y dogs. Oh, I'm not, the Spaniels, I don't think they're King Charles. Anyway, very dapperly dressed. Thank you very much. Bit of leopard print in there as well. I very much appreciate that, Joan. Thank you. Nancy has sent me a picture of Isabel enjoying the sunshine. Lovely solar powered, dog. Thank you very much. A lot of dog, and this is dogs and cats, actually, people have sent through. And I love it when they're on their back with their legs in the air. I think that that also just means that they're having a lovely time. They're feeling very safe. And it always, it warms my heart, my cold, dead heart. So lots of dogs and cats. Tex is one of them. And then there was a cat as well. I can't remember where. I can't find it. Anyway, very good. And then Reg in Dulwich says, Mimi, not that enthusiastic to go for a walk around the wetlands this morning. Absolutely not, Reg. Like a greyhound, a very thin dog in some trackies, a onesie, pajama-y onesie. It doesn't look happy about it. But it's good. It's good that you've got to get your exercise on a Sunday morning. 25 minutes past 10, we are going to catch up with a 17-year-old pianist today, probably also quite cold because he's in the hills and he's going to be playing today for you. We're going to meet him next.
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1: If you're heading to Meadows today, there's an event that's part of Adelaide Climate Action Week. It's called Tunes for Trees up there. One of the musicians playing today is a 17-year-old pianist. His name is Jed Oster-Ives, and he might be familiar to you. In fact, while you listen to him playing, you might feel an urge for broccoli. Hi, Jed.
4: Hello.
1: Hello, mate. We'll get to the broccoli of it all soon. But first of all, who are you?
4: Well, I'd say that I'm a high school pianist. I've always enjoyed playing the piano. I've been around the place playing for different gigs, different places, events, festivals. But mainly I just enjoy it for having fun and seeing other people enjoy my music.
1: It is excellent. I was having piano lessons when I was 17 and no one would have wanted to hear me play. And also I think that I probably wasn't that keen on the actual performance of it. Why do you like that so much?
4: Well, funny story about it is that I've always played for my school's things, whether that be primary school and little, you know, small events in the things. And then I upgraded to the bar market for Urbray, where they've got a bunch of little setups, different stores set up. And then I'm pretty much smack bang in the middle playing for everyone as they're wandering around. So I got into that, and then after that, I had one of the teachers say that they saw people playing the piano at his Foodland Fruval.
1: Mm-hmm.
4: And so he said, why don't you go check it out? I went and checked it out and went from there.
1: Very good. And you're largely self-taught, is that right?
4: Yeah, so I started in primary school where, you know, I did the classic. I played piano maybe in year two, year three, and then maybe did it year five as well. And then after that, really stopped and then found that I really, really enjoyed it when I got into high school, just as my side fun thing, and then just got better and better and enjoyed it more and more. And now I'm at this point where I'd say I'm pretty okay. Yeah.
1: Yeah, it's so great to hear that it's something that you tried and then kind of came back to on your own terms and, you know, really got into it. I think that's kind of why we get introduced to music, you know, as a young child. And a lot of people kind of don't gel with it, but it's good to know that the system kind of works. I mentioned it before that people might associate you with buying fruits and vegetables. You said that you play at kind of the food lands around town as well. What's that like?
4: Well, it's really fun. You know, I go on Mondays and Fridays, 4 to 6, and you can see that there are a lot of other artists who play there, and there's a timetable online for when we play, and it's just a lot of fun. You know, you get to see a lot of faces. You get a lot of people come up with their stories of piano. I've had a couple of people. It was very, very, very, very nice to hear that they had heard me and wanted to get back into piano. Maybe they hadn't played piano in 40 years or anything more. So, you know, it's just amazing. You know, people just going around buying their fruits and then, you know, being able to hear piano. Or sometimes it's people playing the violin. Sometimes there are people singing. So it's just an overall really great atmosphere.
1: Yeah. And do people want, you know, do they stop you to chat? And do you have to, like, I've got to keep playing?
4: I have a lot of people, come up to me and ask me questions, but no, not at all. It's very enjoyable, and that's kind of why we're there. We're there for people to, you know, just create a memory. I've had kids doing ballet on the side. I've had many people come up to me asking about me. I've had people tell me stories of themselves. I've had people offering some, you know, gigs and stuff, which is why a lot of these things have come about. So it's just, you know, it's amazing. I don't think it's been a couple times where the conversation's gone on just a bit too long, but I always enjoy it.
1: Right. Well, I don't want to take up too much of your time, as I know that you're quite militant about it, apparently. So tell me about Tunes for Trees.
4: Well, Tunes for Trees is, I was approached it at, I was playing at a Mount Barker council event. And, you know, I was just approached, talked to about it. And Sally approached me talking about it. And I was like, 100%. Because I go to Herbray and I went there because of the environmental and agricultural side. And so it was just a really good, you know, way to, I don't know, give back. And, you know, yeah, as you were saying before, you can go in there, leave with a tree, just go in there, enjoy the place, enjoy the atmosphere and contribute, you know?
1: Nice. Now, there are a couple other bands on today. What time are you playing that?
4: I'm playing 2:30 to 3:30. So that's my little slot.
1: Excellent. And what kind of things are you going to be playing?
4: Well, I play mainly modern classical. So not much Mozart, as you know, as you would say, but I do play a lot of Ludovico. I play Hans Zimmer, and probably one of my favorite artists. He's a 23-year-old guy from Mexico, Gibran Alfonso, and he's got a lot of songs which I absolutely adore. So check him out if you can.
1: Right. Sounds like there's a new wave of classical music coming through, both performers and composers. If people want to hear more of your music, can they find you online, or do you just want them to go down the shops and say hi?
4: I mean, going down to the shops would be amazing, but yes, I've been posting, I started off posting quite a while ago and stopped a bit, but then I've come back into it where I perform little waterfall piano where the notes come down, so you know you can visually see what notes I'm playing. But my socials are Jed, so JEDDS dot piano, PIANO.
1: Jed's as in two D's and an S.
4: Yep.
1: Okay, Jed's dot piano. Thanks, mate. It's been lovely to have a chat with you and find out a bit more about you.
4: Yes, thank you. It's been lovely to talk. My cat's been here on my lap during the conversation, so I think she's enjoyed the pats on the call.
1: Oh, very good. Excellent. Good work, mate. Thank you so much. If people want to see Jed or any of the other artists playing today, Tunes for Trees is at the Cheese Factory in Meadows. Starts at midday today. Jed's playing, I think, was it 2:30 to 3:30, mate?
4: Yep. 3:30.
1: And it goes all the way through to 6 p.m. And like Jed said, when you go there, you get to leave with a tree as well. Thanks, Jed.
4: Thank you very much. Thank you.
1: No worries. And if you want to find out more about Adelaide Climate Action Week as well, acaw.org.au is where you go for that. Right. Lots to get to. It's 26 minutes to 11.
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1: There we go. Two callers that are going to win a double pass to the Storm Boy premiere. I'm looking for... Oh,

0: Let's say I want callers 5 and 3. Amy, make that happen for me. Let me know who's won. It's 26 minutes to 11.
1: You meet the most interesting people on Sunday morning.
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0: While we are getting our winners ready for the Storm Boy screening, let's keep moving because I'm running out of time, as always. Every year during August, the state transforms into a giant art gallery for the Sala Festival. Every normal gallery, every alleyway, pubs, shops, both operational and empty, seem to be a place to take in a little bit of art made by South Australian living artists. Stephen Serkey is taking up residence in a shop front, and over the month, he's taking apart that shop to make something new. Sounds really interesting, and I want to find out more about it. Stephen joins me now. Hi, Steve.
6: Hello, Jason.
0: Good, mate. Good, so you opened your exhibition, was it Friday night?
6: Yes, that's right.
0: Okay, so it's underway right now.
6: Yeah, underway. I'll be in there tomorrow morning to start chopping up the shop counter.
0: Yeah, so I think you need to explain kind of what the idea is, because it's really interesting, and it's one of those things that I think people might want to come and check out early and then come and check out at the end, because it really is an evolution over the month, right?
6: Yeah, so I think people get more out of it if they do that.
0: Mm.
6: So basically took over the Floating Goose Gallery, so an art gallery down on Morford Street. But I made it into a bit of a faux shop for the opening night. It was a bit of fun. There was a bit of a performance. There was some chaos. It's still like that, and it will be set up, but the shop during the week will be transformed into more of a gallery as the show progresses.
0: Okay, so what does it look like now?
6: So right now it's got a bit of a pink theme, but it's mainly white walls. There's an old shop counter that looks like it's come from the 80s, because it has. There's also like an out-of-the-back section, which is a bit more silly and a bit like on the theme of the shop. So there's like a staff notice board and like a photo board and things. And there's this feature of this big pink blind, which you can't miss if you walk past. So
0: okay.
6: Look for that.
0: Yeah. Nice. And then what is the plan for the month? Like, do you know what it's going to end? Like, do you have an end in your mind, or are you just going to keep doing things until they tell you to go out, leave?
6: I mean, that does sound really fun. I've got a few weeks, so I'll be in there like 9 days. Just with my background as a designer, and I'll be focusing on making this counter into furniture and more like practical objects, with a bit of an artistic flair. The end result will end up with hopefully at least 6 like resolved functional items, for some like side tables or chairs or, you know, other things.
0: Mm.
6: A little bit mystery. I don't want to lock myself in, but
0: yeah, exactly. Otherwise someone will hold you accountable. We don't want that. Where did the counter come from originally?
6: Oh, so it's a good little background story. Without going into too much detail, my dad had a business in the city, which he started up with his dad, years ago. And this shop counter just remained. So I thought, oh, let's give it one final life before it goes. And my practice is very much about not creating unnecessary waste. But this needed to go. So I thought, let's just turn it into some stuff and make a bit of a performance about it.
0: Mm. Okay. And so where is the shop that you're kind of working in, and how do people actually observe the evolution of this?
6: Oh, great. Yes. So it's the Floating Goose Gallery, which is on Morford Street, 271 Morford Street. It's kind of right near the market between Gujar and Grote.
0: Mm-hmm.
6: And there's big windows at the front, and I'll be there. I'm sitting Sundays, so I'll be there today. But on Mondays through to Wednesdays is the performance aspect, where I'll be locked in there chopping things up and making new items. And then on the other days of the week, so Thursday through to Sunday, and it's online, but you can go into the gallery and see the transformation and, you know, interact a little bit.
0: Right. So Monday through to Wednesday, you are working. So it's a construction site. So people can't actually kind of wander through the exhibition then, but they can see from the windows, they can watch you work.

0: Yes, exactly.
1: And then if they want to go into the back of the shop and have a look at the kind of exhibition space there as well, they can do that on the other days.
0: Yes, and thank you for making that clear, because it's clear to me, but I think I'm not, I don't communicate that exactly right sometimes. But yes, so it's a work site, and yeah, for, you know, work health and safety reasons, amongst others. Yeah,
1: I feel like this is genius, because there's nothing that people like better than looking into a shop window at something that's happening and just sticky beaking. I don't know if you ever walk past a construction site and they've got, like, you know, the hoardings up, and if they have a hole in that hoarding, people love to. It feels naughty. checking out what's going on.
0: Yeah, so a bit of a crowd, right?
1: Absolutely,
0: around the hole.
1: Yeah. You could sell tickets to the hole. This is great, and it's free to go inside and check it out when on those days you can.
0: Yes, absolutely, and the work will be for sale as well. So check it out.
1: I mean, can people buy things before you're finished making them?
0: I have actually had a little off the plants sale, so the things cost less now if you just trust in the system,
1: trust the process.
0: Yeah.
1: Very good. And then at the end of these 3 weeks, full time job, like, you're a full time furniture designer by trade, right?
0: Yeah, well, I try to fill in the week. I actually work 2 days a week at Adelaide Central School of Art as the workshop tech. So I'll be there Thursday, Fridays, which is why I'm not in the gallery. So, you know, I try to make craft a livelihood, but, you know, we gotta earn a living too.
1: Yeah. If people can't make it to Floating Goods Studios in Morford Street, are you going to be kind of updating through socials and stuff like that, or it's really got to be there to see it?
0: Yes, absolutely. Like, I'm doing the performance because I feel like some people might enjoy just like seeing how to transform things. But I'm on Instagram, and I'll be doing my best to upgrade, update as we go.
1: And where can people find you on the Instagram then?
0: I mean, so it's my surname. So at Surfky, which is S for Sam, O E double F for Fred, K Y, which is my surname.
1: Yes.
0: Yeah.
1: So SOEFFKY, if you want to follow along online as well. Well, I don't want to hold you up. I'm sure you've got a million things to rip apart and put back together in interesting ways.
0: Yes, thank you, Jason. That was a good chat.
1: No worries.
0: Enjoy the rest of the show.
1: Thank you, Stephen. There we go. The exhibition is called Not a Suspicious Shopfront. Oh, sorry, definitely Not a Suspicious Shopfront. And you can see it happening at Floating Goose Studios, which is 271 Morford Street in the city. Great if you're walking past there on your daily commute. Pop through and see how it evolves over the month. Thanks so much, Stephen Surfke.
0: Thank you. And I forgot to add, there is a closing event on the 23rd of August, which is the end. So,
1: And what does that involve? A jerry can of petrol? And
0: I mean, it's going to turn back to a gallery.
1: Okay.
0: You'll be able to see the final, like, what like I end up making. And it might be an auction or something.
1: Ah, so, lovely.
0: Yeah.
1: Excellent. There you go. So put that in your diary as well. Thanks, Stephen.
0: Thank you.
1: All right, 18 minutes to 11 now. Congratulations to our winners. We've got Francis from Adelaide and Mark from Crolter Park. They've both won a double pass to the special 50th anniversary screening of Storm Boy. I still have another three to give away, two in the next hour when Sophie joins me for Talkback Gardening, and also one on the text line. If you send me a picture of your pet being warm, you can do that 0467922891. So many have come through. I actually haven't had time to look at them, but I'm very much going to enjoy doing that. Amy has big smiles on her face. I think that she's keeping abreast of the situation. Let's play. We're about to meet Libby Traynor Parker. If you haven't met her before, she's a regular here on the ABC as well. She's got a new book out. It's called A Common Misconception. Lots and lots to discuss in there. Let's get some Whitney Houston on before we do that, though. This is I Want to Dance with Somebody. Dance, Whitney, not dance. You're on ABC Adelaide, South Australia, Bracken Hill.

0: A text has come through. Really? Whitney? No name. So I'd just like to say to you, yes, and I will not be taking any further questions on the matter. Thank you very much. 30 minutes to 11, Sunday mornings with Jason Chong. Special guest Whitney Houston, never in doubt. We're going to be joined very soon by Libby Traynor Parker. We are going to have a chat about her new book. It's called A Common Misconception. And there are some pretty heavy issues about miscarriage and pregnancy loss and grief. So a bit of a trigger warning. If that is something that affects you, then maybe, you know, if you need to sit it out, come back at 11 where Sophie Thompson has got some gardening. Talk about gardening for you, of course, if, like me, that is a trigger for you. Things in the garden, then, you know, grandstand will be on at 12. Anyway, we'll be back very soon with Libby Traynor Parker.
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0: If you've ever stepped outside of the house looking for fun, you've probably encountered Libby Traynor Parker. She is a cabaret star, comedian, MC, quizmaster, radio host, producer, educator, confidant, and when needed, door person, bar staff, cleaner, and enthusiastic anonymous audience member. These are the things you see. She's also a writer. She's churning out articles and reviews and media releases, and just recently, her second book. It's potentially less fun than a night of cabaret. It's called A Common Misconception, and it explores miscarriage, infertility, grief. Of course, that depends on how bad your experience of cabaret was, I suppose. Hi, Libby.
3: Hi, Jase. Good to see you. And also, I love Whitney. Thank you for playing it.
0: Yeah, you came in.
3: I was dancing.
0: Shimmying.
3: Best.
0: Okay, so let's warn people. How brutal is this book?
3: Yeah, look, there are bits that are brutal, but that's miscarriage. It's brutal. Mm. And there are people who are messaging me from their hospital beds or from their, you know, their couch where they're recovering and saying, oh, I need this. This is how I'm feeling right now. It is brutal because that was my experience of 11 pregnancy losses. So, but in amongst the brutality of the honest truth of what this is, I have sprinkled some humour and some funny things that happen, but also some how-to tips for getting through what is one of the most awful things that could happen.
0: Yeah. You've got a fair bit of experience yourself, but how do you structure a book like this? How do you know what people are going to need when? Because it's probably something that you can read a bit now and then I've got to put it down for a bit.
3: I did write it so that you can flick through to whatever you need at the time. And it's because everybody's experience is really different, and each one of my 11 pregnancy losses were completely different. So I knew when approaching it that I'm going to miss some things out. I'm going to forget or not even know about some stuff that happens. But I have covered surrogacy. I've got somebody who used a surrogate, which was a fascinating story. She's got her own chapter. It is beautiful and wonderful. She had cancer, and so she was not able to conceive a child. So she used a surrogate, and she talks about how that was for her and her partner and how it felt being a part of, like, away from it. I mean, not part of it, but, you know, watching it happen when she wanted to be that person. But then the joy in the end of having this baby that she desperately wanted. Somebody who used donor eggs, somebody else who used donor sperm. So things that I hadn't experienced but wanted to cover. Also stillbirth and infant death and things like that. So I tried. I'm not going to get to everything because I don't know everything, and I will never.
0: Yeah.
3: I kind of wanted it to be a flick through thing, but that you can also get to the bits that are a little bit funny sometimes and go, okay, I can still laugh even though things are a bit yark.
0: Yeah.
3: There's a bingo sheet.
0: Hello.
3: Yeah, there's a bingo card of some of the insensitive things that people say.
0: That is such a good idea. Oh my goodness. Right.
3: So that's funny.
0: Yeah. What are the awful things that people say? Possibly well-meaning, but
3: it's all well-meaning. They don't mean to.
0: It's
3: uncomfortable, and they're just trying. You know, like they'll say things like "just stop trying," and you're like, "I don't know whether you know how this works. So I have to keep trying." Or go on a holiday, or have you tried yoga, or you're just doing your bit for population growth, or perhaps you and your husband aren't compatible. And one of them, which was you're just not close enough to Jesus. One of the people I spoke to, they said that, which was me.
0: You've had a lot of bad advice.
3: Yeah, that one wasn't me, because okay. I'm not very close to Jesus. But there was somebody else was told that, and she was very Christian, very that really hurt her.
0: Right. So were these conversations you were having before you decided to write a book about it?
3: Yeah, the bingo thing came about with a friend of mine who, just after I'd had my first loss, which was a corneal ectopic pregnancy where it grows on the outside, that she actually also had an ectopic, and she got in touch with me and she was in hospital. Somebody had said that I'd had the same thing, and so she just got in touch and said, I feel really alone and I'm in the maternity ward and it's the worst thing in the world. So we started chatting and seeing each other through that, and that's what happens, is that we tend to talk about it privately because it's not a comfortable topic.
0: Yeah.
3: You know, it is comfortable. Births of babies and announcements and all that sort of joy, and it is beautiful and wonderful, but when you're losing a baby, it feels really isolated because it's not a comfortable topic for everybody. So we just did it via message, and we started being a bit silly about things, and we built a bingo card.
0: I imagine if that chat ever gets out, you'll be ruined.
3: Absolutely. We're completely cancelled in a heartbeat. But she said, if you're going to do the card, can you do a better bingo card? One that's all the horrible things that people said, but also the things that they could say and should say. And I thought, oh, that's a good idea. It's kind of the whole purpose of the book.
0: That they should say. So,
3: yeah.
0: Okay.
3: Yeah, things that they should say, like, I have a good doctor. Would you like me to

0: book is like such a really good, it could be that friend.
1: Yeah, and I think people won't necessarily buy it for themselves. So if you do know someone that needs it, buy one, maybe five, buy five of them and send it to them. But you'd know about this, Jason, when it comes to grief and people saying things, it's hard. It's coming from a nice enough place,
0: yeah,
1: but it's difficult. And when it comes to having pregnancy loss, sometimes, because I've got stepkids and I've got a foster son, and people tend to say things like, at least you've got other kids. And, you know, it's like if you lose your dad, somebody doesn't go, well, at least you've got an uncle. You know, it's a tricky thing, but don't say that. Like, you know, it's like, saying if your car's been written off, don't worry, you can still look at the neighbour's car in their driveway. That's all right. That's not a great comparison, is it?
0: No.
1: No. All right. Stop me now.
0: No, I'm letting you dig your own hole. So people should buy the, if you know someone who's lost a baby, this is a good book to buy them. And when you don't know what to say, maybe this book can say it.
1: Yeah.
0: Is there anything in it for people who are kind of on the sidelines, you know, mother,
1: yeah,
0: of someone, or,
1: yeah,
0: you know,
1: and
0: of friends, it'll kind of help maybe,
1: yeah,
0: those conversations?
1: Definitely. My husband's written a chapter from the partner's perspective, and a lot of the feedback that I've had so far is that was really pertinent. Like, it's really important to be able to have that perspective, because I thought interviewing him would have been good, but then I actually, he just started writing thoughts down, and he's an excellent writer.
0: Mm.
1: And I went, okay, we're just going to do that, because it's his thoughts and his story is really important, because not only is he having that loss as well, but he has to watch me go through it.
0: Mm.
1: And that's hard for a partner, is that I'm having all the physical symptoms and he has to watch that as well as deal with his own grief. So he's trying to be strong for both of us when dealing with that loss. So it's, yeah, I think the partner perspective. Also, you know, if you're a friend and you want to know some things that you can say and do, you might get some of the pages screenshot and sent to you, but also
0: the bingo card with your name on the center middle square.
1: Yeah. So I feel like it's a book that you're not going to read on the train necessarily, but one that you might need privately.
0: Yeah. Emily Nunley has texted through on 0467 922891. So proud of Lily and grateful for her energy and advocacy. The book is brilliant.
1: Oh, thanks, Emily. Appreciate you.
0: So it's been out for like a month.
1: Yeah.
0: How's it going?
1: Yeah, it's been, it's hard putting that much of myself out. And I do anyway with the cabaret at Endo Days. My first book was about that kind of thing, but I was very careful with Endo Days. I wanted to include everyone and get it right. And this time I just went, you know what, to hell with it. I'm just going to talk about what happened. And yeah, it's been good. I've had some nice things. People have said nice things about it, and it's helped people. That's all I wanted, was for people to read it and go, that makes me feel less alone, because it is very isolating.
0: It's weird. It's a book you kind of wish no one wanted to buy.
1: Yeah, and it's a book that I needed at the time as well. So I wanted to, because the resources you get are very, very, very clinical, and that's important as well. But when I was having my first losses, there wasn't any support groups like Pink Elephants, who were doing incredible things, and Red Tree Foundation, and those sorts of things weren't really that active. SIDS was around, but I didn't feel like that was kind of where I needed to be, because early pregnancy loss is one of those things where people go, oh, you know, you're right, just get over that and try again.
0: Mm.
1: But that sort of wasn't where I was at, because I was having ectopic pregnancies, which was, they were life-threatening. So, yeah, now there's great resources, and hopefully mine complements those.
0: Yeah. Well, if it sounds like something that needs to be in your life, it's called A Common Misconception. You can find it at all good bookstores, and some of the dodgy ones, I'm sure, as well.
1: You can also get it online as an ebook as well.
0: There we go.
1: You can read that one privately if you need to.
0: Excellent. Libby Traynor-Parker is the author and my guest today. Thanks so much for popping in.
1: Thank you.
0: And having a chat that needs to be had.
1: Well, thanks for Whitney.
0: Talk About Gardening is up in the next hour. If you've got questions for Sophie, give us a call after the news.
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3: Richard Davies with ABC News. Emergency Management Minister Christy McBain says the government is not expecting panic buying to occur when the cut

0: The fuel excise ends at midnight tonight. Fuel prices will rise by about 16 cents a litre, while Treasury forecasts suggested prices will climb further if war in the Middle East continues. Christy McBain says Australia has more fuel in reserve than it did before the war began, and that the government is prepared to act again if needed.
1: What's happening in Iran is quite dynamic, so there is a range of considerations that we may have to put in place if we start to see things escalate in Iran again. But the Treasurer has been very clear that he would continue to monitor those situations, and if we need to insert ourselves again, we would.
0: Authorities are investigating what could be Australia's first mass bird flu mortality event found off South Australia's southeast coast. Aerial surveillance found 49 dead and 35 sick greater crested terns near Cape Jaffa on Friday. The birds are undergoing testing for H5 bird flu in Adelaide. SA's chief veterinary officer, Sky Fruin, says it's likely testing will return positive results for the deadly strain.
2: We do need to wait for the lab testing, but given it is an island that had a large number of crested terns and a large number of sick and dead crested terns, we are, of course, expecting that we will get some bad news from that situation in the coming days.
0: And a second seagull has tested positive for H5 bird flu in the southeast. It comes a day after the first confirmed case in the species, which was also found in Robe. In an update this morning, South Australia's Department for Primary Industries says there's been 29 more suspected cases in wild seabirds. Those samples have been sent to the CSIRO for confirmation. There's now 40 confirmed cases in South Australia. Only one building remains in the dark after a major power outage in Adelaide CBD on Friday. A burst water main flooded an electrical substation, causing about 1,200 properties to lose power. Power is expected to be restored to the remaining property by tomorrow morning. An SA Water spokesperson says while it's too early to say exactly what caused the burst water main, its engineers will undertake further investigations. And Iran is warning against any adventurous action by the United States following fresh threats from US President Donald Trump, Ali Krug reports.
3: Iran's Foreign Minister Abbas Araghchi has held separate phone calls with senior Turkish, Pakistani and Saudi officials. Speaking to Pakistan's army chief, he's discussed the consequences of any destabilising actions and warned Iran would respond decisively to any aggression. Saudi Crown Prince Mohammed bin Salman has reportedly spoken with US President Donald Trump, asking for clarity about US plans for Iran. It comes after Mr. Trump told a cabinet meeting he was losing faith in the Iranians, saying he would be hitting them. The extended conflict has pushed up the price of oil, with benchmark Brent crude rising by 24% in the month of July.
0: And President Donald Trump has criticised a decision by his own Justice Department that flawed installation and not vandalism was responsible for the peeling lining on the Lincoln Memorial reflecting pool in Washington, D.C. Mr. Trump says he disagrees 100% and criticised the U.S. attorney handling the case, Jeanine Pirro, saying, "I don't know what she was thinking." The administration had accused former Olympian David Hearn of vandalising the pool, but the Justice Department has asked a judge to drop the case. Prosecutors say new documents indicate a rushed and flawed installation process. Soft diplomacy will take centre stage at the Garma Festival today as Pacific officials take part in an international voices panel with First Nations Australians. Indigenous Affairs reporter Dana Morse has more from Northeast Arnhem Land.
4: Australia is competing against other countries like China to be the preferred partner with our closest neighbours. And what Penny Wong said yesterday was really that First Nations people give Australia a competitive edge against those countries because we have the oldest continuing culture in Earth, 60,000 years, and we bring that to the table when we enter into these discussions. It's not something that can be replicated or copied by any other country in the world. First Nations people are sitting central in key discussions around security, around trade, around the economy, and it really gives Australia an advantage in some of those very contested spaces.
0: Checking the weather, isolated showers developing about the Lower Eyre Peninsula during the day. Port Lincoln 15, 18 in Port Pirie, Renmark and Broken Hill, Mount Gambier 15, Adelaide. A top of 17 degrees is forecast. It's currently 14. Tomorrow, a shower or two, 15. ABC News.
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2: It is time for Talkback Gardening. If you have a question for Sophie Thompson, the best number to call is 1300 222 891. You can try other numbers, but they're probably, I mean, the odds that they'll be successful is not great. 1300 222 891. I'm going to go out and say the only number that you can talk to Sophie Thompson on today, unless you have a personal number, which I'm not going to give out. You can also text. I don't know what I'm talking about, Sophie. I'm getting a bit weird here. If you would like to text us, you can. 0467 922 891. That is great for if you have another solution or something else that someone can try with their gardening problems, or if you have photos. We've been getting lots of photos of your pets being warm this morning. A lot of cats and dogs by the window sitting in the sun. There's some in front of a bar heater over here. Lots of dogs wearing clothes, which I love, and a couple of horses. We have some tickets to Storm Boy to give away to one of your lovely pets, the most deserving one Amy's going to choose. And also we've got some more tickets to give away on the phone a bit later on in this hour as well. Before we get into Talkback Gardening, Libby Traynor-Parker was my guest. A fairly deep discussion about some things that might have brought up some issues for you about pregnancy and pregnancy loss. If you did have any issues, Libby mentioned the Pink Elephants Pregnancy Loss Helpline. It's a free service. You can give them a call, 1-300-726-306, if that is something you want to do as well. But in this hour, it's all about the garden. It's all about fixing the problems in your garden. Sophie Thompson is the one with all the knowledge, and she is here. I'm hoping that that laugh wasn't something haunted before. Hello, mate. How you doing?
3: Good morning, Jason, and good morning, listeners. How can you not be fantastic on this spectacular day?
2: It is good. It was described early as a sunny, crisp morning on the news in the first hour of the program. What's it like where you are?
3: Well, actually, out in the sun now, it's warm, which is heavenly. But yes, no, it was rather fresh overnight. And but you know, that's the whole thing. When you have these beautiful sunny winter days, you expect that the nights are going to be fresh.
2: Yes, and it's always when there's no clouds, all the heat escapes.
3: Absolutely.
2: Mm. And the brisk morning where you can see a breath, and but it's there's something really fun about super cold mornings. I like
3: as long as you're warm, absolutely.
2: Yeah, true. Yes. What's happening in the gardening world at the moment? Anything people need to keep aware of?
3: Well, it's a great time to be planting, and everyone's a bit nervous about what spring's going to bring in terms of heat, in terms of drier than normal conditions, and all these expectations. But ultimately, if you've got some plants hanging around that you've been meaning to plant, my encouragement to you is get them in as soon as you can, certainly by the end of August, by the end of winter, and that way their root system can start to get settled into your soil. And, you know, doing all those other maintenance jobs like getting the weeds under control and getting mulch on. Because as soon as the weather starts to warm up in September, those weeds that you haven't got under control, you know, they'll be, it's like Day of the Triffids. They just power away, and you'll be spending time and a lot more time and energy managing them. So if you can get them under control now, it's a great time to do so and get some mulch on so the moisture that does fall will stay in the soil.
2: Yeah. We've got a playground in the backyard that we put some bark chips down, and we were really good with, you know, all the weeds and stuff, but we let it go, and now they're taller than the playground. So that's a good.
3: Exactly.
2: I can't imagine what they'll be like once the weather warms up a little bit and they decide that they want to start growing.
3: Yeah, absolutely. So, you know, I mean, sometimes I have been known to call people fair weather gardeners because they only want to be out when the weather's beautiful.
2: How dare you.
3: But, you know, if you can layer up and it's a sunny day, get out there, get planting done, water plants in well, mulch them. And then, you know, in spring you can actually enjoy the garden, whereas often we feel like we're on the back foot catching up.
2: Yeah, the weeds are easy to pull out in winter too when the water's
3: absolutely.
2: Earth's a bit warm, a bit wet. And of course,

0: if you don't do it, then they dry out in the summer and then there's snakes and
1: Well, I don't know that most people are worried about that in their backyards. However, you know, they are definitely harder to get out. While that ground is moist, you can just pluck them. But by the time summer comes, they have that strong grip on the earth and they don't want to let go.
0: Absolutely. They're like your they're like your grandpa in his final years. I'm not letting go.
1: Absolutely.
0: Okay, let's get into some callers. If you would like to have Sophie tackle something in your garden, 1-300-222-891 is the number you need to call. If you want to chip in on the text line, 0467-922-891. Let's go first to Glenside. Sue is in Glenside. And, we've had a couple of citrus questions over the last couple of years. This one is about your lemon tree, Sue. What's up?
2: Well, we have the most beautiful-looking lemons on it.
1: Mm-hmm.
2: But when you cut them open to get the juice, they're all dry.
1: Okay. Now, has this been a problem for a few years or only just in the last year or two?
2: We've only been in the unit for nearly 4 years and the garden is about 40 years old, we think.
1: Okay. So the thing is that, you know, last year was the driest year on record, and citrus actually do need moisture to produce beautiful, moist, you know, fruit. And if they dry out, one of the first things that can happen is the fruit can be dry. So we've since had good rains, but do you think that the plant might have dried out at all, Sue?
2: Possibly.
1: Yeah. So there's a really common sense hack that Ian Tolley has taught me, and that is on a warm day, so obviously not during winter, but on a warm day, you touch the leaf of the tree, and if it feels cool to the touch, it means that the tree is hydrated, because basically trees are like an evaporative air conditioning system. They're drawing moisture out of the roots and breathing it out through their leaves. If the tree dries out, the first thing that can happen is the fruit can become dry. Now, the other thing that can be, it can be a nutritional thing if the fruit is not nice. Does your tree get any fertilizer?
2: Not very often.
1: Okay, well, even a couple of times a year. So, you know, what's happened now, I would just say, oh, well, that's in the past. But looking through this next summer, I would be making sure that it gets a good soak. Depending what your soil's like, it might be a really good soak once a week. I do remember in the old days, someone used to say that you put a sprinkler on and you leave it till and you put a cup out. And you put a sprinkler on at the base of your tree and you wait till you've got an inch of water in the bottom of that cup. And that way you know that it's had a good soaking water and that's sufficient, but you can also fill the leaves. So I would just say, I reckon just because the tree's old doesn't mean it can't continue to be productive. But I would say it could be related to water. And because you you haven't been there for the long term, you may not, you know the history of it. So I would just try this year looking after it with regards to feeding and watering and see if there's any difference, Sue.
2: Yeah, it's very hard to keep the water on the tree, on the garden, because the soil around the tree seems to have built up higher than the...
1: Okay. So the water runs off.
2: Yes.
1: Okay, so... if that's the case, a couple of things you could do. You can get what we call soil wetters, and there is one that I'm told is really good by a couple of good gardeners called Easy Grow, and you scatter that around. It's got a bit of kale and clay in it, and you scatter that around and then put your mulch on top. And then when you're watering, the water's more likely to soak in rather than run off. But you might even need, if the bed is really mounded, you might even need to put some sort of edging so the water stays there and doesn't run down.
2: And what was the name of that?
1: Easy Grow.
2: E-Z-Y or E-A-S?
1: I'm going to have to look that up, but if you head along to your local nursery or garden centre and ask for a soil wetter, I can't remember it. Keep listening and I'll find it for you.
0: Thank you, Sue, for that. Sue, when you asked if Sue fertilises her lemon tree, she had the same response as when my dentist asked me if I floss regularly. It was like, yeah.
1: Okay, now that product is called Rapid Soak.
0: Oh.
1: And I totally had the wrong name. Rapid Soak Granular Soil Wetter. It's got kale and clay in it, and it helps water go in, and it's so Rapid Soak Granular Soil Wetter. I do apologise.
0: There we go.
1: I've got to imprint that in my brain because I need to go out and buy some for my garden.
0: There you go. Okay, 1-300-222-891 is the number you need if you have a question for Sophie. You'll also need that number when you hear the cue to call for Storm Boy 50th anniversary screening tickets, which we're going to be doing later in this hour as well. I feel like we have another kale and clay. How do you? Is it like kale as in like the vegetable? Kale
1: it
0: and
1: is.
0: Clay? Okay.
1: Yep. Kaolin clay. Yep.
0: Okay. Great. Well, we've got another question coming up. That's in a couple of calls' time.
1: From Poochera on the beautiful Eyre Peninsula.
0: There we go. Lorraine, though, we're going to go to next. Lorraine is in Port Broughton. And you have a poinsettia that is, it sounds like it's mooning people, Lorraine.
3: Yes. Good morning, Sophie. I have a poinsettia in a pot. It's only about 18 months old, and it's about a metre high, and it's been, the leaves have been flowering beautifully, but now it's all the bottom leaves have dropped off, and it's looking quite bare up, probably halfway up the plant. I'm just wondering what my next step is.
1: Okay, Lorraine, where have you got it growing? Is it inside or out in the patio or something?
3: No, it's out in a secluded area, sort of protected area.
1: Okay, so does it have some sort of roof over it or...?
3: A little bit of shade cloth, but it gets the morning sun.
1: Yeah, okay. So the reason I'm asking is poinsettias are tropical plants or subtropical, so they don't particularly like winter. So in winter, they're a bit miserable and homesick. And, you know, if it was under, say, a polycarb-covered area, it would be happier than if it's just in the shade, if that makes sense.
3: Right.
1: So
3: yes.
1: Because of that, it's shed a few leaves. They often tend to leg up a bit too over time.
3: Yes.
1: Don't do anything about it now. You could give it a bit of seaweed-based plant tonic. But as we warm up, and I'm not talking about September, I'm probably talking about October, right? So you need to wait till we're definitely warmer, and then you could have a go at pruning it. Now, you know, I would be inclined to prune half of it, feed it, and wait till that half responds to the pruning with new growth, and then you could have a go at pruning the other half. And just bear in mind, they are a subtropical tropical plant. They want a really protected spot. If you do have a polycarb, north-facing area, that's a sheltered sun trap, that might be better. But if not, just know that in winter they're going to look miserable and they'll come good afterwards.
3: Great. Thanks, Sophie.
1: All the best with that, Lorraine.
0: Thank you, Lorraine.
3: Thank you.
0: Our first text tip has come through. This is about the... lemons, dry lemons before. This person says, I think the lady with the dry lemons has spiny citrus bug.
1: Ooh, good thing. So I didn't even think of that. It might be that. So if lemons are dry and bugs are sucking the sap from the outside, because they suck the sap through the skin, that can cause that. So it might pay, and now she was in Glenside, that was Sue.
0: Mm-hmm.
1: So it might pay for Sue to take some samples along to Norwood Garden Centre or Heine's and see if they can, you'll be able to see it from the fruit. So that's a great suggestion.
0: Fantastic. Another person has texted through. Hi, Jason. I was told to only floss the teeth you want to keep.
1: Feel like that's a good one.
0: That might have actually come through from my dentist. So very passive aggressive there from the doctor. Let's go. Sorry, 1-300-222-891 is the number you need if you want to join the queue. We've got Anne and Di and Sharon. It could be you next. Anne, we're going to go to next. She's in Cheltenham and she has

0: Dahlia is at Nita Pruning. Good morning, Anne.
1: Oh, hello, Jason and Sophie.
0: How can we help you?
1: I have a clump of tree dahlias that are about 12 foot high, quite strong. There's four of them. And I don't know, they flower beautifully, but I don't know whether to cut them back or leave them or what to do with them.
2: Very timely, Anne, because about 2 days ago I got to my clump of tree dahlias. And what you need is you need a saw, and you saw them off right at ground level. Because what that will do is that will, it's a tuber. It's a massive tuber, actually, but it's a tuber. So you saw those canes off and put them aside, and then that will reshoot from the base. And one little tip, did you have any problem with wind blowing them over, Anne?
1: No. They're good. Strong. Okay. They've got thick trunks.
2: Fantastic, because sometimes if you're in a windy spot, the wind can smash them over when they're really tall. And how you can prevent that is to nip the tips out of them when the growth gets to about a metre high. But if you didn't have a problem with that, I wouldn't worry about it. Now, they can get taller. They can get 5 metres plus high. So, you know, 15 foot plus. With those canes you cut down, then what you do is you basically get your saw and you cut them up into smaller pieces, and you can either plant more out in your garden or share them around. When you plant them out, you bury them horizontally like a dog bone. And the only thing when you're cutting them into smaller pieces, you need to make sure there are two joints or two nodes on each piece. So, and basically when you cut them into those dog bone-like bits and you bury them, they will shoot from those nodes and put roots down at the same time. So, I often end up cutting them into pieces that are about 50 centimetres long and sharing them around. And, you know, tree dahlias are the most amazing things. They flower really late. They flower in May. They come in a range of colours. There's the pale mauve. There's a single white and then a double white. And there's actually a cerise pink one that I love. Doesn't get quite so high. Doesn't get quite so thick in the trunk. But they are amazing plants that just keep giving. And, you know, those canes that you're going to share around, you know, if you can't find a home for them, you know, places like Unley Gardeners Plant Rescue would always take them and then, you know, when they pass them on, they make money for charity, or op shops will take them. So they're a great thing to share around.
1: Okay, we'll do. So do I cut them right at the base? Don't leave a stump at all?
2: No, cut them right at the base, like within a couple of inches from the base at least.
1: Yep. Okay.
2: Okay.
1: Beautiful. Thank
2: All the
1: best
2: much. With that. Good on you.
0: Thanks, Anne. Right, 1300 222 891. Very soon we are going to catch up with the Bureau of Meteorology and find out what is in store for us weather-wise for the next couple of days as well. And you'll also need that number if you would like to be in the running to win some tickets to the 50th anniversary screening of Storm Boy that's coming up soon, put on by the South Australian Film Corporation and the Mercury Cinema on August the 25th at the Mercury. Lots of things to give away. There's a Q&A, and it's going to be hosted by everyone's favourite Deb Tribe from ABC. Let's go to Poochera now, where Di has that question about kale and clay that we were talking about before. Hi, Di.
3: Good morning.
0: Ask us the question.
3: Well, can I tell you first that did you know that some of Storm Boy, I think it was Storm Boy, was filmed at Streaky Bay, which is just an hour away from us. So,
0: yes.
3: Yeah.
2: Oh, how wonderful.
3: Yeah, so it's really good. And I think some of the locals actually were extras in the film.
2: Oh, don't you love that? I love it when the whole community gets involved. Fantastic.
0: Probably still telling that story down the pub as well. Demanding free drinks
2: about their starring role.
0: Yes.
2: Absolutely.
3: That's right. Yes, well, my question was, I think I've rung you a few years ago about the borers in my trees, and they seem to just about ring bark it. Well, it does, because it kills the actual branch. Mm-hmm. And I'm wondering whether if I sprayed some of that kale and clay, because I pricked my ears up the other day when you were talking about kale and clay, and I thought, oh, I wonder whether that would work to try and stop them getting in there.
2: Okay, so kale and clay can be used for a number of things, but if you're using it to sort of as an organic insect protection thing, it basically forms a barrier. Okay, so insects don't like to bite through it. It's used for citrus gall wasps.

0: and very successful in that. It can also be used to prevent sunburn on the trunks of trees and heat stress, and then it can also be used to ameliorate sandy soil. So that's why it is this, you know, very handy, super fine clay. Now, the thing is with borers, are they borers in local gum trees, or are they borers in a gum tree that comes from, say, a higher rainfall area?
1: Well, it's ones that I bought from Woods and Forest many years ago. So I guess they could be from anywhere. I'm not really sure.
0: Okay.
1: But it doesn't seem to be in the natives, no.
0: Yeah. See, the thing is, borers are one of those insect pests that, while they're destructive, they only target plants under stress. Okay. So let's say they were, let's say those gum trees are from a wetter climate. So therefore, you know, in your climate, they're a little bit under stress. They're not 100% happy. And then we had, you know, really dry year 2 years ago, which adds to their stress. So that's the sort of, the plant gets sick, and basically the borers attack that plant. So where I live, they planted sugar gums years and years ago. Totally high rainfall plants in this low rainfall area. So if any are still surviving, they've got all these dead bits through them, you know, and it's because they're just, you know, we'd know better than planting them now. Now we'd plant, you know, lower mallees that don't have, as you know, don't need such tender conditions.
1: Okay. Yeah.
0: So, you know, you could try kale and clay, but my feeling is it's just a lot of work, and it may well prevent them affecting it, but you're going to have to be onto that all the time. Now, you know, whether those gums are in a position that you can possibly get them a bit more TLC. So, you know, if you think that's what the case is, and you could probably take some, you know, sample when they flower to someone at a native plant specialist, and they might be able to help you identify them. You know, maybe if it's that they're drying out, is there some way, you know, a little bit of laundry water or something could get to them so they get a bit of extra TLC, and then they might be happier? So while in theory the kale and clay could be a preventative, to me it just seems like a lot of work. If the trees are stressed, you know, that's the actual underlying cause.
1: Okay, yes, that's probably what it is, because we actually had two droughts in a row here.
0: Yeah.
1: But that picked up. Well, their leaves are really beautiful and shiny. We've had 400 and something mils this year. And you would have said the growth here is phenomenal.
0: Absolutely. Well, so that's, you know, same here. You know, my trees now look great, but they've got all these dead bits that died years ago. And ultimately, you know, they're not really suited. So if there's some way that you can, you know, foster them, that might be as good as spraying kale and clay all over them, which is going to be hard work.
1: Okay, thank you very much.
0: All the best with that.
2: Thanks so much, Di. Right, let's sneak one more in before we go to the Bureau. Sharon in Selix Beach has potato horseradish issues. Hi, Sharon.
3: Hello, Justin. Hello, Sophie. It's not potato. No, it's actually horseradish itself.
2: Oh, okay.
0: I was thinking, I don't know what a potato horseradish is.
3: No, not at all.
2: Oh, don't you know, Sophie? So, well, there you go.
3: Must have been the way I was saying it. So we've been growing them. So we've got two things, similar problem, wasabi and horseradish.
0: Yep.
3: The horseradish has been growing really well in one of those laundry buckets with holes in it. And then just resting on the ground, so it doesn't sort of, supposedly it can take over.
0: It can take over your garden. I'm sure it already will have. If it's sitting on the ground, it will have come out the bottom of the container.
3: Well, it's okay because it's in a like a little garden bed that's isolated, so that doesn't matter.
0: Okay.
3: But 2 weeks ago, you know, nice leaves, and then we sort of had that heavy downpour of rain, and just all the leaves have died.
0: Yep.
3: So
0: don't worry about it.
3: You know,
0: so their foliage goes off, and it'll be back. You know, horseradish is pretty hard to kill. And if I remember thinking, I'm going to plant it in a pot and I'm going to put it on pavers so that there's an air gap. Well, the very clever plant just went straight through and thought, she's not looking, let's go for it. So now wasabi, on the other hand, is hard work. Okay.
3: Okay.
0: So wasabi
3: died and hasn't come back.
0: Yeah.

0: Okay, so Wasabi really wants you to live in, where would we say in Adelaide? Allgate Valley, with the creek running through, fresh water, it wants a cool climate, very protected spot. So I would grow horseradish and be joyful for it because they tell me that when you get wasabi, mustard with in those little sushi packets. They tell me that's actually horseradish anyway. It's very rarely is it the real wasabi. So horseradish gives you that same. I think my nose just talking about it is thinking about it. It gives you that same cleansing effect. It's amazing, actually. I've just suddenly my nose is cleared. So yeah, I would just grow horseradish and.
1: Give up on the
0: Wasabi is,
1: wasabi.
0: yeah, someone I know just bought it the other day and I didn't have the heart to tell them, well, good luck with that.
1: I
0: Because it's
1: must say we
0: very
1: got that
0: tricky.
1: from somewhere that was they were closing down the business, so maybe the plant was more stressed, although
0: So it's a cool climate, wants to sort of grow on the
1: Felix is
0: side of
1: not
0: a
1: cool.
0: running creek, that sort of thing. We don't have much of that. If you're lucky enough to have running water on your property in South Australia, often it's, not the cool climate. So so I would give
1: Well,
0: up
1: we
0: on that, but
1: actually can.
0: focus.
1: Can I ask a question? So we've got it beside the outdoor sink. So I suppose intuitively, I have given it a lot of regular watering, but you think
0: Beautiful.
1: that's still not enough? Or and it's in the
0: It's
1: shade, 90% is in the shade of the house.
0: Well, that would be good. If you want to give it a go again, do try. Don't let me put you off. And I would
1: But
0: even
1: good to
0: say
1: know
0: if
1: it's
0: you could do
1: covered.
0: rainwater would
1: It
0: be better
1: is.
0: for
1: It
0: it too.
1: is.
0: Beautiful.
1: No, there's
0: Well, look,
1: rainwater.
0: maybe you give it a go. But just know that it's a trick to grow
1: Covered.
0: in our climate. Yeah.
1: Oh, good.
0: All the
1: Thank you very
0: best with
1: much.
0: that, Sharon.
2: No worries. And Sharon,
1: Thanks.
2: if that doesn't work, you can also try potato horseradish, which
1: Yes,
2: definitely
1: exactly. I'll Google
2: exists.
1: it. It
2: Well, who
1: does.
2: knows? All right, thanks, Sharon.
0: It probably does in a salad.
2: There we
0: Potato horseradish
2: go.
0: salad,
2: Yeah. See, otherwise you can get to doing the grafting and rootstock and all the other words that I've learned while doing talkback gardening with you.
0: Not usually applied to horseradish or potatoes, but an interesting concept.
2: I'm a game changer, Hove.
0: You are, Jason. I
2: Yeah.
0: love it.
2: All right, you get to have a nice break and listen to us talk about the weather. So, if you would like to join the queue, and when we come back, have a question for Sophie, then you need to give us a call 1-300-222-891. Right now, though, let's head to the Weather Bureau. Brian McPherson is at the Bureau of Meteorology today and has an update for us. Hi, Brian.
3: Hi, Jason. How are you going?
2: Very good. What is the weather going to be like for the rest of this day? It looks like it's super sunny outside, but it's actually kind of chilly. What are we looking at?
3: Well, it is sunny at the moment. So there's a bit of a change coming through today. So this morning and overnight, we had another chilly start to the day, particularly through inland parts in the east. A couple of stations got their coolest overnight minimums since for the year or even for a few years. So Lamoureux, Loxton, Maree, Roxby Downs and Woomera all had their coolest mornings for the year. I think Loxton at -2.8 had its coolest since 2023. So quite another chilly start to the day. We will see those overnight temperatures warm up a little bit over the next couple of days. But today, ahead of this cold front that's coming through in the latter part of today, we are looking at generally sunny conditions across much of the state at the moment. The tops we're going for today, Adelaide 17 degrees, Renmark 18 degrees, Port Pirie also 18 degrees. Along the coast, Port Lincoln, Kingscote and Mount Gambier, 15 degrees, and Whyalla and Port Augusta, 20 degrees, 22 for Coober Pedy and up in the north, 23 for Oodnadatta. But it is going to cool down a little bit. So the cold front, it's approaching King Island at the moment. We haven't really seen anything in the rain gauges much just yet, but we will see those showers start to pick up. from the southwest and push up over the southern agricultural areas. So looking like those showers picking up, probably moving through Adelaide itself later this afternoon and this evening. Maybe the odd storm with it about, but mostly offshore. Maybe Kangaroo Island will get a storm or the lower southeast. Rainfall-wise, look, there's not heaps in this one. We're pretty much looking generally sort of less than 5 mils through those southern agricultural areas, maybe getting up to sort of the 10 to 15 mils if you're close to the coast in the southeast or about the ranges. But I guess good news for people looking for rain, it does look like next weekend there's a healthier looking front that's going to come through and bring a little bit more rainfall, a little bit further inland as well. But just a glancing blow from this one today.
2: Right, so get the washing on the line earlier in the week rather than later.
3: Yeah, well, maybe not now. it's lovely out there at the moment, but those showers will start to pick up. But we will see a lot of this shower activity ease off tomorrow and then clear out for the middle part of the week. So, yeah, middle of the week for your washing is my bet.
2: Beautiful. Bri, thank you so much for letting us know what the week has in store for us.
3: No worries.
2: Okay, enjoy the rest of your weekend as well. That is Bri McPherson there at the Bureau of Meteorology. Right, a bit of a traffic update as well. This is just come across onto my screen. Police and emergency services have responded to a serious crash at Baruta in the state's mid-north. About 9 a.m. today, police received a report of a single vehicle crash on the Augusta Highway at Baruta, about 8 kilometres north of Port Germain. The Augusta Highway remains open, but motorists are advised to reduce their speed while passing emergency service vehicles, and major crash investigators are on their way to the scene now. Okay, more calls soon for Talkback Gardening. We have Angela and Bernard and Francis in the queue. It is currently 23 minutes to 12.
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2: That was your cue to call 1-300-222-891 if you want to head to the screening of Storm Boy. Storm Boy was released 50 years ago. That is 1976, so I want callers on line 7 and 6. You guys will be heading to the Mercury Cinema on the 25th of August to see a wonderful 50th anniversary screening of Storm Boy at the Mercury Cinema. Thanks to the Mercury and the South Australian Film Corporation. There's going to be some giveaways, a Q&A, all hosted by Deb Tribe. I'll let you know who those winners are. I also asked for you to text through your pets being warm this morning for the last call, for the last double pass to Storm Boy. I can tell you our winner tonight, Josie at Montague, who sent us a picture of a ginger cat and a dog, looks a bit like Ralph from the Muppets, the piano playing dog, that brown kind of like tight knit curls. Miss Bessie and Rolly soaking up the Sunday morning sunshine. They absolutely gorgeous. Josie, thank you very much for sending that through. You're also heading to the Mercury on the 25th. So many wonderful entries. It was actually pretty hard to pick them. Jess from Fullerton sent in a horse. Poppy took a wonderful picture of her ginger cat. Clint's pet mouse, Houdini, who I have a soft spot for. We had a, more like a rat, a pet rat for a while. Bully Roo, the pet kangaroo. Maeve, the dog, who's wearing a Hawaiian shirt on a beach that Amy highly suspects is AI. Thank you to everyone to sending through. You definitely warm my heart as well as your pets this morning. But Josie's going to be heading along to Storm Boy. Thank you very much to Bessie and Rolly for being excellent models. Right. Let's get back into Talkback Gardening, though. Who is next on our list? We have Angela in Fullerton. Angela has a grapefruit tree, but she wants to offer a very specific type, Angela. Is that correct?
8: Yes, I don't actually have this grapefruit tree, but I would like to acquire a grapefruit tree.
2: Okay.
8: Or bush. Yep. That's like, I don't know how to describe it, but it's sort of like a tart, sour grapefruit. It's the type that when I was younger, my dad would cut in half and put on his breakfast plate and put sugar on top. Yep. But I like it. I like it just sour. I eat it direct. I love it. And I haven't been able to find it for several years now.
0: Okay.
8: In the fruit shops, yeah.
0: Yeah, yeah. So that there are quite a number of grapefruit that are, as you say, really tart, but they're not as popular commercially. So one variety is called Weenie, and, you know, I would actually suggest you contact the Rare Fruit Society or a fruit tree specialist nursery such as Perry's or something like that and see if they have it. It's still not the time to be planting now because you don't plant citrus into the soil till the soil temperature is about, you know, 15, 16 degrees and warming, which typically is sometime in October. Yeah, often you find those really tart ones too are quite seedy, which is another reason they're not liked commercially. But I would definitely contact the specialist. There are old-fashioned varieties out there. They're just not, you know, the one that everyone wants is the ruby grapefruit or marsh seedless are the most popular commercial varieties that you'll find in the shops. So I would simply go to a fruit tree specialist like Perry's or contact the Rare Fruit Society and see if anyone can source you some through there.
8: Okay, so you mentioned a variety called Weenie, is it?
0: Yes, that's right. W-H-E-N-Y is one of them, but there are other varieties and that are very tart. So if that's what you're looking for, which is actually, it's very healthy for us to eat that first thing in the morning. So I must admit, whenever I get given grapefruit, you know, I delight in them because they're really good. It's a great start to the day.
8: Okay, and this Perry's.
0: Perry's with Perry's. A P for Peter, yep.
8: And where is that located, please?
0: They are down, they're a fruit tree specialist. It was started by Chris and Diana, who have since sold to new owners, but they're down McLaren Flatway.
8: Okay, thank you very much. I'll stop looking in Bunnings and various sort of, you know, general plant
0: places. Yeah, so they, you know, they won't be readily available. You'll have to track them down, I think.
8: Okay.
0: All the best.
2: Thanks, Angela. And Sophie, why are you giggling when someone says weenies on the radio?
0: No. Gee, it's like it's. I don't know if it's politically incorrect or what. It just seems shaming, you know.
2: I get called a weenie two or three times a day. I don't know what's going on. Right. Hopefully that helps you, Angela. Good luck with your weenie hunt. Our Stormboy phone winners. Congratulations to Tricia from Beulah Park and Helen from Torrens Park as well. Your next chance to win is with Sonia and Jules on Breakfast tomorrow between 5:30 and 9 a.m. It's not one of those competitions where like every show gets them every day, so you do have to follow the trail. So Sonia and Jules have your next tickets tomorrow, between 5:30 and 9 a.m. tomorrow. Sophie, we also got a correction from Di in Poochera, who said that Stormboy was filmed in Streaky Bay. She says the film that was actually filmed in Streaky Bay was called Bluefin. Stormboy was filmed in the Coorong. I don't know, is Bluefin about a big tuna?
0: It is. I'm sure I read that. Isn't that Colin Tilley too?
2: Oh, there you go.
0: I remember seeing the spine of that book when I was a kid, so I must have. Anyway, I'll have to look up who wrote it.
2: There you go. Well, Di, I'm glad you corrected that because there were several people on the text line who may have mentioned it. I didn't want to pile on you, so good. Yeah, there we go. Okay, we're now heading to Bernard from Bull Creek. This sounds delicious, your problem, Bernard. What's up with you? Oh, hang on. I've turned on the wrong one. Hello, mate. Sorry, that's all my fault. Good. Tell me your delicious

0: problem. Every time I want to say it, my mouth starts watering.
1: My daughter has in some self-watering pots. They're about 40 centimetres square.
2: Yep, I know those ones.
1: A number of different vines. She's got a couple of black currants.
2: Yep.
1: And a raspberry and a gooseberry and a couple of kiwi fruit as well.
2: Mm-hmm.
1: They haven't. I don't think they've ever been pruned because I think this is their first winter after being planted where they are.
2: Mm-hmm.
1: I'm just wondering how hard I need to, if I need to, prune them.
2: Okay.
1: If
2: well,
1: you
2: things
1: could
2: like
1: give me some advice.
2: Yeah, yeah. Black currants, fruit on new wood. So the old wood needs to be cut out right down at the base. And that's pretty easy. I mean, if they're their first year, it might all be new wood, bearing in mind.
1: Yes,
2: but in future years, the newer wood is a paler brown colour and thinner, and the old wood is a darker brown colour and fatter. So you would, you know, maybe you let it go another year. And black currants in those pots are about 40 centimetres. Maybe they're 50, but I know them. I've got some too. Now, as far as the kiwi fruit go, though, can I say kiwi fruit are really vigorous. And I remember some growing at the home I grew up in, and it was like, oh, you know, I'm probably going to exaggerate, but their trunks were almost like the size of your leg. They were huge things. So long term, I would be looking to find an in-ground home for those. And with kiwi fruit, they're an interesting one. Jason, here's something for you. You need a male and you can have several females off the one male.
1: There you go.
2: So, and they have to grow together. And it's really important that you identify which is which because, you know, either you go, you know, the females are on the right because they're always right and the males on the left or something like that. You need a way to remember because if your male plant dies, you know, you don't know which one to replace. So, because they are so vigorous, they usually set them up on like a permanent framework. So, you know, they do them on trellises in New Zealand or you can do them on pergolas or something like that. So I would be working out where they can have a permanent home that's going to allow them to grow to their best capacity. So in those smaller self-watering pots, I would be concerned that they're not going to do as well as they could if they're in a bigger space. So even, you know, like even if you increase the size of the pot, you know, if it was a half wine barrel size, that might be suitable. But those pots, I think, long term won't be big enough. And then where you want to put them, they're very strong. You know, I remember the plant where I grew up was almost pulling down the pergola. Like their strength is huge. So you want to make sure they're on a really sturdy wooden trellis for the fruit to develop. Okay?
1: Yep. Right.
2: All the best.
0: Thanks,
2: for that,
0: Bernard.
1: Thank you.
2: And how lucky is your daughter to have you doing the pruning for you? She's got a father and a gardener.
0: Very nice. Is there a way to visually determine which is the male and the female kiwi fruit?
2: When they flower, but, you know, the reality is they're a permanent vine that you're going to have for 20-whatever years.
0: Yeah.
2: Probably more, I'm not sure. So if there's an accident, you know, like we had several plants, several different areas where they were growing, and one was on a dog sort of yard, and the dog chewed one, and we didn't know which was which. And then, you know, by the time you work out, you're not getting flowers or, you know, it's, so you've wasted time. So do remember where the male is.
0: Yeah. If only kiwi fruit had a weenie variety. That would be much more helpful. Okay. We have I think we can fit in two more callers. We've got Francis and Sue. Or maybe there's another one. They've just called up as well. Waiting in the wings. We'll get to them next.
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0: 10 minutes of Talkback Gardening to go. Let's go straight to

0: Kings Cope, where Francis wants some advice on planting some natives. Hello, Francis.
1: Hello, Jason. How are you?
0: Very good. How can we help you today?
1: Hello, Sophie. Sophie, I live on a 5-acre block just out of Kings Cope. Heavy soil. About 19 years ago, I planted three rows. I planted a row of Lococcillin. 3 metres from that, I planted the red flowering gum, and 3 metres from that, I planted the Hakea laurina.
2: Beautiful.
1: The red flowering gum didn't do very well, but that's okay. My Hakea laurina did really, really well, and now they're all dying off. We're talking 19 years ago. Is that because of their age?
2: I would have thought not. No. That's a really interesting question, Francis. They're not like there are some plants we expect to have a short life. There's a number of wattle species that don't survive in the long term. Sure. But I wouldn't have thought Hakea is one of those.
1: No, I agree. I see them in the area and they're still, they're very old. Yeah,
2: so I don't know. You're not on bore water or anything
1: like that? No.
2: No one's been spraying anywhere near?
1: No, and I don't water them.
2: Okay, yeah. Okay, so look, I would be getting advice from either your landscape board over there, if there's someone there, or, if you can find someone like one of the native plant specialists on the island, Veronica Bates, or Michelle Habey, one of those people, and just see if they've got any thoughts on what's caused them to go off. That is weird, Francis. I wouldn't expect that.
1: Thank you. So my next question, I want to keep some sort of screening between neighbours. Is there any other tree that you think would be suitable for that, native tree that would be suitable?
2: So what I would actually suggest, Francis, rather than just plant one species, actually suggest, I'm sure it's Joe that's running the nursery over there at the moment. I would be going along and, take a bit of a diagram, so however many metres long it is and how much width you've got, do a mixed planting so you've got different stories. And that's important for two things. One is it actually gives you the plantings more resilience because it's not just one thing, but also you've got more habitat benefits to birds, bees, butterflies, all the local creatures. If you do a little mud map saying, it's, 30 metres long and it's 4 metres deep, this area, how many plants do I need? So for trees, you might space them a bit further apart. For shrubs, you have them in the middle. And I would do mixed planting so that you get more habitat value as well as screening the aesthetic value.
1: Yeah, thank you so much, Sophie. That's great advice. Thank you.
2: All the best, Francis.
0: Thanks, Francis.
2: Happy planting.
0: Thank you. Okay, let's go to Sue from Port Lincoln now. Sue has a fig tree. Hi, Sue.
3: Yes, good morning. We have a very large fig tree which we're going to have pruned tomorrow, and I was wondering, and the prunings can be mulched, I was wondering what the mulch would be suitable for.
2: Oh, it'd be suitable for anything, but ideally I'd let it age for a couple of months, if you can.
3: Oh, yeah. I don't intend to use it straight away.
2: And then it's woody mulch, so it's fantastic. I mean, as a general rule, woody mulch is better for woody plants. So if you think of fruit trees, roses, shrubs, ornamental trees, a woody mulch is great under them. So if you can age it for, 3 months, more months if you can. And the other thing, if you say, look, I'm desperate for mulch, I'm about to have to buy it in, and why should I buy it in when I've got this pile here? If you're going to apply it fresher, what you need to do is make sure you put down pelletized organic fertilizer first, scatter that all over the soil, and then put the mulch on top. And what that will do is it will prevent nitrogen drawdown, which is what happened when you put fresh woody mulch on the ground, because you're applying extra fertilizer, which is providing the nitrogen, and the mulch doesn't have to take it from the soil.
3: Yeah, that's fine. Thanks, Sophie. No, I can let it sit for a couple of... And also, can you just tell me what was the

0: you have problems with the water penetrating. You know, if you've got great soil, you don't need it. But if you've got sort of sandy soil that's a bit water repellent, this would be a great product to put down before you mulch.
1: Yeah, I've probably got more clay soil, probably. But
0: well, then that's probably not necessarily the product for you, but it might be good for your pots.
1: Okay, then. Great. Thanks very much for your advice.
0: Bye. All the best.
1: Yeah, bye.
2: Thanks, Sue. Right. That is Talkback Gardening for this week. Sophie, what's coming up for you?
0: Well, actually, I am heading down to my local hall because we have a pumpkin festival that's going on this weekend. We had it yesterday, we had it last night, and we've got the last part of it today. It is a booked out event, so unfortunately people can't just rock up. But it's celebrating all things pumpkin and my stash of pumpkins, my obsession, my pumpkin obsession. Yeah, and we also have the gorgeous Costa here.
2: And, whoa, there we go. And you had like 30, you grew 32 different types of pumpkins or something on your patch this
0: actually,
2: year?
0: Actually, I did a display and there are 24 different types, named varieties that are there. I tried a lot more, but 24 came off. And the largest one is 20 kilos and it's not a giant pumpkin. It's just one that grew massively big. So they are absolutely beautiful and, you know, the pumpkins are an amazing vegetable because they just sit in the sun and grow. And, you know, they do need a bit of water to grow, but they are delightful and they keep giving and they store. And, yeah, I love pumpkins.
2: Amy would like you to name all of them or she says you're a liar.
0: I could, actually. We could start with Green Hubbard, Potty Marron, all these fabulous French names.
2: Wonderful.
0: I could go. Because actually this morning before radio, there I was with some volunteers chopping up pumpkins because we're doing a pumpkin taste test of 8 different varieties. Ooh. So we were chopping up pumpkins this morning to go in the oven. So people can actually taste some different ones.
2: Very nice. We had some people on the text line saying they were sorry they couldn't get tickets. They're like, oh, I missed out.
0: It was all a bit of a, it started as a bit of a joke. I said to one of the locals, I said, if this comes off, these late planted pumpkins, we're going to put Sudan on the map with this pumpkin festival. And then I got all nervous and thought, who would come? Well, we've had 3 booked out events and it's been lots of fun. And what are the best tasting ones? Well, you know, I love that. I think some of the French heirloom varieties. So there's a beautiful one called Potty Marron, which is about 3-4 kilos, a great size for people. There are little ones called Golden Nuggets that are quite gorgeous. They're only small ones, perfect for 1 or 2 people. And then there's a warty one called Gallo de Cygne, and I'm probably pronouncing it wrong, and that the warts are actually sugars that are forced out through the skin. So they are amazing.
2: Wow. Okay. Lots to try. There might be a 4th pumpkin festival happening soon in Sudan.
0: Absolutely. Absolutely.
2: I've got in front of me, Beaumont House is having an open day today as well. We're back with the open day. So 2 p.m. to 4:30 p.m. today. If you want to head over there, it includes a tour and an afternoon tea as well. Thank you so much, Sophie. It's been lovely to spend the morning with you.
0: My absolute pleasure, Jason. I hope everyone gets to enjoy this sunshine and happy gardening.
2: Happy gardening. Stay listening to 891 ABC. Grand Centre's up next. Sonia and Jules have the next 5 double passes to the 50th anniversary screening of Storm Boy on breakfast tomorrow. So be listening from 5:30 to 9 if you want to head off to see the 50th anniversary of Storm Boy. Would be a lovely thing to do. All right. Have a great weekend. Thanks, Amy.
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5: Good afternoon, Richard Davies with ABC News. The federal government says it's accepted there's no chance of eradicating the H5 bird flu in Australia. South Australian authorities are investigating a mass bird mortality event after more than 80 dead and sick birds were found off the state's southeast coast. Since the deadly bird flu strain reached Australia in June, there's been 54 confirmed detections in wild seabirds, including 40 in South Australia. Health Minister Mark Butler says Agriculture and Environment Ministers have met to action a national management plan.
6: That enactment of that plan essentially reflects their advice that the chance of eradicating this virus from Australia have gone. That virus is here and it's now a question of managing it.

0: Emergency services are responding to a serious crash in the state's mid-north. Police say they received a report of a single vehicle crash at about 9 a.m. on the Augusta Highway at Baruta, about 8 kilometres north of Port Germain. The highway is open, but motorists are advised to reduce their speed while passing emergency vehicles. Emergency Management Minister Christy McBain says the government is prepared to step in again to curb high fuel prices if needed, as the cut to the fuel excise ends at midnight tonight. Motorists can expect a 16 cent per litre rise in the cost of fuel, with prices across the country already above pre-war levels amid renewed fighting between the US and Iran in the Strait of Hormuz. Christy McBain says Australia has more fuel in reserve than it did before the war began, and is urging people to avoid panic buying.
1: We do have plenty of supply of both fuel and fertiliser onshore. We have always said that we would look at a range of measures to assist Australians during this Iran crisis. If we need to insert ourselves again, we would.
0: And Iran is warning it will strike back against any renewed American aggression amid reports the US and Israel are considering a new wave of strikes. Iran's Foreign Minister Abbas Araghchi has spoken to senior Turkish, Pakistani and Saudi officials, saying any attacks would be met with a decisive and proportionate response. US President Donald Trump says they will be hitting them very hard, as American media reports he's considering fresh strikes on Iran's energy infrastructure. Police in the US state of Idaho say a shooting at a burger restaurant has left multiple people dead and others injured. The local police chief says the gunman at the Twin Falls In-N-Out Burger eatery is among the dead, and that they're still trying to determine the attacker's identity and motive. The shooting took place near a busy shopping area. In Russia, a homemade bomb carried by a woman has killed 3 people and injured at least 21 in an explosion near an upscale restaurant in Moscow. Officials say the woman tried to enter the restaurant but was stopped by a security guard when the bomb went off. The woman, the security guard and a customer were killed in the blast. An ABC investigation has found Meta is failing to stop online dealers from using Facebook Marketplace to peddle illegal and dangerous peptides. Jordan Bissell has the details.
2: The ABC coordinated the purchase of peptides from sellers importing the unregulated drugs from China and selling them via social media. The substances promise tan skin, weight loss and rapid healing, but are linked to serious side effects, including liver failure. University of Queensland researcher Dr. Timothy Piankowski was part of a team which tested a range of peptides, which are commonly sold online.
3: Pretty concerning. The TB500 had nothing in it. The doses of the others range from about 40% all the way through to 190% of their labelled claims.
2: Meta told the ABC the listings had been removed, but weeks later, similar items were still visible on the site.
0: Calls for FIFA president Gianni Infantino to step down are growing over his plan to sell off part of the World Cup. Europe's governing body, UEFA, along with the Confederation of North and Central America and the Caribbean, say they've lost confidence in his leadership. Mr. Infantino was forced to scrap the nearly $6 billion scheme after widespread backlash. UEFA Vice President Laura McAllister says it was a terrible plan.
4: Once you sell off parts of football, you never regain it. And of course, the danger then is that the principles by which we run the game, sporting principles, are overtaken by financial ones. So I'm very proud that UEFA and all 55 countries were able to unite.
0: To the weather, isolated showers developing about the Lower Eyre Peninsula. Port Lincoln 15, Port Pirie, Renmark and Broken Hill 18, Mount Gambier 15. Adelaide, a top of 17, it's currently 15 degrees. Tomorrow, a shower or two, also 15.
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11: Why would you say it's strong feedback?
12: Why
11: was it stern?
12: Just look serious.
11: I always look serious. It's a serious business, you know. I don't sit there eating party pies and putting on headphones listening to the Fox studio to get my insights to the game like I like. A lot of people do, don't they? They walk into a media box, they put their headset on, don't even watch the game, and they listen to the other experts to get their opinion. I know that because a senior journalist told me that happens. Does that happen?
12: Yeah, some people.
11: That happens a lot.

0: doesn't it? Well, I haven't got time for that. And if I'm giving feedback, it's not stern. It's like, if everything was stern, do you think these kids would be growing? I'll leave it with you. That's probably stern feedback.
1: Welcome to our South Australian audience for the first time, AFL Sunday on ABC Sport, with Matt Clinch and Cameron Ling. Another week, another Ross Lyon press conference after the Sydney Swans booted 7 of the last 9 goals of the game to overrun the Saints and to continue their prospects of holding on to the top 2 finish, while for St Kilda, I don't know if you picked it up, they haven't beaten a top 9 side so far this season. Does he have a valid point, Ross Lyon, in terms of the media observation about some of the conversations being stern, or is he deflecting from the fact that the Saints haven't progressed as much as they would hope?
2: Oh, a little from column A and a little from column B there, I think, Clinchy. Because he's right. He does look stern all the time and he does look intense all the time, but that's Ross. It's not him giving a player a spray or anything like that. It's not. I've been privy to the conversations that you have with a coach in a game, and it could look as though you're having a heated discussion. It's not. It's a conversation around what needs to be fixed, and it's short and it's sharp because time doesn't allow you to spend an hour chatting about it and working out a solution. So back and forth is delivered pretty succinctly, and it needs to. So he's right about that, absolutely. But I also think Ross is an absolute genius at deflecting some of the more pertinent questions around how the Saints are going against the top teams. And we are now talking about that interaction as opposed to them just letting another little opportunity slip against a good team. And I thought they were, you know, going pretty well, very well at different times in yesterday's game. So the conversation should be around, okay, why can't they get themselves in that position and then take the little jump and not concede those goals in the last quarter and cough up that type of lead and actually go away and just really nail a victory. Now, I don't think they're quite good enough as a team to do that. So it's a bit of personnel, but it also can be a little bit game-style stuff as well. So they're the conversations we should be having, and Ross is just deflecting really nicely, as smart coaches do, maybe not so nicely in that one, away from the real conversations that should be taking place around St Kilda, not that type of interaction at a press conference.
1: I think half of his statement is right, is that some journalists in those press conferences make statements without asking questions, and I think the emotion of a game when you sit down and you've consumed a lot over a 2.5-hour period, the injuries that took place for both sides, really, I think you get a little frustrated sometimes with some of the observations that does get taken and made by the media who are sitting back and watching. I do think Ross is a bit mindful that his perception in the media is he feels like he's a bit of the bad guy at the moment, so he's wanting to try and change that landscape as well. But at the end of the day, you're also talking to your fans in these press conferences, and St Kilda fans would like to see a little more. They want to see a game be won by St Kilda without it being just Nasir Wanganeen-Miller. And they gambled on Max King last week, and we all understand why. He's had a torrid period when it comes to injury, but the gamble didn't work. Unfortunately, he got injured, and that was always one of the possibilities. So you can't skirt your responsibility that we made the decision of we're going down this path and we're not going to answer the questions as to why. In the end, he did. He gave great information as to the preparation they'd done to try and make sure that Max King was right to play a game of AFL footy, but it just didn't work.
2: No, it didn't.
1: And that's the challenge, is you have to then take the accountability for that and say, okay, well, this is our next step as to how we try and get to the level in which we all want to be at.
2: Well, and yeah, you're right, Clinchy, and St Kilda fans want to hear that. So you're right. A coach after a game is talking to their fans, and St Kilda fans want to understand why that risk with Max King. I think yesterday's game clearly highlighted why the risk with Max King. Because if you're a St Kilda person, you go, I'm going to turn up to the game against the Swans, one of the best teams in it, and I'm going to get 6 goals from Naz and Max Hall combined. Okay, so I'm going to get 3 for each of them. You're thinking, we are well and truly in this game and a big shot. The unfortunate thing is, I think, was it Caminiti was probably the only, what you'd call, key forward who kicked a goal. I could be wrong with that, yeah. But it feels like Jack Higgins kicked a couple. I reckon Liam Ryan might have got one. So as far as tall forwards go, they got 1 goal from Caminiti.
1: Yep.
2: That is it.
1: No, you're right.
2: That is why they took the risk with Max King, because you need to support Max Hall and Naz's 3 goals each. Jack Higgins is really only there to kick a couple of goals and put buzz around and put a bit of pressure. They'd love 2 to 3 from Liam Ryan.

0: but they still need, like we got from the Carlton game, 8 goals between Kemp and Mackay. They get 1 goal between Caminiti and whoever else is up there as a key. That's why they took the risk with Max King. They're desperate to have a key forward who could kick 3, take some pressure off another key forward, and that other key forward kicks 2 to 3, and we've got our 5 to 6 between our keys. Yeah. It just wasn't there, and that's the difference between the teams.
1: Yep. You take any of the leading goal kickers out of the top 8 sides, and it does change the conversation a little bit. So that's the challenge for St Kilda, as they just haven't had Max King enough. Here was Ross Lyon and his thoughts on the record for the Saints against the best sides.
2: The facts are there and laid bare. Until you get it done, like we could say, well, it's 2 points up there against Sydney and it's 1 point against Adelaide. But Sydney was the one we were in front. Adelaide, we jumped them, they come back. We come back, it's a point. It was a fine line. I think Dockers, we kicked the first goal of the last quarter, then it was Wharfie time. The feedback is we need to get better. Like, I'm not shying away from it, but there's no doubt we've improved. I think that's indisputable, but on win-loss, I think our percentage tells us we know where, but against, what are they, second on the ladder? I don't even know. So we're just a bit short of that. A bit short of that on our journey.
0: Clinchy, the facts are there. Yep. You could say there was this close one and that close one. We're not saying that, but I'm also going to go on and describe them in a little bit more detail, this points and these points and that sort of thing. But I'm not saying it, Clinchy. I'm not saying that we've been that close with the top teams. I'm just saying you could say that, Clinchy.
1: Do you really think you didn't know Sydney a second on the ladder as well? Had they won, chess would be puffed out. We just beat the second best side, you know. Throw your record against the top sides to one side.
0: He is just playing it beautifully. He knows exactly what he's doing.
1: Yeah. The injuries that were such a terrible part, unfortunately, of yesterday's game. For Sydney, the injury to Jack Edwards with the gash to the head, and then the serious leg injury, James Rowbottom with the hand injury, and then the Saints with De Koning with a hip, Jack Silvani a shoulder, and Nasir Wanganeen-Miller really did battle through that hip in the last quarter despite being St Kilda's leading goal kicker with 3 goals. For the Swans, what does it say to you about their prospects? Actually, before that, let's just hear the thoughts of Dean Cox, the Sydney coach.
3: Oh, one of mixed emotions, to be honest. To see, you know, a player battle like he has for so long, to get a chance at AFL with some of the injuries that he's already had, to dislocate his ankle and, you know, have to require to go to hospital and have surgery, and yeah, it's devastating for him and the football club and his family. I think you look at that side of it, and then the win that we had against a really tough outfit. They're never easy games against St Kilda, and they showed again that, you know, you've got to go right to the end to beat them. And that was the great thing we were really proud of, is the consistent effort across the 4 quarters and to get them late.
0: Yeah, they were very good, the Swans, late. And he's right in what Dean Cox is saying. No doubt there would be mixed emotions when you lose a young player and it looks bad, looks really, really bad. You can feel it, but he must be pleased with that performance. And we were just talking about the fact the Saints didn't have a key forward as a winner. Caminiti gets the only goal. Well, 7 goals between Logan McDonald and Charlie Curnow. That's exactly what the Swans are after. 5 goals as well between who you'd class as their 3 absolute A-plus grade superstars in Warner, Heaney and Goulden. That's what you want from your midfield forward half type players. They're a very good team, the Swans. They move the ball really well. They can score heavily. I like them as a team. Now the challenge and the question is going to be, can you beat the very, very best? Because they weren't able to in a couple of those games with Fremantle and the Adelaide Crows. And then what are you doing in finals? And Dean Cox knows that answer. But that doesn't mean he can quickly fast forward and, hey, we're in the grand final. Now this is all we're going to be tested on. He knows there needs to be a journey. You need to win enough games to finish, hopefully, top 2. If not, top 4. And obviously then top 6. So you've got to go through that journey to get to the shot at answering the questions that all of us in the media and all of us footy fans are going to ask. Can the Swans stand up under the most intense heat?
1: Yeah.
0: And Dean Cox wants to answer that, but you got to get there first.
1: So Sydney's last 3 games, they take on Port Adelaide, Essendon and North Melbourne. So the possibility...
0: Should be 3 wins.
1: For 3 wins there. We haven't had an update yet from Sydney about the injury

0: unfortunately, to Edwards. So as soon as that comes through, we will give you some confirmation about that. But both he, Jack Silvani, I mean, they are key pillars for their side. So they're the type of injuries you just hate having on the verge of such important games.
1: Yeah, I hate seeing anyone get injured. I hate it when it's a young player trying to make his way, but I hate it when it's a player like a Jack Silvani who's built a really nice season at a new club, experienced player, the best player. It sucks. It's a part of our game. We can't get rid of it, unfortunately, because it is a high-risk sport. But you do. It does put a dampener on things. And St Kilda now have got that really big challenge of, and we're trying to hold on to a wild card spot, and we potentially maybe lose two or three players for next week, or certainly in doubt, and makes it tough to get that really important win that they're desperate to have.
0: That injury it was just terrible that took place to Will Edwards. Have you had a lengthy break like that in a game you can remember, and how hard is it to then pick up the game and go back to doing what you're doing?
1: Yeah, it's a good question, Clinchy. My memory isn't good enough to... Yes would be the answer, because...
0: Are you going to have one of those moments? No.
1: Oh, actually, the Tom Lonergan got hit in the kidneys.
0: Right, yeah.
1: That was Matt Egan into Tom Lonergan, so that was one. But when he was stretched off, we just thought he was in a bit of pain and had copped the big one. We didn't realise that he had a lacerated kidney. Knee ones where clearly an ACL's been done or a broken leg, yeah, you stand around a little bit. It is important to keep that focus, not stay fired up during the break. You've actually just got to almost calm yourself down, but have your mind stay really sharp. Because if you're 4, 5, 6, 8 minutes, 10 minutes even, if you're trying to fire yourself up the whole time, you actually exhaust yourself. So your mind can stay switched on, but allow your body to make the most of that rest.
0: Who wins out of the Sunday night clash between St Kilda and Carlton?
1: Oh, wow. How can I say anyone other than Carlton right now, having witnessed that? As I said before, it's a danger one, yep, for the Blues to come off and just think they're going to roll on through. I'll tip the Blues, of course, because of what is fresh in my mind, probably from the last 2 weeks as well. I mentioned last week on the show, Clinchy, that I was really impressed with the way Carlton were headed in the last quarter. Suns put their noses in front, and Carlton found a way to win in the last quarter, which is something they'd struggle with early on in the year. And then that performance. So, of course, I'm going to say the Blues.
0: Back in round eight, it was the Saints who won by 39 points, but a different Carlton back then to what we're witnessing now. And, of course, that side was being coached by Michael Voss. 0437 774 774. Your thoughts coming through on the SMS. Joseph from Essendon says Caminiti should be playing for Spotswood. That's a little harsh. How the Sydney player is going. That's from Sandy in WA. Hopefully we gave you that answer. Carlton, the surprise packet of 2026. I'm just a casual observer with no set team, but I'll be watching with interest to see how far they can go. Is this current team capable of winning the premiership? That's from Jess. Well, you'd say no, but anything's possible.
1: Well, I said that you play like you do against the very best. Yes, can be the answer. I don't think they will. I'm certainly not going to tip them to end up in a prelim final, but funnier things have happened.
0: Andrew from Melbourne says, great game to listen to last night. Carlton were sensational with the goal-scoring efforts. Dax says, Fagan's comments about 3 weeks for Gallup was less than satisfactory comments. No one is talking about that. Well, hopefully we gave that the shout-out it deserved, because, yeah, Brisbane's backline doesn't look nearly as strong, so the challenge will be they've got Tom Duday playing in the VFL. He came across from the Adelaide Crows, but hasn't had much of a run with it with injuries as well. But, yeah, they're struggling to get some continuity into those players who are, banging down the door from a selection side of things. Luke Beveridge should be fine for bringing the game into dispute. All his tactics were to postpone the inevitable and make his players very, very tired in the process. Give me a quick thought as to what you made of that Fremantle-Western Bulldogs game.
1: A coach's job is to give his team the opportunity to win. And I think he identified, maybe through personnel, maybe through whatever, that if it was an open game, they were no chance. And I must admit, Clinchy, I'm a professional who should watch every second of every game. I had to switch that one off eventually. It was boring football. Well done to Freo. They handled it. They're super professional. They take the win. Thank you very much. But, oh, my goodness, that was awful to watch.
0: I did think Luke Ball was in good form yesterday on AFL Saturday when he said, I thought I was watching Argentina and Spain at one stage. but Fremantle get the points, and now the challenge for them is to finish on top of the ladder and prepare for finals. That's from Rod coming through as well. If Freo finish far enough on top of the ladder with points, if they lose their last three games, what implications will that have? Well,

0: They've secured a top two spot now, and Sydney with that victory, they're still mathematically in the conversation, but the Dockers are doing everything right at the moment. The other side, which is fighting for a wild card, Liam, I'm not sure how much of you saw of the Giants win over Port Adelaide last night, is GWS. They are the Jekyll and Hyde side of the AFL. Adam Kingsley, I wonder if he was a fan of the wild card process beforehand.
1: Probably not. It's a hard one. I haven't really given it a lot of thought, to be fair, but the week off at the season is probably where we need to go, but we'll see how the wildcard round unfolds, and it certainly, I think it keeps interest stronger in a lot of teams just vying for those positions. I mean, there's a clear gap between 9th and 10th, I think, so it's probably not how it was expected to pan out, but like we just spoke about, there's three of us competing for that 10th spot, so it's pretty exciting leading into the next three games.
0: Adam Kingsley, you might as well back self-interest. At least you know it's trying. Three goals from Steve Canelio, three goals from Jake Stringer, both of them fighting for contract extensions and where their future lies.
2: Yeah, and they get the win. I wasn't real impressed with them, Clinchy, as I haven't been for a little while now, the Giants. I think Port were brave and Jason Horne-Francis was terrific. They've just got injuries galore, Port, and I think Josh Carr's done a terrific job to keep them really competitive and in games. But I did watch it, and I watched it pretty closely, and it was an error-riddled game, just left, right and centre, people missing targets, simple kicks. I didn't walk away from that thinking, oh, there's the Giants team that could have been so dangerous this year and could make a big impact should they sneak into finals. I saw a team that struggled to beat a really banged-up Port Adelaide team. A brave Port Adelaide team, but a really banged-up one. So, no, I did not walk away impressed at all.
0: Yep. And eighth loss for Port Adelaide by under 15 points. So it's been that sort of season for Josh Carr in his first season at the helm of Port Adelaide. AFL Sunday on ABC Sport. A couple of quick fire ones to finish with, Lingy, before we move into your last word. Hawthorn, where do they sit in terms of your challenges as we look at the season? If Fremantle are the top seed, where do you have the Hawks?
2: Well, let's call them 2B, because I'm just putting to one side the game from yesterday. I've still got Brisbane as 2A, because I've got Freo sitting there at top. I've got Brisbane 2A and Hawthorn 2B right alongside them. I rate the Hawks very highly, with Sydney tucking in just behind those two. Hawks are good. Their ball movement is so scintillating. It's dynamic. They've got depth through the midfield now that Will Day's back. Rock solid down back. A multi-pronged forward line that they can kind of shape the way they want it depending on the opposition. Jack Gunston still playing great footy. Nick Watson, you spoke about earlier, clearly the two locks in there. But they can kind of move whoever they want through the keys. They can roll mids there who are dangerous when they're forward. They're a very good team. They sit right in that top bracket.
0: And did Josh Carr need to ask for an apology from Craig Kelly? This is after he joined us in the pregame on ABC Sport on Thursday night, asked about Zach Butters and the possibility that Collingwood were interested in his service. He made the assertion that he's coming back to Victoria. Here was Josh Carr last night on the apology.
3: Oh, I'm not sure. It's probably not so much about Collingwood, to be honest. It's about the competition and, I guess, for us as a football club, we just want to make sure that people know who we are, and we're not going to be walked over. That's the reality of it. So it's, you know, there was the second time that it happened this year from another football club, and whether it's a slip of words or whatever it is, for us it's just about, you know, that we're protecting our players.
2: I liked it from Josh Carr. I liked it. Yeah, no, good on him. His job, he's tasked with leading that football department, that football team, and you're not going to have other clubs, and inadvertently or not, saying, oh, yeah, we'll just take that player and he's coming back or whatever it might be. And I know Craig Kelly didn't mean it that way, but Josh Carr's got every right to go whack and respond. I don't mind a bit of that, Clinchy. It shows we're talking about really competitive people in a highly competitive environment. To me, that's football. We're not all sitting around having a cup of tea and just having a little chat. They're playing a competitive game at the highest level of Australian rules football.
0: All right, two quick ones. Where is Zach Butters going? Cover your ears, Josh Carr. If you were to pick it now, where would you say he's going?
2: Okay, this is just my sense. I think it is the...

0: Eston Bulldogs. I think he leaves Port Adelaide. That's just my feel. Otherwise, he would have signed already. So I think the Dogs.
1: We had four different guesses in the lead up to Thursday night's game, which gives a good indication he and his manager has done a good job. And the run out songs for Geelong and Collingwood, tick or a cross from your point of view?
0: A giant cross for that entire process. The coin toss was excruciating. The whole thing. Why can't we just have it? Rugby do it superbly their way. Soccer does it incredible their way.
1: Yep.
0: We do it our way. AFL, that's what we love. Oh, my God. Oh, I was so angry, Clinchy.
1: Yeah, no, I was in the negative as well. It felt very NBA for me. But, hey, everyone has their moment. And I think it's a good idea for trying something different. But it didn't hit the mark for me. Each Sunday, we'd like to close our program with Cameron Ling and his last word.
2: Geelong Premiership player Doug Wade to present the Premiership Cup to Cameron Ling and the Geelong Football Club.
3: Blackie, toughest opponent.
4: Cameron Ling.
3: Ben Cousins. Toughest opponent.
5: Cameron Ling.
3: Dane Swan. Toughest opponent.
6: Probably Cameron Ling.
7: The hardest defender you've ever played on Bucks.
8: Cameron Ling.
0: That just continues to fill my heart with a lot of pride, that one, Clinchy. Just a boost to the ego nicely. Thank you, boys. This one relates to the game that is coming up this afternoon. The second last game of this round. The Suns taking on Melbourne up at Carrara on the Gold Coast. The Suns, what an awful year. What a horrible year they have had, given the expectations coming into it. And Melbourne, what an incredible year. And a wonderful season they're having, given the expectations coming into it. I need to see something from the Suns. Do not accept just turning your toes up and ending the season by loss. You've had a bad year. But Melbourne, you're expected to be better than Melbourne this season. You're expected to be sitting in finals. Melbourne weren't going to make it. They've shown the character that you need to have to improve as a young team. Gold Coast, you have to find a way on your home deck to cause a bit of an upset and knock off Melbourne. You need to stand up for something. Noah Anderson, Matt Rowe, Tuke Miller, all of these incredible players, Ben King, stand up and do something to finish off season 2026. Because the risk is you're going to finish with, I think it'll be 11, no, it'll be more losses in a row. If you lose the last three. Sorry, I should have checked that out, Clinchy.
1: Yeah, they're up to 9 at the moment.
0: 9, yeah. So it'd be 12 losses in a row. That is completely unacceptable given the players that are playing for your team. Do something about it.
1: The most in which has taken place in Damien Hardwick's coaching career. So that says a little bit and how Christian Petrarca will go against his former side. Two of the AFL's bottom three sides meet after us. So Richmond taking on the West Coast Eagles. I mean, the Tigers would like to get off the bottom of the ladder, but they probably would like the draft pick as well.
0: I think they'd like to take the draft pick now. The way they're playing compared to the way West Coast are playing, West Coast are going to win that one. Sorry, Tigers fans.
1: And the Crows at Docklands.
0: I would imagine the Crows are going to bounce back and bounce back with a vengeance. They copped it last week, rightly so, because they were really poor. They should smash Essendon if they've got anything about them that's going to do some damage come finals. And I believe in the Crows a little bit more than others. They have to respond with some venom this afternoon.
1: Yeah, 6 changes for the Crows. So we'll see how the Bombers stack up against them. Thank you, Lingy. We'll chat again next Sunday.
0: Thank you, Clinchy. Enjoy the rest of your day.
1: Don't forget, if you missed the program, you can catch up as a podcast. Just look under the Best of ABC Sport and you can find AFL Sunday. To the MCG we go next. Lauren Borden and Joel Peterson to pick up the coverage with Nathan Burke and Chad Wingard. Lex Pescher down on the boundary. There's no late changes for the match between Richmond and West Coast. Then on ABC Listen, it's the Gold Coast Suns taking on the Demons. We'll chat to you from Docklands this afternoon.
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13: We begin this broadcast by acknowledging the traditional custodians of the land on which this match will be played today and pay our respects to their elders past, present and emerging. 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
0: 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An ambitious effort. Unbelievable.
5: The left.
1: Season long.
0: Gathers that goal!
6: She's just football at its best.
0: Kick on goal, dribbles it through! What about that? Took them all on and said, I'll have some of these.
5: Bailey pinches his pocket and bang, bang, bang! That's the price you pay against the Premier.
0: Watson snaps. Oh, Watson puts it through! And the Wizard arrives precisely on time.
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4: 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Inside 50, off the step, turns and goes bang.
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0: What a goal. He wastes no time. 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
3: You take a seat because it don't get better than this.
10: A strange sense of curiosity seems to eventuate whenever bottom-ranked sides play each other late in the season. Richmond are sitting at the bottom of the AFL table and they host West Coast at the MCG this afternoon. That's a side that's parked in 16th position. They're each sniffing their first victory since May this year. Perhaps for Eagles coach, there's a little bit more at stake for Minnie McWalter. From a personal perspective, he guided Richmond as an interim coach but lost the top job to Adam Uze a couple of years back. He's never defeated the Tigers, though, since taking the helm of his own team in the West Coast Eagles. For Richmond, a win today could be the difference between winning the wooden spoon or not. They're sitting in eighth at the moment. They have Richmond ahead of them and might be trying to keep off the bottom of the table. My name's Lauren Borden. It's the first of three matches in the AFL today. You'll hear them all across ABC Sport, Gold Coast and Melbourne coming up a little later on this afternoon at Carrara, Essendon and Adelaide, down the road at Docklands. Any match you'd like to listen to is, of course, available on ABC Listen if it's not on your local radio. It's a beautiful day at the MCG as we begin August, and it's fantastic to welcome in Joel Pederson to call alongside me. Joel, you've bounded into the box full of energy today.
11: How could you not, Loz? It's the first Sunday in August. The days are getting longer and finals are getting closer. Unfortunately, not for these two teams. So, Richmond, you outlined there that the potential of the number one pick, of course, or at least the first draft choice, depending on how the open draft pool unfolds with a couple of bids at the top of the draft. Adam Uze said there's plenty to play for them in this last month of the season. They don't want to be just biding time. They want to be racking up wins if they can. And the same for the West Coast Eagles. Andrew McWalter was strong about that during the week. So, for both of these teams, the opportunity across the course of the season to register a W, well, they have been few and far between. They certainly get one today. And, of course, it was Richmond who were too good for the Eagles over in Perth back earlier in the season. So West Coast haven't won here since 2021. One of the biggest teams in the land. They come to the biggest ground in the land trying to register what has been a rare victory in recent times.
10: I did like when Adam Uze said, you try telling Toby Nankervis that I want to lose this match. I think he made his point properly when he said that.
11: Yeah, I think he said if I told him he'd punch me in the face, yes, which was a pretty blunt point to put on it. But, yeah, I think anyone who's avoiding that kind of treatment from the big Richmond captain's probably doing things pretty wisely.
10: A man who's been very wise in the coaching boxes.
11: Oh, yes.
10: In the back row. And one of our ABC experts, 323 games for St Kilda, the Western Bulldogs AFLW coach, Kringle coach as well, Nathan Burke. Welcome to you this Sunday.
12: Hello, Lauren, Joel, everybody. Lovely to be here. And it's the first time I've ever been described as wise, but I shall take it. Yeah, both teams want to win this. And this, look, I've done 4 out of the last 5 Richmond games.
10: Lucky you.
12: You're lucky me. And this is the first one that I'm coming to going, you know, both sides today expect to go away winners. And haven't been able to say that over the last month with Richmond games. But they expect to win this game, and so do the Eagles. So I'm looking forward to see what transpires.
10: I'm sitting next to Berkey in the back row, former Port and Hawthorn forward, a two-time All-Australian. Chad Wingard, welcome to you.
13: Oh, thank you, Loz, and thanks, everyone, for listening and being here to witness this game. And like I said, I actually am excited. I think I'm excited about the young players that are coming. Yeah. And you think about Lawlo, you think about Reid, everyone talks about them, but I've got a new tall favourite.
10: Yes, give it to me.
13: Jobe Shanahan. Yep. He is one for me that I'm really excited by. I mean, he was pick 30. He's showing some good signs early in a team that has been struggling. I think, again, there's some nucleus there around West Coast Eagles and what they're building. So really excited to watch this again in person.
11: We do see the past 3 number one picks at the draft in action today. So, of course, Harley Reid, Sam Lawler, Willem Dersma are all out on the ground today. So there is some genuine top-end talent running around for these two teams.
12: Who's the top one this year? Because in previous years, by this time, we've been talking about Harley Reid, and we've been talking about
13: there'll be two.
12: You probably know, Chad, but it hasn't been the public sort of outing of who they are to this point.
11: It sort of feels like because Dougie Cochran didn't play at the champs, yeah, so it's probably
13: he's had
11: part of the reason.
13: Injuries, and I think Cody Walker's obviously the other one, but they're both father, son, or NGA. So that's the reason why you haven't heard much about him. But for the next pick, I'd imagine it would be Harry Van Hutten, who is this ruckman that I'm very excited about, plays for the Knights at the moment. He's 203 centimetres. Get this, 103 vertical jump. So he is one to watch for. And again, Nankervis could be a very good mentor if he does land at Richmond. But he's one that I'm excited for because he does have the skills that a lot of ruckmen that don't kick, is someone that I'm really excited for.
12: Don't waste a top 5 pick on the ruckman, Loz.
13: He's something special.
12: Right, so when was the last time anyone wasted a top 5 pick on a ruckman?
11: Luke Jackson, I reckon that's worked pretty well.
12: What was he?
11: Pick 4.
12: Was he drafted as a ruckman?
11: He was drafted as he would potentially go into the ruck, but a bit of like that ruck forward hybrid, and now he's playing as a midfielder, so who really knows?
13: Mm. But the next ones are like Gus Texiera, who's really good, and then you've got Arkie Butler, so they're the ones that are rated at the moment at the top end.
10: There are a few names that we might be seeing in Richmond and West Coast Gullers in the next few years as the draft is upcoming just after the season. It is Richmond and West Coast here at the MCG. We're only a minute away from the opening bounce. The two captains have made their way into the middle. Alexia Pescher is down on the boundary for us this afternoon. Welcome to you, Lex. Welcome back from Sydney.
14: And to you too, Loz. What a beautiful day it is. Just to give you an idea of the conditions, I don't know who that was who flipped the coin, but he's got a Guernsey on with nothing underneath. So just a jumper. The sun is out. Blue sky. Not a cloud in it. Toby Nankervis won the toss and elected to go to the city end for today's match.
10: Good observational skills from you, Lex, from about 50 metres away. I think that is the father of Alana and Madeline. It is the Alana and Madeline Foundation game today, so he was tossing the coin in the middle of the MCG.
11: And he's strongly gone for the sun's out, guns out theory, Loz, with the Guernsey today. I like his work.
10: I don't mind it. The sun's shining.
11: Well, that's how the theory rolls, isn't it?
10: Well, yep. It is Melbourne, so anything could happen. It's probably a smallish crowd that's come in, and the gates only opened an hour or so before the match, so a few will still be flooding in. But a smallish crowd here for Richmond to take on West Coast at the MCG this afternoon. Both of these teams looking for their first win since May. Richmond's last win came against Essendon in Dreamtime at the G, and West Coast's last win also came against the Bombers. It was a week later in round 12. So a long time between wins for both of these two sides. They have the opportunity here at the MCG in the first match of AFL action. Richmond and West Coast, here's Joel Peterson.
11: And Curvis and Williams to start us off in the sunshine of the MCG. Harley Reid's after it. He had a little bit of a fumble at the opening clearance, and the Tigers will come away with the football. Ross kicks them deep inside forward 50. Tyler Young, the former Richmond man, comes across to cut it off and bash it out of play. There's a free kick in the marking contest, though, and it is going to Tom Lynch. There's a somewhat subdued whistle, a somewhat subdued crowd, and they're now just waking up to the fact that the big spearhead's going to have the footy.
12: must have been one of these innocuous little arms around the belly as Tom Lynch was leading. We're just waiting for a replay here, but that's the only thing that I can think it would be.
11: Well, Tom Lynch is going to have a shot within the opening minute. Richmond's first foray forward. The big experienced key forward starts his kick left and he can't get it to shape back. First score of the game's a minor one for the Tigers.
12: That's a shame. You can't put that through. Like a goal in the first 30 seconds, first foray forward for the Tigers, just would have, as you said, it's a bit of a lull in the game at the moment. That would have sparked all the Tiger supporters up.
10: So Marcus Herbert brings in the footy, coming off a career-best 36 disposals last week. You can get it out across to half-back, where it's taken by Murdoch. Just a little dab kick forward. We'll hit up Waterman. There's still a couple of kicks from home. A long kick. We'll pop it into the pocket. Hoping for a mark. Couldn't be taken by Cole. He'll go in and try and pull it in. It was taken over the line by Broad. It'll be a throw-in inside forward. 50 for the West Coast Eagles. We're kicking towards the punt road end in this opening term. So the Richmond fans, you can hear them as they're parked down at that end, but which the West Coast is kicking to in this opening term. Toby Nankervis goes with two hands in the ruck contest. Taps it in the direction of Yeo in the end, who might have been taken a little high, but the ball will bounce over the line. We'll have another throw-in about 40 metres around from the right goalpost inside West Coast. Attacking 50, Richmond leading by that one. Tom Lynch behind.
11: Nathan Broad playing on your man, Judge Shanahan early. Chad, that'll be a fascinating duel between the emerging Eagles key forward and the experienced Richmond defender. Miller in defensive 50 for the Tigers. Ross to Ranto, handball toward the boundary line. Brown got grabbed by Murdoch. And it is brought to a stop in that right forward pocket. A ball up. Joel Peterson, Lauren Borden, Nathan Burke, Chad Wingard, Alexia Pescher with you. Sunday footy on ABC Sport. Tom Brown from the clearance for Richmond. Pumps them outside the defensive 50. Ball in dispute. Herbert fights for it. Again, he just throws himself in at this contest. Tim Kelly's waiting around for it to come out. Tyler Young goes in. Tom Lynch takes possession. He's wrapped up. And another ball up. Still at right half forward for Richmond. And still this... this crowd feels like they haven't quite woken up to proceedings yet, Loz.
10: It's the early game. Maybe they just need a little bit of time to warm up as the tap down comes to Herbert from 48 metres out. Can he spark this crowd? Not quite. It's one bounce. And it's through the right-hand side for a minor score. I mean, scores are level here at the G. 0437 774 774. If you'd like to get in touch with us this afternoon, ask a question of Berkey or Chad, or let us know where you're listening to us.
12: If you're a young midfielder, watch how Harley Reid works at a stoppage. He just wills himself to be where the ball is, runs through his opponents. It's just a guy who wants the football.
11: Beautiful, beautiful kick in from Miller. Got it to Campbell in stride. He was dispossessed, caught holding the ball. Now Kelly inside 50. Waterman's on the end of it. And the Eagles prey on the turnover. And Jake Waterman will have a set shot. He's generated plenty of opportunities this season. Has Waterman, 41-44 has been his return. He's got a 40-metre set shot here on an angle out to the right. Quiet last week. 5 disposals, 1 goal, 1 kick, 3 when they met earlier in the season at Perth Stadium. Waterman skips in for the first of the game. Misses. Puts it across the face. Eagles on top now. Their first lead is by that minor score through 4 minutes in the opening term.
13: And that's his downfall, isn't he? He's fourth in the competition for shots at goal, but he's 12th with execution with 41 goals. So something he still needs to work on even this later in his career.
10: So Lynch at one end, Waterman at the other. The two spearheads both with behinds early in this match as Broad brings the footy out for Richmond. It'll be taken by Brock, who hand passes it across to Herbert. Back in the hands of the Eagles. Little chip kick comes down to Young, the former Tiger, who spears the kick inside forward 50. There, Mark inside for Duff Tightlup. Back in the side. And a set shot from almost directly in front, about 45 metres out.
12: That was a lovely kick by Young there. There was three Richmond players in a triangle. He had just had to lob the ball right into the middle of that and out in front of his leading teammate. So good execution. Deserves a goal.
10: Cooper Duff Tightlup, the Victorian out of Woodend, a beautiful place in this state, lines up towards goal and hits the left goalpost. It was straight and just faded off and slammed into that left goalpost. Another minor score for the Eagles. It's three behinds playing one behind. West Coast in the lead.
12: They're getting closer.
11: They're racking the score up. Just the minors, these two teams. Kick in finds Broad. Right back pocket for Richmond. Unrestricted free agent at the end of the year. He's flagged his desire to head back to WA. Could even be in the blue and gold this time next season, Nathan Broad. Sam Lawler kicks long up the members' side for Richmond. LaFau works his well himself to the front of the pack. Ralph Smith was there, shoveled back the other way by Bailey Williams for West Coast, scooped up by Sonsi for the Tigers. And Nick Floston is seen over by Brandon Stasevic, who's pulled up sore there. So he's run into Floston, pushed him across the boundary line. And Brandon Stasevic, who last time he was here in the 2025 Grand Final, left the field early. And he has hobbled to the bench. So Lex will keep an eye on that for us here on ABC Sport.
10: The ball will be tossed in just to the left of Brandon Stasevic as he makes his way, sits on the bench. Then Curvis gets a little tap out, taken by Graham, who hand passes it back to Bailey Williams. Hand pass to Cully in the hands of the Eagles here. A nice hand pass. Hits Reed. He has to get rid of it quickly. He puts it out in front of Hoff, who tracks back, takes it, loses his opponent, holds onto it, and hand passes it backwards towards Brock, who takes time to steady his kick and can find Liam Duggan on the wing. A chance to check in with Lex Pescher.
14: He came off really, really sore then. He's taking a few deep breaths. I suspect that's winded.
10: Thanks, Lex. Kick down the line is a turnover as Prestia takes it for the Tigers and just slams it on his boot. It'll sit right in the centre of the MCG. And a good mark will be taken by Brock right in the middle as he hand passes it away to McCarthy. Hand passes it away.
12: Oh, no.
10: Young, who might have been knocked off the footy after he kicked it.
12: That was just as he kicked the ball.
13: And great hit.
12: And it was just a fierce bump. Nothing wrong with it. You can't pay a free kick for something that looks rough.
11: I've been hot on this recently.
12: It looked rough.
13: It was side on as well, so it wasn't like there was any danger in it, but yeah, a bit stiff. Take them when you get them.
10: Means the downfield free kick will be taken by Job Shanahan, who hand passes it across to Murray.
13: Same one.
10: Who gets a bump from LaFau, exactly the same, in exactly the same manner. No free kick is paid there. The kick comes to the top of the goal square. It's picked up by Sonsi, who can try and clear it away. Hand passes it to Banks. Hand pass to Short in the left back pocket under a lot of pressure. Retchko kicks it into the back of Graham, bounces off his over the boundary line, and they'll cause a stoppage inside the forward 50 for the Eagles. West Coast ahead by 2 points.
12: I'm loving the Eagles' defensive work rate without the ball at the moment. They're almost going a man-on-man around the ground. Richmond have only had two uncontested marks through 25-odd disposals.
11: They got the first inside 50 of the game, Richmond. Haven't seen it up their end since then. Up and down the mineshaft, inside defensive 50 from Flostone. And Curvis sits under it. Dersman reaches across the top of him and drags him to the turf in the forward 50 for the Eagles at the punt road end.
12: Normally we see teams just zoning, allowing the other team to kick the ball around, but the Eagles are pushing up and shortening the leg rope between them and their opponent, and the Tigers aren't game enough to take on those kicks.
11: Thoughts of Nathan Burke with you on ABC Sport. Taranto scrambles it outside the defensive 50 for the Tigers. Campbell handballs it defensively back into the arc. Retchko gave it back to Campbell, put him in a phone box. He worked himself out of it nicely. The Tigers can chain it through the middle of the ground. Ross and Banks combine. Banks' kick to left half forward. Slays it out in front of that's Houghton. Bounced awkwardly for him. Handballed back to Lynch. Lynch with a 3 metre kick on the bounce to Houghton. Still at left half forward. 55 from home. Puts it to the pocket. And LaFau hits up and pulls it into his chest. And McKelty's got it 10 in from the boundary. 45 from home.
13: And that's a special kick. You think about who's got pressure from the boundary. He sells candy one side and uses that on the outside of his foot. That just shows composure when he's got someone right on his peripheral vision and just hit a kick inside forward 50. They're the kicks, that they're the money balls. They're the ones that matter the most. So Richmond have been missing that. So it's exciting to see one of the young players deliver that.
11: Going to be the short approach here for LaFau, who's going to skip in. Kick from just inside the 50. And he will miss. That one slides across the face as well. He's through for a minor score. So 1 point the margin. Richmond 2 behind West Coast 3. 9.5 played opening term. Sunday footy on ABC Sport.
10: So 5 shots of goals, all behinds to start this match. As the ball is brought in, and it will be marked by Shanahan. He's made his way all the way up to half back for the Eagles. He kicks it into the centre of the MCG. Dersmer will mark. Just backwards of the centre line. Can hand pass it to Brock. Hand passes it back out to Herbert, who tries to fire off a hand pass. It gets chopped off. Ross is there, takes it. His kick will be smothered by Herbert. It goes back in after it. He pulls the footy in and he's happy to be dived on top of, and it'll be a ball up right on the AFL logo.
13: And it is early, but the West Coast are 100% looking to go corridor, whether that's in stoppages or whether that's general play. So something to watch for. They see that as a target, and they're executing pretty well so far.
11: Ross at the stoppage to Sonsi, infield to Ryan. Good tackle from McCarthy, who brings it to a stop for the Eagles on the AFL logo. Of course, Tom McCarthy drafted out of Richmond's VFL program a couple of years ago at the mid-season, and a consistent performer across halfback for the Eagles since making his debut. Cumming throws himself on top of the pack, and he's going to be pinged for holding the ball, having not tried to get rid of it. And Tim Kelly will receive the free kick just defensive side of halfway for the Eagles. There that kick is, Chad, into the corridor, and Kelly's turned it over immediately. Picked off by Grill, one of their prime draft picks from last season. Grill comes out toward the members' side. Yo almost won it back for West Coast. Sonsi got pushed off it by Yo. Yo then frees it away to Dersma, who goes with a bounce through the wing. Kicks a grubber into the centre of the field. Johnston kicks inside 50. Yo continued to run, and he galloped inside the arc. And Elliot Yo marks just inside the 50, and he'll try his luck from long range.
12: I love what Yo did then. So he contested the footy here on the wing. His teammate got it, kicked it into the middle of the game. Grant, he didn't just stop and watch. He actually sprinted forward into a hole, trusting that his teammate would win the football in the middle.
11: 12 goals from 17 games for Elliot Yo. He's not going to add to his major tally there. And he's another behind. I normally track a consecutive run of goals in games. I might just start writing down the behinds, because that's sort of the vibe that we're going for here. So four behinds West Coast, two behinds Richmond. We have a goal on the board between these two teams through 12 minutes of the opening term.
10: A different coloured highlighter to work out the behinds.
12: You can't really blame the wind or the rain. It's a beautiful day.
10: It's a pretty nice day. It's Boston. Moves it forward towards Cumming, who marks still in defensive 50 for the Tigers. A little unsure of where to go to next.
12: I love seeing pairs of players all over the field.
10: So kicks right down, looking for Lawler, who couldn't mark. At the back of the pack, it'll fall. Herbert's in there again, can take it. Hand passes it to Young. Tried to find Brandon Stasovic, who couldn't take it cleanly. Goes past him. Brock battling for it for the Eagles. In the end, Lawler will take it for the Tigers. His kick partially smothered. Taranto has a go at it, just hacks it away. It'll move inside forward 50 for the Tigers here until Hoff will pick it up. Move it to Herbert, kicks it out towards Marrick. A couple of bounces and he can pick it up cleanly. Still in defensive 50 for West Coast. He's able to clear and he can hit up Cole, who moves it to McCarthy, right down the wing of the MCG.
11: Got brought to a stop before he carves his kick to the logo. Shanahan's put Miller down off the footy, and it's going to be a free kick to the big Tiger. And Chad's man's into it early.
13: Oh, no, and not in a good way. I mean, that's Young and just learning, getting frustrated early. You can't show that because they're all out. They're kicking inside the corridor. If he just ran forward, he could have got a goal instead of giving away a 50.
11: Shanahan and Traynor, in fact, who got tangled up. Draft mates, both from that 2024 draft class. And so a free kick to Brown on the AFL logo. Lynch had a really good piece of that inside forward 50 for the Tigers. Couldn't hail it in. And then Sonsi, he had a go. Herbert's dragged down toward the boundary line. And it'll be tossed in about 30 centimetres inside the boundary line, right half forward. The Tigers into attack. They trail by 2 points, 13 and a half played opening term.
10: Samson Ryan into the ruck for Richmond, taps it down again. Taranto just tries to hack it away. He can move it down towards Ralph Smith, who kicks an absolute ripper to start us off. We might have had to wait a long time for it, but from 48 metres out, hard up against the boundary, he just went bang and decided he'd take it on himself. That is a sterling shot from Hugo Ralph Smith to start proceedings today in terms of kicking a major. 1-2-8 Richmond, West Coast, just the four behinds. 14 minutes played in this first term. We've just got a ripper of a highlight when we were wanting.
13: Wow, unreal. And you think about it, we've had set shots and no one can kick straight. We've had one from 40 metres out straight in front. Maybe everyone should just play on and just run to the boundary and kick a shot, because that was spectacular. That was straight through the middle as well. That was a dead eye kick there. You think about it, that was low, hard, straight through the middle. I mean, that's exactly what Richmond needed. And it's from a stoppage as well, so that's a tough kick with someone chasing you down the back as well. You take it, great start, important centre bounce here.
11: Certainly makes for a change in the game, the way it's unfolded so far. Here you go, Ralph Smith with the first. Taranto with the clearance for Richmond. Kicks to the edge of the 50. They'll get a mark, and now playing on Prestia. He thought he was pushed in the back. He was by Dersma. And so it is going to be a free kick to Dion Prestia from just inside the 50. He's going to hand it off. Cruising past is Jaden Short. So dangerous in these situations. He's been doing that for quite some time as he slides past for the hand pass. And

0: the game, and young Johnson fell asleep and paid the price.
1: So Richmond now ahead by 10 points. Cully takes it one-handed out of the ruck and then slices it on his boot to the top of the forward 50. No mark can be taken by Jack Williams. Digs it out off the turf, though, and hand passes it to Yeo. He'll kick it right the way to the top of the goal square. Trainer chasing it back. Gets a hand to it, taps it through just in time. This is a score review.
2: Has to be. I reckon that was through.
0: Well, I reckon it's on the line. There you go. Loser gets the coffee at half time.
2: Yeah, your shout.
1: So the kick came down. It was sliding through. Trainer chasing it back.
0: I'm saying
1: got a hand to it. Waterman was claiming that it was a goal.
2: Oh,
1: and
0: there we
1: touched.
0: Go. Just arm and cap. Thanks, Chad.
2: Just wanted a goal.
1: So Trainer gets a hand to it right as the footy was halfway on the line, or three quarters of the way on the line, and pushes it through. Good diving effort from Luke Trainer. He's been a little bit of in and out of the side this year, but saved a goal there. It is Richmond's lead, just cut back by 1 to 9 points. 17 minutes played in the first.
3: Advantage in Burke at the back of the box. Tom Brown brings it in. Of course, he was the hero here at the MCG last year when these two teams met with his inspirational chase down tackle late. Kicks it wide in front of the Richmond interchange and it's brought to a stop. Goes on the tackle with Taj Houghton.
0: And we get a stoppage 80 metres out from the Tigers' goal because the Eagles are going man-on-man with the kick-ins. And all they've got to do is kick it long, and it's a 50-50 of who gets it.
3: Prestia at the stoppage. Starcevic back out there, wrapped up by Podden. Andrew McQualter, Adam Uze saying during the week that Taj Houghton and Sam Grill had both spent a little bit of time around the likes of Harley Reid at stoppage. Houghton standing next to Reid at this one. Duff tightly lays the tackle on Mancurvis. Ball spills in under the pack, and it's going to be a free kick going the way of the Eagles. Sam Cumming again caught at the bottom of the pack for the second time today. Harley Reid will take it just in front of halfway. He feigns around Cumming and then he sends an absolute skyscraper inside the forward 50. Waterman stayed down. Cole barged his way through, crashing into Ranto. And again, another stoppage, this time inside 50 for the Eagles. They haven't kicked a goal. Richmond have got two. It's a 9-point ball game. 18 and a half gone in the opening term.
0: Cumming needs a rule book.
1: So tossed up inside forward 50. Nankervis takes it and palms it away. Broad can chase after it and get a little tap to it, but it works for Bo Allen. He'll just send a centering kick into the hot spot, and Waterman was there sitting under it to mark.
0: It's a good grab looking into the sun, Chad.
2: Yeah, he does everything right. Oh, he's gone for the snap from about 25 out.
1: Directly in front, Jake Waterman with the snap, and he likes it. And Jake Waterman has the open-up for the West Coast Eagles. It's the Eagles 1-5-11, Richmond 2-2-14. Maybe a little bit of trepidation when he went for the snap, Chad. But it is a goal nonetheless for Jake Waterman. Richmond ahead, Richmond still leading by 3 points.
2: Yeah, and he does a lot right. If you watch him, if you're a West Coast Eagles fan, you don't get 95 shots at goal for no reason, which is the fourth most in a competition. He does a lot right. He has really good hands. And you're probably frustrated. You know, he could be, you know, up there in the Coleman race, and he is 12th at the moment. But he's just one of the players that, for a team that's struggling, you just need. You need someone who's going to create a contest. Shanahan takes a bit of pressure off him and a few of the young players as well. So what a great finish. And if you can't take a set shot, hey, just take a start. As long as it goes through the big sticks, doesn't matter. Hey, Berkey.
0: Exactly. it's not how, it's how many.
2: Yes, exactly.
3: All Australian in a struggling team. Jack Waterman, he is a super player. Hasn't been able to find his best throughout the course of the season in terms of his conversion, as Chad outlined. Fierce tackle from Yeo in the middle. Do battle again, the two rucks. Duff Tytler and Nankervis. It's scooped up by Murdoch. Drives it to full forward. This time getting the arm across was Millard, and knock it away from Waterman. Waterman wants deliberate as Broad paddled it out toward the boundary line. He won't be paying that. The ball will be tossed in underneath the Olympic stand. Left forward pocket. West Coast in attack at the punt road end of the ground. They trail by 3 points. 20 and a half gone. Sunday footy on ABC Sport.
1: Some good text coming through on 0437 774 774, which we'll get to at quarter time. If you're coming your way, Berkey, as per usual. As Young tries to hand pass it towards Waterman at the very top of the 50, he takes it, hand passes it out to Yeo, who's wrapped up. Holding the footy, free kick going the way of Dion Prestia of Richmond. Still in defensive 50. Three-time premiership player flares it out wide to Anand, one of the newest members of this Richmond side. At Ocean Grove, he thumps it on his kick,

0: and gets some distance all the way to centre wing, outer side of the ground. Lawler rises up and takes a good mark. A good leap on him, uses it, puts it into the centre of the MCG. Nankervis will mark. Wants to play on quickly, hand pass to Prestia, who gets run into by Shanahan, brings him down, dispossesses him of the footy, but Broad's there to collect. Hand pass to Short, who puts it out wide, and it was too wide for Retchko to mark, and it's out of bounds. On the full, a free kick going the way of the Eagles and Bo Allen to take it. Richmond ahead by 3 points, 21 minutes played in the first.
1: Allen inboard, dangerously somewhat, to Jack Graham, back into this team after being managed last week. Two-time premiership player with the Tigers. Second season at West Coast. Johnston pops it down the line. Really awkward kick for Reed. Floated toward Broad, and it was scooped up by Cumming. Handball across to Prestia for Richmond. He bangs it back the other way. Herbert venturing into the unknown. Ryan bearing down on him. Herbert brought it down. Bazo scoops it up at left half back. Gives some territory, then an awkward hand pass back to Graham. It's messy stuff at the moment. Graham and Short run into one another. And we will have a ball up between the wing and half forward. Richmond's attacking half of the ground. They lead by 3 points. 22 played opening term. Sunday footy on ABC Sport. Here's Lauren Borden.
0: Nankervis bashes it away. It's straight to Bo Allen, though. He has the footy, and he's taken down by Retchko, who's closely following him. Pulls him down for another stoppage at half forward for the Tigers. Richmond ahead by 3 points. Won the most recent encounter between these two sides by 11 as Reed tries to dish out a hand pass. It ricochets back to Bailey Williams, who tries to find Reed. He can just tap it away, and it's picked up by Grill of the Tigers. Hand pass to Short. He wants to put it to the top of the 50 for Richmond, but McCarthy's there sitting back to intercept the ball for the Eagles.
2: Oh, here we go.
0: He kicks it into the very centre of the MCG, looking for Murdoch, but Brown did well to come back.
3: He marked it.
0: He's taken the mark.
3: He marked the ball.
0: He's taken the mark. He wants to play. All his teammates have gone it behind.
4: Oh, my God, what is going on?
0: It was a free kick.
3: What happened then?
0: Played and just assumed what the umpire would say. So Richmond have just had to dump it inside forward 50. This might still stop the goal. It has worked for Richmond. As Banks puts it through. As Ross puts it through. It was a little bit of chaos from Brown right in the centre, who came in, intercepted the footy for a ball meant for Murdoch. Everyone thought he'd infringed on him, that it'd be a free kick going the way of the Eagles. They stopped. They flooded into West Coast forward 50, and then Richmond just hacked it forward for Jack Ross to finish with the goal.
4: I don't think I've ever seen anything like what I've just seen with my two eyes. He looked at the umpires like, is it my ball? Whose ball is it? Everyone's running the opposite direction thinking that it's a free kick. He just kicks it out in space. Berkey, this is your avenue. What just happened?
5: Every West Coast player anticipated that it was going to be a free kick. And they ran one into the field. And quite rightly, the umpire said, no, that's a mark, which it was. So the umpires got it right and every West Coast player got it wrong.
1: What a bizarre passage of play. The Tigers will come out of the middle with a third goal and a nine-point lead. Nankervis to Ralph Smith inside 50. Lawler plays for the free kick. Lawler gets the free kick. Young draped across his shoulder. And Sam Lawler, a young man who Tigers fans have so much invested in, he'll take his shot from 40 out on a 45-degree angle to the right.
4: He's looked good early, Berkey. Yeah. He's taken a few flights. He definitely wasn't playing for that. He got smacked right across his head, and he just ran straight at the ball, didn't jump. Like, he's very good forward craft already. So about 45 out, just slight angle.
1: Just the nine games this season for Sam Lawler. 10 goals in those contests. Comes in, strikes it, and goals. And Richmond have got a head start. Looking to take down the Eagles once more. Out by 15 points in this opening term. 4-2-26 to West Coast 1-5-11 through 25 minutes. Sunday footy on ABC Sport. Your experts are Nathan Burke and Chad Wingard.
5: Dusty was number four, wasn't he?
1: Correct.
5: Yes. Yep. All those Richmond supporters who are going, oh, Dusty's retired. What do we do with this number? Do I get
1: something
5: else? Shaved
1: head now for Sam Lawler as well.
5: Yeah, but don't change your number, because this kid's going to be a gun for a very, very long time. I'm not sure he's going to get to Dusty Heights. That's pretty lofty, but he's going to be a very, very good player. So if you're a Richmond supporter and you're not excited by him, well, then you're very hard to please.
4: Yeah, he's super exciting. Even the passage of play where he kicked it inside, it just looks very composed. I mean, four disposals, one goal, 100 efficiency. Great start.
0: Tigers out by 15. Ball up in the middle. It's Kelly who can dig it out. Put it into some space for Bailey Williams. He's clattered into, loses control of the footy. In comes Dersmer to take it. He's taken in a tackle by Grill.

0: it'll be a ball up. Still in the centre of the MCG, the centre square, just near the AFL logo. Tossed up, comes to ground. Dersma in a fight, can't pick it up. Bo Allen will take it, has to fire off a hand pass. It's taken by Stasevich, who's back on the field after being winded a little earlier on in the quarter. Kicks down the line. It's met by Vlosten. He's taken to the turf. We'll have a ball up on the AFL logo. Richmond ahead by 15 points. 4-2-26 playing the Eagles 1-5-11.
1: Marcus Herbert with 11 disposals in the opening term. You mentioned he had 36 last week, Loz. A prolific ball winner for this Eagles team in recent times. Harley Reid, handball out wide, taken by Rechko. Reid goes for an effective fend-off and lands it. Handball inside the forward 50 after he got dealt with by Flostone. And it is going to be a free, and then Willem Dersma's put Flostone down. These young Eagles are up for the fight. Brandon Stasevich has put Nick Flostone down. He's ended up on his backside a couple of times in quick time. And it's going to be a free kick going to Harvey Johnston inside forward 50 for the West Coast Eagles.
2: Flostone tried his best to get that free kick overturned. He fell over twice trying to draw a free kick. Umpires saw it wasn't intent.
1: 14th game for Harvey Johnston. 3-1. They've all come this season out of contract at the end of the campaign. And he swung his boot. He almost like he was kicking around the body there as he drifted out to the right. It stayed left the whole way through for a minor score. So 1-6 the Eagles in this opening term. They had plenty of opportunities. The Tigers 4-2. They've straightened up after a slow start. 27 and a half minutes gone. Opening term.
0: Luke Traynor will take the kick in for Richmond. And just dump it towards the broadcast side. Broad's at the back. A couple of hands to it. Just got a little knock as he was trying to take the mark. Bo Allen there as well with Rechko beside him. Rechko wins out. Hand passes it to Broad. Hand passes it away through a string of hand passes as Sonzi takes it, moving it down the wing for Richmond. Tries to get it to Lefau at right half forward. He couldn't pick it up in the end. He just tries to hack it and take it away through the hands of Brock. Holds on to him and it will be a ball up at the top of the 50 for the Tigers. And Curvis and Bailey Williams meet. Gets tapped down against Dersma, who taps it down to Reid, hand passes it away to Bo Allen, who curves the footy inboard down the wing. It'll be Vlosten, who should be able to get there first. Can take it in a little bit of space in the end and hand pass to his longtime partner down in defence in Broad. Hand passes it away to Campbell, who puts the kick into a little bit of space at right half forward. No one's there except Harley Reid, who can put it right down in the direction of Waterman.
1: He popped it on Waterman's head, and good body work from Miller to get him out of the way there and drag in the mark on the second attempt. Back into the team this week, Ben Miller.
3: He's been a big loss. Very important player for the Tigers.
1: Kicks a high footy up toward half forward. Lynch in the pack. Duggan fisted it clear. Scooped up by Sonsi of Richmond. Handball to Ross. Goal kicker earlier in the term. Drives it to full forward. Lefau. Merrick coming back the other way. Out the back. A little dribbler around the body. Won't work quite for sure. In fact, it was Banks who drifted forward and got on the end of it to try and poke it home. And now a blood rule.
3: Lefau blocked the run.
1: Lefau, who's coming off as well.
3: Yeah, he blocked the run of Marriage, who's running back with a flight of it. He was probably lucky not to give away a free kick, because you block somebody's run and you don't actually touch the ball. But he did get something high, whether it was a clutch.
2: Got an elbow to his mouth. It was like he's bleeding from there.
3: Certainly wasn't a deliberate elbow, because Marriage was actually had his eyes on the ball.
0: Foul makes his way to the bench on the blood with the blood rule as Tom McCarthy will bring in the footy for West Coast, kicking it down the southern wing to a pack forming as Marrick was in front position there. That is a free kick in that contest. Marrick went to ground and he'll get the free. Back edge of the centre square. Puts plenty on the kick and can put it all the way to right half forward. Waterman used his body well. He got rid of Miller, couldn't get rid of Nankervis, though it's still the Eagles that win it here as Cole takes it and stabs the pass forward, finds Jack Williams on the lead. And he'll have a kick and a set shot at goal from the right forward pocket, about 30 metres out.
3: Good play there by Bailey Williams. He allowed his player, Nankervis, to go into the marking contest and bring the ball to ground. And so Bailey Williams then went to Crummer. And, you know, being really good below their knees are not really Ruckman's forte, but he picked it up one grab, shot off a handball.
0: So Jack Williams puts this one towards the sticks. And goals for the West Coast Eagles. It's their second one of the quarter as they gradually fight back the lead that Richmond has built. 2-6-18, the Eagles are trailing Richmond 4-3-27. That's a 9-point lead.

0: get the way of the Tigers before the thoughts of Nathan Burke and Chad Wingard down to Alexia Pescia on the boundary.
1: LaFalle's just gone straight into the rooms to get some work done on that lip, stop the bleeding.
2: And this centre bounce becomes very crucial now. I think Richmond have been getting the better end of this clearances and getting deep entries. So West Coast need to get, I suppose, Tim Kelly, you got Dersmer, and you got Reid in there. You need to get your superstar to get this forward to give him a chance, because there's not long left in this quarter and obviously down. They need to get this forward.
3: Had a minute remaining in this opening term. Sunday footy on ABC Sport. And Curvis up against Williams in ruck. Of course, Bailey Williams signing the big extension recently. Willem Dersmer's on the footy. Takes it away. Whacks it deep. But a mark from Trainer coming across the top of the pack. Showcasing the athleticism that made him a prized draft pick a couple of seasons ago. It's been a bit of a stop-start campaign for Luke Trainer. Just the 8 games, start of the year in the VFL. He's been back there throughout. Hasn't got any continuity. Now 50 as Waterman's run through the mark, trying to trace Trainer around the back of Ross. And so Jack Ross is brought into the middle of the ground. Kicks to the edge of the 50. It's brought down by Houghton. Sonsi, hand pass wide for Rechko. Rechko eyes the sticks. And he misses to the left-hand side. It was a fair flying shot from the right forward pocket. 10 points the margin. 32.5 gone opening term. Richmond on top.
0: Surprising how long this quarter's going, given that the first 6 scores of it were behind. We've just ticked over. We're getting close to 33 minutes here as the ball is brought out. And kicked down to a pack forming at right half forward. Bo Allen will go in the chase for the Eagles. He's beaten to it by Sonsi. There's enough time for another Richmond score, but Sonsi puts it out of bounds on the full.
3: We're going to channel Berkey here, Loz, and hopefully it's not disrespectful. It's probably gone longer than it needed to be quite frank, the way it was played early in the quarter. At 33 minutes.
4: Mate, compared to other Richmond games, this one's a classic. This is a ripper.
0: You are the expert, Nathan Burke, at Richmond.
3: Our Richmond correspondent, the man on the beat.
0: Young kicks it down the line, and again, it's the Tigers that'll win it out here via Ross. We kicked a goal a little earlier on in the term, but there it is. There's the end of the first term here at the MCG. 4-4-28, it's the Tigers leading the Eagles 2-6-18. Richmond have won the past 3 consecutive matches against the Eagles and holding a 10-point buffer at quarter time. The goal kickers, as I mentioned, the first 6 scores of today were behinds, and then finally at the 14-minute mark of the quarter, we got an absolute beauty from Hugo Ralph-Smith to get proceedings underway. He kicked a goal for the Tigers, and singles as well to Jack Ross, Sam Lawler and Jaden Short. While for West Coast, Jack Williams has kicked a goal, and so has Jake Waterman as well. At quarter time, it is Richmond ahead by 10 points. The second quarter coming your way in just a moment. This is Sunday Afternoon Footy on ABC Sport.
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0: Taranto just tries to hack it away. He can move it down towards Ralph Smith, who kicks an absolute ripper to start us off. We might have had to wait a long time for it, but from 48 metres out, hard up against the boundary, he just went bang and decided he'd take it on himself. That is a sterling shot.
3: Prestia, he's going to hand it off. Cruising past is Jaden Short. So dangerous in these situations. He's been doing that for quite some time. As he slides past for the hand pass and bangs through another. Just the 9 games this season for Sam Lawler. 10 goals in those contests. Comes in, strikes it, and goals. And Richmond have got a head start.
0: Cole takes it, stabs the pass forward, finds Jack Williams on the lead. Jack Williams puts this one towards the sticks. And goals for the West Coast Eagles. It's their second one of the quarter. They gradually fight back the lead that Richmond has built.
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3: Tigers by 10 points at quarter time. 4-4. Plays 2-6. They take on West Coast on Sunday Afternoon Footy here on ABC Sport. Joel Peterson, Lauren Borden, Nathan Burke, Chad Wingard and Alexia Pescia with you. Big day of footy. Gold Coast and Melbourne coming up in the middle of the day slot, the 3:20 slot this afternoon.

0: afternoon. You can get a call of that via ABC Listen, Essendon and Adelaide to close out the afternoon in round 21. The Tigers looking for a third win of the season. West Coast for their fifth. And it is the Tigers who are on top 4-4 to 2-6 at quarter time. 0437-774-774 is the text line. Let us know where you're listening from and your name. The Traralgon Tiger Berkey has said that Toby Nankervis will be seeking you out after the game after hearing your comments on drafting Ruckman. You may need to dig out that old helmet of yours. Apparently Toby's going to come after you, Berkey. Tomek from Welshman's Reef, beautiful part of the world out between Castlemaine and Maldon in central Victoria. Games like this makes me want to see a promotion relegation system. Feels like it would add such an extra level of excitement to the competition. I don't know who we're bringing in. Maybe Glenelg. They've been one of the dominant teams in SANFL footy over the last few years.
1: Well, VFL covers 5 different states now, doesn't it?
0: There's 22 teams in the VFL these days, about 12 buys.
2: I love when Southport Sharks and Gold Coast play in the Victorian Football League.
0: Yep. It's good gear.
2: I'm a big fan of promotion relegation for what it's worth. But we're just not set up like the Premier League where it's been going on for 200 years. So it's too hard to do, but I like the idea.
0: Yep, absolutely. Phil from Victoria says, Berkey, you've been commentating on all the Tigers games. Is this by choice or just the draw? You make it enjoyable at least.
1: Not by choice. That's it. Right. Talking about this one, you naysayers in this box, you've been deriding the first 30 minutes relentlessly. I'm enjoying this. And the reason why I'm enjoying it, it's 14 uncontested marks to 13. I saw Richmond play North Melbourne. North Melbourne took 46 uncontested marks in a quarter. So it's 14 to 13. West Coast Eagles have come out with a man-on-man type defence. So across the ground, you're looking at the ground and there's pairs of players everywhere. You don't see that in modern football. So Richmond, the only option that they've got once a behind has been kicked, and they've kicked a lot of them kickouts, is to kick the ball long. As soon as that ball goes long in the air, it's at the very minimum 50-50 who gets it back. If you allow the short pass, well, you're probably about a 15, 20% chance of getting it back at best. You've got to rely on a skill or decision-making error. So I really love what the Eagles are doing with that one-on-one. And let's face it, they've had, 12 inside 50s each, and they've both scored 8 times. So it is attacking in that way, shape, or form. But they're not always accurate, but we are getting scores. We haven't got a lot of wasted backward sideways stuff that is just infuriating. So good on both teams so far.
3: Yeah, and I like both teams tacking the corridor. I think, obviously, Lawler had a kick inside the middle of the ground to Nankervis, and they gave the handball to Prestia, but they just couldn't get attacking off of it. And you think about West Coast Eagles, they've come with a real attitude to get it inside the corridor, mainly off turnovers. They are trying to get it off stoppages as well, but once you get into the corridor, we do know that we're going to score heavy. So I'm hoping that both teams don't go away from that because they are going to make adjustments. Quarter times when the coaches come in, hey, they're doing this, they're doing that. Let's shut down this, let's shut down that. Yeah. So I'm hoping that we can still get an attacking game because the last thing we want as a viewer and a listener is a team that's just going to be shut down on all defense. So I'm looking forward to hopefully a little bit more attacking, getting through the corridor. Some goals would be nice. But for me, West Coast Eagles just need to get some marks closer to goal. They've had too many shots from 40 plus, and that's the reason why they've kicked more points than goals at this point.
1: Yeah, and Toby Nankervis, I'll be on the Frankston train on the way home. Come and find me. And fighting words, Joel.
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2: It's tossed up in the middle, and it is Nankervis who gets the first tap away. It's taken, though, by Graham, who puts the kick out to left half forward for the Eagles. Annan picks it up and clears it away by hand pass to Short, who puts it on his boot. Plenty of distance on it, as he always has. And the intercepting mark can't be taken by Bazo, who drops it. But has time to collect. Hand pass it away to Herbert, and hand pass it away to Yo.
1: Somebody tell Tom Lynch's quarter started.
2: Hand passes back to Herbert. They've been slow starters across the first quarter and now the second quarter. Starcevic has it. It's just a string of hand passes from West Coast. They've finally found out. And a court. Oh, Starcevic was taken high.
1: The Tigers come off their half back line and kicked it to Tom Lynch's man, who was 25 metres ahead of him because he was standing still, hadn't moved.
0: Murdoch, in fact, Herbert with the footy. Disposal number 14 already for Herbert. Number 15 as he kicks it into the mound on the mark. Number 16 as he collects the loose ball and runs forward. He knows what he's doing.
3: Starting up.
0: Absolutely. Chips it to Yo. Now he's just lurking behind Elliot Yo, looking for a little offload out at left half forward. Yo's got it on the front point of the square, 70 from home. Whacks it as far as he can. Waterman! No, oh, not quite. He was falling to his back in that left forward pocket right next to the behind line. He couldn't reel it in as the ball spilt loose, and it trickles through for a rushed score. Makes it a 9-point game early on in this second term as the Tigers bring it in somewhat dangerously. But Fosstone's kick finds Prestia.
2: And he's able to move it along and find Banks, who chips it down the wing, looking for Houghton. Takes the contact, goes back and gathers the footy. And passes it backwards towards Banks, who retreats again towards Prestia. A little chip kick is not great, but it'll work out in the end for Houghton. Young nearly got a hand to it, but Houghton takes the mark. Hand passes it across to Banks as he's running down past the benches. Hand pass across to Grill. Spins around in a 360, and Stasevich runs into him and over the top of him, and that is holding the footy. Grill tried to go in 10 different directions and Stasevich clattered into him.
1: Yeah, good call by the up there. Could have been tempted to go too high, but Grill definitely ducked into that one.
2: Brandon Stasevich winning the footy for the Eagles. Kicks it long down the line. Jack Williams will mark. And again, he's taken to turf by a trainer who just holds him up a little. It'll be Jack Williams at right half forward.
0: Offload hand pass to McCarthy. Comes cruising past. How's he measure the kick here for Waterman? Beautifully. Waterman marks just inside the chalk in the right forward pocket, 30 from home.
1: Left foot snap or banana, double or nothing here. Jack.
3: Oh, it looks like he's going for the set shot. It's pretty far out to go your opposite foot snap for me. That would be about 35, 40 metre kick. Going to have to be Paddy Ryder type-esque type of shot, but it looks like he's going for the set shot.
0: Start his approach from up against the advertising fence. Waterman skips in. A pace inside the boundary line. Right foot kick, tight angle. And he's put it across the face and through for a minor score. 1-2 for Waterman. 2-8 for the Eagles now early in this term. 3 minutes played. Sunday footy on ABC Sport.
1: He's missing, but he's looking dangerous. Should have taken a chest mark earlier in this quarter and had an easy shot.
2: Sam Banks kicks it out to right half-back for the Tigers. There's a contest forming. Harley Reid's at the front of it. Does well to win it. Has to hand pass close to the boundary, and Retchko takes it for the Tigers. Hand passes away to Boston. Stolen by Yo. Hand pass back to Herbert. In the hands of the Eagles at left half-forward. He just chips it inboard to Harley Reid, who's running onto it. 40 metres out from goal, taken by Anand High. And that'll be a free kick to Harley Reid, who basically wasn't looking where he was going. Anand ran into him and just took him high around the neck. And a free kick to Harley Reid.
3: At this side, though, I'd expect him to at least run around, open up the angle. But again, because it's about 40 metres there, he's going to have to kick it from 45. It's going to be a tough ask for a set shot, but again, you just never know. I'll be running around. Berkey?
1: I wouldn't make the distance. Passing it to someone. Lobbing it to the top of the goal square.
2: Harley Reid starting his kick in the full sunshine of the MCG. Right foot drop punt is offline.
3: How about the initial kick and then just puts the hand over the ice to block the sun, see if it goes through? So he must have had a good angle for looking at it.
2: Harley Reid puts a behind through. Richmond ahead by 7 points. Lex Pescher on the boundary.
4: Michael Di Lefau has reappeared. He doesn't seem to have any bandage, but his lip is all sorted now.
0: Thank you, Lex. Took that knock in the early in that term and came off with the blood rule. That's an interesting kick from Jack Graham off the kick-in. He's literally kicked it straight up and down, almost landed on his head. Houghton goes through the pack. He might have got taken high. No free kick. Taranto pops the handball out wide to the run of Retchko. Out of sight of the MCG with a bounce. Now he darts it inside the 50. Lynch can't take it low down. Paddles it to his own advantage. Clean gather. Time and space. Snap for Tom Lynch. He drags it all the way across the goal face and out of bounds on the full. So end-to-end stuff for the Tigers. Doesn't result in a goal. 5 played second term. And West Coast chipping into this lead. It's 7 points for Richmond.
2: So Ryan Marrick will take the kick in. Tom Lynch kick first behind of the game. No score, as he kicked it out on the bounds on the full. Ryan Marrick kicks it out to a pack. Boston went down at the front of it and looked at the umpire.
0: Well, he had a bit of help from this man, Harley Reid.
2: No whistle was called, but Harley Reid. He's tackled high again by Luke Traynor, and he'll get the free kick.
0: So Harley's getting the whistles this week. Andrew McWalter, he said that the Eagles were going to talk to the umpires. Yep.
2: Correct. He has also given away the most frees in the competition. Harley Reid, he takes Trainer on and then turns around and looks at him as he puts Trainer to the ground, kicks it down to a pack. Bailey Williams, two hands to it, couldn't take the mark for the Eagles. In comes Murdoch, ducks down, picks it up and spirals the kick inside. Forward 50, Waterman rises up and marks.
3: That was amazing by Cole then. So he actually locked down his direct opponent to allow... is that Waterman that came over and marked it?
0: Yep.
3: Yeah, to allow Waterman to actually get the run out. So that's just smart forward, smart craft. Just allows an uncontested mark in the end. So that's amazing by Colvin.
1: I think Miller gave up on that one a little bit too early. I would have liked to see a little bit more desperation there from the fullback.
2: So Jake Waterman now with his set shot. About a 45-degree angle. He'll kick from a step inside the paint of 50. He puts this one towards goal and it swings off to the right-hand side. A minor score for Jake Waterman. He's already got a goal in the first quarter. West Coast moves to 2 goals, 10-22. Richmond 4-4-28. That's a 6-point lead the way of the Tigers.
0: Tigers bring it back in. Again, it's dangerous. Short. Had to go on the back foot and bang it out of there. And it's marked by Stasevich at left half forward for West Coast.
1: The kicking long hasn't been working for them. And now they've got to try and invent something.
0: Stasevich low down, looking for Williams. Standing in the road there was Rechko for Richmond. He intercepts, hands it off to Taranto. Again, a long kick to that southern side, and that one floats out of bounds on the full. So Sandy Brock will bring it into play, waste no time. Comes back to Tim Kelly, who's standing in the sunshine on the southern side next to the AFL logo. Tigers by a goal, 7.5 played in the second term. They haven't scored as yet in the second quarter. Richmond, Kelly with a bounce, drives it deep, reaching over the top of Waterman was broad, and then Kervis missed his boot, goes back in, tackled again, ball spills to ground, 25 out from the West Coast goal. Not coming away with it there for the Eagles was Jack Graham, and a ball up 30 out from the Eagles goal.
2: Bailey Williams goes up, palms it down, in comes Cole to take it, snap it through traffic, what a finish. Tom Cole had no space to look at the sticks. Somehow managed to find a slight opening and he puts a quick goal through for the Eagles. It's the first goal of the second term and scores a level. So West Coast 3-10-28, Richmond 4-4-28. We've played 8 minutes in this second term and it's all locked up.
3: And you talk about footy gods, Cole was the one who obviously blocked his opponent out to give Waterman the run at goal. I do believe in footy guys, especially as a forward, because it gets you through some of the dark times when you don't get a touch. But when you do all the small things, the ball just manages to find you in the right space. So again, I just love the fact that he got reward for effort. He's been very, I suppose, up and about early. So that's a great finish. I mean, with off two steps, with about 10 players near him, that's a really tough finish.
0: For the first time in the game, the Eagles get back-to-back goals on the side of quarter time. And they have drawn level with Richmond once more. Graham for West Coast is dragged down by a couple of Tigers. And we'll have a ball up. 0437 774 774 is the text number if you want to join us here at the MCG, where we are thoroughly enjoying ourselves. And we wouldn't dare complain about that, Loz, for fear of being taken too seriously. And then Kervis at ground level, Campbell, who plays a good tackle on Duggan, drag him down eventually. The umpire says, that's mine.
3: That's as good as a clearance. He's just dragged everyone about 20 metres.
0: He was like a running back, wasn't he?
3: It's
0: just had a couple of linebackers hanging off him there, Liam Duggan, and kept the legs pumping.
3: Is that count as metres gained?
0: Surely. Free kick to Nankervis. Out wide to Ross, and now Banks, who pumps Richmond inside 50. Lynch up among the pack, spills out the back. Ralph Smith a chance. Stasevich chases it toward the boundary line, and he is seen across and out. Boundary throw in right forward pocket. Scores level at the MCG. 4-4, plays 3-10. 10 minutes gone, second term.
2: It's a beautiful day to be at the MCG too as well, especially if you're sitting in the Shane Warne stand. Nice.
0: Bring the sunnies if you are a Loz, I reckon.
2: Yes, winter sunshine. Wear your sunnies to the footy. Ball is tossed in. Kelly takes it. Gets a hand pass away as he's being tackled. And then there'll be another stoppage inside forward 50. Graham will hand the footy back to the umpire. Right forward pocket. Punt road end of the ground. Umpire tosses it up. Bailey Williams puts it into some space. It works for Taranto. Will he snap another beauty? That went through. That is a spectacular goal from Tim Taranto. There's a couple of beauties that have come from Richmond players this afternoon. And it might not have been the highest quality of match to start with, But they've got something to celebrate with as Tim Taranto had no room to move deep in the right forward pocket, snaps a goal, and he's having a sensational season. Tim Taranto for the Tigers in a year where they've had plenty of injuries. It's the Tigers back in front, 5-4, 34, West Coast 3-10, 28.
1: Well, the Tigers are getting it done. You wouldn't say this is how Uzay would have drawn them up on the board of how we want to actually kick goals, but as we said, it's not how, it's how many, and that was just a bit of class for there from Taranto out of a stoppage. So well done for the Tigers. It's one of the first few 4A forwards this quarter. The Eagles have been dominating, but just haven't been able to put that dominance onto the scoreboard. So well done, Tigers, hanging in there.
0: Three Brownlow votes, 30-3. When these two teams met the last time last year for Tim Taranto. As Loz said, he's having another stellar season for Richmond in the midfield. One of their experienced heads there. Eagles go defensively from the clearance. Marek, McCarthy, Duggan across halfback. Give and go with Kelly. He put Duggan into a phone box and then he handed it off to McCarthy, who takes a bounce and it gets away from him. Grill right there with him. Wins it back for the Tigers, and that draws some applause from the local fans. Taranto to Rechko, lobs his kick down the wing, finds Prestia between the wing and half forward for Richmond.
1: My rule was that when you're trying to out sprint someone, don't bounce it.
0: Play the percentages. Long kick in from Prestia. Cotton was in the pack. And it's belted out toward the boundary line. It goes out 40 metres out from the Richmond goal in the second term at the Punt Road end. They lead by one straight kick, 12 and a half through the second term. Sunday footy on ABC Sport.
2: Warren Borden, Joel Peterson calling the action. Lex Peshed down on the boundary. Chad Wingard and Nathan Burke, your experts this afternoon. Palm down straight to Harley Reid. Is this another high free kick coming his way? Yep.
3: Mark's talk to the umpires every week.
2: It helps getting in the ear of the umpires during the week, doesn't it? Harley Reid wins the free kick, kicks down to the wing. It'll be a turnover, though, as Broad takes it. Hand passes away to Tom Brown. Slips the tackle. Hand passes it to Ross. Hand pass to Annan. Centre wing, outer side of the ground. A booming kick from Annan. Will go all the way, almost to the top of the goal square. Touched off hands. Hotton running into it. Bounce doesn't favour him. It goes over the top of his head. And it can be taken by Duggan, who takes the bounce at defensive 50. Turns it over to Taranto, who wants to move the footy onto Ralph Smith. And he's paid them up. Almost looked like it hit the green of the MCG turf, but Ralph Smith has been paid the mark. And that was Duggan, who just took too long to make a decision, turns it over. And Hugo Ralph Smith, this might be a simpler shot from him based on the last goal that he kicked in the first term. It'll be a 45, easier than a 45-degree angle, about 45 metres out from goal as well.
1: Was that Grill with a chase? Not sure which Tiger player it was, but it was an amazing chase. Just put pressure on, turn the ball over.
2: So Ralph Smith for a more conventional set shot. He has the finish again. And Hugo Ralph Smith has two goals on the board for the Tigers. Richmond's lead extends back out to 12 points in this second term. 14 minutes played. It's Richmond 6-4-40, West Coast 3-10-28.
3: And there's two sides to that coin. You're speaking about that chase there by Grew, I believe, from Richmond. But if you're West Coast Eagles, if you're the winger or the half forward, they're trying to get the outlet, you've got to provide an option. So Duggan, the reason why he didn't kick, there was nothing there. I mean, you can kick to space, but when he looks up, he sees on the outside of his opponent is a Richmond player. So if you're West Coast, you've got to work outside. That's the typical wing outlet, half forward. You've got to have that work rate on offense and defense. So yes, Duggan should have just kicked it to space in the end there, because it is a costly turnover. Any turnover inside the D50 normally ends in a score. So again, West Coast needs to work harder on their outlets.
1: With Seth Campbell with the chase.
0: He was herring after Liam Duggan. And that was what forced the turnover. Back in the middle, Vic Sampson-Ryan, one of the couple of inclusions for the Tigers today, doing the ruck work against Duff Tytler. There's also a pair of ins for West Coast. Duff Tytler and Jack Graham. Ryan and Ben Miller were the ins for the Tigers. So a bit of tall timber coming back into this team. That time it was Sam Grill with a chase off Jack Graham at the clearance. Kick up toward half forward for the Eagles. Free kick to Williams. They wanted to take advantage, but it would have been mistaken. And luckily in the end, it'll come back to Williams. 60 from home for the Eagles. They conceded back-to-back goals in the game after they kicked the first of this second term. He kicks to the pocket. Waterman goes up. Annan there as well as Sonsi And it's off hands, out of play. Throw in deep forward, right forward pocket. Eagles into attack. They trail by two kicks.
2: 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Samson Ryan gets a tap out. Harley Reid takes it, has to hand pass it away quickly. Jack Williams will be able to run onto it. He's happy to carry it over for a boundary throwing just next to the left behind post. Eagles kicking towards the city end of the MCG in this second term. Trailing Richmond by 12 points. Ball spun in. Samson Ryan going in at it against Duff Tytler. Gets palmed down. Graham pushes it away towards Waterman, who has a flying shot at goal and just sneaks it through for a minor score. Is it played down on the line or might be Williams and he's okay to get up and move away or perhaps not? So it looks like Jack Williams, it's just in the back pocket. We'll get Lex to keep an eye on that. He's just on his haunches and has the physio coming out to him. It is Richmond ahead by 11 points.
0: Just receiving some treatment in that pocket. The ball's going to come back inside forward 50 here. So you're going to be a player down on the field. Now the Eagles for a little while. Duff Tytler has got it. Now what's happening here? I reckon they're maybe going to just draw this to a stop as Williams comes off the ground. So the umpire, Jordan Pearson's got the footy in her hands and Jack Williams is going to be brought off the field.
1: This should be like a blood rule where you don't have to wait till the player comes off.
0: Well, now they're a player down.
3: It was a low blow punch. So that'll be looked at, I reckon, by the MRO.
0: Duff Tytler inside 50. Ryan had to go through his hands for Richmond in defence. Harley Reid picks it up, throws it on the boots and misses. Harley Reid with another minor score. It makes the margin 10 points. Get another look on the replay here. Bang. So that is going to be looked at. We've seen suspensions for the little gut punches throughout the course of the season. That's going to be another one there, you'd imagine. Lex on the boundary.
4: He came off himself, which is a good sign, I suppose, but he's just hunched over at the moment. Again, heavy breathing.
1: There's extra weighting for groin punches too, as opposed to just a body punch.
2: Tribunal expert Nathan Burke as well. His kick comes out and Lynch held onto it, had the mark, hand passed it away, then got it back. Grill was there, takes it, hand passes it away, looking for Ralph Smith. It's picked up by Herbert and it's West Coast. The West Coast Eagles trying to get their way out of some traffic. Hand pass to Reid, hand passes it to Hoff, still tied up against the boundary line at centre wing. Good kick inside forward 50, goes over the top of Shanahan and Broad's there though to mark. Plenty of distance on the kick, but Broad was there. Hold on to it for the Tigers.
1: No shorts to go to. He's going to try and invent something, and it just comes off, but Eagles' defence is really slowing them down.
2: He had to dance around on the mark a little there, Nathan Broad, until he was able to find Ross, who was 15 metres ahead of him. If that kicks long down the wing, pack forming, tapped away. Ralph Smith going out after it for the Tigers, and Herbert was there for the Eagles. And it will be a throw-in centre wing, out of sight of the ground.
1: They're doing everything right, the Eagles, except kicking straight. 3 goals, 12. That's what's killing them.
0: 15 scoring shots to 10. They trail by 10 points. Ball tossed back in. Kelly at the stoppage. Reid tries to free himself from the tackle. Taranto got him and wasn't letting go. Holding the ball. And Tim Taranto will take it from right on halfway on the outer side of the ground. He's got Brown screaming for it in the middle. Taranto loads up, goes long. Lynch works himself to the front of the pack. Ryan flew against him in the end. Scrambled out of there by Graham for the Eagles through the hands of Reid, who was coming up at the football. He might have taken a knee in that contest as well, Harley Reid, as he goes to the turf. Rich goes kick inside the forward 50. Bounces to Lynch, gathers in the pocket, tried to step around Bazo. That stayed alive. And again, the Eagles weren't quite awake to it. Sandy Brock inside the defensive 50. Now Duggan's dragged down. Umpire says mine. Right forward pocket. Richmond are working in attack here. They lead by 10 points. 20 gone in the second term.
2: Tossed up. Bailey Williams goes that high. He ends up on Tom Lynch's shoulder. And Tom Lynch is put down by Duggan. As there's more pushing and shoving, Bailey Williams and Taj Houghton involved in it. A little bit of pushing and shoving before free kick is coming back to Lynch. I'm guessing for Williams coming over the top of him, or no, it's a Bailey Williams free kick. So Bailey Williams gets the free kick.
1: Yeah, Bailey Williams jumped up at the ball and Tom Lynch came underneath him.
3: A bit of tunnelling. Yeah.
2: So Bailey Williams is the recipient of the free kicks at long down the line. Again, there's a pack there. Trainer will win it though for the Tigers. Hand passes to Ross. Hand pass to Anand in a little bit of trouble. Can find its way out and hand pass it to

0: coming, flicks it across to short. He's always got a long kick on him, pops it into the right forward pocket. Bailey Williams is there to chop it off for the West Coast Eagles. He takes it and chips it to Bo Allen. Under all sorts of pressure, does enough just to push it down to find Tom McCarthy, who puts the footy out of bounds on the full and apologises to his teammates as well. It'll be a Richmond free kick just in front of their benches. Tom Brown will take it as the Tigers are ahead by 10.
1: A full bench won't need to come onto the ground for the Tigers as well. All standing there. Lawler sneaks on. Banks sneaks on. Brown pulls the kick. And it's just floated over the head of Bo Allen in the end and stayed alive for Taranto in the left forward pocket. He tried to flip it over his head to Lynch and it's out of play for a boundary throw-in.
2: Not a good couple of minutes, Chad, for skills.
3: Yes, bit of a bit quiet here, just watching, hoping something pops up. It's been a bit tough to watch here.
1: 10-point lead to Richmond. 22 played, second term. Sunday footy on ABC Sport. Great to have your company on a beautiful day here at the Melbourne Cricket Grounds. Cumming trying to take it away for the Tigers. Kick smothered off the boot of Duggan. Reed stepping through defensively for the Eagles. Kicks an absolute sack outside the 50. Waterman had to jump on it like a grenade to stop it from exploding. And then Traynor was across the top of Waterman to lay the tackle line just to complete the loop on the Jack Williams incident. So it was Luke Traynor who gave him the punch to the gut. So that will be very heavily scrutinised by Michael Christian, the match review officer.
0: So from the restart, Yo takes it, hand passes it to Bo Allen. He's mobbed by two Tigers holding the footy. Free kick going the way of Cumming. And he'll have it just forward of centre wing for the Tigers. They kicked the most recent two goals in this game. It was West Coast with the first goal of the second term. LaFau went up in the marking contest and it'll be a free kick going the way of the Tigers as LaFau will be the recipient of it. Or it's going further back to Tom Lynch. So Tom Lynch wins the free kick for Richmond and he'll get a 50-metre penalty as well. That was Brett Bazo who spoke back to the umpire. And Tom Lynch will be marked.
3: Oh.
0: Marched right to the top of the goal square, Chad.
3: That really hurts. You think about a 45-metre kick, probably kicking it on the 50-metre, yeah, on a tough angle. That's majority of the time going to be a point. Argued with the umpire, it's a given goal. Yeah. Like, you've given away a 50 and you've given away a free kick. That's just not on as a defender. That's an early learning curve for a defender there. It's just
0: frustrating,
3: too easy. Frustration,
0: as well.
3: You can't do it. Especially in a game when goals are hard to come by.
0: Tom Lynch directly in front. This is into the third tier. It's Tom Lynch's first goal for the afternoon. He missed a couple of shots earlier on in the day, but he's got his first at the MCG today. Richmond's lead is put out to a game-high 16 points, 24 minutes into this second term. The Tigers 7-4-46, the Eagles 3-12-30. As I mentioned, 25 minutes played in this second term.
3: I tell you what's lifted this quarter, especially for Richmond, is their tackle, their pressure. So they're winning that count 20-11 this quarter, and you can just see it. Visually, they just look like they're in the grill. They're getting free kicks. Yes, they've given a couple high tackles away, but I love their intent. So they're coming at this game like they want to win it, and that's what I really appreciate if you're Richmond fans. They want this, which is a great start.
2: And surely every player knows now you cannot stand next to the umpire and point at the video replay.
3: It's not going to do any favours.
2: Instant that's 50 metre penalty.
1: Been a 50 for years, hasn't it?
2: It staggers me why players don't know simple rules like that, because it costs your team.
1: There's a bit of chip in this game, isn't there? There's spice between these two teams.
2: Eagles are sending a loose player back behind the ball.
1: Eagle all throughout at the moment. And Job Shanahan's the man. Chad's man has gone behind the footy. Yo with the clearance. Out to Herbert, who's been busy. He goes one way, kicks inside forward 50. Richmond spare is Broad, who came across and almost won that contest. Murdoch stood up strong, got it off to Dersma. Dersma kicks to full forward, and the opposite number one in Fostone will intercept. Last line of defence for Richmond. Comes across the back pocket. Finds Jaden Short. Tigers by 16 points, as Lauren said. It's a new game high. 25 and a half gone in the second term. Joel Peterson, Lauren Borden, Chad Wingard, Nathan Burke and Alexia Peschier with you as Short kicks long defensively. And it's marked by Brady Hoff at right half forward for West Coast.
0: Harvey near Bunbury in Western Australia. Brady Hoff puts it on his boot. He'll kick it to a hot spot where players are forming at the front. It's brought down by Traynor, who brings it down for the Tigers. Picked up though by Dersma. Tried to find Harley Reid, who in the end lays a good tackle to stop the footy from going any further. And it's Campbell, or Sonzi rather, who gets up from the bottom of the pack for the Tigers. Tossed up Then Curvis palms it down to Sonzi, who just shoves it on his boot. And it was touch before it went out of bounds. So it'll be a throw-in inside forward 50 for the Eagles. Kick the first goal of this second term, and then it's been three straight to the Tigers to give them a 16-point lead. Won the past three consecutive against the Eagles. Both sides coming in today thinking they're a chance of winning it. The Eagles have been inaccurate so far as the ball is thrown in, palm down. Dersma takes it. He's taken to the turf, holding the footy. It'll be a free kick going the way of the Tigers. And to Tyler Sonzi, who's been pretty active in the last couple of minutes, he'll win the free kick in the back pocket for Richmond. His side ahead by 16 points, 27 minutes played in the second.
1: Comes out toward the members' side. The foul up in the pack. It's belted away by Brock for West Coast. Spills to Marek, who did well to keep it in. His hand pass to Yo. He's pushed over by LaFau. It'll be tossed back in right half forward for the Eagles. West Coast 4-15 on the season. Richmond 2-17. Last spot, a win today would lift them off the bottom of the table, with Essendon still to play this afternoon. The loss today, Richmond's remaining three games away at Adelaide, St Kilda and Geelong. So it's going to be tough sledding for the Tigers from here as Sonzi chases it around the boundary line. And it is knocked out of play. In fact, it's deliberately knocked out of play in the end.
3: That's fair.
1: Not the intent there from Sonzi to keep that alive, and watching the replay, absolutely. So Marek rolls in from right half forward, sends it to a dangerous spot. Dersma reaching up, almost hauled it in. Brown took it. He got slammed down by Murdoch and wins a free kick for holding the ball as the Eagle.
3: That's another good call. Like, he could have an opportunity to give the handball out wide. Chose not to, and then took on the tackle. And it was a group tackle in the end by West Coast. That's great pressure. This is huge. They need to convert this one, Berkey.
2: Absolutely. This is the easy shot they've had all quarter.
1: 18-point game, not even half-time, but it does feel like a kick of consequence for Milan Murdoch. 25 metres from home. Made such an impact this season. His first with the Eagles. Left foot kick.
2: Oh,
1: he's
2: no.
1: Missed it.
3: Oh, jeez, I should have said a thing.
0: He's missed it.
2: Your fault, Chad. I was on him.
1: 25 out directly in front. 3-13 for the Eagles. They trail by 15 points. Richmond 7-4. 28.5 going in the second.
0: That kick has just summed up their afternoon so far as Trainor exits defensive 50 for Richmond. It'll be coming back his way, though. Intercept mark taken by Brock. Just chips it down towards Duggan. Happy to slow things down a little for his side, the visiting side today. Onto his left boot. Sending it into the left forward pocket. Trainor's there in amongst it. West Coast players wanted a free kick, won't be taken. The kick comes towards Marek. He can't take the mark. And again, it's Sonzi who shoves it on his boot and just tries to clear it for defensive 50. He gets it out of the arc, but Herbert will be sending it right back in to Elliot Yeo.
2: You can kick this.
0: So he'll be kicking it from about 53 metres out, maybe even further.
3: Yeah, he had a long shot earlier before, and he just underneath kicked the ball, hit the pointy end. So he does have the distance, though.
0: Doesn't look like he wants to take the kick. Now he might. So he'll widen the angle and then just drop it to the top of the goal square. And it'll be Luke Trainor coming in to mark for Richmond. He's been part of everything, Trainor, today. And he intercepts it for the Tigers. His side ahead by 15.
1: Suggest he won't be part of much next week, Loz. After the incident in that very spot on the ground in the opposition goal square, he wobbles a kick outside the defensive 50. Lawler takes it on the bounce. He gets mobbed. Siren sounds. Half time at the MCG.
3: Should be a shot here, though. That's holding the ball right before the siren.
1: So was the whistle blown for holding the ball there?
2: Eagles players asked for it.
1: Yeah, they may not have paid it in the end just before the whistle went. So that will get us to the interval. And it's a tale of what could have been for the West Coast Eagles. 3-13 for West Coast. Richmond 7-4. It is a 15-point lead to the Tigers. But West Coast have had a few gilt-edged chances throughout the contest that they absolutely should have made a better fist of in that quarter alone. They kicked 1-7, the Eagles. So frustrating their fans, no doubt. The likes of Jake Waterman have had plenty of good looks in front of the sticks. Harley Reid kicking two behinds in that term. Waterman with

0: three behinds. That's almost the better thing to chart than the goal kickers so far in this game. Jake Waterman's kicked one goal, four. Jack Williams has kicked a goal. He came off injured after that incident with Luke Traynor in that second term. Tom Cole kicked the other goal for West Coast. And for the Tigers, Hugo Ralph-Smith is the only multiple goal kicker on the ground. Tom Lynch has one, Jack Ross has one, Jaden Short one, Sam Lawler and Tim Taranto, the other goal kickers for the Tigers, Loz.
1: So like you mentioned, well, one goal seven for West Coast, but Richmond three goals straight in the second quarter, which is a big improvement from last week where they went scoreless in the second quarter for the first time since 2015. So they're kicking straight and the Eagles are just struggling at the moment to hit the scoreboard, highlighted by that Millen Murdoch shot very, very late in that quarter where he missed from point-blank range. It is Richmond ahead by 15 points at halftime. The thoughts of your ABC Sport experts, Chad Wingard and Nathan Burke.
2: I'll go first, Berkey. I feel like we've pretty much nailed it on the head. Like, you think about the positive signs. We'll talk about West Coast. They're winning the clearances. They've had more entries that quarter. They actually had eight shots. I know they've obviously kicked one goal, I think six or one goal seven that quarter, but eight shots in 15 entries is spectacular for a quarter. For, mind you, there's Richmond, sorry, West Coast. So Richmond had three shots in nine entries. So when they're getting it in there, they're getting shots. Unfortunately, they're just kicking it to the wrong side of the goalposts, but they're doing a lot right. I mean, Harley Reid's, like, some of them have been tough shots from, like, quick shots out of the contest. They've had a couple shots from the wings as well. But if I'm Richmond, I'm ecstatic with the pressure. Yes, you're not winning the clearances. You're playing from the back half a lot of the game. But that tackles that quarter, Richmond ended up winning that by, I think it's seven, by seven tackles. So the pressure's been there. Yes, the ball's been played in the back half a lot. This half, though, Richmond are going to have to not rely on West Coast Eagles to miss shots. So we know West Coast Eagles last week against Frio, they're actually in the game. West Coast, Fremantle were actually the ones that were missing shots. They were 5 goal 10 to 5 goal 2. So there's only 8 points in it last week with West Coast, with a far superior team than Fremantle. So we know that both these teams can have lapses and both these teams can have runs. So for me, it's around who can consistently come out this next half, especially this third quarter, with the right mentality, right actions, because we both know that these teams are both gettable and they both teams can have a run against. So for me, when you come down to halftime, if you're the coaches, you've got to make sure have a steely resolve, have a real intent of what you want to focus on. Wash away the goals, shots at goals, because then focus on what you're actually really strong at, which has been the clearances, which have been creating shots at goal, and just say, they're going to come. They're going to come. Let's look for, similar to Yo, that last one, he thought it's a bit far out. They've had too many shots from too wide, I believe, and too far out. So Yo then was perfect. Okay, this is beyond my distance or right on it. I'd rather than putting it on the goal line, getting touched potentially, the rest of the place have to know that I'm going to put this 10 metres or 15 metres out in the hot spot. Because at the moment, once they get those, I suppose, in those positions, they do have a better chance of kicking those goals. As we know, Murdoch missed that one from 25 metres out, but that's what they're missing, some of those easy ones.
3: And why these teams are down the bottom is because Yo's kick there was the right kick to do, mm-hmm. but if Traynor didn't mark it, there was another Richmond player there
0: exactly
3: ready
0: right.
3: to mark it. Yep. So they weren't all on the same page. Whereas you get teams up the top of the ladder, every single player on your team knows where that's going. And you're either marking it or you're getting front
2: blocking
3: center.
2: Someone else.
3: And these teams, they're just not quite on the same page as the experienced teams. And that was a perfect example. But 11 uncontested marks each. Hallelujah. Absolutely
1: loving.
3: You've
1: been calling for this for
2: a while. You want
1: a
2: scrap?
3: I've been calling this for ages.
1: Yeah.
3: Well, I know, Chad, you work for the AFL. You've probably drunk the Kool-Aid that they have there on the counter.
0: Yeah, Chad.
2: Oh, yeah, right,
3: Chad,
2: mate.
3: Your fault. Greg Swan comes out and says everything that is good in the game is down to the Stan rule. No, it's not. 11 uncontested marks each. The skill isn't great and the shots for goal aren't great, but we're not seeing the ball just useless going backwards and forwards.
1: And how many
3: sideways.
1: Times did we see Richmond turn the footy over? The last few weeks we've been watching them overuse the footy,
3: yeah.
1: Turned it over, waste of time. In the end, you're not getting any distance from it.
3: They can't play that way. So in some ways, West Coast Eagles are helping Richmond play the game, because when they try and play possession, they're no good.
1: Yeah.
3: They've gone inside 59 times to that quarter, and they kicked three goals.
1: Yep.
3: They've got the ball in the middle of the ground, and they've just bombed the bejesus out of it and to 15 metres out and almost got a couple of goals by actually doing that. So the Eagles are saying, you know what, this is the way we think we're going to keep the ball in our front half, which is what they're doing.

0: So it is Richmond ahead by 15 points at halftime, despite those added scoring shots from the Eagles. A couple of texts coming through on 0437774774.
1: One of the great texts, Loz. One of the great
2: what
1: texts,
2: do we got?
1: I reckon.
0: The top line?
1: The top line of the text line.
2: Give it to us.
0: Has anyone ever told Berkey that he sounds like the Dr. Carl of football? This is a compliment. Love your work.
1: Slightly less colourful shirts from Berkey, admittedly.
3: I can up my game.
0: Do you think Berkey would get a gig on Triple J?
1: Yeah, why does toast taste different when you put it in the toaster? Do you know why that is?
4: Because you burn it.
1: Well, it's called the Maillard reaction. That's a Dr. Okay. Carl special.
4: There you go. Yep. Why does it always flip upside down when you put the peanut butter on one side and you drop it? Yep. Always
0: it's
4: lands
0: a fact.
4: Peanut butter.
0: It's like, more weight.
1: Yep, I feel like that's a text line special.
4: Yep.
1: It's a text line special.
0: Right, so
4: we've had some good quiz questions in our time.
1: Yes.
4: Sunday Arvo, we've never had...
1: A little bit of Sunday afternoon science on ABC Sport.
0: Enjoy listening to your commentary as we embark on a road trip to Kalbarri in WA. Go Eagles. Cheers, Rick. And hi, everyone. A lot of dumb free kicks, 50-metre penalties and umpire abuse are perfectly acceptable to McWalter. Same every week. So Andrew from Duncraig also chatting about maybe the Harley Reid effect, the free kicks going his way. And like Joel mentioned, a lot of chatting to the umpires, during the week. West Coast was pretty open in the fact that they chatted about the non-free kicks of Harley Reid, and he certainly got a few today. All of them, or most of them that I've seen, have been from high free kicks for Harley Reid, the star midfielder, of course, for the West Coast Eagles. At halftime, it's Richmond ahead by 15 points. The second half to come in just a moment's time. 7-4-46 Richmond, West Coast Eagles 3-13-31. Now time to pause and get the latest from the ABC newsroom.
5: ABC News with Satyam Weinstein. Drivers are being warned not to panic buy fuel as government discount winds up from midnight tonight. Political reporter Lexi Junewick explains.
6: The federal government's fuel relief kicked off in April, taking 32 cents per litre off petrol for 3 months, then 16 cents off for the month of July. The heavy vehicle road user charge was also discounted. With the relief ending at midnight, the National Roads and Motorists Association expects average petrol prices to climb by a few cents per litre from tomorrow and beyond. As the government urges motorists not to panic buy or stockpile, it's reminding people to treat service station workers with respect, regardless of the price at the pump.
5: US President Donald Trump says he'll hold off on a fresh attack on Iran as long as a deal can be reached quickly to halt its nuclear ambitions and reopen the Strait of Hormuz. He says Iran and other Middle Eastern countries have asked for time to complete a deal. And opposed to Truth Social, Mr. Trump says he's made the decision for the future benefit of the world and the survival of a successful and prosperous Iran, and says Israel joins him in the commitment. It follows days of threats of severe strikes from the US following Iranian attacks on ships in the Strait of Hormuz. A homemade bomb carried by a woman has killed 3 people and injured at least 21 others in an explosion near a restaurant in the Russian capital, Moscow. Officials say the woman tried to enter the venue but was stopped by a security guard when the bomb went off. The woman, the security guard, and a customer were killed in the blast. The restaurant's website says the venue was closed at the time for a private event. FIFA boss Gianni Infantino is under growing pressure, with 2 major soccer confederations saying they've lost confidence in his leadership. It comes after Mr. Infantino was forced to scrap his plan to raise nearly $6 billion by selling off a stake in the World Cup to private investors. European governing body UEFA, along with the Confederation of North and Central American and the Caribbean, says FIFA's leadership has stopped putting the game first. UEFA Vice President Laura McAllister says he should resign.
7: The events, not just of this week, but of previous weeks as well in the World Cup, the overturning of the Balogun red card due to political interference, the use of hydration breaks, and of course various other events have accumulated to give us a sense that the leadership of FIFA doesn't have the best interests of football at heart.
5: Renowned British Nepali climber Nimil Purja is being remembered as one of the world's greatest mountaineers after he was killed in an avalanche in Pakistan. Mr. Purja and 9 other climbers were killed on Broad Peak, one of Pakistan's highest mountains. A spokesperson for the Alpine Club of Pakistan, Nilia Kania, says the teams are on the ground attempting to recover the bodies.
8: We don't have a private heli rescue. Military helicopters are supporting us. The area where some of the bodies or climbers have been spotted, some of those areas are still avalanche prone.

0: So our rescue team has to be very careful.
1: A young mother's family is demanding answers after she died from complications from a missed UTI days after giving birth in a Sydney hospital. Victoria Pengilly reports.
2: Vietnamese woman Gia Lam gave birth to a baby boy at Fairfield Hospital in early 2019. When she toured during birth, the hospital used her friend as a phone translator and didn't provide an interpreter when she was discharged. The next day, a midwife visited her at home and told her to wash herself because of a foul smell. Hours later, an ambulance rushed Gia to hospital in a critical condition. She died from sepsis. A coroner found health professionals missed her urinary tract infection on multiple occasions and ruled her death was preventable. Her family says an interpreter could have saved her life.
1: Southwestern Sydney Local Health District says it's since updated its postnatal care policies and has increased access to interpreters. New South Wales police say they've seized firearms, prohibited weapons and drugs in a raid on a home in Sydney's west. Officers searched a unit complex at Penrith, allegedly finding revolvers, crossbows, nunchucks, knuckle dusters, a combat knife and other weapons. Two men aged 27 and 43 were arrested and charged. And two teenagers in WA have been charged with animal cruelty after a video appeared to show a black swan being held and forced to inhale vapour from an e-cigarette. Police say the video appeared online on Friday and they begin to investigate, saying they recognise strong community concern in the matter. The two juveniles have been charged with causing an animal unnecessary harm. You're now up to date with the very latest from ABC News.
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6: Bailey Williams goes up, palms it down, comes Cole to take it, snap it through traffic, what a finish! Dom Cole had no space to look at the sticks, somehow managed to find a slight opening, and he puts a quick goal through for the Eagles. It's the first goal of the second term, and scores a level. Bailey Williams puts into some space, it works for Taranto, will he snap another beauty? That went through. That is a spectacular goal from Tim Taranto. There's a couple of beauties that have come from Richmond players this afternoon. Taken by Duggan, who takes a bounce at defensive 50, turns it over to Taranto, who wants to move the footy onto Ralph Smith. And he's paid the mark. So Ralph Smith for a more conventional set shot. He has the finish again. Hugo Ralph Smith has two goals on the board for the Tigers.
7: Jack Williams is going to be brought off the field.
8: It was a low blow punch, so that'll be looked at, I reckon, by the MRO.
7: It was Luke Traynor who gave him the punch to the gut, so that will be very heavily scrutinised by Michael Christian, the match review officer.
6: Tom Lynch wins the free kick for Richmond, and he'll get a 50-metre penalty as well. That was Brett Bazo who spoke back to the umpire. Tom Lynch directly in front. This is into the third tier.
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6: Halftime here at the MCG. Richmond taking on West Coast. A beautiful sunny day here at the MCG. 15 points is the Tigers' lead. 7-4-46. The Eagles 3-13-31. It's the first of three matches of AFL today. Essendon and Adelaide is coming up next from Docklands. And Gold Coast and Melbourne will be taking place at Carrara. So you'll be heading in a couple of different directions at the conclusion of this match. If the match that you're looking for isn't on your local radio, it will be on ABC Listen. Lauren Borden and Joel Peterson calling the match here today. Alexia Pescher is down on the boundary. Nathan Burke and Chad Wingard, our experts. A little bit of news coming through. It's a broken fibula that's been confirmed for Will Edwards. So obviously a pretty nasty injury there yesterday. He'll undergo surgery today to repair the break and ligament damage as well. And James Rowbottom will go in for hand surgery. So he's not expected to return before Sydney's final. So a couple of big injuries there from that game against St Kilda.
7: So Josh Gablich reporting that news. A couple of months ago, Josh wrote a story about how Will Edwards was involved in a really severe leg break for Sam Butler, who's on Hawthorn's list, and he was the player on the other side of that. And then, unfortunately, yesterday, it happened to him. So that was quite a graphic incident at Docklands yesterday. And, fingers crossed for Will Edwards, who's had a terrific year his first season in that Swans team regularly. He's really burst onto the scene. So hopefully it's a full recovery and a speedy one for Will Edwards.
9: There's no... That's the ugliest injury to see.
7: Yes. Yeah, remember, sort of think of Nathan Brown.
6: Nathan Brown has got to be one of the most iconic.
7: Yep.
9: Dislocated shoulders. They're ugly.
8: Tommy Mitchell, I was there when Tommy Mitchell broke both of his, and that was, gruesome, the sound of it, the look of it, all of it, the screams, all of it.
7: Jake Stringer did one in his draft year, actually, playing for, or maybe the prior year, playing for Bendigo against Ballarat at Eureka Stadium, and basically was never able to run the same.
6: Yep.
7: Had completely changed the way that he ran. I think he was a bottom age under 18 prospect at the time, one of the boom recruits, and a magnificent career that he's put together, given how far back he came from a physical perspective early on in his career. So they're horrible, horrible injuries.
6: Yeah, Berkey, were you coaching Western Bulldogs when Britt Goodneck broke her leg? Was it at Norwood?
7: Yep. No, it was at Alberton.
6: Alberton, and everyone who was there said they heard it.
7: Yeah. Yep. Did they end up calling that game a little bit early, or was it just a really long stoppage?
6: It was a long wait.
9: Really long stoppage. We didn't have an ambulance at the ground, so we had to wait. So it was just a really, really long stoppage. And the best news is that Brittany's back playing unhampered now the last two seasons, which is fantastic.
7: I think our own Gemma Bastiani wrote a piece during the week, actually, about exactly that.
9: Yes. Now, wonderful young woman, Brittany. So it's great to see her out there playing football. One bloke who won't be out there playing football next week is young trainer for the Tigers.
6: Yep.
9: So I mentioned before there's added weighting for groin. Groin and head are considered the same. So the classifications are groin/head and body. So this will be graded exactly the same as he had of punched him straight in the mush.
7: Yep. Alexia Pesce is downstairs. Lex, this feels like pretty much a straight-up one-weeker for Luke Traynor.
10: Well, if we're going on past performance, which we've seen before with James Sicily, Dylan Moore, and in the preseason, Harry Schoenberg, who all hit Logan Evans, that was one match. It was a closed fist to the body from Dylan Moore. It was off the ball striking for James Sicily. So 1 week is what we're looking at the moment.
9: I think we might upgrade that.
6: Yep.
7: Okay.
6: Double it.
9: Because it's a punch to the... Let's say... In that goal square, he had to give him a round arm punch to the chin. What would you be saying he deserves then?
7: Yeah, was it definitely to the groin though?
8: It definitely was. And you think about how long it took him to get up. He had to come off the ground. And because it was off ball, it was nowhere near. Like it was like that should be added to it. The fact that he had to come off the ground, that he couldn't play in the immediate future, I feel like that's
7: immediate. Which may be the impact grading. Yes. Yeah.
9: So that's what it does. And the way we used to look at it, it was unscientific. If a player could continue on with the play, probably gets into low. If they're out of the play or got to come off, then that gets you into the medium. If they can't come back on, that gets high. If they can't play next week, well, then you're into the severe. That was how we used to look at it back then. So the fact that he had to come off the ground, to me, says that will be graded same as an intentional hit to the chin.
7: Yep, medium. So intentional, medium, high or groin would be two matches.
9: Yes.
7: So you walk into intentional as the grading has changed throughout the course of this season, and Lex cited those examples from poor old Logan Evans, who was on the receiving end of all of them earlier on in the season.
6: And you mentioned it's been a little bit of a feisty game. I feel like Luke Traynor's been involved in a lot of that as well, even before that little punch. He's kind of just been a bit niggly throughout the day for Richmond as play is getting underway back at the start of the third term. It'll be a clearance to the West Coast Eagles. Yo hand passes it across to Kelly, hand passes it out to Duggan, puts it on his left boot, a long kick inside forward 50 for the Eagles, served on a silver platter to Job Shanahan.
8: To my guy. I mean, talk about Waterman as well. I love when tall forwards work together. So Waterman knew that he probably wasn't in the best position to mark this. So he just takes his opponent out of question. So it becomes a one-on-one with Shanahan actually using his vertical jump. He's got one of the best hands in the business. Early on, I'm calling that. I've seen him. He must have huge miss because that's a great jump. Got at the top of his leap as well. See if he can finish off.
6: Here comes Job Shanahan for his first goal of the afternoon. It's offline to the left. We've got to stop pumping them up.
8: I've got to stop pumping him up. He actually didn't kick through that very well. Almost like he stabbed at it. It was like a 30% follow through with that kick.
6: Just the second Job that's ever played AFL football.
8: After Watson?
6: Yep.
8: There you go.
6: Richmond ahead by 14.
7: Tom Brown brings it in from fullback to Kai Anand. Started the year in Geelong's VFL team, as did Marcus Herbert, who's playing for the opposition today. Kicks long down the line for the Tigers. Young puts his fist through it for West Coast. Spills to the front of the pack. Sonsi chases it toward the boundary line. He and Bo Allen can't keep it in. And it'll be a boundary throw-in.
9: again, there was a kick into the pocket from a behind and then had nothing else to do but bang the ball along. Gets punched, goes out of bounds. You might say, yeah, that's not very exciting football, but it's far better than four uncontested marks in a row.
11: Nathan Burke and Chad Wingard, your experts on ABC Sport. Harley Reid at the stoppage, little toe poke to himself, flipped it up, ricocheted away to Tom Cole, kicks a high footy to full forward. Williams comes out for West Coast. Good to see him back out there. Shanahan grabs it. Handball pinched by Flostone of the Tigers. Now to Broad, weaving his way through the back pocket. Got away from Dersma. He's handball for Anand. Anand dropped it. Harley Reid picks it up. Goes with a bounce in the pocket. Now the fend-off. Now he sizes up the snap, and he misses to the left-hand side. But even Harley Reid can kick a mighty good behind. 3:15 now the Eagles. They trail by 13 points, two gone, third term.
6: There are neutral fans that will come here today just to watch Harley Reid.
7: Box
6: he's
7: 100%.
6: So entertaining. Yeah.
8: He's hit two of the best points I've ever seen.
6: As Richmond work it down the southern wing, Campbell puts it on his boot and kick it down just forward of the centre line. Lafau can't hold on to it. Bazo comes in, takes it, gets tackled. Hand passes it away to Herbert. Gets through some traffic. Hand passes it to Cully in the hands of the Eagles. It's a little hand pass to McCarthy. He loops it across to Herbert, who doesn't stop running. A hard worker takes a bounce and will kick it down the Shane Warne stand side of the ground. Jack Williams takes a mark. 55 metres out from goal. Spots up Waterman in the right forward pocket and he clunks it. A chain down the southern wing results in a shot at goal for the Eagles. Jake Waterman will have it, a chance to kick his second from the right forward pocket.
8: Okay, don't ask us any questions. Let's just wait and see what happens, Berkey, because we've jinxed every single player so far.
6: See if he goes the drop punt or the snap. Looks like he's lining up for the snap. He's done a bit of both today. And lines up ready to take it. Jake Waterman for the West Coast Eagles. On his left boot towards goal, it is completely across the face. You can say whatever you like. You can talk. It's not our curse. At least we've worked that out, that it's not you, Chad.
8: That didn't even look like it was a chance to go in.
6: No score. No.
8: Why not a right banana? No, like, if you're not competent on the opposite foot.
9: Exactly.
8: I was never that strong on a set shot mark from a snap. I would always go to the banana.
9: Yeah, my left foot was just the standing on. You never kick
8: so
9: it.
8: So me and you had two good feet between us.
11: Long kick in for the Eagles was marked by Williams and Nankervis. So the umpire said we'll have a ball up. Williams goes in, tries to win the clearance. It's a free kick to the Eagles, and Yeo will take it from left half forward. And they'll send it back in to kick another behind. 3:15 the Eagles. They trail by 13 points. Yeo to the top of the goal square. Waterman, Shanahan almost. Now Shanahan crashes out. He is dumped into the turf by Tom Brown. And we'll have a ball up 20 metres out from the West Coast goal in the sunshine. At the punt road end, the sun slowly creeping across the ground toward that corner. Yeo barges his way through.
8: No way!
11: Waterman's thrown a boot at it in the goal square and he's missed again!
8: I'm going home.
11: Pack it up, Jake. Just pack it up.
8: Oh.
11: He can't kick one in any fashion today. Could not buy one, Jake Waterman. 3:16. They are 1:10 from their last 11 scores, West Coast, and they trail by two straight kicks.
6: Jake Waterman is 1:05.
9: It did deserve it. I tell you what, Bailey Williams and Elliot Yeo are putting on an absolute clinic here at the bounces.
8: 100%.
9: First one this quarter, that one there, another one. These two, every time Bailey Williams goes up, I'd have Elliot Yeo in there because they're on the same page.
6: Here it is. Ball to be thrown in at half forward for the Eagles. Williams gets the tap down. Harley Reid takes it, tumbles over, hand passes it away to Cully. It's stolen by Sonzi. Hand passes it to Nankervis. The Tigers moving it through the wing. Hand pass to Taranto. Handball across to Lawler. Inside forward. 50 to foul. With a bit of athleticism, somehow reels that in.
8: He is so unorthodox.
6: Yes.
8: Like, he is so unorthodox. Even the way he marks it, the way he hits, the way he tackles. He has his own way of doing things, and it just... He had no right to mark that. He had no right to mark it. He's running back, jumps off his opposite foot that he should jump off of, plucks it in the shoulder. It just looks great, but it looks awkward at the same time. Like, what a mark. What a play.
6: So has that rugby league background time with the Melbourne Storm Academy. A great mark. He sails this one towards goal. It starts left, and it never comes back.
8: Why not?
6: That to the list of behinds, Joel. 7:547 Richmond, West Coast 3:16:34. 6 minutes played in the third.
9: That had a fair curve on it. It looked like it was going out of bounds and hit the goalpost.
11: All kinds of things in an unorthodox way. is Mackenzie Lefau. McCarthy drives it in from fullback for the Eagles. Big pack on the wing, falls to Dersma. Give and go with Duggan. An aggressive kick across the defensive 50. Houghton and Young are both there. Houghton runs interference. He had the support out wide of Rechko. Just couldn't knock it onto him effectively on the front point of the square in Richmond's attacking half. It's dragged to a stop.
9: What about the Tigers defenders then? Because Dersma wanted to kick the ball in the middle. He looked up and there was at least six or seven Tigers in the centre square. So had to try and invent something. Couldn't do what he wanted to do.
11: Hayley Williams reaches over the top for the Eagles. Hands it off now to Reed, to Kelly. McCarthy off halfback. Kicks to space on the wing. Duff Tytler's after it. Trainers there in close contact with him. Scooped up by Sonsi. Centre wing of the broadcast sides. And then Duff Tytler. And trying to get tangled up, but it was stepped across the boundary line. Before all of that, it'll be tossed back in right underneath our broadcast position in the ABC Sport commentary box. 7-5-47, Richmond, 3-16. West Coast, it's a 13-point Tigers lead, 7.5 gone third term.
6: Andrew McQualter, coaching from the West Coast Eagles bench, said he's desperate to get a win against the Tigers. Of course, he coached them in an interim capacity after Damien Harwick left, but hasn't been able to defeat them since coaching West Coast. As the kick comes down the line, it's tapped over by Stasevich. It's the umpire's call. It's exhibition intent. Tim Taranto wins the footy for the Tigers.
9: Why do they look at the other umpires before they call insufficient intent? They always do it. They look around and see, and then somebody gives a nod.
6: Well, it must be that. Does the field umpire then have to call insufficient intent?
9: Yeah, yes. But they look at the other field umpires.
6: A general consensus of bring them in together. Everyone has a vote. Kick comes down the line. Anand can't take control of it. Traynor has it. Gets thrown to the ground. Bailey Williams wins it for the Eagles. Inside 50, you'll put it. Jake Waterman's run a long way to try and gather it. He's still toiling hard for it. In the end, it's Banks that wins it for Richmond. Hand pass to Anand. And he chips it out to Miller. And it's the Tigers that'll win out here. In the defensive end, Richmond with it. 13 points their lead.
11: Jake Waterman is just working his absolute guts out today. Just not getting any reward. Murdoch picks it up. Handball to Graham, still in the forward pocket for the Eagles. Rechko emerges with it. Ross is drawn to a stop on the defensive 50. Hand pass back to Banks. Sam Banks whacks it out of there by foot. Over the head of Lefau and Brock. Knocked down intelligently by Bazo to Herbert, who's had another stack of it today. His hand pass eventually ended up with Bazo. Looking for McCarthy operating at half forward. Marrick lays on top of the pack. It squirts out the side to Rechko. He's also been busy for Richmond. All at halfback for the Tigers. Campbell, hand pass to Short. He can't find any space. They grab him, and holding the ball will be the result. Free kick for West Coast between the wing and half forward. And it'll be Tom McCarthy to take it. Trailing by 13 points to the Eagles early in this third term. In fact, it's going to be big Cooper Duff Tytler who'll have the share in his hands.
6: No late changes for Gold Coast and Melbourne. Coverage from 3 o'clock Eastern time available on ABC Listen. Kick comes in from Duff Tytler through the fingertips of Waterman. Spills out the back. Short's there, gathers it. Has to kick in a hurry. It'll work for Rechko, though. Marks just outside the defensive 50. Moves it on to Traynor. Little chip kick forward. Makes it hard work for Ross to get. He ricochets back to him and he hasn't. He hand passes it to Nankervis, who's in a bit of traffic, can kick it forward. Kelly will mop it up, though, for the Eagles. Hand passes it back to Duff Tytler. Hand passes it forward and he's able to find Graham, who just hacks a kick inside forward 50 for the Eagles, and it'll work. Job Shanahan's on the end of another one.
12: He's had a good patch this quarter. I mean, he's taken two marks inside forward 50. He actually got a holding the ball tackle on this wing when it was a 2v2, so crucial contest here. He just needs to finish off. He's had a really good first shot. Again, can he just kick this one through the middle sticks? He obviously didn't have a good first shot. Missed that second shot, but Waterman's struggling. You just need someone to step up and put it through the middle.
7: Shouldn't have brought it up, Jack.
6: Job Shanahan. What's in store with this kick? Tougher than a 45-degree angle. Releases from 48 metres out. What's the result, Chad?
12: Oh, goodness gracious, man. He needs to kick through the ball, so that's the second time in a row. You've got to learn from your mistakes. The first one, he kicked through like a 30% follow through of his foot. Then was about a 50. He just needs to kick through the ball as a true key forward.
9: Kicking the ball more like Jamie Shanahan, and old St Kilda supporters would know what I'm talking about.
11: Good call out. That's a nice little throwback. Fosstone off half back. Tigers by 12 points. West Coast in this term, four behinds. 3-17, the Eagles. Tightler marks the kick in, sends it to the pocket. Annan's across to knock it away from Waterman, and a boundary throw in 45 out from the Eagles' goal. The ball has lived in this forward half.
6: Text coming in for you, Berkey. did you play the last game at Moorabbin 34 years ago yesterday?
9: Yes, I did. Against Fitzroy.
11: The tackle from Graham wraps up Taranto.
6: 1992.
9: Yep.
6: Who won?
9: Oh, Saints. Absolutely.
6: Oh, yep, yep.
9: Then everyone ran out onto the ground and ripped up pieces of grass and
6: So
9: many backyards in the southeast suburbs at Old Moorabbin.
11: That's a nice bit of work. Here's Campbell for the Tigers, away from the clearance. He overcooked the kick looking for Lynch. Hoff will get back there. The two 19s, the two last men in defence. Hoff, handball to McCarthy. Nice gather from Herbert. Spins around Houghton. And then hand passes defensively to McCarthy at left halfback for West Coast. Aggressive kick into the middle. Floated over the head of Graham. Scooped up by Dersma. Now onto Hoff. Kicks as far as he can, blindly, hopelessly, straight into the path of Kai Annan for Richmond on the edge of the defensive 50.
6: That was the animal cage? Is that right, Moorabbin?
9: Yep. Yep, anything that wasn't nailed down was
6: taken.
9: The back of somebody's car driving down Linton Street after that one.
6: That's excellent. Zanin kicks it out. It's a direct turnover. McCarthy takes it for the Eagles.
11: Did you take anything, Berkey?
9: I might have pinched a sign from the past players' match rooms. It was $10 entry.
6: That's cool. I like it.
11: Put it at the front door.
6: Kicks it to Marek, down to Hoff. Inside forward 50 for the Eagles. Off hands, off Waterman's fingertips for a forward 50 throw-in for the Eagles.
12: How many consecutive points have we had at the moment? And what's the record?
11: 7. Okay. This is the current tally. Oh, that's just for West Coast, mind you. We've had 8 in total.
9: We've got 10 minutes to go in the third. One team's kicked 3 goals and they're only 12 points behind.
6: Ball's tossed in. Taranto goes in after it. He's hugged by Yeo. It's a free kick for the Richmond midfielder. So no goals yet in this third term. 13 minutes have been played in it. Taranto just dumps the kick outside of defensive 50, and in comes Lefau again, running through the pack and takes the mark. Left half back for the Tigers. Gives his kick everything as he sends it down the line. Lynch standing under the footy marks, and the Tigers can move it now. Lynch will put it inside forward 50 to Ralph Smith, who marks. 45 metres out from goal, has to move it quickly into the left forward pocket. Sonzi takes the mark, but he's very, very close to the boundary line. It's a tough angle for him to kick from. He's about 10 metres out.
9: Yeah, they worked it well, the Tigers. They would have liked the shot for goal to be in a better spot, but they got it closer.
6: Tyler Sonzi slams it through. Richmond moving it from half back all the way through to a set shot from the boundary, and Tyler Sonzi snares it. We break the string of behinds. It's Richmond, 8-5-53, leading West Coast 3-17-35. 14 minutes played in the third term. We've got the first goal of the third.
12: And this is where West Coast, it can get pretty dour because you're not having reward for effort. You've just owned this quarter in terms of inside 50s, shots at goal. You're just not getting reward for effort. So something needs to break for them. Otherwise, it could get ugly pretty quickly, and you start to not just lose belief, but lose your intent because you're not getting that reward. So they need to get the next one here, Berkey, and they need to get it fast.
9: Inside 50s, a 10-3 for 4 points to 1-1. 10 inside 50s for no goals.
11: They've had the last 4 goals in the game, the Tigers. West Coast are finding themselves in a little bit of a hole. Kelly, handball dropped by Duff Tightler. And now big Samson Ryan wobbles through the centre of the ground and tumbles a kick inside the forward 50. Lefau came sprawling out after it, picked it up in the pack, got the handball away in the grips of Hoff. Campbell kept it moving. Herbert scoops it up in defence for the Eagles. Off to Bo Allen, comes out with his left boot. It's a neat kick. It'll sit up nicely for Johnston, who's hemmed in at left half-back. Goes 11 metres back to Marek, not the required distance. Marek's kick dangerous, and Herbert, good body work. Nudge pressure onto the footy. Played on immediately to Yeo. Back point of the square for the Eagles. Elliot Yeo off with a gallop. Flares the kick wide. Now on the southern side at half-back, it's marked by Allen.
6: Puts it out wider still. Marked by a Hoff who takes it, or Cole rather, chips it down to Cully. He kicks it into that right forward pocket. The Eagles have been favouring every time. It'll bounce past Shanahan. And that will be a forward 50 stoppage low for the West Coast Eagles. Richmond ahead by 18 points. 8-5-53. The Eagles are 3-17-35. That's 20 scoring shots that the Eagles have had for three goals so far in this match. 16 minutes into the third term as the umpire throws the ball in. Duff Tytler falls down behind Samson Ryan, who gets a tap out to Prestia and then gets a hand pass back from him. Handballs it away to Ralph Smith, who is taken in a tackle by two Eagles. Bo Allen's there, and so is Marcus Herbert, and we'll have a ball up 40 metres out from goal for the Eagles. 0437-774-774 if you'd like to get in touch. Duff Tytler pats it out towards Cole, who tries to take it, but in the end it's won by Brown. Hand passes it to Cumming, puts it out of bounds on the full for the Tigers, which means it'll be a West Coast free kick in the sunshine below the Shane Warne stand side. A free kick to the Eagles. Tigers ahead by 18.
11: 12th inside 50 of the quarter for the Eagles. Is a deep entry. It's roped beautifully by Dersman. Waterman almost on the goal line this time for Jake Waterman as he bangs it through. He throws the head back with relief. But even that was a close run thing. And there was a nervous moment for the Eagles there as Waterman had a player bearing down on him in the goal line. He does get his second. 2 goals, 5 for Jake Waterman. Narrows the gap to 12 points. It bounced off the face of Samson Ryan. He almost kicked it into Sonsi. He almost kicked it into the goalpost. But he did slot it through and he narrows the gap to 12 points. 18 gone, third term.
9: The way that he sort of threw his head back, I think it's exasperation rather than disappointment. But you're right, Samson Ryan, if you're spoiling the ball, probably punch it over the boundary line, not headbutt it down to a Eagles player. But, you know, what's that, 12 inside 50s to 4, to 1 goal, 4. So they're scoring nearly 50% of the time they go in there, just not the major ones.
6: This game is well and truly on as well. So Richmond are only up by 12 points. There's a clearance coming the way of the Eagles as well. Dersma puts it on his boot. He's frustrated that the kick came off his boot. That was Harley Reid, rather. Didn't come off his boot well. Bounces once before going out of bounds for a lasso free kick. So effectively sending the ball back into the hands of his opposition. And the Tigers. Loston puts it on his boot down the wing in the shadows of the grandstand. Nankervis trying to win it. Marek does for the Eagles. He takes it, hand passes it to Bazo, who's brought down the ferocious tackle by Lawler, holding the footy. And the Eagles fans like that. The Richmond fans like that from Sam Lawler. Already got a goal today. And the tackle means he has the free kick in front of the benches, puts it down towards Lafau at right half forward, makes a contest of it, but it's Richmond that'll win it back. Duggan takes it and spirals a kick forward. Duff Tyler dives across Tom Brown, and Duff Tyler will give away the free kick here by infringing on Tom Brown, the Richmond defender, to take it. His side ahead by 12 points, 19 minutes played in the third quarter.
11: Brown moves it on long by foot. Up toward right half forward. Nankervis worked Bailey Williams underneath it. Dropped the mark in the end. Handball offload. Houghton. Now Ross to Banks. Tight to the boundary line. Stasevich puts his fist through it. Goes straight up in the air. Duggan tries to do the same. Spills away to Cumming. Got dragged down by Stasevich. That's a goal-saving tackle. Brandon Stasevich with remarkable defensive intent to lay the tackle inside the defensive 50. And then he whacks the kick out wide. Broad goes up among the pack. Couldn't haul it in. Duff Tytler, intelligent little knock to try and find Marek. Spills back into Tigers' hands. Houghton, Ross, Banks. High kick to the edge of the arc. Trying to run it down was Laurel. It came from a mile back. And then Grill, he throws it on the boot. Spirals it to the pocket. Back with the flight. No mark for Ryan. And then LaFau lays the tackle in the goal square. Not rewarded. They roll on into the right forward pocket. Still the play continues. Umpire says mine. 3 metres out from goal for Richmond.
6: So the Richmond fans just getting a look at that replay on the big screen. The ball will be tossed up very close to Richmond goal. Ralph Smith can't do anything with it. Nankervis goes in and tries to grab it, funnels it out. Gets it towards Brock, though, of the Eagles, who just clears it out of defensive 50. Could be coming back his way. Smart work from Miller just to tap it on towards Ross. Spins around in the 360. Hand passes it to Brown. Top of attacking 50. And Brown will take the tackle and hold things up. 40,

0: 5 metres out from the Richmond goal. Tossed up, Nan Curvis and Bailey Williams. Bailey Williams gets a little tap out. Houghton goes in hard after it. And then he's wrapped up. Still in the same spot. We'll have another ball up. Richmond ahead by 12 points. Lex Pescher on the boundary.
1: Sam Cumming has just limped off straight to the doctors. He looks like he's getting his foot checked at the moment. I'll keep an eye on it.
2: Thanks, Lex. Of course, injuries throughout the course of the season. Grill at the stoppage. Hand pass to Lawler. 35 out in space. You can't give Sam Lawler that kind of window toward goal. And this precociously talented Tiger Cub kicks his second. And Richmond edge further ahead. Back out to 3 goals the gap. 9-5-59 to 4-7-41. 22 gone. Third quarter. Sunday footy on ABC Sport. Your experts are Chad Wingard and Nathan Burke.
3: And geez, he's class, isn't he? I mean, that handball to release, it's where he receives that handball from Drill there. It was in front of him, so he didn't have to take a step out of his stride, and running in front of goal, 3 steps, bangs it through. And that's why you go and get a player like this to the number one pick. He is so potent with ball in hand. You think about he's not a player that's obviously accumulating at a high level just yet. He might be turned into that, but when he gets the ball in hand, he's so potent.
4: Elliot Yeo, very poor positioning to allow your player to get goal side.
0: So back in the middle, it's Bailey Williams that wins it and hand passes it out to Yeo, those two combining again. Kick comes to the top of the 50. Cole's running after it. Gets the tap back from Allen and then puts the kick inside forward 50 for the Eagles. Jack Williams has to work Anand off the footy. In the end, Miller gets there first for the Tigers. Hand pass to Anand, who tries to go with an underground hand pass. Has to get it, pick it up himself. Hand pass it away, but Yeo takes it for the Eagles. Hand pass to Bo Allen, 52 metres out from goal. Will kick it all the way to the goal line. That's out of bounds on the full. He wasn't aiming for the goals in that instance. It just fell out of bounds on the full.
3: We'll give him that.
0: Richmond ahead by 18 points. Lex on the boundary.
1: Sam Cumming has gone down to the room. So he's pointing to the front of his right foot. So he'll be gone for a little while.
2: Thank you, Lex. Have a watch on that for Tigers fans, especially after Cumming came off the ground. And then it was Grill to Lawler at a stoppage. A couple of their young stars involved in the play. He's Brown at halfback. Shields his eyes from the sun before wobbling a kick down the line. Sprawling out after it was Houghton. Flicked over the top by Graham, having taken possession for the Eagles. Into space, he releases Stasevich. Stasevich spears it inside the forward 50. And there's no mark there for Murdoch. Nathan Broad floating back as he so often has. Much to the adoration of the Tigers army here at the MCG. Richmond by 19 points. 24 played in the third quarter. Houghton among the pack. Lynch stayed down. Did the roving. Intelligent hand pass over the top from Taranto. Releases the run of Campbell down the outer side. A bounce for Seth Campbell. He burns the way from them. Handball over the top to Lynch. 55 from home. Gets down low to pick it up. Pops it into the pocket. Bounces off the shin of Duggan. Ralph Smith gives chase. Hoff spinning through. Got away from the tackle of LaFau. And now Brock to Harley Reid. And a nice exiting kick into space on the outer side. And now Bo Allen's got some run and dash for the Eagles.
0: Can pop the kick to half forward. And the mark will be taken by Cole. He's got it. And he waits for his teammates to get ahead of him. And moves around the mark and will dump the kick inside forward 50. Job Shanahan's lurking. Anand was there as well. Couldn't take the mark for Richmond, but brought it to ground. Waterman roves it. He goes for goal this time with a snap. It's offline. 2 goals, 6. Jake Waterman moves to in this match.
2: Or 3 goals. Depends which way you look at it.
0: Glass half full, glass half empty. 4-18-42 West Coast. Richmond 9-5-59. There's only 17 points in this match, and West Coast with the most opportunity.
2: Well, they get there with behinds at this stage. Loz, they've kicked 18, so it's not beyond them. They've either kicked 4-18 or 7 goals, again, depending on which way you look at it. They have had no shortage of opportunities, this West Coast team today. Jake Waterman's been the exemplar of all of that. Long kick out from Anand and LaFau. He's played a pretty good game for Richmond up front. Offload hand pass now to Ross. Rechko in front of the interchanges. Lynch got buffeted off it by Duggan. Rechko scooped it up. Hand pass infield. Trainer. Tackled by Murdoch. Ball spills loose. Half forward for West Coast. Well done from Graham. On the up to Reid. 55 out. Shanahan out the back. Got it. Shanahan marks right next to the goal square in the right forward pocket. And Job will have a shot from close range. And the ABC Sport commentary box will

0: be providing no further editorial comment as to his chances. We'll just let this play out. 10 metres out. Shanahan kicks and just sneaks it in. That was very, very close again for Joe Shanahan. And at least they're putting them through now, West Coast, even if it is not by much. One goal, two for him. The Eagles, 5-18-48. They're making a little bit of a run at this game now. The Tigers, 9-5-59. 27 played, third term. Sunday footy on ABC Sport.
1: It was just a couple of errant handballs down here by Rechko and some others from the Tigers. Just hit their teammates' feet rather than their chest. Turns the ball over and a really good kick in from Harley Reid. Shanahan had gotten out the back. There was two Tiger players who were looming, getting back for a spoil, but the kick was so good and powerful that they didn't get there in time. So, keeps the game interesting. What's that? 9 points. 5-18. You're only 9 points down.
2: So it'll be a clearance from the Tigers. Inside 50, it's sent. And it'll be a mark to McCulty Lafau. A quick entry from Richmond out of the centre bounce. And Lafau will take the mark almost directly in front. 40 metres out.
1: I'll put a little bit of that down to good forward setup, 6-6-6 inside 50 for the Tigers, because if it's just a dump kick in, you have to be able to mark one-on-one. If you're too close together, somebody comes over the top and kills that one.
2: So Sandy Brock on the mark for West Coast. McCulty Lafau sails it over his head, did it offline to the left-hand side. Hit the post. Just grazed the post there in the end for McCulty Lafau.
0: Second time he's hit that same post today as well.
2: So he's accurate in some sense. It's Richmond ahead by 12 points.
0: Going for a trick shot video. Trying to hit the post twice in the game. And left-hand goalpost getting in the way a couple of times for McCulty Lafau. Dersmer off the kick in. Ball went to ground. He sprawled out after it. Anand back to Campbell. High kick to half forward. Coming in from the side, Duggan. Was there a push in the marking contest? Yes, Liam Duggan got that shove. And so, in fact, Duggan tosses it back to Tom McCarthy, who stands inside the defensive 50 for West Coast. A 12-point game. West Coast closing in, doing it the hard way with 5-18. McCarthy kicks up the line and Chad's man Shanahan pulls it in on the wing. Right at three-quarter time. Again, the Eagles with plenty of chances in that term. 2-5. They have kicked 3-12 since quarter time. The Tigers in that quarter with 2-2. So far less opportunity, but far more convincing in front of the big sticks for Richmond. But the Eagles are very, very, very much close enough, if good enough, with a quarter to play here at the MCG. They trail by 12 points at three-quarter time. It is 9-6-60 Richmond looking for a third win on the season. West Coast looking for a fifth. They are 5-18-48. Jake Waterman has 2-6 on the afternoon. Job Shanahan has 1-2. Jack Williams has a goal. Tom Cole has a goal. And Harley Reid has 3 behinds to his name for Richmond. 2 goals to Ralph Smith. 2 goals to Lawler. A goal to Lynch, Ross, Short, Taranto, and Sonsi for the Tigers.
2: The margin's never gone beyond 18 points in favour of Richmond throughout the afternoon. It now sits at 12 points at three-quarter time, as Joel just mentioned. Richmond leading the West Coast Eagles at the final change here. 9-6-60, West Coast 5-18-48. The thoughts of our experts, Nathan Burke and Chad Wingard, in just a moment. This is Sunday Afternoon Footy on ABC Sport.
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0: Yo, barges his way through.
5: No way!
0: Waterman's thrown a boot at him in the goal square and he's missed again!
5: I'm going home.
0: Pack it up, Jake. Just pack it up.
5: Oh.
0: He can't kick one in any fashion today. Could not buy one, Jake Waterman. 3-16. They are 1-10 from their last 11 scores, West Coast.
2: Lynch will put it inside forward 50 to Ralph Smith, who marks 45 metres out from goal. Has to move it quickly into the left forward pocket. Sonsi takes the mark, but he's very, very close to the boundary line. It's a tough angle for him to kick from. Tyler Sonsi slams it through. Richmond moving it from half-back all the way through to a set shot from the boundary, and Tyler Sonzi snares it.
0: Deep entry, it's roped beautifully by Dersma. Waterman almost on the goal line this time for Jake Waterman as he bangs it through. He throws the head back with relief. But even that was a close-run thing. Grill at the stoppage, hand pass to Lawler. 35 out in space. You can't give Sam Lawler that kind of window toward goal.
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2: Sounds there of the third quarter, summed up really with Jake Waterman's efforts. He's kicked 2 goals, 6 throughout this afternoon. West Coast Eagles kicked 5 goals, 18-48. Richmond 9-6-60. That's Richmond ahead by 12 points. Text coming in from Tim from Wodonga on 0437-774-774. If Waterman learns to kick straight, he'll win a Coleman. So he has moved to 43-50 on the season there, Jake Waterman. And he's had a couple that he definitely should have got today, but he is sitting at 2 goals, 6, and West Coast well and truly in this match. Lauren Borden and Joel Peterson calling the action.
0: A little bit of context on that. Only 3 players this season have kicked 50 goals. Jake Waterman the first to kick 50 behinds.
2: So he's
0: Buddy Franklin-esque numbers for Jake Waterman.
2: Yep. And, I mean, that's the story of West Coast so far in this game, really, isn't it? Our experts, Chad Wingard and Nathan Burke, is it? They've kicked 5 goals, 18. They had more inside 50s in this third term again. It was 16-9 the way of the Eagles, but they're just not scoring, or not scoring the way they'd like.
6: Yeah, and they're moving the ball well. You think about 43 inside 50s to 30 for the game. They're winning the clearances 28-22. They're doing all the right things. Contested possessions there in front, turnovers, intercepts. They're doing a lot right. And they've got 12 marks inside forward 50-7 as well. So they're actually marking it and having structured shots on goal. This is not wayward shots. This is not run-on shot snaps. They're getting their structure set up. Yes, we're talking about Waterman, but my boy Shanahan missed a really easy one as well from directly in front. For me, they need to finish off strong here. They've done all the right things, and if I'm being honest, they should be winning this game pretty significantly the way that they've done all the right things in terms of they're winning the contestable, they're winning the clearances, inside 50s. I mean, winning that by plus 13 and just not having the score to show for it, like, that's demoralising. They need to have their forwards and just really putting through the hard work, because, again, it can, for a team that's up and coming, young, you've got to have that belief. They've had moments through this season where they've challenged most teams for 2, 3, 4 quarters. It hasn't quite got to the 4-quarter mark yet. For me, they can't let up. Whether they win or lose this game, they've got to play 4 quarters of great footy. They've ticked 3 quarters off for me. They've done everything but kick it through the middle sticks. So whether they win this game purely off not kicking straight, you take that, because that's something you can work on. The effort needs to be there for me for this last quarter.
7: It's a sign of maturity for both teams here. Richmond, when was the last time they were in front at 3-quarter time? So can they hang on to a lead? Do they go defensive? And at what point of the game do they go defensive? Do they try and kick a couple early and then, you know, park the bus? What do Richmond actually do in this situation? Because, let's face it, they haven't been in this situation very often. And the Eagles, do they get a bit flustered? We're doing all this work. We're winning inside 50s by 8. It's 23-15, but we're not winning on the scoreboard. We're not getting reward. What do we try and do something outside of our game plan differently, or do we just try and get it through the big sticks? So in terms of maturity and growth for both of these teams, how they handle this last quarter will be really interesting.
2: A real opportunity for both of these two sides. Richmond's last win coming in round 11 against the Bombers. West Coast's most recent win was a week after that, in round 12 also against Essendon. It's Richmond ahead by 12 points as we start the final term at the MCG. It's dug out and hand passed away by Prestia into some space. Hoff will pick it up. Might have been fallen into the back of. But the umpire won't pay a free kick. He'll be dragged off the bottom of the pack. We'll have a ball up in the sunshine. It's in a small patch of this centre square. Bailey Williams taps it out, goes over the top of Harley Reid's head. Bo Allen can pick it up, takes it. He's happy to take the tackle as well. Another stoppage and another ball up. Just forward of halfway, slightly to the advantage of Richmond's attacking end. It's tapped down. Yo will take it. And he's pulled down. Another stoppage, 4 in a row here. Lex Pescher on the boundary.
8: Sam Cumming has come back out. He's had that ankle checked. He's good to go for the next quarter.
0: Thanks, Lex. Kai Annan spending some time in the rooms at three-quarter time as well. He's all okay. To Berkey's point, we've got another stoppage. Richmond have led twice at three-quarter time this season in their two wins. So they've converted both of those opportunities. Haven't led at three-quarter time since that last win against Richmond. Bailey Williams on the deck. Lawler throws himself at it. Comes away in West Coast colours through Harley Reid. Bangs it up toward half forward. Well done there from Traynor to win the footy away from Jack Williams. Flosten weaves his way around Dersma. Whips his kick wide to the broadcast side. Ralph Smith flies against Duggan and staying down with Sonsi. He ran himself into space in front of the interchange, then kicked off his back foot. High ball to the edge of the 50. Floating in from the side, Lawler. He's shown us some glimpses today as Sam Lawler. From left half forward, kicks to Lynch. Oh, it bounced off his bonds, Tom Lynch. Spills to ground level, crashing through, not being able to do anything with it. Gun came back to Lynch, and he throws it onto his boot at the top of the goal square and kicks the goal. So Tom Lynch converts the opportunity. Sam Grill's got up pretty sore, having fed the handball to him. And the Tigers get the first goal of the final term to yet again pull 18 points clear. 10-6-66 to 5-18-48. 2 minutes played. Final term, Sunday footy on ABC Sport.
6: Tell you what, Lawler is special. I mean, we've seen him fly, I reckon, three times today, and he times it perfectly. He comes from the side a lot. He doesn't come directly on with the contest. We used to call that a J-curve for our backman out there, where you run from the side and kind of have that J-shape kind of a run at it. That's very good finish. Everything that Lawler's touched today is turned into something. I mean, you think with these 10 touches, he's had two goals and again set up that attack there for Lynch. So exciting again, just seeing glimpses.
2: Just in his 10th game this season, had an Achilles issue, Sam Lawler. So a good stint where he's back in the side and able to show Richmond fans what he's capable of as Sonsi pulls it out of the middle and hand passes it away. The kick comes down and will be marked by Ralph Smith, who marks just forward of the AFL logo. Puts it on his right boot and will pop it into the left forward pocket. Lynch is lurking at the back of the pack. Young gets in there ahead of some of his former teammates and punches it out for a throwing inside forward 50 for the Tigers. Punt road end of the MCG in this final term. Gold Coast and Melbourne all locked up, one goal apiece at Carrara. 4 minutes played in that opening term. A full call available on ABC Listen. Ball is tossed in. Nankervis taps it away. There'll be a ruck infringement.
7: We see this, I reckon, 2 out of 3 ball-ups. A shove in the back. I was watching the St Kilda game last night with Grundy and Rowan Marshall and Tom DeConing. They were shoving each other left, right and centre and nothing was ever getting paid. I don't mind it. You shouldn't be able to just shove a player when they're going for the ruck. You should be, you know, just using your body weight. I don't mind the free kick, but
2: consistency?
7: Boy, oh boy, it's inconsistent.
2: Toby Nankervis to really make things difficult for West Coast. 45 metres out. The captain of Richmond sails it home. And Richmond push out to a game-high 24-point lead in this last term. 11-6-72. They're making the Eagles pay for their inaccuracy. 5-18-48 is what the visiting side have on the scoreboard 4 minutes into this final term. It's Sunday afternoon footy on ABC Sport. Your experts, Nathan Burke and Chad Wingard.
7: It's turned into a goal fest, Chad.
6: Talk about our ruckman. Hang on.
7: Goal
2: fest. We're going back 2 hours.
6: Yeah. I mean, he's had a pretty impressive day. I mean, he's had 15 touches. One goal now, and he's winning the hit-out battle against Bailey Williams. Like, that's a no mean feat. I mean, Bailey Williams having a great season. So, big Nank getting it done. When he's up and firing, Richmond are a much better team.
0: He was the second-rated player on the ground last week against the Doggies, doing his thing again today. Prestia with the clearance for the Tigers. Bangs it inside the forward 50. Brock's up to meet it. Coming back the other way, Grill. Little handball over the top. Ralph Smith, 40 from home. It spills free out of his hands. Lafau's buzzing around. He can't grab it. He'll have a ball up. 40 out from the Richmond goal. The fans at the punt road end starting the Richmond chant. 24 points to the good. Yo spins through. Handball to Marek. Handball to Hoff. Bangs it into the middle. Falls into the lap of Waterman in the centre circles. Hands it off to Dersma. Dersma pokes a wobbly kick to Duff Tytler, who gives some ground with the hand pass. 75 from home is Marek. Low entry. Knocked down by Miller. Crashing through. Trying to take the footy with him was Duff Tytler. He gets wrapped up. And we will have a ball up now, 40 out from the West Coast goal. They're at the city end of the MCG. 5-18-48 West Coast. The Tigers 11-6-72. Six gone, final term. Sunday footy on ABC Sport.
2: Ball tossed up, palm down onto the turf. No one can extract it cleanly. Nankervis is diving on top of the footy to wrap it up. Harley Reid lurking around the back of the pack. And it'll be a ball up as Sonsi's last play up to get up. 25 metres out from West Coast's goal. Bailey Williams gets a little tap out, can move it forward, but Boston will pick it up. Hand pass to Sonsi. Handball across to Taranto, who clears the attacking 50, defensive 50. LaFau can't mark it and pick it up. He's helped, though, by Ross, who uses the footy. Hand passes it across to Short, who kicks it right down the line. It'll be a direct turnover as Hoff marks. And spears the pass out to Tyler Young. Just forward of centre wing. Curls the footy to the top of the 50. Sonsi has front position, pushes it down. Yo comes barging into the pack, takes it, pushes it away towards the boundary line. It's well done to be kept in by Cole. He sockers it forward. And then the tackle is on Trainer. The umpire says it was all fair legal. And there'll be a ball up right. Forward pocket for the Eagles. Richmond ahead by 24 points in the final turn.
0: Then Curvis reaches up, slaps it down. Taranto's kick spilled almost to Waterman. Shanahan's there. He's grabbed by Miller. Tackled. And a ball up. 30 out from the West Coast goal. Trying to weave into this 24-point gap in the game. Into the contest.
7: Need a goal out of this. It's been down there for 30 seconds.
0: Absolute must-have at this stage of the contest. Williams hits it clear, but straight to Ralph Smith. To Ranzo. Short got caught. Umpire waved it on. Duggan to Reid. 45 out. Back to Marrick at right half forward. Now to Yeo on the edge of the arc. Left foot kick. Top of the goal square. Shanahan bashed away by Annan. Spilt to Waterman. Hit it at pace. Steadied up. Steadied up again. Shrugged the tackle. Got the handball away. 30 out from the West Coast. Goal still. And still they can't find an answer. Now it spills to Duggan. The co-captain slots it. The captain's goal at one end to Toby Nankervis. Liam Duggan says, I see you and raise you. And he curls in a goal to bring the margin back to 18 points. And that's the first of the season for Liam Duggan. 11-6-72 the Tigers. West Coast 6-18-54. 8 played, final term. Nathan Burke and Chad Wingard, your experts on ABC Sport.
6: And what I love about this, it wasn't pretty, but you can still see the intent by West Coast Eagles. This was a goal from pure effort. Pure chase. They've had multiple inside 50 tackles in that passage of play. They've had stoppages after stoppages, and they finally get the reward. That's what I'm talking about. That's what they've missed. They put all this effort in, and they haven't got that reward. Duggan just said, here, give it to me. I'll chuck on a left boot, and I'll put it through the middle sticks.
2: So again, West Coast were at the margin, back down 18 points in the final quarter at the MCG. Ball tossed up in the middle. Ross takes it and just clears it into the sunshine. Beneath the southern stand, Retchko sits under it and marks. Another one of those young stars coming through from the Tigers. Perhaps not as well known as Sam Lawler just yet. But he's having a good season since he's come into the side. Kicks it inside forward 50. Here's Herbert for the Eagles. Takes it, hand passes it to McCarthy. He'll clear it out of defensive 50. Threads it along the boundary line. Murdoch going after it. Might have been held there by Banks. He was. And it'll be a free kick for Milan Murdoch.
7: A little bit lucky there. I thought the momentum pulled him down rather than the Tiger player.
2: So Milan Murdoch with the footy. In the 17th game for the Eagles. Kicks it right down the wing. Tackle form. Brock can't pick it up cleanly, but can finally get a little hand pass away. It's easily chopped off by Banks, who takes it for the Tigers. Kick comes down the wing, running onto it is Lawler, shrugs off the tackle, hand passes it away to Prestier, who drops the footy, goes back and collects it, has Marrick following closely behind him, hand passes it away, and inside 50 will have a kick in that lands in the lap of Tom Lynch. He's in front of a crowd of supporters that are wearing banana costumes. Bright yellow, standing out like the boots that Tom Lynch is wearing. And Lynch will go all the way back to take his kick from the advertising hoardings.
0: Will he banana it from there, Loz?
2: Well done. I think he'll just go the ordinary drop punt from 48 metres out, Tom Lynch. kicks this one towards goal, has the distance, but the accuracy is offline. A minor score for Tom Lynch. He's got a couple of goals today. And it's Richmond's lead extended out to

0: Richmond forward. Tom Lynch will have a set shot from almost on the 50, 10 in from the boundary line in the left forward pocket.
1: Did the umpire standing 5 metres away pay that, or did one of the others? It was very delayed.
0: I think it was the umpire that was sort of just tucked in along the boundary line in that left forward pocket. Whether there was a call from elsewhere, but it ends in Tom Lynch having a set shot with a 19-point margin. Richmond's number 19 from just inside the 50 gives it an almighty thump. And it's just away to the left-hand side. 20 points the gap in the game. 12 minutes into the final term. Sunday footy on ABC Sport.
1: Could have put him away, that one.
2: Option now for McCarthy.
1: Oh, good grab.
2: He hits it right down the broadcast win. Broadcast wing, and it's a great grab from Chad's man, Job Shanahan, who kicks it right down the wing. Prestia was there, and then Vlosten just happily sees it over the boundary line, quite content to force the throw in at centre-half forward for the Eagles. Richmond ahead by 20 points. Essendon and Adelaide to come for some of our audience, Gold Coast and Melbourne for other listeners. At the conclusion of this match here at the MCG. Tossed in, Samson Ryan palms it down. Graham can't collect. It's taken by Ralph Smith, who absolutely kicks it into Herbert, who smothers it with his back. And then Ed Allen goes in after it. For the Eagles, he takes it over the boundary line. It's going to be a lasso free kick.
1: No, he didn't wave.
2: So it'll be a throw-in.
1: You forgot the rule. Pretty sure that came off a foot.
0: Are they going to check it upstairs, I think, are they?
1: Chad, I've got a question for you.
3: Here we go.
1: Dersma pick one and Shanahan pick 30-odd.
3: Yeah. What's the question?
1: Which one would you rather have?
3: No, Dersma. Let's not be silly straight away. Dersma's got some highly... You see what he's been able to do so far this year, but they're both going to be cornerstones of West Coast Eagles.
1: Do we put too much waiting on pick one when you can have something like that at pick 30?
3: Yeah, if you hit it. There's plenty of players that have gone pick 30 or pick one that haven't hit and haven't been superstars.
2: Ross takes it, kicks it to Lynch at centre wing, moves it across to Ralph Smith inside 50. He'll send the kick to the number one draft pick in Sam Lawler. Had Young tracking him. And it'll be a free kick to Sam Lawler. Against the West Coast defender, formerly wearing the yellow sash.
1: My point there is, we talk about, do they want to lose the game and get pick one? And do they want, is it so important to get pick one? If you've got a good recruiting team, it becomes less and less important.
3: It matters more now when there's bidding. That's the part they got to bid on. If they don't have the pick one, Essendon get to bid on Dougie or a Cody Walker.
1: Which is far too complicated for
3: the average person. We won't get stuck into that, but it is massive ramifications.
1: You work at the AFL, Chad, change it.
3: I'm in the talent pathway.
2: Sam Lawler swings this one in from 45 metres out, hits the left post.
0: That was a real knuckleball, wasn't it?
1: It did. I thought it was going through the last 2 metres, it veered to the left.
2: 21 points, Richmond's advantage, 15 minutes played in the final term.
0: Good today, Lawler kicking to the middle of the ground. He's cut off by Ross. There's been a man's 24 disposals. Lex downstairs.
4: Sam Cumming has come off again. That ankle seems to be causing him a bit of problem. I'll keep an eye on it.
0: He looks like it might be almost pack up for the day type operation for Sam Cumming. Thank you, Lex. Of course, had the shoulder injury right at the start of the season, and he's been grinding his way through that throughout the campaign. McCarthy into the middle of the ground. Herbert dropped it in the tackle, holding the ball. Free kick to Sonsi. Pumps Richmond inside the 50. Lynch and Lawler both there. Lynch! Takes the mark 20 metres out. Tom Lynch latches onto it. And he can put the game to bed with this kick.
1: Yeah, young Bazza, as a defender, you've got to take some form of the body as well. You can't just... Tom Lynch is still a very, very tall man who sticks those arms up. You're not going to out-jump him. You've got to take some body.
0: Two goals, two today for Tom Lynch. 21-point margin before the kick. He struts in, strikes it, and misses to keep with the theme of the afternoon. And wouldn't it be some strange form of irony if now the opportunities were to come back to haunt Richmond? 22 points the margin, 16 and a half play.

0: in the last.
1: Sorry, but that's just not AFL standard. So your team, that could win the game for your team. 20 metres out, dead in front. You've kicked 500 goals in your life.
2: So kick comes down from the Eagles. Ralph Smith steals it back for the Tigers. His hand pass, though, a turnover. Hoff takes it, hand passes it away to Graham, who puts the kick down the wing. Reed will mark. He plays on and then hand passes it over the top of his head to Kelly. Hand passes it away to Waterman, gets tackled, can still get the footy inside forward 50. Jack Williams chasing the bouncing ball, can't pick it up for the Eagles. Sonzi clears it away for the Tigers. It hits Brock though, he can take it. Hand pass it to Marrick, who'll run the Eagles back inside forward 50. Tries to curl the footy inboard. He's looking for Jack Williams. But that's an easy mark for Retschko to take. And the Tigers will have it in defence. Ahead by 22 points.
0: No left boot. Ryan Marrick and a couple of his teammates in the pocket weren't thrilled with the option.
1: There was three West Coast players and one Richmond player, and he spotted him perfectly.
3: Laced him out.
0: Kai Annand at halfback for the Tigers. Pumps it down the line. Lynch flies. In front of him was Young. Spills to Ross. He battles with Kelly for the footy. It spills out and over the boundary line on the outer side. There's a little bit of a skirmish out there again. Taranto, Ross, Kelly and Liam Duggan involved in that. It'll be tossed back in. The sunshine still out on that southeastern corner of the ground. Shadows encroaching ever closer toward the boundary line on that side. Glorious Melbourne winter Sunday afternoon. And the sun's shining on Richmond at the moment. Kelly waltzes away from the stoppage. Darts the kick to Waterman. Front point of the square. He looks up inside forward 50. No mark there, but a beautiful bit of roving from Jack Williams, who curls it home. And Williams keeps the flame flickering for West Coast. 16 points the gap in the game. 7-18-60. To the Tigers, 11-10-76, 18 and a half gone in the last. It'll take something special. They might still have something in them, the Eagles.
1: A chance, Chad. Got three in them.
3: Well, they've kicked seven for the day. So three in, you know, 8-10 minutes is a big ask. But they're going to have to get going very quickly. And they're going to have to do something they haven't done all day, and that's kick straight. So that stoppage there, that was beautiful hands. And then Kelly just having that decision-making, just to lower his eyes, hit Waterman. Again, they've done a lot right this whole day. It's just the last part. So they finally get through the big sticks, but they need one quickly.
2: All right, let's see what this ball up will bring for the Eagles. Nankervis steals it out for the Tigers. His hand pass, though, is taken by Marrick. Hand passes it to Harley Reid. Chucks it on his boot, can get it all the way to half forward. In fact, it'll bobble its way inside forward 50. Jack Williams is there, shoved off the footy. Trainer gathers it for the Tigers. Hand pass to Taranto. His hand pass, a turnover. Duggan kicks it down to the top of the goal square. Jack Williams works it to his advantage. Snaps it through.
4: Here we go.
3: Wow.
2: Very well done by Jack Williams. In fact, it's Harvey Johnston. Harvey Johnston chasing after it. A couple of second efforts from him, and he has kept the Eagles in touch well and truly. Richmond ahead by 10 points. 11-10-76, the Tigers, Chad. West Coast, 8-18-66.
3: I tell you what, that is not an easy task. The angle that he's picked that up on, and he's running at full pelt towards the point, he's able to drop it on his foot in half a metre and get that through the sticks. That's not easy. That's probably one of the hardest shots they've had all day, and he's put that through. But again, now it's interesting, Berkey. Now it gets very interesting.
0: Yep.
3: Next in a bounce matters.
0: Eagles have won four of their last 50 games interstate. Harley Reid hasn't won in Victoria, and they are right on the precipice of a comeback here. The Tigers send it forward from the stoppage. Brown up toward half forward, and Bazzo comes crashing in over the top and hauls it in. He gets up sore, Red Bazzo. Hands it off to Herbert, disposal number 31. A bounce on the back pedal. Works himself inside defensive 50. A second bounce, and it's all come unstuck for Marcus Herbert. He sockets it around the corner to Stasevich and got out of trouble. How on earth did he do that? Stasevich's kick wide, out of bounds.
4: He was begging for somebody on the wing to just give him an option. They're all standing there watching him run around and around in circles.
3: Because Bazzo was actually the one man down. He's the one that was sore from the contest, gave the handball, then he was out of the play. So it's 17 versus 18.
0: Crowd today, 33-7-37. Brandon Stasevic, that's a far cry from the past five games that he's played here at the MCG. The lowest crowd he's played in front.

0: Of his previous five was 82,000 people. Two grand finals in there, a qualifying final as well. Now he's in West Coast colours, hoping to lead the charge to a victory. A come from behind one at that. Reed from the stoppage for West Coast. Tumbles a kick down the line. Broad's there. He's wrapped up by Shanahan and a ball up. Forward of the wing, just forward of halfway for West Coast. 10 points the margin, 22 played final term. Sunday footy on ABC Sport. Richmond clinging on to a 10-point lead, looking for a third win of the season.
1: A couple of supporter bases desperate for a win late in their year. There'll be another stoppage on the outer side of the ground. Everyone's slow to get up.
2: No Tiger play behind the ball. Still 3-on-3 inside the Eagles forward line.
1: And Kevis just tries to hack it out from the ball up. And Seth Campbell does the same. It comes off his boot. Cole takes it, gets swung around, and a tackle by Tom Brown. Holding the footy. Bit of an unfair tackle?
2: No. Tackle was fine, but didn't really have an opportunity to get rid of it.
1: So Tom Brown, beautiful pass out to Rechko on the outer wing in the sunshine. Hand passes it off to Ross. Dabs it inside forward 50. Tom Lynch on the lead in the right forward pocket. We'll go back and have a shot at goal for the Tigers.
0: A Tom Brown tackle late in the game between Richmond and West Coast here at the MCG, hey?
2: This is where if you're a Richmond player, you run around going, set up, boys. Set up for the kick in. Set up. Get ready.
1: Here we go. There's 10 points in this game. Still plenty of time for either side.
2: He'll kick this.
1: Tom Lynch coming in for the Tigers to give them some breathing space.
3: We've tried everything, Becky.
1: It is the story of this afternoon. 11-11-77 Richmond. West Coast 8-18-66. 11 points Richmond's lead.
0: Wasting no time, the Eagles. They don't have time to waste. Kelly nurses the kick in from the defensive 50. Out toward the wing on the southern side. They throw their bodies at it. Lynch grabs it for the Tigers. Rechko wrapped up by Stasevich. Got the hand pass away. Brown pokes it inside 50. Lafau jumped. Couldn't take it with him. Campbell in the pocket. Races onto it. Steadies. One way. The other. Check side. Seth Campbell. Out of bounds on the full. And Herbert will take it from the last line for West Coast. They are looking for a first win here at the MCG since 2021. They've lost 7 on the bounce. The Tigers have had the wood over them in recent times. Won the past 3, 7 of 8. Richmond lead by 11 at the 24-minute mark.
1: Kelly has it in the left back pocket for the Eagles. Gets plenty on his kick. Plenty of players will be at the drop. It clears all of them. Man, Curvis will be tracking it back. Picks it up, almost handballs it to himself. Then hand passes it towards Rechko. Just through his hands. Herbert's there to collect. Hand pass it inboard to Bailey Williams. He hand passes back to Dersma, who sidesteps Houghton. Gets a hand pass away as Houghton catches it at the last second. Holding the ball. Taj Houghton with a tackle as well for the Tigers. They're showing intent in this game. And he wins the footy back for the home side here at the MCG. Centre wing beneath the Shane Warne stand. Side of the ground. Chips it out wide to Tim Taranto.
2: Harley can overestimate his strength at times.
0: Yes. Yep. Houghton wasn't letting go of him there. Taranto kicks inside 50. Stasevic. Terrific grab. That's the kind of experience and poise that they brought him here for. His kick across the defensive 50 was dropped by Dersma, who laid the tackle and laid it high on Ralph Smith. Hugo Rell-Smith, 45 metres out, directly in front. He's where Willem Dersma stands on the mark. And Rell-Smith will go back and try and make it a 17-point game.
2: Gaffney's third goal, Hugo. He's made the move from the wing, spent a bit of time half-back flank. Now they're playing as that pressure half-forward. If he can come away with 16 possessions and 3 goals, boy, oh boy, he's done his job.
0: He's never kicked 3 goals in a game, Hugo Rell-Smith. He kicked the opener for the most decisive kick in the contest. He gets close to the man on the mark and he hangs it out to the right and the game stays alive. 2 straight kicks the margin, 26 minutes gone. Sunday footy on ABC Sport.
1: The Eagles have kicked the most recent 3 goals of the game. Richmond have had the last scores, a couple of scores, all been behind. The kick comes out of bounds, comes out of defence from the Eagles. It's a lasso free kick. Richmond will take it. Tim Taranto with it. A couple of kicks from home.
2: You play on from fullback, run to 40 metres out.
3: Bizarre.

0: and kick it sideways for a lasso. I've got no idea why.
1: So Tim Taranto goes directly inside forward 50. Comes off hands to Tom Lynch. And takes it, and he'll also be tackled 40 metres out from goal. Ball up inside forward 50 for the Tigers. 12 points in it. It's gotten interesting in this last term. Reid just takes it, hacks it out from the stoppage, can get it to Waterman, who hand passes it away. He moves it down to Graham, who kicks it into some space at half forward. Annan will be first there to meet it. Taps it away. Tom Brown will take it, hand passes it to Sonzi, and Richmond gather and collect. And it's Sonzi who can put the pass down to Ralph Smith. Holds onto the mark. He had Young tracking him. But Ralph Smith takes a mark in front of the interchange benches and will slow things down here for the Tigers.
2: Ralph Smith rolls onto his right boot. Sends it long in the Lynch direction. Or Lawler in front of the pack. Lynch had a hand on it. To the back now. Herbert's there. Lynch flicks it up. Lefau in the left forward pocket. Bailey Williams for West Coast. He relieves the danger at least for now. Kicks outside the defensive 50. Duff Tytler knocked it away to Young. Young kicks to the wing. Broad and Shanahan both had a hand on it. It spills to the turf. Shanahan clears out Traynor with a bump. Picked up by Murdoch. Murdoch to the edge of the 50. Waterman can't mark. Spills onto the deck. Broad comes in. Waterman stands his ground. Picks it up. Pops it inside the 50. Finds Yo. Elliot Yeo with the mark, 40 out, directly in front, and he can make it a one-kick game with a minute and a half to play.
3: Oh, couple of really big one-on-one wins there by Shanahan and Waterman.
2: The bench screaming at them to keep this game moving. They know they don't have much time. And Elliot Yeo, so long a leader of this team, comes in, 40 metre set shots, on the way, misses. It misses. 8-19 for West Coast. There's your story on the scoreboard in the behinds column. Richmond 11-12, 78. 28 and a half gone in the last.
1: Nick Boston takes it and kicks it as far as he can outside of defence. Gets it into the centre of the MCG where Ralph Smith will mark and he'll go inside 50. Just two kicks to get it to Lawler, running into an open goal. Stasevic takes him, holds onto his jumper. Lawler shrugs the tackle, gets the goal and seals the game for the Tigers. Sam Lawler with three this afternoon for Richmond. And the Tigers are heading for their first win since round 11. It hasn't been easy going today. The Eagles have kept the Tigers in it based on their poor kicking, but Sam Lawler has just put the result beyond doubt. It's Richmond ahead by 17 points. The Tigers fans are starting to get excited. 12-12-84, West Coast 8-19-67. 29 minutes played in the final quarter.
4: Jeez, that's rubbing salt in the wounds, isn't it? You miss a set shot from 30 metres out. Hits a point, a kick in, goes coast to coast, two uncontested.
3: Kicks. Three kicks, counting the one from fullback.
4: Oh, that's got to hurt.
2: 17-point lead to Richmond. They beat West Coast by 11 in Perth earlier in the season. Their other win over Essendon, as Lauren said, in round 11 by 18 points. Free kick to Graham out of the middle. The former Tiger kicks West Coast to the pocket. Dersma rises up and pulls in the mark. He's going to hurry back to the top of his run and try and close this gap. And it would be back to 11 points in favour of Richmond, which was the margin last they met. Dersma rolls in and does put it through. It's elementary now, merely a consolation for the Eagles. 11-point game, 30 and a half played in the final term. Too little, too late, unfortunately, for West Coast.
4: Maybe that's the key. Just take 5 seconds, walk back and just kick it through.
3: Yes.
1: Don't overthink it.
4: I mean, it must be frustrating. I go back to West Coast Eagles and just how well they play. This is probably, if I'm being honest, one of their most consistent four-quarter efforts.
1: Mm.
4: If you take away, their shots at goal, they've been in the hunt. Like, they've kept the ball inside their forward 50. They've tackled well. They've won the clearances. They've defended well. Just a bizarre turn of events there. You just don't kick straight. Finish it off.
1: I like the setup as well. All the
2: lining up for the ground.

0: The final sprint.
1: Are lining up along the 50 to sprint all the way into the middle. There's not long left in this match. Cully will get a clearance away for the Eagles just forward of the centre circles. Graham's there, he's wrapped up and will have a ball up in the centre of the MCG. Plenty of players now surrounding the footy. As the umpire tosses the ball up, Ralph Smith goes in after it. Lawler takes it. He's taken down to the turf. And fittingly, Sam Lawler has the footy in his hands as Richmond records its first win since May. They continue a dominance against the Eagles, but it was the West Coast Eagles that kept their opponents in it through poor kicking. It's Richmond winners 12-12-84 to West Coast 9-19-73.

Richmond records just its third win of the season this afternoon against the West Coast Eagles. The Tigers led by 10 points at the end of the first quarter. It was pushed out to 15 points at halftime, but West Coast could easily have had the lead at halftime had they have kicked straight. The Eagles kicked 1-7 to Richmond's 3-goal straight in that second term, which allowed Richmond to take that lead into the third quarter, up by 12 points at the end of the third. And then it was the Eagles that started to come back in that final term, but they just couldn't get the job done. 2-6 was Jake Waterman's efforts from today, as it is Richmond that win by 11 points.

0: in at the MCG, but you can hear their passion when they sung Yellow and Black together at the MCG. Winners by 11 points, the Tigers, and it's their fourth consecutive win against the Eagles as well, which means Andrew McCulter still hasn't got a win against his former side that he was an interim coach of and spent 10 years at as an assistant as well. So the Tigers 12-12-84, the Eagles 9-19-73 in front of 33,737 fans here at the MCG today on a beautiful sunny winter's afternoon. The goal kicker, Sam Lawler, ended up with 3 for the Tigers, a couple to Hugo Ralph Smith, Tom Lynch with 2, and then it was singles to Jack Ross, Tim Taranto, Jaden Short, and Tyler Sonzi. Well, for West Coast, a couple of goals went to Jake Waterman, as I mentioned. He kicked 2 goals, 6, so that could have been a very different story for himself and the Eagles this afternoon had he kicked straight. Liam Duggan, Harvey Johnston, Tom Cole, and Job Shanahan with singles, and Jack Williams with 2 as well, I should mention. So in the end, it was Richmond winners by 11 points. We'll get the song, we'll get some reaction, and if you're listening in Victoria and South Australia, then we'll get you across to Essendon and Adelaide. If you're listening anywhere else around the country, we'll send you off to Gold Coast and Melbourne. That's happening at Carrara as we speak. Melbourne with a 3-point lead there at quarter time. So that's where we'll be taking you in a few moments' time after we chat to Richmond about their first win since May. The Tigers winners by 11 points up. A contest was made of it. Oh, well, it was a contest all day, but it got lively in that last term, Berkey and Chad.
1: It did get lively. They kept themselves in it by scoring, albeit not accurately. They had 28 shots for goal to 24. In the end, it was just that little bit of accuracy, because you look at the way the game was played and it was, you know, fairly even. Inside 50s were 52-45 in favour of the West Coast Eagles, so they had more opportunities to score. But you've got to hand it to the Tigers. They didn't lapse for long periods, which is sometimes that's what you get with young sides. They hang in there for three quarters, they're in front of three quarter time, and they maintain that. The start of the last quarter, Richmond were on top, and that goes to show that they, whatever mental attitude they had at three quarter time, they came out with, you know what, let's win this game, not save this game. So you look at all those little sort of mental things along the way, and well done to the Tigers. Again, I'm going to harp on the uncontested mark side of things. So just a quick look at the stats. There was 102 uncontested marks in this game. The lowest

0: combined total so far this year was 96, and that was Collingwood Freo in the gather round where absolutely pouring driving rain over there in Adelaide. So that was 96. This was 102. Goes to show that you can play good, interesting football and score. So 28 shots to 24 shots with that level of uncontested marks, which to me was a... It's why I, you know, normally negative Nancy watching these two teams play, but I wasn't today because I actually liked the contest. Kicking the ball long, fly for a contested mark, win the hard ground ball, and then go from there. So I liked the game.
1: But is that something that Richmond just felt comfortable with because they knew they were taking on West Coast? Is that why they, when they're against the top sides, they're kind of trying to hold on to the footy and maintain possession, and they thought they'd take it? Because you're big also that they looked a bit timid last week.
0: Yeah, I've seen them, as I said, I've seen them play different styles. I've seen them all park the bus and zone back in North Melbourne 46. That. And then I've seen them do the halfway. At least today they committed to something. You know what, we're going to push out on our player, and West Coast were doing the same. We're going to go one-on-one all around the ground as well and force you to try and use your skills to get through. I don't know why you would allow really talented sides to use their skills and get through you, which is what they do against the good teams, but not against the lesser skilled teams.
1: So Richmond winners by 11 points, Chad. How frustrated is Andrew McQualter right now? In the end, the inside 50s got evened up, 71 to 73 to the advantage of West Coast, but 9-19 and really should have won the match.
2: Yeah, and it happened all in the last quarter. So they were in front comfortably in the inside 50s, the clearances, the contested possessions, all the metrics that normally put you in front of the ball game. And the last quarter, they actually scored the most efficient with 4-goal-1 with just 9 entries. So I think he would be pretty filthy and pretty flat with the execution, I would say, from West Coast Eagles. But in terms of the hunt, the pressure, the effort, I don't think you can count them out on that, because last week, you go back to Fremantle, who's a far superior team than Richmond, and they were in the hunt with them for the first half. So, again, West Coast Eagles are learning to put quarters together. They're not at the stage where they're going to dominate a whole match, get the wins. It's about putting quarters together, minutes together. Yes, they might miss a few shots. Waterman, as we know, I think he's now taken over the mantle of most shots at goal in the league, and obviously he's not in the top 10. For goals, so a little bit of work for him to work on, but again, I think it hurts him because early on they should have been winning this game comfortably, and so this, yes, it goes down and it keeps, like, we had 8 points in a row, like, that hurts.
0: Do we let them off too easily though? This is, you're a full-time professional footballer playing at the MCG with not a breath of wind. Beautiful conditions, there's not a drop of moisture on the ball, and you're missing goals from 20 metres out, dead in front, 15 metres out, dead in front. The end of the day, that's what cost them the game. They lost because of that. It wasn't because Richmond were a far better team than them. They lost because of that poor goal kicking. So we need to almost point the finger and say, hey, Jake, mate, you cost your team.
3: Unfortunately for him, not for the first time this season. Yeah. So the last two seasons combined, and he played limited games last year, but he was 70 goals, 32. So this is a guy who can kick. Right? He's not had the yips his entire career. It's just not working for him this year.
2: He wasn't the only one today, though. Yes, he's kicked 2 goals, 6.
3: Harley Reid kicked Shanahan, 3 behind.
2: Harley Reid kicked 3 points. Shanahan missed right in front. Elliot Yeo, when the game was in the balance, someone who's very consistent, missed a dead shot set in front.
3: Richmond had their chances too.
1: They're filing into the winners' rooms now. We can join them with Alexia Pesce as they sing their song for the first time in a very long time.
4: They came into a huge round of applause as all the kids joined their dads in the circle. You can just see the smile on the faces from the fans. You know they've been deprived of this for a long time, but they're very passionate fans, so you can imagine this song's going to be fairly, fairly loud.
1: So gathering together, we can see on our monitors Kai Annan in there. That's his first win for the Tigers. Now we need his 8th game. Huddling together with a bit of silence.
4: Trying to get everyone to be quiet. It's tough down here. Looks like someone's missing. Oh, yeah, Nank's just joining a little bit late. There's always one. A few kids have left the circle once they've seen the Gatorade.

0: Richmond singing their song for just the third time. Looks like Jaden Short's got his very, very small baby in there in the huddle with him. Berkey, I feel like I chopped you off just as we were getting down to the rooms.
1: No, I was just going to say, I think Herbert was another one just before halftime, right on the siren from 15 metres out, dead in front.
0: It might have been Murdoch, but...
1: Murdoch. So many opportunities to win this game, and bad kickings, bad football. So whilst we can look at all the good things that both teams did, you've got to correct that. It's not good enough for professional footballers to miss some of the shots that they missed. We laughed at it, but yep. I guarantee you, Minnie McGualter and Adam Uze aren't laughing.
2: So how do you handle it as a coach? Like how? Because it's sort of like missing free throws or something, right? Like you can shoot 100 free throws, doesn't necessarily mean that you'll come out better next time. So it's it's going to be a curious thing for Andrew McWalter to have to deal with during the week.
0: We've got to send some of our audience off, Joel. If you're listening in Western Australia, Northern Territory or Tasmania, you are heading to Gold Coast taking on Melbourne. That's happening at Carrara at the moment. Melbourne are ahead by 3 points, 5-4-34. The Gold Coast, Melbourne 6-2-38. That's where we'll be sending you in just a moment. Perhaps not right now. We might keep you with us for a little bit longer as we try and wrap up this Richmond match against the West Coast Eagles. It's been a big win for the Tigers. Their fans have enjoyed it. And we can go back into the rooms with Lex Pesce now.
3: And alongside me is Nathan Broad. It was a pretty good win. In some ways, did it feel a bit lucky, though?
4: Yeah, it was a bit of a scrappy game. We were just walking off with Nank then. It just felt like a bit of a meh game, which was, I don't know if it's both game plans are very similar, so it's hard when you play against each other like that. But we got the win in the end, which is awesome. And, sometimes you need to win ugly, and I thought that's what we did.
3: When you came down here, there was no shortage of smiling faces, especially your daughter. And I think I caught her singing the song with you guys. Where'd she learn that?
4: Yeah, well, exactly. Good question. I don't know where she learned it. Nah, she's been singing it at home, and probably about, 12 weeks ago, she goes, "Oh, did you win, Dad?" And, "Nah, we didn't win." And that went on for about 3 weeks. And I thought, I'll stuff it. Yeah. "Did you win, Dad?" "Yeah, bloody oath we did." "Yeah, up the tigs." So we've won about 10 in a row to her, so it's awesome. It's good to have her here and have her be a part of it.
3: That's a win in itself. Now, you've been very vocal about your plans for next year. Having Minnie on the other side, going back home to WA, is it something that you might do in join the West Coast Eagles?
4: No, I don't think so. At the moment, I'm just playing for the Tigers, and I know it's a bit of a cliche thing, but that's reality. There's nothing in concrete. I'm just playing footy and feeling good and trying to play the best footy for the club and give my absolute all and get another win, which was nice. So I've got a couple more games left for the Richmond Footy Club, and then, I'll be heading back to the West, but honestly, no concrete plans yet.
3: And just before I send you upstairs, one on Sammy Lawler. He hasn't been around for very long, but some of the stuff he does, my goodness.
4: I wish he was around for very long, because my God. He does some amazing things. He's a match winner too, so he's so, so smart when he gets the ball in his hands. The more games we can get into him, there's a few others too that haven't had a go, like Josh Schmuel. He's just as classy, so things are only going up for us.
3: Nathan Burke and Chad Wingard, he's all yours.
1: Nathan, congratulations, mate. Nathan Burke here. Must be a roller coaster of emotions down there in the back line. On one end, you're looking up your end and you're seeing your forwards miss goals, but then down your end, you see the opposition missing goals. You must be on a roller coaster of emotions watching that.
4: Yeah, I know. We've had some good looks all year. We just can't put it through the big sticks. It's kind of been the story of our season. We just can't maximise on our opportunities, and then teams go down the other end and kick one. But lucky for us today, they went down and missed. But we are really trying really hard to, if they are going to take a mark, it's wide and it's long, make it a harder shot on goal, because early on we're just giving up too many right in the corridor and it's a certain goal. So it's something we've been working on, keeping them, forcing them wide and making them have tough shots. And yeah, today I thought that we did that, and they kicked a lot of points in the back of it.
1: And three-quarter time, you're in front. You've been that twice this year, and you've won both of those games. That's 3 out of 3 now. I thought the first 7 or 8 minutes after that three-quarter time break really showed that you came out with the intent to win the game rather than save it. Was that the key message?
4: Yeah, we knew they'd throw a punch. We knew the first 5 minutes was probably if they were going to win or lose the game. So we're really, especially, and that after halftime too, same thing. We knew they were going to throw a big punch at us. We had to throw a big one back, or at least cop it and wear it for 5 minutes. And I thought the young group did that really well. And then we took some good moments on the back of it. Lawson's kick up the guts, I'm not sure about that, but it came off for a goal, so we'll take it.
1: Yeah, I'm tipping that one wasn't drawn up when you're trying to save the game.
4: Oh, I'd love to see the vision if it didn't come off in the coach's box. It might have been a broken phone, I reckon, but I had the knackers to do it, and got a goal on the back of it. So yeah, kudos to him.
5: Nathan, Chad Wingard here, mate. Congrats on the win. And everyone's talking about this pointy end of the season. You know, teams at the lower end of the ladder looking forward to positive stuff for next year. The draft comes up, but how important, I suppose, in the four walls is about getting a win and going about it the right way? Because next year's going to come around. You can't just automatically start winning games. You've got to create that winning culture.
4: 100%. People come from your left, right and centre too when you're down the bottom of the ladder, and, you know, some of it's deserving, some of it's not, but it's how you deal with that, especially with these young kids, there's social media, there's all this stuff, and, you know, at the end of the day, I think we're handling it extremely well as a footy club. I'm so proud of how we're handling it at the moment. We show up on a Monday, we're honest and we have a crack and we train and we're trying to win. We're not trying to get pick one. There's no way in any world we're trying to do that, and we're trying to win, and we're going to try and beat Adelaide again next week and then Saints after that. So we're trying to build a winning culture, which is awesome, but I'm just so proud of how the group's handling their week-to-week stuff at the moment. We're really, really strong and united as a footy club, which is great.
5: And speaking of having a crack, it felt like there was a bit of rivalry out there. There's a bit going on. There's a few hits below the belt. There's a bit of rough go at it. How was it on there? It didn't feel like it was a 16 versus 18 club. It felt like there was a bit in this one.
4: Yeah, there was. I'm building a house at the moment, so my wife would kill me if I get involved in that. Fork out $2,500 if you don't come home. So I'll just stand back and watch it all unfold at the moment. But nah, there was a lot of heat in it, a lot of boys flying in. I thought the boys did a really good job on Harley Reid. Obviously, he's so damaging, and he puts that hand out, he's almost impossible to stop. But we got him a few times today, and credit to our mids, they really just kept stepping in and putting the pressure on. And our forwards did that too. I think, I don't know what the end result was, but at halftime we had 2-2-2 pressure around the ground, which is big focus for that, and that's through the roof. So I don't know where it ended up on, but yeah, that's something we want to be above two every game if we can.
6: Nathan Broad with us from Richmond on ABC Sport after the Tigers win. Nathan, you mentioned some of the physicality today. Luke Traynor was involved in a little bit of that with Jack Williams. Not necessarily ask for your take on the incident, but like, what do you say to a young player like that who's had a topsy-turvy, probably a frustrating year in his second year at the club, just to try and get his sort of focus back in the right area?
4: Yeah, I didn't see the incident. I just heard the ooh over the crowd, so I can't comment on that, but we like him playing, not to that extent if there was something in it, but we do like him playing on the edge a bit because that's where he's at his best. You know, he's crashing packs, he's flying at the ball, and so it's a fine balance of trying to get him to do that, but also not crossing the line. So it's just a week-to-week thing with these young blokes and trying to work with them, but yeah, I love how he goes about it.
6: And quick one before we let you go. What does a win do for the group this week?
4: It's awesome. It's just reward for effort. Like I said before, The Monday to Friday stuff, the boys are working so hard. They're in there so early with their craft. Like, they have not thrown the towel in. And I'm just so proud to get them a win, because winning's not everything, but it also, you know, you need to learn how to win at stages, and I'm just so happy for them. So hopefully we can roll across to Adelaide now, travel. We travel really well as a group, so hopefully head over there and get another win.
0: Nathan, thanks for your time and joining us after a rare win, I guess, for the Tigers this week. But we loved hearing your fans celebrate with you on the MCG.
4: Yeah, thank you. There's full rooms. I haven't seen like this for a long time. So
0: they've all packed in.
4: You can tell we've won.
0: You can definitely tell. We can see it on the monitors. We appreciate your time, Nathan.
4: Good on you. See you later.
0: Nathan Broad with us. He's always great to chat to. Pretty easygoing guy, it sounds like, from the sounds of things. We've got to get out of here in about 3 minutes' time. Votes, Footballer of the Year.
1: Chad, flick past it over to me.
0: We respect our elders.
5: Yes. No one kicked straight today, so I'm hoping you can kick straight with the three votes.
1: All right, I'm going with Taranto for three. 32 possessions, 9 tackles, 9 score involvements and a goal, 11 clearances. That's a pretty complete game, that one. Just because he kicked straight, I'm going to give Sam Lawler 2 votes for 3 goals. And a young fellow who I haven't really seen a lot of, I'm going to give young M. Herbert 1 vote for 34 possessions. And he had 5 score involvements himself. I thought he used the ball better, going at 76 kicking efficiency compared to Harley Reid, who went at 41. So he just created more than what Harley actually did.
2: 70 touches in 2 weeks for Marcus Herbert, taking the mid-season draft out of the Geelong VFL program. So applying his trade out of South Warrnambool. And yeah, hasn't he made an impact in the last couple of weeks for the Eagles?
0: One of those players that just went at everything, went for a second attempt, third attempt.
2: And a pink boots, headband. There's a bit about him.
0: Bit of the Murphy Reeds about him as well, when I think of Freo.
5: That's a big comparison.
0: You know, I went in terms of the headband and the stature.
2: The aesthetic.
0: Yes.
5: And he's still got room to improve. Like, I watched him on the ground level. He's really good. Aerially, he's still got a little bit of work to do. So that's something that he'll have to keep working on his game. And aerially, I mean, by judging the ball, going back with the flight, there's a couple of drop marks that he's not as strong aerially. So that's something that, again, he just keeps adding to his game. But it's exciting for a player just to come in and have the impact that he's had.
0: So just quickly, Richmond has Adelaide, St Kilda, Geelong. Any more wins coming for the Tigers this season?
5: I can't imagine so. Yeah. I think that game against St Kilda, all of them are really going to matter to the teams that are still contending.
0: And Collingwood, GWS, Hawks on the West Coast Eagles cards. Berkey, Collingwood, yeah. West Coast... Collingwood, GWS, Hawks.
2: Yeah, none. They did beat the Giants a few weeks back, but that was over in Perth. They're a little bit. They're a different team. So that's four wins from 51 games interstate for the Eagles. So that continues to be a problem for them.
0: So Richmond winners here at the MCG by 11 points. Big thank you to Joel calling alongside me, to Chad Wingard, Nathan Burke, Alexia Peschert down on the boundary, to Aaron Bryans in the studio, to Stu Baker pushing the buttons at the back of the box, and Damo Peck as well, doing all our social media. You can check it all out on ABC Sport across the social media pages. We're headed in a couple of different directions. If you're listening in Victoria and South Australia, you'll be heading across to Docklands, where Essendon is taking on Adelaide. Your call team there, Matt Clinch, Ben Cameron, Bob Murphy, and Daniel Harford. Always a fun call when those four get together. And if you're listening in WA, Northern Territory, Tasmania, you'll be heading across to Gold Coast and Melbourne. So that's where you're heading in a few moments' time. At the moment, it's Melbourne ahead by 10 points. It's midway through the second quarter there. So Victoria and South Australia, Essendon and Adelaide, everyone else, you're heading to Gold Coast and Melbourne. Thank you for your company today at the MCG. It's goodbye from here with the Tigers winners by 11 points.
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18: Essendon return to the scene on their second win of the season a fortnight ago, but now sit 18th on the AFL ladder following Richmond's victory over the West Coast Eagles from the MCG. Well, the Crows arrive in Melbourne with a different looking side from the team that lost to Collingwood last week. Two debutants as they look to try and stay in touch with the top four. A big win and percentage this afternoon would keep them clipping on the heels of the Brisbane Lions and potentially what happens with the Demons as well. Great to have your company from Docklands. It's a Sunday footy on ABC Sport. It's the Bombers taking on the Crows. Matt Clinch with you. The teams have just come through. There's no late changes, so we will see a couple of debutants for the Crows this afternoon, and the intrigue as to how they try and bounce back after the disappointment of last week. Ben Cameron to call the action alongside me. Welcome to you, Benny.
19: Hello, Clinchy. Great to be here. It's good to have Carl Hooper, a.k.a. Bob Murphy, with us on a Sunday afternoon. We'll get to that in a moment. Daniel Harford as well. Marty Vinyl's going to be with us as well. But the two teams here today, for Adelaide, it's all on offer for the Crows here today. If they can win and make up 1.2 percentage points, which is, without putting the cart before the horse, a real chance when you play Essendon, they can move into the top four. So there is a great opportunity before the Adelaide Crows here today. They've won their last five at Docklands. And can we just see something out of Essendon? The way they want to defend, Nate Caddy kicking a bag, something for their fans to go away with and build on for next season.
18: So the two debutants this afternoon, 18-year-old, 197-centimetre, Archie Ludewig from Sandringham Dragons, picked 50 in last year's draft. He's a forward who will make his debut this afternoon for the Adelaide Crows, and the intrigue as to what role he will play alongside Oscar Ryan, a 21-year-old, 187 centimetres. He comes from Shepparton, a defender who's been on the Crows list for a couple of years. He finally gets his chance after being picked 27 in 2023. You've already alluded to the back row, which is bringing its own colour and energy this afternoon. Bob Murphy is with you. It's a late shift for Bob, but we are very fortunate to have his company. Bob, thank you for joining us.
7: It's lovely to be in your company, gents and team. Looking forward to what is hopefully a good game of footy. Clearly, there's a bit of a class differential, but we will pick the eyes out of it, and hopefully the Bomber supporters have something to cheer about. And, well, I mean, I'll introduce Daniel Harford because I think we're all pretty keen to get to a major talking point of the afternoon, which is my outfit. Good afternoon to you, Daniel.
15: Good afternoon, one. Good afternoon, all. Great to be with you. I'm a bit distracted. I must admit, I came in here fully focused on trying to see what the Bombers are going to do to improve, see if the Adelaide Crows are fair dinkum and legit top four sort of contenders, as you touched on, Ben.
7: I knew you would be too.
15: But
7: I pounced on that vulnerability.
15: You did. I walked in. I'm normally wearing some really elite footwear.
7: Yep.
15: And I thought, well, Bob never comes with me, so I just left the elite ones at home, just brought the runners in. And then I walk in,
7: yep,
15: and I sit down and I see my man Robert in Carl Hooper's 1987 World Cup pants.
16: They are maroon.
15: Maroon.
16: With white trimmings down the side, the pleat down the front,
7: yep,
16: which you get on your cricket pants.
15: Yeah, 87.
16: Unbelievable.
15: Take yourself back to 87. Yep. That's exactly
7: this
15: what
7: is
15: we're
7: not
15: wearing.
7: This is not 3:15, Bob. This is 4 o'clock.
18: This is ready for bed.
15: Ready for
18: bed.
7: This is a different version. It's a different version. I'm not sure what you'll get from me today.
16: I'll blow both of
7: but
16: your minds.
7: Shoes, but the shoes are an homage to you.
15: So the shoes are the white Jordan 5s. Nike Air Jordans. Michael Jordan was, as men of similar age, this was peak pop culture.
7: Oh yeah.
15: When Michael Jordan was rocking these numbers out in the United Center for the Chicago Bulls, the 5 was a great shoe. Now we're up to about 114, I think.
7: Yeah. They've lost their way.
15: They've lost their way, but the 5 was a significant shoe.
7: Yep.
15: And we never had the cash to buy them when we were kids.
7: No.
15: So, as old men, we are reliving our youth by buying them. I've got a pair of pink DJ Khaled collabs.
7: Yes.
15: We the Best, that my son bought me for my birthday. And I was going to wear them today, but I thought Bob won't come with me. And here he is rocking the Jordans. And I'm inspired, but I'm distracted. And I don't know where I'm going to go from here.
7: It's an homage. It's an homage to you, Half. The growth that you and I have shown over these past few months calling on Sunday afternoons together.
16: Can I please blow both of your minds? Carl Hooper, the great Carl Hooper, resides in South Australia now, often listens to us.
15: What?
16: He works with us on the Test cricket commentary, but during the footy season, he's actually a Collingwood fan.
15: Is he?
16: I think he's a Collingwood fan because his wife...
7: You should have left
16: Constance,
7: that bit out.
16: Yeah.
7: I mean, I love Carl Hooper. I'm in the West Indies kit today, the pants, and I do a pretty good Carl Hooper backyard off-spin impersonation. It's one of my early go-tos if we're playing backyard cricket. So if Carl Hooper is listening, 0437 774 774. We love you, Carl.
16: We could
7: probably do without the Collingwood stuff, but the rest of it, we're all in on.
16: I lost it when he told a story that he came out here to visit Constance, his partner, the lovely Connie, and he said he went to a game, Collingwood and Essendon, and he said Matthew Lloyd kicked a bag, and I thought, how good is this guy? And I thought, I cannot believe that my worlds are colliding, that Carl Hooper is talking about is how much he idolised Matthew Lloyd kicking a bag of goals. So there you have it.
7: Did you fill him in on Blighty and some of his exploits?
16: He lives in Adelaide. He knows the legend of Blighty.
7: He would.
15: I used to take him off when we were bowling outside, the Carl Hooper.
7: Yeah, it's a nice action to imitate, and it's not too taxing on the legs or shoulders either.
15: And he was also, which I loved with a passion, a floppy hat wearer.
7: He was a floppy hat wearer.
15: When he was batting with the floppy. And
7: Jeez, next week.
15: You know how cool you are.
7: What if I came in next week?
15: Floppy.
18: Just don't set the bar too high that you can't clear it each week. But for listeners, the visual picture is Bob is in a black denim jacket with a black jumper and then bright maroon pants with the very signature Jordan wheels in which Daniel has described. He is an icon this afternoon, and he's bringing his best, as I'm sure the rest of us will try, if we can, to try and follow
15: in his lead. If he falls asleep at some stage, what do we do?
18: Just give him a nudge, like Grandpa in the corner. Just remind him that the alarm's going to go off tomorrow morning, so let's get to the finishing line. As the Adelaide Crows were keen to do so, they'll want to come here and try and get the 4 points and move on to next week. As it stands, they do play Essendon and Richmond in successive weeks. So it's an interesting challenge for Matthew Nix as to how he tries to handle the exposure last week from Collingwood and the frailties that maybe came as a result of the pressure in which Collingwood were able to apply. As a coach half, how do you try and address that with your playing group? And he started by giving a couple of opportunities today.
15: Yeah, and I think that's one way you do it. And particularly because of the pressure that's on them to win a game in September, get to September and win a game after the straight sets exit last year, I think it's not a bad time to be able to just make a bit of a call on a few players. This isn't what we're after. This isn't what we need. So we'll throw some young kids into this and see whether they're up to it and they want the challenge in front of them, but sending the message to the rest of the group that, okay, it's time to really start to screw things down here and get ready for the back end of the season. Oh, I think it's the perfect time to have a moment like this for Adelaide. It's as you touched on before, Benny, without putting the cart before the horse, it's a game they more than likely will win. So you get good reward, you get good lessons learned, and you get the right vibe on the back of it. And I think that's the perfect way to do it for Matthew Nix. And all the heat is on him. All the heat is on him in Adelaide to get something done in the postseason. So it's not a bad time to do it 4 weeks out.
7: They love playing here too. I get the sense that Adelaide love coming here to the Docklands. I'm not sure if there's been an interstate team who loves playing at the Docklands more than this Adelaide team.
16: Why does it suit them so well?
7: Beautiful kicking team, big forwards.
16: Mm. I have said a couple of times, and I don't even mean it as in a derogatory way or to sledge the Adelaide Crows. They remind me a little bit of the West Coast Eagles just before the Eagles got really good. So I mean like the 2015 Eagles when they lost the grand final to Hawthorn. Before they became the 2018 Premiership Eagles. And that was when they were better than a team, they really knew it and could run up a score and really bully them and be flat track bullies. And sometimes that happens before you become really, really good.
15: Yeah, well, and they've done that plenty of times. So that's a fair analogy, I reckon. I was trying to think that. Did Simo coach that 2015 team as well?
16: He did, yep.
15: He did.
16: Yep.
15: I was walking the dog today thinking about that. I couldn't quite work out who the coach was.
16: His second year, I reckon.
15: Yeah, right.
16: Yep.
7: One of the more forgettable grand finals, that one.
16: Yeah, it was.
15: Depends who you back for, of course.
7: Well, that's a very, very good point.
15: As the third of the third of three, was a pretty handy one for the
7: Brandon. Wasn't great for Carl Hooper, apparently. For Collingwood.
18: We're going to get some correspondence with Carl before the day is out.
15: If Carl's not listening, I'll be flat.
7: I'll be so flat.
18: But I guess with six changes for Adelaide, so Keane, Ryan, Kalachi gets another look at his fifth game for the season in AFL. He's had those constant soft tissue injuries. Cook, Dowling also gets his opportunity. He's been banging down the door at Sandford level. His fourth year in the system, pick 43, 2022, has only played in the 11 games prior to today. That you're trying to work out to emulate the sides like Hawthorn, who had great depth. Who are the players that are going to be around for the journey, and who are the players we maybe need to cull to try and get that next step?
15: Yeah, and that's the challenge when you're building a team to for the now. You've still got to have a look to the future. And this is what I must admit, admire about Hawthorn, what they've done this year with eight debutants. It's a big number for a team that's performed so well all through the year. And Sam Mitchell has given these kids and young players, inexperienced players, great trust to go out and just go and play. We believe you're up to the standard. We think you can be up to the standard. Go and show us. And
7: that is a gift for a footy club.
15: Isn't it ever?
7: Isn't it? Mm. You know, one of the things in football, I don't want to sidetrack the conversation too much, but you hear so many times of, you need to get 40 to 50 games into these young players. Well, if a good percentage of those 50 games you're getting absolutely wiped off the park, you can actually do a fair bit of damage to young players if they just never quite find their confidence and can't get their belief in themselves while they're just getting whacked every week. So to introduce new players whilst you're making huge gains and winning regularly, you know, in front of big crowds, that's a perfect balance for the Hawthorn Footy Club.
16: So kind of like Richmond at the moment. I mean, sometimes their young kids aren't playing because they're injured, but they're losing so often that maybe even there's a little bit of damage there. I remember many, many, many years ago, Steve Hocking, very early on in Chris Scott's coaching tenure at Geelong, told me that they had six. He had his own KPI, which he introduced, that they needed to have six players under 50 games in each game. It wasn't a hard and fast rule, like you might have five 1 week, seven the next, you know, average it out.
7: But work towards that.
16: To work sort of towards continually turning the list over, he would aim to have six players of under 50 games experience each week.
15: There's an element of selection integrity that comes with it too.
16: Mm.
15: And not just giving players games because they've been here for a while and this is what they've done for however many years. You've still got to perform it and earning the right to be out there.

0: every single week is really important too. So that's just as big a factor as anything, I reckon, within the group, for the players to know that, yeah, okay, I'm a regular player here. I've played 150 games in the last 8 years, whatever it is. But I'm not guaranteed a game. If I don't perform, I'm not guaranteed a game because there'll always be someone that wants my spot or that can play in my spot. Well, there should be on a list. So if you've got that level of play coming through, but also selection integrity, you should have that level of turnover anyway.
1: So the players who are missing this afternoon for the Crows, Wayne Miller, who would be in All-Australian conversations, Barry Peatling, they're the three who are out through injury, and then Finbar Maley, Nick Murray, and Sobey Murray have both been
0: Murray's
1: left out.
0: Murray's got a family birthday on or something. Couldn't make my mum's birthday today or something. Couldn't quite make
1: But, I mean, the players it does open the possibility for is Josh Rochelli, who's been their leading goal kicker so far this season with 32 goals, but the question of whether he spends more time in the midfield. And the big push locally in Adelaide is to try and get Dan Curtin to spend some time in the centre square. So are these the weeks where Matthew Nix says, righto, let's give him a crack and see if his numbers can stack up to justify it?
0: Yeah, well, he's a much-talked-about player, isn't he, Dan Curtin? Even back to his draft year where there was a lot of talk about whether he's going to be a key position player. Hawthorn were looking at him as a key position player, I think, back in the old days. And then he's playing on a wing. He played on a halfback flank. He plays a bit inside. What is he? And I think Adelaide are still trying to work out exactly his best position too. And looking at their numbers coming into the game, I'd love to see him around the ball a bit. They really have battled. For a team sitting with a chance to be top four by the end of the afternoon, they've really battled around contest and clearance this year. And it's what we've talked about a lot, Bob, is that they've probably one or two real class midfielder short of being a real premiership threat.
2: What do you think's his best spot? Where would you like to see him?
0: I'd like to see him on ball more just to see what happened.
2: So that's your curtain call?
0: Yep. That's my curtain call. Yeah, I like it.
1: What about for Riley Filthorpe? I mean, the possibilities on a day like today for him, do you limit him to the goal square a little bit? No second ruck today, just try and have a day out?
0: It's a career day.
2: He could kick 15 today, Riley Filthorpe. I'm still fresh from seeing him dominate the Western Bulldogs 18 months ago under the roof here. It's primed for these Adelaide forwards, and they've got some damaging forwards. I don't know if any of them are quite as imposing as Riley Filthorpe when he's in full flight, and that's with no disrespect. Taylor Walker's an absolute star, but Riley Filthorpe, the best version of him, with this beautiful kicking team that they have, if they can find a rhythm today, Adelaide, the Bombers will have more than a few headaches down back today.
1: The Crows a few moments away from breaking through the banner as they just emerge at the top of the Docklands race here. Sunday footy on ABC Sport. Matt Clinch and Ben Cameron to call the action. Marnie Vinyl down on the boundary for us this afternoon. Daniel Harford and Bob Murphy, your experts, as Jordan Dawson leads the Crows through the race and up through the banner. And probably one of the most curious figures at the very back of the group is Murray Davis, who's involved with the Adelaide Crows in terms of their coaching crew, but also one of the candidates for the Essendon coaching job. So he's got, a foot and a half camp?
0: Yeah, he'll be watching closely today, I would imagine. Muzz, who's very highly regarded. All the people I talk to that know Murray have a very high regard for his football reputation, his credibility, but also his capacity to lead a group. So who knows where it all ends up. I've been hearing that if Matthew Nix was going to get the chop, he was going to be the one.
3: Wow.
0: He was going to be the one. So he's obviously branched out, got another opportunity. His wife, his partner, has come down from Brisbane. She's the footy manager of the Brisbane Lions.
3: AFLW. Yep.
0: Bree, who's a gun as well in footy admin. So she's hanging out with the Crows these days as well. So who knows if there's another move for the family coming.
3: It was our man, Corbin Middlemass, on Midweek Tackle, who broke the story that Murray Davis was in the race to interview at Essendon. And a lot of people, and I don't mean this disrespectfully at all, said who?
0: Yep.
3: Like they didn't really know who Murray Davis is. So it's not insignificant that he has then gone all the way through to the final four, as has been widely reported now. So he was at Brisbane when they came from all of the way at the bottom of the ladder to where they are now as part of a dynastic run. So I'd imagine he'd be pitching to Essendon. Look, I've been through it. I've done it once before. I know what it takes.
2: It feels like it's getting better, but it is still one of the great blind spots in footy, I think, for a lot of people. Of we know so much about the senior coaches, and we look at them and we dissect them, and we're body language and their press conferences, but the amount of influence that assistant coaches have at AFL clubs is significant. And we only ever get to hear about these batches of them, really, when coaching positions become vacant. We go, oh, Murray Davis, oh, well, what do you know?
3: That kind of hit me at your 20.

0: to take on the opportunity with all the experience in which you need to manage what is a large organisation.
1: And the reality is that regardless of the resume, it's a huge leap of faith to appoint someone who hasn't been a senior coach to a senior coaching position, because you just don't know what the big chair is going to do them. It's a very different dynamic. You can take the reins in the preseason every couple of years or every year and have a week of running the program. It is nothing compared to running the football department week in, week out in a cutthroat business like this. It's just a totally different pressure.
0: Just before we move on, where would you have Matthew Nicks on the pressure radar as it sits right now?
1: I would have him sort of in the middle somewhere. I don't think personally should be under much pressure at all.
2: Could it?
1: I think it's regulation pressure for Matthew Nicks.
2: Now we're in, we're sort of paddling the deeper waters here. But if it's another finals failure, it could get pretty dramatic, couldn't it?
1: There will be pressure, no doubt. And because Adelaide's such a pressurised football town, it depends where they fit. Like, if they finish in a top fifth or sixth and play a wildcard team and lose, that's bad news.
3: Yeah. What if they finish top four and then go out in straight sets again? That will be hot.
1: That'd be problematic. But it's still a top four team. Like, it's not easy to finish in the top four.
3: The second week, if they could finish in the top four, and that's a tough ask. Say they finish fourth, went over to Perth, lost to Freo. No shame in that. That's a tough ask. The next week, in the semi-final at home, that would be so hot. Yeah. The lead up to that game in Adelaide.
0: Just starting to think about the teams you don't want to get. You don't want to get Collingwood. You don't want to get Geelong. You probably don't want to get Carlton if they get there.
1: Well, they certainly don't want to get Collingwood, if that's the case. Yeah. They wouldn't be playing Collingwood the Adelaide Oval.
3: Just on Murray Davis and the Essendon coach search as well, I think Eddie McGuire basically put it that as good as Murray's experience is in his resume, he said Essendon's a different kettle of fish. Like, he's not the right guy for Essendon. He just feels like the coterie groups and the club will eat him alive. Is that accurate in your mind? Like, is Essendon a different kettle of fish?
1: To my knowledge, yes. To my knowledge, it's similar to Carlton. Carlton's a different kettle of fish.
2: I feel like Essendon is kettles of fish at the moment.
3: Siloed.
2: Yeah.
1: Yeah, that's probably fair. And then you hear a guy like Lee Matthews talking yesterday about the fact that he thinks it's the agenda's driven too much by one person being the president. And that's the biggest red flag of all. And it's avoid, avoid, avoid. That it's not being handed to the delegates of the footy department, the leaders of the footy department. It's the head honcho, the president of the footy club, Andrew Walsh, is making too many calls, and that's a bad sign.
3: Did Lee say he didn't know who Murray Davis was?
1: No,
4: that can't be true.
1: I think you said.
3: I only saw that second hand, so I apologise if misrepresented.
1: He did say that he knew Murray. Didn't know him very well, but he knew him through Brisbane.
3: Yeah.
2: If you've upset Lee, and Lee...
3: He's the greatest player of all time.
2: If Lee barges in here, we will not be jumping in front of you to protect you, Ben.
3: I actually apologise. I saw that second hand. I shouldn't have raised it.
0: The Bombers, as you've heard in the background, have made their way out onto Docklands, led by Andy McGrath. So they are chasing a third win of the season, but with a victory for the Tigers earlier over the West Coast Eagles. They're down to the bottom of the ladder, 2 wins and 17 losses. And the changes have taken place there as well. 5 changes for the side coached by Dean Solomon, with Jordan Ridley out through injury, Ben Mackay, Blackiston, Roby and Cox making way. So the question was put to Dean Solomon at his press conference during the week as to whether they might look to Harry Jones to try and fill the shoes of Jordan Ridley.
5: Yeah, he absolutely is. And he's made the switch from some forward wings to being a defender the last 6-7 weeks and started to play some good footy at VFL level. He's getting continuity in that position. We've also played Langford down back at times as well. He came back and played obviously last week as a forward, just on balance of the team, but he's an option as well. So we know how potent their tall forwards are, and even their small. So there's a massive challenge there, but we'll post-training go through that as a coaching group and finalise the team.
0: Interim coach Dean Solomon chatting during the week. This is Sunday Footy on ABC Sport. You can join us on the SMS 0437 774 774, 0437 774 774. There's plenty of love coming through for Bob Murphy, and also I named my cat the late cat Capel Dev in tribute to Bob Murphy, going with the Carl Hooper appearance this afternoon.
2: Anything from Carl yet?
0: Nothing as yet, but also a question coming through from Jacinta Half on the SMS, 0437 774 774. Is Rama doing another warm-up speech? The last two he has done for the Bombers have resulted in wins.
1: Well, that's a good point, actually. That's a good point. I would suggest they don't ever invite him back. He's got way too much to say. and they get bored. Apparently the players get bored.
3: It's actually not true. He's

0: As much as I'd love to get stuck into Rammer, I thought it was too brief. So he spoke to them before the Sullivan Roby debut in Adelaide. They won, finally. Gather round.
1: Yeah.
0: And he spoke to them before the challenge game about his battles with cancer, and they won.
1: He's busy out there with his finger in the air. Licked his finger. He's in the left pocket, just seeing if the breeze is going to play a part in that vortex pocket. No, we don't want too much of Rammer. I don't think anyone needs too much of Rammer. Certainly the ABC don't need too much of Rammer.
2: I reckon we're getting the right amount. Right amount of Rammer.
3: Cheer out of Rammer. If you're listening, he's got a couple of teenage boys. He knows exactly how to straighten them up before the game gets underway. But the curiosity for the Bombers is, what can they try and achieve through the remaining couple of rounds of the home and away season? Dean Solomon has spoken about his desire to try and be the coach full-time. James Hurd has spoken about his desire to be the coach full-time. So there's plenty who want to put their hand up.
1: Yeah.
3: The question is, the broader one in which you've tried to address, Half, is what's the right combination for Essendon moving forward?
1: Well, I tell you, I've done a little bit of research, not just a suburb as we know, and coming into this game, the last 5 weeks, because we've wanted to see some transition from what wasn't working for the Bombers, inevitably led to the sacking of Brad Scott, to this new generation, new evolution under Dean Solomon. Now, we know it's been a challenge for Solomon, and it's more than 5 weeks, but in the last 5 weeks, in terms of just the data out there, they've gone to 17th in disposals. They've gone down in disposals, down in kicks and handballs, obviously, as a result of that. Inside 50s, they're down 10%. Contested possessions, they're down to 18 from the competition. Uncontested possessions, they've gone down. Intercept possessions, down. Centre clearances, down. Marks inside 50, down. Scores from turnover and scores from stoppage, both down. Transition from D50 to F50, they've gone down. D50 to score, the worst in the competition, from 12th. Defensive half to forward 50, 18th, they've stayed at 18th. And defensive
2: down,
1: half
2: down,
1: to score,
2: statistics
1: they've gone
2: down.
1: From 14th to 18th. So I just haven't seen any improvement. The only thing we've seen improvement in, really, in key stat categories of data, is the fact that they've gone from 17th to 14th scores from forward half. So they're trying to play a bit more of a front half game, perhaps, or they've been a bit more efficient when they've got the ball in their front half. But they certainly can't transition the ball. They can't get the ball back from an intercept possession perspective, and they can't clear the ball. So there hasn't been a hell of a lot of development in the last 5 weeks, / however long Sully's been in charge. So that's what I want to see. I just want to see what they're trying to build. And that's what we've talked about a couple of times here in the last couple of weeks, Murph, that we just haven't seen the DNA of what this next generation could look like for Essendon.
2: Yeah, there's bad performances, and there's teams that get themselves into a rut. And then there's teams like Essendon this year where it's so rudderless that it's hard to know where to start. Okay, well, what do we actually fix first? How do we fix anything when there's 60 options here? Nothing's working well. You just outlaid the numbers there. So someone once told me, to tell a big story, you can tell a small story. So just with their ball movement today. So when we were here a couple of weeks ago, I was watching Isaac Kakko, young forward player, and he was trying hard, but he had no real reference point of a key forward. So he's trying to chase, and then he's trying to lead for the ball, then he's trying to get front. So you can't be everything to everyone as a second-year forward pocket. His tank isn't there. His body isn't up to it yet. So what I was looking for today, what I am looking for today, is Peter Wright and Nate Caddy are both in the team. Isaac Kakko, just using those two as a reference point. He doesn't need to lead for the ball. Almost like put a line through that, Isaac.
1: Yep.
2: Don't worry about that. But you need to get to the feet of that crumb when Peter Wright and Nate Caddy present and compete. And if I was involved at Essendon, if their ball was like, that's something just to stiffen them up a little bit with their ball movement. You've got two tall targets. That's your reference point, Isaac. And players with the ball, give them a chance to run and jump at the footy and put the Adelaide defenders under a little bit of pressure.
0: I think along a similar line, Bob, they spoke about Hussein Alashka and what they were getting out of him. He maybe played his best game at AFL level in terms of disposals and goals, but his defensive pressure wasn't there. So they dropped him, went back to the VFL, I think had a couple of tackles. Then the next week he had 8 or 9 tackles. They brought him back in. Mm-hmm. And then in that win, he had a number of defensive efforts in the left forward pocket at the locket end of the ground that led to a goal that helped them win the game. And they highlighted that and said, that's what we want out of you.
2: So Isaac Kakko, the way it reminded me a bit of, I spent a lot of time playing on Craig McRae in those glory years of that Brisbane team.
0: Right.
2: And he would just wander up. He wouldn't lead, but he would drift up, and all he's doing is looking back, where's Brown, where's Lynch, where's Bradshaw? Knowing that the ball will be kicked to those one of those three. And he would just get to the front of that contest every single time.
1: Yep.
2: And I'd take care of him, of course.
1: He would be able to get there, of course. He wouldn't be able to get there. You'd block him out with your physique.
2: Yeah. I upper bodied him, man. Not on my watch, Craig. But it was he just knew and understood his role, and it was as much about restraint as it was effort.
1: Yeah.
2: I can see Isaac Kakko trying. He's trying to do everything. Well, at his stage of development, he just can't be everything to everyone just yet.
1: Yep.
2: It's a small example for maybe a bigger, broader story for Essendon.
3: Yeah, that's something to keep an eye on this afternoon, the roles in which the various players are trying to execute for their teams this afternoon. Bob Murphy and Daniel Harford, your experts, Matt Clinch and Ben Cameron, to call the action. The final member of our team is sitting in the front row this afternoon. Marnie Viner, welcome to you.
4: Thank you. Afternoon. It was such a nice day outside, but now I'm under the roof. They've shut out all the sun. Essendon's Andy McGrath did win the coin toss, so at least Essendon have won one thing today. They will be kicking towards the Coventry end. And you were talking a lot about Essendon people and coaches. I did actually pass James Hurd on my way down here.
3: Wow.
4: So nice that he's in the crowd, because the Essendon cheer squad could use a bit of a lift.
3: Thanks, Marnie. Looking forward to your contributions throughout the afternoon.
0: Redmond's gone to Dawson in the middle.
1: Here we go. Well, Dawson kicked three and had 14 the last time he was here in the first quarter against the Bulldogs.
0: Brian and McAndrew, neither decisive, coming through Durham, fighting after the footy, picking it up. McAndrew gets a quick kick out towards Neil Bullen. Gathers the footy, swings a handball inside 50. Rochelle's onto it, dinks a kick to the pocket. Chopped off there by Langford. Back pocket for the Dons. Not a big crowd in attendance. Be able to spot James Hurd out there.
3: Penny will go and see him.
0: As rolling by, Roberts kicks it short to Merritt. He'll get it back here. Young Archie kicks around the city wing. Up to a contest. Caddy launching at it. Hand to it. Doesn't take the mark. Nankervis coming through. Gets the handball out. Redmond squeezes the kick forward. Durham takes it. Not the required distance. He can look inside 50.
3: He cuts on his right. Tries to drive it long inside 50. Clark had it spalled away from him. It ricochets down low for Rochelle. Gathers. Ran into Clark. Lost the footy. A chance here down low for Cumming, who tries to knock it clear, and the umpire's going to say he's holding the ball. The player's set upon him in the end, and it's going to result in a shot on goal for the Bombers. And just a little fumble there has proved costly. And it's Angus Clark who laid the initial tackle who is going to be rewarded.
1: It was the one arm tackle, and the Adelaide player, I can't remember who it was, couldn't get rid of the ball and held onto it, just sat there holding it while the one arm was being held by Clark. And that's why the umpire's paid the free kick.
2: Pretty clever, wasn't it?
1: Yeah.
2: Just grab a hold of the wing.
3: Clark looking for the opening goal of the game for the Bombers, for the dream start, and to give them something to get excited about. Clark celebrates amongst his teammates in the forward 50, and it's the Bombers who strike first with a warning shot inside 90 seconds. They're one straight six to Adelaide yet to score. We've only had the 11 disposals for the game, but it's the Bombers who strike first. Daniel Harford and Bob Murphy, your experts on ABC Sport.
2: Like the energy too, after it went through. A lot of teammates got to him. A lot of high-fiving, as they should. Been a long year for these Essendon players and for their supporters. But they're out of the blocks.
0: Boy from regional South Australia, a wood chopper. Chopped wood for a number of people to try and earn a little bit of money, for petrol money, to drive to the Big Smoke to play in the Sandful.
1: How much wood would a wood chop chop?
2: They say if you've got 10 hours to chop down a tree, you should spend 9 hours sharpening the axe.
0: McAndrew taps it down onto it quickly, though. Dyson Sharp hurries the kick into the pocket for the Dons. Bouncing ball, Keane tracking it back. Tumbles out, throw in left forward pocket. Here for the Dons, doing all of the early attacking.
1: Did you see James Herbert with an axe down there?
0: One straight six to no score, nearly 3 minutes played. Sunday footy on ABC Sport.
1: Just asking.
0: Brian and McAndrew again. Brian lays it down to the front. Onto it quickly, Sharp. He's tackled by Nankervis, and another ball up.
3: A lot of numbers around this stoppage as the umpire throws it up. McAndrew wins down the tap. Rankin on the move. Lost it. Redmond gathers. Just shins a kick towards the goal mouth. Daywick over the top. Trying to knock it clear. Dawson goes in for the Crows. He's held up. Header right over the top of him. He and Kakko try and wrestle it clear. And the umpire will board up just 25 metres out from the Bombers' goal.
1: It's good energy early here from the Bombers.
2: Yeah. A lot of directing as well.
1: Yeah.
3: 10 disposals to 3 the way of the home side. It's Bryant trying to get it down to Caddy. Taken in the end by Saligo. Can't clear the congestion. Merritt with a hand pass away. Durham, look away, hand pass. Didn't get to Daywicks, the intended target. Kakko overruns the footy. A chance here for Rochelle. Feeds the hand pass back. Nankervis involved. Gets the hand pass to McAndrew. And now to Cook. Finally a bit more room for the Crows. Sends it out towards halfback. Numbers are still there with the Bombers. It's worked down. Comes the way of Farrow. Drives it inside 50. Dawson standing there in front of Wright.
1: Pay free kick.
3: Not officiating
1: right.
3: Umpires. Paid a free kick in the middle of the ground, and it's going the way of the Bombers. And Peter Wright has the footy, and he's going to have the shot on goal. Get a look on this on the replay half to work out if there was much in this.
1: In real time, it didn't look like there was a hell of a lot going on from our vantage point, but it's not to say that there wasn't. Keen to see a look at it, though.
3: This was one of the talking points for Chris Scott on Friday night in his post-game about the non-officiating umpire overruling. Peter Wright comes in for the opening. 2 goals of the game the way of the Bombers. They're up and running under the roof. And Adelaide haven't left the blocks yet. 2 goals inside 5 minutes for the home side, the Bombers. They're 2 straight 12 to Adelaide, who have had just the 9 disposals and haven't got it past halfway. Daniel Harford and Bob Murphy, your experts on ABC Sport.
1: Well, there's been good pressure, and we talked about that, and the energy's been strong from the Bombers from the start. Once they got the ball back inside defensive 50, that first entry from the Crows, it's been really positive. Oh, yeah, no, Keane had a good fist of the right jumper as he was trying to impact that contest. Umpire was in the right spot to see it. As soon as you see the jumper tug, it is curtains for defenders. So that's the appropriate decision.
2: Tell you what, the Bombers are into it. Dean Solomon nearly went on the ground. He was trying to talk to one of his players, and he actually stepped onto the grass. And a Bombers staff member had to drag him back off.
1: Coach, can't do that.
0: First 2 goals of the game going the way of the Dons. Last 11 games at Docklands that Peter Wright has kicked a goal. Archie inside 50. And Phil Thorpe for the Crows. Bursting in a lead. He takes the mark. 25 out, slightest of angles left of centre.
1: So Reid's got the matchup on Phil Thorpe for the Bombers fans out there. Now, he's got nothing to do with that defensive movement because he had no chance with the way the ball came in from the centre bounce there. But that's going to be a critical matchup. Touched on him before whether or not he could fill his boots. So if the ball comes in like that, it should be too big a problem.
2: It's a perfect pass, wasn't it?
0: All Australian last year, one of 2 for the Crows. His drop punt is a major. And the Crows do respond. Through the thrill seeker, Riley Philthorpe. 2 straight 12 Essendon, Adelaide 1 straight 6. 6 minutes travelled opening term. Sunday footy on ABC Sport.
2: Well, that shouldn't dull the energy and competitiveness of what we've seen from the Bombers early, because it spurts out of the middle. Archie takes a clean mark. And under the roof, that is a delightful pass to a pretty imposing key forward. So there's not much you can do about that. We'll see if they can regroup here, the Bombers. But their energy and their appetite to direct one another off the ball has looked different to what I've seen of them in recent weeks.
3: Riley Philthorpe's 25th goal for the season, now second behind Josh Rochelle. Back in the middle of the ground. It's volleyed forward by Jordan Dawson, trying to get it to half forward. McCarrara in the end, got a hand to it, couldn't gather though. It's taken away by Neil Bullen. Hand pass away to Cumming, kicks around his body, inside 50. Neil Bullen couldn't claim the mark. Hand pass to Archie, hand pass away and taken over the boundary line. Cumming and a boundary throw in just inside the 50 for the Adelaide Crows. The Bombers 2 straight 12, Adelaide 1 straight 6. 7.5 minutes gone, Sunday footy on ABC Sport.
0: Essendon have only led it quarter time 3 times in 2026, including in both of their victories. Short boundary throw in. Neither ruck gets to it. Archie out after it. Right there with him, Setterfield. Coming in, Isaac Rankin. Setterfield holds it to him. Carries him out. Throw in 55 around from the Crows attacking goal.
1: So Curtin started inside. He, Rankin, and Jordan Dawson, the starting mids for Adelaide Crows. It's pretty high-class Adelaide Crows midfield at the minute.
2: Good throw in.
0: Gander and Bryan go at it again. Bryan taps it back boundary side. Dawson out after it. He gathers just in the field of play, runs an arc, gets around a couple, kicks up to half forward. Here is Curtin.
1: Didn't mean it.
0: He marks 51 out, looks inside a congested 50, sets it up towards the hot spot. Getting back, punched away by Artemis, and then eventually it's worked out by the Dons on the last line. And a clearing kick for a leading caddy runs under the footy.
3: Racing back after it as his ball lays. In the end, it's Clark who got there first. Half past a caddy, kept it alive around the boundary line. Half past two, sharp for the intended sharp in the end. That's taken back by the Crows. Max Michelani, hand pass away to Nankervis, sidesteps a couple of would-be tacklers, feeds the hand pass to Cook. He got around Clark, then looks to drive Adelaide back inside 50. Thilthorpe in the pack. Archie goes up as well, crashes to the back. Thilthorpe's first onto it, dragged down by Setterfield. And the umpire says, holding the ball. Essendon take it back in the left back pocket, with the Bombers leading by 6 points.
1: I wonder if they get too Thilthorpe focused this afternoon. They look for him every time they go inside forward 50, and there's a couple of players sitting on the fringes that could have got easier ball.
0: Contest kick from Setterfield. Caddy gets a hand to it, brings it down, and then Sharp turns tackler, another ball up. So on the city side of the ground, it is a light crowd. I'm sort of thinking, are we talking 15,000?
1: 18,251.
2: It's a low 17,000 crowd, I think.
0: On the ball up, Redmond with the clearance, dropping the mark, ball lays, Caddy overruns it. Keane comes to clean up for the Crows, centre half back, and the Irishman darts away with it, then kicks laterally.
3: Sends it out to Dowling, who takes the mark. He can work it over the top. Here's Ryan on Debus, sends it up to left half forward, and Ludwig gets involved. So the two debutants get a couple of touches here. Ludwig looks out wide, Thilthorpe's on the lead. That's a nice kick, just weighted it beautifully. And there was little Zachary could do as he was trailing Riley Thilthorpe, but he's right on 50 out to the left. Has he got this half in him?
1: Yeah, he has. It's not an easy angle, this side of the ground. But he's certainly got the distance, I would reckon. I'll tell you what, Zach Reed's going to go home kicking the ground. If that's going to happen all day.
3: Yeah.
1: He's going to get laced out all day, despite the fact he's right up his jumper. He's going to have an awful afternoon.
3: 4 minutes ago, Ryan Thilthorpe kicked the opening goal for the Crows. Here he's trying to double up from right on 50. Sets flight. It's a nice-looking kick, and it is there. Thilthorpe has two. And Adelaide have restored order. We're back to level pegging. Two straight 12. Through 10 minutes in the opening term, Sunday footy on ABC Sport, down to Marty Vinyl on the boundary.
4: I don't know whether the Crows needed a reminder that they needed to throw another punch back, but just before those two goals, the Crows held up a big sign of a boxing glove.
1: Well, all right, throw some punches. I like that. Just get a couple of jabs in.
2: Stick and move.
1: Stick and move.
2: Yeah.
1: I like that. I wonder what that does mean. Get a bit physical, maybe, who knows? But, well, whatever it is, it's worked the last couple of minutes, Marnie. They found their way forward, have centre pretty well. Been able to lock the ball in their forward half a lot as well. I mean, Caddy overrunning that ball at half four was a disaster for the Bombers. There was a
2: his timing's out a bit, Caddy. He's run under one, he's run around one. Hopefully the third one.
0: What about the Crows emergencies? They've come and sat in the box next to us. Get him in for a thought as we move through. McAndrew wins the tap down, but Essendon take it away through Durham. Out to Setterfield, kicks inside 50. Ball ace, punches it away. Gee's been good this year. And arguably Adelaide's best defender sees it out in the throw-in. 55 around from the attacking goal for the Dons.
1: Better not be eating my sausage roll. Half time, I'll give you a tip.
2: Think you're safe. Catering's not for the players.
0: Boundary throw in. Bryan works to the front, slaps it inside 50 for the Dons. Loose ball to be won. Sharp wins it to Setterfield. Hurries the kick to full forward, but they're back there. Ball ace. It was touched, so he's called to play on. Gets rid of it away towards Keane. The Irishman again spots up Curtin. The Crows in their back pocket. Scores level 12 minutes in.
3: Dan Curtin sends a kick up the wing in the direction of Ludwig, but had it spalled away from him. Durham's first onto it. Hand pass into the middle of the ground for Pryor. Sends the Bombers inside 50. Not a great kick for El Ashgar, and Worrell taps it to his own advantage, and then eventually it rolls out of play in the right forward pocket for the Bombers. Two straight 12 after the Bombers kick the first two goals inside 5 minutes. Adelaide with the last two. Correspondence on the SMS, 0437 774 774. Gav from Perth says, Bob can't be wearing Carl Hooper's 1987 white World Cup pants because they were white, as opposed to the maroon.
1: Maybe it was the Benson and the Hedges, the one-day cup, the tri-series.
3: Inside 50 to McGrath, to Setterfield, kicks it around his body, right's outnumbered in the goal square against three Crows. in their white tops tonight and shorts. Sport away, Day Weeks keeps it alive, gets the hand pass away, looking to centre it. Farrow finds Sharp, he's just inside 50. The Rising Star nominee fires on goal. And he misses to the left-hand side. It was Artemis, in fact, who had the shot on goal, missing to the left. And it's enough to give the Bombers the lead.
1: I wonder how many gold goblets he was presented by Tony Gregg, Carl Hooper, throughout the night.
0: Keane with the kick in. Waiting a kick and turning it over. Farrow marks, knocked out of his hands by Billy Dowling. No 50 paid, so Jacob Farrow, 53 metres out for the Dons. Sets it up for a running right. He takes to the sky, doesn't take the mark. At the back, Keane's there, last line for the Crows. To Rochelle, to Rankin, who whacks it out of there. Clearing kick beyond the defensive arc. Jones goes up and brings it to ground, and the Dons win it again. Gets rid of it to Farrow. Now Artemis. He'll go back to Jones, and they're going backwards here, the Dons.
3: Okay.
0: And they might look to switch.
3: Redmond takes the mark. Doesn't go all the way back to Reed, which I know will please Bob Murphy. Swings it across half-back, and Johnson takes the mark.
2: You know me well, Clinchy.
3: Looks out, has Angus Clark in space. Keep the opening goal of the game. He runs to right half-forward. Sends it in the caddy direction. He sets himself. Philthorpe's got back off hands. It's gathered by Curtin. Hand pass into the pocket. Keane under pressure. Got it away, and then the pressure came from Elachka. Holding the ball. Matt Smoklani had nowhere to go for half a moment. I think the advantage was trying to be taken by the Bombers. It won't be given, and we'll have to come back. It was Caddy trying to have a flying shot.
1: Why wouldn't it be given?
3: Even the fans over the fence are saying, don't do that.
1: It's unusual that it wasn't continued once Caddy decided to play on.
2: That was unusual, but Bombers taking the advantage and misusing it was quite on brand.
3: Elachka looks to step out, curling around on the left-hand side, and that is a superb finish. The small forward making the footy talk as he worked through the tight angle. And the Bombers answer back after two quick goals for the Crows. And they take back the lead by 7 points. 3-1-19 to the Crows, 2-12. 15 minutes gone, opening term. Sunday footy on ABC Sport. You're with Bob Murphy and Daniel Harford.
1: I like the way they've kept the ball in their tried to get the ball in their forward 50, Bob. It's been a really vibrant forward half of the ground when the ball's in there. It's almost a bit secure to life from what we've seen the last couple of weeks. It was some of the best hunters when the ball's inside their forward 50. It's been really positive from the Bombers' start today.
2: I mean, that was a beautiful finish from a really nice forward 50 tackle, but they've had some, like, a series of defensive wins of where Adelaide are trying to clear the ball out of defensive 50, and the Bombers have just been more organised.
1: Yeah.
2: They've had the contest sorted out. They've had numbers at the drop of the ball, and then they've been able to get repeat entries.
0: And that quick switch rather than the long, slow switch. Right, knocks it down inadvertently in the ruck contest with Philthorpe. A secondary ball up is coming.
2: You know when you hit the light switch, Benny,
0: yep.
2: How quickly do you want the light to come on? Instantly.
0: Instantly, yeah.
2: Just hit it.
0: Yep.
2: Flick it.
0: Get it across to the open side quickly and get it moving.
2: Hit the light. Let the light in, Essendon.
0: Nice and sharp over the footy again, and we'll try for a third time in the middle. Umpire puts it aloft. Philthorpe winning the tap. Onto it, Dyson Sharp. Wrenched off the footy by Saligo. Curtin goes in, knocks it out. Saligo tackled by Sharp. Enacting a little bit of revenge. Umpires Wetton, Bryce O'Brien and Morgan in charge of this fixture. Still we try again with the ball up in the middle. Philthorpe down for Curtin to Michael Annie. Handball to turnover. Durham takes it. Tackled to ground. Bounces up. Tackled again. And the umpire says, holding the ball. So a free kick going to Ryan, the debutant. We'll have it on the wing here for the Crows. Essendon by 7 points.
3: Oscar Ryan from Shepparton looks up towards half forward. Sends it in the direction of Taylor Walker. Crashes into Harry Jones. And Texas going to get a free kick. He was shoved in the eyes of the umpire, and I think that was right.
1: Yep.
3: Langford got him in the middle of the back, and Tex will take the free kick at right half forward. Game number 315 for him. Into the pocket, looking for Philthorpe. Can't take the mark.
1: Oh, no way.
3: A shot on goal. He's just across the face of goal, and in the end, Dowling just couldn't quite curl it through. Up behind, the Bombers leading by 6 points as we tick past 17 minutes gone in the first term.
2: He needed a bit more turn there, a la Carl Hooper.
0: Zach Johnson bringing the ball back into play, short to his namesake in Merritt in the back pocket.
2: Anything from Carl on the text line, Clinch?
0: He mustn't be listening today, Carl.
2: Flash.
0: Merritt goes the big switch, gets it away to another namesake in Zach Reed, who chips it short in centre field. Just backward of the wing here for the Dons. in a slow play. Essendon leading by a kick. 18 minutes played in the first. Centrefield back to Reid. He chips it short for Roberts. Don's inside their defensive arc. He bites off the kick into the middle and finds Merritt. Now it could all open up. He just ambles back and goes back into the slow play here.
3: He's now called to play on Zach Merritt, so looks long out towards half forward. Peter Wright comes out on the lead. Max Michelani sport in front. Phil Thorpe trying to get back. He taps it across the boundary line. And a throw in the left forward pocket for the Bombers. Cheerio to Andrew, who's listening from Cairns at the moment, hoping for a Crows win this afternoon on the ABC. Listen out loud and clear. Also from Andrew, who's tuned in, 0437 774 774. Lovely to hear Marnie's insights on the boundary, including her brush with the Hall of Fame member, the man himself, James Hurd.
1: Someone reminding us they were Crystal Decontas.
3: Yes. Imagine saw that.
1: That's fantastic.
3: Durham trying to get a hand pass to Centrefield. He's dragged down, and the umpire will ball it up 40 metres out from the Bombers' goal.
1: Oh,
3: Graham has a question around
1: stage.
3: Carl Hooper will get to in a few moments' time. There's a bit of Hoops correspondence.
0: Ball up. Phil Thorpe hooking it down. Follows up at ground level as it rebounds back to him. Stripped in the tackle. Appeals for holding the ball. Sharp goes in. Lays a tackle on Curtin. Essendon bringing the forward pressure here inside their attacking 50.
1: Look how organised they are behind it. That's good.
0: Put towards the roof. Right. Slaps it down. Centrefield. Slick hands for Zach Merritt. Pry goes in and gets it. He's tackled down quickly by Taylor. And another ball up, 48 out from the Dons' attacking goal. Coventry end.
2: The structure and organisation is so much more improved today, Essendon.
0: Phil Thorpe down towards Cook. Hurries a kick into the middle of the ground. Keys knocks it down for Neil Bullen. Handball to Taylor. Under pressure here, the Crows. Gets it out to Curtin, the big-bodied mid today. He goes back to Keane.
3: Hand pass to the Irishman, who sidesteps a tackler. Hand pass up the wing. Hawker Hahn gets a hand pass back to Keane. They've worked this well over the top to Taylor. Oh, now yeah. The driving kick inside 50. Tex won't need to fly because it's taken by Dowling in the right forward pocket. Just a good option in the end to drive it long and deep, and the Bombers' defenders were outnumbered.
1: Hawker Hahn really good in the middle of the ground. Keane sort of, was it 6 and 7, trying to work out what he was going to do. Had two or three decisions to make and couldn't quite make one until the pressure came. Hawker Hahn was really composed when he got the ball, received the ball, fed it out. And as a result of that, all the Adelaide players were allowed to had time to push forward to the contest. And we found ourselves with a 2-on-1 inside forward 50.
3: Billy Dowling finally gets his opportunity at AFL level from only about 15 metres out to return the Crows to the lead. He puts it into the Adelaide fans at the locket end here at Docklands. And, scores are level. 3-1-19 apiece after that shot from Billy Dowling. So Adelaide looking to try and wrestle back some of the momentum after the El Acha goal at the other end. Daniel Harford and Bob Murphy, your experts on ABC Sport.
1: The pressure's been pretty good from the Bombers. Talked about that a bit. On that occasion, it was just the class and the poise of Adelaide, which you'd sort of expect from a team that's more experienced than them at the moment. And they're able to get forward to the contest. That's going to be the danger for the Bombers. If they can maintain possession, they do get forward pretty hard.
0: That was Daniel Harford. Marnie Vinyl on the boundary.
4: Not too worrying for the Crows. Riley Thilthorpe had spent a little bit of time just down in the rooms, but he's back and he was just high-fiving all the players on the bench, so it doesn't look too concerning.
0: Hopefully, maybe just a little pit stop for Riley Thilthorpe and all is okay. Back in the middle, McAndrew taps it down for Dawson, holding free kick, going the way of the Crows skipper.
1: The Red Dog's all over him at the moment.
0: Dawson, long left foot kick inside 50 in the Walker direction. McAndrew's got down there as well, hands to it, doesn't mark at ground level. Dowling coming through, Jones goes in, umpire wants it, ball up deep in the left forward pocket for the Crows. Scores level, 3-1-19 each of two. McAndrew slaps it boundary side onto it quickly. Redmond, Don's ball back to Merritt, snaps beyond the defensive arc, tumbles out, lasso free kick. And that will be taken by Nankervis. So a Crows ball just forward of the wing. Scores level, as I said, nearly 23 played.
3: Nankervis looks to quickly come inboard when the mark is taken by Curtin. Has it at left half forward. He's still two good kicks out from home. Looks to send into the pocket. Won't get to Walker. Three Bombers in the end competed against each other in the end. Langford brought it down to the front. That's where Keyes tried to get a hand pass into the boot of the Essendon player up against the boundary line. Umpire wasn't having a bar off that. Archie Roberts. It's given the signal to throw it back in. Scores level 3-1-19 apiece. 23 minutes gone in the opening term. After the Tigers were victorious over the West Coast Eagles, so the Bombers down to the bottom spot on the ladder. Off hands, it spoils towards the boundary line, racing after it. Cook can't get there, and it's going to be a throw-in.
0: Scores level, 3-1-19 apiece. Approaching quarter time. Sunday footy on ABC Sport. Smallish crowd in attendance. Wright reaches over the top of McAndrew. Both share it down in front. Saligo takes it. Kicks inside 50. But Roberts takes it for the Dons. Flicks out a handball to Unwin. And now they're away. He gives the handball off to Kondo Giannis. Off to Jones. Kicks up forward of halfway. And Durham takes it. Now Durham can look deep. Sends the Bombers towards full forward. Caddy's down there. Borlase with him. And Borlase gets a fist on it. Punches it out of play. And a throwing coming left forward pocket here for the Dons. I heard Mark Rusciuto, who obviously knows the Crows better than most. He said that he thinks Borlase has gone from their fourth best defender to their best season.
3: He's out of contract at season's end as well, Borlase. So he'll be one they'll be keen to try and lock up. Worrell gets the hand pass to Curtin. Adelaide run their way out of defence. Dowling gave it back to Curtin. Hand pass a little loose for Neil Bullen. Tackled by Andy McCrara, and that's where play comes to a halt. Centre wing on the outside. Scores level, 3-1-19 apiece.
1: Curtin's having an impact for the Crows. He's looked pretty good. Just watching him a little bit off the ball, the way he runs from contest. Looks like a natural around the footy, must admit.
3: Leads the way with 8 disposals so far. Speaking of having an impact, here's Jordan Dawson. Gets the hand pass away to Saligo. Up towards Tex, a 2-on-1. As Reed is able to make the spoil with good support in the end from Harry Jones, and a boundary throw in still on the outer wing.
0: We've known him for a long time, but he's just massive, isn't he, too? Like he's big and he's well portioned and thick.
3: 197 centimetres, 21 years of age, Dan Curtin.
1: Thick,
2: well portioned.
0: Thrown on the wing. Well, taller people are normally sort of lanky.
2: It just sounded like Sunday roast talk. I'm hungry.
0: Here is Hawker Hahn. Running through the middle of the ground, kicking the Crows into the pocket, bouncing ball for Keys, gathers in the left forward pocket, dinks a kick back, and it is very neat. And he finds his target 40 metres out from the attacking goal. On the end of it, Dowling. A very acute angle in Bob Murphy's dead pocket.
2: Well, it's not dead, it's just very windy down there.
1: Possible.
2: Gusty.
1: Billy Dowling, it's a good name.
2: Is a good name, isn't it?
1: Yeah, it's a rock-solid footy name.
2: Yeah.
0: You go Hawker Hahn. What a find he's been as well. Pick 10 in the mid-season draft.
2: Country and Western sort of style.
1: Billy Dowling, yeah.
0: Three chords and the truth. As Dowling comes in, boot to ball from 48. And that is not a bad effort, but across the goal mouth. Misses to the far side. The Crows' first lead of the afternoon. 3-2-20 plays, 3-1-19, 26 minutes into the first.
1: Just three chords, are they?
0: Bob will know, not me. I think it's B, D.
2: D, C and A will get you there.
3: I love that you said Bob would know and then you tried to answer. Roberts to Reed.
1: Reeked of someone who wanted the ownership but didn't have the courage.
3: Finds Zach Merritt at left halfback. Adelaide leading by a point, as Ben just mentioned. The kick in the middle of the ground. Put out position here, and another good strong mark. Taken by the Crows on the outer side. Ludewig looked to come in board. Didn't really hit the target. Taylor had to make it work. Feeds it back to Ryan. Adelaide trying to get hand passes away. Fed into the middle of the ground for Jordan Dawson. Now back to Borlase, and Ludewig will end up with it again. Try and use it a bit more successfully this time. Pops a kick over the top. And the mark is taken between wing and half forward for the Crows. Jake Saligo has it. He tries to hug the boundary line with a kick looking for Taylor Walker, who takes the mark just inside. What a great show of strength. For half a moment, looked like it was going to go over the line, but he knew what he was doing. Kept Zach Reed at bay and just reeled in the mark.
1: Poor old Zach Reed.
3: This will be a tough shot for Tex. He'll be up against the photographers there. He might have to just take a little step to the left.
1: I reckon he's the only guy in league footy that from here could kick at left foot.
3: Tex Walker wastes no time. Just goes back and slots it. That's just like that.
1: That's a great kick.
3: What a sight it is to see Tex in full flight, still doing what he does best. And that is something to behold, which is just incredible. 36 years of age, 4-2-26 the Crows to Essendon, 3-1-19. The Crows now lead by 7 points, 27 minutes gone in the opening term.
2: It still remains to be seen whether he could have kicked it on his left.
1: I'm backing him in.
2: But He went with the right, which is his preferred. He is a beautiful kick of the ball, isn't he?
1: From the impossible pocket.
2: It is.
1: Basically in row
2: for,
1: B.
2: Yeah. For the uninitiated, that particular forward pocket under the roof, there's a bit of a gusty wind that comes up from the car park driveway down there. Tex is a beautiful kick. He's given
3: and
2: a fist
3: bump with the fans at the front
2: fist
3: row.
2: Bump to the fans.
1: He knew it as soon as it left his boot.
2: Yep.
0: Essendon should win the clearance here. Durham gives it back to Briner, gives it to Sharp. High kick inside 50. Ball ace again. Fists it away from Wright. Wright jumps on top of the footy and a ball up. 35 out from the attacking goal.
1: It's funny, that stuff. The high five, the fist bump with the fan. If it was a 15-gamer, you'd be arrogant, you'd be cocky, you're ahead of yourself. Mm-hmm. Because he's a statesman,
2: yeah,
1: it's fantastic.
2: Yeah, good game development.
0: Candrew taps it down to Dowling. Clear and kick for the Crows, right into the middle of Dockland. Stillthorpe does well to bring it down. Neil Bullen onto it. He can kick inside 50. Rochelle's running back to goal. Drops the mark, gathers the footy, swings the handball, and Archie will run it in. And the Crows are in stride now. Archie kicks it into the corporate boxes. And the Crows have kicked three on the bounce. They lead by 13. Closing in on quarter time. 5-2-32 plays 3-1-19. Bob Murphy and Daniel Harford.
2: Sung the praises a few times of the improvement in Essendon's structure. Oh, the ball's been launched into one of the corporate
1: the
2: boxes.
1: He's trying to pinch the footy.
2: Yep.
1: He's about six.
2: As he should.
1: He's pocketed the footy.
2: Yes.
1: This is fantastic.
2: Run, son.
3: It's yours. Carrara specialty, isn't it?
2: There's not a jury in the land that would convict. Off you go. Get out of there. There's heaps of other footies. Let him have it.
1: He's been assaulted by the ball. I should have some compensation.
3: Pro's sort of players, corporate box, family and friends maybe. So might have known where they were going.
2: Oh,
0: emergencies could go and sit in there. Why are they in the box next to us?
1: He's thrown it back. Disappointing. Could have been on eBay.
3: All of a sudden, Adelaide have kicked five of the last six goals in the game to take control of this contest. Free kick going the... Which way is it going, umpire? If you point... Well, no. Zach Merritt is saying, is it mine or is it against me? And I think it is going the way of the Crows, so it's against Zach Merritt. And it's going to go the way of Jake Soligo in the middle of the ground. He veers out to the right, sends it long inside 50. Walker sets himself, spoiled away by Langford. It ricochets off Neil Bullen. They race after it in the right forward pocket. Farrow gets there first. Neil Bullen tackles him, dispossessed. And it spoils out of play 45 metres out from the Adelaide Crows goal. They're 5-2-32 to the Bombers 3-1-19. Matt Clinch and Ben Cameron call the action. Marnie Vinyl down on the boundary. Daniel Harford and Bob Murphy, your experts on ABC Sport.
1: Clearances are becoming a problem. 14-9 in favour of Adelaide. The Bombers were level pegging there for a long time.
0: McAndrew just laying it down for Dawson, who has Redmond for company. Wins the footy, handball knocked back to him. Now jams it on the boot. High kick inside 50. Bouncing ball. Farrow fumbles, allows in Walker. Eventually it gets out to Archie. Handball to Rochelle. Coming through Taylor. Handball back to Archie. Dumps it on the boot. Offline with the snap, out of bounds on the full. So Essendon to get it back through Dyson Sharp in their back pocket. Crows lead by 13 points. Essendon kicked the first two goals of the game. As Clinchy mentioned, Adelaide have then kicked five of the next six to open up a 13-point lead.
3: The Bombers from the last line of defence from Mason Redmond. Can't clear halfback. Jordan Dawson takes a great mark in the pack. He looks into the pocket. Phil Thorpe's on the move. On the bounce, he can't take it cleanly. It's gathered by Zach Merritt. Gets the half pass away. Harry Jones' kick is smothered. Rochelle trying to get back onto it. It spills out. Bombers desperately defending. And Harry Jones takes it hugged to his chest. The umpire will ball it up in the left forward pocket for the Crows.
0: Umpire Wetton puts it towards the roof. McAndrew tapping it down boundary side. Onto it quickly. Kondo Giannis holding the ball. Isaac Rankin swooped on him and had him pinged. Holding the ball deep in the left forward pocket. And the highly skilled Isaac Rankin will go back a very acute angle.
2: Snap.
1: The foot.
2: Will he snap it? The snap generation?
1: Yeah.
0: I think he's just finding out how long's left in the quarter before he runs around. Very high IQ.
1: Yeah, that's good. Certainly snapping. It's a bit stiff, Kondo Giannis, I must admit.
0: Starting side on, runs around, snaps it on goal, and that was never missing. Like shelling peas for Isaac Rankin. And the Crows are out by 19. Last four goals in the game. 6-2-38 plays 3-1-19. We're 19 seconds away from quarter time. Sunday footy on ABC Sport.
2: It was a sharp start from the Bombers. They were on their toes, they were organised, and as the quarter has progressed, the class and the experience and the system of the Adelaide Crows is just coming to the fore. Isaac Rankin, he's just one of many Adelaide Crows with just delightful foot skills. And this snap generation that like to use that snap motion from just about anywhere for a set shot these days. But that was one of the more prettier versions of that.
3: If you're a Crows fan, you'd be pretty happy with the response so far. Rankin trying to get the clearance. Kick was smothered by Zatmir. It spills out to Jordan Dawson. Possession number 10 for him. Sends it high to half forward, and Archie underneath it was able to claim the mark. He's at right half forward. Is there time for one more? Phil Thompson, the deepest target. Got rid of Reed. Takes the mark on the quarter time siren just before. And Riley Philthorpe will get the last word here, a chance to go back and put through his third goal. And for Adelaide, this could be all of a sudden a 25-point lead.
1: Well, this could be seven of the last eight goals in the quarter. The quarter that's given us, hope, well, for Adelaide fans, takes 10 goals. Seven of the last eight going their way if Riley kicks this.
3: He was the player who loomed large and he could have a presence this afternoon. And Riley Philthorpe, after the quarter time siren, looking for his third. He pokes it through. And the Adelaide players come to celebrate with him. The Crows finish with seven of the last eight goals of the quarter after the Bombers kicked the opening two and got out by 12 points. But it's Adelaide who lead by 25 points, 7-2-44 to the Bombers, 3-1-19. Riley Philthorpe with three goals in that opening quarter. Individuals to Archie, Rochelle, Walker, Rankin and Dowling. Well, for the Bombers, their goals have come through Wright, Alachka and Clark. Quarter time here at Docklands. Adelaide leading by 25 points. While at the Gold Coast, it's a pretty interesting and tight tussle at the moment. So I'll just try and bring you the latest score there, with the Suns holding a narrow advantage by 5 points. They're 12-8-80 to the Demons 12-3-75. So at the moment, the Demons trailing by 5 points. Three goals for Jed Walter, two to Ben King, while Bailey Fritch has two goals for the Demons. And earlier today, it was the Tigers who prevailed by 11 points over the West Coast Eagles. So Richmond back on the winners list. And with that victory, they move up to 17th on the AFL ladder. So they snap a 8-game losing streak, their third win of the season. Great to have your company on Sunday Footy on ABC Sport.
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3: It's worked out, comes the way of Farrow, drives it inside 50. Dawson standing there in front of Wright.
1: Pay free kick.
3: Not officiated umpires, paid a free kick in the middle of the ground. And it's going the way of the Bombers. And Peter Wright has the footy, and he's going to have the shot on goal. Peter Wright comes in for the opening two goals of the game, the way of the Bombers. They're up and running under the roof. And Adelaide haven't left the blocks yet. Two goals inside 5 minutes. Ludwig looks out wide. Philthorpe's on the lead. That's a nice kick. Just waited beautifully. There was little Zach Reed could do as he was trailing Riley Philthorpe. But he's right on 50 out to the left. 4 minutes ago, Riley Philthorpe kicked the opening goal for the Crows. Here he's trying to double up from right on 50. Sets flight. It's a nice looking kick. And it is there. Philthorpe has two. And Adelaide have restored order. He tries to hunt the boundary line with a kick looking for Taylor Walker, who takes the mark just inside. What a great show of strength. Half a moment looked like it was going to go over the line, but he knew what he was doing. Kept Zach Reed at bay and just reeled in the mark. Tex Walker wastes no time, just goes back and slots it just like that. What a sight it is to see Tex in full flight, still doing what he does best.
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3: It was enjoyable listening if you're a Crows fan for the last 12 minutes as they put through four goals, including one after the quarter-time siren through Riley Philthorpe. That was his third of the game. And Adelaide lead by 25 points after trailing by 12 points early. 7-2-44 to the Bombers, 3-1-19. Matt Clinch and Ben Cameron call the action. Marnie Vinyl down on the boundary. The thoughts of our experts, Daniel Harford and Bob Murphy.
2: Well, the margin for error for Essendon's defensive system is pretty small at this stage. for the first half of that first quarter, they were right on it. They weren't giving the Adelaide Crows much space at all. And because they were organised and because they were up for the intensity of the battle, it kept them in the game and it kept them on the scoreboard. And at the 20-minute mark of that first quarter, I thought, I wonder if this improved structure will lift their tackle numbers. And it had. They were on 20 tackles at that point of the first quarter, which for Essendon fans following this year, that's quite a big number. And then it stopped. They started getting stepped through the middle of the ground. And once this Adelaide team is given a bit of space and they get that forward momentum and the handball out the back, as you touched on, half, then it's good luck. And your undersized defenders are in for an absolute torrid, torrid afternoon with the likes of Walker and Thilthorpe doing their thing down there.
1: Yeah, it was a rough second half of that quarter for the Bombers. Great for the Crows. I mean, they really got on top. Centre clearances 6-3, clearances overall 17-9. It was 8 apiece at one stage, and they've absolutely dominated the back end of that quarter. 17-12 inside 50, 6 marks inside 50-1. They scored 5 goals from stoppage in that first quarter. That's a ridiculous number. Now, we talked about the class of the Adelaide midfield, Curtin and Dawson and Rankin, and it wasn't necessarily those guys kicking the goals, but they were causing the havoc around the contest to create the opportunities for their teammates to be in the change of possession forward of the ball. 5 goals from stoppage in a quarter. I don't think I've ever seen that. So that's a real problem for the Bombers. They've got to find a way to nullify the effect of that Adelaide midfield. They worked hard, 22 tackles to 15 in favour of Essendon, but just can't get their hands on the footy. Too much contested possession going the way of the Crows. Talked about it pre-game. It's an area that they've actually dropped. They've got worse at in the last 5 weeks. The Bombers have gone from 116.8 contested possessions a game to 108.8. So just little things. You talk about small story to tell the big one. Contested possession and clearance of the two, well, largely for a lot of teams, the two major factors in being able to perform week in, week out to a consistent level and nullify opposition. They just cannot get that right at the moment.
0: I know that coaches don't necessarily love red time goals. What about Essendon? They entered red time leading by 7 points, conceded 5 goals to zip in red time, and trailed by 25 points at quarter time.
1: Yeah, it got to 25 pretty quick, didn't it?
0: Yeah.
1: Yeah, those last 5 goals obviously hurt, make that happen, but it did show a bit early, so hopefully that's a sign of things to come for the Bombers. They can get back on track.
3: Dawson with 10 disposals, Curtin with 8, while Sam Durham with 8 and Zach Merritt with 8 for the Bombers as we get the second quarter underway, and Merritt on cue gets the clearance, kicks Essendon up towards half forward. Caddy leads out, left the footy behind in the end, trying to tap it forward. Ball Lace gets a hand pass back to Ryan, and now the hand pass to Cumming, who kicks it up the wing, trying to play on McAndrew, awkwardly got a kick forward to Neil Bullen, and then kicks out in front of Rochelle. Good option, slaps it away from Andy McGrath into the pocket looking for Thilthorpe. Getting back there first, a chance for Artemis. Gets the hand pass away to McGrath. Cuts back on his right-hand side. The Bombers captain up the wing. Big fly from Caddy. He got right into the back of his opponent. Incoming, who's a little worse for wear as a result. Thankfully, both players are now okay. And the free kick is actually going to go the way of Reece Unwin, who's going to take it on the wing for the Bombers.
0: Moves it on to Roberts, who kicks out wide for Merritt. Ooh, doing a good job getting his hands up and in the way. Ryan, the debutant. Ball comes back to him through Neil Bullen. Off the ball, Ace. Crows on their back flank. Anand Kervis cuts a swathe through them and dinks it short away to Neil Bullen again. So a Crows ball. He moves it to Cumming, the man who was clattered into by Nate Caddy. And manages to get it away to Isaac Rankin. Kicks the Crows inside 50. Thilthorpe, a vice-like grip, plucks it with Langford right there with him. Reed as well. And he'll go back and kick for his fourth.
1: Well, I mentioned Zach Reed a few times in the first quarter. I reckon he had 4 kicked on him in the first quarter, and not necessarily could he have done anything else. And it might be 5.
3: And what'd you say, half? That's 7 marks inside 50 for
1: seven
3: the Crows.
1: Now, yeah.
3: In a quarter and 90 seconds.
0: Riley Thilthorpe is eyeing a career day against Essendon this afternoon.
2: Could kick 15 today, Riley.
0: Trots in, puts his laces through it, and sneaks through. No, misses right. Looking for his fourth, leaves one out there. They are the number one team in terms of goal-kicking accuracy in this season. The Adelaide Crows, 52.1%.
3: They might get a look at that this afternoon. Roberts' kick a little loose for Harry Jones, and he runs into Thilthorpe, which is not the man you want to cop bare-chested charging into you. He'll get up and try and get his composure, Harry Jones, and in the end, no damage done. Ruck's a little slow to get there. Bryant eventually gets down the tap. Rochelle on Rankin on the move, can't reel it in. As the ball goes out of play in the right forward pocket for the Adelaide Crows. They're 7-3-45 to the Bombers 3-1-19. 2.5 minutes gone in the second quarter.
1: Braden Maynard, Josh Tracy.
3: Yep.
1: Alex Pierce. Mm-hmm. They're the sort of guys you don't want to be in that position.
2: No.
1: With Phil Thorpe just coming at you full-chested.
0: Rankin roves the tap, gives it off to Dawson, who floats a high kick to full forward, swatted away by Jones. Artemis taps it to Reed. Don's on their last line, back to Jones. Exiting kick towards defensive 50. Cook spoils it away. Now a loose ball to be won. Onto it quickly is Redmond, tackled by Dawson, who gets into him. Gets one back on the tagger. It's early to be looking at this, but Riley Thilthorpe's career best day, 6 goals. Kicked 3 in the opening quarter, had a shot for his 4th to begin the second free kick.
2: I feel like Riley would have his steak, like, very rare. You
1: know? Mustard guy?
2: Blue. I reckon it'd be blue. The cooked blue.
1: Maybe is that little, cooked?
2: Yeah, just. Just drifts over the flames.
1: Just and a waft. A waft over the flame.
3: 0437-774-774. If anyone knows how Raleigh Philthorpe likes his steak. Unwin kicks inside 50 for the Bombers. They've got it up towards the 50 now. For half a moment, Kakko is going to take the advantage. He won't. Peter Wright's going to get a free kick. Just too tall for Ball Ace. He's given away the free kick. And Peter Wright will get another look at trying to put through his second goal.
1: The world's best defenders having some challenges today down there. You come up against a man the size of Peter Wright. He's going to take the footy really strongly, which he's done a couple of times today. It's good signs for the Bombers. It's always going to be hard to defend.
3: He had kick goals in his previous 4. Peter Wright, as he tries to get some rhythm alongside Nate Caddy, likes this off the boot from the right forward pocket. Peter Wright puts through his second. An important goal for the Bombers. After the last 5 goals of the quarter, went the way of the Crows, 7 of the last 8 goals in the game, and the margin is back to 20 points. The Adelaide Crows way, 7-3-45 to the Bombers, 4-1-25. Peter Wright with his second, down to Marnie Vinyl on the boundary.
4: I have to say, as a vegetarian, that steak chat was making me feel a little bit unwell, but just then Sam Durham looked up at the board and saw the tackle difference, 24-16, Crows with the advantage, and he said, oh, and then a word I can't repeat on the ABC.
0: Yep, I've spoken a bit about Sammy Durham and the fact that he has this almost visceral response when they're going poorly, Essendon, and it's usually ends in physicality, him laying a big bump or a big tackle or trying to do something to lift the team. Crows by 20, back in the middle, Brian and McAndrew both share it. Merritt's in there, feeds it out. Sharp kicks the Dons inside 50. Called for a throw, Merritt.
1: Gee whiz, what they're getting away with these days. Probably was on the replay. You just about do whatever you like with the footy these days.
2: A bit of a shuffler, that one, wasn't it?
1: As long as you move it.
0: So Ray Chamberlain has spoken to us about the hand just needing to catch up to the plant hand rather than being the propelling force. As Dawson gives it off to Walker Hahn, kicks the Crows inside 50. Neil Bullen taps it out onto it, Archie. Walker, centering kick, unselfish, and he finds McAndrew.
1: What a kick.
0: In a central position, 25 out, directly in front. And we'll get a look at the big ruckman and his set shot routine.
1: Well, this is a long way from going through the big sticks, just by the way, from what I've seen of the big fella with his set shot routine. I hope it goes through for him. How many goals he kicked in his career? Wouldn't have been. Has he kicked one yet?
0: He's kicked 6.
1: He's kicked 6, hasn't he? I've seen him.
3: 2, actually, half.
2: He's kicked 6 wobblers. Is that what you're...
1: Well, the ones I've seen him miss
2: have been
1: sideways.
2: Oh, I want to have a close
1: They've
2: look.
1: Gone,
2: oh,
1: look at this.
2: He's side on.
0: He's done his little skip approach. His drop punt is...
1: Told ya! Don't doubt my research.
0: It's not just a suburb.
2: And he started looking at us.
0: Rose by 21, 6.5 minutes into the second term. The
1: question is, how did he get 6 to go straight?
2: Oh, my Lord.
3: Oh, Roberts out of defence, up to the wing, and Keane takes the intercepting mark. That excitement from Bob Murphy when he came side on was the same excitement when Daniel Harford rocked up and saw Bob in his pants and trademark runners this afternoon.
2: He says this isn't a blockbuster today.
3: Pryor for the Bombers up the wing. In the end, it's spoiled away by Worrell. Got it down to the front. Unwin tries to knock it on for the Bombers. That might work. Sammy Durham tries to do likewise, but Ball Ace gets down low. Gets the hand pass away to Ryan. On to Boo. Up and under kick for the Crows defender. In from the side coming, couldn't do it. Now has to try and lay the tackle on Nick Bryan. Spills out, only gains a few metres. Archie's desperate, can't knock it clear. Pryor gets a hand pass out to Merritt. Not that pretty at the moment from either side. This kick misses the target. Miss McGrath, Keys comes charging in, tries to knock it forward. Tex Walker, tackle brought down. Not sure he had the footy. Play on's the call. Saligo slides in. The Bombers try and lock him up. This is at right half forward for the Crows. And the umpire will throw the ball in loft.
1: Could have been a horrible turnover there for the Bombers.
2: Yeah, dangerous kick, poorly executed, and even the skipper Andy McGrath would have loved him just to body line that ball.
0: Crows by 21, McAndrew down, but taking it centre field, gives it off to Durham, who moves it on to Unwin.

0: You thought he was out?
1: Yeah.
0: My initial response was in.
2: I was in as well. Just in.
3: Ironically, there's no breeze in this pocket, despite the similar circumstances to
2: this. Left foot snap, curling back, not quite enough. This is across the face. Crows by 22 points. Sunday footy on ABC Sport, Marnie Vinyl.
4: Josh Worrell at the bottom of that scuffle, and he looks like it took a while to get back to his feet, and they're still getting stuck into him, interestingly enough.
1: Thanks, Marnie. There's a few little byplays to keep an eye on. With the contest, Adelaide leading by 22 points. The Bombers in the back pocket. Farrow works it over the top, and Andy McGrath has it. There's Sullivan Roby this afternoon. And this is not a great kick. Rankin was fully awake where it was going, and he beautifully slid in front of Mason Redmond and takes the intercepting mark. You can't do that when Isaac is in the vicinity.
0: He emailed that to Isaac this morning. This is what I'm going to do. So he'd know. It was that predictable what was going to happen then. The whole stadium knew it. And Isaac said, I'll take a piece of that.
3: They played
0: mind.
3: Juniors together. Very, very familiar about that whole setup.
0: That was bad.
1: Isaac Rankin is going to kick across his body from 45 metres out in the left forward pocket for his second. He doesn't let a good opportunity go begging. Taking the intercept mark from the McGrath kick and making sure Essendon paid the full toll, the Rankin toll. And Adelaide lead by 28 points once more after Peter Wright's goal at the other end. 8-5-53 to the Bombers, 4-1-25. Sunday footy on ABC Sport with Daniel Harford and Bob Murphy.
2: It's the McGrath Foundation. It was charity, wasn't it?
3: Oh, nice.
0: That's good. That's very good.
3: Just such a costly,
0: bad read.
3: Obvious mistake, isn't it? From captain of a footy club.
0: Last year was the 50-50s I used to get taught.
1: Yep.
0: I pass that on to all the players that I've coached.
2: I think that's sort of lesson four after keep your feet.
3: Yep.
2: Probably a couple
3: of get the wings out when you're shepherd, but we've forgotten that. That's in the bin.
0: That sure is the 50-50s. Certainly in your back 50.
2: Restart in the middle, and the Dons come away with it through Redmond. Kicks up towards half forward, intercepted there for the Crows by Nankervis. Tumbles it up towards their half forward line, but it's just bobbled around. They play a little bit of volleyball. Redmond goes in, spits it out. Now Setterfield. Stolen by Taylor. Crows back with it. Out to Michael Annie. Kicks to a lateral leading Rochelle. And marks 45 metres out, very close to the boundary line.
0: That's more poor defence from the skipper. He was just ball watching as that ball was bobbling around centre-half back there for the Bombers. Rochelle just dropped out the back without him even knowing, then led to the pocket. He's always going to get that ball. Andy McGrath's at a...
3: He's at a poor quarter.
0: He's at a minute he'd like to have back.
3: Yeah, he's at a poor quarter. Well, he didn't body line the ball
0: That's
3: a couple
0: true.
3: Of minutes before the turnover by foot. So he's in a bit of a rut, the skipper. See if he can get himself out of it.
2: Josh Rochelle has kicked 3-plus in his last two games against the Dons from a very tight angle. Right on the elbow of 50 in the boundary line.
0: Look at him.
2: He gives it the double teapot, nods his head and says, yeah, how do you like that? What a finish. Crows by 34. And you feel like they might be running up a score on the Dons. 9-5-59 plays 4-1-25. Bob Murphy and Daniel Harford.
3: What do they call it? Flow state.
0: Flow state, yes.
3: That's what Adelaide, you know, after the first 15 minutes of the first quarter, they have got themselves into that flow state. And you can see them having fun. And no one has more fun on the footy field than Rochelle. You're quite right, Benny. He gave it the double teapot. For those that aren't familiar with that, it's a red carpet manoeuvre. He's your classic forward pocket introvert, Josh Rochelle, isn't he?
2: Shy and retiring type.
0: Red carpet manoeuvre.
3: He's a nice player to watch.
1: This is threatening to get a double R ranking at the moment if Rochelle and Rankin are going to start kicking goals like that. Back in the middle of the ground, trying to break away, and locked up is Will Setterfield on the bottom of the pack. Mason Redmond alongside Jordan Orson for this stoppage. Brian reaches up, wins down the tap. Saligo trying to get a half pass away, brought down by Setterfield. Umpire said holding the ball. That's a very quick whistle.
0: A few of those today.
1: So Saligo has been penalised, and Setterfield, in fact, it's Sharp who's going to take the free kick in the middle of Docklands. He veers out to the right and laterally sends it. A safe kick out to the wing. That's where Redmond takes the mark. Can work it up to right half forward where Farrow does take it. Thought about the half pass. Artemis kept running, ignored that. Now back behind his mark, momentum's lost. So veers out to the left, Farrow, and drives it inside 50. Day Wicks flew.

0: spills to the back. Caddy trying to spin out of traffic. Worrell got him. By the letter of the law, that should be holding the ball as well. Yeah. The umpire will ball it up, though. There's a couple of bobbles of the ball, and maybe in the end he didn't have that much of an opportunity.
1: Up it goes. Bryant ends up soccering it on. Caddy takes it. Dispossessed in the tackle. Coming through Alashka. Now Setterfield. Able to snap it back to a central position. Big launch from Clark. Drops the mark. Day Wicks at the fall of it. The Crows are there. Worrell does well. Gets it out. Now on the last line. Cook. Away to Dawson from his defensive goal square. Penetrating kick. Keys does well. Keeps it in front of himself. Gets rid of it to Nankervis, who takes them on. Runs off the back flank and kicks up to the wing. Walker's there and he outpoints a couple. Marks. Looks long inside 50. Trying to get it towards the debutant in Lutterwick.
2: Clark's in trouble down the other end after that big hang.
3: He might have hurt his left knee, Clark.
1: So Essendon back with the footy and McGrath at fullback. Crows by 34, quarter hour mark.
0: He's trying to get it up to Bryan on the wing. Philthorpe in from the side, spoils it out of play.
1: Quarter hour mark of the second term, I should say. Crows by 34.
0: The players are lined up, ready to come back on. And Curtin is one for the Adelaide Crows. The Bombers have all four ready to come back on, including Zach Meredith. Angus Clark slowly gets to the field. He's jumping leg, that left knee, just a little worse for wear as he heads straight down the race in front of Marnie. We'll keep an eye on that. Adelaide, who led by 25 points at quarter time, lead by 34 here in the second quarter. Rankin off hands, gathers on the wing, sends it up towards 50. Oh, Rochelle went back with a flight. Ludewig spoiled it down. In the end, it's into the middle of the ground. That's where Johnson's over the footy, and in the end, he can't knock it clear with Billy Dowling locking him up. Edge of the centre square for the Crows, just short of half forward.
1: Nice height. Ball up from the umpire, and Philthorpe gathers at ground level, hurries a kick inside 50. Too hot for a Shelley. They keep it moving forward. Reed's got a problem. Plays a little bit of tunnel ball. In the end, Rochelle picks it up. He's tackled. Can't fight through the tackle. Ball up coming. Right forward pocket here for the Crows. The Rucks take their time to get down there. Right taps the boundary side and out next to the behind post. So throwing coming. Adelaide by 34, 16 played, second term, Sunday footy on ABC Sport.
0: And here the Crows, travelling army, now here in numbers at the other end of the locket end. Philthorpe wins down the tap for the Crows. Tex Walker lays the tackle at the bottom of the pack, giving the ball back to the umpire. As the Bombers defender, Kondoyanis gives it back. Thrown up, Philthorpe taps it down, but straight to Farrell of the Bombers. Clearing kick up towards halfback. Caddy has to present. Back with the flight. Couldn't take the mark. Max Mokolani spills away of Nankervis. Hand pass to Hall Kahan. Hurries a kick inside 50. Intercepting mark taken by Artemis, and he feeds Farrow. The Bombers away on halfback.
1: And just chaining handballs, and Farrow goes back to Reed, who kicks it back to Farrow. Very wide out. Footy loving kid, Jacob Farrow, had every club's jumper. As a child, all 18, as he kicks around the wing.
4: Really?
1: Yep, drafted out of West Perth in the WAFL.
4: Oh, there it is.
1: Turnover with this kick, though. Intercept mark for Worrell.
4: Ding. Put that down for WA mention number one.
1: Worrell kicks around the city side of the ground for the Crows. To the contest, Curtin sticks up a hand, doesn't mark, and the Dons are there. Through Sharp, back to Farrell again. Feeds the handball back to Sharp, who pokes it short. Finds Day Wicks. Expensive exercise too. They're not cheap nowadays, footy jumpers. Crows by 34 points, 18 minutes into the second term.
0: Day Wicks sends it as long and high as he can up the wing in the direction of Peter Wright and Caddy. And spoils towards the back. Racing onto it, Rye Philthorpe. That's a great pickup from the big man. He dribbles the kick up to Ben Keys. Gathers for the Crows. Hand pass inboard. Dowling's hand pass never got to the intended Cook, and it's taken away by Merritt. Draws an opponent. Hand pass to El Ashkar. Dribbles a kick looking for Kakko. He's beaten for it by Max Michelani. Hand pass to Keys in the back pocket. Gets the hand pass to Nankervis. Links the kick over the top. That's where the mark is taken by Josh Worrell. Adelaide by 34 points.
1: Worrell kicks around the wing, trying to get it to Hall Kahan. It's just broken up by the Dons, but the Crows are still alive. Picking it up, Saligo. Left foot kick, short for Hall Kahan again. Who pokes it on for Archie. Oh. He's bumped into Artemis going flying in. Now Jones picks it up. He's tackled to ground. And a ball up, centre half forward here.
2: He's got a cooked.

0: work from his teammate. Who was that who kicked that ball there? Archie. Walker and Filthorpe were out the back of their opponents. Get it in deep.
1: Filthorpe taps it down, leaving it behind their centre field. Now Wright goes in. He's stripped of it. Ball bobbling around inside 50 here for the Crows. Great handball from Saligo. Out towards Taylor. Rankin bumped off his kick by Day Wicks. Rankin goes again. Still an ugly, scrappy footy to be won. Taylor does win it. Gets it out to Saligo. To Curtin. Fires on goal. Misses Wright. It wasn't the prettiest little passage of play.
0: Done a pretty good job to hold on here, the Bombers. It's 12-2, I think, inside 50s this quarter. Might be 12-3.
1: Rose like by 35.
2: Wall, feels like the dam wall could burst at any moment.
3: On the Gold Coast, it's Melbourne who lead the Gold Coast Suns by 2 points. 11 minutes remaining in the final term, so keep you across the action of that. Zach Merritt kicks the Bombers up towards half forward. Caught behind Peter Wright, brought down by Borlase. Wright gets a hand pass looking for Kakko. Is he held or not in possession by Michael Annie? Umpire doesn't think so. Cook got a hand pass away. Wall, a little casual, got it away to Filthorpe in the end. Up against the boundary, kicks up towards Ludewitt. Can't juggle the mark. Bumped off balance. McGrath gets a hand pass to Sharp. Down low for Merritt. Dribbles a kick up to El Ashgar. Hand pass back to Merritt. 65 out from home. Kicks looking for Peter Wright. Good centering ball. And despite Adelaide having numbers getting back, Wright was just too tall in the end for Dowling, who tried to get back to support.
0: Good play in the end by Zach Merritt. Vision once he got the ball with a little bit of time and space. Their best to turn the ball over and make it really hard for themselves there, the Bombers. They're getting numbers to the contest a lot. They're not owning possession enough, which is a problem, because once they get the ball turned over in those situations, Adelaide have the space to work into. But when they get it right, looks okay.
3: Ed Wright has 2 goals so far tonight, looking for his third. An important kick for the Bombers. And he steps up and delivers. Reduces the deficit back to 29 points the way of the Crows. 9-6-60. To Essendon, 5-1-31. 21 minutes gone, second quarter. Down to Marnie Vinyl on the boundary ahead of Bomb and Half.
4: Just got word on Angus Clark. It's just hypertension, so they're taping it up and trying to get him back out on the ground.
3: So that knee concern for Angus Clark. Some good news there.
0: That's good news. Nothing major there for Clark. He looked a little bit dodgy when he was hobbling off, but that's okay. Good from Big Peter. He's been a presence in the forward half. It was a 3-on-2, a 3-on-1 against him, really, in that space that the ball went into, but it was a well-weighted kick to his advantage. And when you're that big, you don't really need too much advantage if you jump at the footy right like he does.
1: Back in the middle. McAndrew gets high, hooks it down beautifully for Curtin, who runs away with it. Thumping kick inside 50 for the Crows, bringing it down Ludewick. But onto it, Jones for the Dons, to Roberts, to Langford. They're going backward. Crows swarming. Roberts gets it away towards Pryor. Look out, McGrath has to hurry a kick. Clearing kick is a good one. And Day Wicks gets back to mark on the back flank. Off to Langford, back to Day Wicks. Running off that back flank. He'll kick around the wing and he'll find El Ashka, who spins after taking the mark. Looks inside 50. Caddy! Not quite. Lands at ground level. Kakko's onto it. Kakko, front and square. Snaps and misses. It was good ball movement from the Dons. Just needed to be finished off by Kakko, who, listen to you pre-game, Bob.
2: Well, that's his first touch for the day, Isaac Kakko. And I just watch him. He tries hard. He tries really hard. But he's always front on looking at the ball carrier. He needs to reference what his key forwards are doing so he can pick up more of those crumbs that we just saw then.
3: Ball lays long up the wing. Ludewick competed. Dawson knocks it on. It gets towards half forward. Dowling with the hand pass away to coming to Neil Bourne. Lost his footing. He was taken high, though, by Setterfield.
0: Oh, he went to ground.
3: Yeah, it's a little unfortunate for Will Setterfield because Neil Bourne lost his balance and tumbled forward. And as a result, the tackle just lingered over the shoulder. Gets the hand pass away to Cumming, drives it inside 50. Walker at the back. Takes the mark in the right forward pocket. He's not 5 metres out from goal. And just the presence in the air for the Adelaide Crows forwards. Just stood his ground in the end.
0: He had position, which was always the way it was going to be. He knew exactly what was going to happen. It shouldn't have been a free kick. Once you decide to go to ground when you've been upright.
2: I agree.
3: For goal number 704, Tex Walker opens up the angle, curls through his second of the evening. And Adelaide answer straight back after the Peter Wright goal at the other end. Back to a 34-point lead, 10-6-66 to the Bombers, 5-2-32. So Riley Thilthorpe has three, Rochelle has two, and Tex Walker has two now as well.
0: Yeah, we've seen the replay of that free kick to Neil Bull, and he just slid. He knew he was going to get tackled, so he slid as the tackle came from centre field, and he got him high. I reckon that's your pride. You've made a decision to do that. It's like taking the player on.
1: He does that a bit. Neil Bullen. It's sort of a strategy that he has in his kit bag.
0: I'm okay if he does it, but don't get a free kick.
1: Yeah.
0: That's okay. That's his probably gets tackled, he should be holding the ball.
2: Neil by name, Neil by nature. Couldn't work the Bullen in.
0: No.
2: I just thought about it.
0: Bullen the umpire.
2: There we go. Who won two? Harvard Murphy. Bang!
1: Ryan down to Durham. Essendon out of the middle with the clearance. Hurry kick inside 50 in the mark taken by Ryan for the Crows. On debut, flares his kick out wide to the back flank. Finds Fleming. Dangerous kick chopped off by Merritt.
2: Well done.
1: Dons it half forward. Feeds it back towards Durham. He'll kick deep. Has a man down there in Clark. Overshoots him. Bouncing ball just in play. Throwing coming right forward pocket. Crows by 34. Their biggest lead of the day, 35. With 3 minutes of game time away from halftime.
3: Teased by 8 points over the Gold Coast Suns up at Carrara. Final quarter action there. And earlier it was the Tigers who defeated the West Coast Eagles. So Richmond's third win of the season. Flying shot on goal. After McAndrew tapped it down, Sharp got the hand pass away to Redmond, but his shot is across the face of goal and he's just squeezed it in from behind. So a 33-point lead the way of the Crows.
1: Another one of these Dons from regional South Australia, from Millicent. The Crows just chip it around inside their defensive 50.
0: Sounds like a nice place, Millicent.
2: Hmm.
0: Just the name.
1: Archie at fullback. Exiting kick. Punched away by Jackson Pryor. Reaching over the top. In fact, Kondo Giannis is the man who came through and punched it out of place. So a throw in. 80 around from the attacking goal here for the Dons, who have held up well in their second quarter, as Bob and Half have mentioned. Sunday footy on ABC Sport. Ryan and McAndrew. They share it in the ruck contest. No room to work as tackled to ground very quickly is Sammy Durham. Always scrapping, fighting, trying for the Dons.
3: Thrown up, Bryan wins down the tap, looking for Durham. He thought he was held when not in possession. Now he lays the tackle on Curtin. Did he have prior opportunity? Umpire just waves play on in the end. Bryan squeezed the kick inside 50. Kakko back with a flight, can't take the mark. And Cal Archie gathers for the Crows. Hand pass out to Cumming on halfback. Feeds it back to Borlase inside the defensive 50. Chips it back out to Cumming. He's corralled by Farrow, so turns and just chips it back to Borlase.
0: Archie had the whole corridor with numbers and decided to go short and sideways. Yeah, they find themselves now at the end, as we see an injured player being attended to.
1: I think it's Clark again.
3: Clark again.
1: He's in the wars at the moment, isn't he? I think he's got a head knock now. He's rubbing the back of his head.
2: Might have been a bit of friendly fire with Isaac Kakko. Yeah, coming back with the flight.
3: So he got that left knee strapped and then has come back onto the field. And I think in one of the first passages of play he's been involved in, he's caught one in the back of the head. And the umpire rightfully has stopped play as the doctors have come out. And he's going to go off for a HIA assessment now. So rubbing the back of his head. Got the arms.
0: Oh, yeah, it was in the replay.
3: So trying to get down low, Clark, with that ball inside 50, and Kakko's hip has got him to the head.
0: Yeah, the side of his head too, so real neck pain, as well as back of head pain.
3: So the umpire now can give the ball back to Mark Keane, and the Irishman can chip it to Hall Kahan. Adelaide leading by 33 points after leading by 25 at quarter time. Bombers started with the first two goals of the game, but have only managed the three goals since then. Isaac Rankin working inside the defensive 50. He looks to swing the ball into the back pocket. Finds Keane, who plays on, runs away from 2 metre Peter Wright. Gets the hand pass away to Archie, who sends it out to Borlase. But we're back where we started at left half back for the Crows.
1: Which is at least a good sign for Essendon. They're the easiest team in the comp to move the ball against. So defending well here as Borlase kicks around the city wing off the hands of the pack. Littlewick goes in and wins a high free kick. On debut, Archie Littlewick. Pick 50 in last year's draft, still just 18. He gives it off and the long kick from Isaac Cumming goes up towards half forward at the feet of the pack. Roberts wins it for Essendon. He gives it off to a teammate, Aaron Johnson, who kicks up around the wing and the Crows will take it back through Ryan. Another one of these debutants the Crows today, who's been impressive. He'll go back to Archie on the back flank. Crows by 33, nearing halftime. Sunday footy on ABC Sport.
3: And the D's leading by 9 points in Carrara. It's the Crows. Maybe you put the cue in the rack. They're happy just to chip the ball around inside their defensive half. Just a bit of match simulation here in a game. Max Michelani has it in the back pocket.
0: Millicent with a population of 4,760.
3: Yep.
0: 2021 census. 2026 is coming up. Too exciting.
2: Yeah. Mm.
3: I think he comes from a lobster farming family. Kondianis looks to drive. The Bombers inside 50. Nate Caddy flies from behind. Can't come down with the footy. Just the one touch for him. As the ball is gathered by Elashkar. Gives it to Caddy. Gets a touch here. Hand pass to Unwin. One way then the other. Back to Caddy. Has to cut around a couple of defenders. Kicks to the goal square. And waiting for that was Dowling. As the halftime siren sounds. Adelaide leading by 33 points, 10-6-66 to the Bombers 5-3-33. So in that quarter, the Bombers at least quelled some of Adelaide's scoring. The Crows managed 3-4 to Essendon's 2-2. And after leading it by 25 points, the Crows at quarter time, they now lead by 33. 3 goals to Riley Thilthorpe, 2 goals to Rochelle and to Tex Walker. Individuals to Archie, Rankin and Dowling. While for the Bombers, 3 goals to Peter Wright. Individuals to Alashka and Angus Clark. Halftime here at Docklands, and it's the Bombers who trail by 33 points against the Crows, while 4.5 minutes to go, and it's the Demons who now lead by 15 points at Carrara. The thoughts of Daniel Harford and Bob Murphy, your experts on ABC Sport.
0: Yeah, relatively well-balanced quarter from the Essendon perspective. Anyway, I'm sure Adelaide would like to have extended their lead, but I think Essendon got themselves back on track in a few key areas. They were able to absorb a bit of the pressure in the forward 50, the Adelaide forward 50, and not enable them to score as often as they did in that certainly the last 7 or 8 minutes of that first quarter. But they sorted out their clearance in contest game. They were -8 for clearance in the first quarter, +4 clearance in the second quarter, -9 contested possession the first quarter, +5 in the second quarter. So they went to work on the two areas that we talked about at quarter time, Bob, contest and clearance. And as a result, you're able to get territory, able to put the opposition team on the back foot, make them defend, and put them under a bit of pressure, which the Bombers did a little bit. So I think Dean Solomon would be relatively pleased with how they responded after that first quarter.
2: He might also be relatively worried about whether they can go the distance as well, because currently the Crows' kicking efficiency is 81%,
0: yeah,
2: and their inside 50s are 32. So if we get to the end of the fourth quarter and that is inside 50s of 64 and they can keep that disposal efficiency at above 80%, it could be a walloping, because they will go the distance, and it's whether the Bombers can hang in there for long enough.
3: Earlier, an 11-point win for the Tigers, 12-12-84 to an inaccurate West Coast Eagles, 9-19-73. Sam Lawler booted 3 goals in the win for the Tigers, their third of the season, which sees them move above the Bombers, who are now 18th and the bottom of the table. Jack Williams and Jack Waterman both kicked 2 goals for the West Coast Eagles, but Andrew McWalter, the chance goes begging, and match at Carrara, the Demons have taken the lead there. And they currently lead by 14 points with a couple of minutes to go until full time. Make that 15 points there at Carrara. So we'll bring you some reaction as well, including the latest from the Commonwealth Games. But for the moment, let's take you to the latest from the ABC Newsroom.
5: ABC News, hello, I'm Noni Edwards. US President Donald Trump says he'll order his country's forces to hold off on new strikes against Iran. Larry Buttrose reports.
6: In a post on his Truth Social platform, Mr. Trump says the US has been asked by Iran and other Middle Eastern countries to hold off on any attack, claiming what he termed the parameters of a deal have been reached to end the 5-month-old war. He says the deal would include an end to Iran's nuclear threat and the immediate and complete reopening of the Strait of Hormuz to commercial shipping. The US has been threatening severe attacks on Iran in recent days over continued Iranian strikes on shipping in the strait. He says Israel joins him in the commitment. There's no comment yet from Iran.
5: Police in the US state of Idaho say they're trying to identify a person and determine a motive after a gunman opened fire at a fast food restaurant in the state's south. Multiple people were killed and several wounded in the attack. They say the gunman involved in the incident at the Twin Falls In-N-Out Burger is among the dead. Australia's sending aerial firefighting assets and teams to support French firefighters battling major wildfires across parts of the country.

0: Nearly a quarter of a million people have been driven from their homes and holiday sites in France as fires devastated 42,000 hectares of forest west of Bordeaux. Emergency Management Minister Christy McBain says the government received a request for support from France last week and is happy to reciprocate, given the help Australia received from France during the devastating bushfires of 2019 and 2020.
1: We work really closely with a range of our international partners in emergency management. What they're after is a Chinook helicopter and a reconnaissance plane, which will assist. It has capability to continue to fight fires during nighttime operations as well. So we'll be sending those two aircraft along with 25 personnel.
0: Police in Victoria have charged five young people after a serious assault on a 60-year-old man who came to the aid of a retail worker in Melbourne's West. Andy Yu has the details.
2: Yesterday afternoon, the group aged 12 to 15 went into a shop in the suburb of Sunshine and allegedly stole some items. Police say a worker at the shop became involved in a scuffle with them over the theft. A 60-year-old man who worked nearby went to help and was allegedly attacked by the group. He was taken to hospital and is in a critical condition. Police arrested four teenagers shortly after the incident and later arrested a 12-year-old at his home. Each child has been charged with affray, violent disorder and intentionally causing serious injury.
0: Australians with some rare types of incurable brain cancer will now have access to cheaper medication. The drug Voranigo has been listed on the pharmaceutical benefits scheme for the first time and will now cost no more than $25 per script. Health Minister Mark Butler says the listing will save sufferers tens of thousands of dollars a month.
3: Without the listing on the PBS, it would cost as much as $28,000 a month, obviously well beyond the means of most ordinary Australian households. This is truly going to give great new hope to this group of patients dealing with this highly debilitating form of brain cancer.
0: ARIA Award-winning Yolngu rapper Baker Boy has received a warm welcome home on the third day of Garma Festival. Nate Woodall reports from East Arnhem Land.
4: Dozens of adoring fans swarmed Yolngu artist Dunzel Baker, better known by his stage name Baker Boy, for his homecoming. He is among a wide range of Yolngu artists taking to the main stage today, including descendants of fellow East Arnhem Land musical royalty Yothu Yindi. The political forum has also seen a cultural exchange between delegates from Australia's Pacific neighbours, representing Fiji, Tonga, Timor-Leste and Papua New Guinea. The final Bungle dance ceremony of the weekend will take place shortly before hundreds gather for this evening's musical entertainment.
0: Sport now in the NRL. Cronulla's cemented its spot in the NRL's top four and dented South Sydney's charge with a 32-16 win. The Sharks conceded the first try and had a player in the sin bin early before scoring five tries to consolidate a fifth straight win at home. Sharks halfback Nicho Hynes set a new club record for the most consecutive goals with 32 in a row. And Australia's Rhiannon Ifland has officially become the greatest cliff diver of all time, winning the penultimate event of the season in Bosnia-Herzegovina. The 34-year-old from Newcastle arrived at the historic bridge in Mostar, knowing that victory from the 21-metre platform would seal her 10th World Series title in a row and 48th victory of her career. The win came via a stunning inward three-somersault half-twist-tuck dive into the Neretva River, moving her ahead of Englishman Gary Hunt in the all-time wins list. You're up to date now with ABC News.
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8: And Ned Hall here with a Comm Games update for you on the final day of competition at Glasgow 2026. Tonight we will see the closing of things in the Sir Chris Hoy Velodrome, and there's more medals up for grabs for the Australians there. From 6 p.m. Australian Eastern Standard Time, it's the women's Kieran getting underway. Three Australians going there: Lilia Tatarinov, Alicia McCraig and Christina Clonan, all in with a chance of picking up medals there. That'll be followed by the men's 40-kilometre points race. Connor Leahy, Blake Agnoletto and Oliver Bledin are all competing for Australia. And then a little later on, Gordon Allen will be racing in the 3,000-metre individual pursuit qualifiers in the men's C1 to C3 category. The events will be finished off in the velodrome by another opportunity.

0: 50 for Lee Hoffman to add to his already extensive medal collection at these games. It's the men's 1,000-metre time trial. Thomas Cornish, Tate Ryan and Lee Hoffman all competing there for Australia. Also getting underway at about 30 seconds or so from now, it's the netball bronze medal match, which features obviously Australia having lost to Jamaica last night. They'll be taking on England to see if they can pick up a medal and not go home from these games empty-handed. A big shock for them last night, going down to defeat by the Jamaican team. A couple of judokas are in action. The judo takes place all over the course of one day, and the women's under 78 kilo category sees Maria Swan competing for Australia. She's straight through to the quarter-final stage. Her opponent yet is yet to be decided. And then the men's heavyweights, the 100 kilo plus category, Kayan Osicik Takagai is competing for Australia, and again into the quarterfinal stage, yet to find out who he will be competing against. And then there's a pair of para pairs going for gold as well tonight. In the women's category, Louise Hoskins and Serena Bonnell are competing against New Zealand for their gold medal, and Damien Delgado and James Reynolds are also up against New Zealand as they try and finish on a high for Australia and come away with some gold medals from that event. The medal tally, as it is already, sees Australia pretty much out of sight of the rest of the competition at this year's Commonwealth Games. Currently, going into the final day of competition, Australia on 65 gold medals, 41 silvers, 52 bronze, a total of 158. England are the closest competitors there, 26 golds for them and a total of 102. It's about 20 medals down on the 2022 games in Birmingham, but obviously far fewer events have taken place at Glasgow than we saw 4 years ago. And then the closing ceremony later on tonight, taking place at the Hydro after the netball wraps up in the same facility there. Sandy Tom amongst the performers, but the headline act tonight will be Simple Minds, closing things out at the Commonwealth Games in Glasgow for 2026. So back to you guys now out of Docklands, Matt Clinch, for the rest of the evening.
1: Thank you, Ned. Great job as always. So Ned Hall bringing us right up to date with the latest at the Commonwealth Games. The Diamonds, big slip up for them going down to Jamaica in the semi-final there. So they'll play off for the bronze, and Jamaica and New Zealand going at it for the gold medal over there, Harp.
2: That's have to be the biggest disappointment of the games from an Australian perspective, would be, surely. Yeah. I woke up and saw that scoreline. What has happened here? This is an April Fool's, and it's not April. I thought it must have been a joke, but they'll be devastated, the Diamonds. Raging gold medal favourites.
1: There's a line in there somewhere about diamonds and pressure, Harp, but I just can't quite put it all together at the moment, but it was my criticism for a long time of the Diamonds under Lisa Alexander that they won 85% of their games, but they lost all of the big ones. They lost the Commonwealth Games finals. I think back then, I think it was still a part of the Olympic program. They were losing there. The Constellation Cup finals, they were losing the important ones.
2: All champs, yeah.
1: That has changed a little bit recently, but this is a bit of a slip up for our Diamonds. Have you watched much of the Com games?
2: Yeah, bits and pieces. I'm not a massive TV man, so I have a problem with with getting to the channel. And I've got to press too many buttons on TV these days.
1: Yeah,
2: so I watch.
1: You know how to get
2: sport,
1: to the footy, but the footy, everything else, yeah.
2: Yeah, I've got those channels covered. I've got to work too hard for the other ones. So I still watch bits and pieces. I have made a bit of an effort in the last week to try and. So I like the track.
1: Mm.
2: I saw the 4x1, the men 4x1 do a great job and win the first gold for 50, whatever years, 52 years, whatever it was. So that was pretty cool. But I love Worlds. I love the best of the best competing. So if I can find it, I'll watch it.
1: Yeah. Yeah, it hasn't captured me quite as much as I might have imagined. I don't know whether as a kid of the early 2000s, I loved when we had the Melbourne Com games, but...
2: 96? Is that 96?
1: 06.
2: 06.
3: Yeah. There's a lot of medals, though, isn't there?
1: Yeah.
3: It's almost been too dominant from an Australian point of view to try and keep up with which of the achievements actually deserve the recognition and which they're not probably getting because there are so many medals being won.
2: Like, it's if you look at the medal tally, we are, like, four times as many as anyone else. Four times. That's sort of... Now, I do not... Please don't think I'm trying to disrespect it. It's like inter-school sports sort of stuff. The dominant school just wins and dominates everything. Well, we're the dominant school.
3: Yeah, we are. Halftime here at Docklands. It's the Crows who lead by 33 points. Matt Clinch and Ben Cameron. Marnie Varnell down on the boundary. Daniel Harford and Bob Murphy, your experts. The Blues and their big win last night over the Brisbane Lions. What does that say about Josh Fraser and his prospects to whether he wants to take the job or not, but certainly everyone else is falling in love with him, and then the prospect of maybe pushing into the top 10 with an 8-point game against St Kilda next week?
2: I'll tell you what, it's hard to not think, if he wasn't the number one seed, that last night's performance doesn't put him into that position. Whatever happens, happens from here. But you'd have to think that his case is pretty strong.
4: Well,
2: in an interesting environment.
4: Yes. Look, oh, yeah.
2: Look, it's a very different environment, of course. And you go through the game. What are they, 9-2 now under him?
3: 9-2
2: yeah.
3: under him.
2: So you go through the games that they won.
4: That was the one, though. That's real shuffle. Yeah. Of like, if you were Josh, going through the process, Exhibit A. Here it is, panel.
2: He's 150 against the back-to-backers.
4: Yeah.
1: I did have to go back to the ABC AFL Daily podcast from the 5th of July, when one Daniel Harford said, look, the way this will play out is Josh Fraser will say, I'm not interested. He'll miss all of the early parts of the early interview rounds. Then he'll get a tap on the shoulder and he'll say, come straight through to the final round of interviews. And sure enough, Daniel Harford has read this book before and picked it from a long way out exactly how it would play out. So flowers to you. Half?
2: No, well, it wasn't that hard to read that.
4: No. Nostra Harfus.
2: Nostra Harfus. Us SAC coaches, we know stuff at times.
3: But wasn't it's that different hard to get the that David T 2019, 5 wins and 6 losses from the last 11, and that's the narrative they're going to have to try and push against. But then you pose the question, Bob, about the process in which they've started, and it feels like there's some clear candidates there as to what that process will look like now if Carlton get into finals, and then their number one candidate might be the man doing the job.
4: I'm not sure if there's been a more unusual season for a club than what Carlton's enduring this year. It is quite something. And still with plenty of chapters to be written, perhaps.
2: Absolutely.
1: No caretaker has taken their team to the finals. So we're counting wildcards as finals, and language is important in this. Whether it counts as a finals win, should Essendon get there next year, etc. Unlikely, but if they were to. It would be significant if he does that.
4: Mm.
2: Well, it's not just the performance, it's the improvement in the players.
1: Yeah.
2: Now, I know, it has the free hit, so to speak, quotation marks, allowed them to just go out and be a bit more expressive.
4: We're past that, though, aren't we?
2: The
4: sugar hit, free hit. It's been more...
2: I think it's more substantial.
4: It does feel more substantial.
2: Yeah, but there are people who are saying, well, it's still, there's been nothing on the line, and it's been they've ridden the wave of energy and momentum and all sorts of stuff. So, and I sort of get that to a degree. I think it's more substantial because he's getting unbelievable improvement from players that were either severely out of form or hadn't been seen yet or been rarely seen. And that's what we saw last night. Now, it was a one-out-of-the-box night last night. That's not going to be replicated too often, you wouldn't think. But I tell you, it goes to show what he's been able to do with his coaching staff, although a lot of them have obviously been there with Vossie, and he was there with Vossie. It does show what he's been able to do in terms of the mindset, but also the framework of play, offensively and defensively. It's been super impressive, and last night was just the perfect night.
3: So the significance of Patrick Cripps' milestone game last night alongside Nick Haynes, and then they don't leave Docklands for the rest of the home and away season. So 8-point game against the Saints, and they take on the Western Bulldogs, and they have the Fremantle Dockers here at Docklands to really test their mettle. And by that stage, the Dockers will have probably secured the minor premiership, so they're just playing for the preparation of finals, knowing they have the week off after that.
2: Yeah, well, next Sunday, Carlton secures it.
3: Yep.
2: Is that us?
3: Sunday night game.
1: Sunday night. Oh, probably too late for Bob.
4: We'll see how tonight goes.
1: Bedtime, Bob's got a... No, it's like a 7 o'clock start.
3: It's a 7:20 start.
2: You're in trouble.
4: I'm as much judging you three this evening to make the judgment call myself.
3: As to whether it's worth your time.
4: You can rate me, that's fine. This is the panel we're working off. We just know it's coming back the other way as well.
1: Frio and Melbourne, Saturday arvo's big as well. As much as the game that it is for Fremantle to have a full dress rehearsal going to the MCG and winning a big game there, isn't it, Bob?
4: Well, interstate clubs who want to have a tilt at it, they want as many opportunities to play on the MCG as they can. And in the lead into a final series, they've ticked off just about everything else Fremantle, so to be given more time on the MCG where they'll be hoping to play a big month of footy is a pretty rolled gold opportunity for

0: for them. They haven't put a foot wrong for a fair while, the Dockers.
1: What did you make of the media byplay with Ross Lyon and the journalists of the Blues improved in more ways in 11 weeks than what the St Kilda side has improved in 20-odd rounds?
2: Well, it's hard to argue with the fact. I mean, the facts are pretty clear. The answer is yes. The answer is absolutely yes. So you can, when you're inside the camp, you're obviously going to get your back up a little bit on those sort of things. So that's cool. I understand that. Represent your people. But the facts of the matter are, they are. They've improved more. How could you deny that?
1: Well, I think it's more the questioning about, you know, the role of the journalists and whether Ross is giving adequate answers for where they sit at the moment, which is a side which hasn't beaten anyone above them in the top nine.
2: Yeah, well, but that's...
1: They did beat the Blues, though, last time they played them. That was against Michael Voss, though.
3: That was the irony last night, wasn't it? The win for the Blues meant they had beaten their team in the top 10. The bad news was that St Kilda were now out of the top 10.
1: Second half underway, Adelaide by 33 points. It's Jordan Dawson who gets the clearance, feeds off the hand pass. The kick from Rankin up inside 50. The Bombers have the numbers. Langford's able to gather. He sends a kick up towards half-back. Merritt in the end spoils it. Cook keeps it alive, though, for the Crows. Kicks an end-over-end ball up towards half-forward. Roberts gathers it best. Hand pass away to McGrath. Keen to redeem himself after a couple of poor moments in the second quarter. Kicks up to Unwin. Gets the hand pass inboard. Not great there on that occasion. And the turnover takes place. Jordan Dawson takes it back for the Crows. Hand pass away to Cumming.
0: Numbers
1: they're out
0: everywhere.
1: Now. Archie takes two bounces. He gets the right half-forward. Thilthorpe's in the square. Pushes Reed underneath, and you know how it ends. Riley Thilthorpe marks just a metre out from goal. In fact, it wasn't Reed. I've got to apologise there. It was Max Kondoyanis who was the one in the goal square, but it didn't matter who it was. You weren't going to win that battle.
2: Doesn't matter. You're not big enough and strong enough to take on big Riley in that one-on-one situation. Read the drop. He read the ball beautifully. That's the art of that. So it's not so much the strength. He knew where the ball was going to land, so he positioned himself and his defender who was in front of him in the appropriate position so he could be the one to leverage off him and get back to the ball first. So that's craft as much as strength.
1: It does lend the question why Reed isn't playing on Thilthorpe, but this is for his fourth. He has 3-2 tonight. Now put him down for four. Riley Thilthorpe, having kicked three in the opening quarter, starts on the right tone for Adelaide fans in the third quarter, and they now lead by 39 points. 11-6-72 to the Bombers, 5-3-33. Just 2 minutes gone in the third term on ABC Sport. A warm welcome to our listeners who have joined us from Carrara. The Demons with Victoria there. Matt Clinch and Ben Cameron calling the action. Marnie Vinyl down on the boundary. Daniel Harford and Bob Murphy, your experts. Adelaide led by 25 points at quarter time, by 33 at half time. The Bombers kicked the first two goals of the game, but Adelaide really has had command since then onwards.
2: It was Reed. We just had a look at that replay again. Clinchy, you were right the first time.
1: I was right.
3: Don't doubt yourself, Clinchy.
1: I shouldn't have doubted myself.
2: It was right. He's had a rough night, but he's not getting a lot of help.
0: Just got a bit of mail that Thilthorpe, ribeye, blue steak, and no cutlery. Just bare hands.
3: Brian taps it down in the restart. Onto it, Saliga gives it out to Dawson. Crows ball out to Hawker Hahn. Kicks inside 50. Walker marks. He thinks about giving it off 47 metres out, but he'll go back and kick for goal. Marnie Vinyl on the boundary.
4: Things not looking good for Angus Clark, who is officially ruled out with concussion. So not good news for Bombers fans, who will look like it might be a rough second half.
3: Tough day for him.
2: Yeah, rough.
3: Hyperextension of the knee and then little knock to the back. Well, not little. A pretty heavy knock to the back of the head and out with concussion. Taylor Walker from range. Not his best kick.
2: Yuck.
3: It floats very wide and right. Like a flower bag.
2: Yeah, the old flower bag. It's
3: the
2: exactly
3: old flower bag. Crows by 40 points, 3 minutes into the second half. Sunday footy on ABC Sport.
2: Did you used to kick rolled up socks through doors?
3: Yes. Did, yes.
2: That was the best.
0: The sliding door just to tighten the angle.
2: Yeah.
1: Roberts. Into Andy McGrath. Sorry to interrupt your conversation. Sends it up the wing. Wright can't take the mark against McAndrew, but he does gather it. Hand pass to centre field. Away to Merritt. Works it over the top. Centerfield gets it back. Center wing on the outer side. He has Day Wicks at half forward. Worrell did his work early. Crashed into him and takes an intercepting mark. It's a little worse for wear, though, as he has it at right half back.
2: He's winded himself, I think, maybe.
1: Tentative kick inboard for Neil Bullen as he's down on all fours. And a trainer will come out and just check he is okay. Inboard to Keane, who has it at center half back for the Crows. Adelaide by 40 points. Dinks the kick out to right half back. Barely 15 in the end.
0: I haven't been winded for a long time. Really enjoying this part of my life.
1: Hall Kahan works it to Zaligo, sends it up to half forward. Langford takes it back for the Bombers. Hand pass to El Ashkir, out to the wing. Not a great hand pass from Day Wicks. They might still make it work, though. Setterfield's hand pass to McGrath looks out laterally, and Peter Wright marks it right half forward. It's been the shining light for the Bombers with three goals so far. He looked at the pocket. Caddy's on the move. He looks up, presents, and marks too strong on this occasion for Worrell. He's still not quite 100%. But Caddy, who's tried hard, he's had just the three disposals, but finally gets a look at goal.
2: Well, Worrell, he didn't really want to make body contact after that problem he had across ground 2 minutes ago. Didn't look like he ever really wanted to make body contact. That's exactly what he would normally have done.
0: Still a bit uncomfortable. He's still grimacing.
2: Yeah, something's wrong.
1: A fortnight ago, Nate Caddy missed the Bombers' win. He had to go to hospital with some unusual heartbeat. He comes in and misses to the right-hand side here from 35 metres out. The rhythm of the heartbeat was what I was trying to say, but a minor score for Nate Caddy. So he didn't get to sing the song. Adelaide's lead is 39 points.
3: Kick in from Keane. Finds
2: arrhythmia.
3: Yeah.
1: That's the word I was looking for. Just wasn't confident I'd spit it out.
3: Dowling kicks it to Walker, who marks on the wing, dribbles a kick forward. Langford, able to gather the footy. Back flank for the Dons. Clever bouncing handball. Finds Kondo Giannis, sweeping handball out wide to Day Wicks. Day Wicks gets rid of it to McGrath, who goes zigging and zagging through them on a slalom run. He'll kick inside 50 here for the Dons, and look and mark.
2: Had Peter Wright leading at him directly 20 metres away, and just chose to kick to a 2-on-1 against. Just a bad option.
3: Intercept mark as he moves it out wide to Michael Annie. So the Crows in possession, city side of the ground, kicks around the wing and knocked down off hands there from Brian, and the Dons back with it. Quickly back the other way through centre field, shorts it to Merritt, and the Dons with it on the wing.
1: Yeah, but away to Peter Wright, trying to pull his kick at the last moment because he spotted Sam Durham free at half forward, but resulted in a turnover, and the intercepting mark taken by Isaac Cumming.
0: It's fatigue. Yeah, it's fatigue set in here for the Bombers. They're just losing their shape and their structure, and it's starting to look a little bit wobbly off the ball as much as it is in the contest.
1: Only 6 minutes into the third quarter, Keane feeds it around the bat. Rankin with a long kick looking for Rochelle. He's worked out of it by Roberts, who races back after it. Hand pass away to Langford. Just arched the back, got away from Archie. Kicks out boundary side. He was a good kick that found Mason Redmond and just relieved a bit of the pressure.
0: How was that?
2: Yeah.
1: Great kick into the middle of the ground for Artemis.
0: Keep going outside.
3: Artemis, he'll give off the handball to Kondo Giannis. Now Artemis on the logo, chips it short. Kakko marks. Crows by 39. Kakko kicks to a leaning right, drops the mark. Coming through, Artemis gathers the footy, steps around a couple, kicks on goal. It'll go to the goal square. Caddy drops the mark, time to recover, steps a couple, snaps and goals. No, he misses to the right-hand side. I wanted him to go.
5: Yeah, it would have been a great goal.
3: He turned two of them inside out. The goal umpire went scurrying to their left, and he just couldn't quite finish. Two behinds for Nate Caddy.
2: The Moomba Masters, when they shorten the ski rope on the slalom, Adelaide just lengthening theirs defensively in transition to Essendon, just allowing a fair bit of space through the middle of the ground for them to come back at them when they get the ball back. They just start shortening it as they're getting further into the repper charges there at the Moomba Masters.
1: Paul Kahan into Rankin, up to 14 disposals. He kicks up towards half back. Keys thought he had the arm chopped. The umpire didn't agree. Sport out of play by Johnson of the Bombers. Adelaide 11-7-73, leading the Bombers 5-5-35. 8 minutes gone in the third term. Sunday footy on ABC Sport. Matt Lynch and Ben Cameron calling the action. Marnie Vinyl down on the boundary. Daniel Harford and Bob Murphy, your experts. McAndrew wins down the tap. Sharped away by Zach Merritt. Got it down to Sam Durham. Drives it inside 50. Clears Kakko and a couple of the other small forwards. Wright tries to knock it out. Unwin gathered. Nice sidestep. Hand pass to Peter Wright. Got it away. El Ashkir into the open goal. And he kicks it truly for his second. Bombers just kept the ball alive, and in the end, able to finish in front of goal. And one against the trend after Riley Thilthorpe kicked truly in the opening 2 minutes of the third quarter. The Bombers answer back. The margin is 32 points. 11-7-73 the Crows to the Bombers 6-5-41.
2: Well, again, they've been good at the source. this quarter so far. Outside that first couple of minutes where Thilthorpe kicked that goal, they've been pretty good at the source. And their transition run back at Adelaide has made them defend. They're getting ahead of the footy a little bit. Handball.
0: Yeah. The ski rope is pretty long there.
2: Yeah, they got it too long, the Crows, at the moment. They need to just tighten it up. But good by the Bombers to keep pressing.
0: Dean Solomon was happy with it down on the bench.
3: Apart from the first two goals of the game, they haven't been able to kick back-to-back majors, the Dons. McAndrew slapping it down. Durham just dribbles a kick forward. Ball ricochets away, taking it Curtin. Tackled to ground there by Durham. Ball jars out. Merritt squeezes a kick forward, smothered away. Onto it, Dyson Sharp. And a ball up, attacking edge of the centre square.
0: You're right about Durham. Whenever they play with real intensity and vigour, it's often Durham's in the thick of it.
3: Sharp wins it again for the Dons. Goes backwards with the handball to Johnson, who gives it to Merritt. Now to Pryor, right foot kick for Kakko, 55 out. Kakko can look inside 50, trying to get it to right. Off his hands, comes down for Ryan, and then it's flicked away for the Crows to McAndrew, to Dawson, who chips it to Dowling. 60 out from his defensive goal for the Adelaide Crows. 32 points to the good, 10 minutes into the third term. Sunday footy on ABC Sport.
1: Josh Worrell seems to be okay now as he swings the ball into the back pocket. He's able to find Michael Annie, who looks out wide, coming as the target. Artemis works him underneath it and then races back after it.
0: Hold
1: down
0: on,
1: to the Bombers. Good
0: really
1: one-on-one
0: good.
1: Victory.
0: Really good.
1: Hand pass back to Roberts. Tries to get it over the top to Durham. Knocking it forward, Artemis once more, having a couple of good moments. Hand pass boundary side to Durham. He sidesteps Keane, the Irishman, and then gets past Keys. Hand pass over the top to Farrow. Back to Sammy Durham, just inside 50, and Worrell says enough of that. Tackles him out of play. He's trying to work the tightrope up against the boundary line, and they gain an extra 15 metres there. Adelaide by 32 points.
2: Positives here for the Bombers fans.
0: Playing with spirit.
2: Yep. And a little bit of system, I reckon, around the from contest. They're spreading much better. Winning the ball, importantly, and then being able to spread and get ahead of the Crows.
3: McAndrew tapping it down. Get another ball up. 60 out from the attacking goal here for the Dons. Adelaide by 32. McAndrew hooks it down. Onto it quickly is Cook. He'll feed the handball forward to the run of Rankin. Slaps it on. Does well to get it to Keys. Been quiet today. He's caught. Holding the ball and the free kick going the way of the Dons, and good defensive effort from Zach Merritt.
0: Good chase.
3: I think we've always been able to say about
0: good chase,
3: Zach
0: Merritt.
2: He stepped up in this third quarter. He's been very good.
3: The Dons back with it as they go back to Reed and go with their big arcing switch back inside defensive 50.
0: The slowest switching team in the history of the game.
1: Oh, Langford to Redmond, and then the kick was over the head of Artemis, and that'll be a lasso free kick, which is the ultimate when it's a skill error in a level of footy where you should be a bit better than that. Neil Bullen takes the free kick, veers out to the right, sends it in the direction of Thilthorpe, and Langford at the back takes the mark. Although Thilthorpe underneath it, Langford looks to switch it this time to the left back pocket. Farrow takes the mark. Roberts is on the run, he chips it out wide in front of him at left half back, and he marks in front of Taylor.
2: Both of them were extremely hard to get there.
1: They're trying to leave the space for players to run into, but it just isn't executed all that quickly as Kakko runs into that space at left half back, but Adelaide is set down the line. So there's no real other option but to go back and retreat. Johnson's the target.
0: Go quick, quick, quick.
1: 35 metres out from his defensive goal. They swing it back inside defensive 50 to Reed at half back. Now up
0: That's
1: the wing.
0: Better.
1: Good kick. In the direction of Harry Jones, he marks. Hand pass to Redmond, running boundary side. Worrell tries to corral him. Pierces a kick down low, looking for Ryan. It clears him. Bounces off Ryan for Adelaide in defence. Gathered by Rankin. Works the hand pass back to Michael Annie. Caddy just corrals him. Michael Annie with no other option but to blaze it long. Dawson the target, and he just rises and takes the mark in front of McAndrew. The skipper takes the pressure away.
3: Dawson kicking up towards half forward. Thilthorpe plucks it and he moves it on quickly. Dowling, he's got a man on inside 50 and he moves it on to him now. Ludwig marks, loves the handball. Keys fumbles, dribbles it through. All too easy for the Adelaide Crows. And they're out by 38 points. 12-7-79, plays 6-5-41. 13 and a half minutes into the third term.
2: Well, a couple of contested marks was the difference there, wasn't it? It was Jordan Dawson first at half back. He saw Philthorpe have a mismatch. He didn't have Zach Reed on him. Had a really good one-on-one opportunity. Who was it? It was Johnson, Zach Johnson. He's nowhere near big enough. And then from there, it was

0: just off to the races. Every Adelaide player saw what that matchup was, and they just got going. Oh, really took off to the races, and that's how they got numbers ahead of the footy. Good awareness. I mean, that's just good awareness of what's happening in the game from his teammates. Phil Thorpe over that run. It was Kurt from there for the Port Royal Bombers. They've been the better team this quarter, but they've just lapsed in some big moments.
1: Adelaide with 2-1 in this third quarter. Got out by 40 points earlier in the quarter. Phil Thorpe into the ruck up against Brian here. Spills down the way of Soligo, tries to knock it forward. Curtin's in there, can't knock it clear. It's taken by Sharp of the Bombers. Chips it out to Zach Johnson. At halfback, he sidesteps around Taylor. Drives the Bombers inside 50. Where's Caddy? Comes in from the side. Michael Annie was able to spoil it and bring him down. Ball stuck underneath a couple of crows. And the Bombers player on the very bottom of the pack is Harry Jones, who gets to his feet. Adelaide leading by 38 points.
2: Phil Thorpe brings it down. Curtin able to gather the footy. He'll then thump it up towards the wing. Marking contest. Walker's there.
1: Push.
2: Littlewick was there too. There was a little shove. And the free kick will go the way of Redmond. The Dons want to take the advantage, but it will come back. Crows by 38 points. But Redmond with it.
3: Kick.
2: Kicks up towards Day Wicks. Centre half forward here for the Dons. He'll look inside 50. Sets it up towards the pocket. Looking for Caddy. Thilthorpe's down there. Off his hands. The Crows through Michael Annie. Back to Thilthorpe and a clearing kick.
1: Tex tries to come up to make a presence. It's spawned away from him in the end. Didn't get to him. Soligo. Hand pass away to Hawker Hart. Tackled and stripped over by Redmond holding the ball. And Essendon take it back at left half forward. Now Redmond has Zach Johnson in the middle of the ground. If he spots him, he doesn't. He sends it to the pocket. Caddy against two. Thilthorpe supports Max Michael Annie. Sees the ball out of play for a throw-in. Left forward pocket for the Bombers half.
0: Sorry, Clint, 10-6 inside 50s this quarter in favour of the Bombers.
3: So they're getting the quantity, but Zach Johnson with his arms wide out, they just don't instinctively look to the open side of the ground nearly quick enough to give themselves better quality inside 50s.
1: They've had an extra 20-odd disposals, the Bombers, but they have switched the ball across half-back a lot more. Adelaide gather through Soligo. Hand pass a turnover though. Farrow gathers. Hand pass to Sharp. Centering ball. Day Wicks one direction. Cumming the other. Cumming makes the spoil. Spoils out to Artemis at half forward for the Bombers.
0: Nice.
1: Chance to reload. Johnson, nice sidestep. Got around Rochelle. Eyes lit up and skews it out to the left. Missed Padley. Missed everything in the end. Out of bounds on the full. No change to the score. The Crows by 38 points.
3: Nice balk though.
0: Yeah. I expect a better finish from a Parade College first 18 premiership winning captain.
2: Cook with a long kick up to the wing. Off the hands of the pack, down in front, coming through Taylor. Onto it, Roberts. Back feeds the handball to Redmond. Redmond kicks infield and finds Johnson. Johnson with the forward handball here for the Dons. Away to Roberts, caught holding the ball. Caught cold. Taylor picks it up, kicks the Crows up to half forward. Rochelle can take it. He's got men on inside 50. Ignores a couple, gets onto his left, makes it difficult for himself.
3: Beautiful.
2: And he finds Hawker Hahn, 45 out directly in front, and he will go back and kick for goal. I did see Connor McDonald, a hawk in the house at halftime as I was getting a few refreshments. He said, what are you doing here, C-Mac? He said, watching my friend Noah Hawker Hahn. Sorry, Hugo Hawker Hahn. Hawker Hahn's the singer.
3: Both elite.
0: You're tight with Connor, are you? Running with
2: C-Mac? No,
0: C-Mac. C-Mac's pretty tight. It's pretty tight.
2: I think I said Connor, but I just said C-Mac then.
3: Was it a handshake or a bro shake?
2: No, nothing.
0: Did you bring it in?
2: Hugo Hawker Hahn. He crosses the great divide from outside 50. He thumps it through. And the Crows lead by 44. And they come from everywhere to celebrate with him. His first goal in AFL footy in game number 8. What a find he's been out of the mid-season draft. He was on Sydney's list, went back to Williamstown, and has earned a second chance, and he is taking it. Marnie Vinyl before Bob Murphy and Daniel Harford.
4: Just a bit of a curious one. James Wallace hasn't played any minutes yet this quarter, so he's just been sitting on the bench. It's not as if the Crows are under a lot of pressure in their defensive half, but yeah, I'm not sure what's going on there. I'll see if I can find out.
0: Good pickup, Mance. Very good pickup.
1: So he did play all the first quarter and 29 and a half minutes of the second quarter, so yeah,

0: may have been penalised for just being too strong.
1: Too rough.
0: Not something I can speak a lot to, but just eyeballed it.
2: Although Craig McRae,
0: well,
2: felt the wrath.
3: We know that.
0: Fly, give us a text, Fly 0437 774 774 just to confirm my dominance over you.
1: Pryor kicked up to Peter Wright on the wing. Back inside defensive 50 to Wright. Now to Roberts, who has it on the paint of the defensive 50. Pryor runs around the back. Why not? Give him the hand pass. And he trots away from Cal Archie. Looks into the middle of the ground.
0: Good kick.
1: Good sharp. Kick. Full stretch. Was just able to hang on. He's between wing and half forward for the Bombers. They have shown better intent in this second quarter. But it's 3-1 now, so not much on the scoreboard. McGrath inside 50, Wright presents, can't take the mark. McAndrew's got back, got a spoil in there. Then clear and kick up to Curtin. He's tackled, spun 360, eventually got a hand pass away. Back to Worrell, hand pass away. Pressure came on Ryan. The debutant got it away to Nan Curvis, who fends off the tackle from Isaac Kakko. Kicks up towards Rochelle. He reads underneath it and he takes the mark. The Bombers defender across half-back with Adelaide leading by 44 points.
0: Good mark from Reid. It's been a tough day for him, but that was a mark of timing and courage.
4: Reid wants to switch it to Redmond, who moves it on to Kondo Giannis. Crows by 44 points. He'll kick up to half-forward. Looking for a marker, but getting back, Worrell intercept marks for the Adelaide Crows back flank.
2: Pretty confident going back with a flight there, so seems to have gotten over his little ailment from earlier.
0: Nate Caddy doesn't get a lot of easy touches, does he?
2: No.
0: He really does rely on that athleticism.
4: Crows quickly now bouncing off that back flank as Dawson goes to key, centering kick. Rochelle bursts through his hands and McGrath takes it for Essendon. 1-2 with Setterfield running off the back flank, runs a long way, handball back to Setterfield, handball to Kondo Giannis. Kicks around the wing, up towards Unwin. Worrell there with him. Both miss it out the back. It goes. Shepherding free kick. And it will go the way of the Crows. So a free kick going the way of Worrell. Between the back flank and the wing. Adelaide by 44 points, 22 played. Third term. Only had four goals kicked. Only 4 minutes away from three-quarter time in terms of game time.
1: Now Curvis into the middle of the ground. Rankin has it. Couple of goals. One goal for him so far. Hawker Hahn kicks smothered. In the end, Adelaide are able to work it back through Hawker Hahn. Gets the hand pass away. Ryan drives it inside. 50. Alchi. Great one-handed catch. He just flew at the front of the pack. Got his right mid up to it and was able to hang on to it. And that is what he can do. But Adelaide fans, they wouldn't have felt like they've seen enough of it. Just his fifth game for the season.
2: Yeah.
1: But with finals on the horizon, he is an important piece.
2: Yeah, I reckon you're right, Clinchy. They would have been very excited about that signing to get Callum Archie as part of the roster at the Adelaide Crows, but just hasn't seen enough of it. But it's not a bad time to get rolling, a month to go.
1: Four goals in the grand final last year. Cal Archie from directly in front, 35 metres out, celebrates with a love heart to the Crows fans as he puts through his second. And the Crows are looking to get a move on. They move to 14-7-91. To Essendon, 6-5-41. The margin is now 50 points. And I'm interested half in the coaching challenge for Matthew Nix. So 4-1 in this third quarter. Trying to get a side to boost their percentage is probably not the most appealing thing, but Brisbane losing last night.
2: Yeah.
1: Adelaide with victory today will move into fourth spot on the ladder. They've got a better percentage than the Demons. They have the Tigers next week, and then Fremantle the week after. So two sort of relatively easy games, and then Fremantle in Perth.
2: You've got to make your hay when you can, when you've got the opportunity to do so. And that's one of those today for the Crows. I mean, they're a superior team. We've seen that. Credit to the Bombers for why they fought this out the second term and more so in this third term. I think they've tried to control possession and take the energy out of the game from the Crows' perspective. But if you are the Crows, you've got to find a way to get your foot on the throat pretty quick here.
4: McAndrew wins the tap down onto it. Curtin, who gives it off to Hawker Hahn again. Flowerbag inside 50 with a kick low down. Langford takes the mark for Essendon defensively.
2: His nickname? Lowdown Langford.
4: Lowdown Langford. Cole Langford kicks laterally out wide to our man Jacob Farrow with all 18 club jumpers. Shorts it to Sharp. That's broken up. Short to a 50-50 half as the Crows work it out through Cook and Rankin. Now Dawson off to Ryan. Steps around a few. Fires on goal. First goal in AFL footy. How

0: some candy and the finish. Got around four Dons. And Scholl and Murray next to us love it.
1: They're up and about. The boys, Emergencies next door, are sitting in the box, just having a bit of a look at the game. They were up and about when they saw it off the boot. They knew as soon as he kicked it, like he did, that it was going straight through the middle. What a nice piece of play from a young fella.
2: Just cut through four bombers like a hot knife through butter. And that finish, that was delightful.
1: Geez, he flushed it, didn't he?
0: He flushed it.
1: You can hear it from here.
0: Pick 27 in 2023, the national draft. So it's been a little bit of a wait for Oscar Ryan. 15-7-97 plays, 6-5-41. Here's a watch for my two first names team.
1: It was a great finish. He really did flush it. Thumped Darren Jarman. Thump.
2: Bright pink boots in his first game. Not for everyone, but good on him.
3: 21 years of age from Shepherd, and he's had to wait a while to get this opportunity. He's not wanting to waste it. McAndrew socks it off the ground, does the clearance work as well, up to Neil Bullen. Tackled and brought down by Durham. Spills the way of Jordan Dawson.
1: On the ball.
3: He's brought down by Setterfield. Good show of strength from two bigger athletes there. And in the middle of Docklands, the free kick will go the way of the Bombers. Setterfield has it.
2: That was a metres game tackle.
3: Yes, it was. Drives it inside 50. Nate Caddy comes charging out. Can't take the mark with Michael Lanny right there in tow. Cumming. Didn't do his teammate any favours in Nan Curvis. Hair pass it straight to him. Tackled immediately, holding the ball. And the Bombers will get a shot on goal here. And it's Harry Jones who gets the footy. And really, that's not what you need from your teammate under the pump in the back pocket.
2: Good tackle by Jones. He really meant it. That's how we used to tackle the tackle bag on the Thursday night. Juniors, not always on the weekend. It's much bigger. But Harrison Jones fully committed to that one.
3: He's had the six disposals, Harry Jones. Has had five tackles as well. So trying to get his season up and running. A goal would help. Out to the right. 35 metres out. He does that nicely. Puts through his first goal of the night. And importantly for the Bombers, breaks a run of four consecutive goals for the Adelaide Crows. Jones with just his second goal for the season in his fifth game. He's one of those Bombers who signed till 2027. He's had 3 or 4 years of terrible injuries. It's been an ankle recently, which has troubled him, but nice to see him back and contributing.
1: Yeah, I remember seeing him emerge a couple of years ago, and you think, oh, they've found one here, the Bombers. They have found one. Probably wouldn't hurt getting another couple of kilos on him at some stage. But, yeah, I'm a fan of Harry Jones. We just haven't seen him out there enough. He's had no confidence or continuity to show us how good he is.
0: Marnie Vinyl on the boundary.
4: James Willis does look done for the day, and it's hamstring awareness.
1: Ooh, righto.
0: It was the Crows who brought that phrase into to vogue back in 2017, their grand final year.
3: Who was the player? Can you remember?
0: A lot of them had hamstring awareness. I remember Mitch Cleary used to come on the show that I was working on at the time, and yeah, it was the Crows who used to speak about players missing weeks, not with a hamstring injury, but with hamstring awareness, and it's really entered the lexicon since. Free kick for Essendon in the middle, out wide to Kondo Giannis, who moves it up to Kakko. 51 out from goal, chips it into the pocket, looking for right, hands to it, out the back. Alashka darting through, fumbles the footy, and Michelani comes through and pinches it. Crows ball back pocket, hurrying a kick out of there. Dawson, bouncing ball for McGrath. Three-quarter time, and the Crows will lead by 50 points at the final change. 15-7-97 plays, 7-5-47. The goal kicker is still Thorpe with four. Two to Rankin, two to Walker, two to Archie. Singles to Keys, Rochelle, Ryan, Dowling. First goal in AFL footy for Hugo Hawker-Hahn. Ryan's was his first on debut as well. And then for Essendon, three to Wright, two to Alashka, and singles to Jones, as well as Angus Clark, who's out of the game with a concussion.
3: Earlier today, it was the Tigers who recorded their third win of the season, 11-point winners over an inaccurate West Coast Eagles, 12-12-84 to the Eagles, 9-goals-19-73. Sam Lawler booted 3 goals to the Tigers, who snapped an 8-game losing streak and lifted themselves from 18th on the ladder up to 17th. giving that responsibility now to the Bombers. While the Demons were victorious over the Suns, they had to fight hard, though, to prevail by 9 points, 18-16, 114 to the Suns, 16-9, 105. So the Gold Coast Suns now have lost their last 10 games. While here at Docklands, it's the Crows who lead by 50 points at three-quarter time. The thoughts of Bob Murphy and Daniel Harford in just a moment. 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
6: 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And there's no generic latte over here.
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3: Archie takes two bounces. He gets the right half forward. Philthorpe's in the square, pushes Reed underneath, and you know how it ends. Riley Philthorpe marks just a metre out from goal. This is for his fourth. He has 3-2 tonight. Now put him down for four. Riley Philthorpe, having kicked three in the opening quarter, starts on the right tone for Adelaide fans in the third quarter. Drives it inside 50. Clears Kakko and a couple of the other small forwards. Wright tries to knock it out. Unwin gathered. Nice sidestep. Handbuster Peter Wright. Got it away. Alaska into the open. Goal! And he kicks it truly for his second. Bombers just kept the ball alive and in the end, able to finish in front of goal. And one against the trend.
10: Rochelle can take it. He's got men on inside 50. Ignores a couple. Gets onto his left, makes it difficult for himself, and he finds Hawker Hahn 45 out directly in front, and he will go back and kick for goal. Hugo Hawker Hahn, he crosses the great divide from outside 50, he thumps it through, and they come from everywhere to celebrate with him. His first goal in AFL footy. Crows work it out through Cook and Rankin. Now Dawson off to Ryan, steps around a few. Fires on goal. First goal in AFL footy. How about that one? Some candy and the finish.
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3: A 5-2, third quarter, the way of the Adelaide Crows. They now lead by 50 points, 15-7, 97 to the Bombers, 7-5-47. The spot in the top four is on the line for the Crows with victory this afternoon, and a couple of individual milestones with Hugo Hawker Hahn, who was picked up in the mid-season draft from Williamstown, having been previously in Sydney. So he actually used to be driven to school by Josh Worrell when he was living in Adelaide. So the boyhood dream of getting to play in Melbourne in the AFL, kicking a goal there, and that was backed up by Oscar Ryan in his third year on the Adelaide list, pick 27 in 2023 from Shepparton. He also joined the goal-kicking list. Adelaide by 50 points. Matt Clinch and Ben Cameron calling the action. Marnie Vinyl down on the boundary. The thoughts of our experts, Daniel Harford and Bob Murphy.
1: Well, they just haven't been able to, this is the Bombers, haven't been able to manage the forward power of the Crows this afternoon, and that's been evident. The marks inside 50 stats, 17-3. To three-quarter time, another five in that third term for the Crows. I mean, they've got out back a few times with speed, just understanding what's going to happen in the game, more time together, more cohesion. It's a big part of successful teams in the modern world of elite sports, so that's a factor as well. But I think, as I said through that third term, Murph, I thought they were the better team. They controlled the game a lot more than Adelaide did in that third term. Uncontested possession, they got 75-57. So plus 18 uncontested possession, plus 4 uncontested marks. As a result, the tackle counts were both two teams were pretty low, 8 and 6. So it wasn't a lot of physical pressure. It was more tactical and the chess game that evolved through that third term, which hadn't happened in the first half. I'm not necessarily sure that's the way they're going to win games of footy going forward, the Bombers. So I'd hesitate to suggest that's the plan to execute for them to try and win games of footy, particularly against good teams like Adelaide, who will get you on transition at some stage anyway. But I thought they showed a fair bit of fight and resilience in that third term, the Bombers, but just they're outclassed by a quality unit in the end with that 5-2.
2: It was class. Class was the difference, wasn't it?
1: Yep.
2: The way they set up, their structure, their effort. I felt like they had a crack, and they might have started a little bit slowly in that third quarter, but they played with a lot of heart in that third quarter, the Bombers. But the class gap is just so vast between the two sides. So if the Crows get a decent look at it, and if they're moving forward with their shoulders out, then absolutely good luck with the amount of quality forwards they have. It's tough for the Bombers out there. I just feel like with their forward line in particular, I've mentioned it a couple of times today, just watching Nate Caddy, he's solely reliant today, and he does rely a lot on his athleticism, and he's got a rare ability to fly at the ball, but it's hard work for him.
1: Yeah.
2: And Isaac Kakko, who's making his way in the game, the only real impact he's had on the game today is as a lead-up forward. And Peter Wright is 2 metres. He's not 2.5 metres. And they keep kicking the ball over his head with those those set play forward entries. And I just think there's something not quite right about that structure. I think Nate Caddy needs to start getting more ball as a lead-up forward, use his mobility and get himself into the game so it's not just reliant on the big fly for the big pack mark all the time. And Isaac Kakko, I appreciate that you want to get yourself into the game, but you're not a lead-up forward. I want you to get to the feet of Peter Wright, but kick it to Peter Wright properly.
3: That's a good shout. Bob Murphy with his assessment to three-quarter time. Final quarter underway. Adelaide by 50 points. A free kick going the way of the Bombers. That Merritt is going to get it. He was held by Saligo. We're not in possession. Nate Caddy, for what it's worth, 5 disposals, 2 behinds this afternoon. As Merritt loads it up long in the direction of Sammy Durham, and that's what he can do. Rises and takes the mark on the back of Warren. Now he played on, he's tackled really and dunked. Really holding the ball, Neil Bullen got him. He didn't want to have the shot. He has had some issues in front of goal. And Neil Bullen, awake to the little step, laid the tackle, holding the ball. Sammy Durham is quite vocal in his constructive conversation with the umpire.
1: You suggest he's befuddled?
2: I think it was just the right call by the ump.
1: Yeah, it was.
3: Sort of visceral disappointment when things are not going his way as to whether you can be a captain if you do display those qualities.
1: Oh, I'm all right. Stand up for yourself.
2: Fight for your corner, you reckon, half?
1: Yeah, fight for your corner.
3: Saligo's turned it over anyway. Kondianis looks to drive the Bombers inside 50. A shepherding free kick going the way of the Crows. That was before the ball got in the vicinity of Peter Wright. Keane is going to take it in the back pocket. No, he's not. He's going to give it to Isaac Cumming in the back pocket.
0: Cumming just happy to cruise back. 50 points the advantage the Crows' way. Cumming a low ball, and it's a beautiful ball.
1: What a
0: kick. Right onto the chest of Dowling. Dowling ignores Hawker Hart, who was doing star jumps, trying to get his attention. Kicks up to Thilthorpe. 60 out. He'll chip a ball towards Archie in a wrestle with Pryor. Pryor does well. Brings it down. Langford gets there. Coughs it up, though. Archie takes it back for the Crows. Off to Keys. Snap from the pocket. Brilliant. Left footer. Left forward pocket. Bending the wrong way. And Keys unlocks a path to goal. His second. And the Crows lead by 56. 16-7-103. Plays 7-5-47. How good was that, Daniel Harford and Bob Murphy?
1: That's a ridiculously good finish. Running to the left forward pocket, right of your radio dial. Running to the boundary. Bloke on his hammer. Wrong side for a left footer. And just curls it from the left goalpost in between the big uprights. That is not easy to do. Snap. Well done to Callum Archie.
2: Snap-tastic.
1: It is snap-tastic. The snap generation, as you called them. Archie's attack on the footy. And then the follow-up tackle and then the ground ball win. I mean, that's the what they'll highlight on the review tape. That's quite some finish.
3: Ben Keys is one of 4 Adelaide Crows players who have featured in every game so far this season. And for a 4th season in a row, he's kicked over 20 goals, down on last year with 26. Out of the middle of the ground, high kick from Zach Merritt up towards half forward. It's brought down by Sammy Durham, gets the hand pass away to Day Wicks. Back to Unwin, who drives it long inside 50. Caddy trying to wrestle with Max Michelani. It spills to the back. Merritt can't get boot to ball. Is he taken down? We're not in possession. Umpire's play on, and Caddy comes charging in. Ball stuck underneath a couple of players now. And a ball up 15 metres out from the Bombers' goal. Adelaide have got out by 56 points on a couple of occasions. Bryant tries to tap it down, looking for Merritt. Hawker Harner at best. Tucks the footy under his arm. Drives the ball out of defence. Up towards Jordan Dawson. Langford in from the side. Not officiating umpires blowing the whistle for a hold. It's going Archie's way at half back.
0: Archie gives it off to Dawson, running by. He kicks towards the attacking arc here for the Crows. Keys does well to bring it down. Umwin's there, or Artemis rather, fighting after it. Wins it at ground level for the Dons and feeds it out to Langford. He gives it to the Dasher McGrath. Running along the dockside wing. Short kick, and Kakko marks low down. Kakko feeds the handball to Johnson. Running forward of the wing, looking for Wright, and he's got it.
2: That's how you kick Peter Wright the ball. Let him have a jump at it. Too many times we see the Bombers look for their very, very tall key forward, and it just goes over his head on that occasion. I mean, that was a perfect pass where it was just sympathetically put out in front of him. Mm. A and the big man could do the rest.
0: Peter Wright, hunched over now upright as he begins his approach on the runway. His drop punt starts left, fades back slightly right. He's got four. Crows by 50 again. As Essendon pull one back, 16-7-103, plays 8-5-53. We're just under 5 minutes into the fourth. Sunday footy on ABC Sport.
1: He's had a good day in front of the big sticks, the big fella. It's nice when the ball comes in like that, Murph. You're spot on. There's a beautiful little drop into the bucket.
3: A bit of correspondence, half from Dave in Sydney. Is Peter Wright underrated? A good forward who also plays ruck. Definitely big enough to play ruck full-time. And if Archer May returns next season with Nate Caddy, could Peter Wright be a full-time ruck? Obviously, with Nick Bryan still learning the craft.
1: I don't think he's a full-time ruck.
2: No.
1: I don't think he has the tank for that.
2: He's had a hard career to rate.
1: Yeah.
2: Peter Wright.
1: He's a great medalist, best and fairest winner at the Bombers a couple of years ago. Everything was playing in the twos.
2: That's what I mean. All you know, last year. The good has been very good, and there's been a fair bit of the other.
3: Signed till 2027. Bryan one down the tap. Merritt out of the centre square. Kicks inside 50. Bombers free kick. Here's Wright again. Keane gave away the free kick in the eyes of the umpire. Peter Wright with a chance to go back and put through his fifth.
1: Maybe it was high trailing contact on Peter Wright. Didn't look to be much in it from Keane.
2: No.
1: In the one-on-one situation. But one of the other Crows players came in late. It might have been Nankervis. Might have just got the trailing arm as he fell to the deck across the chops. Maybe?
3: Three goals on a couple of occasions. It's already a season best for a handful for Peter Wright. From directly in front, 40 metres out, he puts through back-to-back goals. The price is right. Adelaide's lead cut back once more. And it's now back to 44 points as they look to try and boost their percentage here. With a win, they move to fourth on the ladder, but of good moments for the Bombers. 16-7-103 Adelaide to Essendon 9-5-59.
0: Need to make up percentage as well to move into fourth, I think. 1.2 percentage points, but in there, if they can do that and win today, which they're going to be winning.
1: Well, somebody will have the live ladder, I'm sure.
2: Get the abacus out.
1: Percentage
3: was 113.7. It's up to 116 at the moment. So as it would stand, they're up to fourth at the moment. Brisbane is 114.8. And Melbourne's is a little worse than that with a narrow win over the Suns, 107.8.
0: They want to be careful here. Just make sure they don't let Essendon climb back into this game too much late. Percentage could be important late in the season. McAndrew taps it down to Rischelli. Hooks a kick to half forward. Thilthorpe brings it down. Oh. Langford's there. Handball to McGrath. Hutchie's caught him. He manages to get it out to centre field. He gives it to Pryor. Exiting kick. Turnover. Coming. Three bites at it, drops the mark, and will kick the Crows back to the wing in Nankervis. Adelaide by 44. They just need to make sure they keep this lead intact to sit in the four. Michelli pokes it up towards forward. McGrath runs and takes the mark, and now he's dashing away with it for the Dons. Handball to Durham. Away to Roberts, flicks it over the top, gets it to Sharp. And he's working down the dockside wing, lifting a kick for Kakko. Kakko, 80 from home, has it here for Essendon.
3: He waits for Peter Wright to lead and then cuts around Nankervis. Wright's already led to the pocket, so Caddy's against the couple. And in the end, strong mark is taken, but it's going to be a free kick. We'll get another look on that on the replay.
1: Oh, boy, and three on one. And that Crows is a bad option for Kakko. Should have gone to Peter Wright leading up at him again. Hasn't missed all day, and he goes to a three-on-one. Somehow, Nate Caddy, kick on to Josh.
3: So Worrell had the mark, but Dowling has been deemed to have given away the free kick, and Nate Caddy looks to open up the angle. Hits the post. Three behinds for him as he curled it around his body into the left goalpost. And it just has not been his afternoon. Six disposals, three behinds. Adelaide lead by 43 points.
0: So I know this is all very technical, and trying to describe it on radio is not always the easiest to understand. As
2: we'll add a bit of colour for it.
0: Ryan brings the kick in to Thilthorpe at centre-half back for the Crows. He kicks up for Rischelli. Launching at the footy, doesn't take the mark. Roberts brings him down. Free kick to the Crow in Rischelli.
1: Rischelli didn't take the mark. He's being hauled down.
0: Handball to Rankin, looks inside 50, getting back. Good defensive mark there for the Dons from Johnson, who zips away with it and kicks long up towards a leading cat.

0: juggling it, no mark, and right there with him, Michael Lanny. Going in Nankervis, and nice and sharp. Monkey's diving for the try line, carries it out.
1: I like that, though. That's Nate Caddy working high up the ground on a long searching lead. Good contest, keeps the ball in front. Isaac Kakko at the feet of the contest. That's something you can repeat and build on.
0: They're up 2.2 percentage points, Adelaide. They needed to go up 1.2 with a win today to get into fourth. So
1: that's a difference of one.
0: Yep.
2: There's the colour for you.
1: Yep.
2: Centrefield into the pocket. Caddy caught behind, brought down in the end by Michael Annie. Gathers to the Crows, chips it over the top, looking for Curtin. He hangs on to a strong mark in front of Centrefield against the boundary line.
0: I think the crux of it is, don't turn your toes up here in the final quarter and let this be a 20-point win when it could be a 65-70-point win.
3: Yeah. Curtin's been relatively quiet since quarter time.
2: I was going to ask you about him. So yeah. 14 disposals so far. Spent a little time in the centre square, but not much in the recent quarter and a bit. The kick from Jordan Dawson up towards half forward. No mark claimed. Good work in the end by the debutant. McAdowell, we've got a kick away. The turnover though, Durham missed the hand pass. It was a little loose and it's taken back by Neil Bullen. Quick hand pass away to Rankin. The 1-2. Now Dawson looks out wide and Dowling sliding in, takes the mark out to the left.
3: That's great vision, Jordan Dawson. Mm-hmm. He just knows what's happening around him, what's happening in front of him when he gets the ball or he's about to get it.
2: Now there's a defender who's pushed forward. It's Worrell. The kick gets to him on the bounce from Dowling. So he has to give a hand pass down low for Tex Walker. That's not what you want. Back to Worrell, your problem. Taylor's crawling around on all fours, trying to win the footy. Jones gets a hand pass away. Over the top, misses the target. Dowling a chance to redeem himself. Tackled and brought down by Sharp holding the footy. The Bombers take it back at right half back.
0: Sharp, short kick to right. Right, will kick laterally. Looking for Langford. He marks on the back flank. Just lifts the kick onto Setterfield. Crows by 43. Lead did get out beyond 9 goals as Setterfield turns it over. Rankin takes it, finds Rochelle. He marks in the pocket, considers playing on, elects not to. He'll go back and kick for goal and have a look at his second.
3: Tex is desperate to get this ball.
1: He really was.
3: Yeah.
1: He wanted it and Rochelle was not saying no.
3: Not having it.
1: He had a little look at it though. He
3: did early.
1: At least pretended he was considering it. Oh, another snap generation. Hashtag.
0: Three or more goals in his last couple of games against the Dons, and now he's got a couple today. As nonchalant as you like, on the left, curling it home. Crows back out by 49. Look for the percentage. They're in the four on the live ladder. 17-7, 109 plays, 9-6-60. 12 and a half minutes into the final term Sunday footy on ABC Sport.
1: He's a silky skilled footballer, isn't he?
3: Wasn't that just, as you call it, nonchalant?
1: Nonchalant.
3: Left foot, round the corner, 30 metres, no worries. How long's this been going on?
1: It's like, yeah, away from home, that's all right. A lot of people watching on TV and there's a few in the ground.
0: Looks like you kick it in the warm-up
1: yeah.
0: when you've just strolled off the ground.
1: Even for the warm-up, I'd be like, oh, yeah, come on, take it seriously. Big game coming up. Let's sharpen up a bit.
2: James Borlase out of the game with hamstring awareness. Angus Clark was out in the second quarter with concussion. Curtin out of the centre square. Gets the clearance for Adelaide. Inside 50. Walk at the target. Brought down in the end. Ludowick goes to work. He's tackled and brought down as if he raced after it. And the Bombers take it back through Roberts. Hand pass to Durham around the boundary line to Sharp of Farrow. And off hands it goes out of play.
3: There's a story going around yesterday in the captain's run that Ludowick told Tex to get out of the way. He was in the way.
2: I think it was the other way around, wasn't it? Tex told Ludowick.
3: I understand it was the other way around.
2: Other way around.
3: And the young fella stepped in and said, out of the way, old fella.
2: Surely.
1: From what I know of veteran key forwards, they don't love that.
3: Well, it's happened a couple of times. Ludowick has been in Tex's way a couple of times. On that occasion again, I reckon he'll be getting some feedback upon review.
2: Sharp with a high kick up towards half-back. Dowling in from the side and off-hands it goes out of play. A boundary throw-in. Adelaide 17-7, 109 to Essendon 9-6-60. On the SMS 0437 774 774. One listener wants us to have a watch at the Ruckcraft of Nick Bryan since he's looking to grab the jumper and tangle every time. So we're on notice now.
0: Right, reaching over the top of Thilthorpe. Saligo comes in and gathers on the bounce. Kick goes straight up and down. Coming, reaching for it, takes the mark in front of Kakko.

0: feeds it out to Rankin, runs through 50 and finishes. Crows out by 55 as they get out towards their biggest lead of the match, which was 56. 18-7, 115 plays, 9-6-60. Quarter hour mark, final term. Marnie Vinyl before Bob Murphy and Daniel Harford.
1: Callum Archie is looking pretty cosy on the bench, and I think that maybe they're just being a bit conservative with him now that you can probably safely assume that the Crows have bagged this win as he's coming back from his hamstring injury.
2: There might be some cosy players on the bench, but just the commitment that Isaac Cumming had to that 50-50 balls, a skied ball, and he just had eyes for the footy, totally committed himself to it, took the mark over young Kakko, and then as soon as he got it in the man's hands, Isaac Rankin, put your glasses down. He does not miss those.
3: So three goals for Isaac Rankin. He is the X factor for the Crows. Phil Thorpe wins down the tap, looking for Curtin, who now becomes the tackler. Throws his opponent sharp to the turf, and the ball is stuck underneath them. Simon from the York Peninsula asked the question, are we putting too much emphasis on percentage given how Adelaide finished their season in finals last year? Setterfield's hand pass to Merritt, got it to Roberts, across halfback.
2: Benny might be, I don't know.
3: Pryor has it left halfback for the Bombers, looks up forwards to Nate Caddy, good mark.
0: I don't understand his point though.
3: Chips it into the pocket, looking for Peter Wright. Was that chopping of the arms? It was.
0: Like, if percentage is what decides whether you finish in the top four or outside of the top four, don't you want your percentage to be as good as possible?
4: To make sure you finish in the top four?
0: Yeah.
4: Quite possible.
0: Yeah.
4: Yeah.
2: I just like his target. I like, it brings out the best in you, Benny.
3: On the back foot.
4: They'd prefer to be in the top four than not, wouldn't they?
0: Yeah.
4: That's the short of the story, Adelaide.
3: I think the two things are true. You know, Adelaide need the percentage to be in the top four, and they still need to prove to everyone that they can do it.
2: Is the subtext of the question, they get wobbly in the finals, might not matter where.
3: Peter Wright has a career high 5 goals. He misses out to the left and a minor score. So another stat which I was just having a bit of a look at half is Essendon have kicked 6 goals to 1 from free kicks. So they have had the better of their 6 of their 9 goals have been with a bit of support.
4: That is a good stat, Clutchy.
0: I think I understand that point from Simon now. So I'm a bit more with him that he is saying that they finished top four last year and went out in straight sets.
2: I think that was the point, that we're thinking about it quite logically.
0: Mm.
4: Well, he'd be an ABC AFL Daily podcast listener, no doubt.
2: All days?
4: 5 different flavours.
2: Yeah.
0: Crows working it down the city side of the ground, Soligo.
4: He'd know that was a big part of the conversation for Adelaide for the whole year.
0: Soligo goes inside 50 to a contest coming through Langford. Back feeds the handball away to Wright, who gives it to McGrath. Handball to Artemis. Through his legs it goes. Picked up by Setterfield, who gives it off to Sharp. Back to Setterfield. Don's in there. Defensive 50. Wright goes back to Langford, who kicks from the goal square out towards the back flank. Up goes Reed off the hands of the pack. Thilthorpe gives it off to the young man. Littlewick. His shot is off target.
4: I
0: have to go with
4: it.
0: The check side from 40.
4: Yeah,
0: it's ambitious.
4: That's it.
2: Just on the surface of that style of left foot banana under pressure and the story of captain's run, get out of my way, Tex. my confidence might not be the issue.
3: Setterfield looks to send it up towards Peter Wright. Off hands is kept alive by Taylor only for a moment as Wright shoves him over the boundary line and a throw in. Right half forward. For the Adelaide Crows, they lead by 54 points, 18-7, 115, to Essendon 9-7, 61. Plenty of correspondence coming through on the SMS line, 0437 774 774. Bob Murphy and Daniel Harford are here for it. Thilthorpe and Bryan, it clears them. Dawson didn't get boot to ball as he tried to extract the clearance. And now holding the ball at right half forward, the player who dived on top of it was Will Setterfield and got punished. And Zach Taylor will take the free kick at right half forward. So he looks into the pocket where the lead is on, and that's a nice pass. Ludowick comes leading out. Get out of my way.
4: There we go.
3: And he marks in the right forward pocket. Can he join the first-time goal kickers this afternoon? Hawker Hahn and Ryan before him.
4: He might have had a bit of a word to Merritt too at the end of that little roll.
2: Would be on brand.
4: Seemingly.
2: Yeah. Building a little mini profile here. I like it.
4: Yeah, I like it.
3: He's

0: towering.
1: Cut of his jib, yeah.
0: Archie Ludewig, 18 years of age, 197 centimetres. Pick 50 last year from Sandringham. Looks like he'll grow in size in the next couple of years. Can he convert his first goal here in the right forward pocket? He loves it off the boot. And the good times continue for the Crows. Archie Ludewig with his first goal in AFL footy. And they all get around him in the forward 50. He does get his moment. And Adelaide put through another goal in this final term. As they're out to a 10-goal lead, 4-2 in the final term. Adelaide 19-7, 121 to Essendon 9-7, 61. Time on in the final term. Daniel Harford alongside Bob Murphy.
2: It was a good moment too. Some really nice forward craft. Timed the lead beautifully. And it was a fair kick, but he's good, strong hands. No wonder he wants that forward 50 area all to himself.
1: Yeah, out of the way, Tex.
2: He knows he can do it. He just showed us.
1: You wouldn't believe who was chasing him on that lead. Poor old Zach Reed.
2: Poor old Zach.
1: Poor old Zach. He's been working hard for his cash today.
3: 6-6-6 warning against the Adelaide Crows. Out by 10 goals, Neat. Restart in the middle. McAndrew, beautiful tap for Dawson. He gives it off towards Saligo, who handballs it to Rankin. Pressured as he kicks, goes straight up and down. Sharp takes it. Quickly sends the Dons back the other way. Kick smothered. Spills to Alashka, and he finds right. 2 metre Peter. 35 metres out directly in front. He'll go back and kick for goal.
1: Yeah, once they got the turnover, all the Adelaide players, once Dawson got the clearance, or looked like he's going to get the clearance before he handballed, all the Adelaide players from behind the ball, the halfback flankers, had run forward, just assuming that they were going to get possession or and have territory. And on the turnover, they're all caught napping, and the big forward 50 lane opened up for Peter Wright.
3: 5 for the day already for Peter Wright, looking for his 6th. He sneaks it through. Starts counting on the other hand. Rose by 54 points. And that's a small positive for the Dons today and the faithful that have shown up. 19-7-121. Plays 10-7-67. 22 minutes into the fourth term.
2: It's been a fair effort. It's been a fair effort from Peter Wright.
1: Did he get into the votes?
2: I would think he's on a short list.
3: The votes have been contentious this weekend after Adam Romanaskis.
1: What do you do? Oh, not again.
3: Who did he leave out? Lynchy? Nick Dacos?
0: Nick Dacos at the top. Which, again, I think the idea around hanging O'Shea Mullen as to who won that battle.
1: Yeah. So he gave neither votes, Roma?
3: I think he had Nick Dacos with 2 votes on Thursday night, which was contentious.
1: That's been great insight.
0: Get my memory back to Thursday night, being honest. Sharp out of the middle of the ground for the Bombers. Drives it inside 50 over the head of Harry Jones. Caddy tries to knock it down. Now Curvis, good, composed, gathers. Hand pass away to Dowling. Has got back and helped in defence. Hand pass away to Saligo. Switches it out to Cook. He marks it right half back for the Crows. They lead by 54 points. He plays on. Runs out to right half back boundary side. Looks up towards Ludewig at half forward. Langford did well. Just protected the space. Gathered the ball as it became loose at half back. Turns and kicks inboard to Setterfield. He plays on. Now where to? Kicks off the outside of the boot across halfback. The mark is taken by Farrow. So 6 goals for Peter Wright this afternoon. That's a season high for him. I misspoke and said that was his career high. His best is 7 against the Western Bulldogs back in 2021. But a season high 6 goals for him. He had 3 goals previously in matches. But he is providing an avenue to goal for the Bombers this afternoon. Artemis kicks up the wing. No mark claimed. Isaac coming. Got a hand pass away to Keys. To Dawson. Looking back for Keys. Runs the boundary line. And it's over. Unable to keep it in. It's Dowling up against the boundary line. And the umpire. Yeah, lasso free kick or a throw in. It might be a free kick for the Bombers there. A little fortunate.
3: Sharp. Short to Artemis. On the logo. Artemis will go back to Roberts. And Roberts will go with this big long switch that Essendon love. Back to Langford, inside defensive 50.
2: It's just so slow.
3: It's like a massive U-turn. It started on the logo. It's gone all the way back to 35 metres out,
2: if it was
3: slowly.
2: If it was yogurt, you wouldn't be able to eat it by now.
3: Yep.
2: It's turned on you, it's curdled. It's got some funky stuff at the top.
3: Roberts,

0: it up to Durham.
1: Just stir that in. It's fine. Just stir it in.
2: That's why you never get sick.
0: Sharp looks inside. Oh. Attacking 50, coming out Keane. He knocks it down at the feet there of Keane. Is going in McAndrew. He gets a handball out. Still a little bit of muck here as they fight after it. The ball up. 51 out from the attacking goal here for Essendon. Pros by 54.
3: That review officer's findings has come through.
1: Oh. Oh.
3: It's a fine for Harry Dean for his tackle on Cam Rayner. Careless conduct, low impact, high contact. So a $2,000 fine with an early guilty plea.
2: His dad, Peter, will cover that, no problem. The great Peter Dean.
3: Kicking that goal last night. There might be a few Carlton fans who are happy to spot him.
1: This is good.
3: Free kick going Jordan Dawson's way. His head was over the footy. He was taken high by Setterfield. It's hard to make an argument how the umpire wouldn't see it that way.
4: 20,518 in the building today.
3: It's a bit more than what we thought there might have been.
4: They came late.
2: Padding in those numbers?
3: Yeah, the bars maybe.
4: A little bit of padding.
3: Rankin got the footy from Taylor. Kicks up to Curtin at right half 40. Arches the back, takes a bounce. Looks up inside 50. Texas the deepest forward. Beautifully put a block on. And Dowling came in from the side to take the mark. That's very unselfish from Taylor Walker.
4: Looking after his boys. He'll get out of the way when he needs to.
2: It's clever. It's really clever.
4: Tell me when to do it, Ludwig. I'll do it when I need to.
3: Dowling, who has kicked a goal already this afternoon in the first quarter. The South Australian boy in his fourth year in the system, playing just his 12th game from 15 metres out for a second. Puts it up into the second tier. And Adelaide continuing to finish here with a little flurry. 5-3 in the final term. It's back out to 10 goals. 27-127 the Crows to Essendon. 10-7-67. 26 minutes gone in the final term. Bob Murphy and Daniel Harford with you on ABC Sport.
2: It was really nice timing there from Dowling as he drifted across the pack. And you're quite right. If you watch the replay, Tex Walker kicked a lot of goals. He just was able to sum up the situation. He had the direct opponent. He saw that Dowling was unchecked, so he created a path for him. Good team footy on the eve of a big, big finals campaign coming up for the Adelaide Footy Club.
0: Oh, I see that Rex has texted in and had a few issues with the getting of the ABC AFL Daily podcast.
4: What?
0: I'll see you in a moment. Rex, as the Crows are out of the middle again, Ryan shorts it to Dowling. Do it again, Dowling! He kicks on goal and does it! Oh. He slots it, just sneaks it through. The Crows back out by 66. 21-7-133, plays 10-7-67. He's got three Billy Dowling, including the last two in the game. Daniel Harford and Bob Murphy. For Rex, the easiest way on ABC Listen. Go to the magnifying glass, type in ABC AFL Daily. There will be a cascade of all five flavours, five times a week. Friday morning, ready for the round ahead with one game reviewed. Saturday after AFL Saturday. Monday morning for your commute to work.
4: Yep, that's the best one.
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4: favorite.
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3: Sammy Durham lays the tackle on Curtin in the middle of the ground. No chance to clear it. Adelaide leading by 66 points.
2: I almost said, that's not me saying that. It actually literally was me saying that.
3: That's the only way it came out, unfortunately. Adelaide try and get a hand pass away. Hawker Hahn out to space. Numbers the way of the Crows. Dowling and Keyes lays the tackle. Is Kondo Giannis doing enough? Umpire says he was. And a ball up on the outer wing. Thrown up. Bryan and McAndrew. This time, Bryan over the shoulder. He's looking a little tired. It's McAndrew, former rugby union player, takes the free kick, feeds it around the back. Got it to Dowling, and kicks it inside 50. Thumbball bit from the side. The twinkle toes as he just slid in front of the pack and takes the mark with two bombers left in his wake. Zach Merritt is one, Andy McGrath is the other. But that was some great forward craft.
4: Just too big.
2: Ribeye. No cutlery. Just grabs a hold of it.
4: I have.
2: And chomps it.
4: I have visions of this, what he's going to do to that piece of

0: I can see what you're talking about.
1: Rare blue, very rare. No cutlery, just fangs into it.
2: Riley Filthorpe has 4 goals, 2 this afternoon. He now has a handful. Put him down for his fifth. And Adelaide lead by 72 points all of a sudden. Nice little percentage boost in this last term as they just flick on a few more goals, 7-3 in the final term. And with Peter Wright having kicked 6 at one end, Bob Murphy said at the start of the day there was a big offering for Riley Filthorpe. He has 5. He moves to 29 goals for the season. And the Crows 22-7, 139. Lead the Bombers 10-7, 61. 30 minutes gone, final term.
0: One of our astute listeners was talking about Nick Bryan holding in the ruck. Free kick to McAndrew there. Good wrap around from Curtin. Get it in. Let's go to work. Let the big fella eat. He's had a good day today. Big Riley.
1: The old salad dodger, Riley Filthorpe.
0: You don't make friends with salad. Marge Simpson taught us that.
2: I really hope we talk to him post-game now. You can put all this to him.
1: If he says he's vegetarian, we might have to play a song.
3: Shelley fighting after it at ground level, but Essendon get involved through centre field, feeding out the handball. Kondo Giannis gets it moving forward. El Ashka, flying shot from 50. Caddy's down there, and he drops it. He might have been infringed. He was.
0: Oh, I think that's a sympathy furry. He didn't actually touch him. He didn't actually touch him on the replay. Mark Keane.
1: That does not look good.
0: That's a horrible free kick. Now, we'll get Nate something for the day.
1: He's smirking, Nate Caddy. He knows.
3: He swings out and swings it through. And he and Keane have a little bit of a chat about it.
0: That's a horrible free.
3: 66 points, the Crows lead. 22-7, 139. Plays 11, 773.
0: It's one of those ones where as an umpire, you want to blow the whistle because you know what's going to happen normally. It's the normally this is what happens, free kick.
1: Yep.
0: But he actually didn't touch him, okay? Not a touch. Not a touch.
1: Not a feather.
0: He just fell over because he was near him and because normally you would touch him.
1: Yep.
0: He just played the free kick.
2: To some extent, Nate Caddy has worked particularly hard, but a little fortunate there. And the margin is back to 66 points the way of the Crows. So back in the middle of the ground, McAndrew wins down the tap. Sharked by Zach Merritt. Tries to get the hand pass away. It spills out the way of Sam Durham. It gets it back to Merritt. His hand pass chopped off by Hawker Hahn. Yep. Looks up to half forward. Neil Bullen's out the back here. He marks at the edge of the centre square. Chips it inside 50. And Ben Keyes takes the mark out to the left. He has 2 this afternoon. A chance to try and put through his 3rd.
0: The last kick of the day is what he'll have.
2: A high half forward. And now we'll kick after the full-time siren. Adelaide record their 13th win of the season. And they bounce back after their loss against the Magpies last week. Ben Keyes looking to finish with a 3rd. The stutter approach from outside 50. He comes in and shoots from just inside and keeps the good times rolling. 8 goals to 4 in the final term, the way of the Crows, as Ben Keyes puts back his 3rd goal of the night. And Adelaide, with that victory, jump to 4th on the AFL.

They led by 25 points at quarter time after the Bombers were the opening two goals of the game by 33 points at half time. They never looked back from that point onwards. By 50 at three quarter time, they run out 72 point winners, 23-7, 145 to the Bombers, 11-7, 73.

0: Adelaide back on the winners list, their 13th win of the season. Their percentage moves from 113.7 up to 117.6. So a nice little boost there with Brisbane in fifth spot. They're 114.8 on the same amount of points, their percentage, and Melbourne on 107.8. So it is a significant little percentage boost in the end as they do play the bottom two teams in this week and next week. The goal kickers for the winners, Riley Philthorpe finished with 5, Dowling with 3, 3 to Keys and to Isaac Rankin, 2 to Tex Walker, 2 to Archie and 2 to Rochelle, and individuals to the debutants, Ludowick and Ryan. Hugo Hawke-Kahan also kicked his first goal in AFL footy, and they were the goal kickers for the Crows, while for the Bombers, Peter Wright finished with 6, a season high for him. Alachka 2, Nate Caddy booted 1 goal, 3 individuals also to Clark and to Jones. The Crows winners by 72 points. The thoughts of Daniel Harford and Bob Murphy with you on ABC Sport.
1: Well, a relatively predictable outcome. It was just a matter of how it was going to unfold. We saw the Bombers jump out of the blocks and put a bit of pressure on the Crows, but they kept their nerve and they just got back to work as we expect a good team to do, a top four team to do against the 18th ranked team in the competition. In the end, we've discussed it a little bit through the call. The class of Adelaide was the difference a lot. It's not necessarily all system, but it's just the class of the players they have out there. Great to see some debutants out there having an impact today for them, for the Crows. But they were too good outside of a patch in the third quarter where Essendon tried to take the energy out of the game and the ball off Adelaide by keeping it uncontested marks, short kicks and that type of thing, which was a format I didn't think was necessarily going to help them serve them well going long term. It really was a game dominated by the Crows. 23 marks inside 50 to 6. Is a big discrepancy.
2: That's a lot.
1: At this level of footy. They just couldn't deal with the big blokes going forward for the Adelaide Crows and the way they got out the back a few times. Once they won possession centre forward, it was always going to be a score more often than not for the Crows. And the Bombers are on their journey of learning and discovery, and they have to lick their wounds again today after a 72-point smashing.
0: Adelaide are going down to thank their fans at the Lockett End, and there's a good scattering of Adelaide fans who have come along this afternoon with a lot of the fans for the Bombers have maybe headed to the aisles a little earlier, but that win, Bob, takes them into the top four for the first time this season. So while not many would have thought the Lions a couple of weeks ago might have slipped up against the Blues, that's exactly how it's played out, and the Crows have taken their chance this afternoon.
3: Yeah, no, there's been quite a few twists and turns already in this AFL season, and there is sure to be a couple more before we're done yet, before we hit the finals. So the Crows, they did exactly what they had to do today. They put the Bombers to the sword. They're a far better team than the Essendon Footy Club, we know that. More talent, more development and more experience, and they showed that as the afternoon progressed. It wasn't the worst from Essendon in terms, I mean, the bar is pretty low in 2026, but I actually thought their structure and their spacing from one another was an improvement on what I'd seen in recent months. And I thought their organisation, and I thought they actually had a crack. I think they were outclassed in the end. I think there's some issues around role clarity for them, and that's probably understandable when you've had two coaches in the 1 year, and the search for the next coach is still very much alive. So they're in no man's land or limbo a little bit, Essendon, but they tried hard today. They had a crack. They just weren't good enough.
0: So Adelaide's run home. They have Richmond next week, Fremantle, and then the Giants as their final game to close out the home and away season. Now they've got into the top four, Daniel Harford. Can they stay there?
1: Well, with that run, you'd like to be thinking that they're banking two of those, Richmond next week at home and then the Giants at home in the last round. You'd want to be banking them. Freo away is going to be a challenge. That's the toughest assignment in footy at the moment. So that's a problem, but two matches, which if you think, well, Hawthorn-Brisbane's going to influence, isn't it?
0: Yep.
1: Because that's next week.
3: That's next week.
0: Brisbane then have the Gold Coast of Collingwood.
1: Brisbane don't win that, they're out effectively from top four. And they'll be five or six.
0: Yeah, they'll be scrambling to stay in the six a little bit. Depending on what other results happen. A big win for the D's over the Gold Coast Suns earlier today. Melbourne by 9 points after they trailed.

0: in that third quarter, a 10th consecutive loss for the Gold Coast Suns. But yeah, it's just starting to get intriguing in that spot as the two debutants lead off the Adelaide Crows. Ludwig alongside his fellow teammate in Oscar Ryan. Two very different stories. Archie Ludwig, the first year Crow, picked 50 last season from the Sandringham Dragons, and having to wait a little bit longer, Oscar Ryan from Shepparton, picked 27 in 2023, the third year Crows, and both got on the scoreboard today. But it is just starting to get interesting in the jostling for positions, while Fremantle are out in front on top of the ladder. Everyone else is trying to scrap for where they can get to and how high can they finish.
1: Well, the wild card becomes interesting, and regular listeners to the OBS AFL Daily podcast on a Monday morning on your way to work, it's the first of the five flavours, would be aware that I'm not necessarily a massive fan of the whole wild card concept, but it is a little bit intriguing as we get to the back end of the year. And talked about Hawthorn and Brisbane and what that does to the top four next week, but Carlton St Kilda is obviously very, very interesting.
2: So philosophically, being a, you know, not such a fan of the wild card for wholeheartedly in the game, yep, but do you think this season the teams we've got, the way the ladder has shaped, kind of lends itself to it kind of working more than maybe
0: it's
2: other years?
0: Fire. We'll come back to that. Adelaide winners by 72 points. Down to Marnie Vinyl in the Crows rooms.
3: Oh, we are just seconds away from the song. Vibes are very high, as you'd expect. Just getting the Gatorades ready for the debutants. I'll tell you what, I do not want to be sprayed with this, but looks like I'm not going to have a choice.
1: Stay low, man. Stay low.

0: Adelaide winners by 72 points, 23-7, 145. Their 13th win of the season. The Bombers 11-7, 73. And with that victory, Adelaide moved from a percentage of 113.7 into a place inside the top four. And that's for the first time this season, 117.6. So they move ahead of Brisbane and Melbourne, who are locked with them on 13 wins and 7 losses. And a game further back, the chasing pack, Geelong, Western Bulldogs, and a half a game further back, Collingwood. So we are starting to get shape with 3 to play, but we still have a fascinating end to the home and away season. And how will Adelaide go in terms of trying to qualify for finals? As we touched on throughout the call, can they boost that percentage to stay inside the top four? And then the challenge of September, it all starts again, having been knocked out in straight sets last year. But they did what they had to do this afternoon, half and Bob. And for Adelaide fans listening across the border, I'm sure they'll be satisfied with the response after the loss to Collingwood last week.
1: Yeah, and that's probably the story that Matthew Nix will talk about in the post-match press. I reckon he'll give the debutants some love, but also the rebound from the players from last week's disappointment. Now, very different opposition. We understand that. And Collingwood, one of the great travelling teams, let alone a bit of a nemesis for the Crows, full stop. When you come up against Essendon, you expect to perform. But you've got to go out there and do it. And sometimes a little man on the shoulder can play havoc with that next game, and especially when it's a lowly opposition. But outside of the first 5 minutes when the Bombers kicked the first 2 goals, they really did have control of this game for most of it. As you would expect, and they showed some things that, and some probably some intent to try and put the foot down a bit late in the game, that last quarter and a bit. They tried to do it. Sometimes you get scored against and you lose the ball and you make yourself look a bit silly sometimes when you go too hard with that phase of play. But I reckon they did try and put the foot down and really exert their authority in the back end of that game.
2: I liked seeing the combination of Archie in that forward line too. I hadn't seen that live too much, so Walker, Thilthorpe and Archie as three targets is a pretty imposing trio.
0: I've got Darcy Fogarty, of course, to come back as well. So that mix of that forward 50 is going to be interesting in terms of how much time does Isaac Rankin spend in the midfield, given he's just such a great ball user for them.
1: Well, that's the beauty. But that's the whole thing with Dan Curtin too. Try and find another role for him so he can use the Rankin magnet as your real wildcard, as your moment magnet. What do we need here? We need a bit of a spark in the forward half. Righto, let's get Isaac back in there. What do we need? A spark around the ball. Righto, let's get Isaac

0: Benny was talking about their accuracy, the most accurate team in the competition.
1: There was some real quality in those 23.
0: Yeah.
1: Their finishing is elite.
0: So they've got power in the forward half. The question, the challenge will be for them in the finals about can they match the contest and the clearance of other teams. That's going to be their real question mark hanging over their heads. That's what they have to answer when it gets to September. Got a couple of weeks to get there and maybe put some plans in place for that to make it happen. But that's the challenge for them. Their defence is rock solid. Their forward half is powerful. Their midfield is still a bit of a work in progress or a question mark when it comes to finals time.
2: Yep. The downside today was the hamstring awareness for James Borlase. So he didn't finish the game and was out in the third quarter. The other injury was Angus Clark, who had a horrible day. He got a knock to the knee and then suffered a concussion, some friendly fire from his teammate in the second quarter. So both of them were out of the game by halftime. Peter Wright finished with 6 goals and Riley Thilthorpe was able to lead the way for the Crows with 5. And he's the player, Bob, as we look down at Adelaide. If their finals hopes are going to rocket, if he can be that presence for them inside the forward 50, he's a game changer.
1: Oh, yeah, totally. He, those key forwards who, it's not just their output, it's the effect they have on those around them. And, you know, I've got some questions around that role clarity that Essendon have in their forward half. I feel like the Adelaide Crows, in terms of their role clarity in the forward half, is very, very clear. So they know exactly how to get to work. They just need some time together. So Riley Thilthorpe being out there, we'll see what happens with Fogarty, whether they bring him back in. But when they have it how they like it, there wouldn't be too many back lines that would be jumping out of their skin to take on the Adelaide Crows, because no. There's match winners all through it.
0: No, absolutely not.
2: 23 goals, 7 as well for the Crows, so they were
0: it's good.
2: Accurate in front of goal. And the Bombers with their 11 goals. What do they kick from? Well, I thought they took a few free kick marks. They've given a few free kicks in front of goal. So the stat I had was...
0: Certainly got one late.
2: Yeah, they'd had 4 or 5 from that.
0: Oh, you had 6 from 9 at one stage.
2: Yeah.
0: And so with Caddy's one late, that's 7.
2: Yeah. So they had the right side of some of the umpires' views as to how they saw it in Adelaide's 72-point win. For the Bombers, we're going to head inside the Crows' rooms very shortly. So just give us a quick snapshot as to how Dean Solomon and the Bombers fans will feel. Fortnight ago, they were rejoicing having beaten the Giants. Last couple of weeks have brought them back to reality a little.
0: They are what they are a bit. I mean, you take on the best teams, you're going to get beaten. So what are you trying to do? You're trying to define a system and a DNA for what you stand for as a team. And we've seen them live four of the last five weeks, whatever it was. We've seen them a bit. And I'm still yet to understand entirely what they're doing. They did look, back into the second quarter, third quarter, they looked to be a team that could control the game. Mm-hmm. And I hadn't seen that in the last month or so from them. So that's a step in the right direction. And then you're relying on talent and class to actually pull off what you need to pull off in those moments. So that was a positive for me. And their defensive and organisation setup you talked about through the game, Bob, was much better. So there is growth and how they measure it, how they want to sell that message. Well, Dean Solomon also sell that message to the players. It will be up to him. But there is growth. They're nowhere near the level, and that's the reality of it. But there are some signs that...
1: It was a more connected, committed effort today, and it dipped a little bit. But I felt like that there was a real commitment to helping each other out on the field today, which has at other times been glaringly absent. Which is that's as harsh as you can almost be on a footy team. So that's where they've been. But today you could see players, the spacing of it, the communication. They were swiveling heads to try and help and direct one another, and they did try. You know, they played with a bit of heart. They were just completely outclassed. They just don't have the weapons and the skill level of their opposition today. Nowhere near it.
0: I liked Artemis's game. I mean, he's come in as a mid-seasoner and he's looked comfortable at the level. Farrow had some moments. Zach Johnson looked pretty dashing at times.
2: Yeah, ball movement and ball use was better than some of his more experienced teammates.
0: Yeah, Alashkar's pressure was good. Kicked 2 goals as well. I'm a bit of a Day Wicks fan. Didn't do too much today, but I'm a bit of a Day

0: Wicks fan, and I like Sharp. So there's something to work with on top of the.
1: I don't like the slow switch. I don't know if that came through the call, or through the broadcast, but just the. Because they can do it. They can do it. And then other times, it's just so pedestrian paced. It's just exactly what the opposition want. I'm just not quite sure why there's not a bit more intensity about getting the ball from one side of the ground to the other. Once you commit, just go fast. Otherwise, yep. you give your midfielders and forwards who are busting their backside to get over to that other side, which is a long run, you give them not a lot of hope because they're just running into a whole bunch of numbers. So they could make life a whole lot easier for themselves, Essendon, but they are coming from a pretty low base.
2: Jordan Dawson, the Adelaide captain, led the way with 30 disposals. He had 9 clearances, 6 centre bounce clearances, 10 score involvements, 4 inside 50s, and 491 metres gained. All that was missing was a goal. Isaac Rankin with 23 disposals. He had 4 clearances, 584 metres gained, 11 score involvements, and 3 goals. The next highest possession getter was 19 disposals. So Dawson with 30, Rankin with 23, Neil Bullen and Saligo alongside Ryan with 19. So just that second or third key midfielder, Dan Curtin played that role at times. He finished with 18 disposals, went to 80% kicking efficiency. Is that midfield still a bit of a concern, though, for the Crows as to the depth?
0: Yeah, I quite like him in there. I think he's a natural mid, just the way he moved. He just probably doesn't have the tank yet. I'm not sure he's got the aerobic capacity, having not played there clearly a fair bit in the last couple of years. So he's going to need some time to build up that tank. That's why Rochelle doesn't play there often. It's why Rankin's had to take years to get to that point. You've got to build up the capacity to do it. It's not an easy job. But he did look a natural around the contest and the way he moved from it. So I quite like that as a spare parts player there now, to have that up your sleeve if you're Matty Nicks. But, yeah, it's just, you know, even Rankin's sort of a spare partser. Not probably better than spare parts part-timer, not spare parts part-timer. So those real class mids, the Dawson's types, and there's, you know, he's a fantastic player, so it's probably a high bar, but one or two more of those would be absolutely a bonus for the Adelaide Crows.
2: So they covered the injuries for Miller, Berry and Peatling relatively well this afternoon, with Darcy Fogarty not set to return until round 23. So they'll get better.
0: Yeah, I wonder. I wonder what they'll do with that forward structure. Because it looked all right. And
1: yeah, I'm not sure.
0: The confident kid, Ludwig, I quite like what he did. No, it's
2: Taylor Walker had 7 kicks for his 7 disposals. Kicked 2 goals, 1. Kicked a superb goal in the right forward pocket in the first quarter. But he was more unselfish, Tex, tonight, trying to bring in his less experienced forwards.
1: He might have been a bit sheepish from the captain's run. From the feedback, he just trimmed his ego back a little bit.
0: Yeah, we wonder what they do. Do they play the 3 talls, 3 bigs?
1: I don't know about
0: that. Or do you play the 2 and the mobiles?
2: What would you do, Huff?
0: I think I'd play the 2 and the mobiles.
1: Me too. I'm with you.
2: So who misses out?
0: No, well,
1: Fogarty.
0: Fogarty for me, yeah. I play Walker before Fogarty. And I have been a significant fan of the Darcy Fogarty fan club, a paid up member. Last 18 months, I'm not sure he's been the player that I thought he was going to be. And in a big final, I know who I trust.
1: Mm. I'm getting the sense you have a different opinion, Clinchy.
2: No, I think it's an open conversation at the moment. I just thought, Darcy Fogarty was one of the better games, better players in that win over Sydney, and that carries a bit of influence. He kicked 4 goals. Riley Thilthorpe kicked 2-3. I probably feel like those two are maybe, and then Texas might be the one who misses out, which is the hard conversation they've wondered if they had to have at some stage. And
0: but if it's the right call, if they think it's the right call, like, they have to make it. They can't play Tex on sentiment.
2: They're out of time now to experiment, really.
0: No, I know. But even if you get to the finals and he's played, you know, the last month of footy and he's been okay, he's kicked 8 goals, say, in the last month.
3: Yeah.
0: But Fogarty's the right your man. Time,
3: isn't he? Taylor Walker, like, what's he? He had 5 a fortnight ago, 3 against Collingwood and then 2 today. So he might just be coming into form at the right time.
2: But that's the problem with a team like Adelaide, isn't it? Is they get enough goals. So they kick 25 goals tonight.
1: Yeah, they can score.
0: Yeah, the scoring power's not an issue, although it was a bit last week.
2: But is their pressure an issue and their ability to
0: no doubt
2: work up the ground? And that's where you're wondering, that is that the missing piece that they haven't been able to unlock, is that maybe they have to give up a little bit, whether it's Taylor Walker or Darcy.

0: Is he Fogarty one of their tools?
1: Well, that's why I think it's a two. And the mobiles, because then you can, because you're not asking your keys to put a heap of pressure on. They'll do it naturally every now and then when they're in the vicinity, but you're not asking them to make that part of their job description.
2: Yeah, they're trying to create the environment where the ball's in tight that can allow pressure from those around them.
1: That's right.
3: I'd be really surprised if they didn't play them all.
1: Yeah, well, you might be right.
0: I tend to agree with you. I think that'll be the path they go. I'm just not sure.
1: But if it doesn't work.
3: Yeah.
1: Again,
3: the Wolves will be at the door, won't they?
1: There'll be some knocking at that door.
2: So you do want Fogarty in. So it took Benny. Didn't take my bait, but then Benny drew it out of you. Good work, Benny.
0: It's just so we ended up back where we started. Whether they play all three is questionable, but we probably all think they will at the end of the day, and they'll live and die by that sword.
1: Yeah, I don't know if they want to. Anyway, we'll see. We'll see. They'll get the chance. That's the thing. They'll get the chance, which is what they've needed to do all the way through the season. It's been a relatively, in my view, and not very exciting season for the Adelaide Crows, because it actually didn't matter. It doesn't matter what they do. They have to get to the finals and win.
0: They're the worst scenarios, aren't they? Yeah. When it doesn't start until September comes around again to try and redeem yourself, and yet you still have to qualify as high as you possibly can. So the way it stands at the moment, Fremantle clear on top from Sydney, Hawthorn and Adelaide. Do we think Adelaide is the fourth best side at the moment, with Brisbane and Melbourne scrapping for that position?
2: No, I've still got Brisbane.
1: Yeah.
3: Yeah, it's fascinating around Brisbane with their defensive profile. So Daniel Hoyne from Champion Data has been speaking about the fact that it'll basically be a 1-in-100-year occurrence if they win the flag this year. A premiership side who is bottom four with their defensive profile.
1: Yeah.
3: And that is where Brisbane are. So, I'm with you, Bob. I've had Brisbane as my number one, and Freo number two. I've said, Freo, I don't want to play Brisbane, but it would be out of the box if Brisbane were to do it with how bad they've been defensively this year, just as a sidebar.
1: Yeah, no, it's a fair point. I heard him say that, Horny. And he knows what he's talking about. But it's what they've been, had 100 points kicked against them 7 times or something, and 160-odd last night, 150-odd last night.
3: Yep. So you have to go back to 2003. I did the numbers on it today. I think the last time that a premiership team has conceded 150-plus points in their twice in a premiership season. So in the year they won the flag, Brisbane 2003 was the last team to concede over 150 twice in a season.
1: So Brisbane in 2003 conceded 150 points twice?
3: Yep.
1: What the hell happened there?
3: It was a little more of a high-scoring game back then. So the average score in 2003 was 94.2.
2: Oh, really?
3: Yeah.
2: Like All-Star weekend. Yeah,
3: average score this year is 88.2. So it's only a goal difference.
1: 150 is a lot.
3: Yeah. So that was 2003 was the last time.
1: Well, that makes sense. You wouldn't think too many premiership teams are coughing up 25 goals. Thanks, mate. Come down to in a game of footy too often.
3: No.
0: So Adelaide winners by 72 points, 23-7-145 to the Bombers 11-7-73. Let's bring you some reaction down to Marnie Vinyl.
4: Down here with Jake Soligo. Now, that's the first time that Adelaide's been in the top four all year. Essendon challenged you in parts, but overall, pretty comfortable win?
5: Yeah, we knew they'll come at times, especially in that first quarter. But, it was nice to put a four-quarter performance out there and get the win on Marvel, which is pretty nice.
4: When it gets down to like the third and fourth quarter and you know the percentage is important, is it playing in the back of your mind a little bit?
5: A little bit. You sort of just stick to process though. You don't get wins if you don't stick to process. So we just go out there and try and do our thing, and then the result comes off the back of our hard work.
4: Feels like the icing on the cake is the two debutantes had really good games. This might be a very hard question. Do you have a favourite out of those two goals?
5: Nah, no favourites. I was super impressed by the boys. And then Hugo kicking the goal as well. I think everyone's pretty up and about.
4: Is there any chance that you got to catch the Ireland-Australia game last night? And another hard question, do you think that your club's Ebony Marinoff was maybe robbed for the best on ground?
5: Noffy, she's great at what she does. I reckon she's pretty stiff. But it was a great game. I actually really enjoyed watching it. I thought it was great quality as well. So, it'd be nice to see that once a year.
4: We'll head upstairs to see if they've got any questions for you. You've got Ben Cameron, Matt Clinch, Bob Murphy and Daniel Harford.
5: It's too easy. Thanks.
1: James, so well done to you, mate. Congratulations, Daniel Harford. I'm just wondering if what the question was, or what the conversation was, not question, the conversation was this week, on the back of the loss last week, the measurement of success today, obviously the 4 points are important, but were there any sort of areas of the game that Nixie was really focused on?

0: trying to make sure you nail today?
1: Yeah, I think it was just that four-quarter performance. Like, we brought our best in that first half against the Pies, and it shows that if you're 1% off in that second half or in spurts in the game, then you're probably not going to beat the best side. So I thought today was a good step in the right direction for us.
0: So who drove that on the field today? Was it asked of the leaders of the different lines or the areas of the ground to drive that, or is it just something that you all had to take responsibility for?
1: Yeah, I think it's everyone. It's, you know, the leaders want to drive it, but they want us to, young fellas, to start stepping up and driving it as well, and that's how we're going to be a better team. So yeah, it's probably everyone.
0: And you kicked 23 goals today, and you ran up a pretty big score against the Bombers, and 23-7, your accuracy is through the roof. You're the number one team for accuracy in the competition. Do you do more goal kicking than anyone else, you reckon, or is it just a part of the way you play the game?
1: It's a good question, but in the pre-season, we have a massive emphasis on finishing our work under fatigue and under the highest pressure. So we do a lot of work in the pre-season to nail our set shots, and obviously showing nice now. So.
2: Jake, sorry, it's a bit of a bunky line, yeah. So that's the issue. You just a bit of static got in the way there at the end of that answer. But I don't mean this in a mean-spirited way, but some of the criticisms from the media have been around the Adelaide midfield and midfield depth in big finals in September. Have you heard that? And do you feel like you can silence that this year?
1: Yeah, it's a good question, mate. It's pretty hard to hide away from it when you see it everywhere. So, and Adelaide's a small town with only two teams, so it's pretty hard to hide. But, we're getting to work in there. And I thought Danny was a good, massive inclusion in there today. Obviously, JP and Beza were rested. We're getting to work in there. And we know that's a part of our game. If we get right going forward, it's going to help us in finals. So, continue work with VB and the coaches to get it right.
3: As we let you go, Jake, was there any conversation? You obviously played the two bottom sides in Essendon and Richmond. It's a chance to boost your percentage, but you have to still focus on the fundamentals and getting the job done. So was there any objective you're trying to get out of these 2 weeks other than just 4 points?
1: No, not really, to be honest. Like, it's AFL footy in the end of the day, so every team's going to be up to the standard and they're going to bring the fight. So, and last time we versus Richmond, Yeah, it was a bit of a scare in that first half. We thought they brought the fight, so it's actually going to, it's going to be a tough one next week, but we'll go in, hopefully, to get the 4 points.
3: Now, as we let you go, Bob Murphy was wondering how much of a steak eater Riley Philthorpe is. Have you got any knowledge for us on this?
1: Oh, he's a big boy. He comes over to our house for dinner, and it costs a bit, so.
4: how does he like it cooked, Jake? Is, I imagine, like, very rare.
1: Oh, mate, just off the bone, just straight up. Yeah.
4: I thought so. I can pick him.
3: Righto. Congratulations on the win, Jake. Thanks for spending some time with us and safe travels back to Adelaide.
1: So easy. Appreciate it. Cheers, guys.
3: Jake Soligo joining us from the Adelaide Crows rooms.
2: Oh, I follow that house a little bit on TikTok.
0: Oh, hang on.
4: You are an AFL real estate aficionado. I love it.
2: Jake Soligo, Josh Rochelli, Luke Nankervis. If we had a bit of a better line, I might have explored this with Jake, but it looks like a fun house. Like, they just seem to be doing things that, like, they're always doing TikTok dances and...
4: That's fun.
2: I probably wouldn't consider that fun. But
4: it's like hell on earth.
2: I wouldn't consider that fun either, Bob. But
0: modern generation.
2: Living with two of your best mates in a share house.
4: In the context of time
2: in your life, playing table tennis in the garage or whatever you're doing, that's fun.
3: Did you live with teammates during your playing careers?
0: Ben Dixon lived with me for a year.
3: All right.
4: I like that, just a little...
3: No, he lived with me.
0: He lived with me.
3: He paid the rent?
0: Yeah, I'm not sure he actually paid too much. I'll tell you what he didn't do. He didn't cook once.
3: Right.
0: In a whole year.
4: Not once. That's hard to do.
3: This is before Uber Eats and all this sort of stuff.
0: It's actually really difficult to do, to not cook once.
4: That's unbelievable.
0: I did a lot of cooking.
2: How did he eat?
0: Well,
4: did he know there was a kitchen?
0: He would provide his own food at times for himself, and he would make himself stuff. But there was no sort of half, I'm making dinner tonight. What do you want? What do you reckon we do this?
2: A chicken teriyaki or something?
0: Yeah, a little bit of that, something like that. There was no blue steaks going on.
4: No blue ribeye.
0: Wafting over the flame.
4: Drifting across the flame.
0: There's none of that. He just ate by himself and he buggered off. Or I cooked. Or my now bride, who was living with us... cooked. It was a very unusual system.
3: What about for you, Bob?
4: No, I never lived with teammates.
3: Too smart.
4: just kept that set. It was getting enough footy at footy, you know? Needed to a little bit of
0: it's not bad.
4: Reprieve. Yeah.
0: It's okay. Fair enough. When you first came up?
4: Yep. I had siblings.
0: Right, yes. Okay.
4: So I lived with my brother and my sister.
2: Oh, I did live with a friend for a period of time. And we had the table tennis table in the garage, so you couldn't park the car in there.
0: Yep.
2: And we had the big pipe, and we played first to 100 matches, best of three sets, 21 each set, and we just mark one down to everyone's name. We never quite got to 100, but we played a lot of table tennis.
0: It's one of the great games, table tennis.
4: Was there any rackets thrown into the side walls? Can bring the devil forth.
0: I was one
3: of three kids in our street, and Scott Burns moved into our street, and he was living with five teammates. And so we said, righto.
0: Scotty Burns.
3: What's that?
0: The great Scotty Burns. Yep,
3: Collingwood champion, now involved with the Adelaide Crows. So we got a little summer sort of street game of cricket. So for, three young boys who love their footy, we're like, this is awesome. How good's this? So he said, Scott, when's the cricket game this year? And he said, oh, bit of news for you. The boys are all out. Jess, the girlfriend's moving in. We were flat.
0: She didn't play cricket?
3: She was a great team player, but she wasn't interested in playing in the street cricket with us.
0: Bowl off. He's like Carl Hooper, who we haven't heard from.
4: No
3: correspondence, unfortunately.
0: Adelaide Tigers by 72
3: points. 23-7-145 to the Bombers, 11-7-73. The votes in the ABC Footballer of the Year to come. The other winners so far today, the Tigers snapped an 8-game losing streak, prevailing by 11 points over an inaccurate West Coast Eagles, 12-12-84 to the Eagles, 9-19-73. While the Demons recorded a 9-point win, 18-16-114 to the Gold Coast Suns, 16-9-105. The curiosity was around Christian Petrarca playing against his former side. Colton Tholstrup had the job on him, and they caught up with the ABC Sport team after the game.
5: Did you have a directive to actually play on Christian Petrarca, or were you just having to run around with him for a bit?
6: No, there was no set person to go to today, but just happened to be on track, and I only spent a short period of 2 years with him, but I love track. He's a funny fella. We have similar brains and mindset, and had a good 2 years.
5: How did you find it though? Because it's not the easiest opponent to come up against, particularly an old one that reasonably well.
6: Yeah, I was pretty lucky. Goody always got me to sit with him and watch tape with him every week, and I come to learn pretty good with track, and I felt at stoppage. I felt like I don't think he got a good one away. So sitting for a year with him, 2 years watching tape every week, I think I learned a few points. But mate, track's an unbelievable player. It's good to see him up here doing well, and we all a lot of love and respect for him, and I wish him all the best for the future, and I can't wait to come up against him again.
7: Talked about playing on Christian Petrarca, who you know so well. What's it like when you get new guys in halfway through the year? We've loved the impact that Joel Fitzgerald has had with his footy. He's kicked a couple of goals today as well.
5: Mustache.
7: pretty good mustache as well. What's he like as a guy fitting into the group?
6: Oh, buddy, I could talk all day about this fella.
7: We've got time.
6: Mate, he is a ripper. I'm trying to actually spot him here in the rooms, because I just look at his face and start laughing. I love him that much. He's come in, he's made a good impact, and he's made for the game. He's made for football. He adapted well, and mate, he's fit right in there. He's over the back. Oh, geez, I love looking at him. He's a pisser. He's fitting well, and as you can see, like in his football, he's just made for it. Full credit to the coaching staff, the recruiting staff, and everyone that got him to the club, because geez, we're a better place for him, and we love him here. And geez, I just love him.
7: Did you have a bit of an existing relationship with him?
6: No, I played on him in my first year, actually. I think we had like a little biff, but there's Jack Henderson actually got suspended, I think, from him. So they had a bit of a laugh about it, and Fitzy called him a sook and whatnot. So I think there's a bit of stirring up, but mate, he's fit in well, and there's no fun at all. Oh, I bloody love him.
3: He's a bit of a cult figure, Colton Tholstrup. Ben Cameron's a big admirer of him. Speaking about doing his week-to-week review with Christian Petrarca and then playing on him this afternoon, and then Joel Fitzgerald, who's come across from the VFL and fitted in seamlessly into the Melbourne lineup, and those two had a bit of history, and it was all smiles at the end.
2: My man Colton from Esperance. Do you know where Esperance is?
4: Beautiful part of the world.
0: I was resting during the
3: Craig Treleaven, the great man.
0: Craig Treleaven, the great Jock Treleaven. He's from Mantle's own. He messaged me during the call. He was listening to us.
3: Yep.

0: over there. I'm not sure if he's in Bunbury or Esperance at the moment. But he
1: you'd rather be in Esperance.
0: You'd rather be in Esperance. Beautiful.
2: Nothing wrong with Bunbury. Great.
0: He promised to take
1: not as good as Esperance. That's all I'm saying. Jeez, the WA, look here, just bears his
0: He's promised to take me to Esperance and show me around.
1: Has he?
0: Yeah, he has.
1: I'm glad.
0: And I haven't taken up that opportunity just yet, but I would like to. Because look at it on the gram, it's unbelievable.
1: Oh, half unbelievable. It delivers.
0: It's unbelievable.
1: It's good on the gram, but it's
2: better in real life.
0: Yeah. Yeah.
2: Just on that game today, Gold Coast and Melbourne as well, a double win for the D's because they currently have the Gold Coast Suns' first-round pick as part of the Christian Petrarca trade. Huh. So that is pick 5 at the moment.
0: How good.
1: Mm. Oh.
0: They get Petrarca and 5.
2: No, they gave
0: sorry,
2: Petrarca.
0: They coughed up.
2: Yeah, yeah. They get... Pick 5
0: for Petrarca. 5 for Petrarca. They're dominating and they get 5.
2: Yeah.
0: Fantastic.
2: Yeah, they'll just be very happy with them.
0: High-fiving themselves, silly.
2: The future picks is one of the biggest gambles getting around. I'm not sure I'd be willing to ride it. I'm very conservative.
0: But no one was suggesting the Gold Coast Suns would lose 10 games in a row.
2: No.
0: When they did that deal, the Gold Coast would have been thinking, ha, this will be picked. 18 or 19.
2: The time there's a few academy picks or a father son, and
0: we'll be top 4. No dramas.
2: Yep.
0: Boy, has it turned.
3: And clubs are pretty reluctant to disclose how much of their contract Christian Petrarca and Clayton Oliver are getting paid by Melbourne, but the possibility that they might have got a fair bit of money off their books and they could be shopping in the off season as well.
0: Yeah. Yeah, it makes a difference when you can do that.
3: The Bombers going down this afternoon. Adelaide prevailing by 72 points into the top 4 with victory tonight. The votes for the ABC Football of the Year, Bob Murphy.
1: Big job giving votes, as always. I'm sure there will be...
0: I love your preamble.
1: There will always be some feedback. I've given one vote, and apologies.
0: Let's stop you there.
1: James Saligo and also to to Ribeye.
0: It's Jake, mate.
1: To Ribeye's Bill Thorpe. Apologies to Jake.
0: It's not James.
1: Apologies to James and Jake Saligo and to Ribeye Bill Thorpe.
3: It's Bob's bedtime.
1: Jordan Dawson, one vote, had 30 touches, had a heap of contested possessions. I almost left him out just because of the high rating and the high expectations we put on Jordan Dawson. But I gave him one vote. I gave two votes to Peter Wright, who, despite their side being beaten by 70 points, he kicked 6 of their 11 goals and was a genuine presence and took marks on lead, took contested marks and finished his work. So I gave 2 votes to Peter Wright and I gave 3 votes to the best man on the ground, and that man was Isaac Rankin. He may have only had 23 disposals. He did kick 3 goals, but everything he touched was of an absolute quality that was really symptomatic of the difference between the two sides today. There was a skill and class chasm, and Isaac Rankin was the best of them.
3: 3 to Rankin, 2 to Peter Wright, 1 to Jordan Dawson from Bob Murphy in the ABC Football of the Year in Adelaide's 72-point victory over the Bombers. So Fremantle are 3 games clear on top, 18 wins and 2 losses. Sydney, 15 wins and 5 losses. Half a game further back is the Hawks in 3rd spot. Adelaide moved to 4th with a percentage of 117.6. They're in front of Brisbane and Melbourne, 13 wins and 7 losses. The Cats, a game further back, they're 12-8, as are the Western Bulldogs. Half a game back is Collingwood in 9th, and the Blues jumped above the Saints from 11th to 10th. With victory today, the Tigers moved off the bottom, and now the Bombers are on the bottom of the ladder. Round 20 gets underway. Round 20 is completed. Round 22 gets underway on Thursday night. The Western Bulldogs taking on North Melbourne. And on Friday, it's the Brisbane Lions taking on the Hawks. It's late for me to go to bed.
0: Bedtime.
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1: Might do an all-nighter. Straight through.
3: Thank you, Benny. Thanks to Marnie Vinyl. Thanks to Jules. Thanks to all the team. To Jules back at base. In the end, it was the Crows who were far too strong. Winners by 72 points.

0: ABC News, good evening. I'm Noni Edwards. US President Donald Trump claims the parameters of a deal have been reached with Tehran and he'll hold off for now on new strikes against Iran. More from Middle East correspondent Matthew Doran in Jerusalem.
1: We already know that Donald Trump is saying that this deal would result in the total and complete reopening of the Strait of Hormuz. He said that before the last deal was signed, and then when the text of that agreement became clear, it showed that there was ambiguity there. It set out

0: a framework for further negotiations on that issue, and it was ultimately that issue that led to the deal being torn up and strikes resuming. So the detail here is going to be key. If indeed there is an agreement which is struck there, so too what it has to say about further negotiations on the future of Iran's nuclear ambitions.
1: Eyewitness video shows a massive wildfire burning close to homes in the city of Spokane in Washington state in the northwestern United States. The Old Trails fire is threatening thousands of structures in Spokane, a city of around 230,000 people. Washington Governor Bob Ferguson has declared a statewide emergency as more than a dozen wildfires have scorched over 100,000 hectares and forced thousands of people from their homes. The Washington state fires follow other recent massive wildfires north of the border in Canada. Back home, Western Australian police are searching for two men after eight alleged offenders cut off their ankle bracelets in 48 hours. The ABC understands six of the eight have now been apprehended. Still on the run are 40-year-old Jeremy Miller, who's pleaded guilty to twice breaching a post-sentence supervision order, and 18-year-old Russell Dabb, who faces 25 charges. Police say both men are dangerous to the community. A Sydney hospital has apologised to the family of a mother who died from complications from a UTI days after giving birth. Victoria Pengilly reports.
2: Sydney woman Gia Lam, who was from Vietnam, died 3 days after giving birth at Fairfield Hospital after a urinary tract infection turned into sepsis. In the days and weeks before she gave birth, staff noted an abnormal urine test but didn't follow up. At the hospital, Gia told staff, through a friend acting as a translator, that she was in pain. Staff told her to take painkillers. When a midwife visited her at home after the birth, the midwife blamed Gia for not washing herself, rather than recognising the warning signs. A coroner has now ruled that Gia's death was preventable and that health professionals failed her. Her family are demanding better care for migrant mothers.
1: Southwestern Sydney Local Health District says it's since updated its postnatal care policies and has increased access to interpreters. Former radio host Kyle Sanderlands claims he received death threats after being fired from his Kiss FM breakfast show. Sanderlands made the claim in a podcast interview with former Nine presenter Carl Stefanovic. He says threatening letters were left at his office after he and Jackie O. Henderson were dropped from the show. Sanderlands says some of the threats did frighten him.
3: It crossed into my life too. There's just threats, and there was death threats, and there was like letters left in my office explaining if you ever do anything on any platform, we'll kill you, we'll hunt you down. And I was like, no, I know these people are lunatics, but what if just one of those lunatics has a weapon?
1: ARIA award-winning Yolngu rapper Baker Boy has received a warm welcome home on the third day of Garma Festival. Nate Woodall reports from East Arnhem Land.
4: Dozens of adoring fans swarmed Yolngu artist Dunzel Baker, better known by his stage name Baker Boy, for his homecoming. He is among a wide range of Yolngu artists taking to the main stage today, including descendants of fellow East Arnhem Land musical royalty Yothu Yindi. The political forum has also seen a cultural exchange between delegates from Australia's Pacific neighbours, representing Fiji, Tonga, Timor-Leste and Papua New Guinea. The final Bungle dance ceremony of the weekend will take place shortly before hundreds gather for this evening's musical entertainment.
1: And the Tasmanian Premier has announced a new initiative called Beer Tasmania to advocate for Northern Tasmania's independent breweries. Speaking from Bridport, Premier Jeremy Rockliffe says $240,000 will be spent to establish the body in collaboration with Hospitality Tasmania and the Independent Brewers Association. Mr. Rockliffe says Beer Tasmania will bring money and jobs to the region.
5: That will be done in terms of creating a beer trail across northern Tasmania and further afield, but also highlighting a very special weekend where we can celebrate the wonderful work of our local breweries.
1: You're up to date now with the very latest from ABC News.
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8: Hello, I hope you're enjoying your Sunday night. We wrap up tonight, our last hour, with our weekly niche jobs chat and monthly languages chat. So in a moment, what's it like to be a beekeeper today? That's our niche job. Then in languages, we're getting into the roots and rhythms of the science of storytelling. So from narrative, gossip, epics, myths, the lot. It's going to be great.

0: Hey, have you or anyone you know ever kept bees? How did it go? How did it go for you? How did it go for them? 1-300-800-222 is the number to call, or you can send me a text on 0467-922-702. Would love to hear about your experience or the experience of someone you know. Murray Arkadiff is a beekeeper from southeast Queensland. He runs one of the region's biggest commercial operations. He joins me now on our niche job segment for a look at some of the highs and lows the industry is currently experiencing. Murray, great to have you with us on weekend evenings.
1: No worries. Great to be here with you.
0: How long have you been a beekeeper?
1: I'm second generation. I'm 47 this year. So actually, I'm 48. So 48 years. Dad was a commercial beekeeper in southeast Queensland, and he actually first started beekeeping probably in the mid-60s with the guys who actually started what many people might know as Capilano Honey.
0: Oh, wow. Gosh. That's insane. And was it just one of those natural things? Like it was just going to happen. You knew it was going to happen. This was just a natural progression.
1: Yeah.
0: Didn't have
1: for me,
0: anything else?
1: No. Well, I was one of five kids and I was the one who loved it. I mean,
0: yep.
1: Growing up, beekeeping's quite an unusual job. And I guess for someone, who likes being active and outdoors, I would, if Dad was heading out the bush, I'd be always in the truck with him and, couldn't wait to go. I did commerce and economics and at uni, and I worked in an office just for a few years. But I think the moment I stepped into the office when I was 22 or something like that, I realized very quickly. That isn't for me. I thought I wanted the suit, the tie, and the BMW, but actually I prefer the gum leaves, the dust, and a big truck.
0: Yes. All right, cool. It's great that, you've got, all those brothers and sisters, and then from a parent's perspective, hopefully one of them. There is that thing.
1: Exactly.
0: Obviously, it's not you never want to force it. You want kids to obviously just go find what you love, what you're good at. But when one is, it's a bit of a jackpot. It's like, yes, they love it too. Yay.
1: It's
0: amazing. Like it's really cool. So how many colonies do you manage?
1: We run about 1,600. So we might do over 100 ton of honey a year, and we carry out pollination contracts for orchardists that all over the east coast of Australia. We go up to Bundaberg and down to Mildura, and now I'm actually, in fact, right now sitting in my truck, having dropped 800 hives off last night with my manager, and we're out at Lindsay Point in the far northwestern part of Victoria, and we're now trucking back and to get more bees, and in about a month's time when all the almond trees out there finish flowering on the Murray River, we'll be picking those bees up and trucking them straight up to Bundaberg to do all the avocados and macadamias.
0: Oh, wow. 100 ton a year. And are we talking all – I love honey. Like it's no one's – and I never understood anybody who doesn't like honey, and then I married one.
1: Yeah, well, the funny thing is the number one thing that people, when they do all the marketing surveys of the supermarkets, is the one thing they hate about, everybody hates about honey, is that it's sticky.
0: So, oh, really?
1: Yeah, it's the number one
0: complaint.
1: I can
0: deal with sticky, fine, but it tastes, I'm like, yeah, my husband doesn't eat. I'm like, it's honey.
1: How
0: can you hate it? It is the one thing that never expires, ever.
1: Yeah, that's right. I mean, the eucalypt floral varieties in Australia with yellow box and red gum and, all the amazing, varieties. In Australia, we go from having water white honey right through to black as oil honey.
0: There's so much. We're so blessed.
1: Yeah, it's like wine. So, we can, as commercial beekeepers, you can taste whether they're getting, what type of honey the bees are collecting. And so you know what floral variety it's coming off. And in Australia, it's just, so unique compared to anywhere else in the world.
0: Yeah.
1: Where most places just have light honey, which is like clover and stuff, whereas we get the full gamut.
0: We do. We're really, really fortunate. And then you've got to add to that bees themselves, they don't just stop at honey. They really have just properties that are just universal. They're incredible creatures.
1: Yeah, most people just think it's honey, but,
0: it's not.
1: The number one thing they do for us is pollination.
0: Yep.
1: And then they do wax. And actually, the one thing that most people don't know about bees is that they produce a thing called propolis. And see, the thing about bees is they don't have an immune system. So bees have to, they're their own pharmacy. So they can fly up to 7 kilometres one direction. So they've got a 210 square kilometre radius, and they go around and they pick up little bits of sap and new leaf, and they bring it back.

0: like, and they put it all together and they make up this thing called propolis, and it's antifungal, antibacterial, antiviral, and they rub every square millimeter of the hive and themselves with it to kill any pathogens that might enter the hive. And so how they do that, we have no idea. Mm. Like how they know what to get, how to get it, what they're looking for. Bits of mushroom, bits of sap. It's one of those things. That, and you can buy that as a product too. A lot of people in the health space use that.
1: Yeah, they use that as well. And again, like their golden, you know, their golden syrup is an elixir in and of itself. It's just, it's something else. Gosh, I know this growing up, mum was just... teaspoon of honey every single morning when you wake up, please, and just into me, in my breath, like it's etched into my mind. Teaspoon of honey.
0: And these
1: in the
0: days,
1: morning.
0: With you know, like in Australia with Asian cooking and stuff like that, they use a lot of honey.
1: Yeah.
0: So these days, it's not just, you know, the beautiful honey on scones and toast. Like, you know, honey's being used in lots of really interesting ways, like hot honey. The use that the Chinese like to use a lot of hot honey, and we're seeing that a lot now.
1: Oh yeah.
0: In the restaurant, so you know, you go to a Chinese restaurant, you can get like a pot of hot honey that you dip your meat honey in, that you dip your meat in.
1: Yep.
0: You know, like that's a really, I can't think of which part of China that's from, but that's now currently a food trend in the last 18 months. It's going up.
1: Well, that's also what's brilliant. And the other great thing of what we're fortunate here in Australia is that we do, have the fortune of being able to experience all, you know, from different cultures, backgrounds, cuisines comes with that as well. So it's wonderful. It really is.
0: I didn't even know about hot honey myself until...
1: I haven't tried it either. I don't know. You just told me. I'm hearing it here first.
0: You can get it. Like I've been in Chinese restaurants in Brisbane. You rock in and you can order a dish and it's... Yeah, and you dip your meat and things like that in it. And it's, you know, and some of them are flavoured differently. Like they get the honey, they heat it sort of thing and they flavour it. It's amazing.
1: So good. So what kind of training might typically be involved when it comes to beekeeping?
0: Oh, yeah. It's you can do like... certificate threes and all that kind of stuff, but really it's side by side trying to find someone, you know, learning to craft. And like I was lucky enough with my dad, and you know, and it took me all around the world. I ended up working in Canada and England for big beekeepers in my 20s and getting free round of world airfares because there's not many of us and it's a huge industry. And like I've got a trainee at the moment and he's just turned 18, but up 3 weeks ago he was competing in Belfast in the Youth World Beekeeping Championships. He was representing Australia and a team of three that was selected from about 100 applicants across Australia, and he came second. So there is a career in beekeeping, and yeah, you go and work for someone. It's, you do your apprenticeship, and you know, he's been working with me since he was 15. He's still doing his school. He comes out one day a week. So that's one pathway, or you know, you can go and do the you can, you know, like I said, do the cert three, or just knock on someone's door and try and find someone who's amenable to start teaching you the art and the craft.
1: Hey, beekeeping championship, can you tell us a bit more about that? What's that about? What's the competition?
0: Yeah.
1: What's involved?
0: It's called the Youth Beekeeping Championships and World Youth Beekeeping Championships. And I have a great lady out of Tasmania who works sells honey at Salamanca Markets, Anita Long. She organises it for Australia. So loads of countries. I think there was over 50 countries, sent teams of three. And they're all, you have to go through a selection process. They all met up in Belfast. I was lucky enough to attend the opening ceremony. They all come in carrying their flags. And then it's like they're from Poland, Romania, America, China, UAE. And all these kids who are between like, you know, really 15 and 18 just, you know, cruising. And they was held at Belfast University. And they got that full international experience, meeting people from all over the world. And then it was 4 days of really intense tertiary level competition. Day one was... tertiary level examinations of, you know, multiple choice, short answer, long answer. And then the next day was scientific. So they were using microscopes to identify diseases and bee diseases and things like this. And then on the third day, it was, practical. And I was lucky enough for Desire to come second in the individual. And then they did like a mixed teams event on the fourth day. And one of the other guys who was actually from, Victoria, he came first in the world in his team. So his mixed team came first in the world. So that was a really great result for Australia. And, yeah, really looking...
1: How good's that?
0: Yeah, it really was. So, I mean...
1: Theory,
0: like
1: practical?
0: Hey?
1: Yeah, no, I was just saying, just in terms of hearing you talk about what's involved.
0: Yeah, no, it's phenomenal. Started by a Czech guy about 20 years ago, and it's run nearly every year since. We're hoping to get it here into Australia in 2030, and... sort of pull in a lot of people, young people from across, you know, the Southern Hemisphere and South America, big industries, and Asia and Vietnam and places like that, big honey industries.

0: Yeah, great. No, yeah. That's amazing. And you talked about looking under a microscope and bee diseases, which we are going to talk about in a little bit. Now, you mentioned you're in your truck, so, you know, you're on the road as we speak. Does the job entail a lot of travel, Murray?
1: Yes, it does. Like, if you're commercial, like, a lot of people have an idea that it's just a, like, an old guy who's down the backyard fiddling around with two hives. But if you're commercial, you're generally working in a 1,000K radius. So I've got a lot of mates, like, they've got their bees in winter out in the Channel Country of Western Queensland and New South Wales, working the, you know, your punya trees and things like that at this time of the year. And then they'll go down to Mildura and then they'll truck them back up to Bundaberg or, you know, on the east coast of New South Wales or wherever, or down to the Riverina again to do seed canola pollination and things like that. And then they'll then sort of for the rest of the year, you're moving your bees around like a drover almost in some ways, taking them from one place to the other, you know, because eucalypts all flower at different times of year and it all depends on the rain. So you don't really take your bees back to the same place every year because conditions may not be there. And, you know, for bees, you need like a really good sources of pollen, and they need both, you know, pollen, which is their meat, so that's their protein.
0: Yeah.
1: And then you need the nectar, which is their energy. So you need a really good combination of both. And the more healthy bees that you have, the more honey you'll produce.
0: Mm.
1: So, yeah, you do spend a lot of time on the road, and you're, like, we probably go on about 200 or 300 different farmers at farms, and we go and ask them, give them 10 kilos of honey, and we may not put bees there for 10 years until, you know, conditions are right, but, you know, we'll turn up when it's good, I can tell you.
0: Wow. I'm speaking with beekeeper Murray Arkadiff for our Niche Jobs segment, and in just a moment we're going to hear about some of the challenges the industry is facing at the moment. If you want to join the conversation, 1300 800 222, you can give me a call or text 0467 922 702.
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0: So, Murray, early last month, Queensland beekeepers and industry experts met in Bundaberg to discuss ways to combat the invasive varroa mite. Can you tell us a little bit about how the varroa mite's impacting your colonies and the industry more broadly?
1: Yeah, sure. So varroa mite's been a real sort of disaster for the Australian industry. So probably across most of, I'd say, in a line like from about, say, the New South Wales border north now, and it's all over Victoria and it's into South Australia. But so if the varroa mite was on you, it's a mite, but just sort of if it was on you, it'd be about the size of a basketball, and it'd be sucking all the goodness out of your liver, and that's what it's doing to the bees. And of course, when it bites the bees, it also shares other pathogens and viruses and stuff like that. So it places enormous strain on the colony, and they die very quickly, and they can go down really quickly. So pretty much in the environment, you know, all through New South Wales and Queensland now, there's no bees left, like, living in the trees. So then they'll never come back, because unless you manage the bee colony, you won't be able to keep your European hive of honeybees alive. It doesn't affect native bees, but, yeah, so it's a real...
0: It doesn't affect native bees.
1: No, they're sort of a very different genus. Mm. They're more, you know, they're small and at the moment. But like, you know, anything that comes into this country that's new, we're not sure really how it's going to affect the native environment. So it could, but as far as we're aware at the current stage, we're not seeing that. Mm. But it certainly spreads, you know, virulently, and it's caused enormous strain in the industry. Like across, you know, where I'm from in southeast Queensland and northern New South Wales, it's decimated, you know, the commercial beekeeping population and the amateur beekeeping population. Like, I know people who have had like maybe a couple of hundred hives and they've lost every single one of them. And, you know, like, you look at the flowers at the moment, when I go home and look at my yard, I don't see as many, I don't hardly see any bees at all, actually. They're all gone. And, you know, I know they've had, you know, really big struggles with some pollination events, like in apple orchards and places, what things like that in New South Wales over the last few years. So unless, like, a lot of the biggest thing, like, around Bundaberg and where we have these huge growing areas, like Mundubbera, Gaynder in Queensland, where they grow a lot of fruit and citrus and stuff like that, they've been relying on the bees, the native, but the European honeybees that were living in the hollows of trees and things like that, and they're not going to be there anymore. So you're not going to get the intensity of pollination required. And a lot of people sort of think that trees and things like that are there for us to provide fruit and vegetables for us, but they're actually, we're just hijacking that system. So without the pollination occurring, and, you know, native bees and things like that in some instances don't really do the same job at pollinating as intensely as European honey.

0: be. So we may not get the crop yields around the place that we have got. Like we're, it's going to be, and a lot of people aren't, like a lot of people still, a lot orchardists and things like that, they think that sort of pollination is a magic. They can't quite, you know, they're not sure if it really is happening or if it's really going to affect us. So I think probably in the next 2 or so years, you're definitely going to see that decline or that really noticeable impact of the loss of the bees in the environment generally.
1: What are some of the methods used currently, Murray, to deal with varroa mites, and why aren't they working as effectively anymore?
0: Okay, so we've got what we'd like to call the vanilla varroa mite, which was the first one that came into the country. And then somehow a second incursion has come into the country, which we're not sure exactly how that occurred yet, through the biosecurity borders in the last 2 years. That second one is resistant. It's come from North America, and that one was in particular was already resistant to synthetic treatments. So the two main treatments that we use to control varroa mite in Australia are not effective, which means we have to rely on organic treatments. And at the moment, it's a very limited range. And those, you can only use them once a year. I mean, they say organic, but they actually can be still very, very hard and impact the bees when you apply them. They're like formic acid and oxalic acid and things like that, in a vapor or in strips and things like that. So those things make, like every time you apply them to the bees, it really stresses the hive. So it can cause the queen to die or it can cause a lot of bees to die. And they may, you may apply them incorrectly. And a lot of beekeepers, because we have such limited things, are going basically off label. The government hasn't actually approved a large wide range of treatments that are available to us at the moment. They are being used overseas, but the APVMA is it's a very slow process to get these things approved. They're not giving us the emergency ones that we really needed yesterday. And currently, I'd say that 90% of beekeepers are using what would be considered off-label use because we just don't have much choice.
1: What are some of the other potential risks to a colony?
0: Oh, there's a myriad of risks. So when the varroa comes in, it really weakens the colony and opens it up to a small hive beetle, which is a little black beetle that came from South America during the Olympics in Sydney in 2000. And once the colony's weakened, it likes to cruise in on humid days and it will lay its eggs throughout the colony and you'll open the lid and it'll just be full of maggots. So that can wipe a colony out in 2 or 3 days. American fowl brood, there, that's, there's just a list and the typical agricultural things that will decimate it. But the
1: It's
0: biggest thing
1: nature.
0: is ignorance.
1: They will find a way.
0: Yeah, but the hardest thing is ignorance. A lot of people will, you know, keep their losses and failures to themselves. They won't go out and, you know,
1: Oh,
0: get
1: okay.
0: community-minded. And like, if you talk to other people and you find your people to be able to share and learn, your chances of success are way higher. But
1: Okay.
0: at the moment, we are in probably the pits of hell, and I'd probably recommend that everybody just, you know, back off for 18 months, 2 years to figure out how to deal with this thing, because I know some people who lost their beehives, especially amongst the amateur communities, have tried to reestablish the beehives and they've lost them again. And then new people don't realize that varroa is out there and they buy beehives and they lose them within,
1: Oh,
0: you know,
1: very quickly.
0: very quickly. You really need, and you've got to remember too, if you are, even if you have one beehive, you are supposed to be registered with either your biosecurity in your state, like in, you know, in the DPI, you've got to be registered. And you really, and it's not enough just to join your local amateur association. You must register with the government body so you can learn about all the diseases and treatments and stuff that are out there and you can use. And, you know, some of the amateur organizations are phenomenal. Like the people are absolutely amazing. I'm really lucky that people invite me along to talk to them. And yeah, they're stunning.
1: Yeah, well, Murray, is setup expensive? Daryl on the text line says, I'd love to get into beekeeping, but setup is so expensive.
0: It is. Yeah, I'd say you're looking at about 1500, 2 grand. Like by the time you buy your hive, and if you can get a hive at the moment, like in Southeast Queensland, it's very difficult to get a beehive because so many have died. Not rare. Like I'm not selling any of mine. Nobody's got spare ones themselves. So they're very expensive. Then you're going to buy an extractor, you know, something to process the honey and all that kind of stuff. Like it really gets,
1: The
0: for a lot of
1: setup
0: people, it gets
1: costs.
0: well out of hand very quickly. I'm not going
1: Okay.
0: to tell you it's cheap.
1: Yep. And then with obviously the risks that we've talked about, the varroa mite, others, what's the potential knock-on effect of this for the consumer? I mean, there's an obvious one comes to mind, a reduction in the product, honey.
0: Yeah, there's going to be a, like even for us as commercial beekeepers, we're like, I'm looking to move away from the honey production because by the time you, the amount of time, like you don't just do one treatment and walk away. You've basically got to treat every 5 to 6 weeks. That, you know, you've got 1600 hives, you need labor, That's a lot, and you can't just apply them and, you know, pay them on

0: it's like very, like all of agriculture, it's very timing and all that kind of stuff. So it actually takes away from your ability to produce honey. So we'll probably be looking to, and because of the demand just to buy orchardists to get guys like me in to pollinate their crops when they're flowering, they'll be paying us to do that. It's probably better for us, you know, to keep bees alive and just keep them alive for pollination, because we, you just simply won't have the time really to produce the large crops of honey that we used to produce. You just, it just won't happen like it used to. And so there's going to be less honey, and unless, you know, they can, we can keep the bees alive. Yeah, there'll be less sort of locally produced fruit and veg. I know there's been trouble in the valley.
1: But there are other insects that are pollinators as well, yeah?
0: For certain plants.
1: Yep.
0: And they don't pollinate. And the big thing is they don't pollinate as intensely.
1: Okay, yeah.
0: So, you know, mangoes, you can use flies. Some, you know, fruit and veg, you know, yeah, they're wind pollinated, things like that. But say, like, when you're talking about, like, say, you know, the almonds and, you know, these, and like the massive apple crops and the pear and all the stone fruit and, you know, like watermelons, like, and especially the seedless varieties, they really need intense pollination.
1: Okay.
0: You're talking about a 50% yield, like, say, some, like, having some insect, but when you're talking about trying to get, you know, effective pollination, you know, yeah, you're going to be struggling to see that.
1: Yeah. So what's something you'd like listeners to keep in mind next time they're buying honey or other beekeeping products?
0: Yeah, just to buy 100% Australian. If it isn't, like a lot of people think that the supermarket honey that is listed as 100% Australian is not real honey. It is. And if you buy 100% Australian, generally from any of the brands, you are supporting us beekeepers.
1: Perfect.
0: And I'd really, if you're talking to your local member, keep the pressure on, because we need help, because the governments really aren't doing a lot for us. We had a round table last week by the federal government and the state bodies. It was supposed to be a very big thing. And we were told basically no in about 500 different ways.
1: Okay. Oh, gosh. And particularly with this varroa mite, okay.
0: Yeah, they've said they're not really going to come up with any money or do anything dynamic to help the industry. So we've basically just been left on our own at the moment.
1: All right. Murray, you're so generous in your time. It has been really great to sit with you.
0: Another 300 Ks to drive tonight.
1: Amazing. Drive safe and enjoy. Yeah. Well, with all that you're doing, honestly, hopefully those calls are heard and the help and the support does come, Murray. Thanks so much for joining us on Weekend Evenings.
0: No worries. If someone asks you to put bees on their plate, say yes.
1: That's it. Murray Arkadiff, a beekeeper from Southeast Queensland. He runs one of the region's biggest commercial operations. Coming up, we're speaking to Professor Nick Enfield for our monthly languages segment. How does your family pass down stories? I'd love to hear from you. So give me a call, 1300 800 222, if you'd like to add to the conversation.
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1: It is that time of the month when we chat languages, the roots and rhythms of language, and tonight, storytelling. I called out before, how do you pass down stories in your world, in your family? Do you have a favourite story you remember being told growing up or as a grown-up? We'd love to hear from you, 1300 800 222, or you can text in on 0467 922 702. Professor Nick Enfield, Professor of Linguistics at University of Sydney, is with us to break down the science of storytelling, covering, we're going to be talking about narrative and gossip and epics and myths, the lot. Hey, Nick.
4: Hey, Serene. How are you going?
1: Great, thank you. And I was immediately excited when you brought this topic, but what also comes to mind is, what do stories have to do with language?
4: Well, stories really require language. They wouldn't exist without language. And I think we can see that pretty quickly when we, you know, many of us have pets, and our pets may disappear for a night, or they might go somewhere and we don't know where they are. And unfortunately, they're not able to tell us what happened. If you go online and you Google sort of missing dog stories, there's some incredible stories about people whose dog has disappeared and then been found 1,000 kilometers away, you know. They've got a call that their dog has arrived in some faraway town. And very often in these stories, their owners say, if only my dog could talk, I just wish that it could tell me the story of what happened.
1: Oh, wow.
4: Yeah.
1: Yeah.

0: humans. What about you? Stories growing up? What about how they're passed down in your home?
1: Well, I think that I mean, I'm a very average person in this respect. All humans,
0: Not at all, Nick.
1: well, in this particular respect, I think what I want to underline here is that every family and every home and every kind of group of people is accustomed to telling stories all the time. And oftentimes we hear that and think, oh, no, well, we don't tell stories. You know, we just sort of chat or something. But what's important here is that actually just everyday conversation is peppered with storytelling. And all of us are kind of able to say, you know, something weird that happened on the bus this morning on the way to work, or somebody behaved badly on the netball court on the weekend.
0: They're all stories, you're right. They're
1: They're
0: all
1: all
0: stories.
1: stories.
0: And it's you've made me think of how special it can be if you have someone in your life. So I've got like you got a best friend or maybe a spouse or something where we call it blow for blow, you know, where it's like where you have a chance to actually get into real details of a story. Like with my best friend, sometimes I'll sit there and I'll get into I don't know, have you heard the term before, Nick? The blow for blow? I'll give you the blow for blow, like exactly what happened in detail of maybe a doctor's appointment. But we refer to it as, you know, blow for blow. Sometimes if we're strapped for time, we'll be like, you know, long story short, this is what happened. But then, you know, we get the chance to sit down and honestly, it can be something so simple. Like you said, it's a doctor's appointment, I remember, a doctor's experience I remember telling her about just the other day, or you know, something, an experience with my daughter that I've had, or with the kid, just things like that. But we will go blow for blow because it allows for being able to really extend the story out and make it animated. And you made me think of
1: Yeah,
0: that.
1: so it's really what we do with those kinds of stories is a couple of things all at the same time. So one is that we are exploring the borders of what's normal in everyday life. So typically, if I'm telling a story about the doctor's office or about, you know, the netball court on the weekend, I'm going to be latching onto things that are kind of disruptions to the normal flow of life. I'm going to be latching onto, you know, people behave to be, you know, outside of the acceptable frame and that kind of thing. And I'll do so in such a way that I'll be taking a stance, kind of showing where I position myself on that story. And that's where it's a very social thing, storytelling, because the other person, you know, you can tell your story and your friend then has an opportunity to kind of chime in, to align with you, to kind of understand your perspective, to make sense of the world in the same way that you do. And that's how stories are really a very social thing. They're not at all just about passing on kind of information about what happened.
0: Or even disagree, or maybe come and pr offer a different perspective than how you're telling the story, for instance.
1: Well, we can certainly do that for sure. And you know, human life is not always pure harmony and pure kind of going to the same rhythm. So for sure, when we tell stories, we might find people kind of pushing back against us and the way that we've kind of framed what happened. So obviously, everybody is capable of kind of taking different positions around a story. But what we find is that when people are close friends and they're part of the same kind of social network, quite often that's what we use stories for, is really more to try to agree, try to align, try to kind of take a similar position around what, I mean, that's what gossip's about, right? We tell the story of what so and so did, and you and I, you know, we're going to want to agree, ah, oh, that's so and so, you know, that's typical or what have you.
0: So what's a story anyway, Nick?
1: Well, people have tried to give different definitions, and you know, I think it's a very simple thing. So one way of defining it is someone tells something what happened and what that means. And I think that's a real kind of nutshell definition of story that I quite like. It covers things like these everyday stories of you know, a badly behaved person, and I'll tell you the actual flow of events, but I'll also tell you a kind of little moral to the story in some sense. But the important thing too there is that it's a person not just telling about what happened, but telling someone else about what happened. And That goes for

0: our everyday conversational stories, but it also goes for literature and myth and Hollywood screenplays and novels and that kind of thing, because they too are someone telling someone something that happened, but, you know, albeit in long form. And movies and novels and so forth always do have a kind of second meaning, a kind of deeper meaning. And that's really the essence of stories, I think, is that on one level they're very simple. I'm just relating to you some events, but on a deeper level I'm telling you what it all means.
1: Yeah. Mm-hmm. So and I suppose now tell us the structure then. There's usually a formula, isn't there, or a structure that we kind of naturally fall into when we're telling, when we're just talking in story form.
0: Yeah, absolutely. So, well, very typically when it's conversation and just everyday people, not novelists and screenwriters, when we tell a story, we have quite particular, quite skilled ways of launching our story. So, you know, conversation is kind of back and forth, and I say a line and you say a line, and then at a certain moment I've got to kind of launch a story. I want to tell you what happened. And so we have quite particular ways to do that. So we'll block out a bit of time for ourselves to tell that story by saying something like, oh, these, you know, terrible parents at the netball game on the weekend. And just that one line will kind of give you the whole context, the kind of the way I feel about this, what was the kind of setting. And then that sort of blocks out a bit of time. You know what to listen for when I'm telling my story, and then I lay it out. And of course, you have to kind of, it's a bit like when I'm telling a joke, you have to pay attention and listen for the punchline in a sense.
1: Yeah.
0: But in literature, films and novels and so forth, the formula gets a little bit more complex, but it's still pretty simple. So there's a kind of famous structure of stories. The author Kurt Vonnegut famously defined a story as someone gets into trouble and then gets out of it again.
1: That's it.
0: That's basically it. Yeah. So, you know, you look at any movie, you go to a movie and it generally starts out, you've got your main character, life's kind of normal, things are going on, and then they get into some kind of trouble. Their world changes, you know, whether it's a comedy or whatever it is, they've suddenly got to deal with this kind of great challenge and the obstacles. And then in the end of the film, the world's probably changed a little bit by the end, but they're pretty much back out of trouble again. So it's amazing how many stories really have that very basic kind of structure. Vonnegut used to draw a diagram of a story of like this, where, you know, you'd start at a certain point and then it would go down, and then eventually go back up to the top. And that's really fundamentally what stories almost always look like in films and literature.
1: Yeah, that's right. And bad things happen in the story, and there's there's suffering, and sometimes the stories can have a bad ending, right? But that's not always bad.
0: No. Well, again, it's all about what lesson am I going to draw from this? What's the kind of upshot here? And so when I say that, you know, things become good again in the end of the film or the end of the book, of course, that's not always the case. We know that. But what I really mean is that somehow things get resolved. Now, your point about misfortune and kind of bad things happening, it's actually fascinating that particularly in films and novels, there's a lot of misfortune, much more misfortune than you would normally encounter in everyday life, right? So, you know, if you just examine books and films, you'll find that very often they revolve around someone getting kidnapped, or someone is an orphan, or someone, you know, has lost something very important to them. And indeed, well, if you just take murder, for example, killing, killing happens in everyday life, and it's a real thing, and many of us may know of an event where someone's being killed, but it's actually pretty rare per head of population. But if you look at literature, it's way, way, way more frequent. So there was a fascinating study done of American novels, just
1: okay.
0: of the researchers kind of picked out at 750 novels from the 20th century. And they just said, okay, let's just look at what percentage of characters that appear in these stories get killed. And they compared it to the percentage of people, just people like you and me, who get killed. And they found that, and this was in the US in 1990, so probably higher murder rate than most places, I suppose. And they found that about 15 people are murdered per 100,000 people in life. And in the novels, it was 11,000 people per 100,000 people. That is 11% of characters in novels get killed. So it's kind of this extraordinary fact that stories that we for some reason, and there are ideas about why that is, but for some reason when we write stories, when we depict them, we really go to the extremes of human experience. We go to, you know, extreme events, extreme emotions.
1: Yeah. Why do stories feature such mayhem?
0: Well, you know, there is interesting kind of ideas of why that is. One idea that I quite like is the idea that a film or a book or a story is like a flight simulator for the mind.
1: Okay.
0: So the idea that, you know, let's say you're a pilot and you're learning how to fly a commercial airliner, and we really want you to experience some pretty scary scenarios, mm-hmm. if you're going to get, you know, good at flying a plane, and particularly if you're going to be able to perform in a dangerous situation. So we put you in the flight simulator and you can crash, right? You can crash in the flight simulator and no one gets hurt. And hopefully all that practice means that in real life you're a much better pilot. So the idea is that stories operate in the same way, except instead of relating to how we learn to fly, they relate to how we think, how we handle our emotions, how we reason about the kinds of ways in which we would handle kind of confronting events. And so films and movies, books give us ways to experience certain extreme emotions without actually kind of taking the high risks that that experiencing those emotions in real life would require. So just think of, you know, the last horror film you watched or the last action movie you watched. You don't want to really be thrust into those situations, but here we are looking at stories, consuming stories about them with great interest. The argument being they kind of give us something like a safe space for being thrust into what would otherwise be actually dangerous situations.
1: Yeah, and also kind of thinking, you know, of or trying to relate was like, yes, you know, I'd probably do what that character's doing in that kind of situation, or, oh, no, I'm more likely to go that way. You'd start to just play out how you would, or what you would like, what you would imagine you would desire to, oh, yes, I'd love it if I could react. And you're not doing it consciously. It's just, I'm watching a period drama at the moment, and I did catch myself, if you like, kind of just noticing that those little thoughts running through my mind, but they're just there really ever so slightly in the background. And on that note, in a minute, I think I'd like to get into that with you a little bit more in terms of what stories are doing to us, I suppose, like psychologically, maybe even physically, how we feel. If you have just joined us, it's Weekend Evenings. We're with Professor Nick Enfield, the professor of linguistics at University of Sydney. We're breaking down the science of storytelling here for our roots and rhythms of language. And would love, to hear from you a favorite story, how stories are passed down in your home, and just your thoughts in general on storytelling. And it doesn't have to just be stories in books and movies. It can just be the stories we tell in everyday experiences. 1-300-800-222, or you can text in on 0467-922-702.
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1: So, Nick, are stories just fun or do they affect us at some deeper level?
0: Well, they affect us at a deeper level in a couple of ways. So, you know, one is that I mentioned earlier that any kind of story is typically, you know, there's what it's about and there's what it's really about. And what it's really about is typically sort of the deeper lesson, the thing that we want to take away from it, that kind of emotional experience we might want to try on for size, that affects us at a deeper kind of psychological level. But there's another sense in which stories affect us, and that's been discovered through fascinating research on the actual physical effects of stories. So there's a thing called narrative transportation that's a kind of fancy word for that feeling when you're buried in a novel or captivated by a show, that the real world kind of falls away and you just are captured by this story.
1: And we call it escapism whenever we're, you know, in a book, in a show, in a movie.
0: Yeah, so this idea that, you know, it really kind of sucks you in. Yeah. And so that's partly got to do with kind of focusing our attention. But it does, you know, even deeper things than that. So some researchers have been looking for a long time at how stories kind of trigger the release of various neurotransmitters. So many of us have heard of dopamine, which kind of increases our focus when we're anticipating some kind of reward. So, you know, following a story, you're really, it's like you're on the hunt in a sense. You're kind of focused on trying to, you know, wait to see what happens in the story. Endorphins get released when we're listening to stories, watching films, which is to say we get a good feeling, we get a warm feeling, and that actually even suppresses our feeling of pain. And oxytocin is associated with storytelling, which is a neurotransmitter that kind of promotes trust and bonding and empathy. So it's quite ingenious experiments that people have used to sort of try to sort this out. So, for example, experimenters gave a group of people in the experiment different shows that they could watch. So one group watched cooking show, one group watched tragedy, like very intense kind of tragic narrative film, one group watched a hilarious stand-up comedy show. And what they did with these groups is that they tested at the beginning of the experiment, they tested their tolerance for pain. So one way to do this, for example, is you just put a blood pressure cuff on the arm and you just pump until the person says that's really uncomfortable. Stop now. And you just note sort of how, what that pressure was. And then, you get them to watch the show, cooking show, or the, you know, the story, the narrative tragedy. And then at the end of it, you do the test again and you see what's their pain tolerance after having watched the show. And they found that when you show people a cooking show, nothing changes. It doesn't affect them at a kind of physical level.
1: Okay.
0: But when you show someone a narrative that transports them, and in this case, it was a tragedy, a very kind of intense story of sorrow, they found that the people in this situation were actually able to tolerate higher degree of pain. And this is associated with the release of endorphins, as I just mentioned. So these are kind of our homegrown painkiller drugs that also kind of make us feel good. And they have multiple kinds of functions, but they're associated with, you know, with kind of sustained attention and sustained effort. Now, there's yet another added dimension to this, which is that when we watch stories alone, that effect is not as strong as when we watch stories in a group. So, you know, they've studied, for example, rowers and runners. If someone rows or runs for half an hour, they get an endorphin kick and they get this kind of high.
1: Yeah.
0: But if they do it in a group, that high is even stronger. Yeah. And it's the same thing with stories. If you watch a movie, the same movie, together with other people, then that actually gives an even stronger release of these various neurotransmitters, which kind of play a strong role in how stories really kind of grasp us.
1: Yeah, and I wanted to pick up on something, and it kind of relates a little bit to what we were talking about earlier, but I have to mention it. This is where we were kind of talking about that mayhem component, and particularly modern TV shows now, they're super violent. You're rewatching Smallville.
0: Yeah, I am.
1: Nick Enfield. And like when you kind of brought this to me and you're like, super violent, I've been watching Smallville. I'm like, Smallville's not violent. But then you mentioned people die all the time and I'm like, well, yeah, you're right. People are dying all the time. So I don't know whether to say to you, why are you rewatching Smallville unless you're rewatching it with kids?
0: Watching it with kids, that's right. You know, the kids are watching it and I'm like, you know, I love it.
1: It's in the background. You're in.
0: Oh, yeah. And I think it's a classic story because, you know, the story of Superman, it's been done over and over and over, and it's quite typical in a lot of respects. You know, you have an orphan. You know, you have this person who's trying to live a normal life, but they're not really normal. Yeah. You know, there's so many films that are basically doing the same thing. And, you know, seeing these, it was kind of startling to me after learning more and more about the kind of story research, that just noticing, oh my God, like every episode, it's not just one, you know, like maybe three, maybe five, 10 people get killed. And, you know, it was basically par for the course in line with what I reported earlier.
1: Yeah, we were talking about earlier. Yeah. No, you're right. We talked about the everyday stories. You know, they're not grand myths. It's just the things that we tell each other on a daily basis, you know, whether it be dinner or a friend catch up or whatever have you. We're all storytellers. Aren't there special skills involved? I would love to hear your views on this one, because I would kind of say that, and I think maybe think the same thing, is that some people do still tell stories better than others.
0: Yeah, look, that's absolutely true. That's true because some people are kind of natural performers and, you know, social life is such that we have this thing often referred to as a division of labor, and in social life, you know, some people are good at some things, other people are good at other things, and we kind of fit in, and people play our different roles. And so when it comes to storytelling, it's true, particularly when it comes more to the more formal settings, like, you know, we sit around the fire and we tell the kind of narratives of old. Well, that will, you know, very often fall to particular people who are kind of who practice
1: and
0: learn those skills.
1: And
0: we also all probably know someone who's amazing at telling jokes. And jokes they're all stories, of course, pretty much. And, you know, other people sort of don't like to tell jokes. And so when we say, well, some people are better than others at stories, we often focus on those kind of performative type of stories. But if you dig deeper and you look at everyday conversation, just as you were mentioning, we all tell stories all the time. And in fact, people who we might not think are sort of master storytellers actually turn out to be pretty amazing at putting stories together. So I think it's, you know, oftentimes I wouldn't want to overlook the kind of, you know, masterful storytelling skills of so many people that we know in our lives. And I think it's a nice exercise to really try to pay attention to the way that people tell us.
1: Well, interesting on the pay attention one, because listeners play a role too. And I think this is kind of the last thought we'll probably have time for tonight, but one, an important one to end on.
0: Absolutely. So, you know, if I'm telling a story, as I mentioned earlier, you can define a story as, you know, someone tells someone else what happened. And that other person plays a really crucial role. So if you just study human conversation, someone will launch a story, you know, I'll tell you about the bad parents on the other team and the netball game on the weekend. And you have to, as a listener, kind of give me feedback as the story goes on. You know, what we see is people will nod, people will give a little bits of feedback and maybe facial expressions. And that kind of helps me to get the flow of my story right. And so experiments have been done where the experimenters have messed with people. So you put a couple of people in the lab and you say, okay,

0: Okay, well, why don't you just tell each other stories about, let's say, near misses that you've had, like near-death experiences or times when you thought you were going to get injured, but weren't. And most people have stories of this kind, so they just told each other these stories, and secretly the experiment is said to the listeners of these stories, actually, we want you just to listen to the words the person says, and there's this little red button under the table. We want you to press it every time the person says a word that has the letter T in it. Now, this sounds really bizarre,
1: That's cruel.
0: but the reason they did this was they wanted to completely distract the listener from the story, but they still had to pay attention to the words. So they kind of gave really clunky feedback, and I often missed the punchline. And what this did was, on one theory, you'd say, well, your story's a story. I just tell it. Doesn't matter if you're distracted. But of course, they found that that feedback from the listener is absolutely crucial. And when someone is unable to provide that feedback, the stories ended up being really choppy. They ended up being quite poorly sort of delivered. And it really showed that a story is a collaborative exercise.
1: Yeah, it definitely is. My mother reminds me of that every time. If I even look away while she's telling me a story, and it is, something that had happened, or she doesn't hold back from emphatically telling me in Arabic, I am talking.
0: We'll
1: Tick
0: savor it,
1: tock.
0: savor it.
1: That's it. I know, right? Nick, always wonderful to speak with you, and great to explore storytelling in this way with you tonight. Look forward to when the next month runs around and we comes around and we yeah, we see what corner of the language world we're going to explore together. Thanks a lot, Nick.
0: Thanks so much, Serena.
1: Professor Nick Enfield, Professor of Linguistics at University of Sydney. In an hour's time after the news, it's Nightlife with Suzanne Hill. Hi.
2: Hi, Serene.
1: Stories, Suzanne, we love them.
2: We do love stories. I love telling a story. I love listening to a story. In fact, nothing, I often find, when you're got a whole group of people, someone's trying to tell a story and everyone keeps dismissing it or wants to interrupt. And I'm always like, no, let's tell this story. Let's hear it in all its beautiful detail. Love a good story.
1: With you.
2: Anyway, what
1: What
2: are we doing
1: stories do you have
2: tonight?
1: tonight?
2: We have some stories about, well, algae cells being used to deliver chemotherapy drugs. That's something our science guru, Chris Smith's going to talk to us about. People, if you've got questions for Chris, get them ready over the next hour and then be ready to give us a call. In This Week in History, we're going to talk about the end of the Meiji era in Japan, but that really requires that we figure out what the Meiji era was to start with. So we will talk about that. We're going to head to Tonga in the Pacific. We've got a plan to talk in the coming months with a lot of the local journalists who are working with the ABC to provide coverage of Pacific nations. And we're starting in Tonga. Which sport do you think Tonga is completely obsessed with?
1: Oh, it's got to be union, right?
2: Well, there is rugby, but then there's one other which really surprised me to find out.
1: Okay, well, I'm going to be just as surprised. It sounds like it. Cool.
2: Want to have a guess?
1: No, not soccer. Basketball? No. I don't know, Suzanne.
2: It's not basketball. You'll find out more later. We've
1: All right.
2: got new music, and there is a history quiz tonight as well. It is a golden opportunity for people to win the Nightlife fridge magnet.
1: Beautiful. Have a great show, Suzanne. Thank you.
2: Thanks.
1: And thank you. Back next Friday. Have a great week.
3: ABC News, good evening. I'm Noni Edwards. The New South Wales Rural Fire Service has sent firefighting teams and equipment to France, marking the first time the RFS has deployed to Europe. Federal and state authorities have coordinated on the mission and say international deployments will not affect Australia's preparedness for the upcoming domestic bushfire season. The Federal Minister for Emergency Management, Christy McBain, says the French government made the request directly last week for firefighting assistance with a Chinook helicopter and reconnaissance plane.
4: We've been in contact with our French counterparts from the Prime Minister to the Foreign Minister and the Defence Minister down. Obviously, really importantly, our agencies work together very closely. The National Emergency Management Agency has a very good relationship with all of our international counterparts in emergency management.
3: Australians with some rare types of incurable brain cancer will now have access to cheaper medication. The drug Voranigo has been listed on the

0: pharmaceutical benefits scheme for the first time and will now cost no more than $25 per script. Health Minister Mark Butler says the listing will save sufferers tens of thousands of dollars a month.
1: Without the listing on the PBS, it would cost as much as $28,000 a month, obviously well beyond the means of most ordinary Australian households. This is truly going to give great new hope to this group of patients dealing with this highly debilitating form of brain cancer.
0: The federal government says it's accepted there's no chance of eradicating the H5 bird flu in Australia. South Australian authorities are investigating a mass bird mortality event after more than 80 dead and sick birds were found off the state's southeast coast. Since the deadly bird flu strain reached Australia in June, there's been 54 confirmed detections in wild seabirds, including 40 in South Australia. Health Minister Mark Butler says agriculture and environment ministers have met to action a national management plan.
1: That enactment of that plan essentially reflects their advice that the chance of eradicating this virus from Australia have gone. That virus is here and it's now a question of managing it.
0: Internationally, US President Donald Trump says he'll order his country's forces to hold off on new strikes against Iran. Larry Buttrose reports.
2: In a post on his Truth Social platform, Mr. Trump says the US has been asked by Iran and other Middle Eastern countries to hold off on any attack, claiming what he termed the parameters of a deal have been reached to end the five-month-old war. He says the deal would include an end to Iran's nuclear threat and the immediate and complete reopening of the Strait of Hormuz to commercial shipping. The US has been threatening severe attacks on Iran in recent days over continued Iranian strikes on shipping in the strait. He says Israel joins him in the commitment. There's no comment yet from Iran.
0: Iran has not yet addressed Mr. Trump's claim directly, but its acting defense minister says recent US statements are made in a context of psychological operations. At least five people have been killed and 41 are missing after a ferry caught fire off Indonesia's Madura Island. The vessel was carrying 271 passengers and crew with 225 people rescued. It was travelling from Surabaya to Makassar when the fire broke out on Sunday morning. The cause is not yet known and a search operation is continuing. A sacred dance ceremony has taken place toward the end of the second last day of Australia's largest Indigenous festival. Nate Woodall reports from northeast Arnhem Land.
3: The third day of Garma Festival has seen a large focus on Yolngu culture and art. Didgeridoo making, weaving and bush medicine making courses have taken place throughout the day. Delegates from Australia's Pacific neighbours took part in a cultural knowledge exchange which heard that Pacific First Peoples and Australia's First Nations are communities connected by the ocean and shared cultural practices, with PNG opposition leader Keith Uruhu calling the event a spiritual experience. This evening we'll see Yolngu rapper Baker Boy headlining the musical entertainment at the main stage.
0: Australia's Diamonds will play for bronze after a shock defeat to Jamaica in their netball semi-final at the Commonwealth Games. The Diamonds went down 46-45, failing to qualify for a gold medal match for the first time since the sport officially entered the Games in 1998. Kate Maloney has told ABC Sport the team will come back stronger.
4: It's about playing our game. We've had a really good tournament so far. We know that at our best we can beat anyone, and today we just probably weren't at our best that we needed to be. So we'll have a look at it, we'll take lots of learnings, and we'll come out tomorrow even stronger.
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13: Oh, quite a lot of successes in terms of being on other national committees and so on.

0: which gave me the opportunity to go and talk on a national level about Aboriginal people in Central Australia and try to develop a situation where my mob from here, from Alice Springs, were quite successful in doing what they're supposed to be doing. And because of the government and various other people are saying it's no good having a commission, no good having people speak up for themselves. So there's no voice.
1: The late Geoffrey Shaw on the rise and fall of ATSIC and a lifetime advocating for the rights of Aboriginal people. This is Speaking Out. I'm Larissa Berendt. Geoffrey Shaw was one of Central Australia's most respected and influential Aboriginal leaders. A pioneering advocate for the rights of Aboriginal people, he passed away late last year at the age of 79. Born on the banks of the Todd River in Alice Springs, Geoffrey Shaw spent his life fighting for his people and his country. As a teenager, he joined the Australian Army and served in the Indonesian-Malaysian confrontation before going on to complete two tours of duty in Vietnam. He was a dedicated advocate for the self-determination of Aboriginal people. He played a prominent role in the establishment of Tanjungjeera Council, an organisation that formalised leases and established housing in the town camps on the outskirts of Alice Springs. He was also a founding member of the Central Land Council, serving as a delegate for over 30 years and later as its deputy chair. His role as ATSIC Commissioner for Central Australia drove federal infrastructure funding directly to remote Indigenous communities. His appointment marked a watershed moment for the region, bridging local grassroots community activism with federal policymakers. In one of his final conversations before his passing, he spoke openly with Dr. Paddy Gibson about his life, career and advocacy.
0: I was born in the riverbed. I don't possess an official birth certificate because I was born in the creek, not in Alice Springs Hospital. So I'm basically set in the native welfare days. They set up people like me to become an Aboriginal person. So I was born in the riverbed, not in a hospital, yeah.
2: And where were your parents camped? Where were they living?
0: My parents, they both, my father was a drover, and then my mother worked as a housewife, helping white people in, who she went there. Got employment with and so on. And the thing was, my mother used to work in the Alice Springs Laundry, which is straight across from the hospital. Yeah. And my grandmother looked after me, was my minder. Yeah, and she's an old official nanny for a few people in town here, like the police commissioner. Named Hughes, who had two daughters, and she worked there as a nanny, and then she worked with Marg Waite, who was a matron at the Alice Springs Hospital, and was her nanny. And then my grandmother worked as a nanny for the Webb family that owned Akita Station. Yeah.
2: That's amazing, Geoff.
0: Yeah.
2: When you started in the 1970s with the Rabunjis, you mentioned your grandfathers, on trying to do something about the situation facing the Aboriginal people living around Alice Springs.
0: Yeah.
2: Were the conditions they were living in then similar to when you were growing up?
0: No, we all grew up in huppies, tin sheds, and sheets of iron that we made shelters out of. So we basically had no power, no water. Nothing, no essential things like everybody else, water in, water out and so on. There's nothing, effectively nothing. We'd have to go behind the hill to do our toilet and so on, and had to cart water in 44 drums of water to bring to the camp. Yeah.
2: And in the 70s, what, there's a group of you who decided we're going to change that. We're going to start a campaign. Is that what happened?
0: Yeah, that started changing. They started applying for land, like Mount Anstey, for instance. And these other town camps, we applied to secure these leases and to start building a housing program. As you can see, all these houses from that day on, from the 70s.
2: Mm.
0: Yeah.
2: Because we're here at Mount Nancy Town Camp doing this interview. How long have you lived here on this land?
0: Well, I'm 78 years old now. So that's how long I've been here.
2: Yeah, this is where you were as a child. And
0: yeah, stayed out of the riverbed. Yeah, when my first day at school was from here. Had to walk to the primary school in Alice Springs. Had to walk there and walk back.
2: That's amazing. And what was your education like? How far did you go through the education system?
0: Very limited education. Enough to make me become a soldier, though.
2: Because you would have obviously, we're going to go on to talk about your career in ATSIC and other things. You would have obviously had to deal with a lot of paperwork. Where did you, did you learn to read and write at school, or did that come later that you?
0: Oh, that came later. I mean, I got a bit of education when I joined the army. You know, just increased my educational skills to become a soldier. And that's where I finished up ending doing my high school in the army.
2: Put you in good stead for all the work you went on to do, to be.
0: Well, it made me what I am now. Paddy, that's what I am now. Took a lot of years, 6 years in the army, and then doing all these other things for Aboriginal people in Central Australia and Alice Springs. Even surprising thing that they gave me an Order of Australia medal for my services to Aboriginal people and to the town of Alice Springs.
2: It's amazing, and we're really lucky to be getting your story. So ATSIC starts in 1990, and we'll talk about that in a sec, but could you just describe where the town camps had come to by that point? Like, what did it look like when you got to 1990 in terms of the recovery of land and the conditions people were living in on the camps?
0: Well, back in the 90s, we secured the leases and secured the funding to carry out housing programs on all these town camps. So, these town camps were given to Aboriginal people. And the surprising thing is these 12 men said they're going to come and stay in Alice Springs, because Alice Springs is the Four Corners. As you can see, this T-shirt. Four corners of all the tribes that live in Central Australia. Yeah.
2: And so that Aranda from those men sort of blessing of...
0: Yeah, he gave permission to people from around Central Australia the opportunity to come and live in the town camps.
2: And before ATSIC, Jeff, where did the funding come from for your housing development and everything that you were starting to build up?
0: Oh, most of it came from the Department of Aboriginal Affairs at that time, back in the old days. It was DAA that provided us with funding. You know, to secure funding to develop these leases and to carry out a housing program, which you can see is a success here in Mount Nancy in itself.
2: These houses stand from those days, do they? What was done through the DAA funding, Tungajira, grants to Tungajira to build the houses.
0: And secure the leases first. Once we secured the lease, then we were able to secure funding to carry out the housing program on all the camps that are in Alice Springs. There's about 18 town camps now, and they've got all different language groups all living in Alice Springs and in these town camps, yeah.
2: Just before ATSIC got announced, there was some big developments in Aboriginal affairs. There was the big march for the Bicentennial in 1988. Were you involved in that at all, or people from Alice Springs involved in that?
0: Yeah, we all got a convoy and went to Canberra, marched through Canberra, in the part of the Central Land Council I became a delegate of the Central Land Council because so his grandfather.

0: they were delegates of the Central Land Council when they first started, and then they selected me to be on the Central Land Council, those two old men. So they sort of gave me the opportunity to develop my skills in terms of other organisations in town. Mm. Yeah.
1: Can you remember any of the consultations leading up to ATSIC's creation? Can you remember the early discussions about how it was going to be structured or anything like that?
0: No, not really. They just come and said, oh, they're going to form a committee, a joint committee consisting of Aboriginal people to set up ATSIC. And at that time, I think Charles Perkins was involved. And he was also involved in as an interim chairman with the Central Land Council before they had their elections to secure people who chairperson and so on, be part of the administration of the Central Land Council. Yeah. Mm-hmm.
1: So they're just in the committee. So it's very early on that you actually get quite an important position with ATSIC, a commissioner from 1990. Can you describe the process of becoming an ATSIC commissioner? Why you wanted to put your hand up and how it came to be that you were commissioner?
0: Oh, I became the chairperson of the Alice Springs Regional Council. And then my wife Eileen and the other committee members decided to select me to become a commissioner. Commissioner of ATSIC, and I think there's other people that stood to become commissioner of Alice Springs, but they didn't have the opportunity or the privilege of being known by people from interstate like South Australia and Western Australia and so on, and that's where I got selected to be a commissioner from people from interstate South Australia. Parts of South Australia and parts of Western Australia to become the ATSIC commissioner. So I worked as an ATSIC commissioner for three states before they decided to chop and change it and make ATSIC commissioner just for Central Australia. Yeah.
1: So it was a bigger area. How big was the area at first that you were covering as commissioner?
0: Oh, it went down as far as Oondarra and across to a little township called Coonanna, just south of Kalgoorlie, and back this way to Balgo. So there were the three states I covered until they decided to change it and make that part of South Australia become a commission from ATSIC in South Australia, and the same with the over around Perth, in Kalgoorlie and so on, Coonanna. So there's a difficult time for me being a commissioner for three states, having to learn some of the wording of, Western Australian Electricity Commission and South Australian Commission and all that kind of stuff. I had to try and get my head around that. It was a difficult process, but I learned to live with it.
1: And you said that people knew you. How did they know you, Jeff?
0: Well, the surprising thing was that when they decided to elect me as commissioner, people in South Australia and Western Australia say, "Now, oh, we know this old fellow with the whiskers from Alice Springs. We know him. We know who he is. We'll vote for him." So people from South Australia and Western Australia all voted for me, and I was successful in becoming a commissioner of ATSIC from those two states and from Central Australia.
1: Can you remember the meeting? I think you were telling me a story before about a big meeting. Was that the one that chose you for commissioner, or was that a different meeting where you ate wombat?
0: Oh, I became a commissioner. They decided that they wanted to meet the new commissioner from Central Australia, so I went in a little bore between Kalgoorlie and in the Western Desert. So I'd go there, and must have been about 100 people there, men, women and children and so on. And it was great I went there because everybody knew who I was and so on, and they were feeding me.

0: rabbits cooked in the coals. Yeah, I had about eight rabbits, and the surprising thing, they gave me a wombat. And I started eating the wombat, and I said, oh, this is good. They can manage the pulga, cook with manage the pulga, meaning big meat, this big meat. And I tasted it, and it tasted like porcupine, the wombat. So into that, and I took some back to St. Juna. I had to drive back to St. Juna and then catch the plane from St. Juna back to Adelaide to come back to Alice Springs. So I bought one leg, wombat leg, back from out in the desert, and brought it back here and started eating it here in front of these mom. Yeah, it tasted just like porcupine.
1: Hey.
0: Yeah, good push tucker. Awesome. Yeah.
1: But those cultural connections seem very important for you in terms of...
0: Oh, yes, yes. It did, because they spoke in language. They spoke Pidgin Jara and Yungan Jara. You know, and I knew bits of Pidgin Jara, but didn't know Yungan Jara and all that. And they spent most of their time talking in their own language. And then again, some of the people would say it in English to me, you know, this is what they're saying, this is what they're saying. Yeah, which is great, you know, having all these old men and old women all supporting me out in the desert. In the desert, no, nothing else, just two boards with their water tanks that they supplied water with people who were travelling through the desert. Mm. Yeah, it was great, you know, meeting people from other languages, even though I couldn't understand them. But I had to get the people who translated into English so I could understand what they were saying. Yeah, because I come from a different language, you see.
1: Yeah.
0: Yeah.
2: That's the first part of a conversation with Aboriginal rights advocate, the late Geoffrey Shaw, OAM. He was speaking with Dr. Paddy Gibson for a project on the Aboriginal and Torres Strait Islander Commission, ATSIC. This is Speaking Out. I'm Larissa Berendt, and we'll bring you more words from Geoffrey Shaw after some music from Coloured Stone.

0: That's music from Coloured Stone with their song Dancing in the Moonlight.
1: You're listening to Speaking Out.
2: It just comes down to showing, sharing, you know, respecting
1: the world from an Indigenous perspective on ABC Radio.
0: The late Aboriginal rights advocate Geoffrey Shaw was awarded the Medal of the Order of Australia in 1993 for service to the Indigenous community. He was celebrated for his enduring commitment to self-determination and advocacy for issues facing Aboriginal people throughout Central Australia. In one of his final interviews recorded for a project on the evolution of ATSIC, he recounted many of the obstacles faced dealing with the federal government bureaucracy.
3: How would you describe your time with ATSIC? I mean, you were as a commissioner, you were involved in the regional council. Can you remember any highlights of the period? Anything that you think was the sort of biggest achievements of the...
4: Oh, there's other things I served, but I served as a committee member of the thing, homeless people. They had a committee set up by Keating, and then John Howard took over. And I was a member of the group of people that dealt with homelessness people. And I used to fly interstate to Adelaide, Brisbane, and so on. And I used to see all those homeless people, white people, mind you, young people, people in my age bracket, back in them days when I was around about 50 years old, and a couple other teenage people with sleeping bags in the cities in Brisbane, Melbourne, so on, and it is surprising to see so many white people homeless in the cities, mind you.
3: Mm.
4: Yeah. And sort of opened my eyes up that even there's people living homeless in the cities, which opened up my mind, and seeing, you know, people my age bracket and younger than me, all in sleeping bags and in hallways and in footpaths and on seats in the park, so on, yeah. Mm. Opened up my eyes that there's white people who are homeless too.
3: Mm. No, it's a problem all over, and one that's obviously really big for you guys here in Central Australia. What difference do you reckon ATSIC made to the housing situation? Like, you already had some houses on the camps and communities, but what was achieved through ATSIC in relation to housing, do you think?
4: Well, with the housing business, we

0: major towns in Central Australia, Northern Territory. Yeah. Which gave me an insight into, you know, there was homeless people all over the place, not only necessarily in Alice Springs, but elsewhere.
1: Yeah, and a lot of the work that was done in those days, in the annual reports that, you know, Eileen gave me, I've been looking through, a big part of the budget for the regional council here was CDEP.
0: Yeah.
1: Can you talk about the impact that ATSIC had on the growth of CDEP and the role that that program played during that period in the 1990s?
0: Oh, back in them days, there was an increase in employment through CDEP, people on normal wage. And somehow or other, they decided to knock the CDP off and try to make it into some kind of other program for employment of people.
1: Mm.
0: And then there's a decrease in the employment of Aboriginal people, especially in Alice Springs with the Tuggeranong Council. And we hung in there, we just tightened our belt up and waited until such times we've got more funding. And now we've got an increase in our municipal service. We've got more people working on municipal services, delivering jobs to people on town camps, so they can do other things besides just painting rocks and so on, but picking up rubbish and all that kind of stuff. And we developed a Tangira construction company, which employed a lot of tradespeople.
1: Mm.
0: And they're still going strong now.
1: They're still going strong. But do you think this period in the 90s with ATSIC was like the heyday of Indigenous employment in this region? Do you think it was strongest then compared to now, or what?
0: No, back in the days when the CDP,
1: yeah,
0: and because we were able to employ other people with trade skills and so on, you know, and there's an increase in employment back in the days of the CDEP, but once that got shafted and they stopped that, the decrease in employment through CDP no longer exists.
1: Mm.
0: Until such times, very recently, we got some of that funding back to re-employ people on what we call the municipal service now, instead of CDP.
1: Yeah.
0: Yeah.
1: Yeah, it looked like there was really creative use of CDP too, like lots of little programs were started around the place, you know, nurseries and a whole range of things.
0: Yeah, a lot of things, like aged care. We developed aged care. We got a program for aged care, and a lot of my kids are working in aged care. Yeah, so they created employment for people.
1: Mm. Yeah. What was the relationship between ATSIC and other major Aboriginal organisations in town, like Tangira? I see the Arunda Council a lot in the reports, Karma. Like, how did ATSIC relate to those organisations? What was the relationship between them?
0: Not as much as they did with us, because we ran a lot of programs, you know, and housing, one of the main things that the Tuggeranong Council was involved with, housing and land acquisition and so on. And the other services came on, like medical and legal aid and all that came on, yeah.
1: There's a really good quote in the vision statement in one of the reports that I got from Eileen about the Regional Council that says, Alice Springs Regional Councillors will ensure Aboriginal people have every opportunity to be empowered, to have ownership and control in the decisions which affect them, by offering people the choice in whatever direction they choose to overcome their disadvantage.
0: Yes.
1: Yeah, can you talk a bit more about that, about like the philosophy that your mob had about how things should be governed?
0: Well, one thing we related to mainly to deal with housing and all the other things that came along with housing, like employment of people and setting up other programs that the council runs now, such as aged care,

0: employment of people and so on. To the extent that we've got our own construction company that employs a lot of tradespeople, and we've had young people going through developing a trade. I've got two grandsons. One became an electrician, another one became a carpenter, and I've got other kids of mine who are working in municipal services and so on. Yeah, so it created employment for people. Because of lack of funding and all that, we couldn't increase our employment agency, so to speak.
1: There's some interesting story about what happened, the role that ATSIC played, yourself leading ATSIC delegation, to an NT constitutional convention in 97-98. And it says you led a walkout from that NT constitutional convention when the NT government was going for statehood at the time.
0: Yes, yes.
1: The CLP.
0: Yes.
1: It says you and the ATSIC delegation actually led a walkout because they wouldn't take seriously
0: the issues
1: of culture. Can you talk a little bit about what happened through all that dispute about statehood?
0: Oh, they all didn't know what to say. A lot of them were CLP orientated people, and you know they didn't know what this is. What we'll call it? We'll call it this way. And one young person says, "Oh, we call it Mullaga. Mullaga, and that's a top end word for your mate, your friend, your husband or your wife or whatever, you know." And I said, "No. You can't call people that, Monica. That's your calling either your girlfriend or your wife or your brother-in-law or whatever, you know. So you can't pick out an Aboriginal name from north to be part of the statehood." So that got knocked on the head, and we all walked out and said, "They're not listening to us."
1: Mm.
0: And so we all walked out. Said, "You can keep going with it." You know, nobody could think of a state to call Northern Territory a statehood. And bearing in mind, there was not enough population in Northern Territory to become a state. And I think I found out that Tasmania got made a state just by the stroke of a pen. Because the population wasn't big enough to become a state at that time.
1: So you mob sort of led a campaign to say no to statehood.
0: Yeah.
1: You were worried about the CLP, I guess.
0: Because it didn't be devoured by the majority of the people that attended that statehood thing was, mainly you all CLP orientated people, and we didn't like it.
1: So ATSIC at the time, it was quite important for advocating for Aboriginal people, eh? Like the elected ATSIC reps would
0: be out
1: there speaking up for your people.
0: Yeah, we all got elected through the democratic process. We got all elected. People put their names up, bang, and that's where we got our commission. You know, just regional councillors and ATSIC commissioners and so on, because of that.
1: And how much did the elected arm, how much control did you guys have versus, I guess, the bureaucratic arm, like the unelected, like the management structure that existed that got appointed through government? Was there sort of tension between the elected reps and what you wanted and the bureaucratic structure?
0: Yeah, because not a lot of those, majority of those people, they came from administrative side of ATSIC, not from being elected through the process of election. So a lot of us were a bit concerned that the administration was sort of trying to take over and lead the push instead of the elected members having their say.
1: And it seems like they maybe had the final say about a lot of the major budget decisions or whatever. I'm not sure. You guys had, a budget for CDP and some other things.
0: Yeah. I think there might have been about $800 million, I can't remember, financial year to ATSI.
1: Mm.
0: About $800 million.
1: Mm-hmm.
0: That's all sort of got eaten by the way. You know, they had all the other elections in to develop other people to be commissioners, and some of them wasn't very good, as you can see through the historical overview of ATSIC with some of the people that they had as commissioners.
1: Yeah.
0: Yeah, you know, were they there for themselves and not necessarily for their people.
1: Mm. And it seemed like that's what the government exploited. Like there was a couple of people doing the wrong thing, and they used it to take the whole lot down.
0: Oh yeah, take it all down. They dismantled it then, without giving Aboriginal people the opportunity to re-elect people that they thought it'd be good to be a commissioner,
1: mm.
0: or be part of the administrative arm.
1: Well, we'll go on to talk about the abolition of ATSIC, but first, I just wanted to talk about your experiences with the national organisation, because did you attend like national council meetings and national meetings with commissioners?
0: Yeah.
1: At one point you told me you were travelling every 6 weeks. Can you talk about what your experiences were engaging with the national organisation?
0: Oh, that's every 6 weeks we had to go to Canberra for the ATSIC Commission, but I also was on other committees interstate, because of me being a commissioner, I ran three states, Central Australia, a bit of South Australia, a bit of Western Australia, yeah. So, yeah, so I had a difficult task ahead of me, but I tried to deal with it.
1: How was it? Did you make friendships and learn and stuff from your national meetings? How did you find those national meetings?
0: That it's good to have the opportunity to meet other commissioners from interstate, you know, because they had other ways of dealing with stuff on their level, even though a lot of them just, you know, didn't come with language and all that, but they were there for their people, and then somehow or other it just went haywire, and the government decided to dismantle it, because it's Some of the process that they went to electing people wasn't very good in terms of electing people to be a commissioner and be on the administrative arm of ATSIC.
1: From 1996 onwards, after the Howard government gets elected, there's a lot of talk in the reports about it being a hard time in Indigenous affairs, like the budgets were getting cut back.
0: It was
1: quite a struggle. Can you sort of talk about that period where you had Howard come into power?
0: Oh, that was awful. I mean, that was awful when Howard came on the scene, and that's when everything changed. Land rights changed. Everything changed. There was no access to people engaging in purchasing property and then turning into freehold title. All that went out the window, and nowadays people just get freehold title on parcels of land.
1: Mm.
0: And I was involved in a lot of purchase of parcel property back in them days, and we were able to convert some of these properties into freehold title. And I think there's about three that I was involved in. One was McLaren Creek Station, Munkata, changing that into freehold title because the funding agency said, no, look, we can't purchase the property. These people just want the parcel. And of course they want parcel of land because McLaren Creek, Munkata, was full of a lot of sacred sites area.
1: Mm.
0: And they wanted to change it to freehold title so they had access to their own country. But in the end, they decided to make it into freehold title. That's one of the properties, yeah.
1: And what position were you in when you were doing that work, Jeff? Was it ATSIC was helping with advocating for that kind of
0: Yes. I was a commissioner at that time. Yeah, but I also was involved in being a deputy chair of the Central Land Council, mm-hmm. too, which gave me the opportunity of speaking on behalf of the people.
1: Mm. So it's sort of like ATSIC was able to speak up and was able to advocate for funding and stuff that assisted the struggle for land in that period.
0: Yeah, which is quite successful in some places. But then when the Howard government came in, it all changed, you know, changed to, like, people can access to freehold title. Not freehold anymore, but the native title.
1: Native title, yeah.
0: Yeah, which really upset a lot of people.
1: So they sort of took away, they made it much narrower, the mandate that operating, rather than being able to be involved in getting land back and whatever.
0: Yeah, because people had to say yes or no to any kind of mining or whatever that happened on these leases.
1: Mm.
0: You know, they were able to say no mining for 5 years or whatever. But then when they knocked that off, got rid of the freehold title, nobody could access land to involve setting up structures that's going to look after the country for them. Yeah.
1: And you retire, it says, maybe 1999, was it?
0: 97. Yeah.
1: You retired from your role as commissioner.
0: Yeah, commissioner in various other organisations. I pulled out of all these other organisations and just stayed with Tangatira Council. Mm-hmm. I mean, I was with the director of Aboriginal Hostels and a few other national committees, and I decided that it's time for me to step down.
1: Mm. What do you think was the attitude of different non-Indigenous people to ATSIC? What did you feel? How do you feel it went in terms of public opinion and the impressions of the non-Indigenous community?
0: Oh, it was awful.
1: Yeah.
0: I mean, once all the changes happened when the Howard government came in and so on, and everything changed, and it all went back to what it was before. And Howard introduced all these other problems that they didn't exist. But, you know, like for instance, can't convert to freehold title.
1: Mm-hmm.
0: You just introduce the native title bid for people. Yeah.
1: Yeah, it was like, so in that earlier period where they were setting up ATSIC, you felt there was maybe even better relations with the non-Indigenous community, but Howard helped to turn that.
0: Yeah, turned it upside down, and the non-Indigenous people, they're quite happy that people can't say no to mining and all that kind of stuff. Because Aboriginal people wanted mining to happen, but in their right to say yes or no, and they didn't have the opportunity once freehold title was non-existent. Yeah.
1: How did ATSIC, was obviously a government department, but how did it see itself as different? Did it see itself as different from other government departments in the way that it operated and its mandate? And how did it work with other government departments? What was that like?
0: Well, we didn't have much to do with deal with it administratively with other government agencies, because we were just there to look after the policy of the ATSIC Commission at that time.
1: Mm-hmm.
0: So that was our opportunity to say, no, this is not the right way to go. This is the way to go. And a lot of times nobody took any notice.
1: Mm.
0: And that's where ATSIC started going downhill, because of all the people that are being involved with and getting to become a commission, were the right kind of people to be dealing with the administrative arm of ATSIC.
1: Talk me through the abolition. Like, how did you start to realise that ATSIC might be on the chopping block, and what was your attitude to that? How did it all play out? How did you see it play out?
0: Well, as far as I'm concerned, I was very concerned because people never got the opportunity to go through the election process of getting people that they like to be their commissioners. And that's where it all went downhill, because there's no support given to the administrative arm or the commission at that time. Yeah.
1: Yeah. There's just no support given.
0: And at the end they were singling people out on the commission. No names, no pactual kind of stuff, but there's people that were elected that other people weren't happy with.
1: How do you think it impacted just people on the ground, like just your ordinary Aboriginal member of the community here in Alice Springs or whatever? How did it impact on them that ATSIC got taken out?
0: Well, look at nothing, no, there's nothing, no. Nobody got anything. We've got all these opportunities and privileges we had before, all got wiped off. And we had to start all over again. You know, resurrect ourselves. Like this organisation that I'm involved with now. We started resurrecting ourselves. We're employing more people with the limited funding that we get from government.
1: So it's had a massive impact on employment, availability, morale, what people can do, opportunities.
0: Yes.
1: And reflecting on the whole ATSIC experience, what would your message be to policymakers and the Australian governments about the lessons of ATSIC and what they need to understand about what happened?
0: Well, what they should have done instead of looking at each individual person that either became a commissioner or part of the administrative arm, they should have went through election processes saying, oh, you're the right person, or you're not the right person, or you're a good person. They should have went through all that. Should have edited people, you know?
1: Yeah.
0: And say, yeah, you're a good person, you're all right. Instead of singling people out and then calling the whole board, ATSIC board, of crooks and robbers and so on. Yeah.
1: And it seemed like that was quite important precursor for the Northern Territory intervention that followed not long after.
0: Oh yeah, that was awful. That I'm still worried about this intervention thing. It's never put anything in place to try and either resurrect it or make sure that the good people are put in his stead. Good people are elected to be either on a commission or on the administrative arm of ATSIC at that time. Yeah. Mm. So they just singled out people and then said that every black fellow's a crook. And I said, oh, I'm no cook. I'm still here.
1: You've done really important work. A few just questions to finish. What are your happiest memories of ATSIC?
0: Oh, quite a lot of successes in terms of being on other national committees and so on, which gave me the opportunity to go and talk on a national level about Aboriginal people in Central Australia and try to develop a situation where my mob from here, from Alice Springs, were quite successful in doing what they're supposed to be doing. And because of the government and various other people are saying it's no good having a commission, no good having people speak up for themselves. So There's no voice.

0: the voice is gone. But we're still trying to develop the voice. People still want to be outspoken. People want to be listened to, and give the Aboriginal people the opportunity to say what they want to say, and not just say, oh, you're going the wrong way, you're going the wrong way. Give Aboriginal people the opportunity to make their own decisions.
1: That's brilliant, brilliant, Jeff. The last one I had is, how do you think ATSIC should be remembered?
0: I think we can be remembered by all the opportunities that we gave Aboriginal people, such as land acquisition, housing, and so on. But we've still got a long way to go yet. We've still got a lot of people who have to be given homes. But the trouble is, where we're going to get the money from? It's not like we're going to get the cake and eat it too. We just want a slice of that cake. Yeah.
2: That was one of the final interviews with the late Geoffrey Shaw, OAM. He was the inaugural ATSIC Commissioner for Central Australia and a founding member of the Central Land Council. He was speaking with Paddy Gibson for a project on the Aboriginal and Torres Strait Islander Commission, ATSIC. Geoffrey Shaw's legacy and impact will be felt for generations. He will be deeply missed.

0: That's the show for now. Join us again next time for more stories from across Indigenous Australia. Speaking Out is produced by Janaya Gibbs-Muir. Our senior producer is Jay McAllister. And as always, you can find us on social media via ABC Indigenous or on ABC Listen, along with our Titter Show Away, hosted by the fabulous Rudy Bremer. This week, Noongar singer-songwriter Gina Williams joins Rudy to discuss the joy and challenge of honouring a loved one through art. I'm Larissa Berendt, and this is Speaking Out.
1: I'm Sana Qadar. 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

0: ABC News, good evening, I'm Noni Edwards. A New South Wales Rural Fire Service Chinook helicopter, Bell reconnaissance plane and team of firefighters have left for Europe, travelling with the Australian Defence Force. The Australian team heading to the French fire front joins emergency responders from Ukraine, Lithuania and French Polynesia, who are expected to arrive over the next 48 hours to reinforce the operation. About 3,000 French firefighters are deployed as high temperatures and wind threaten to breathe new life into smouldering embers. Federal Emergency Management Minister Christy McBain says Australia is more than ready to reciprocate with firefighting help for France.
1: We are returning a favour that France did for us during the Black Summer bushfires. So it is really great that we could turn around this level of support. And it's also on the back of personnel that have also been deployed to the US. We've got a Canadian deployment happening later in the week as well.
0: Experts say Australia may be entering the next phase of its H5 bird flu outbreak after dozens of dead and sick birds were found on a South Australian island. Here's Frances Du.
2: Authorities are investigating after more than 80 dead and sick birds were found at Bodan Rocks near Cape Jaffa. It comes after local transmission of H5 bird flu was confirmed between greater crested terns in South Australia. Australia has 54 confirmed H5 cases, with 40 of them in South Australia. BirdLife Australia's Sean Dooley says officials had been dreading signs of mass mortality. There have been no detections in poultry or livestock. Federal Health Minister Mark Butler says the government is concerned about the increase in cases, but is prepared to manage the impact.
0: Internationally, displaced Palestinians in Gaza say they're hopeful but cautious as talks continue over the US-brokered ceasefire deal. US President Donald Trump says Hamas and other armed groups have agreed to complete disarmament as part of a phased plan. But reports suggest the agreement depends on Israel also accepting the terms, including withdrawal from parts of Gaza. Displaced Palestinian Huda Hamad says returning home would be a welcome relief.
2: We hope they reach an agreement and that a ceasefire is achieved. We don't want anything to stand in the way. We are very happy at the thought of returning to our homes. Even with the bare minimum of necessities, it would be far better than continuing to sleep out here in the streets.
0: The European Union will hold crisis talks this week after tens of thousands of migrants crossed from Morocco into a tiny Spanish territory. The leaders of 22 EU nations called for an emergency meeting to prevent another influx of people into Ceuta, Spain's North African enclave. At least 67 people died attempting to make the journey, including some who drowned and others who were killed in a stampede. While most of the migrants have since returned to Morocco, the incident has raised serious border security concerns. Spain's installed a 500-metre-long containment barrier on the sea border between Ceuta and Morocco. Back home, police are urging people to be prepared in the Tasmanian bush after four people were rescued in separate incidents. A man and woman were helped after their four-wheel drive became stuck on a remote track south of Queenstown. Two bushwalkers were also rescued, including one who became lost in the Meander Falls area and another who got into difficulty on Flinders Island. None of the four was seriously injured. Scientists have found evidence that Ice Age people were more likely to kill female rather than male woolly mammoths. Hunter-gatherers relied on the animal for food, clothing and tools, as the BBC's Clitzia Sala reports.
3: Researchers examined the DNA of more than 500 mammoths bearing signs of hunting unearthed in groups at sites across Europe, Asia and North America. Most of the bones belonged to females, which scientists believe lived in herds, much like modern elephants, and followed predictable seasonal migration routes, making them easier to target. Male remains, by contrast, were isolated and showed fewer signs of hunting, suggesting they died of natural causes. The findings show that large bone sites were created through human activity.
0: And a Tasmanian government minister says excitement is building for Tasmania's own AFL team as the end of the government's deal with Hawthorn approaches. The Hawks have played their last Launceston game of the year at York Park as they make way for the debut of the Tasmania Devils next year. Minister Joe Palmer says anticipation's growing for Tasmania's own team.
4: It's just so exciting as we start to imagine what will it be like when it's our own team that's coming to town. What will it be like when we have the Devils playing at UTAS Stadium and so many more games than what we've come to expect from Hawthorn.
0: ABC News.
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6: South Australia's weather for Monday: Adelaide 15, Ceduna 17, Port Lincoln 15, Whyalla 17, Roxby Downs 19, Port Augusta 18, Port Pirie 16, Renmark 17, Mount Gambier 13, Kingscote 15, and Broken Hill a top of 17 degrees. 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
9: Hello, good evening. Welcome to Sunday night here on Nightlife. What do we have coming up tonight? Well, our science guru Chris Smith is back with us. He's going to be talking to us about some new technology that uses algae cells to deliver chemotherapy drugs. If you have any questions for Chris, hop on the phones or send us some SMS 0467 922 702 and the phone number 1300 800 222. Chris will tackle almost anything you can throw at him, so don't be shy. In this week in history, next hour, we're going to take you to Japan. We're going to talk about the official end of what's called the Meiji era. But what we'll really be talking about is what this era was all about, because it was hugely important in Japanese history. Our history quiz is coming your way. It is a golden opportunity for you to throw your hat into the ring to win the famed Nightlife fridge magnet. We're also going to head to Tonga in the Pacific during the show. We're going to talk with one of the

0: ABC's local journalist based there, and you'll learn all about Tonga's perhaps surprising obsession with netball. Henry Wagons will have some new music for you. All that and more, as they say on the steak knife ads. So I very much hope that you can stick around with us tonight.
1: Sunday Night Science.
0: Chris Smith. Dr. Chris Smith is consultant virologist at Adam Brooks Hospital and presenter of the Naked Scientist podcast and radio programs. He joins us about every 4 weeks to talk science. Hello, Chris. Welcome back.
2: Hi, Suzanne.
0: Now, when we were talking off air, you said it was blazingly hot there in the UK today. By that, you mean kind of mid-20s, don't you?
2: Well, half the country now officially in drought, the whole of the country of Wales officially in drought. It has not rained here for about 3 months.
0: Gosh.
2: And we've had very high, unseasonably high, unprecedentedly high temperatures, you know, 40 at certain points, but routinely above 30, and runs of days where it doesn't drop below 20. And I mean, I know by Australian standards, this is positively chilly, but for the UK, which is just not set up for these sorts of temperatures and these extremes of dryness, it's really pushing things to the limit. We have wildfires not far from me, where I am right now on the East Coast. We had a wildfire approaching a nuclear power station, and it's actually decimated a big wildlife reserve there. Other fires break out in other bits of the country as well. And of course, across the world, we've got huge wildfire issues driven by these very high temperatures and sustained dry spells. So it's not so much the overall temperature, it's what a country and an ecosystem is set up for. And we're way beyond what is normal for the UK, going back over the hundreds of years of records we have.
0: Yeah. Well, Chris, we very much hope that you get some cooler temperatures and very much some rain coming your way soon. Now, let's talk about science. This is about algae bots, are we calling them, that are going to deliver chemotherapy directly to tumours. This is being particularly used for bladder cancer. So why don't we start with some of the challenges for treating bladder cancer with chemotherapy drugs?
2: Well, bladder cancer is quite common, and it's one of those tumours that presents quite late, because it's got plenty of space to expand into before it starts pressing on vulnerable things, blocking things up and making its presence known. So cases of it tend to present quite late. But the good news is that because it's in a bag that you can access, you can use the bladder itself to deliver treatment into the bladder and therefore limit the delivery of those treatments to the rest of the body. But you still damage the rest of the healthy bits of the bladder doing it that way. So is there a way we could target the therapy just to the wall of the bladder and that bit of the bladder wall that needs it? And that was the goal of a guy at the University of Edinburgh who's called Qi Zhou, who I spoke to just the other day. And they were inspired by biology, because they were looking at these microscopic cells of algae. Algae are miniature or microscopic plants. They're what make water go green. So when your garden pond, your swimming pool, or the sea is a green hue, it's because there are millions and billions of these tiny microscopic plants in the water, and they're green, they're grabbing sunlight and growing with energy from the sun, just like a tree does, except they're single cells. But their shape lends themselves perfectly to being turned into a sort of Trojan horse. So what this team did is to start with the algal cell and then cover it in material that gives it magnetic properties and also hollows it out. So it becomes basically a hollow shell. So it's no longer a real algal cell. It's a husk of what was there originally. And they can also then add another layer to sort of cap it off and effectively cap off any cargo you put inside to make it sticky. So what you end up with is this sticky particle that's magnetic, and you can load a drug inside it into the hollow interior and seal it in with this sticky molecule. And then using scans from outside the body, you can use changing magnetic fields to drive this swarm of these algal cells to a target. So if you put them into the bladder and load them up with anti-cancer drugs, you can then use scanning to show where

0: the lesion is or the cancer is on the bladder wall and push them into it with the magnetic field. And then by instead of just pushing them there with a gently swirling magnetic field, you can then, when they get to where they need to go, effectively spin them up like a whirlwind by changing the magnetic field. And they then, in the same way as if I spun you in a great big circle very, very quickly, you'd sort of you might fling your arms out and sort of lose your sunglasses or whatever. The algal cells or former algal cells discharge their contents into the wall of the bladder. And so you can get this directed, very high efficiency delivery of the drug just where it's needed, guided by magnetic fields. And I thought this is absolutely extraordinary, but they're getting quite good results in initial tests with this. So watch this space, basically.
1: And so when you're using this algal cell, though, the size of the drug itself will have to be microscopic too to fit into it, won't it?
0: Well, if you think drugs are molecules, which are handfuls of atoms, whereas an algal cell is orders of magnitude, like 1,000 to 2,000 or 10,000 times bigger than the molecules. So you could get thousands of these drug molecules inside the cavity, inside the cell. So it effectively becomes almost like a microscopic pill that you can then discharge on demand.
1: Science is doing incredible things these days, Chris. Now, could this technology be used for other cancers? I mean, is bladder cancer unique in some of these challenges that it presents for delivering the chemotherapy?
0: Well, I asked them that, and obviously bladder cancer is a good one to go for because you've basically got a bag, which is your bladder, and one place where you know you've got mischief going on that you want to direct and target the therapy to. Now, you could use this in other tissues, and they did say that they're looking into this, but the rest of the body might be more tricky because it's not just a hollow bag. You've got blood vessels, you've got other structures. So you can use this. It might have some benefits in some other tissues, but the bladder is an exceptionally good example of how this can be used because of its structure and shape and the fact that it's largely a fluid-filled, hollow, viscous that you've got one particular region you want to target.
1: Dr. Chris Smith is here. Chris is consultant virologist at Adam Brooks Hospital. He's presenter of the Naked Scientist podcast. 1-300-800-222. If you've got a question for Chris, if you would like to send a question through on the SMS, 0467-922-702. Now, Chris, you said they were getting good results. Is that good results in that they know they were able to deliver the chemo drugs to the right spot, or that when the drugs have been delivered, that the patients have been showing some improvement?
0: This is preclinical. So, this is not in people yet. This is in tests. So, in both examples, the answer is yes. So, they can demonstrate that you get good delivery. You can demonstrate that you get good delivery of drug to the target. And in tests on cancerous cells in animal models, you can get good treatment doses into those tissues. So, it seems to tick all the boxes, but obviously, you've got to translate from what goes on in a laboratory into a human, and that takes a lot of time. So it's not going to be something we click our fingers and tomorrow, here's the new cure for bladder cancer. This is part of a continuum. This is the first phases of that continuum, but you've got to start somewhere. And this is very promising, at least at the preclinical stage.
1: Now, Chris, we're always hearing that Australians and probably Brits don't eat enough fruit and vegetables, but how do people putting these reports together actually know whether we are eating enough or not? Presumably, that kind of information comes from surveys and polls and might not be as accurate as you could as you would hope. So, what's another way that we could figure out what we're eating? Could we look into our sewage system?
0: Indeed. And wonderful paper by Michelle Kirtley, who's a researcher at Duke University. And I spoke to her the week before last. And this is really addressing the problem and the shortcomings that you've just highlighted, which is that when we do nutritional surveys at a population level, we basically go to people and say, what have you eaten yesterday? What have you eaten the day before that? And we ask people to keep food diaries. And people are notoriously unreliable. A, we all lie, and most people lie all the time. And B, we also forget. So there are enormous inaccuracies in reporting what people eat, the relative proportions of different foodstuffs, and so on. So working out really how healthy the diets of a population are quite limited. So what Michelle and her team have done is to say, well, during the pandemic, we began to look at sewage and wastewater and look for COVID viruses in wastewater, because we can look for the genetic material of the virus in the wastewater to work out what the virus is doing in the community. So can we basically do the same thing, but for food that people are eating, meat and vegetables, has all got DNA in it. Some of that survives the digestive process and goes down the toilet. So can we sample sewage and use that to work out what people must have been eating? And in fact, the starting specimens they used were sewage samples left over from the COVID analyses during the pandemic. And what they find is that they can, at a population level, get reasonably accurate guides as to the diversity of people's diets. Now, obviously, there are going to be some limitations because it's not quantitative in the sense that if I eat one grape, then it's going to say Chris eats grapes. If I drink a bottle of wine, it's going to say Chris eats grapes because wine's made of grapes. So it's not perfect. But on the other hand, it does mean that you can begin to ask questions like, in this particular group or in this particular community, are there any obvious things that are missing? And also you can test interventions, because one of the experiments they're going to do with this is that they've got one particular community, an isolated community, where they don't have access to a decent grocery store. And so a lot of people are eating a lot of junk food. And as part of a sort of population level intervention, they're going to fund building a grocery store. And they're going to then see how that translates into better uptake of a better diet in that particular population. So again, early days, but an interesting approach to working out how people are eating things, what they're eating, in some sort of idea as to what sorts of quantities, and in a slightly more accurate way than relying on people's notoriously unreliable memories or inability to tell the truth.
1: But you can hack into, it sounds like, the sewage system in a way that you can go, okay, this stuff I'm looking at now, this is from this particular community. So it's that well defined, is it, where it's coming from?
0: Well, we know that particular groups will have a particular sewage system handling their neck of the woods, as it were. So if you've got one community and they've got one sewage works, then you get a pretty accurate picture as to what that particular community are putting down the toilet. If you were to go to a very big city, there are going to be multiple factors that are going to mix things up there. So that's probably a bit less accurate. But you can certainly use this. Different size scales, but certainly in small communities, it's going to be a bit more accurate. In very homogeneous communities, it's going to be a bit more accurate. What do I mean by that? Well, I put it to Michelle that if you've got one group who are strict obligate vegetarians or vegans, and you've got another group that are carnivores, then the carnivores might never touch a vegetable. But because that's averaged out by the vegans never touching a steak, then you're going to end up with what goes down the loo looking like they're eating a very balanced diet. So obviously there are constraints here, but nevertheless, if you're able to counter that and take that into account, you could still have quite a powerful tool for monitoring diets at population level.
1: Yeah, because other factors, I mean, socioeconomic factors, as you say, the availability of fresh produce, all sorts of things will actually play a role. But when you spoke to Michelle, she told you too, I mean, most communities tend to have a kind of similar profile of what they'll end up eating.
0: Yeah, that's right. And so having this ability to look at a high level across the community and see, look, this group are really very deficient in the sorts of things that would, for instance, sort out your vitamin D level, oily fish, for example. That's an intervention that could be made to bring the level up in the population and address a health need. So as long as you understand the constraints of the questions you're asking, it could be a really useful tool. And at the same time, because of the learning that took place during the pandemic, we are still doing this to track what diseases are circulating in the population. And in London, for example, at the moment, researchers there are tracking the circulation of the virus that causes polio, not the polio virus, but one of the vaccines against polio, which appears to be continuously appearing in the sewage system in one part of London, suggesting there is transmission of live polio vaccine, which shouldn't be happening, in certain population groups in certain parts of the capital city of England. So we can use this very powerfully, I think, and this is going to probably reach more prominence in the days to weeks to years ahead.
1: Chris Smith, Dr. Chris Smith is here, consultant virologist at Adam Brooks Hospital, presenter of the Naked Scientist podcast. Now, just back on the story that we did about using the algae cells to package the chemotherapy drugs, Robin's just wondering how that procedure would compare to something like radiotherapy.
0: Well, radiotherapy is the use of radiation, radio waves of a certain frequency beamed in from outside the body and centered on the tumor. So what a radiotherapist does, they're a kind of doctor, is they'll take a 3D scan of the body, they'll work out where the healthy tissue is, and they look at the scan for that, and then they work out where the cancer is, and then they work out how to give doses of this radiation coming in from a whole range of different directions to minimize the exposure to the healthy tissue and center the radiation so it all coincides mostly on where the tumor is, so the tumor feels the brunt of that radiation. And the way radiotherapy works is that because you're putting a lot of energy into the cells, the energy is soaked up by things that have got a lot of electrons in them. And DNA, our genetic material, is very rich in electrons. So the radiation dumps all its energy into the DNA and it makes it fall to pieces. So you basically splinter and fracture the DNA of your tumor cells, and tumor cells, because they're growing very fast, tend to be rearranging their DNA much more often when it's more vulnerable to being damaged in this way. So the tumor is more vulnerable to that radiation damage than healthy tissue. And you're putting a bigger dose into the health, into the non-healthy tissue. So that's how you actually use radiotherapy to damage a tumor. You then cause some inflammation in the tumor, and that hopefully also causes an immune response to the tumor, which can then come in with a secondary cleanup effect and help to attack the cancer. The way other drugs tend to work is they also target rapidly dividing cells, which tumors usually are. And they usually use chemicals that either are taken up by rapidly dividing cells and poison them, or can damage the DNA of rapidly dividing cells. So they get to the same end point, which is you're damaging the genetic integrity of the cancer more than healthy tissue. But the mechanism by which you do it differs, whether it's a radiation-based damage or a drug molecule that does the damage. Either way, you're trying to target the cancer selectively to minimize the harm you do to healthy tissue.
1: And in some cases, Chris, yeah, you'll use both treatments as a combination, right? But in other cases, it seems sometimes just one of those treatments is picked.
0: Yeah, that's right. And it really depends on A, what the disease is, and B, what you're trying to achieve. Sometimes with radiotherapy, where there isn't a prospect of curing someone, we can use it nevertheless very effectively to buy them a lot of time and more comfort. If you've got disseminated cancer and it's disseminated or metastasized to certain parts of the body, it might be, for instance, causing really bad bone pain. And if you zap the tumor that's trying to grow in a bone with radiotherapy, you can use pretty high doses, kill the cancer there, and you buy the person enormous symptomatic relief. You're not going to cure their cancer, but you've been able to discreetly target a particularly problematic tumor deposit and make that person's life much more comfortable. With chemotherapy, those drugs are going all around the body. And so there is an approach here where if you are trying to target disseminated disease or disease that might have spread and you want to soak it up or mop it up before it clinically manifests, you can give a chemotherapy drug to take down any of these sort of metastases or bits of the cancer that are trying to spread, having used, for instance, surgery to remove the primary cancer. A really good example of this is breast cancer. We can use screening to find where a breast tumor is. We then look in the lymph nodes in the arm to see if there's any evidence it's gone there. And if it has, there's the possibility it could have gone elsewhere as well. So you can then use surgery to treat the primary cancer in the breast. You can use surgery to remove the lymph nodes in the arm, and then radiotherapy to the area in case there's any tumor deposits there, and sometimes chemotherapy to control anything that might have gone further afield in the body. So it's not a one or the other. Usually it's a combination of these treatments in the right order, in the right way, for the right sort of disease to get the best clinical outcome.
1: Yeah, great explanation. Thank you, Chris. Dr. Chris Smith is here. So is Grant from Waterloo. Hey, Grant.
2: Yes, hi. It's Grant from Waterloo, but just for Chris, in case he thinks he's worked into a Pygmalion or My Fair Lady, where you can call me Grant from Waterloo.
1: It's all right, Grant. I'm mastering it. You are. Yeah. Sorry, I just said it. You are Grant. But if you were in South Australia, you'd be Grant.
2: For this evening, assuming you got a pasting about you losing your South Australian charms and that you're over in Sydney, no, I shall allow you to call me Grant for the call of the other Anyway, let's get on with my question. I was just wondering, Chris, if you could answer me. I know that the bird flu and it's hit the southern part of fair amount of the southern part of Australia now. So it's been declared that we cannot contain the bird flu, and it is here to unfortunately stay. I think all the state and federal health ministers have signed off on that today, I think it was. But what steps can we legitimately try to take, and I know it's worldwide, to try to at least slow it down as best as possible? And I know that I think there is a vaccination for domestic, like, you know, chickens and stuff like that, possibly. Is it a matter of just humanity trying to ramp up vaccinations to try and help our bird friends to what they're suffering from?
1: And Chris, I know, I mean, as we are the last place on earth where bird flu has arrived, that you will have seen the experience with the UK and Europe when it comes to bird flu. So, you know, what can you tell us about the experience there, and if there is anything that Australia can take from that?
0: In the recent years, the world has had the biggest pandemic of bird flu that we've ever seen. And I'm not exaggerating when I say that we've had hundreds of billions of cases, mostly all in wild birds. And unfortunately, it has decimated wild bird populations in conservation areas, endangered species, areas where they've tried to regenerate species or protect species. And unfortunately, the bird flu has got there and totally wiped them out. So it's done enormous damage. And the problem is that flu viruses are originally bird viruses. We only catch them secondarily, and we've only probably had flu circulating in humans for a few thousand years. Once our population got big enough to maintain a chain of transmission of flu, because if you've got it and then you give it to somebody else, it's got to jump from person to person to stay in circulation. And if there's not enough people available to catch it, you can't maintain that transmission cycle. So that's why humans are only relatively late to the party. But birds have been catching and passing on flu for thousands to millions of years. And that's why it is a bird virus. And it's a big reservoir of viruses that periodically evolve and change and jump. But occasionally they get into domestic bird populations, because while birds carry the virus around, they then land where they see other birds, because birds of a feather really do flock together. Birds seek safety in numbers. Also, where we've got birds, we're probably feeding them, we're providing water. And so wild birds will see that and be drawn to it. They come down. And in birds, flu is an intestinal infection. It's not a respiratory infection like it is in us. So birds poo the infection out into their environment, and then other birds come along, snuffle around, pecking around to get food and so on, and they pick it up, and then they catch it. And if you've got birds in very intensive agricultural situations, like a chicken shed with a million chickens in it, which is not unusual, then you very quickly get very big outbreaks. That's what we're trying to stop, because A, it has impacts economically, but also you have high contact between those birds and people, the farmers. And if we're going to have a pandemic of flu, the best place for it to get started is where there's an enormous level of infectivity in the birds and close contact with humans. And if those humans either catch the virus directly or have a human flu, that they can then catch a bird flu on top of it, and the two flu viruses can then mix and exchange genetic information and produce a hybrid virus that's really good at spreading in people but looks like a bird virus. Those are all the ingredients for a pandemic virus. So that's the concern. And obviously there's the conservation angle as well. So most of the control measures are centered on, number one, surveillance, keeping it on our radar. Where is this infection going around the world? How is it spreading? In what sorts of numbers? And how is it evolving? And number two is, when we see cases of it, then is there anything we can do to minimise those sorts of situations that could lead to higher risks for us and the evolution of the virus into more threatening strains? So that is surveillance in farms, interventions like culling. Sometimes, unfortunately, it's economically disastrous, but it's the only thing that really works. And then measures like vaccines, but we don't

0: to be getting it too often or getting too ill from it. So most viruses settle into a sort of dynamic equilibrium with their host. So they spread efficiently, but they don't kill you too well, because if they wipe you out too efficiently, there'll be no one left to infect. So the viruses kind of settle into this dynamic state where they're infectious enough to spread, but not lethal enough to damage the population. But because the virus is always evolving and changing to stay one step ahead of population or host herd immunity, you will sometimes disclose forms of the virus that are particularly aggressive, and they spread really well, but they're also quite nasty, and they'll wipe out big numbers of animals. And what's left behind are animals that are naturally more resistant, and also viruses that tend to have toned down their act a bit. But in order to get to that stage, they've got to do the evil bit first. And so what we're probably seeing here is a virus that's evolved to sidestep the immunity of the bird population, but has gone into a state of overkill in the process. So it's spreading really efficiently, damaging population numbers. The populations will bounce back with a more resistant type of animal, and the virus will respond with a less lethal form of virus, but it takes time to get there. A really good example of this happening is myxomatosis in Australian rabbits. When the myxomatosis virus was first introduced to Australia to try to control the rabbit problem, where there are something like 20 billion rabbits across Australia, all bred from 7 rabbits from some blinking Englishman who brought them over for sport, the virus initially was 99.9% lethal in those animals, and the population was decimated in year one. But within a couple of years, it was only killing about 60% or 50% of the population. And the population that now exists in the country are heavily resistant to that virus. For exactly this reason, you've selected a surviving population that naturally have resistance to that
1: particular
0: threat.
1: And then the
0: threat.
1: Same things happened again with the Khaleesi virus, which was released in 1996. So, and actually we're going to talk in our Big Country Small World segment next hour about some new money to develop another virus, I think, to try to fight the rabbits. But in the meantime, Chris, you say we just have to let whatever happens to our bird populations happen and hope like hell that particularly all those endangered species in which there are, you know, maybe scores of birds left, that somehow they're going to survive?
0: Yes. I mean, surveillance, keeping animals inside, it's not good for free range, it's not good for animal welfare, but keeping them inside away from wild birds is one measure. And prompt action, when outbreaks are identified, coming in quickly and very, very decisively culling a population that have got the disease. As I say, economically ruinous, very, very costly, but it's the only measure that works to stop an infectious disease. You just can't fight this fire by allowing it to smoulder. It's the only way to stop it is to cull the vulnerable population.
1: So, yeah, that will be the domestic very, very birds, tough. But the wild birds, they're out on their own by the sounds of it.
0: You can't do anything about them. Birds don't have passports. They don't observe geographies and boundaries. They go where they feel that they want to, and they migrate as well. So some birds are continuously in a migratory cycle, and they will be attracted to other birds. And so you've got a virus that's very good at spreading in the environment in this population and using the mobility of those birds to access all areas of the globe.
1: Grant, I don't think there was much positive in that for us, was there?
2: No, not a lot, but also just even that apparently the sea lions down in KI are now possibly going to be under threat with the cross-contamination, not just birds and the avian flu, but they're also endangered. So, yeah, wasn't the best of news story.
1: No, rough times ahead for Australia's wild birds, the domestic birds and everyone who loves them. Maybe you could just offer, someone wants to know, should I tip out my bird bath? I mean, if you are a person who feeds birds or has a bird bath to try to attract them to your garden, should you stop trying to do that, do you think, at the moment, Chris? We are just getting our first big mass casualty events reported, you know, this week from bird flu.
0: Well, birds are going to go where they can get food, they can get water, and they can meet other birds. So even if you were to tip out your bird bath, there's no guarantee that they won't just go to someone else's bird bath or a pool or a pond or somewhere where they can get some water if they want water. Really, it's about keeping domestic bird populations away from wild bird populations, because that stops big outbreaks that then bring you into contact with the virus. If your chickens get it, then your chickens could infect you. And that's what we don't want to happen, because it's flu season right now in Australia with human flu circulating. That increases the risk that a person with a human flu could end up picking up on top of that a bird flu, and

0: genetic structure of flu makes it very easy for the virus to mix and match different genetics together to make hybrid viruses. And what we don't want is a human flu with bird virus appearance. In other words, the coat of a bird virus and human innards making it work really well in a human but look like a bird flu, because that would spread very, very fast and potentially have devastating consequences for the human population. So that's the thing we want to avoid. So keeping our domestic birds away from wild birds is the order of the day. And tipping out your bird bath is probably not going to help, but keeping your chickens away from wild birds would.
1: Chris, it is always enlightening. Thank you so much for being here on Nightlife with us again tonight.
0: It's a pleasure. Thanks, Suzanne.
1: There is Dr. Chris Smith. He's consultant virologist at Adam Brooks Hospital. He's presenter of the Naked Scientist podcast and radio programs. And you are on Nightlife on ABC Radio. We will be heading to Tonga in just a moment. Did you know that Tongans are obsessed with netball? It's not something that I knew, but we are going to learn more about Tonga's netball obsession and a bit more about Tonga in general in just a moment.
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1: Well, here on Nightlife, we're planning to check in on our Pacific neighbours a bit more in the coming months and get to meet some of the ABC reporters who are living in and covering the region. We're going to kick off tonight taking you to Tonga. Now, Marion Kupu is a Tongan reporter. She's part of the ABC's Pacific Local Journalism Network, and she's been working on some big stories in the region like the drug crisis and most recently arranged marriages involving Tongan women taken to China. She is also a big fan of netball. Apparently she even played for the national team at one point, which we will definitely be asking her about in a moment. Hello, Marion. Welcome to Nightlife.
5: Malo elele, Susan. Thank you very much for having me.
1: Okay, what did you just say to us?
5: Malo elele.
1: Malo elele, is that how we say it?
5: Yeah, okay. Say hello. And if you want to be very formal, get ready for it. It's a whole paragraph.
1: Okay, and does that mean anything different to hello, or is that just hello in a formal
5: sense? Like,
1: you
5: know, it's nice to be, you know, it's nice to greeting you this evening in a very formal way, I should say.
1: Yeah. Well, thank you very much for that, Marion. Now, look, Australians probably know Tonga as a holiday destination, maybe not too much more. Talk to us a bit about, well, what Australians should know about Tonga.
5: Okay, where do I begin? So, let's start with the biggest one. So Tonga is the only remaining monarchy in the Pacific. We do have a king and a queen and a royal family, and we're very proud of that. Tonga have never been colonized. That's something that we should be, as Tongan, we are all proud of that over the world. Given that Tonga is in that state, however, there's only over slightly 100 plus 1,000 population of the Tongan people here in our lovely, friendly island of Tonga. There's more Tongans living outside of Tonga than there is here in Tonga. Right now, Tonga have experienced the winter season, and it's pretty cold for a tropical island of Tonga. We have gone down to even 9 degrees Celsius, which is really freezing for us here in Tonga. We sometimes joke around and say, oh my gosh, Tonga is snowing. This is New Zealand, you know, like, because we're always used to the tropical weather. Yes, and Tonga is very slow, I should say. We don't have, when we're talking about development-wise, we don't have McDonald's or KFC like we have everywhere else, like in the other Pacific Islanders. And we are very proud of that. And we do have a problem with our health system, given that we are in the top five, I should say, with obese all over the world. So, yeah, there's pros and cons like everywhere else. But a little bit of Tonga for you.
1: Yeah. Now, Marion, you mentioned the island of Tonga, but there's lots of islands, aren't there, that make up Tonga?
5: Yes, there is an existing 136 inhabited islands here in Tonga, but the main islands of Tonga, there are three main islands of Tonga, which is Tonga Papu, which is the main island where I'm talking to you from now, Nuku'alofa. And then we have Vava'u. So Vava'u is more of a tourist attraction island. Whale watching is the biggest income and attraction to tourism, which is currently happening now. This is whale season here in Tonga. We have people coming from all over the world to go to Vava'u to watch the whales and just be in the local tropical islands with sand and beaches and whales. And we also have the third island of Tonga is Ha'apai Islands. Ha'apai Islands, it's more like Tonga back in 1980s, I should say. Still not that too much of a development. More sands, white sandy beaches, local tropical organic food. Their main source of food in Ha'apai is fish or anything from the sea. And there are other smaller islands more further away from Tonga. They're known as the Niuas. Fun fact about the Niuas, they're more closer to Samoa than they are to Tonga. And the rhythm of their language dialect is somewhat kind of how the Samoans speak in terms of rhythm, but they speak Tongan. Another fun fact about Tonga is we only have one language, which is Tongan, and our second language is English.
1: Right, and does everybody learn English when they're growing up, Marion, or only certain?
5: Yes.
1: Everyone, right.
5: Yes, I was born and bred here in Tonga, and it's by law for everyone to start going to school at the ages of 5, and we start learning English and Tongan and maths throughout primary school and throughout high school. And we have developed our education system to have, now we have an university here in Tonga, besides the USB University, which is the Pacific University that's been established here in Tonga. And we speak both Tongan and English. Another fun fact that I should be, I'm sure, I don't know if this is unique in other countries in the Pacific, but our dialects or the language used in our parliament is still in Tongan. I've noticed, I think Samoa does that too, which is we're very proud of. But of course, there are downfall in that, having more development in technology and visiting families in and out of Tonga that have influenced our language. Some of the youth now have tried to Tonganize some of the English language, which is quite a problem when we present on traditional media platforms. But there are still some oldies and that still wants to maintain and keep our Tongan language as original as it is, but you know, we can't fight against time and influence.
1: Yeah. Marion Kupu is with me. Marion's an ABC reporter in Tonga. Marion is part of the ABC's Pacific Local Journalism Network. Now, what made you want to be a journalist, Marion?
5: So it started when I got married. I had two children and they were growing up, and I didn't have anything much to do at home besides just looking after the kids. And so right next door to my house, or to my husband's house, was the Tonga Broadcasting Commission, the national broadcaster here in Tonga. So I thought, you know what, I'll take a go at it and see if I can get work in there. So I did apply and I got the night shift, the graveyard shift there, because obviously I was right next door and it did make sense. So I started working there as an announcer for our FM station there, just playing music, talking to people, talking to audience. And one of the things that I love to do is have quizzes, win prizes, do riddles, just to engage mainly with the youth.
1: See, Marion, your show and our show, quizzes, prizes, it's the same from Australia to Tonga.
5: So I started engaging with the youth and just those that listen to FM, which is mainly contact in English language. And that's what I started with. And I thought, you know, I kind of like this job. So I wanted to do more on this and wanted to establish and to justify my interests. So I took up media classes here in Tonga. And I took those classes and I don't want to boast, but I did do really, really well. So I got my diploma in media classes, and I got hired immediately. And I started with a local private radio station, and I've been there for 13 years before joining ABC.
1: Well, welcome. We're very glad to have you as part of the family, Marion. Now, I want to also talk, before we talk serious news, about netball. So how big is netball in Tonga? I was recently in Vanuatu, and it seemed that beach volleyball was the sport that everyone was passionate about. I mean, everyone loved watching football, but beach volleyball. And I understood that Vanuatu had won two of its three ever Commonwealth Games medals in beach volleyball. Where does netball sit in the Tongan lifestyle?
5: So with netball now, with sports in general, I can safely say that there are only two main sports here in Tonga, which is rugby and netball. I may be biased, but that's what I've been seeing. Rugby and netball, whether if it's union rugby or rugby league plus netball. Netball have become so much establishment here in Tonga, though sadly we do not have local players playing for our national team. But the girls that they're representing Tonga in the Tala team have uplifted netball here in the kingdom, not only here in Tonga, but also in the region and also worldwide. And we are very happy and proud of where our netball is at the moment.
1: Right. So are there netball courts kind of around a lot in Tonga? Will you often see people playing netball? Like where does it sit in kind of, you know, daily life?
5: So it's normal for every high school school to have netball courts in the school system, just like any other schools around the Pacific and also in Australia and New Zealand. And we do have netball courts and rugby fields in all high schools here in Tonga. When I'm talking about netball courts, just picture yourself not with the nice platform cement with the beautiful goal and the fences and everything. We're talking about a slab of grass field. And then we will use old oil engine from cars and mark, you know, the courts and line up the courts, outlining the blueprint of the netball court. And we'll just grab a pole, you know, cement into it and make a hole. And then there you have it. You have a netball court.
1: So whatever it takes to create a netball court, you'll do it.
5: Yes, island style. So yes, we do have that, and we have also transformed the, you know, one of the funny thing is we have a bank here in Tonga known as the BSB Bank, and they have a big parking lot right in the Kualofa for the bank's customers. But after working hours, it is transformed into a big netball court, and everybody just goes in, play. They have games and training for youngsters, or they call that kids net. They also have games for, we call it here in Tonga, Valeti or the gay community. And we also have corporate netball where all organizations and ministries, NGOs, they create their own team and they compete like on a tournament that runs throughout the year. We have had that's about almost everything here in Bali's netball rugby.
1: And I mean, historically in Australia, netball was very much

0: such a girl's sport. Is it that way in Tonga, or does everybody play it?
1: No, it's everybody plays. But before, even when I was very young, the gay community have always been the biggest push for netball here in Tonga. We used to have, back in the days, during December, our school break, we used to have a nine-a-side netball tournament where instead of our normal seven players, we have nine players. Netball, the rules are slightly alike but somewhat different to accommodate the nine players. So that was happening when I was growing up. So the players would be combined of villages coming together, different ages, different sizes, and just play. And they would visit and play against throughout the villages every day during the school breaks. And the biggest push for those kind of tournaments would always be the gay community. Fast forward to now, we have straight men playing netball, which is a great thing to do because it's not only about playing netball, it's just about keeping fit and healthy.
0: Marion Kupu is here. I'm learning so much. I had no idea that Tonga was completely obsessed with netball, but I do now. Marion is part of the ABC's Pacific Local Journalism Network, and you're on Nightlife with Suzanne Hill. Now, Tonga, as we said, it has just been in the Commonwealth Games. In fact, the team made the Com Games for the first time. Now, the first thing I'm confused about, because you said that Tonga was nearly never colonised, but what is there a connection that enables Tonga to be part of the Commonwealth Games?
1: Yes, and that's a very good question, Susan. History says that we weren't colonized, however, we were very, very heavily influenced by British. British was one of the first few countries that have established a high commission here in Tonga. So although we weren't naturally or legally colonized, but we were very, very heavily influenced and partnered up side by side by the British. Having said that, and that's why our former a king, a queen, sorry, Queen Salote Dubbo the Third traveled to Britain on Queen Elizabeth's coronation. A few years later, Queen Elizabeth also visited Tonga, and it just shows the connection and the close friendship and relation that the Tonga and British have here in Tonga. Hence why we are under the Commonwealth.
0: And so with Tonga, I think making it to the netball competition in the Com Games for the first time, was everybody in Tonga watching?
1: Time difference did have an impact on that, but we did watch, the replays and snippets of social media posts here and there. But we are following, and I've seen that on our social media platforms that Tongans are really following what's happening over there at the Commonwealth Games. Not only we follow sports, but we also do follow what's happening out there in the world. And once Tonga's name is mentioned, we're all ears and eyes, just looking through and being proud of, especially with Tongans living overseas that still want to represent our little island kingdom.
0: Marion, we're going to have to leave it there, but it has been so fabulous getting to meet you and to hear a bit about Tonga and its obsession with netball and all forms of rugby, and to learn about some of the things that make Tonga really unique. And we look forward to talking to you again. Thanks for being part of Nightlife tonight.
1: Thank you very much, Suzanne.
0: That is Marion Kupu. Marion is an ABC reporter in Tonga. She's part of the ABC's Pacific Local Journalism Network.
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0: And a note from Dabrilla, who said, when I went to Tonga about 40 years ago, I was invited to a kava ceremony. I obviously drank a bit too much because for the next 24 hours, it felt like I was walking backwards. Good times. I hear it's very strong. I haven't tried it, but I hear it's quite an experience. Here is friend of the show, Cass Eager, and We Got This.

0: Cass Eager, who's a regular contributor to Nightlife, and her track, We Got This. Here's the latest ABC News.
1: ABC News with Andrew Kaloupas. The Federal Treasurer has asked Australia's consumer watchdog to increase monitoring of petrol stations for potential price gouging as the cut to the fuel excise ends at midnight. Fuel is expected to rise by at least 16 cents a litre, but there are already reports of fuel prices rising across the country. Jim Chalmers says service stations and suppliers are on notice and face multi-million dollar fines if they break the law. US President Donald Trump claims the parameters of a deal have been reached with Tehran and he'll hold off for now on new strikes against Iran. More from Matt Doran in Jerusalem.
2: We already know that Donald Trump is saying that this deal would result in the total and complete reopening of the Strait of Hormuz. He said that before the last deal was signed, and then when the text of that agreement became clear, it showed that there was ambiguity there. It set out a framework for further negotiations on that issue, and it was ultimately that issue that led to the deal being torn up and strikes resuming. So the detail here is going to be key if indeed there is an agreement which is struck there. So too, what it has to say about further negotiations on the future of Iran's nuclear ambitions.
1: Gaza's civil defence authorities say at least 8 Palestinians have been killed in the latest Israeli strikes, which have hit residential buildings. The attacks came after Hamas said it had agreed to the latest stage of a deal promoted by Donald Trump to end the war. The BBC's Eletronay Smith with more.
3: Among those killed were a man and woman hit by an Israeli strike on an apartment near Deir al-Bala. Separate strikes killed others in Khan Yunis and Gaza City. The attacks come despite Hamas saying it had agreed to completely disarm, a critical stage in the ceasefire deal that could transform the structure of power in Gaza if it holds. But cracks have already emerged. Hamas says it will only hand over weapons if Israel halts military operations and withdraws. Israel has yet to comment, but has continued almost daily strikes on Gaza, saying it's targeting Hamas.
1: Hundreds of people have gathered at a candlelight vigil to mourn a 29-year-old mother, allegedly killed by her partner in Melbourne South East. Brooke Stevens was critically injured a week ago at Clyde North and died in hospital. 32-year-old Jordan Turney has been charged with her murder. At Sunday night's vigil, a member of Miss Stevens' family

0: Kellyanne Faulkner said her death has deeply affected the entire family.
1: I think that majority of the family are still in shock that this has happened. It has really shaken the whole entire family. We're a very large family and we've all come together, which has been lovely. But I think at the end of the day, it shouldn't have happened. This never should happen.
0: Federal Labor frontbencher Mark Butler has defended the right of colleague Luke Gosling to hold on to his role as Special Envoy for Defence, despite facing criminal charges. Mr. Gosling was charged with assaulting the Northern Territory Administrator, David Connolly, during a community festival in Darwin last month. The opposition has called on the Prime Minister to stand Mr. Gosling down while awaiting legal proceedings. But Mark Butler says if Luke Gosling was a minister, he'd be required to stand down, but he's not.
2: It's important to remember what the job of Special Envoy is. It's not a ministerial position. It doesn't have any executive authority, any ability to make decisions that impact Australians.
0: Moscow's mayor has described a deadly bomb attack at a restaurant in the Russian capital as a brutal terrorist act. Three people, including the suspected bomber, were killed and at least 21 others were wounded in the explosion. Russian authorities say a woman was denied entry by a security guard before the device detonated. No group has claimed responsibility and investigators are continuing to examine the blast. To sport in rugby league, Cronulla Sutherland has cemented its position in the NRL's top four with a convincing win over South Sydney at Shark Park. Here's Andrew Moore.
3: The Sharks led 18-6 at half-time over an injury-depleted South Sydney side, and really the result was never in doubt. The Sharks end up scoring 32-16. Nicho Hynes' incredible streak of goal-kicking continued. He's now kicked 32 in a row, just three behind the all-time record held by Hazem El-Masri. Meanwhile, at Western Sydney Stadium, a 76-minute try to fullback Isaiah Ioni gave Parramatta a rather fortunate 16-13 victory over the West Tigers, despite Adam Dewey's go-ahead field goal in the 72nd minute.
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5: South Australia's weather for Monday: Adelaide 15, Ceduna 17, Port Lincoln 15, Whyalla 17, Roxby Downs 19, Port Augusta 18, Port Pirie 16, Renmark 17, Mount Gambier 13, Kingscote 15, and Broken Hill a top of 17 degrees. 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
9: Welcome to the second hour of Nightlife on this Sunday night. I do hope you are doing well, my Nightlife friends. Still to come, Big Country Small World a little later this hour. Annie Brown will be joining us. We have a history quiz for you next hour. It is themed gold. There is a golden theme, golden thread running through tonight's history quiz. We will also be heading to France later in the night just to catch up. I mean, it's obviously been a very upsetting week for people in France with all of those wildfires across the country. It looks like they are more or less under control now, but still we will take the opportunity to check in with an Australian journalist based in Paris, and Henry Wagons will be bringing you some new music right towards the end of the show. But as is traditional at this time on a Sunday night, it's time for us to go back in history.
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9: Well, this week in history, in 1912, the 29th of July to be precise, it marked the death of the Japanese Emperor Meiji, which signalled the end of what's called the Meiji era in Japan. It was a time of tumultuous change. It really defined Japan as it headed into the 20th century. But what was the Meiji era? Why do eras relate to emperors in Japan? Who was the Emperor Meiji anyway? We're going to talk all of that tonight. Now, our guest is Dr. Shin Takahashi. He's a lecturer in Japanese studies at Monash University. He's written a number of books on Japanese history and joins us tonight. Hi, Dr. Takahashi. Welcome.

0: welcome to Nightlife.
1: Yeah, thank you for having me.
0: Well, can you start for us by just explaining the Japanese calendar and why there is this idea of eras when you have particular emperors?
1: Yeah, thanks. So the Japanese era, or like eras, the idea of one emperor and one era, like, started from the Meiji period. So before that, during the Edo period or even further back, there were multiple eras under one, during the reign of one emperor. So, for example, Emperor Meiji's father, he under his reign, there were seven different eras. So, so the idea is that during the before Meiji period, the turning point, like the moment they decided to change the name, is when some famine or wars or some horrible events happen, in order to refresh the period, and changing the name of the era was regarded as sort of the important sort of ritual. And but after Meiji period, which started in 1868, one of the first the jobs that they took undertook the Meiji leaders undertook was to abolish basically this system, perhaps in order to be clear towards outside of Japan that under one emperor there would be one name, there were no confusion or by having multiple eras names and etc. So this is how it started. So did I answer the question?
0: I think so. So look, tell us about Emperor Meiji, who he was and when he came to power.
1: Yeah, so Emperor Meiji was the son of his father, Emperor Kome, Kome Tenno, and Tenno is like the Japanese the language for emperor. And when he was 14 years old, so quite young, in his mid-teenage, or even before that, he acceded into throne and became Meiji emperor. So often historians saying that he is someone who was not as keen as modernizing or the Western, to be precise, modernizing the country or country itself, but himself enjoyed reading the classical Confucius text, classical Japanese poems and etc. But nevertheless, he was young when he became an emperor, was with the support from leaders of the time, was well aware of his job, and so he listened to those leaders, and but himself refrained from going into further beyond his expected role, and grant the or authorize all the some of the proposals from the leaders, as a leader of the country.
0: So look, Japan was having a really interesting time around this period. 1853, U.S. Mm-hmm. Commander Matthew Perry had arrived in Japan. Yeah. How did that change? I mean, set the scene. Who had been running Japan up until this point? Because although there were emperors, they were kind of emperors in name only, weren't they? They didn't really have that much control during that era.
1: Yeah, so that's a very, very interesting point. And still, this role of emperor before Meiji period was still a lot of people studying it still. So, but you're right by saying that the actual ruler of the country was not emperor before Meiji period, before 1868. It was the period of the shogunate. So the shogunate is during this kind of the shogunate period, the head of the ruler was a man regarded as a shogun, like the head of the military general, and it started in the 12th century and all the way up to this mid 19th century.

0: And so during this time, there were three major shogunates, started from Minamoto Shogunate and then moved on to the Ashikaga Shogunate. And then the last shogunate was a Tokugawa Shogunate. And so the Tokugawa was the head of the military, granted the title of the general from the emperor.
1: And did that mean
0: And
1: head of the samurai? Was it the samurai who made up the military?
0: yes, yeah, that is correct. But he, well, like this is the kind of ambiguous point of the role of the Tokugawa clan. So he was the leader of the country, but at the same time he was one of the, well, like a 200 or 300, like the samurai clan that existed in Japan. And because he had the largest land in the country compared to other clans, therefore he was regarded as a sort of a leader. But the Tokugawa period itself was a kind of a coalition government, if I may say. So though the Tokugawa shogun, which lasted a 15th generation from the 17th century all the way up to the mid-19th century, the system itself was built on the kind of the consensus, unwritten consensus, or like consensus among the warlords.
1: We've got Dr. Shin Takahashi here, a lecturer in Japanese studies at Monash University. So by the time that the Emperor Meiji took power, what was it though that was going on that meant that the era of the shogunate was coming to an end and
0: Thanks.
1: that the emperor was able to kind of now take real power?
0: Thanks. So harking back to the point, like your question earlier. So what happened in the mid-19th century was that, as you said, 1853, Commodore Matthew Perry, the head of the frigate, Pacific frigate, from the United States, arrived near Edo, today's Tokyo, and tried to the so-called open the country. Because Japan, up to that point, had long been, though, like among historians, kind of argument, like still debatable. But often, popular narrative is that the Japan had long period of time, 250 years, was kind of secluded from the outside world, tried to sort of be evasive as much as it can, like having the interactions with the other countries. Though it's not really historical accurate, but like that's the sort of a popular narrative. So the historical, like the fact was that Japan had interactions with a first Netherlands as official partner from Europe, and also the China, and also had a delegations for like many years from Korea, and also from time to time a like European ships and American ships like kind of arrived. But what happened, what makes this Perry's arrival in 1853 like so remarkable was that Perry was probably, it's fair to say, the one of the first leaders, military leader, commander, like brought a letter from the president, Fillmore, and demanded to open the country. And he came back next year and signed a treaty called the Treaty of Peace and Amity between Japan and the United States in 1954. Sorry, 1854. And that was regarded as sensationally, profoundly shocking event by samurais in the country, as well as like some other population people, group of people as well, because it was. Then, like Tokugawa leaders, the leaders of Tokugawa Shogunate were regarded as a sort of a traitor against this, the will of the emperor, who was then before Meiji Emperor, right? Was a kind of famously regarded as sort of a like a sort of xenophobic or like trying not to open the country.
1: Did the shogunate have any choice though? But because the black
0: No.
1: ships had there were guns, there were all sorts. Yeah, was it going to be
0: Yeah.
1: fruitless to try to resist?
0: Well, like in the retrospect, probably, like you can say there were options and et cetera, et cetera. But like probably if, we were the, like Tokugawa Shogunate leaders, like probably we wouldn't have much.

0: option to choose from. And because, you know, they were aware of the international relations, like especially regional relations in those period. You know, like in the 1840s, there was opium war, and Qin Dynasty, which was regarded as the center of the world in those era for the, you know, like many populations and peoples in the region, was like completely smashed, and, you know, and it was forced to open its country by Western powers. And so, and then talking about leaders, though they were under this so-called seclusion policy, but they were also aware of what is happening around the world. And so they, in order to save the country, you know, like if I were one of those leaders, like probably there wasn't, there wouldn't be much option to choose from, I would say.
1: And so what, though, everyone then decided, look, the samurai, the shogun has betrayed what the emperor wanted. And so what that made the shogunate vulnerable, did it, to losing its power?
0: Yeah, so there were a couple of reasons. And then this arrival with the Commodore Matthew Perry, and also followed by all these Western powers like Britain and France and, you know, like Russia, and these kind of events were regarded as sort of definitely a big, big threat. But at the same time, domestically, especially in terms of economy, Tokugawa period was like coming to, was in a kind of the critical situation, because I'm not an economic historian, but like as far as I know, the a lot of the samurais, including those kind of elite samurais, or even head of the clans, up to the Tokugawa period, were like financially quite unstable in those period, and a lot of the head of the clans were actually borrowing the money from the merchant. So the merchants were kind of classified as one of the lower, lower caste in those periods, because the founding figures of like the later period knew that the merchants would eventually be like the powerful, because they would, you know, they would grab, you know, they hold the power through money. But that was what is exactly happening by the time of the 19th century. Merchants were really powerful, like under the ground or like behind the scene. And though the samurais had weapons always carrying wherever they go, like, you know, like symbolized as a sword, but actual like social order, social cohesion was pretty much shaken in those eras. So this kind of needs for the change to something different, which eventually led to a different like polity, political institution, or like different time was realized. But but by like mid 19th century, this kind of, you know, like the frustration and also precarity and uncertainty were pretty much like felt across the country, across the different social, you know, the castes, or like the social classes, I think. Mm.
1: So it was January 1868 when the Emperor Meiji kind of read out a proclamation technically restoring imperial rule, which I guess means he ended up just taking that power back for himself. What changes did Emperor Meiji implement, or what changes were undertaken during the era that he then presided over?
0: Well, yes. Yeah, so, thanks. So the there are heaps of it, it's good to start with moving the capital from Kyoto to Edo, and they renamed Edo like as Tokyo, as we call it today, Tokyo, as a capital of the country, which literally means, if you read the Chinese character, that means like east of Kyoto. So so that's a major change. So they moved from Kyoto to Tokyo, and then Kyoto became a kind of a cultural capital, cultural symbol, whereas the Tokyo became a political capital, whereas the Osaka, another like old capital remained a sort of economic capital until pretty much the 1970s. But that's the first probably a major change. The fact that the emperor left all the imperial palace and moved to this, new imperial palace, which was the head of the Tokugawa clan, Edo Castle. And the current imperial family still reside in, the imperial the palace. So that's a big change. But at the same time, there are other, not only that kind of a symbolic change, but also there are practical major changes, economy and also politics. So to start with economy, so the new major government, new major leaders, they had two policies, basically, and these two principles are kind of considered to be the most important foundational sort of driving forces, ideologically speaking, of modern Japan. And one is to create a strong military, and another one is to promote industry, modern industry. So for the former, they invited military commanders, elite officers from European countries, and they changed the Japanese military system to a modern military system. So here, Germans played an important role, and so did France. And as well as England, as well, English and Americans, and in order to promote the kind of modern industry, they created a major steel factories here and then across the country, and also they considered the textile industry is something that is sort of the most affordable option to develop as a kind of major industry for them with the capacity that they had at that time. So they created the kind of textile factories and mobilizing a lot of workers, and particularly the one called Tomioka textile factory in current Gunma Prefecture was what's considered to be a sort of a historically symbolic sort of the place where a lot of the female workers and as well as other sort of workers the work 24/7 almost.
1: We're talking with Dr. Shin Takahashi, a lecturer in Japanese studies at Monash University, about the Meiji era in Japan, which began the Meiji restoration was 1868, came to an end in 1912. So this, from what you're saying to us, Dr. Takahashi, an era where there was this push to build up a modern military industry, it was kind of ramped up. I know Japan really tried to study a lot of what was going on abroad in a real push to kind of modernize. How is all of this seen today by modern Japanese people? Is this era seen as really foundational for modern Japan?
0: Yeah, indeed. Yeah, so though the Meiji period ended, as you say, 1912, still about 45 years is considered to be the most formative period, even today. So there are a couple of examples that I can introduce you to. So one is that in 1968 there was a nationwide celebration here and there, institutional and grassroots level as well as institutional level, because that was a centenary of the foundation of the opening of modern Japan, the start of the Meiji period. And so for example, in 1868 was the time when this famous author called Shiba Ryotaro started a long historical novel series called Cloud Above the Sky, Cloud Above the Hill, sorry, is the English title, which is about the three figures, and two of them are brothers who played a significant role, central role in the Russo-Japanese War, and considered to be sort of the war heroes. And another third person is Masao Kashiki, was a poet who played a significant role in inventing the modern Japanese poem. And also there was official events attended also by the Emperor Showa, when they had this centenary event in 1968. And even today, recently, there was a 150 years anniversary in 2018, and that was also kind of the era at the time when people saw the major period with nostalgic and often often with a sort of nationalist sentiment, I would say. So because the Meiji period was such an informative period at the same time, that was the period when Japan, like Japanese empire in pre-war term, expanded into a region, first annexed the Ryukyu Kingdom, today's Okinawa Prefecture, in the late 19th century, and it went to Taiwan and colonized after the end of Sino-Japanese War. And annexed and colonized a Korean peninsula as a result of the Russo-Japanese War. This kind of the all major events happened in the during the Meiji period.
1: All kind of the events that really created the Japan that then emerged in the first half of the last century. Dr. Takahashi, thank you for being with us on Nightlife tonight to explain a little bit about the Meiji era to us.
0: Yeah, thank you very much.
1: Dr. Shin Takahashi is a lecturer in Japanese studies at Monash University. You are on Nightlife on ABC Radio. Here's David Bowie for you and Modern Love.

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0: Big Country Small World time. Annie Brown, our rural reporter at ABC Goulburn Murray, based in Wodonga, is back here with us. Hello, Annie. Welcome back.
1: Hello, Suzanne. Good to be back on the radio with you, chatting to you today.
0: Oh, very glad to have you. That's very formal of you, Annie.
1: I know. It was a bit formal. I find when people say, how are you, if I'm feeling formal, I'll say, well, thank you, instead of good. That's what I'm trying to do. I've heard that's the right thing you meant to say. You're not supposed to say good. Say well. But yes.
0: Oh, well, that's a whole other discussion, isn't it?
1: It is.
0: Why don't we talk rabbits instead of manners, if that's okay?
1: Yeah, let's do it.
0: Okay. What have you got to tell us about rabbit numbers?
1: So we love talking about rabbits on the Country and Rural Report. It's a big problem, and I'm sure a lot of people listening, it's a big problem for them as well. There's so many different stories right across the country of where rabbits numbers are rising, things are getting hard, people are noticing more. There's been a lot of calls, I know, in my area in the northeast of Victoria for the release of another virus. So we've had two viruses released in the past, and a lot of people would be familiar with the myxoma virus back in the 1950s, which was very effective. And then in the 90s, the first strain of the Khaleesi virus that was released as well. So right now, a lot of people are saying, well, we need another virus release. The numbers are getting out of control with the rabbits. And this week, there was finally some good news that the Minister of Agriculture federally announced a couple million bucks to go into the funding so that the CSIRO can start cracking on getting together the next strain of the Khaleesi virus to release into the population. So that's been the big news this week.
0: Yeah. So once the CSIRO gets the money and the red light to go ahead and do that, how long does it take to develop a strain? I mean, I would have kind of hoped that they would have been doing this anyway.
1: Well, they kind of have been, but it does take a long time and they do need a lot of approval processes and money. It takes up to 10 years from start to finish. So they say that right now we're due for another virus to be released in the next couple of years. They say every 10 years or so there should be a new strain released to sort of keep up, because over the time rabbits grow immune to the strains out there. And so we're due one now. But because we've only just got this funding, it means we're another 10 years away at least from having the next one.
0: So you say no new strain for 10 years.
1: Yeah, but 10 years is a shorter period of time in science, right?
0: Well, there's a lot of time for rabbits to keep on breeding, though. I mean, what can people do in the interim, Annie?
1: Well, you've just got to keep doing all the other things that we do. So baiting, a lot of people do shooting as well. It's an easy old way of doing it. Warren destruction. So there's all these different ways that you still have to combat rabbit numbers those ways. The virus is just another sort of way to do it, but it is incredibly effective. They found that it has diminished the numbers by up to 80% over the years. So it is very effective and it's a good way to do it, but it's not the only way. You have to keep doing all these other ways.
0: So what with the rising rabbit numbers then, Annie, you're saying that they're starting from a much lower base than they otherwise would have because of the effect of the Khaleesi virus?
1: Yeah, pretty much, I guess. So we're starting at a lower base and it's starting to rise up now. Mm. And so it does sound like a long time, 10 years away before the next virus is released. But it is some really good news still because, you can still do a lot of management in the meantime, but there is something coming down the pipeline. I did speak to the chief executive of the Centre of Invasive Species Solution, they're known as KISS, which is a good acronym, I think, Shauna Chadlow. She did say that this funding and this project that they're working on will also mean that they'll have more and more viruses down the road. Here's a bit of what she said.
2: Interestingly, until now, we've had to search the world for a rabbit virus and bring it to Australia to release it. So the last virus...

0: Paris was actually released in 2017. So that's now nearly 10 years on, which is why we're seeing rabbit numbers increase. The good news with this particular research project is that it'll look at developing viruses in the lab so that we'll have them ready to go as and when we need them. So we'll have a continuous pipeline of biocontrol solutions every 10 to 15 years or when rabbit numbers start rising. And that's the beauty of this particular research.
1: The other really interesting thing about this, Suzanne, that I found out after speaking to the CSIRO later on was that they're also looking at like a long-term management strategy of genetic biocontrol. So genetically altering rabbits and then releasing them back into the wild, and so fertility will drop in the feral rabbit population. So that's a brand new technology that they've just started working on. They've tried it in mice, and that's something that I guess the long-term strategy for rabbit management could look like in Australia.
2: When might we actually see some controls like that being used and introduced?
1: Probably, yeah, another 20, 30 years at least, they said, which does sound like it is a long time.
2: It's a lot of long-term payoffs on tonight's show.
1: But, you know, science, you've got to take your time and get it right, don't you?
2: So
1: you're not creating more problems.
2: Annie Brown is here. Annie's the rural reporter at ABC Goulburn Murray based in Wodonga. Now, Western Australia's Murdoch University School of Veterinary Medicine has called for the federal government to consider extending the Commonwealth PRAC payment to veterinary students. So explain to us firstly, I guess, what the PRAC payment is.
1: Yeah, I didn't know too much about this story until it came up this week. But so for people who do healthcare courses, so things like, well, not just healthcare, but things like teaching, nursing, social work, part of your university degree will be go out and do practical learning. So teachers will go into a school and do a bit of time working in a school, all these sort of things, and it'll be for quite an extended period of time. But they don't get paid, obviously, to do that while they're students. So they get what's called a PRAC payment from the Commonwealth government. So a bit like your Austudy sort of payments. You have to be eligible, obviously, and tick off a certain amount of sort of criteria to get the payment. But they receive about $338 a week, which is obviously not a huge amount of money, but it's better than nothing. And so the vet students, so people who are studying to become veterinarians, I didn't know this, Suzanne, they do 52 weeks of PRAC work during their whole degree. It's like almost a year of PRAC work.
2: That is a year.
1: Yeah, but over the course of the whole course, yeah.
2: Wow.
1: And so they've sort of called on the government, who released this new list a couple of weeks ago recently, adding more courses to the paid PRAC list. So now if you're doing things like clinical psychology, physiotherapy, occupational therapy, radiology, a bunch of different ones where you go have to do your PRAC work. And Murdoch University and also the Australian Veterinary Association, so the body for the industry, have come out saying, hey, how come vets aren't on this list? They do so much PRAC work and would really appreciate that as well. So yeah, it's an interesting one. And I spoke to the president of the AVA, the Australian Veterinary Association, Dr. Diana Barker, and she really put the case forward for vet students as well, saying that more important than ever, we need vet students studying to become veterinarians. Here's what she said.
3: We're really disappointed, however, to see and hear that veterinarians have once again been left off this list. Veterinarian and veterinary students have to complete 52 weeks of unpaid PRAC placement during the course of their degree. And it really boggles the mind as to why veterinary students continue to be left off this list, especially in the light, you know, in the wake of avian influenza. Only 5 weeks ago, veterinarians were called to be at the front line of the nation's biosecurity to protect our agricultural industry. And then yet again, we are not supported by the government.
1: Perhaps a fair call, yeah.
2: Now, interesting, Annie, because when I first read this story, I thought, surely there's no shortage of vets, though everyone wants to be one, because I understand it's, in fact, one of the hardest courses to get into, perhaps even harder than medicine. But then reading a bit further, there is actually a shortage now of vets, isn't there?
1: Yeah, particularly in rural and regional areas, and vet

0: to work with like large animals, so livestock. That's also been a massive shortage for, gosh, as long as I've been a rural reporter, to be honest. I feel like that story has been around, yeah, for a long time. And so I guess having 52 weeks of unpaid prac in your degree as well probably doesn't go a long way in terms of incentivizing people to study vet science, because you obviously can't work while you're doing full-time prac work, and if you have to, they'll Diana did say they also have to go regional for a lot of their prac, so they get that experience with different animals, so not just sort of pet domestic animals. They have to go regional. And that costs a lot of money. So you kind of have to have sort of the financial means to do your course.
1: No, interesting. I suppose if you want to sort of tend to the cats and the dogs in the cities, then that's well and good. But you do, as you say, you want people who've got experience with the larger animals, don't you?
0: Yeah, that's it. And particularly in the rural sector, that's a massive issue, is having vets who specialise in sort of livestock at the moment.
1: Well, so what happens if you can't find a vet? I mean, you're waiting and waiting for your animals to get seen to because of that shortage?
0: Well, I guess your vets are just coming from further afield, and they're busier, and so you're paying a lot more money as well, for their travel and their time. So yeah, it gets pretty expensive pretty fast, I think, for people. Yeah.
1: Annie Brown is here. Annie's the rural reporter at ABC Goulburn Murray, based in Wodonga. Now let's talk canola, Annie. Now, in past years, because when you're driving through a part of the country where the canola is out, it is absolutely gorgeous. And I know there have been problems in recent years with farmers getting rather uppity, people trampling through canola crops to take selfies because it's also photogenic. But you want to tell us about a place in Victoria where they're actually encouraging visitors to come and dance and frolic amongst the canola.
0: I found this story so interesting because you're so right. Every spring there's always an interview around farmers asking the public not to enter their canola fields for biosecurity reasons. And I guess it just kind of being trespassing on private land as well. But we all know those beautiful golden fields of canola flowers when they come out, they are kind of magical, and it does kind of take you to this place of like almost the Wizard of Oz or something. You just feel like you're somewhere kind of magical. And so I understand people's urge to want to frolic through the canola fields. But yeah, they're often asked not to. But a farmer down here in Victoria, at Cornella, it's a little town just near Heathcote in central Victoria, he actually had an idea bubble, and he was like, well, what if I invite people to my canola field and say, have at it. You can take as many selfies and photos and create content as you like in my big yellow canola field. And I might charge you a little entry fee.
1: How much is he charging?
0: I don't know actually how much he's charging. I don't want to spook his company that bad. But interestingly, so you'd think, okay, surely a couple hundred people, you know, a little bit of extra business. He said last year 20,000 people... So he only charged $1, Suzanne.
1: Wow.
0: That's some good change.
1: That's a money spinner for you, absolutely.
0: To let people sort of come in and take photos in your crop that you're going to harvest anyway and get the money for that as well.
1: So is he allowing them, though? I mean, you know, I jokingly talked about frolicking, but I mean, can you dance in the canola? Because then you might kind of trample on it, or is it standing very much next to the canola?
0: Well, I think it's a little bit next to the canola. There's probably a little patch you could probably do a bit of a frolic in. But he's also put in things like little props. So there's like a piano, I think, in there, and an old truck. So you can really get some whimsical sort of...
1: This guy has a real idea for design and for Instagram by the sounds of it.
0: Brian Spencer is his name. I should give him a shout out. But, yeah, it's interesting. And I guess it's also part of the idea of agritourism, you know, trying to get... You know, there's a demand for people who want to come out and be on farms and have a look around. You know, people are always curious about it. We did send an ABC reporter out there to talk to some of the people who had come to the canola walk. Here's a little bit of what one of them said.
2: I think that a lot of people living in the city are curious about opportunities like this, but just don't know exactly how to access this. So I think something like this is really, really cool because it's not that far from the city and it's an opportunity that a lot of people would never get. So, you know, this is a really cool sort of a thing. you know, farming is very dependent on season, and, you know, opportunities like this are great for

0: people outside, but they're also great for farmers. So you really want to get out and support people when they take initiatives like this.
1: There you go. Supporting the farmers. Or lots of people coming out from Melbourne actually to come and have a look at the canola fields.
2: What, making a day trip of it?
1: Yeah. I know. It's interesting, is it? You also hear people doing this with sunflowers as well. I don't know if you've seen that. You can go out to people's sunflower crops and
2: Well, I suppose lavender would be another big photogenic one too, wouldn't it?
1: Yeah. I would like that one. As long as you don't get allergies like sniffles when you smell lavender. But
2: you've got to pick your crop of choice carefully that you're going to
1: pick your
2: pose
1: crop
2: with. Yeah.
1: Carefully.
2: Annie, it's always a pleasure. Thanks for being here once again.
1: No worries. Thank you.
2: Annie Brown is the rural reporter at ABC Goulburn Murray.
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2: Oh, a bit of feedback coming in about some of the things we talked about with Annie. Jeff's cranky, says they're not fields. This is Australia. We have paddocks. Really? Not allowed to, is fields an English or an American term? We're really not allowed to say fields. Well, I do apologise, Jeff, for mentioning fields when I should have been talking about paddocks. Now, on the prac placements for vet students, Annie's just saying, I studied a master's in art therapy. I had to do 750 hours of free clinical work. And from Woiwoi, just saying that uni students who might have part-time jobs have had to lose their income while on prac placements. Yeah, thanks for that, Anne. On the rabbits, Annie was just saying that there will be some money to try to develop a new strain of the Khaleesi virus to take some of those rabbits out. Someone just saying, I've lived here on the outskirts of Bendigo for 42 years. I have never seen as many rabbits as I have now. They are literally in plague proportions. Lee says, well, I'm curious, why kill rabbits with a virus? Couldn't they be eaten? And somebody else says, well, how about a PR campaign to sell the benefits of how to cook rabbits? Does anyone still eat rabbit? I'm sure some of you must. How, if you do eat rabbit, do you get the rabbit? Does anyone actually catch and skin and eat a rabbit? Do people go to get rabbit from a butcher? Has anyone got any great recipes for cooking rabbit? Look, if you do, we can try and get some ideas together. I don't know if you're a farmer, if you might have some thoughts on how practical it would be to say, well, let's try and shoot as many as we can and eat them. I'm sure there are far too many rabbits out there for that to be practical, and that the virus is going to be really important when it does eventually get released in this new strain. So thank you for that correspondence. If anyone would like to tell me, do they eat rabbit and how do they cook it and where do they get it from, we would very much appreciate a call. 1-300-800-222. Now, at the risk of invoking Jeff's wrath again by talking about fields, I was going to play Sting's Fields of Gold for you, which not only describes the canola, but our history quiz tonight, quite coincidentally, it's themed around gold. So Fields of Gold is a perfect join between our conversation with Annie about canola and the history quiz that's coming your way before too long.

0: Sting and Fields of Gold. A lot of love for that song on the SMS. Wouldn't have the same ring, would it, if it was Paddocks of Gold? Now, Kingsley, you're going to help me out with Field versus Paddock. What are the rules?
1: Well, I'm not an expert, but I have some friends who have a farm out between York and Beverley. And the way they always said it to me was the paddock is where you have your animals and the field is where you put your crop. So if there was no crop in it, then you could call it a paddock as well. But most of the time, paddocks are for cows and sheep and goats and whatever, and fields are for canola and wheat and that kind of thing.
0: Okay, so we've got the wheat field and the sheep paddock. That would be how.
1: Exactly.
0: Okay. Yeah, all right.
1: That's why they always say the sheep are up in the top paddock. Yeah, they don't say they're up in the top field.
0: You're so right there.
1: Mm-hmm.
0: All right, thanks, Kingsley. Let's see if anyone else wants to take this up or whether that is a rule that we can stick with. Yes, yeah, someone else says, yeah, wheat grows in a wheat field, not a wheat paddock. Paddocks are for livestock. Okay. Someone else was saying, well, if that's the case, we'd have to have a football paddock instead of a football field. Now, I wondered if any of you are fond of eating rabbit, and the recipes are flooding in on the SMS. Now, Craig in Port Macquarie, you ate rabbit. This is back in the 70s, was it?
2: '70s. I clearly remember eating rabbit every because it was poor food back then. We had rabbit stew. We had rabbit stew.
0: Where did you get your rabbit from back in the day?
2: Well, I was born in Newtown, Sydney. I grew up in Fallopia and Barrel in the country, Countryzone. And I literally, you know, there was that many rabbits from in the Southern Islands. You know, that you literally walk through, you know, the play proportions. I think the government in the 50s or 40s were paying them to shoot and kill them.
0: Right, and that's how, what, they would those rabbits be the ones that then got sold to people?
2: Strange. Look, literally, anyone born in, you know, in the 70s and early days, they ate rabbit. They literally, every Australian's eaten rabbit. You know, and now it's a delicacy, apparently.
0: Oh.
2: Like sheep brain.
0: All right, thank you, Craig. Yeah, we've got a few people sending in their recipes. Now, I think Ray in the Bay was amongst, where was yours? How many years since I've shot a rabbit, but back when I did, a good recipe was take your dressed rabbit, fill it with a herbed breadcrumb stuffing as for chicken, then wrap a couple of slices of bacon, pop it around into a brown paper bag, wet the brown paper bag, pop it in the baking tray in a slow oven, and then steam, and the bacon will keep the rabbit from drying out. Okay. Now, Luke says, I love rabbit stew. I go out and shoot every chance that I get. The butchers, though, if you try to get it through the butcher, can charge as much as $50 a rabbit. Thanks, Luke. Okay, sounds like it's certainly cost effective to consider shooting your own if you can.

0: Now, Wendy, you just wanted to have a yarn about fields of gold.
1: Oh, yes. My husband took all of the fizz out of that song for me because we were on a farm and both farmers and graziers. And Stephen used to comment whenever I'd say, oh, yeah, that's a nice song. And he'd say, no, you wouldn't want to be rolling around in a field of barley. You know, I mean, the practical side of it all. Have you ever, could you imagine and all the rough awns or the rough pieces of the, anyway, that's all. It's just never been quite the same for me ever since, you know.
0: Right, I mean, so you could no longer romanticise kind of roaming through the fields. You had to sit there and think, yeah, that'd be really prickly and there'd probably be some mice and some dung of something and maybe some locusts if you're lucky.
1: Sharp edges and then the heads of grain and just all cold and, you know, and the golden business is when it's all hard and rough anyway. So, you know, so no, it's, I like to think of it, but every time I hear it, I think of him and I think, anyway, that's quite nice because he's not around now, but I can think of him when I hear it. However, he just popped that balloon beautifully very early in the piece.
0: Wendy, thank you for your call. And maybe there was some people out there listening to the song who were dreaming about a romantic moment in a field of gold who now are also going to have to think about the spiky barley heads or whatever else might accompany that. Well, that has brought us very nicely to me being able to tell you that the news is upon us and the theme of our history quiz tonight is gold. The questions all relate to gold in some way. So if you reckon you can tackle a gold-themed history quiz, 1300 800 222 is the number to call.
2: ABC News with Andrew Kaloupas. Service stations and fuel suppliers are coming under scrutiny with the end of the discounted fuel excise. The 16-cent a litre discount ended at midnight, with petrol prices set to rise. Treasurer Jim Chalmers says he's asked the ACCC to watch out for price gouging by service stations amid reports that some outlets had already lifted Bowser prices. He says any price increase that can't be explained will face scrutiny and that service stations and suppliers could be fined millions of dollars if they're found to have broken the law. US President Donald Trump has announced that he's cancelled planned strikes against Iran, suggesting the outline of a peace deal had been agreed. He said he'd hold off attacks at the request of Iran and other countries in the region. The BBC's Joe Inwood reports.
3: Iran was quick to dismiss the suggestion they had asked for attacks to be called off, saying it was a new lie. The claim was made by President Trump in a late-night social media post, in which he said the US remained ready to attack, but would call off a new wave of strikes if both sides could rapidly make a deal on the full immediate reopening of the Strait of Hormuz and Iran's nuclear threat. But those are the same issues that previous talks have failed to resolve, and there are no indications that a breakthrough is any closer.
2: A Melbourne woman says she helped give CPR to a neighbour who was run over by his own car while trying to stop a car thief. The 68-year-old man's in a critical condition after the incident in Heidelberg West on Saturday night. The offender drove off in the victim's vehicle and no arrests have been made. Kim Tripiteris says what she saw will haunt her.
4: He's a really good neighbour and he's adored by the community around here. Everyone knows him. He did pass away for a couple of minutes and my partner start pumping his chest. And, he come back, thank God, and then the ambulance come.
2: The federal government says it's accepted there's no chance of eradicating the H5 bird flu in Australia. South Australian authorities are investigating a mass bird mortality event after more than 80 dead and sick birds were found on the state's southeast coast. Since the deadly bird flu strain reached Australia in June, there have been 54 confirmed detections in wild seabirds, including 40 in South Australia. Federal Health Minister Mark Butler says Agriculture and Environment Ministers have met to action a national management plan.
5: That enactment of that plan essentially reflects their advice that the chance of eradicating this virus from Australia have gone. That virus is here and it's now a question of managing it.
2: At least 5 people have been killed and 41 are missing after a ferry caught fire off Indonesia's Madura.

0: Canberra Island. The vessel was carrying 271 passengers and crew, with 225 people rescued. It was travelling from Surabaya to Makassar. When the fire broke out on Sunday morning, the cause is not known and a search operation is continuing. Europe is battling major wildfires with fresh evacuations ordered in Greece. Here's Francis Doom.
1: Gale force winds have pushed flames deeper into western Attica, the region that includes Athens. Greek authorities have ordered more communities to evacuate as the fire threatens villages and an industrial district outside Megara. Nearly 500 firefighters and 23 aircraft have been deployed, but strong winds are making the response difficult. In France, the country's largest wildfire remains contained but is still burning across an area four times the size of Paris. The fires in France and Spain have forced about 300,000 people from homes and holiday sites.
0: Former radio host Kyle Sandilands says he's received death threats after being fired from his Kiss FM breakfast show. Sandilands made the claim in a podcast interview with former Nine presenter Carl Stevanovic. He says the threatening letters were left at his office after he and Jackie O. Henderson were dropped from the show. He says some of the threats did frighten him.
2: It crossed into my life too. There's just threats, and there was death threats, and there was like letters left at my office explaining, if you ever do anything on any platform, we'll kill you, we'll hunt you down. And I was like, no, I know these people are lunatics, but what if just one of those lunatics has a weapon?
0: Australia's netballers have won bronze at the Commonwealth Games, defeating England 80-65. The New Zealand won the gold medal.

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1: South Australia's weather for Monday: Adelaide 15, Ceduna 17, Port Lincoln 15, Whyalla 17, Roxby Downs 19, Port Augusta 18, Port Pirie 16, Renmark 17, Mount Gambier 13, Kingscote 15, and Broken Hill a top of 17 degrees. 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
1: Nightlifers, it is History Quiz time. The theme for our History Quiz tonight is gold, all things gold. So in this case, all that glistens might be gold. We shall see. If you'd like to be in it to win a Nightlife fridge magnet, definitely sage coloured, not a golden fridge magnet. 1-300-800-222 is the number that you need to call. I have been absolutely inundated with rabbit recipes and people's memories of rabbits. Even George in South Australia had sent me a picture of his mum in the 1950s with some rabbits, and I think that's holding the gun in the other hand, isn't it, George, that she had caught. Tell you what, if we get a chance, because I don't think I can get through all these recipes now, we might do some rabbit reminiscences perhaps after the next news, as we've just found out we can't talk to the person that we were going to talk to in France. So maybe you can tell me your stories of hunting and cooking rabbits back in the olden days after 1 o'clock, because so many of you have sent recipes and stories that I definitely wouldn't have time to get through them all now. So how about we start by getting into our history quiz tonight, the gold-themed history quiz.
2: The question and answer program everyone enjoys.
3: I would say yes. Yeah.
4: That's right. That's right.
5: Here are the questions.
1: Anne-Marie, you can kick us off tonight. Hello.
6: Hi, Suzanne. Hi, everyone.
1: Hey, Anne-Marie. Right. How are you feeling about the category of gold? Do you think
6: I think I'll be okay, but we'll soon find out.
1: You will. We will. Question one in the gold-themed history quiz. What's the name of the largest alluvial gold nugget ever found, which was discovered in Mollyagul, Victoria in 1869?
6: Oh, is it the Welcome Stranger?
1: Yes, it is the Welcome Stranger,
6: oh,
1: Anne-Marie.
6: There you go. Yeah.
1: Okay, that's question one done and dusted.
6: Okay, that's good for me.
1: Gold credentials are intact. Question two. In Greek mythology, the ship, the Argo, carried Jason to retrieve what famous golden item?
6: The golden arches. One right's good for me, Suzanne. I'm happy with that. Have a good night, everyone.
1: All right. Thanks, Anne-Marie. Definitively not the golden arches. Maybe Lincoln in Gippsland can help us with this one. Hey, Lincoln.
7: Hey, how you doing?
1: Lincoln, very, very well. We are on question two in our gold-themed history quiz. In Greek mythology, the ship, the Argo, carried to Jason to retrieve what famous golden item?
7: Yes, it's the golden fleece.
1: It is the golden fleece. Nicely done, Lincoln.
7: Nice.
1: Susan, Amanda, Jeff, Frank, Bernadette, Grover, Lorella and more, you're all in with the correct answer there. Question three. Sculptor Maurice Catalan's functional golden toilet, which went on display at the Guggenheim Museum in 2016, was named after which country?
7: I'll tell you, America.
1: Actually, it was America. Yes, it was. Have you heard of this golden toilet?
7: I heard about it, but I didn't know that. It was American.
1: Yeah, I think they were saying something when they called this solid gold toilet America. Yeah, so the story was it was installed in a bathroom at the Guggenheim Museum in New York, and you could actually book a spot, a time, to go in and do your business on the golden toilet because it was fully functional. Later, the same toilet was removed from the Guggenheim. They installed it at Blenheim Palace in England, near a room where Winston Churchill had been born. But then it was stolen in 2019, and authorities think that the people who took it actually broke it up and melted it down to sell the gold. And in 2025, so last year, three local men were convicted of its theft. But Maurice Catalan originally made three of these solid gold toilets. One of them was sold at auction last year for $12.1 million in the US. It was bought by Ripley's, believe it or not, but I don't know what they're doing with it. Anyway, would you fancy having a golden toilet, Lincoln?
7: Man, no, I'm like more just normal toilet fella. You know what I mean? I don't.
1: Maurice Cadillac, I reckon he was the guy. Do you remember a couple of years ago he did a banana? He just taped a banana to the wall and sold it for a few million dollars. It was most entertaining.
7: That stuff, it's crazy.
1: Okay. Question four. Who famously and embarrassingly for him referred to her husband as Golden Balls in an interview with Michael Parkinson in 2001, giving said husband the nickname for life?
7: Posh Spice.
1: It was Posh Spice. That's right.
7: That was a guess, yeah.
1: Say that again?
7: That was a guess.
1: You are doing a lot of good guesses here, Lincoln, if that's the case. Yeah, that's right. She was kind of talking about after he'd rehabilitated his reputation, because he made a stuff up at one of the World Cups, didn't he? He got a red card or something in a crucial game, and the whole of England were hating on him. And she was very proud of him for kind of, you know, coming through all those tough times, and said, "I call him Golden Balls now." Lucky him. Question five for you, Lincoln. Which ancient Egyptian wore a death mask made of solid gold, lapis lazuli, and quartz that weighed 10.2 kilograms?
7: They got his mask in some museum still. Tutankhamun.
1: Yes, it's Tutankhamun. Excellent run here, Lincoln. That is your fourth question correct. Now my pronunciation was terrible. I'm so sorry, Jenny, who says the pronunciation of the town is Molayagul. I live 15K from there. The original anvil on which it was cut up is outside the museum in nearby Donnelly. Thank you. Or is it Donnelly? Thanks very much, Jenny. You're in Gippsland, Lincoln. Can you help me? Molayagul, Molayagul. You anywhere near there?
7: I'm more Lean Gesser. Why?
1: Okay.
7: Yeah.
1: But you're a Victorian. Do you know how to say it properly?
7: Molayagul, I think.
1: Molayagul.
7: Yeah.
1: Molayagul. Okay. Jenny, tell me if that's any closer to the mark. Question six. In which decade were the Golden Globe Awards first held?
7: Oh, just 1970s.
1: It is not the 1970s, Lincoln.
7: Ah, oh, mate.
1: All right. Hey, great run, Lincoln. Thank you so much.
7: See ya.
1: All right. Very good to talk to you. Gordon in Ballina. G'day, Gordon.
8: Hello.
1: Hello. Gordon, it is our gold-themed history quiz. I want to know in which decade the Golden Globes were first held. It's not the 1970s.
8: Okay. That town is Molayagul.
1: Molayagul.
8: Yeah.
1: Okay, that works. Molayagul.
8: I'll guess 1950s.
1: I'm sorry, but it is not the 1950s, Gordon.
8: Oh,
1: all right, but I've got Molayagul, I think, now, which is good. I've learned something. Fitzy in Coogee.
9: Hey, Suzanne, should we try 60s?
1: Well, you can try. You will not be successful.
9: Oh, fair enough. Au revoir.
1: Au revoir to you, Fitzy. Short and sweet, that one was. Loz in Lynham.
10: Hello there.
1: You've had a few ruled out for you. It's not the 50s, 60s or 70s that the Golden Globe Awards were first held.
10: Wasn't the 50s, 60s or 70s.
1: Mm, no.
10: So we say the 40s.
1: Go on. Say the 40s.
10: 40s.
1: Yes, it's the 40s, Loz. Nicely
10: Hooray.
1: Done. Question seven. What's the name of a fabled South American location replete with gold, which inspired numerous, many ill-fated journeys into the interior of the continent to look for it in the 16th century?
10: El Dorado.
1: El Dorado is correct. We're ripping through this quiz. Question eight. Which Olympic Games, I want the city and the year, were the first in which gold medals were introduced as a standard prize for the first place getter?
10: Oh, I have no idea. Berlin 1936.
1: It is not Berlin 1936. Thanks, Loz.
10: No worries.
1: Tony in Penshurst. Oh, hang on, Tony. It just doesn't want to click you right now. There you are. Now you're clicked. Hi, Tony.
11: Hi, how are you going?
1: I'm well.
11: I asked our butcher to get some, see if I can get some rabbit. $50 a kilo.
1: Whoa. So not just one rabbit, a kilo of rabbit.
11: Because I have to make sure it's quite hard to get the right rabbits. They've got to breed them so that you don't get the virus and all that stuff. So I said, okay, no thanks.
1: Yeah.
11: Well, you normally make it for rabbit stew, but anyway.
1: Yeah. I swear that would be the danger with the virus actually circulating in the rabbit population. But then what would the virus do to humans? I suppose we don't want to really find out, do we?
11: No, I don't. I'm going to lose all my hair, I guess. A few more things. I'll be in the ground. I'll be human stew.
1: Oh, dear. Oh, actually, you just reminded me. There was, we were talking before the news, and it was that lady, was it Wendy, just saying that her husband had ruined her visions of, wandering through fields of gold. Someone else was saying, the thing is that a lot of people think it would be really romantic to, make love on a beach, but that too, you just, if you really thought about it, it'd just be sand in all sorts of places, wouldn't it?
11: Well, we were in New Zealand and they had a lavender farm. Oh, my God, it was full of people wanting to take photos and running through the lavender farm. Same thing.
1: Well, what did you do? Did you not take photos or did you just not run around?
11: I took a photo, but we had some, Asian visitors who got dressed up in fancy clothes and were frolicking through the lavender farm.
1: It was a pre-planned frolic by the sounds of it with appropriate clothing.
11: So. They put their makeup on everything. It was flamed up.
1: Wow.
11: Amazing.
1: Yeah.
11: They took 15 minutes. The bus driver was not impressed. Anyway.
1: Yes. Okay. The question is this, Tony. Which Olympic Games, I'm after city and year, were the first in which gold medals were introduced as a standard prize for the first place getter? It was not the 1936 Games in Berlin.
11: Okay. Well, the first one was 1896 and they got, I think, olive branches or something like that. So I don't think it was that. 1900 Paris. Don't think it was that either. Let's go to 1904. St. Louis.
1: Oh, all right. One? Yes. St. Louis. And that is correct. It was 1904, St. Louis. Medals these days, though, they're actually all of them mostly silver. They just have gold plating.
11: Oh, okay.
1: So, yeah, most of the time you're not actually getting a solid gold medal, even though everyone does the old biting into it, don't they? Maybe there's enough gold plating so that you can do the biting trick.
11: So which one's better, a silver medal or gold medal or the bronze medal? Which one's real?
1: Oh. Well, I mean, if it's silver with gold plating, that's probably better than just silver, isn't it?
11: Oh, well, it depends on how much gold plating there is. It could be the gold leaf. That might not be worth much.
1: Yeah.
11: I don't know. Anyway.
1: Right. Well done. You got that one. So that was question 8. Question 9. Who's credited with beginning Australia's gold rush in the 1850s after claiming the discovery of payable gold at a site called Ophir near Orange in New South Wales?
11: Oh. Oh. Who would do it? Oh. Okay, it might be a governor. Governor, who was in the 1850s our governor? I'll go MacArthur. Governor MacArthur.
1: Not MacArthur.
11: Thank you, Suzanne.
1: Thanks, Tony. Let's talk to Craig. You're back, Craig.
12: Well, yes, I am back. I was waiting for this one. Well, not for this question, but I was waiting for this. I love gold, Darren.
13: And his birth, actually, the first one was Oompy Wright, and it was in 1831. Hargraves was his name, Edward Hargraves, I think his name was.
1: Edward Hargraves is correct, yeah.
13: And he was with a couple of other prospectors as well.
1: Yeah, so Hargraves had actually gone to the American goldfields. He ended up bringing techniques back to Australia. He wasn't the first to discover gold. There had been quite a bit found already, but every time it was found, whoever had found it would kind of say to the governors, you know, we've got gold, should we tell people? And they'd been like, let's just keep that to ourselves because we don't want a big rush. But after the American gold rush started and we lost so many people who all rushed to America, you know, there were shortages of workers, that's when they thought, well, hang on, now we found gold in Australia, let's now publicise it, and that will help bring the people back to Australia. So that is what then started the Australian gold rush.
13: And we still have a lot of gold in Australia, don't worry.
1: Yeah, I know. I know. There'll be more questions about some of that coming a little later.
13: Yeah.
1: Question 10. Which two space probes were sent on their way in the 1970s carrying golden phonograph records, carrying sounds, images and greetings to portray Earth's life and culture to any spacefaring intelligence? Craig? Craig, can you hear me? Are you still there?
13: Yes, hello.
1: Yeah. Hey, Craig, have you got an answer to that one?
13: Yeah, Voyager 2 was released first and Voyager 1.
1: Yep.
13: It went second.
1: You're absolutely correct. It was Voyager 1 and 2.
13: Yes, Voyager 2 went first.
1: Did it?
13: Yes, it did.
1: Why did they do that?
13: Because Voyager 1 overtook Voyager 2 and now it's the furthest one out. It could be a different trajectory.
1: Question 11. What name was given to a

0: Mongol Khanate established in the 1240s, which at its peak extended from Siberia and Central Asia to parts of Eastern Europe, from the Urals to the Danube in the west, and from the Black Sea to the Caspian Sea in the south.
1: It was a Mongol Empire.
0: Yeah.
1: Oh, do I need to know Genghis Khan? Or,
0: No, what name was given to this empire or Khanate?
1: Oh, the empire was a Mongol Empire, wasn't it?
0: Now, this is a very specific one, this Mongol Khanate.
1: Well, I'm going to say, I have to mutually have his gifts, because there was a few of them that met our motto was started, and also all through there. I think it was, look, can I just say that it was his nephew or his brother?
0: Yeah, Craig, not what we're looking for. I'm really after the name of this particular Khanate. So, I know some of the, I think up until now they've been relatively kind, these questions. We've ripped through half of them, but a couple of tougher ones, and this is one of them. Hi, Peter in Ballarat.
2: G'day, Suzanne. How's your night, my friend?
0: It's not bad, Peter. How's yours?
2: Oh, had a wonderful day here.
0: Oh, why was it wonderful?
2: Oh, well, same with Shelf of Motion. It's a 58th birthday of the Australian Army Band Corps, and we got together for a little reunion in Melbourne today, and other people did in other states as well. So we're looking forward to getting together in October for our full-on reunion.
0: And so what did you do today? Did you play some music?
2: Oh, no instruments, Suzanne. Well, we're still pretty good, but... we just have a chat. We sang our song, though, The Minstrel Boy, which is gold as well when we do it well. If we do it badly, not so gold. But it was a wonderful get-together with old friends.
0: That's nice. I'm really glad to hear about that, Peter. Mm-hmm. Now, Jim in Campbelltown and Annette in Perth, who are always very good texters of hard topics, they both know the answer to this one. But let's run it by you, Peter. I'm after the name given to a Mongol Khanate. It was established in the 1240s. At its peak, it extended from Siberia and Central Asia to parts of Eastern Europe, and from the Urals to the Danube in the west, and from the Black Sea to the Caspian Sea in the south.
2: My friend, I have no clue. Like, it's not a DC Comics or a Marvel Universe thing, supervillain, Mongol. I'm out. Goodbye, Suzanne.
0: Goodbye. Goodbye, Peter. Frank in Mount Evelyn and Rosa, yes, you both have the correct answer too. Don't forget what the theme of our quiz is tonight. That could help you. David in Mount Waverley, hello.
3: Good evening, Suzanne. How are you?
0: Good evening, David. Have you ever heard of this Mongol Khanate from the 1240s?
3: No, I haven't.
0: Well, that puts you at a distinct disadvantage right now.
3: It does. It's got something to do with gold, so I'll say Gold Khanate.
0: The Gold Khanate. I mean, you know, it's not a bad guess, but it is not the Gold Khanate, no.
3: Hey, can I just quickly ask, has Greta spoken to you about... I know it's not the place or time to do some limericks for the calendar.
0: You're right, David. Not probably the place or time. Yeah, David at Keith knows the answer. So does Jane in Homebush. Pat at the point, your answer is entertaining. I will say that. Trev in Surfers Paradise. Hi, Trev.
4: Oh, hello, Suzanne.
0: Hello. Okay.
4: You're talking to Miss February, by the way.
0: That's been sorted, has it? Well, we agreed on that the other night, didn't we? Brian wanted June. You wanted February.
4: Yeah. I don't know. February is such a sexy month. Like, really? I met her in February.
0: I mean,
4: it's better than going on.

0: met her in June. Like, yeah. June's nothing. February has a bit of guts to it.
1: It does, doesn't it? What do you reckon are the other kind of sexiest sounding months? And what's the most boring sounding month?
0: January is, you know, like it's all right, 8 out of 10. February is not enough.
1: I think March and April have a good vibe.
0: Oh,
1: you don't? What? I like March. I think March sounds good.
0: April's a bit girly. May is, you know, well, that's, you know, it may be something or it may be something else. June. A girl called June, you expect her to be over 75. July. No, nothing. July is nothing. You know, July, August. August. August.
1: That's where they got it, from Augustus.
0: I would say your listening audience is an august body.
1: I would agree. Now, Trevor, I don't think we need to go through the rest of them because I think the last four, they're not the exciting sounding ones. I mean, I would agree, February, but I'm also into March and April, I think.
0: Oh, well, that's because you're limited.
1: Oh, right, Trev, you can answer this question. What name was given to a Mongol khanate that was established in the 1240s and at its peak extended from Siberia and Central Asia to parts of Eastern Europe, from the Urals to the Danube in the west and from the Black Sea to the Caspian Sea in the south?
0: You know what, Suzanne, I don't know, but I'll have a guess and say the Golden Triangle.
1: Oh, it's not the Golden Triangle. It is a golden something, but it's not a triangle.
0: Yeah. Look, I'm sorry if I offended you.
1: No, you didn't.
0: I think we're mates.
1: It actually takes a bit to offend me. Thank you.
0: Well done.
1: All right. Good night. Thanks, Trev. There goes Mr. February. Who else? Jenny in Glenbrook knows this one too. So does Faye in Eltham. But Ray in the Bay says, try rhyming a love song lyric with February. Yeah, that's a good point. I'm sure somebody could do it. David in Mount Cola. Hello, David.
2: Yeah, hi, Suzanne.
1: Do you have any idea what this Mongol khanate was called?
2: Well, I've heard of the Golden Horde. I'll assume that's what you're after.
1: Yes, it's the Golden Horde. Don't know why they called it the Horde, but that is it.
2: Well, I think a horde of Mongols, you know, does, you know, sound quite apt.
1: And it's H-O-R-D-E, so it's not like it's the horde of gold in the chest. It's a, I don't know what that H-O-R-D-E means.
2: Well, I think horde means a lot of scary people, you know, a big group of scary people, which they were.
1: All right, very apt then. That was question 11. Question 12. All that glitters is not gold is a quote attributed to which historic figure?
2: Was that William Shakespeare?
1: Yes, it was Mr. Shakespeare. Thank you, David.
2: I thought you were going to ask me which play. I wasn't sure which play it was from. So,
1: Do you want to have a guess at that? I'll still let you through.
2: All that glitters is not gold. I'll just say the one that always comes up, Hamlet.
1: No, it's from The Merchant of Venice, actually.
2: Okay.
1: Question 13. What's both the name of one of the ships of the First Fleet and a suburb of Adelaide?
2: Okay, so it's got a gold in it. I have seen the names of the ships of the First Fleet. Gold. Isn't it gold? I'll just say the Golden Hind.
1: It's not the Golden Hind. Thanks, David.
2: Okay. Thanks, Suzanne.
1: Bye-bye. Vando's on the road, as usual. Hi, Vando.
3: Of course you've come to me just after William Shakespeare. I've got no idea. Like, it wouldn't be Elizabeth. It's got to be something with gold, doesn't it?
1: The name of a suburb of Adelaide and a ship of the First Fleet.

0: assess, but fear not. We will tell you many times how you'll be able to get this this calendar. Someone says a hoard is your collection of your booty. For some reason, I think I was thinking H-O-A-R-D, but no, that now I look at it, yes, that does seem correct. Diana's got this. Oh, someone who lives in the suburb of Adelaide in question has the answer. So does Ian from Brulee and Jane from Homebush. Lek in Burra. Hello, Lek.
1: Hello, Suzanne. I wanted to pay my respects to obviously the people of the land that we live on, but also to Libby Gore.
0: Yep.
1: And what a wonderful wonderful thing that she fielded for you. And also that I went to Melbourne a couple of weeks ago to visit my children, and they all listen, and apparently they all listen to me ringing into nightlife in a stupid way.
0: What do you mean? are they not impressed by your performance on the radio, Lek?
1: No, they're just my children say, oh my God, my mother has, I just heard my mother on Nightlife and my friends in Melbourne, which is, it gives a lovely connection to, I've got all these things going through my head, so a lovely connection to my kids in Victoria and my friends in Victoria, plus, Libby's dulcet tones. And
0: I'm glad you enjoyed your time with Libby, Lek. Yeah, it was lovely to have Libby back on the ABC.
1: Because I have no idea about the answer, because I meant to be living in South Australia and I don't know the answer to this one.
0: But you will when you hear it, probably.
1: Anyway, God.
0: That doesn't help you, though, does it?
1: Norwood. Can I say Norwood?
0: You can say Norwood, but it will not be the correct answer.
1: No, I know it's not.
0: But you've given us an answer, and that is good. Thanks, Lek. Now, Paul took up the challenge of trying to write a love lyric that rhymes with February. Paul says, I met a girl in February while climbing Mount Dromedary. I mean, there have been worse rhymes in history, haven't they? Ian from Brulee is just saying all the streets in the Canberra suburb of Red Hill are named after ships of the First Fleet. Betty's in Dapto. G'day, Betty. How are you doing?
2: I'm doing okay, yes, not too bad.
0: Excellent.
2: Not too bad. I've been lucky enough to, most of the days when we've had sun, I've been able to sit out in the sun and not too bad.
0: Yeah, it's been a beautiful day. There was certainly, I went out to watch my kids' soccer this afternoon. Really nice standing there on the pitch this afternoon with some beautiful sunshine.
2: Yeah, you wouldn't think sometimes it's the middle of winter, but that's what Australia's like, you know. We get variations in the weather.
0: Now, our question is, Betty, what's both the name of one of the ships of the First Fleet and a suburb of Adelaide?
2: Well, I don't really know this, but there's one thing I wanted to mention to you. You know how that beautiful song, Fields of Barley?
0: Yes.
2: Well, we used to grow barley and wheat, and you never walk through barley. It's horrible.
0: Yeah. Well, that's what Wendy said her husband was telling her too. Don't go doing anything in the barley. It won't be nice.
2: Wheat's all right, but barley's, oh, it's itchy and it's prickly and it's everything.
0: So if you had to choose, you'd take the wheat field, not the barley field.
2: But I love the song. Yes. It's beautiful.
0: It's nice, isn't it?
2: Beautiful.
0: Okay, now, did you have an answer for us, though, Betty?
2: What about Goldstein?
0: No, not Goldstein.
2: Okay.
0: Good guess, Betty, but...
2: I was talking to you, Suzanne. What's happening with the postcard?
0: Do you mean the calendar?
2: Yes.
0: Yes, I think Greta's meant to be in touch with you if she hasn't. I know you've been having some chats with her. Don't worry, you'll hear from us.
2: Oh, right.
0: Okay.

0: coming down or sending someone down sometime.
1: I think Greta's going to come down herself.
0: Is she?
1: And take your picture. Yeah, so you'll hear from Greta. All right, thanks. Thanks very much, Betty. Anne in Caulfield. Hello.
2: Hi, how are you going?
1: Anne, what's both the name of one of the ships of the First Fleet and a suburb of Adelaide?
2: Okay, I'm not sure if it's a ship from the First Fleet, but I think there's a suburb in Adelaide called Golden Grove.
1: It is Golden Grove. You are correct. And I assume Golden Grove, Adelaide was named after the ship. Interestingly, I found out while doing some research about this that a part of the inner city of Sydney, around kind of, for those of you living at Redfern, Darlington, was originally called Golden Grove after the ship too, but the name then fell out of use. So there used to be two suburbs called Golden Grove. Now there is only one. And question 14. A 6th century BCE leader who's credited with being one of the first leaders to make pure gold and pure silver coins with exact weights and ruled over the kingdom of Lydia gave his name to the phrase as rich as?
2: Would it be Midas?
1: It's not Midas, no.
2: I thought not.
1: Thanks, Anne.
2: Okay. See you. Thank you.
1: Okay, bye. 1-300-800-222 to play our golden-themed history quiz tonight. We could do with a few more people on the lines. 1-300-800-222. Hello, Noel.
3: Hello, Suzanne. Before I attempt this question, you were mentioning before that athletes buy their golden medals. The reason they do that is that they're pressured to by the photographers.
1: Yeah, I assume so too.
3: And I think it might be Croesus or something like that.
1: Yeah, I mean, I say Croesus, but it might be Croesus. C-R-O-E-S-U-S is
3: correct.
1: Yeah,
3: some funny stories about him and his sons and all sorts of problems with currency.
1: Question 15 for you, Noel. The Spanish galleon, the San Jose, was sunk by the British in 1708, carrying what's estimated to be $20 billion in today's money worth of gold, silver, and jewels. Various countries, governments, and tribes have been laying claim to the riches of this galleon for decades, but 300 years later, none of the treasure has been recovered. But which sea is the wreck at the bottom of?
3: Which?
1: Sea.
3: Which sea? I'm thinking somewhere around the Caribbean, but Caribbean Sea?
1: Caribbean is correct, Noel.
3: Oh.
1: Question 16. Discovered in 1893, where would you find the Golden Mile, historically known as the richest square mile of gold mining deposits on Earth? And I'm looking for the name of a town.
3: Kalgoorlie.
1: Kalgoorlie is correct, not? Question 17. Golden syrup became a key part of Anzac biscuit recipes during World War I. It served as a replacement for which product that had become harder to find because of wartime shortages?
3: Golden syrup?
1: No, no, golden syrup was used to replace which product?
3: Honey?
1: It was not honey.
3: Good night, Suzanne.
1: Good night, Noel. We got up next, Ian in Warimba. Hello, Ian.
4: Hi, Suzanne. How are you?
1: I'm very well indeed.
4: We're always speaking about rabbits and how to get rid of them. Yeah. They should get a book that goes back to the 50s called Year of the Angry Rabbit, of when the CSIRO was told to develop, you know, rabbit controls by using atomic bombs.
1: Oh, gosh.
4: Yeah, so that didn't go down. But is it replacement sugar? Is that what malat?
1: No, it's not replacing sugar. It's not replacing honey or sugar.
4: Right, yeah. Thank you.
1: Okay, thanks very much, Ian. Has anybody got this one on the SMS? Not thus far, no. Justin in Wodonga is a first-time caller. Hi, Justin.
5: Hello, how are you?
1: I'm doing well, Justin. Now, golden syrup. Because

0: became a key part of Anzac biscuit recipes during World War One. It served as a replacement for which product that had become harder to find because of wartime shortages. And it's not honey and it's not sugar.
1: That's okay. Can I just quickly say something? Thank you.
0: Yes.
1: I would just like to say I love my mother very much. And Wodonga is a beautiful place. You should come there more often, anyone that's listening. And the answer is maple syrup.
0: The answer is not maple syrup.
1: Damn, Justin. I was so sure.
0: Yes.
1: Oh, well.
0: All right.
1: I suppose you can only be a fool for so long.
0: thanks, Justin. Yes, Wodonga, lovely place. Still home of the big rolling pin?
1: Oh, I don't know. I'm actually from Geelong.
0: Pretending to, okay, right. Cameron in South Perth.
2: Good morning.
0: Good morning. What was golden syrup replacing in Anzac biscuits effectively because of a product that had been harder to find because of wartime shortages?
2: Butter.
0: It's not butter.
2: Thank you.
0: Thank you. Now, a few people have cottoned on to this. Ray in the Bay, that is the correct answer. We also have Judith has figured it out too. Annette in Perth has got it. Matt, you're up next. Matt.
3: Oh, it's me.
0: That is you. Hi.
3: How are you?
0: I'm doing well. Okay.
3: Now,
0: so,
3: is the product molasses?
0: It's not molasses, but I think we've already had that, haven't we? So you can have another guess.
3: Oh, what is brown and sticky? And hard to come by in wartime. I don't know. I had all my eggs in the molasses basket, Suzanne.
0: Oh, Matt, you don't know how close you were. Let's talk to Marcus in Brighton East. Marcus.
4: I was going molasses as well. Never mind.
0: Yeah. Look, I mean, Matt actually, he danced around it actually a little bit or almost through it. Can you think of something else? I mean, everyone's going down the same path here. Maybe you need to consider a different way of approaching this question.
4: I don't know, treacle.
0: It's not treacle, no.
4: Oh, never mind.
0: Thanks very much, Marcus. Yeah, Pat, that's a good one. Pat says, to answer Matt's question, which was what's brown and sticky, a stick. Yes, an oldie but a goodie. Few of you have got it on the SMS now. A few of you. Barbara in Falconbridge. Hey, Barbara.
5: Hi, how are you?
0: Yeah, hi, Barbara. Good. Can you
5: I thought it was treacle, to be honest.
0: No, it's not treacle or molasses or honey or sugar. As I've said, Matt almost accidentally got it, and I think everyone needs to stop thinking along the same lines and think in a different way.
5: I don't know that my head's in gear enough for that at the moment. But it's nice to talk to you. I haven't spoken for a few weeks.
0: No, where have you been?
5: Well, I went up to see my daughter in Armidale and I just haven't been that well since I got back.
0: Oh, I'm sorry to hear that, Barbara.
5: But I'm okay now.
0: Okay, good. You can ring the quiz, so.
5: Yeah.
0: Yeah. Okay, so have you got anything to guess?
5: I'm trying to think. Treacle molasses has been guessed, has it?
0: Yes, treacle, molasses, honey and sugar have all been guessed.
5: Yeah, my mother used to give me treacle, especially full of iron or something. But no, I can't come up with anything. Sorry about that.
0: That's okay, Barbara. Thank you.
5: Bye.
0: Bye-bye. Bernadette has figured it out. Joe in Melton and Sherry and Barbie now have got the answer. What about Mario? Hi, Mario.
6: Hello.
0: Hello. So we're on question 17. Golden syrup became a key part of Anzac biscuit recipes during World War One, as it served as a replacement for which product which had become harder to find because of wartime shortages?
6: I don't know. I thought it was honey,
2: Yes.

0: that's already come out.
1: Yes.
0: So I'll move on. I won't waste your time.
1: Okay. Thanks, Mario.
0: Bye-bye.
1: Bye. Who's going to get this answer? Is it going to be Eddie in Geelong?
0: Hello.
1: Hello, Eddie. Do you know what this replacement item was?
0: I'm not too sure, but I'm just going to go with a wild guess of simple syrup.
1: No.
0: No.
1: What did you say? Simple syrup?
0: Yeah.
1: I've never heard of it.
0: Yeah, no, that's all right. No.
1: Okay.
0: Yeah, she's in cooking, but thank you.
1: Thanks, Eddie. May's got it now. Michelle in Greensboro, that is it too. Wally in Glenfield.
2: Yes, hello, Suzanne.
1: Hello. What do you think this is?
2: When you said that the other fella nearly walked through it, I was thinking of eggs and baskets, and then I thought, yes, eggs are golden.
1: Well, it's not so much that they're golden, it's the fact that they acted as a binding agent, which was I know the golden syrup makes it sweet, but that was actually what you really needed the eggs for, to bind it, and that's what the golden syrup does.
2: Well, there you go.
1: So you've got it, Wally. Yeah,
2: you put one and one together and come up with 11.
1: Yeah. But poor Matt Therig-Wales going, I put all my eggs in the treacle basket or the molasses basket. Oh.
2: Yeah.
1: Okay, we have three questions to go in our golden-themed history quiz tonight.
2: Do you have a hard montage at the end of this one?
1: No, not a historical hard montage.
2: You burnt my mind forever last time when I thought that I was going to do a Bradbury, and then you introduced the what was it that I just said?
1: The hard montage.
2: The hard montage, and I thought, oh, there's no way that you can get this.
1: Which one was that? Do you remember?
2: Oh, a long time ago.
1: Okay. We've been doing the hard montage now for, gosh, I've got probably about 4 years' worth of hard montages in the archives now.
2: Yeah, it could be 4 years ago.
1: Yeah. Okay, question 18. Which Indian city, known for its golden temple, was the site of a massacre in 1919 in which British troops fired into an unarmed crowd?
2: Yeah, I'm thinking India, South Africa. Oh, I should know this. Oh, I'm thinking Sharpsville is in South Africa, isn't it?
1: Indian city known for its golden temple.
2: This is exactly the sort of stuff that I'd like, and I don't know why. I think you just make me nervous because I'm on the phone and my mind has just shed its brain.
1: I'm sorry, Wally.
2: Have a good night.
1: All right. Suzanne. Thank you. There is Wally. Here's Dorothy in Pemulwuy. Hey, Dorothy.
3: Oh, hello.
1: Okay, we're on to question 18 now. I want to know which Indian city known for its golden temple was the site of a massacre in 1919 in which British troops fired into an unarmed crowd?
3: Oh, I don't know. What's Angkor Wat? I don't know whether that's a city or a...
1: No, it's not Angkor Wat.
3: No.
1: All right. Thanks anyway, Dorothy.
3: Okay.
1: Yeah, Angkor Wat in Cambodia. Oh, I like the person who just said the hard montage is the highlight of my week. That's very nice. Yes, Lorella. Amanda, either you don't know or your autocorrect has really mangled that answer of yours. Oh, there you go. It was a mangling. Bernadette and Mark and Anne and Annette in Perth and Rosa and Ali in Brisbane have all got it correct. Now, hello, Nicole in Flinders Park.
4: Hello.
1: Which Indian city, known for its golden temple, was the site of a massacre in 1919?
4: Oh, I have no idea. New Delhi.
1: It's not New Delhi. So we can rule that out.
4: We've crossed something off anyway.
1: We have. Thanks, Nicole.
4: Thank you.
1: Helen in Bulwer North.
5: Yes, I can't think of a single Indian city either. Let's try, I don't know, Karachi.
1: It's not Karachi. That's unfortunate, Helen. Thank you. We have Ian in Tarramurra. Hello, Ian.
6: How are you, Suzanne?
1: Well,

0: You're a first-time caller.
1: I am a virgin, yes.
0: Yes. Do you know the answer to this one?
1: I haven't got the faintest idea.
0: Ah.
1: Look, I'll take a guess at Goa.
0: It's not Goa.
1: Oh, it's okay. Good night. Thanks.
0: Okay. Thanks, Ian. If you know the answer, give me a call. Sally's in Perth.
2: Oh, good evening, Suzanne.
0: Good evening. Do you know what this Indian city with the Golden Temple is?
2: Oh, I don't. I was all very excited about the Anzac biscuits and saying to myself in my bedroom, it's eggs. And I thought, Sally, after 8 years of listening, you need to get on the phone. And now I love geography, but I have no idea. I am just going to say Mumbai.
0: It is not Mumbai. You've ruled it out. Thank you for making your first call.
2: It was fun. Thank you.
0: Do it again, Sally. Do it again.
2: I will.
0: Okay. Thanks.
2: Thank you. Bye.
0: Kate in Yamina Beach.
3: Oh, hey, Suzanne.
0: Hello.
3: Suzanne, can I ask a question? Years ago, I used to ring in. We used to talk about the Titanic.
0: We did.
3: And the latest news that were with your son. How long ago was that?
0: Oh, well, he was obsessed with the Titanic when he was about 3 and 4. So we're talking about kind of 8, 9 years ago.
3: Really?
0: Yeah.
3: I used to ring in and we used to have these discussions. So it must be 5 years, 8, 9 years I've been gone.
0: He's 12 now. So.
3: Story of my life. These kids grow up so quickly. I thought the place, I can't think of the name, it's something like Amarista or some name like.
0: Oh.
3: Amaris, something like.
0: Look,
3: in my head, that something is like AMIR.
0: Look.
3: I'm sorry, it's moving around there somewhere, Suzanne. I'm sorry.
0: Look, that should probably help everyone else. You do know it is the one you're thinking of, but I think we just need to get the name right, probably.
3: Oh, sorry about that, Suzanne.
0: No, you will have helped someone who was thinking, is it that one? Is it that one? It is that one. We just need to know how we say that one. Celia in Geelong.
4: Yes, hello there. It's Amaritza.
0: Yeah. We will
4: Thank
0: pay. No, I've always said it Amritsa, but Amritsa, it's, yeah, let's go for that. Question 19, Celia. Which religion's founding story includes Joseph Smith finding and then translating a text from a set of golden plates?
4: Yes, that's the American one. That's just trying to think. That's the one that all the stars are involved in, and he came down in a rocket. I know it all. Oh dear. I've probably given away far too much for somebody else now. I know that all the film stars are involved. Sorry.
0: No, Celia, I don't think that's
4: it's not the one, the American one.
0: Oh, I can't say too much, but you're not really on the right track. So we might go have a chat with somebody else. Let's try John in Woodvale. Hello, John.
5: Oh, hello, Suzanne.
0: Hello. John, which religion's founding story includes Joseph Smith finding and then translating a text from a set of golden plates?
5: I think it might be the Church of the Latter-day Saints.
0: Yes, it is. And, you know, the Mormons. So this means that you are you're this close to winning this thing. Let's see if we can do it. Okay, John, for the win in our gold-themed history quiz, if I can just find my last bit of paper. There it is. Question 20. The Golden Hind, which someone did mention earlier, was a ship captained by which famous 16th century English explorer and privateer?
5: Francis Drake.
0: Francis Drake is correct. Congratulations, John. I will get you to hang on the line and have a yarn with Lockie, and we'll get you out your fridge magnet.
5: Oh, thank you, Suzanne. It's the first time I've rung you.
0: Oh, you're a first-time caller and you've just won.
5: Well, first time speaking to you, Suzanne.
0: Okay. You ring Phil a bit?
5: Once or twice.
0: Okay. Well, I'm very glad you did, and well done.

0: Thank you.
1: All right, there's John in Woodvale, who is the winner of our golden-themed history quiz tonight. Yeah, so Francis Drake sailed his ship, the Golden Hind, on his circumnavigation of the world between 1577 and 1580. There's actually a reconstruction of it on the south bank of the Thames in London. If you're ever around that area, you can go and have a look at it. Whew, well done. We did it. We got in just in the nick of time. Now, look, nightlifers, so many of you sent in messages about your rabbit recipes, and people had some memories of the olden days and catching rabbits. And unfortunately, we can no longer speak to our reporter in France that we were going to talk to after the latest ABC News. So why don't you share some of your rabbit memories? Maybe you've got some recipes. Maybe you've got some memories about going out rabbit hunting. Maybe you're a farmer and you can talk to us about what the rabbits are like now compared to what they were, you know, back in the days. Well, I guess after the Khaleesi virus came out in 1996, I know that made a huge reduction. What's it been like for you? Give me a call. We'll have a chat after the news. 1300 800 222.
2: ABC News with Andrew Kaloupas. The Federal Treasurer has asked Australia's consumer watchdog to increase monitoring of petrol stations for potential price gouging as the cut to the fuel excise ended at midnight. Fuel is expected to rise by at least 16 cents a litre, but there are already reports of fuel prices rising across the country. Jim Chalmers says service stations and suppliers are on notice and face multi-million dollar fines if they break the law. US President Donald Trump has announced that he's cancelled planned strikes against Iran. In a social media post, he said he was holding off, providing a deal was quickly reached. Here's the BBC's Barry McCaffrey.
3: Speculation had been mounting that fighting would escalate after President Trump said on Wednesday the US would hit Iran very hard, following an Iranian attack on an American military base in Jordan. Reports in US media said joint attacks with Israel targeting Iran's energy infrastructure were being considered. But last night, President Trump said he was holding fire for now after being asked to do so by Iran and other countries in the region. Iran's foreign minister warned against adventurous action by the United States.
2: Campaigners against family violence say Victoria's femicide toll is not being treated with enough urgency. Sherelle Moody from the Australia Femicide Watch attended a vigil at Clyde North in Melbourne South East for 29-year-old Brooke Stevens, who was allegedly killed by her partner. Ms. Moody says Victoria has recorded the highest femicide toll in Australia this year. She's criticised the Victorian government for what she described as a lack of action and public discussion around violence against women and children.
4: Victoria has got the current highest femicide toll in Australia this year. The state government has not shown any interest in talking about that, and there's been no conversation from the state government. It's almost as though these women and children don't exist.
2: Australia's housing downturn is spreading beyond Sydney and Melbourne, with property values now falling in previously strong markets, including Brisbane and Adelaide. New figures from property data firm Cotality show national home values fell 0.7% in July, the biggest monthly decline since December 2022. Brisbane property prices dropped 0.6%, while Adelaide fell 0.2%. The data suggests the housing slowdown is now being felt across much of the country after recent record highs. Australians with some rare types of incurable brain cancer will now have access to cheaper medication. The drug Voranigo has been listed on the pharmaceutical benefit scheme for the first time and will now cost no more than $25 per script. Prior, the Health Minister Mark Butler says the listing will save sufferers tens of thousands of dollars a month.
5: Without the listing on the PBS, it would cost as much as $28,000 a month, obviously well beyond the means of most ordinary Australian households. This is truly going to give great new hope to this group of patients dealing with this highly debilitating form of brain cancer.
2: Spanish authorities say most of the 60,000 migrants who flooded into the North African outpost of Ceuta last week have walked back to Morocco. A search is continuing for bodies in the sea near the stretch of beach the migrants had breached days earlier. At least 72 of them have died, including some who drowned and others who were killed in a stampede. The Spanish government delegate to Ceuta, Miguel Angel Perez, says authorities have mobilised extra personnel to deal with the situation.
0: We have gone from 696 agents in the city to 1,042. On Thursday, the armed forces were activated, mobilising 2,000 personnel. We have had almost 3,000 agents working to restore normalcy, and they will remain as long as necessary.
2: Track cyclist Georgia Baker will lead Australia at the closing ceremony of the Commonwealth Games, with the green and gold enjoying a successful final day of competition in Glasgow. In track cycling, Elisa Politis claimed gold in the women's elimination event, with Baker claiming silver to take her medal haul to four. Lee Hoffman continued his successful games with victory in the men's 1,000-metre time trial. You're up to date with the latest from ABC News.
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7: South Australia's weather for Monday: Adelaide 15, Ceduna 17, Port Lincoln 15, Whyalla 17, Roxby Downs 19, Port Augusta 18, Port Pirie 16, Renmark 17, Mount Gambier 13, Kingscote 15, and Broken Hill a top of 17 degrees. 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
1: Welcome to another hour here on Nightlife. Thanks to everybody who played the history quiz tonight, whether it was via the SMS or on the phones. Now, we were talking about the Golden Temple of Amritsar, and Amanda texted just to say, I've been to the Golden Temple in northern India. It sits in a pool of water. All the Sikhs wear orange turbans and they cook hundreds of free meals a day. Thank you very much, Amanda, for telling us about that. Look, before we got into the history quiz, I just asked a couple of, you know, has anyone got a rabbit recipe? My goodness, the text line was absolutely overrun by rabbit recipes and rabbit memories. So I thought, why don't we, given that the reporter we were going to speak to in France has been sent out to do her actual job, so she can't talk to us right now. So that why don't we talk rabbit recipes? Maybe you've got some memories of hunting and trapping rabbits when you were younger. Or maybe you're on the land and you can tell us a bit about what the rabbit numbers are like at the moment and maybe what you've seen over the years. Now, where was it? Yeah, Chris had said in the early days, a lot of people ate rabbit, especially during the Depression. That's where the South Sydney Rabbitohs, the NRL team in Sydney, got their name. Yeah, Shah says, I was born in the 60s. I also grew up eating rabbit. Our family always referred to it as underground mutton. And Mary in Box Hill says, Marcella Kazan, who I think must be a chef, has the best and easiest recipe for rabbit served over polenta. Yes, I'm of Italian origin. Yeah, I think you still do find it a bit in Italy these days, don't you? Okay, Ray in Woodbridge, WA, has given us a ring. Hello, Ray.
10: Oh, hi, Suzanne. I just can mention just a couple of things quickly. First of all, you're talking about recipes. I'm in my 80s and I grew up in, our hometown was Pingerley in Western Australia. And the rabbit was often on the menu, but the favourite one was my mum would do what she called a fricassee of rabbit, where she'd brown the rabbit in, she'd dust it with flour and so forth and pepper and salt. And then would brown it in the pan before then she'd dress it up and put it in the oven and bake it. And it was absolutely delicious. And the rabbit was not tough. It would just fall off the bone.
1: Now, Ray, I don't think I've ever tried rabbit. Could you describe the taste of it?
10: Well, it's it'd be wrong to say it tastes like chicken. I mean, the limbs, to a certain extent, when it's cooked, look like chicken limbs, you know, the legs and so forth. But it's a taste all of its own. And it's like a lot of those gamey things. It's the preparation that makes sure that it doesn't taste too strong or too gamey. And that can be hanging it for a while. And we used to have, in those days, a meat safe where you'd hang your meat in there. And that now it's quite sought after to get your meat that's been aged, you know. Anyway, yes, just quickly, with the rabbits, they've fluctuated, and some people ring in and talk about now that the rabbit population is again out of control. And the new way to combat is that is with calcivirus. But when I was in my, I would have been no more than 3 or 4, and I'd go out with my father in the work utility. He was the supervisor engineer on the local roads board, and we also had a farm about 5 miles out east of Pingerley. It's hard to describe, but it's like walking through a heavily populated poultry farm, that you'd be driving along the road and you couldn't help but run over rabbits as they scurried backwards and forwards across the road and out of the bush and back into the bush. And there were brown ones and grey ones and brown and white ones, you know, just unbelievable. And then they developed, the first virus was myxomatosis, which was spread by mosquitoes. And the trick was that the rabbits, when they went into their warrens, their burrows, underground, that's where the mosquitoes were hanging out, and the mosquitoes would bite the rabbits, particularly on their ears, and they'd die from this virus. And so following seeing these hordes of rabbits all rushing around on the paddocks and on the road, on the side of the road, then once that was introduced, the myxomatosis, there were dead rabbits everywhere, and, you know, half-dead rabbits.
1: Gosh.
10: It was just unbelievable. Yeah.
1: And so did you, you saw then a really dramatic drop-off in the numbers as soon as the myxomatosis virus came out?
10: Well, it took some time for it to spread. The interesting thing is that why it doesn't, one of the reasons why it doesn't work now is that a lot of the rabbits now are what you'd call bush rabbits. They don't burrow under the ground as much, and therefore the mosquitoes don't have high enough population to bite this quickly. One other point was that my father, being a bit of an inventor, he developed a poison cart, which was a simple device with a wheel, like the old-fashioned iron wheel on a wheelbarrow. And you could hook this onto the back of a tractor, not that there were many of those around then, but behind your horse and dray, or behind your old Ford A utility. And as it drove along, it had a simple plough that created a furrow. And into that, there was a hopper, like a cone, above that furrow, which would pump out measured baits of poison that the rabbits would be attracted to, because they like the disturbed soil.
1: Mm.
10: And that became a big seller for my father until the patent ran out. And I remember that he had passed on when we got our last payment of royalties for this device. And Mum bought a brand new Austin A30, which was pretty good, you know.
1: Oh, wow. That's that's some memories for you, Ray.
10: Yep.
1: Good.
10: Yeah.
1: All right. Well, thank you. Thank you so much for the call. And it sounds like a good recipe, the one that your mum used to cook up.
10: Yes, yes.
1: All right.
10: It's probably in the CWA.
1: Probably is. Thanks very much, Ray. And Brendan in Willara sent an SMS to say, my great-great-grandfather worked on Barwon Park Station when rabbits were set free there on Christmas Day 1859, a day that's gone down in history. Hey, Brendan, thank you very much. What a connection that is. Yeah. I'm just looking at quite a few other people were sending in all sorts of SMSs about these the rabbits. Yes, Stella's just saying, I remember buying rabbit from the butcher in Melbourne in the 1970s. Tom said, yeah, my father used to call rabbit underground stew. and grand chicken, sorry. Back in the 50s, we often had roast or rabbit stew. It was beautiful. Now, Robert in Denver, who's not got quite the same Australian problem, but is saying that in the US, the powers that be in all their silliness did away with the coyotes and the foxes that used to control rabbits. Now they're everywhere. Hate them, says Robert in Denver. Yeah. Oh, my husband regularly shoots 40 in an hour in the local farm near Geelong, says someone. All right, let's talk to Bushy, who's given us a shout. Hello, Bushy.
11: G'day, Suzanne. It's a delight to speak to you. I've never spoken to you before.
1: Oh, it's a delight to speak to you too, Bushy. So you want to talk about the introduction of Khaleesi virus.
11: Yeah, I've always listened to you but never rung before, and I just want to thank you because you've really got your head screwed on, and I think what you do is wonderful. So I don't pee in people's pockets much, but I say it through honesty.
1: Oh, thanks, Bushy. That's very nice of you.
11: I'm in my 70s, and I'm a Tasmanian. No two heads. They got lasered off when I come over to the mainland. Nonetheless, it's a Tasmanian joke. Nonetheless, the Khaleesi virus was allegedly released from King Island.
1: I thought it was Wartang Island off the coast of South Australia, actually, wasn't it?
11: You are right. Actually, Kangaroo Island, wasn't it? Off the coast of, I do apologise, it was off the coast of South Aussie anyway.
1: Yeah.
11: And it got released through South Australia, and it was actually highly successful. But in saying that, the Tasmanians, in their wisdom, they thought, well, that's a good idea. So we're going to run it down the Midland Highway, which is right down through the guts of Tassie, north to south. And then they run it down the east coast. But what they didn't realise is the rabbits, it knocked them out. Oh, God, it knocked them out. It certainly did. And this is after myxomatosis, by the way, well after. And what actually happened is the Tasmanian devils, they eat anything, dead or alive, and they eat the bone, they eat the lot. And that's how the Tasmanian devil actually got the cancer on their noses to start with and through their body. There was a cancerous tumour that was developed through them. And I said that on the Spirit of Tasmania, oh, God, in the late 80s, early 90s, whatever it may have been, and they used to give demonstrations from the forestry department and what to do, what not to do in Tassie. But, that's what's wiped out the Tassie devils. The only Tassie devils that are actually happening now, pardon me, I'm very sick. The only thing that's happening now with the Tassie devils, they didn't put it on the west coast, which was a damn good thing, or down the southwest, and they're actually starting to breed up again, which is a good thing. But that Khaleesi virus was a bloody terrible thing. It was allegedly an accident, allegedly spread through South Australia. Then Tasmanian government got hold of it, put it down the Midland Highways and down the east coast.
1: Yeah, Bushy, look, I'm sorry. I am just looking this up as you're talking to me about it, and everything I'm looking up seems to be saying that that isn't actually the case and that the Tassie devil facial tumour doesn't actually relate to Khaleesi virus. So I think we should be careful about talking more about this unless you've perhaps got, a study to point to. I mean, it's true, it was first reported, I'm just reading, in 1996, which was the same year. It's true that the Khaleesi virus, I'm fairly sure that's when the Khaleesi virus escaped from Wardang Island. But Bushy, I think we might not talk about that anymore because my initial kind of looking into this seems to suggest that there might not actually be a connection. So I don't want to talk further about that unless it's something that I've got some science to back up. So I do apologise for that. Grant in Waterloo, you've got memories of going rabbiting as a kid.
12: I do indeed, and like everything when you're a child, you don't always fully understand when you hear from your older folk about people, what they were doing, and you go out as a youngster. And I went out on the farm with family, friends, and people who were supposedly out in the bush and used to all that sort of thing. So we went rabbiting one night where, you know, you go out in the back of a ute and you'd have the spotlights. You do it safely. And, you know, I was probably nine or ten. And, you'd spotlight the rabbits and you'd get the guys who had the guns, and they knew what they were doing, but they'd have the shots of the rabbit.

0: That's that was the first thing, and you'd have to sit on the back of the ute while they took their shots and was all safe. And then once they thought they'd had either they'd got the rabbits or they didn't think there was a chance, they'd tell everyone stop shooting, and then you still have the spotlights on and they'd like, okay, you kids go down, take your thing, your sticks, and see if there's any rabbits, or if they're there, make sure you sort of, you know, hit them hard over the head just to sort of finish them off in case they need to be finished. And just the irony of it is, especially with your parents, when you don't always think that your dad's always, my daddy's my old banded teacher. He wouldn't know much about shooting, forgetting that, he lived out in the bush, but he was a young boy and did a lot of rabbiting and all that. But still, you don't make that connection. And then you make the connection later on when you read To Kill a Mockingbird, and you read about the section where the sheriff takes and hands the gun to Atticus Finch and young Jim. Jim. He's thinking, oh, no, don't give it to him, Mr. the Sheriff, whatever the sheriff's name is. Like, he can't shoot. He's never shot a gun in his life. And then the same, the penny dropped. It's like, oh, shoot, my dad. Oh, sorry about the language there. Oh, my dad can actually quite well shoot. He can. Yeah. Even though he doesn't talk about it, he's got a very good shot, and he outshot those guys because he used to, as a kid, go out rabbiting then with his, my grandfather and all them, when they'd pick up, I don't know, 50, 100 a night sort of thing. So it's just the irony of the reality of life actually repeating what you read in the books.
1: Yeah. Hey, Grant, thank you.
0: Thanks, Bert.
1: All right. I just have a look up some fact sheets about the Tassie Dev facial tumour disease. Yeah, it is in fact caused by a transmissible cancer. No links, absolutely no links with the Khaleesi virus. So, I don't think that's a path that we should be going down. Dane is saying, just 2 weeks ago I found the first mixo rabbit I've seen since I was a child. I know it's for the best, but very sad to see. Happy to have the tools to knock it off cleanly. What do you mean a mixo rabbit, Dane? I'm not sure I quite understand what you mean. I mean one that's been hit by a virus, presumably. Tanya says, when I was little in the 1950s, Mum used to buy rabbits from rabbitos who sold them from the back of trucks up and down Adelaide's suburban streets. Mum's rabbit stew was delicious, says Tanya. Sue says, we ate rabbit, but I always seem to get the bony front legs. Now we live in the Highlands and they're digging up our gardens and lawn. We haven't baited for fear our kelpie or birds would eat the poison. Love to know how to get rid of them. Yes, so it sounds like they really are around everywhere, isn't it? All right, let's just talk to Mark in Port Pirie. Mark, your mum used to make rabbit stew too.
2: Yeah, she did, and... Yeah, she used to get rabbits from the butcher shop and she used to cook and roast rabbit. But it wasn't too bad, but when you ate it, it had a funny taste in your mouth.
1: Yeah, what was it like?
2: And you wanted to, but it always had a funny taste in your mouth when you eat roast rabbit. I don't know why. But and also she cooked rabbit stew. And she cooked it so well, and when I was a kid, and it was so delicious, she cooked it so good.
1: Yeah. So do you ever still eat rabbit these days, Mark?
2: Oh, no. I haven't had rabbit for a long time.
1: Yeah. All right. Thanks, thanks, Mark. We've got Philip. G'day, Philip.
3: Hello.
1: Hello. What do you want to talk about?
3: You're speaking about the rabbits. I always listen to the ABC. Yeah. I used to shoot rabbits up the Mitter Valley. And there was heaps of them about. Heaps of them. And they're a good feed. They really are.
1: Yeah. How do you cook them?
3: Oh, I just usually just wrapped them in foil and baked them, mate. And they were beautiful. I used to take them to school.
1: Mm.
3: And,
1: you took it to school? Wow, it's a cold rabbit.
3: Yeah.
1: Yeah, wow.
3: In sandwiches, mate. If you cook them right, but I just used to, as I said, wrap them in foil and bake them and take them to school in sandwiches, mate.
1: Oh, wow. Bit of rabbit sandwich, eh?
3: Yeah, absolutely.

0: Absolutely. The Governor Grand Mutton, I used to say back in the day.
1: Yeah, we've had a few people talk about the underground mutton. Thanks, thanks, Philip. Now, I was just questioning the myxomatosis that someone was talking about. I mean, myxomatosis was in the 50s, right? And Khaleesi virus released in 1996. Is myxomatosis itself still doing the rounds along with the Khaleesi virus, or did the mixer die out? I think that's intriguing to wonder if perhaps there's a couple of those old viruses still doing the rounds, although in much less potent kind of doses than they would have been back in the day. All right, everybody, thank you very much. Lots of interesting little rabbit recipes and rabbit memories, clearly for a lot of you, hunting rabbits, eating rabbits, worrying about rabbits on the land has very much been a part of your life. So thanks for those memories. All right, we might have another golden song, and then we won't be too far away from introducing Henry Waggons, who's going to have some new music for you. This is The Stranglers and Golden Brown.

0: Also a bit of love for the Stranglers with Golden Brown on Nightlife on ABC Radio. Final few comments on rabbits. Deb's just saying my mum made rabbit stew with dumplings. Sometimes she'd oven bake it with potatoes and root veggies. Hi, Suzanne. I've cooked rabbit stew with a bit of curry. Always favoured. I sure miss cheap, free meat. And yeah, people just saying, look, a mixo rabbit is one that's displaying the symptoms of myxomatosis. Not pretty, but essential. Here's a fun fact. Rabbit is the national dish of Malta. It is too. I remember when I went to Malta, I didn't try it. That's what I should have tried it. Anyway, thank you. The question about golden syrup, the answer was eggs. Golden syrup was used as a replacement as a binding agent. So that's why golden syrup ended up being so useful. Oh, and someone else is saying rabbit is in the original paella recipe from the south of Valencia in Spain. We tried it. What a treat. Kitty just says, yes, both myxomatosis and Khaleesi virus are around. A horrible way to cull, says Kitty. Surely there has to be a more humane way. Okay, let's end the rabbit conversation. We'll have some new music with Henry Wagons for you in just a moment.
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0: New music. Henry Wagons is here with you. He's the presenter of the Tower of Song on Double J. He's an amazing muso. He's one of my favourite contributors here on Nightlife to New Music.
5: Oh, Suzanne.
0: How's that for an intro?
5: I'll take that any day of the week.
0: All right. You always have a good story or two to tell. All right, what have you been enjoying lately? What are you bringing us?
5: Well, for those that are fans of the band The Killers, Mr. Brightside, that, you know, indie nightclub floor filler.
0: My husband's one and only karaoke song.
5: Is that right?
0: Yes.
5: Is it any good, or do you grit your teeth the whole time?
0: I don't want to tell him it's bad because I don't want to discourage him from having the courage to sing.
5: So it's bad.
0: Well.
5: Well, anyway, the lead singer, without throwing a husband under the bus, just like everyone else in the whole world at the moment, Brandon Flowers, the lead singer of The Killers, is going country. He's announced a brand new country album, and I think it's pretty good. There have been questionable country albums in the recent past. I won't name names, and I should mention that I love Beyoncé's country album. In particular, that's one of the most controversial ones. I think that one's excellent. But I do think Brandon Flowers, The Killers lead singer's country record, sounds pretty good. Like, if you squint, he's kind of got the same vocal register, the same fragility of a kind of Neil Young. He's got a little Glen Campbell in there. He's going a bit trad country. I think this record is cooler than expected. You know, Brandon Flowers does actually come from Las Vegas, so there's a lot of desert landscapes, I imagine, he's looking out onto while he's writing country songs. So I thought I'd, out of a curiosity, bring one of Brandon Flowers' new country songs.
0: All right, and this one is called Paradise.

0: Brandon Flowers and it is called Paradise. Henry Wagons is bringing you new music tonight. You know, at first, Henry, I thought, oh, that is just too country, but I found myself dancing along by the end, so I don't know what that means.
1: I just think it means it's your husband's new karaoke song.
0: I can assure you it's definitely not.
1: Look, it's got country music has a way, like it or not, of getting your toe tapping, that's for sure.
0: Yes, I will give it that. Okay, next up we have Fountain Lakes. Tell us about Fountain Lakes. This is nothing to do with Kath and Kim, is it?
1: I wish. It sounds like a bad reality show or a you know, suburban shopping centre, but it's actually a duo of two incredible solo acts, Emma Heaney and Jack Tonks. They've created this little indie folk super group that's really making some waves, to the extent they're crossing the waves, they're crossing the oceans, and they've just got themselves an artist's residency in Iceland. Fountain Lakes are about to drop a new EP, and it's full of harmonies, and I'm looking forward to the kind of glacial music and, you know, harmonic influence they're going to get in Iceland. I'm hoping they're going to bump into, you know, Björk at a supermarket in the frozen section, or perhaps, you know, maybe Sigur Rós on a cliff top or something like that. But I think their music's already beautiful, but I can only imagine, you know, the atmosphere and the geology and the impact it'll have on their new writing in Iceland. Have you ever been? I've never been.
0: I have been to Iceland. I spent about 3 weeks there in, 2002. Oh, it was absolutely incredible. And I tell you what, Henry, back then it was pre being as hot as it is now, in terms of everyone wants to go there these days. I understand that these days, if you want to go to the Blue Lagoon, which is this sort of incredibly famous, you know, blue, warm lagoon that's sort of powered by some of the, I think it's right next to the geothermal power station. I think these days, if you want to go, I've heard, you've kind of got to make sure you've got a ticket, and there's timing. The day I went, there were three people in the entire lagoon.
1: You could just hop right in.
0: Absolutely. You could do anything you wanted in the Blue Lagoon. There was no one there. So it was extraordinary. I was there in the middle of summer. The sun didn't actually go down. It kind of appeared that it was going to set, but never did. And then it just rose again.
1: Oh, wow. Well, you probably have a much better idea of what's in store for Fountain Lakes than I do. I can only imagine it'll be very inspirational for a couple of amazing songwriters.
0: All right. Well, let's hear them in their pre-Icelandic phase. This is called Castaway from Fountain Lakes.

0: Henry, that is going straight off your playlist and onto mine. I love that.
1: Yes. How good are they? You can see. I think they're going to take on the world, starting from Iceland and working their way down.
0: Yeah, but they are from Melbourne. So,
1: they're from Melbourne.
0: So
1: yeah.
0: They obviously, when they called themselves Fountain Legs, they were not doing that in a vacuum. There's got to be a Kath and Kim nod there.
1: It's got to be. There's got to be, right?
0: Good on them. I think that's beautiful. By the way, Nightlife, as I mentioned, I'm definitely putting that one on my own playlist. If you want a copy of this, the new music playlist that we are playing for you tonight, just SMS me in now, 0467 922 702. I'll send you the Spotify playlist back. I just update it every week with the latest songs from whoever our new person, Henry, is in this case. I take off the person who was on 2 weeks ago, but you'll always find the last couple of weeks of new music on that playlist. And lots of people are requesting the playlist, Henry, every week. So we're sharing the music. Yeah.
1: There's some brainwashing power right here. I like being a little bit of a cultural influence through you, Suzanne.
0: Oh.
1: And of course, don't forget you can tune into Tower of Song on Mondays on Double J too and get a whole bunch more twangy, folky, psychedelic, bluesy, Henry's whim tunes. It's a lot of fun.
0: Okay, just to hang with Henry, which I'm sure is a lot of fun too. Now, Henry, I've heard of this group, the Rolling Stones.
1: up-and-coming bunch of singer-songwriters. Yeah. Did you hear, Mick, of course, turning 83 just a few days ago, and he's still in full flight. I think, this Rolling Stones record that they've put out just this year, it's called Foreign Tongues, is one of the best rock albums of the year. And I don't say that lightly. I'm waiting for a, new hero, and I love new music all the time and new artists. But the Rolling Stones remain, architects of rock, but also music fans. They know what rock and roll is supposed to sound like. And I feel like this record is actually one of their best in a while. I think it harks back to the kind of jangle of the south of France, Exile on Main Street days. So if you like that sort of era of the Rolling Stones, I think you're going to really like this record. It's my personal favourite era, maybe around Sticky Fingers kind of thing as well. It's pretty good stuff from them, and look, to be honest, it shocks me as much as anyone. They're still in full flight, and it's, inspirational. Are you a Stones fan?
0: Oh, not a big fan. I mean, I know the hits and everything, but I wouldn't say I've ever really got into it.
1: I think you might agree that this, just hearing it as a casual listener and a casual fan, could be mistaken for a song, that comes on the playlist of a greatest hits commercial station. Mm. Like it's they're in good form, I think. I'm not quite sure why. I don't know. I think there's something to do with the synergy of the band at the moment. They must be, eating good food and having good chats.
0: Doing core strength to make sure the hips don't fall apart and they can still keep rocking on stage too. All right,
1: exactly.
0: Let's hear Ringing Hollow from the Rolling Stones.

0: The Rolling Stones, and it's called Ringing Hollow from their album Foreign Tongues. Henry Waggons is here bringing you new music. Gosh, we've been everywhere, Henry.
1: Absolutely, it's been, everywhere. We've been, yeah. You know, across genres, across age brackets as well, you know.
0: And across countries. Covering, I think we've
1: across
0: done.
1: Across countries.
0: I mean, we've even been to Iceland, as you say.
1: Vegas now, to Iceland to, you know, whichever mansion the Rolling Stones happen to be occupying, from Jamaica through to, you know, the south of France.
0: Mm. Okay, now, but this is the one I'm the most trepidatious about, Henry. It is a cover of Leonard Cohen's famous Blue Raincoat. And as a huge Cohen fan and a huge lover of Famous Blue Raincoat, I hope it's good.
1: It's a tough ask, isn't it?
0: Yeah.
1: I think, though, Leonard Cohen is doing a lot of the heavy lifting no matter who covers him, because those lyrics are always so incredible. You're already half the way there.
0: Agreed.
1: You know,
0: agreed.
1: The songs kind of transcend his versions of them because the songs are that good. That said, let's wait and judge ourselves. This one's fresh off the press. Lachlan Bryan, who I often call the gentleman of alt country, he is a local, but currently in Scandinavia on tour with artist Hannah Aldridge, who's originally from Muscle Shoals, Alabama. They often play together and on tour together once again, and they've just recorded together, yeah, and taken on this Leonard Cohen classic. Both of them have kind of a dark, gothic tendency towards their twang. So, yeah, this is an interesting collaboration, and I think they do a pretty good job.
0: All right, Nightlifers, let me know what you think. As always, 0467 922 702. Henry, it is always a pleasure. Thank you for this wonderful smorgasbord of new music.
1: Thank you so much, Suzanne. Always a pleasure to chat. I'm looking forward to the next time.
0: There's Henry Waggons. He presents the Tower of Song on Double J. And this is Lachlan Bryan and Hannah Aldridge doing Famous Blue Raincoat.

0: Lachlan Bryan and Hannah Aldridge. It's a cover of Leonard Cohen's famous Blue Raincoat. Peter and Kananara, that's a good version, gets the chocolates. Different but nice in its own way, says Robin. A couple of people saying Jennifer Warne's version of Famous Blue Raincoat is the absolute unsurpassed leader of that particular pack. Francis Leach, day one. How are you going?
1: Scent of new pencil case and shiny new Barter Scouts on.
0: What did you think of that version of Famous Blue Raincoat?
1: Yes, look, like you, Leonard Cohen runs deep in my veins. Not too bad. Yeah. I get a bit hung up on the when I love something. I find it very difficult to pass a cover version. It has to be pretty special to win my heart. But that wasn't half bad. But I'm a harsh judge. I am the tough Russian judge of cover versions.
0: Oh, not half bad. That sounds all right. So look, what are your plans? What are your plans, Francis? What are you gonna do?
1: Oh no, survive till 6 AM and see how it goes. How does that fit in? Yeah. Well, no, it's going to be great. We're going to have look. It's an enormous privilege to be given this opportunity to take the baton from the legendary Trevor Chappell. But we will do our best by starting off with our little four quiz, which is something we started last year. Four topics.
0: So you're going to be quizzing on Monday mornings from now on.
1: Absolutely, mate. Yeah, ooh. We're getting straight into. So that's what we do.
0: Change. Trevor never had a Monday quiz, so
1: whew. Yeah, there you go. I know, revolution is here.
0: Yeah. And his name is Francis Leach.
1: Something like that.
0: All right, well, you have a great show, Francis. I know everyone is going to make you feel welcome. Thanks for your company this weekend. Catch you next.
2: ABC News with Andrew Kaloupas. Motorists are being warned to watch for higher fuel prices after the federal government's temporary fuel excise relief came to an end at midnight. Here's Francis Dew.
3: Treasurer Jim Chalmers has asked a consumer watchdog to increase its monitoring of petrol retailers amid concerns some service stations may have lifted prices before the change took effect. The remaining 16-cent a litre excise discount expired at midnight. The government says fuel companies face hefty penalties if they're found to be price gouging, while the ACCC will continue closely tracking prices across the country. Industry experts say the full impact may take several days to reach motorists at the bowser because much of the fuel already in service station tanks was bought under the lower excise rate.
2: A former ATO agent has made a new bid to return to Australia to give evidence to the Bondi Royal Commission. Here's Defence and National Security correspondent Tom Lowry.
4: The former agent, known as Marcus, has been seeking to return to Australia from overseas to give evidence to the Bondi Royal Commission. Marcus has resubmitted a visa application after his most recent application was rejected on the grounds authorities did not believe he intended to leave the country when his visa expired. The ABC can also reveal New South Wales police have contacted the former agent about assisting their investigations into last December's terror attack. Solicitors for Marcus have told the ABC he wants to speak to the Royal Commission and police on shore due to security concerns, the sensitivity of the information he intends to provide, and legal protections gained from giving evidence in Australia.
2: Women fleeing abuse are being let down by a lack of housing and support services, according to Campaigners Against Domestic Violence. Cheryl Moody from Australian Femicide Watch attended a candlelight vigil in Melbourne's southeast for 29-year-old Brooke Stevens, who was allegedly killed by her partner. She says support services are struggling to meet demand from both victim survivors and perpetrators seeking help. She says long wait times and a shortage of housing options are leaving many women with nowhere to go.
5: Perpetrators are reaching out for support and they're being told there's 6 to 12 month waiting list. That's ridiculous. Women can't get housing. They're living in their cars. They're sleeping in the street. We have Pauline Hanson talking about women just getting up and leaving. How are they supposed to leave when they have nowhere to go?
2: US President Donald Trump says he's ordered American forces to hold off new strikes against Iran, once again claiming a deal to end the war could be close. is the BBC's Parham Gabadi.
6: Donald Trump's unpredictability is becoming more and more predictable for Iranians. It's usually him issuing a maximalist threat or an ultimatum, then preparing for a major escalation, then cancelling that, saying that he has talked to Saudis or he has talked to Pakistanis, and he holds off the attack. And then after that, he announces that diplomacy can produce a quick fix and a quick deal, which has not materialized so far. This time, he has said that Iranians want a deal. However, Fars News Agency, that is linked to Iran's Revolutionary Guard, cited informed sources, quote-unquote, saying that that is not true and the Strait of Hormuz is going to be closed.
2: Medics in Gaza say at least 15 people have been killed in a second consecutive day of Israeli airstrikes, despite Donald Trump's announcement of a breakthrough in efforts to implement last year's ceasefire agreement. Palestinian authorities say it's the highest daily death toll in weeks. Mr. Trump announced that Hamas had agreed to complete disarmament provided Israel withdrew from Gaza and stopped its attacks. Israel's Energy Minister Eli Cohen, a member of the country's Security Cabinet, says the government will give Hamas the opportunity to disarm, but he says he's very sceptical that will happen. Australia is enjoying a successful final day of competition at the Commonwealth Games in Glasgow, claiming gold in track cycling and in para bowls. Paracyclist Tara Nayland picked up her second gold of the Games with victory in the women's C5 1,000-metre time trial, setting a world record in the process. That came after Elisa Pilates and Lee Hoffman both took gold earlier in the day. Meanwhile, track cyclist Georgia Baker, a winner of four medals in Glasgow, will lead Australia in the closing ceremony later this morning. You're up to date with the latest from ABC News. For more news at any time, you can download the ABC Listen app.
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8: South Australia's weather for Monday: Adelaide 15, Ceduna 17, Port Lincoln 15, Whyalla 17, Roxby Downs 19, Port Augusta 18, Port Pirie 16, Renmark 17, Mount Gambier 13, Kingscote 15, and Broken Hill a top of 17 degrees. 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
1: G'day. How are you? Welcome to Monday. What a big moment it is for me, at least. It's taking over from Trevor Chappell, after how many years? Lots of years. Lots of great service from Trev. And now it's my turn to keep you company throughout the mornings. And look, it's a great privilege to do so. And I look forward to getting to know you all really, really well once again. So feel free to give me a call at any stage, 1-300-800-222, 1-300-800-222, or, of course, the SMS number, which is 0467-922-702. And let's get into it with the four quiz. Now, when I was here last time, I invented this crazy little quiz, which consists of four different topics, three questions in each topic. And if you get three questions of the available 12 right, you go into the win bin for the possibility to win the prize for the night. So why don't we jump straight into it? 1-300-222-774. 1-300-222-774 is make sure I've got the right number. See, I've got to get the right number to start with, that's for sure. So let me just make sure that I've got that, because I don't have that at the moment. So this is what happens when you put the work experience kid in charge of proceedings here. That sometimes goes wrong to start with. But I'm sure Kevin comes into the studio to make sure I've got the right screen happening, and we'll be able to tell you what number to call. You probably know the number anyway, because you've been here before. I have 1-300-800-222. Thank you, Mick. 1-300-800-222 is the number to call, or 0437-774-774. 1-300-222 is the number to give us a call to play the four quiz. We'll get straight into that after Billy Thorpe. Teaching us how to be crazy. ABC Radio Overnight's Francis Leach with you. G'day.

0: 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Thorpey and the Aztecs there. 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
1: This is Overnights with Francis Leach.
0: Good morning to you. Right, we've got our wheels spinning. We're ready to go. 1-300-800-222 is the number to call, or you can SMS as well. 0437-774-774. It's the four quiz, four topics, and they'll be different every night. I'll try and mix it up. I'll try to keep it interesting. There are three questions in each. You answer three questions of the available 12. You go into the win bin. We spin that around at the end and pick out a winner. It should be a lot of fun, but we need you to play. 1-300-800-222 is our number, or 0437-774-774. As we say hello to Tom on the Gold Coast. Or no, is it Tweed Heads today? Hello, Tom.
2: Hello.
0: How are you? How's your weekend been?
2: Oh, yeah, not too bad.
0: What have you been doing?
2: Oh, really, not that much. Just taking it easy. The local footy team played away today, so I couldn't watch their game.
0: Who's your local footy team?
2: The Mullumbimby Giants.
0: Uh-huh. Aussie rules or rugby league?
2: Yes, well, being from the far north coast, it's rugby league up here.
0: God's great game. Fair enough. All right. Well, you've got the first question of the four quiz this week. So the four topics that you get to choose from, because you get the pick of the board as our first caller. A question from the week that was, so something from the news of the last week. The colour blue, a question related to the colour blue. A question about Martin Sheen is our third topic, because Martin Sheen, happy birthday, Martin, turns 85 today on the 3rd of August. So the great Martin Sheen. And a geography question, if that's your thing. So which topic would you like to go to first, Tom?
2: Yeah, I'm pretty good at geography. I'll have a go at that.
0: All right, let's do that then. Now, can you tell me, for question one of our quiz today, which two United States states, US states, do not share a border with any other state in the US? Which two states of the United States do not share a border with any other state in the United States?
2: Alaska and Hawaii.
0: Bang, bang. You are correct. Well done. Alaska and Hawaii is the answer to that question. Of course, two remote states from the main body of the United States. Well done. So that's one down. One of three that you could answer. So we've got to move to a different topic now. The week that was, the colour blue, or a question about the great Martin Sheen. What do you want to do?
2: I'll go with Ramon Estevez. Thank you.
0: Well, that was one of the questions, so you've answered it already. Although the world knows him as Martin Sheen, he was born with what surname? Correct. Ramon Antonio Gerardo Estevez is the answer to that question. Obviously a fan, Tom.
2: Big Charlie Sheen fan, more than anything. So, yeah.
0: Well, I hope you don't use him as a lifestyle guide, Charlie.
2: Well, yeah, I've heard a few stories about his wayward ways, should I say.
0: Yes, should you say, indeed. Anyway, I think his dad's a bit more of a straight arrow.
2: Mm.
0: Okay, so you one question away from being in the win bin here. You've just breezed through the first two. You can choose something from the week that was or the colour blue.
2: I'll go the week that was.
0: Okay. A nationwide test alert sounded on millions of our phones, Australian phones, last week. What is the name of Australia's new emergency warning system?
2: Do you know, we had that. I played trivia last week as a quiz question, and nobody in our team knew it, but that was, because it was a question last week, I remember the answer. Oz Alert.
0: You have just breezed. You've just blown off my doors on the first episode.
2: Yeah, could I say, I don't know. I mean, you're Victorian-based, obviously.
0: That's correct.
2: Yeah, I've seen you on a few episodes of The Offsiders. That's the only reason I sort of know you.
0: There you go. See, they let ugly people on the television too, see?
2: Okay.
0: Good on you, Tom. We've got you in the win bin. So you've answered three in a row. So you bow out at this stage, but we'll choose a winner from anyone else. It might just be you. We'll see how we go. But thank you for being our very first caller on the Four Quiz today.
2: Thank you, Tom.
0: Thanks for your call. 1-300-800-222 is the number to call. 1-300-800-222 as we say hello to Trevor in Croydon Park in New South Wales. How are you, Trev?
3: Well, have you got all night?
0: Well, where do you want to start? You know, in your list of priorities, where do we start?
3: It's for action, sir.
0: Oh, fair enough. All right. What topic would you like to go with? The week that was, the week in news, the colour blue? Could be anything about the colour blue. Martin Sheen, who turned 85 today, or a geography question?
3: A geography question.
0: Fair enough. Here we go. Okay, picture this. You are standing at a place in Australia known as Cameron's Corner. Which three Australian states meet there? Cameron's Corner.
3: Yeah, there are a couple of these corners. And Cameron's, I'm encouraged by the fact that you said states and not states and territories. So I'll go to the one that's... New South Wales, Queensland and South Australia.
0: That is correct. That is Cameron's Corner for you. The exact coordinates, in case you want to check it out, 28.9991 degrees south and 140.993 degrees east. You would be exactly standing at Cameron's Corner, marking the exact spot where Queensland, New South Wales and South Australia meet. Well done, Trevor. That's one down for you. So we need to move on to a different topic in the four quiz. The week that was, the colour blue or the great Martin Sheen?
3: Try blue.
0: The colour blue. Okay. I'm going to ask you this question here. This is a question about one of my favourite all-time television programs. In 1995, long before there was Underbelly, a series was made in Australia which was a world-class crime TV drama called Blue Murder. Now, who played the role of the notorious crooked New South Wales cop Roger Rogerson in the original 1995 version of Blue Murder?
3: As an extra, I was there to see him do it, Richard Roxburgh.
0: You are right. Now we've got a story to tell. Okay, do tell, Trevor. What were you doing on the set of Blue Murder?
3: As I say, I was an extra in a pub scene.
0: Oh, was it the pub fight scene?
3: I think the time I was there, they cut the scene just before the fight actually broke out.
0: Do you remember which Sydney pub that was in? Was it what?
3: I think it was. Not sure. I might have actually been the Cauliflower.
0: What a great series! Have you watched it and sort of tried to see yourself in the background in some of the scenes?
3: No, I didn't get to fully see it. No.
0: Well, Trev, do yourself a favour. Forget about Underbelly or any of those other latter-day crime dramas. This is the motherlode. This is the greatest piece of Australian television ever made, I say. It is just amazing. So you're in it. You know, you might be sort of in that somewhere in a frame there.
3: Yes, this wicked, cruel world won't sit up and take notice.
0: Were you an actor as such, or what were you doing at the time?
3: I've done a course, and at my present age, and with a few physical disabilities now, I have a brilliant career pastly.
0: Yep.
3: But what I was part of was.
0: All right, mate. Well, you've answered a geography question. You've answered one on the colour blue. So you can choose the week that was or a Martin Sheen question. What do you want?
3: Yes, I'll go Señor Estevez.
0: Okay, this is for you then. Martin Sheen starred as Captain Benjamin Willard in which 1979 Francis Ford Coppola epic?
3: Apocalypse Now.
0: He did.
4: Saigon. I'm still only in Saigon. Every time I think I'm going to wake up back in the jungle, When I was home after my first tour, it was worse. I'd wake up and there'd be nothing. I hardly said a word to my wife until I said yes to a divorce.
0: Oh, wow. That's like the opening scene from the film too, Trev.
3: It was remarkable how that guy went on to become a very honoured president of the United States.
0: Indeed. What a film, though. Hey, Trev, you're in the wind bin.
3: Yeah. Oh, right. We only get three questions.
0: Three questions and you're in. That's it. Well played, my friend.
3: Sorry, how many questions?
0: Three questions from the 12. You go into the wind bin. You've got three from three. In fact, both of our callers this morning have kicked off with three from three. So the standard has been set very, very high by you. Thank you for your call.
3: Thank you, my fellow Google cops. We have to stick together.
0: Good on you, mate. Thanks for playing. 1-300-800-222 is the number to play if you want to. If you want to fire through an answer as well, you can do that on the SMS via 0437-774-774. It's the Four Quiz. Francis Leach here on ABC Radio Overnights across Australia with Glenn in Frankston this morning. Hello, Glenn. How are you going?
5: Hey, Francis. Great to hear your voice on the radio again, mate.
0: Thank you, my friend.
5: It's a pleasure. Of meeting you in the flesh. You're not an ugly man. You're a very handsome man, mate.
0: Thank you, mate.
5: We've got a couple of mutual friends. I won't dob them in, but yeah, you're a good fella.
0: Thank you, brother. I really appreciate it.
5: I've been listening from back in the day.
0: Indeed. Now, what are you doing up at this time of the morning?
5: Trying to do my budget, for instance. And yes, I'm good with other people's money, but no good with my own money.
0: Trying to sort it out?
5: Yeah, and it's looking really good, but my mother's very good at that sort of stuff and does it in pencil. And I always say to her, Mum, why do you in pencil? And then she rubs it out very easily. I'm looking at my mess and it looks like a bit of pro art work, not in a good way, if you know what I mean.
0: Well, I hope you can get it to all make sense in the end. Now, we've got four topics still available. The week that was, The Colour Blue, Martin Sheen, or a geography question. There's still a geography question there for you to answer. Where do you want to go first up, Glenn?
5: I'll go Martin Sheen, but I feel a bit of pressure because the last two calls were very, very good.
0: Indeed they were, but you can match that too. Now, name the character and the TV show that Martin Sheen is playing here. Have a listen.
6: I don't say homosexuality is an abomination, Mr. President. The Bible does.
7: Yes, it does. Leviticus.
6: 18:22.
7: Chapter and verse. I wanted to ask you a couple of questions while I had you here. I'm interested in selling my youngest daughter into slavery, as sanctioned in Exodus 21:7. She's a Georgetown sophomore.

0: Speaks fluent Italian, always cleared the table when it was her turn. What would a good price for her be? While thinking about that, can I ask another? My chief of staff, Leo McGarry, insists on working on the Sabbath. Exodus 35:2 clearly says he should be put to death. Am I morally obligated to kill him myself, or is it okay to call the police? Here's one that's really important, because we've got a lot of sports fans in this town. Touching the skin of a dead pig makes one unclean, Leviticus 11:7. If they promise to wear gloves, can the Washington Redskins still play football? Can Notre Dame? Can West Point?
1: One of the great monologues from television history. Who is he playing, and what show was Martin Sheen in when he delivered that monologue?
2: I wasn't one of those silly people who go to trivia nights quite often. I'm pretty sure he's playing President Josiah Bartlett.
1: Yes. In what show?
2: In The West Wing.
1: It was The West Wing, and Josiah or Jed Bartlett. Well done. One down from one attempt. So the week that was, The Colour Blue or a geography question next for you, Glenn?
2: I'll go to the geography because my De La Salle education, hold that against me. Hopefully will help me. It was a fair while ago, but we'll just hopefully get me over the line.
1: Hopefully something stuck in the grey matter. Here we go. Question for you, a geography question. Think about this. You are standing at the meeting point of Germany, France and Switzerland. So which major river are you looking at?
2: Okay. Don't overthink it, Glenn.
1: Germany, France and Switzerland, major European river. Where are you? What are you seeing? Okay. Which river?
2: I want to say Danube.
1: Oh, no, Glenn, not today, mate, but thank you for playing.
2: Hey, mate, great to have you back on the radio, mate, and I'll speak to you again later.
1: Thank you very much. 1-300-800-222 is the number to call, or 0437-774-774 if you want to send through your SMS as we speak with Betty in Dato. Hello, Betty.
3: Hello, Nick.
1: It's good to talk to you again. It's Francis here. How are you?
3: Francis, I'm very sorry.
1: That's okay.
3: Francis, I was so pleased when Trevor told me you were going to take his place.
1: Oh, it's a big set of moccasins to fill, but I'm doing my best.
3: Oh, you'll be right.
1: Oh, thank you, Betty. I really appreciate that.
3: You'll be really good.
1: I'll try my best. Now, you'll know the answer to this question. Now, you're standing at the meeting point of Germany, France and Switzerland. Which major European river are you looking at?
3: Would it be the Danube?
1: No, it's not the Danube.
3: You didn't have the Danube, did
1: you? No, it's not the Danube, which is a major European river, but this is a different one. Hey, Betty, we'll talk again, no doubt.
3: You will indeed.
1: Have a good night, or good morning, as it were.
3: Welcome back.
1: Thank you, Betty. Thank you very much. 1-300-800-222 or 0437-774-774 to play the four quiz. We've still got a bunch of questions. We've got two people in the wind bin already, but you can join them. Give us a call, 1-300-800-222 or send through your SMS on 0437-774-774. Let's speak with Nigel now. Nigel is with us in Bundaberg in Queensland. Hello, Nigel.
4: G'day, how are you?
1: I am well. Do you know the answer to our geography question?
4: Is it the Rhine?
1: It is the Rhine, the River Rhine. Have you ever been to that part of the world?
4: No, I'd love to, but no, never been.
1: Yeah, it's a beautiful part of the world. I think though, at the moment it feels a bit stressed with the fires, not so much in that part of Europe, but elsewhere on the continent. Well done, you are one from three. You can go to the week that was, a question about the colour blue, or we've got, I think we've done Martin Sheen. Martin's done, so it's the week that was or the colour blue for you. What would you like?
4: Go the week that was.
1: Okay, this is a question from last week. There was a change of leadership in Victoria last week. Who is it that has replaced Jacinta Allen as Premier of the state?
4: Oh, yeah, I'm just going to have to pass, mate. Sorry, I don't know.
1: Good on you, Nigel. That's okay. We'll talk to you again soon, no doubt. Thanks for calling.
4: Thank you. Bye.
1: 1-300-800-222 is the number. As we say, hello, Andy in Hobart. Good morning, Andy.
5: Good morning, Francis.
1: You sound chirpy for a Monday morning, Andy.
5: Yeah, I usually am.
1: What have you been doing this morning?
5: I just having tea and coffee.
1: Nice.
5: After breakfast.
1: Early brekkie.
5: Yeah, I know.
1: Fair enough. So, well, you know, you've got to do what you've got to do. Now, do you know what the answer is to our question from the week that was? There was a change in leadership in Victoria last week. Who is the person that's replaced Jacinta Allen as the Premier?
5: It's Ben Carroll.
1: It is Ben Carroll. Well done. One from three available to you. You can take a question now from the colour blue. Do you want to go there? Because we've already done Martin Sheen and we've emptied out our geography questions. So you've got to go with a question from the colour blue. Are you ready for that?
5: Yep.
1: Okay. Tell me this. What precious gemstone gives us the phrase true blue thanks to its deep blue colour? What precious gemstone gives us the phrase true blue thanks to its deep blue colour?
5: A blue sapphire.
1: It is a blue sapphire. You know what? I've actually got a blue sapphire ring.
5: Oh, good.
1: Which makes me look like a bit of a dandy, but I love it. There you go. So, yes, blue sapphire it is. Well done. Now, you've got one more question. You can join our other fellas in the win bin. And we're going to go back to the week that was for you for this one to see if we can do that for you. Now, just from midnight past, just a couple of hours ago, what temporary measure that meant motorists were expecting to pay a little less at the petrol bowser, what temporary measure ended? Last midnight, a temporary tax relief measure ended, meaning motorists are expected to pay more at the petrol bowser when they go to fill their cars up this morning. Andy, what was it that was that has finally been ended by the government?
5: Fuel excise discount.
1: That's right. We'll give you that. Well done, Andy. That is correct. So when you do go get petrol today, unfortunately, it's going to be more than you have been paying for the last few weeks.
5: Yeah.
1: Good on you, mate. Thank you for playing.
5: You're welcome.
1: And we'll talk to you again soon as we speak to Sam and Harvey Bay in WA. Where Harvey? Not Harvey Bay. Harvey is where? Sam, are you in the northwest?
6: Hello.
1: Sam. Hello, Sam. How are you?
6: Yeah, good. Thanks. How are you?
1: I'm well. Harvey in WA. Are you up? Are you on the northwest coast? Or I'm trying to place you geographically, and I can't do that. Tell me where you are.
6: You want to know where Harvey is?
1: Yes.
6: It's about 140 k's south of Perth.
1: Oh, there you go. Okay, so you're down that way. Beautiful part of the world. Okay, there's only one more question in the quiz to go for
6: okay.
1: you. But you can sort of finish with a flourish. If you can tell me this, it's a question about the colour blue, and you've got to be able to tell me about the name of this particular band from 1985 that had a hit song with a song called Blue. Have a listen to this grab. Do you know the name of that band from 1985, Sam?
6: I'll probably wrong, but I'll say the Rolling Stones.
1: It's not the Stones. Good on you, Sam. Thanks for playing,
6: all
1: mate.
6: Right. Thank you.
1: Let's speak with Paul, who's on the road in Perth today. Hello, Paul.
7: How are you going,
1: Francis? I am well, mate. Do you know the name of the band who had that hit song in 1985 from the UK with a song called Blue?
7: No, I rang in for West Wing.
1: That's okay. You can try again tomorrow night. Thank you for your call. Let's speak to Bob, who's in Greenacre this morning on ABC Radio Overnights. Hello, Bob.
8: G'day, Francis. Look, I was half asleep and I was listening in. I thought you might be interested. I used to be a professional boxer and used to meet Roger Rogerson.
1: Okay, I'm interested.
8: He used to love boxing. He made himself the licensing police, one of two policemen that used to weigh boxers in and then stay at the fights and watch the fights to make sure they didn't get out of control.
1: And, Bob, what weight division were you fighting in?
8: Middleweight.
1: Tough old game. How many bouts did you have?
8: Well, I started training for boxing when I was five, and from when I was six, when I had my first fight, to 17, I had 38 amateur fights, and then when I turned 18, I had my first pro fight, and I had 29 professional fights.
1: Jeez, that's a fair record. It's and how did you go? Did you manage to win a title somewhere?
8: Well, I was the state amateur junior champion for a couple of years.
1: Golden Gloves.
8: I don't know whether that was a different.
1: Okay.
8: That, they were different titles.
1: Yes.
8: But I was rated number 4.

0: Absolutely. Well, it's amazing. So that we've had a number of different Blue Murder connections today. We had someone who called up earlier who was an extra in it, and now you've called us and told us about Roger Rogerson attending your bouts and your fights. How's the body pulled up after all that, Bob, all these years later, after about 45, 50-odd fights?
1: Well, look, I'm still tied up with boxing. I'm the president of the New South Wales Veteran Boxers Association, but I've got to say to you, I have dementia.
0: Oh, okay.
1: Ballistic dementia. My memory's starting to fade a little.
0: Yeah, fair enough. I understand.
1: I was a member of Actors Equity, and I was in a couple of shows called Glenview High and The Restless Years.
0: Now you're taking me back, The Restless Years. Were you one of the hunks in The Restless Years in that soap opera?
1: No, not really. They were just boxing segments.
0: Segments. Fair enough. I thought you might have been one of these sort of like the soapy stars who got to get the girl in the end.
1: I wish. there was one scene. I was in a movie called The Man from Hong Kong, and we were out at one of the sandhills filming, and we're in girls in bikinis and boys in speedos, and there was an accident, and the lead actor fell out of the sky from a glider or a thing, and they postponed the movie for about 6 months.
0: Oh, God. Wow. Not what you want happening to you. Hey, Bob, we're going to get back to the quiz. Do you know the answer to my question? We've come a long way off the beaten path for this. I'll play it to you again. If you can remember the name of this band, they were huge in the mid-80s. So the song was called Blue. Do you remember the name of the band?
1: I remember the band and I remember the song. I liked it, but do you think I can dredge up?
0: Yeah, that's all right. It's been great chatting to you anyway.
1: Likewise, Francis. Thanks,
0: mate. Talk to you again soon. 1-300-800-222. It's our final question in the quiz this morning. We'll give it to Kevin, who's out there on the road driving this morning. Hello, Kev. Welcome to ABC Radio Overnights. How are you?
2: Good, thanks. How are you?
0: Which part of the world are you in?
2: Well, I'm driving after work in Melbourne, driving home to Wangaratta. I'm up on the Hume Freeway at the moment.
0: Oh, well, safe driving, a late night finish for you. Do you know the answer to the question about that band that had the hit song Blue in 1985?
2: Not great on it, but I have to have a guess at the Fine Young Cannibals.
0: It was the Fine Young Cannibals. I guess it was the distinctive voice of Roland Gift that probably got you across the line there, Kev.
2: Wow, well, I'm quite surprised.
0: Thank you for finishing off our very first four quiz.
2: Oh, good.
0: We'll talk to you again soon. Safe driving. We'll catch you again.
2: All right, thank you. Bye.
0: Thank you to everyone who called to play. And we'll do it again tomorrow morning. And thanks to everyone who sent an SMS through. Thanks to the caveman who's welcoming me to the crazy train, otherwise known as Overnights. Thank you very much, mate. And also to Brett in Maui, who's texted through something likewise. Love to get your SMS messages as well. 0437 774 774. Coming up in a moment, we're going to meet a bloke who's written the complete fishing Bible. If you are someone who enjoys, whether it's freshwater fishing at your local river or getting out for some deep sea fishing, if you get the opportunity, or even just off your local pier, then our next guest, Alistair McGlashan, is going to talk to us about Australia's best fishing. He's now into his sixth edition of his book. So he's updated that, and he's going to talk to us here on ABC Radio Overnights.

0: The year was 1996. Out of the UK, that was a group called Olive. Beautiful tune for a Monday morning called You're Not Alone. Thank you to everybody who participated in our very first full quiz of the week, and congratulations to Trevor. One of our early callers who got all three of his available questions and was in the win bin. He has won the overnight's quiz this morning. So give us a call back, Trev, and we'll make sure that Mick gets your details. And we'll have, I think, the sticker and something in the fridge magnet and something else from underneath Mick's desk we can send to you as well.
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0: Coming in a moment, we will speak with Alistair McGlashan, the complete fishing Bible. Take your calls as well, fishermen and fishwomen. 1-300-800-222. This is Brandon Flowers now. Usually sings up front with the Killers. Different flavour to this one. This is called Plans on ABC Radio Overnights.

0: It's a little bit country. It's a little bit rock and roll. It is Brandon Flowers. Usually sings with the rock band The Killers, but that's new from him, solo record, and the song Plans. It's ABC Radio Overnight's Francis Leach with you. Coming up next hour, also, don't forget, Mick James will join us in studio, as he's been doing with Trev, with Under the Covers, where he chooses a famous song and he tastes the DNA of all the cover versions that have been done, both good, bad, and sometimes scary as well. So we look forward to that with Trev next, with Mick next hour here on ABC Radio Overnights.
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0: Well, fishing is a pastime that so many people are passionate about, and it is something that you do as a kid with your, maybe with your mum or your dad, and that you can pass on to future generations when you get older as well. And it is something that has also been the life's work of our next guest, Alistair McGlashan. Al McGlashan is somebody you might know, fisherman, underwater photographer, TV personality, and the author of The Complete Fishing Bible, which he has now updated to its sixth edition. And he's happy to take your calls as well if you are passionate about fishing. 1-300-800-222 or your SMSs on 0437-774-774. Good morning, Al. How are you going?
4: Good morning. I'm still pinching myself that it's made to the sixth edition already. Like, it's just 20 years since I wrote the first version, and still going strong.
0: How different is it from the first version?
4: It's, well, fishing's changed so much, and it's a sport that's sort of, I suppose, impacted by technology, and, you know, obviously the environment's changing. So it's one that's in constant change, I think you'd say. So, yeah, it's been amazing how much it changes over the years.
0: And how much has it changed in terms of your awareness about both the environment and the technology available for fishing and the availability of fish stock and all those other competing elements that, you know, you just want to go out and do some fishing, but you have to be mindful of all these other things in this day and age.
4: 100%. Like, I remember fishing as a kid with my dad, you know, like you said earlier, that fishing's an interesting sport because it's something that used to be always you learnt from your family. So very, very family oriented. And today, kids, you know, everyone's working a lot harder these days. You know, life's a bit tougher, I think, in many cases. And so families don't fish as much as they did before, but kids are mad keen on fishing and they pick a lot of it up from social media now. So which is good and bad, I think. But technology's changed, you know, it's dramatically changed. Obviously the environment and the way we look after fish and how we fish is really, yeah, there's some massive changes there. Some good, some bad, some indifferent, but it's just, you know, and we modify what we do in a good way, I think, to work with it.
0: Yeah, I remember my fond memories of being with my dad and my uncles heading out in Melbourne, in Port Phillip Bay, out of Mortyalloc Creek in a little tinny, yep, going fishing for flathead early on a Saturday or on a Sunday morning and, you know, being four or five just in the boat with the men fishing and, you know, trying to reel a couple in. Very, very precious memories. I hope that's still available to young people.
4: Yeah, it is. And it's interesting. I started fishing Port Phillip Bay. So, but I did down at Safety Beach, down the other side there. So further down on the side and still same thing, catching with a hand line, you know?
0: Yes, that's like, exactly right. With the
4: yep. And if you look at Port Phillip Bay, for example, now, so when we did it in those days, it was, you know, it was all sand flathead and everyone was trying to target snapper and snapper were rare and they used to, you know, dredge the bay for scallops. And you look at it now, now the bay is full of snapper and sand flathead are actually quite rare.
0: I was going to ask you about
4: the odd one.
0: Yeah, the flathead, because that was the stock standard fish you were after when I was a kid in the 70s. But has it been fished out?
4: No. So this is where it changes. So what's happened is once they stopped dredging the bay, the snapper came back in huge numbers because it didn't suit them, obviously, you know, ploughing it up the bay. It was fine for the flathead, but not for the snapper. So it's sort of reversed. And what's happened is the snapper have increased in numbers and they compete, obviously, with the flathead. So instead of actually being fished out, it's one species has sort of dominated over the other. So there's an imbalance, you know, it's changed around. So now it's snapper that dominate in the bay. and flathead have thinned right down. Interestingly, down in Tasmania, sand flathead have been fished down quite heavily, mostly, it seems, by wreck fishing, you know, because they're actually a slow-growing fish. So, yeah, it's interesting to see how it's changed. So now they're trying to stop, you know, reduce fishing for them down there. And you know, whilst in the bay, everyone's mad on snapper fishing, and the snappers seem to be pretty healthy at this point in time.
0: 1-300-800-222. If you've got a question for Al, if you do like fishing and you get out there or you want to start, well, you know, you've got to start somewhere. Hand lines is what I was doing in the back of a tinny out of Mordialloc Creek in Melbourne. 0437 774 774 is also for the SMS line. And this one's from G in Enverloch. He says, good morning. I've seen people bury their catches alive in the sand while they continue fishing. Isn't that cruel? And he wants to ask you that. Is that a practice you're aware of, Al?
4: Yeah, so what he's probably seen there is the guys beach fishing and chasing salmon. And what they do, and it's an old school one, they're not actually alive. They'll have broken their, cut their throats and broken their neck. So they're dead, but they'll still be nervous. And then they stick them upside down the sand, and it's to bleed them out. They'll still be kicking, but it's all nerves and stuff like that. But these days now, what you do is you'd still process the fish, you'd bleed it, but you'd try and put it on ice straight away. So less so stick it in the sand because, yeah, you want to get them on ice as quick as you can.
0: 1-300-800-222 if you want to ask Al a question, or maybe your SMS, 0437-774-774. Somebody's just texted in saying that Trevally was the prize catch in Port Phillip Bay back in the day. Are they still plentiful?
4: Silver trevally still there. So silver trevally, another slow-growing species, but they're still around. Obviously, they've been sort of, you know, they're competing a bit with the snapper and stuff, but they're still there. We're

0: seen them. Like, I've moved up to New South Wales and live in Sydney, and ironically, we've been catching them just recently up in the estuaries on vibes. And this is another thing, like you're saying before. So when we were fishing port for the Bay as kids, you know, it's all hand line and bait fishing, and we catch them now using little rubber vibes and light spin outfits on braid lines. So totally different technique that you wouldn't have even thought you'd catch them, you know, in the, you'd think they'd never eat the lure or anything back in those days. And now they're just a regular. So yeah, completely different style of fishing and catching the same fish.
1: Can I ask you, what's the state of health of freshwater fishing in Australia at the moment? I mean, obviously it would be, it would vary from, you know, state to state and from environment to environment, but just an overall picture of that, given the sort of pressure on waterways and whatnot.
0: Well, there's two parts. So one is the Murray cod has come back massively. And this is a real tribute to wreck anglers that have pushed for it. So you've got, obviously the Murray Darling's a bit of a mess with water rights and, you know, increase. We need more food because there are more people, but we don't have more water. So there's more demand on a system that isn't changing. It's still the same system. But the Murray cod, which used to be commercially fished, and they used to give it a really hard time, you know, in the rivers and stuff and drum nets and gill nets and everything. They're not commercially fished. They're only purely a recreational species now. And they've brought in line with Victoria and New South Wales with a minimum and a maximum size limit. So it's called a slot limit, because the biggest fish, which used to be the trophy that, you know, as kids you'd see them all hung up on the clothesline, all these great big Murray cod. Now you have to let all the big ones go, because they're not only the bigger fish, their survival rate's really good, but also genetically they're more important because they've obviously got older and smarter. So that's the ones you want breeding, you know, and of course that they're bigger ones so they can breed better. And yeah, so the health of them is really good. I mean, a lot of the other target species are unfortunately introduced, like trout and things like that, so they have an impact on the system. But yeah, yellow belly are pretty good, but our water management there's still a bit of work to be done there. So yeah, it's an interesting one.
1: And those introduced species haven't won the battle yet, then haven't overwhelmed our native species in our fresh waterways?
0: Carp are doing a pretty good job now. Yeah. Years and years ago, they were going to bring in a virus to impact them, which it's an interesting one. The carp virus was only going to impact carp, but it ended up getting knocked on the head. And that was during the drought years, which are the best time. So carp breed when it's flooding. So that's what they need. So in times of drought is when you want to hit them as hard as you can, because they can't, you know, their numbers are down. But their biomass is a real issue, and they're going up at the moment. So, yeah, we've got some real barriers there to work with. And at the moment, I don't see anything positive out of that. I think at one stage they're estimating it was up to sort of 80, 90%, and don't quote me on it, but that high of a Murray-Darling Basin was carp. But
1: which is pretty dispiriting as a fisher person, isn't it? If you want to get out there and catch a Murray cod and you know, just sort of swimming you through oceans of carp, which is not what you want to haul in.
0: No, and it is a hard one. The big thing that can swap that round is now with those bigger cod, which are an incredibly aggressive species. I've had one in a fish tank for years and years, and, yeah, you don't want to be on the receiving end of them. The more big cod that are coming back, and metre-plus cod are now, I wouldn't say really common, but they're relatively common now, they give the carp and pretty much any smaller fish a really hard time. So this is where that balance can swap back around in the positive. But with irrigation and all these other things, yeah, the carp really excel off that. But we need that for food, and you know, it's all these things that we need. But definitely carp is something that we probably have to keep addressing.
1: All right, mate, we're going to talk to you again on the other side of the news, which is great. We're glad to have you with us, Al McGlashan, fisherman, and also the author of the Complete Fishing Bible with us here on ABC Radio Overnights. We'll catch up with him after the news.
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0: ABC News with Andrew Kaloupas. Service stations and fuel supplies are coming under scrutiny with the end of the discounted fuel excise. The 16-cent a litre discount ended at midnight with petrol prices set to rise. Treasurer Jim Chalmers says he's asked the ACCC to watch out for price gouging by service stations amid reports that some outlets had already lifted Bowser prices. He says any price increase that can't be explained will face scrutiny and that service stations and fuel suppliers could be fined millions of dollars if they're found to have broken the law. Iran's defence minister says it continues to stay alert, despite US President Donald Trump's announcement that he's called off new strikes, claiming the outline of a peace deal has been agreed. Here's Nick Palmer.
1: President Trump's late-night social media post claims Washington's Middle Eastern allies have reached the parameters of a deal to end the five-month-old war. It's something he's announced on several occasions since the US and Israel attacked Iran at the end of February, only for things to unravel and fighting to resume. Iran's defense minister, Majid Ibn al-Reza, says the country is neither surprised nor passive following Mr. Trump's announcement, and that it continues to remain alert in the face of concrete threats from the US. Officials involved in mediation efforts say no deal has been reached yet, but the talks are ongoing.
0: Hundreds of people have gathered at a candlelight vigil to mourn 29-year-old mother, allegedly killed by her partner in Melbourne's southeast. Brooke Stevens was critically injured a week ago at Clyde North and died in hospital. 32-year-old Jordan Turney has been charged with her murder. At Sunday night's vigil, a relative of Miss Stevens, Kellyanne Faulkner, said her death had deeply affected the entire family.
2: I think that majority of the family are still in shock that this has happened. It has really shaken the whole entire family. We're a very large family and we've all come together, which has been lovely. But I think at the end of the day, it shouldn't have happened. This never should happen.
0: Two people have been killed after two firefighting helicopters collided in mid-air while battling a wind-driven wildfire west of Athens, with one aircraft sent crashing to the ground. Authorities say two crew members were recovered alive after the collision, but two others, a Greek and a Danish national, died. Strong winds have driven flames deeper into the Athens region and forced fresh evacuations. Elsewhere in Europe, French firefighters are still working to ensure a massive fire near the city of Bordeaux remains contained, while Spain's major fires have stopped advancing. Pakistani authorities say at least 14 people have died in a suicide bombing in the country's northwest, with at least four police officers among those killed. The BBC's Ambarasan Itharajan reports.
3: The blast took place at a busy intersection near a police station during a public demonstration against the recent wave of militant attacks in Pakistan's Swat Valley. Some of those injured are said to be in critical condition. No group has admitted responsibility yet. There has been a surge of violence in Khyber Pakhtunkhwa province, where Islamist militants have been targeting the security forces. The military says more than 800 security personnel and civilians have been killed so far this year.
0: Experts say Australia may be entering the next phase of the H5 bird flu outbreak after dozens of dead and sick birds were found on a South Australian island. Here's Francis Dew.
4: Authorities are investigating after more than 80 dead and sick birds were found at Bodan Rocks near Cape Jaffa. It comes after local transmission of H5 bird flu was confirmed between greater crested terns in South Australia. Australia has 54 confirmed H5 cases, with 40 of them in South Australia. BirdLife Australia's Sean Dooley says officials had been dreading signs of mass mortality. There have been no detections in poultry or livestock. Federal Health Minister Mark Butler says the government is concerned about the increase in cases, but is prepared to manage the impact.
0: Australia has concluded the Commonwealth Games with 70 gold medals after 10 days of competition in Glasgow. Cyclists Tara Nayland and Elisa Politis and Lee Hoffman all claimed gold on the final day at the velodrome, while Australia's men's and women's pairs triumphed at the Para Bowls. At 76 years of age, bowler Louise Hoskin became the oldest medalist in Games history. Cyclist Georgia Baker has been named Australian flag bearer for the closing ceremony later this morning. ABC News.
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6: South Australia's weather for Monday: Adelaide 15, Ceduna 17, Port Lincoln 15, Whyalla 17, Roxby Downs 19, Port Augusta 18, Port Pirie 16, Renmark 17, Mount Gambier 13, Kingscote 15, and Broken Hill a top of 17 degrees. 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
11: Good morning. It's 3:05 on the East Coast, 3:25 in the Northern Territory and South Australia, and it's 1:06 in Perth. Hope you're well. We're with Al McGlashan, talking fishing. Al is a legend when it comes to fishing. He's an underwater photographer, fisherman, TV personality, and the author of the book, The Complete Fishing Bible, up to version number 6. The 6th edition's just hit the shelves, and he's happy to take your calls as well, or your SMS messages, and talk to us. I'd love to hear your fishing stories, your first-time fishing stories, because they're so connected to family and childhood often. 1-300-800-222 or SMS 0437-774-774 if you just want to send a text through. And Al, we've got a couple of text messages coming through from Robin. We grew up on redfin. Nice, sweet fish is redfin. Where would you find redfin, Al?
12: Well, redfin are actually an imported species, so you're not meant to put them back in the water, which is a great thing because unlike carp, they're really good eating. And you can catch them pretty much throughout the Murray-Darling Basin, so anywhere throughout the southeast. And most dams and spoiler rivers also have them, and you can get them in big numbers. Places like Lake Oberon there is just absolutely full of them. And it's a species, if you want to go and catch heaps, you're allowed to catch as many as you want, and they're actually, for a freshwater fish, really, really good eating.
11: So a win-win, get rid of the invasive species and have something to take home to eat.
12: Absolutely, yeah, and it's great because, you know, a lot of freshwater species, even Murray cod and that, can be a bit how you going when it comes to the table qualities, but redfin, sensational.
11: Another one.
12: So, yeah, it's definitely win-win.
11: Another SMS that someone sent through, Al, is garfish were easy to catch and flathead were when the Spirit of Tasmania pulled into the Prince's Pier. So, obviously, the boat was doing something to the waters to attract the flathead.
12: Yeah, probably stirring it up with the big props there, you know, and so all the little shrimps and, you know, the food sources there floating up got kicked up and stirred up a bit, so they came in and raced around and eating it and sort of, you know, got a free feed. And that's where fish have really adapted to mankind, I suppose, because we've encroached pretty heavily on their world. And so some species have just absolutely dominated, like the brim, you know, the black brim down south or the yellowfin brim on the east coast. All the structure and everything that we put in with wharves and piers and, you know, marker buoys and all that sort of stuff, navigation aids, has absolutely been perfect for them, and they've excelled in it. And now they're, you know, thick as they ever have been, and they can handle pollution. Like places like Sydney Harbour obviously have, you know, increasing issues with pollution as populations continue to increase. And some fish like that have absolutely excelled in it. So others haven't done so well, but yeah, some have really, really sort of taken advantage of it.
11: 1-300-800-222 if you've got a question for Al McGlashan, talking fishing. His 6th edition of The Complete Fishing Bible in bookshops as we speak. Hey, Al, what about for those who are a bit more adventurous, and I'm sure you are, and I know you are because I've seen you on the telly, deep water fishing. If you want to go offshore and do some of that, what's the health and what's the state of play for those serious people who like to get out in deep blue water, go fishing?
12: Well, it's an interesting one. So you've got your pelagics, which are the surface-dwelling fish, which are marlin and tuna, which have done their numbers are okay. They're not we're able to monitor them relatively well, and they do DNA sort of testing now to see what numbers are like. So particularly southern bluefin tuna has come back. So as a kid, they didn't exist. You know, my old man told me stories of catching them at the heads at Port Phillip Bay, and I never saw them. But through good management and good research, understanding the fish, they're now massively popular, and they've been taken off the endangered list because they've rolled over 20%, you know, biomass that's come back. And yeah, now they're really popular. But the one that we've been enjoying, which is, and this is interesting because this is because of technology, we've never been able to fish the deep. So not fishing on the surface, fishing down at deep, chasing broadbill swordfish, which are a type of billfish that live basically in a life of darkness down the deep and only come up during the night. But we're catching them during the day, but we're fishing for them at 600 metres. Like, it's, I would never imagine being able to do it as a kid. And it's simple things like when we were kids, it was all monofilament lines. And now we've got braided lines, which have no stretch. So all of a sudden you can fish these deeper waters and catch these fish. And
11: 600 metres, Al.
12: 600 metres. And you know what they do? As soon as you hook up, they come straight to the surface. So you hook up. And you think, oh, I haven't got a fish on. It's like, yeah, he's coming up. And they literally come up straight to the boat. And we're talking, you know, the biggest one we've caught is almost 300 kilos. And it's went straight to the boat, literally from 600 metres. And we did some research early in the piece because we're a bit worried about the, you know, obviously a lot of fish you pull out of the deep, they stuff at barotrauma and stuff like that. And if we're letting them go, like, they're beautiful eating, but if you want to let them go, you don't want to let fish go if they swim away and die. You want them to, you know, you want it to be, you know, swim and live through the process. Whilst these things, so we ended up getting some satellite tags, and we did it when we filmed Fish Forever and did it ourselves because, you know, there wasn't enough science or sort of enough, the government wouldn't put any money into it. And we had 100% survival. So they're coming up, but they actually do it every day. They do this vertical migration through the water. So, and it's exciting fishing because we're still really learning. So a lot of other species, we're pretty good at catching them. We know how to do it. But with swordfish, we've got no idea what we're doing. So we're right at the start of, you know, still learning and, you know, exploring how to do it and catching these amazing fish.
11: Al McGlashan's with us. He's the author of The Complete Fishing Bible, the sixth edition, which is out now. Can I just ask you, Al, about, for those of us who've never deep sea fish like that at 600 metre depth, what's it like fighting a fish that big?
12: Amazing. It's bloody hard work, to be honest with you. But and what people think is it's a strength, so it's, but it's not. It's outsmarting the fish. So fish will do a certain thing, and what you want to do is they'll get settled once they're doing it, and then they don't change. So that just puts pressure on the angler and not the fish. So you need to keep, I suppose, changing up what you do to keep rattling the fish, to keep changing them round to get them to the boat. And we use circle hooks. So it's an important thing. People think that, you know, a fish, it's impacting. What fish are feeling, it's not pain with a circle hook, because in their mouths it's bony and they eat spiky things all the time. So that's part of naturally what they do. What they feel, it's like a puppy on a lead, is the pressure. So all your life you've just swum around, then all of a sudden you're being pulled in a certain direction. That's what they don't understand. So it's not hurting them initially. Now, if you use J-hooks or something like that, hook them down the throat or something, that isn't as good for the fish. But with a circle which pins them in the jaw, they don't understand. So you need to outsmart them and bring them up. And they'll quite often come to the boat to have a look. And we're doing it, you know, we do a lot with obviously marlin fishing as well, and we let them all go and making sure they live. But getting one of these beautiful big fish and getting it by the boat and seeing them, and they look straight at you. Like, it's amazing with a big fish, look at you, and then you unhook them, let them swim off. And, you know, that it's funny, one of the swordfish we satellite tagged 4 months later was caught on a commercial boat, and some people carry on about it, go, oh, that's terrible. It's like, no, that fish, it shows that it didn't have an impact on him at all. He was straight back into feeding. He didn't learn very well because he went and ate another bait within 4 months. But it shows that, you know, they're surviving through it and just going straight back to what they do. And, yeah, it's really interesting. And we're trying to put as much time into it at the moment, learning about swordfish, because as new fisheries evolve and technology is constantly improving, we could be impacting on those fish, but if we don't understand it, we can't look after it. So we push really heavily, and part of the motivation for things behind things like the Complete Fishing Bible, you know, with all the imagery, is to inspire people to go fishing, but to appreciate it and understand it so that we look after it. So if there's certain species that don't release well, and you want to catch two or three or whatever you want, you know, within the bag limit to eat, but then you stop fishing for them, don't do catch and release. So deep water fish like, you know, gem fish or, you know, these sort of things that come up from the deep water, for example, they don't survive. So as soon as you've caught them, you can't let them go. You can throw them back over the side, but it's not going to help. So you just stop fishing for them and move on and do something else.
11: We've got an SMS through from Evan in Foster. He wants to know, King George Whiting and Flounder, best bait and best areas to go looking for them, Al?
12: Well, King George, obviously down in Victoria and South Australia, absolutely amazing fish. We used to go and catch them with fresh mussels. So we go and get the mussels off a little rope, one of our mooring ropes down there in Port Albert. Yeah, fresh baits like that. They love all those sort of things like shrimp as well, bass yabbies, pippies. They love pippies. Flounder, so flounder vary a bit. Down south, they're really hard to catch, which are the greenback flounder, I think they're called down there. You catch a few on shrimp and, you know, they're like live baits like that. But up on the east coast, you get, I think it's a large tooth flounder we get along up in here in New South Wales. And, yeah, you'll catch them on plastics and vibes as well. So obviously they're ambush hunters. So they just sit there and you've just got to work them. And as I was saying before, when we're talking about vibes, great. They absolutely love vibes because they're a lure that bounces across the bottom. So it perfectly imitates a wounded bait fish. And, yeah, flounder will nail it as it goes past.
11: Al McGlashan's with us. His latest edition of the Complete Fishing Bible is out. You've probably seen him on the telly. And also you might catch some of his underwater photography too. Might talk to him about that in a moment. Francis Leach here on ABC Radio Overnight. So we're happy to take your SMSs and your calls. You can call on 1300 800 222 or send us an SMS on 0437 774 774.
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11: I'm really enjoying my conversation with Al McGlashan, talking fishing, talking about his latest edition of the Fishing Bible, which has just been released. Al, there's so much to think about in fishing these days. It's not just grabbing a line and going. The education of people of fishing is for something that fascinates me, because just listening to you at the moment and talking about all the responsibility that people fishing have and the mindfulness they have about what their impact is both on fish stocks and the environment, it would come a long way.
12: Oh, it's amazing. Well, I remember as a, you know, a kid, when we first started chasing, you know, marlin, tuna, we'd catch a big tuna, for example, and put it in the boat and keep fishing all day, take it home, cut it up and go, yeah, that's pretty average, to put it bluntly. And we learned, and this was an interesting thing, we worked in with commercial fishers, which were taught by the Japanese initially, that so tuna, yellowfin and bluefin are both endothermic, which means they're partially warm-blooded, so they're not just cold-blooded. So when they swim around, they heat up. And, of course, when you catch them, they fight, obviously, so they heat up. And when they're on the deck, they cook internally. So once you obviously dispatched it, the meat heats up. So you have to process the fish literally within 5 minutes of catching it. So that's gutting and gilling it, going through the process and, you know, and packing it with ice. And the meat is now sensational. And it's interesting to see that we just didn't know. We had no idea how to do it. So you get taught. And fishermen, I've got to say, as a whole, are really big on learning. Like, so if they get taught, whether it be environmental issues, better ways of processing fish, better ways of catching fish, as a whole, they really do a good thing. And they don't get a good name in this country with, you know, they seem to, environmentalists, fishermen, commercial, rec, all seem to fight when we all want the same thing. We want lots of fish. So it's a no-brainer. We just got to, I mean, there's just a few, there's obviously a few bad eggs and they got to weed out, but everyone wants the same thing as a whole. So, yeah, education and lots of research. We've dropped right back in this country on research. We need lots of research so we understand, particularly now, like you're saying before, we're seeing changes in the ocean. And our species are turning up at different times when they never did beforehand. Obviously, it's getting warmer out there. I mean, we had a whale shark off Sydney, I think it was last year in May.
11: Wow, that's crazy, shark. Isn't it?
12: They're not meant to. You see the odd one January, February, when the water, you know, that 24, 25 degree water's there. but not in May. Like, that's just ridiculous. So, yeah, it shows the currents are changing.
11: They are indeed. Vando's giving us a call. You can too. 1-300-800-222. He's got a question for Al McGlashan. Hi, Vando.
13: Yeah, morning, Francis. Morning, Al. I worked with an old fella a few years ago. He's an old curry fella. But yeah, he put me onto chicken breasts as a bait. Have you tried that, Al?
12: Certainly have, and it works really well for brim.
13: Fantastic.
12: But you know, yeah, and you know, one other species that chicken nuggets work really well for? Murray cod. Bloody Murray cod. Would you believe it? Like, it's just.
13: Yeah, right. Yeah.
11: So the Murray cod likes a chicken nugget. Is that what you're saying?
12: Yep, chicken nuggets. I thought it was a joke. Like, I honestly thought it was a joke. And they're going, oh, no, they love it. And I'm going, what are you talking about? And they were saying down at Wagga that they were selling out of chicken nuggets at the. At KFC or one of the chicken shops, and it was for people going fishing. And it was legit.
13: I found that, yeah, just a chicken breast, it just stays on the bait so much. Oh, like squid will hold onto a bait good, but prawns and stuff are notorious for, you know, getting sucked off or whatever.
12: Yeah,
11: and where do you like to go?
12: All the time.
11: Where do you go fishing, Vando? Where's your chosen spots?
13: Oh, look, it's on the south coast. I live on the north coast, Francis, but when I go and see my my kid's mum, she's big into it, and I put her onto the chicken, and yeah, she's mad salmon chaser, you know. And yeah, you just say, anyway, we'll go off the rocks down there, south of Ulladulla, and yeah, there you go.
11: Excellent. Yeah. Good on you, Vando. Thanks for sharing.
13: No worries. Good on you.
11: 1-300-800-222. Al McGlashan's with us talking fishing. And Al, in terms of somebody who wants to just start, is there still value in doing the timeless thing of going down to your local jetty and or pier and taking a fishing rod and just trying your luck?
12: Absolutely. But I think now, so when we fished as kids, it was what we caught, you know, and now we're much more target specific. It has changed too that we've got a lot more regulations. You can fish here, you can't fish there. So that makes it hard, which especially for kids that should just go for fish, you know. But yeah, now with so much information, they can look at it and go, I'm going to go down to the wharf and chase, you know, brim, or I'm going to try and catch a flatty. So we're more target specific. So I think it's really important if you want to take up fishing, is do a bit of research, reading, obviously buy the book and all those sort of things, and go, okay, flathead, oh, that incoming tide, yep, they're going to be on those sand flats. Now, that little pier that I was going to fish off, actually better to walk the flats just downstream of it or something like that, so that, yeah.
11: So you turn it into something of a bit of a mystery adventure. This is how we do this. You've got to sort of unravel the mystery to get to where the fish are and how to corner them. Turn it into a bit of a game. It becomes a lot more fun.
12: Yeah, and it's also observation. So the other day, Ords and I were cruising down the river, and so instead of going offshore fishing, we've got our small little bar crusher there. So we just cruise around and fish the bays and, you know, using vibes, a little plastic. So we're running down the river and a bunch of birds, seagulls sitting on the bank, and a lot of people just drive straight past it, pulled straight up, because what they were doing was all the salmon and tailor and all that, what they do is they push the prawns up against the bank, and so and that's where they get trapped, so they can really give them a hard time. And what you do is you get a bunch of seagulls sitting on the bank looking in the water, and they're just waiting for the pelagics and the predators to all push the bait back in. So we swung into this little bay, and when you get those sort of scenarios, all the bottom fish like brim, dewies, flatties are also exploiting the situation. So when the bait's getting hammered, everyone gets involved. And it was all because of a couple of seagulls, or a fair few of them, standing there looking at the water, and people just go, oh, they're just standing there, standing around, and go, nope, they're actually looking, there's something about to happen. We pull up and it explodes up, and there's fish blowing up, and poor prawns getting chewed, like it was, yeah.
11: All happening.
12: And we end up catching a heap of fish, and you catch a real variety too.
11: Now, before I let you go, I've got to know, everyone has their, I guess every person who fishes has their sort of Ernest Hemingway inside them, the fish that gets away, the sort of the big one that's out there. What is it for you? What's the holy grail of fish that you want to one day wrestle with and win a battle with?
12: Well, it changes at the moment, but the new one that's turned up for us here in Australia is the Pacific bluefin. So we get the southern bluefin. So there's three species, the southern, the Pacific, and obviously Atlantic, which is over the other side of the world. But the Pacific bluefin have come back in numbers, and no one's caught one recreationally now. The longliners catch them. We don't know how to do it at the moment. But my next aim is, first it was swordfish, so we've ticked that box pretty well at the moment. But the next one is to try and catch a Pacific bluefin.
11: How big are they,
12: in
11: Al?
12: Australian waters. Well, they grow up to about 350, 400 kilos. So they average about 150 to 250 kilos. So sort of 300 to 500, 600 pounds in Australian waters. So
11: it'd be harnessed in your seat with that, wouldn't you?
12: Oh, no, we'll do it stand up. Hopefully I get my young fella to actually do the winding. I just want to be there for it. I don't want to actually wind it in anymore. I just want to catch it, be a part of the capture, and so you can get one of those.
11: Oh, there's something to hang on to. A couple of messages coming through for you as well from Frank in Brisbane. He says, I have used chicken thighs at holds even better than breast for bait, marinated in the juice from a can of tuna. So he's really putting some work into his bait
12: level.
11: There.
12: Yeah, that's next level. But that's it. These things, and this is stuff that fishing is one of those sports you never, ever can master. You always keep learning. And every time you think you're good at it, you get out and you pretty much get slapped in the face by a wet fish sometimes because you sit there just going, I thought I had this wide, you know, this is when I was going to catch it, and you don't. So that's one of the beauties. You just never stop learning.
11: And this one on our increasing knowledge of the diet of the Murray cod from Erin at Blackbutt. I've caught Murray cod on dim sim sausages, bits of chops and steak and potato cakes. The Murray cod has obviously got a junk food problem.
12: Yeah, I've said they're garbage guts, but that's ridiculous. They're just eating everything. Yeah, I think they'll eat anything, those fish.
11: Yeah, fair enough. And just a message for you. I just wanted to thank Al McGlashan for his fishing show and remaining true to the sport. We'll be sure to find his new book. So that's somebody who's a big fan of your work, Al. It is the 6th edition of your fishing Bible, and an up-to-date version has hit the shops now. Are you working on a TV project at the moment, Al?
12: Yep, so Fish Forever, we're up to season 4, which obviously before that, Fishing with Mates, which was just a fishing show, but Ords and I did it, Fish Forever, which was really about that, teaching people to appreciate, you know, about satellite tagging, about the environment and looking after it. And because fishermen are really good custodians of the water, I think. They're really keen on it, and they probably don't get all the credit due to them for it. And we did this show to show what fishermen are like, because you're literally the front line, because you're out in the water, so you see these changes. So it's an asset that really should be better utilized. That, you know, we see things changing, it's like, oh, hang on, something's not right there. And, you know, as we're saying with the oceans, everything's changing a bit now, and, you know, pollution and these sort of issues. So fishermen are a great one. So yeah, we've been working on that, and which is sort of a tribute to fishing and the environment, I suppose.
11: And we can catch you on TikTok as well with the hashtag FishTalk.
12: Yeah, I might have to start on that one.
11: That's where you need to
12: be. I've never been as good with FishTalk. It's been, TikTok, it's just a slow one for me, but I'm getting older these days. So.
11: Yeah, join the crew, mate. Hey, look, it's been great talking to you, and we hope to do it again soon.
12: Absolutely, Francis, anytime.
11: Al McGlashan there, his latest edition of the Complete Fishing Bible. It's 6th edition now out, and of course you can catch him, I think he's on Netflix, in a show called Fishing with Mates, if you are somebody who wants to keep up with his adventures both on the high seas but also on those fresh waterways across Australia as well. It's Francis Leach with you here on ABC Radio Overnights.

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0: Hope you're having a good Monday morning. Coming up in a moment, we will be going under the covers with Nick James. He's going to choose a song, one that you'll know, and then he's going to, like an onion, peel it back, the different cover versions that have come along since, both good, bad, and some a bit startling as well. So it's always a lot of fun. Meanwhile, overseas in Europe, it has been a torrid time. And just the last week or so, hundreds of thousands of people in France and Spain and elsewhere have been forced to leave their homes and holiday accommodation in what is now the largest peacetime evacuation operation in modern European history. And now in Greece, Italy and other parts of Europe, they're expected to face heightened wildfire risk as well in the coming weeks as an unprecedented hot summer in Europe continues to roll on. Now in France, the worst affected areas have been around the place, the town of Gironde, near the city of Bordeaux, where residents have been wearing masks to cope with the smoke over recent days and weeks as the fire around Bordeaux continues to threaten. Iris Schmuck is a Bordeaux resident, and she spoke with Nick Bryan at ABC Radio National from France just yesterday about events there and just how tough it has been coping with the fire threat.
2: It felt very apocalyptic because I live in the center of the town of Bordeaux, so the fire luckily hasn't reached the city itself. So we haven't seen the fires, but we really felt them. So every afternoon for about 4 days, when the wind changes in Arcachon, it brings all the smoke, sometimes the ashes, the smell, everything into town. And just the color changes. It becomes like the sky becomes a little bit of an orange at some point. And it feels strange. I don't know, end of the world feeling, kind of. And we couldn't breathe. It was quite scary to be in town, especially with little kids. I mean, I'm smiling now because it's those last few days were much better, but it was scary.
3: We are used to bushfires in Australia, but I don't think of France as a particularly fire-prone country, and your part of France as a particularly fire-prone region. Is there a sense now that you are becoming far more vulnerable to these kind of extreme weather events?
2: Unfortunately, yes. The last few years have been having heat waves, not as the one that we had this year, which I think what really caused this type of event. Because this year it was 3 weeks straight of very, very hot and dry weather. Even now they suspect that somebody maybe started the fire, but the effect of it is so strong because of the weather that we've been having here every summer now. And so I think as we see temperature rise and it's getting, the heat waves are getting longer and longer and everything is very dry here, we will see it again and again. We had it 4 years ago, I think in 22. We had huge fires, not in the same region, but also in the same forest. It's not the first time we see it here, and I think it's going to be harder and harder to control that.
3: This is a part of France I know fairly well from my childhood. We literally used to camp in that forest in Arcachon. And I wonder what sort of impact this is going to have on the tourist industry. Are you worried that people are going to sort of think twice before coming?
2: I mean, it is devastating, first

0: Because it is the main financial source of income here, I think, in the region, and specifically in Arcachon and Cap Ferret and all these burning parts of Gironde.
1: Are you worried that what you are witnessing now is the new normal?
0: The fires, I really hope that there will be measures taken, for next year to make it not as huge as an event as it is right now. But in terms of the heat, I am afraid that it's the new normal and it's probably going to get worse every year. So the risks of fire starting, yes, it is a risk that we're going to see every year. It is something that people are now talking about and afraid of. And so I do think that it's kind of unfortunately becoming a new normal, yes.
2: That's Ira Schmuck, who's a Bordeaux resident who runs a travel tips website in Bordeaux, talking about what's been a torrid time in Europe, but particularly that part of France with the season of fires. And it seems that Greece is the latest European country to be dealing with it overnight. Fires in and around Athens are causing major problems as well. And of course, we'll keep up to date that here on ABC Radio Overnights. Thanks to Nick Bryant and ABC Radio National for that conversation. Coming up in a moment, Mick James will join us. Mick is going to be going under the covers.
3: Florals for spring? Never out of fashion. 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

0: The Doors and the song that introduced them to the world and Light My Fire. And that is our cue to say good morning to Mick James to take us under covers again to have a look at the DNA of a song that's had long shelf life and many different iterations. Morning, Mick.
1: Morning, Francis. That takes us back to 1967.
0: Wild times. I wasn't

0: There.
1: Well, sadly or interestingly, depending on how you look at it, it's 55 years since Jim Morrison died, just a few weeks ago, the anniversary. So yeah, a lot of water has gone under the bridge since that song, and a lot of people have had a stab at it over time. It's, I would think, it's a touchstone of psychedelic rock, one of the first psychedelic rock hits that was their first number one, principally written by guitarist Robbie Krieger. And he was inspired, he says, by the melody of Hey Joe and the lyrics of the Stones' Play With Fire. And you can maybe see that in there. I don't know if I see Hey Joe in there or not. What do you think?
0: I wouldn't have on first listen, but I guess it has a sort of, there's a symmetry to it, and that brutalized version that we heard there is the radio edit of that cuts out 4 minutes of the song. Yeah. The opening is it the opening? No, it's not the opening track on the debut album. It's somewhere on side one. But yeah, what a way to start your career, though, and just throwing that out into the universe.
1: It's wow. Certainly got people's attention. Now, yes. I find it fascinating in terms of the Doors' body of work that. I don't know if they have any other songs that have a Latin sort of inspiration behind them. And in fact, that came from the drummer, John Densmore, as they were working on the production. He was the one who said, let's just give it a bit of a Latin tweak.
0: Which he was a great drummer. I mean, they were a great band in terms of the way that they played together. There's three of them as instrumentalists and then Jim, because, of course, Ray on the keys had to play the bass notes with his left hand as he played the keyboard with his right hand. He was doing two jobs at once.
1: And different in the, I think, in the recording session, it was one of the Wrecking Crew players, Larry Nechtel, who plays bass or overdubs the bass in the recorded version that we have. But the thought of seeing them live and seeing him perform across two keyboards just, yeah, would be spectacular to watch. As I said, a whole bunch of people had a go at this, but one of the most famous stories around the song comes from, because yeah, this was their number one hit, brought them to America, they got asked to do the Ed Sullivan Show, and their management was doing a deal with Ed Sullivan. We'll get them on a few times because these guys are big. And so they had agreed to sing this song. The producer of the show said, look, we've got some sensitive sponsors. There's a little bit of a sort of a drug implication in the song. You know, girl, we couldn't get much higher, so let's just change the lyrics a bit to soften them to please the sponsors. And the Doors said, yeah, no worries. They went into the rehearsal and they sang it as they were supposed to. And then they went on air and they said, stuff you, and sang the lyrics as written.
0: Never invited back?
1: Never invited back. In fact, the producer came up and said, you'll never be on the show again. And apparently the response he got was, well, hey, man, we just did the Ed Sullivan Show.
0: One and done. We're more than happy. See you later. We're off.
1: One of the things we do in this segment, Francis, is I try and find an obscure version that listeners will probably not have heard and challenge listeners to come up with who the singer is in this version. And once again, this is not, although she did release three albums, this performer is not renowned as a singer per se. Let's have a listen to this and see if people can work out and text in who they think it is.

0: Well, it's suitably sort of unnervingly kooky.
1: I let that run a bit longer than usual because I think this last part of the vocal might be a clue to a few people because it's a distinctive voice. And there've been some. You want kooky? There've been some very kooky takes on this song.
0: If you know who that was, 0437-774-774. If you guess the mystery voice there, warbling its way through Light My Fire.
1: This version has taken something that may have appeared in many preteen bedrooms and turned it into a device for rendering Light My Fire.

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1: That's very different.
0: To creep your kids out.
1: I've got to get into this because apparently there's a whole bunch of music box versions of well-known songs. And one of my favourite subgenres of covers is 8-bit. People who record them like the soundtracks to very early gaming machines using very basic computer audio technology, and they take songs and strip them back and make 8-bit versions of them. They sound often a bit weird, but they're always recognisable.
0: Now, we're getting a few people texting through. You can too on 0437 774 774. We are under the covers with Mick James here on ABC Radio Overnights, and it's Guess the Voice from that first cover version of The Doors' Light My Fire. Gavin has texted through and says, sounds like Betty White.
1: Not as far from where we're heading as you might think, but no, not Betty White. Someone else has had a guess, Shirley Bassey, who did do a version of Light My Fire, as a few torch song soul singers have had a go, and many of those versions have come out a little bit on the cheesy side. And speaking, well, I don't know if cheesy quite describes this accurately, but this, I'd never heard this before. This next version is from well, they're called the Templeton Twins, Tippy and Terry, as they were described, but they don't exist. They're actually a sort of a novelty album from a really famous producer by the name of Ted Templeman. He produced Van Morrison, Little Feat, Captain Beefheart. He did all the Doobie Brothers albums, and later he did Van Halen. And in fact, he appears in sort of outcuts that appear in one of the Van Halen albums. And he put together this, I don't know how to describe it. It's if the songs of the 60s and 70s were being recorded in the 1920s.
0: Let's have a listen.
1: Could be an AFL theme song.
0: I was about to say. Tasmania's looking for a new theme song. Good news is Tassie Devils.
2: And now the Templeton Twins, together with Teddy Turner and his Bunsen Burners, heat things up with their version of Light My Fire.
3: You know that it would be untrue. You know that I would be a liar.
0: Oh, this one's got limited shelf life, I think. It's a funny fish.
1: Some of the other people who've had a stab at it. BJ Thomas of Raindrops Kept Falling on My Head. He had a go. Minnie Riperton does a version. Nancy Sinatra, Julie London. Stevie Wonder's had a go. Irma Franklin and Jackie Wilson. The Four Tops had a go at the song. Astrid Gilberto, which again goes to that sort of Latin jazz influence in the song. Our very own Doug Parkinson, or was Doug Parkinson a Kiwi? I can't remember if he's another one of the Kiwis that we've
0: stolen. We stole him.
1: And this might be up your alley, Francis. Dred Zeppelin did a version. Well, they did original as well, but they're a cover band that was half Led Zeppelin and half Elvis, led by a lead singer whose name was Tortelvis.
0: They were great fun. A couple of guesses coming through on the original. Should we play that original one to see again? We'll prize because it's coming through thick and fast. If you know who this is.
1: Someone suggested Lucille Ball, which is, again, a little bit, it's getting close to the mark.
0: It's getting close. It's a mystery voice.

0: Dawn says awful, whoever it is.
1: If I was to say to you, boy, we couldn't get much higher. Come on, baby, light my fire.
0: Is it Mary and Faith or Matt asks?
2: Oh, that's harsh, Matt.
3: And I was surprised to find that this artist recorded three albums. This is from a 1972 release, so very late in her career. And we've got a couple of correct guesses. That was Mae West.
0: Mae West.
3: I thought she might have had slightly better pipes on her, but alas, that was her take, and good on her for giving it a go.
0: She was being modern at that point. She's rebooting her career. 1920s film star.
3: Well, 20s? Yeah, 20s, okay. Yeah, no, you're right. 20s. Late 20s would have been the start of her career. And, I mean, I don't know if she's still making films, but someone was convincing her to go into a music studio, and that was one of the results. There's an entire album to go with it, so good luck if anyone wants to track it down. But there have been some great singers who've had a go at this and sort of very different takes. So this next one is a very funky version by the wonderfully named Spanky Wilson.

0: Yeah, I'm digging that. That's got sort of like Sharon Jones and the Dap Kings vibes to it.
1: And I mean, I just love when you find a song that can be interpreted in so many different ways. Another version, which I only stumbled across in the last half hour, and this takes the song and goes a really, really slow groove behind it, but it's Etta James. And her version of the song, she completely reinterprets it. She messes with the lyrics as well. But I think this is probably my favourite version of the song.

0: Oh, yeah.
1: And she changed the lyric to Funeral Parlour very deliberately. It wasn't to Mondegreen. She wanted to give it a different flavour. And, yeah, that's – I just love the groove in that version of the song. We must also congratulate Peter from Glemsick was the first person to correctly identify Mae West. This is one of those rare songs that was a number one hit internationally in its original form and then also a number one hit for another artist covering it. And that's where we'll finish today, which I think is a version that most listeners will have some familiarity with. Jose Feliciano, only a year after the original was recorded, he released his cover. Again, a very different sound, really emphasising those Latin elements in the song. But that Spanish guitar, it just, what an extraordinary interpretation of a song.
0: It's brilliant. Hey, thanks for being under the covers again. It's always fun. Never dull.
1: Cheers, Francis.
0: Never dull at all. Nick James out under the covers with us here talking about The Doors, Light My Fire, and he is the great Jose Feliciano. Perfect for this time of the morning, really. Light My Fire on ABC Radio overnights.

0: So good. Jose Feliciano and his wonderful version of The Doors' Light My Fire from, I think, his 1968 album, Feliciano, which is an absolute belter of a record, because not only does he do a wonderful version of that song, but his version of California Dreaming on that album, it just reclaims that part of California for Mexico. Of course, it was a Mexican territory before the war between the United States and Mexico, and he just flips it on its head in a way that's superb. Still going, Jose. I think he's 80 years old. He's born in Puerto Rico. He's still out there doing his thing. He toured Australia a couple of years ago, so maybe we'll still get to see him one day soon. Love his work. And we've got a text from Andrew. Says, yeah, that Jose Feliciano takes me back to the 70s at my parents' place. So I can just imagine Andrew, parents sitting around with the lava lamp and the shag pile rug, drinking a one of those big bourbon glasses, not bourbon, those were brandy glasses, brandy balloon full of Cinzano. Wonderful ways. Maybe a fondue as well to sort of set the scene beautifully. Also to Claude, who's texted through. Love Jose. Listen to him all through my teens. Got on your cord. And thanks to everybody who texted through with their rather wild guesses as to who the mystery voice was. Phyllis Diller, that was one that I thought of too. Somebody texted through Phyllis Diller. Julie London apparently does a very super chill cover of that song too. So many of them out there. We'll do Under the Covers with Mick again next week here on ABC Radio Overnight as we head towards the 4 o'clock news. Francis Leach with you. Coming up, Frank Bongiorno is going to talk history with us, Australian history and the history of corruption. Oh, we could be here for weeks doing that, but we'll catch up with Frank after the latest ABC news.
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0: ABC News with Andrew Kaloupas. Australian motorists are facing higher prices at the bowser after the federal government's temporary fuel excise relief ended at midnight. Here's Francis Dume.
1: The excise was reduced by 32 cents a litre in April to ease pressure on households after global oil prices surged due to the war in the Middle East. The discount was later extended, but at the reduced rate of 16 cents a litre. That came to an end at midnight. Treasurer Jim Chalmers says the relief was always intended to be temporary, while warning fuel retailers against any unlawful price increases.

0: The ACCC has been asked to closely monitor fuel prices, although experts say the full impact of the excise change could take several days to reach motorists.
1: A former ASIO agent has made a renewed bid to return to Australia to give evidence at the Bondi Royal Commission. The former agent, known as Marcus, told the ABC earlier this year he warned ASIO about the Bondi gunman years before the terror attack. A recent visa application was rejected on the grounds he may not leave the country when it expires, but another application has been lodged. New South Wales Police have also contacted the former agent about assisting their own inquiries into the terror attack. Iranian state media have dismissed Donald Trump's claim that Tehran asked him to cancel further airstrikes, describing it as a new lie. Mr. Trump said he'd call off the attacks provided a deal was struck with Iran very rapidly. With more, the BBC's Kazran Naji.
2: News agencies in Iran reported an unnamed high official saying that there has been no framework agreement to end the war, as President Trump has claimed. Iran sees many of the U.S. president's messages and statements as part of psychological warfare. But there is no denying that Iran and the United States are exchanging messages on how to end the war. One plan that both sides are considering is going back to the vaguely worded framework agreement the two sides signed at the end of June, this time with a lot more clarity.
1: Medics in Gaza say at least 15 people have been killed in a second consecutive day of Israeli airstrikes, despite Donald Trump's announcement of a breakthrough in efforts to implement last year's ceasefire agreement. Palestinian authorities say it's the highest daily death toll in weeks. Mr. Trump announced that Hamas had agreed to complete disarmament, provided Israel withdrew from Gaza and stopped its attacks. Israel's energy minister, who's a member of Prime Minister Benjamin Netanyahu's security cabinet, says the government will give Hamas the opportunity to disarm, but he says he's very sceptical that will happen. Greek firefighting authorities say two personnel have been killed in a mid-air collision of two firefighting helicopters west of Athens. They say a Greek and a Danish national died, while two other crew members were recovered alive. The fires have spread rapidly, threatening communities and an industrial district as violent winds prevented firefighting aircraft from collecting water from the sea. A 60-year-old man has been taken to hospital with a gunshot wound following a public place shooting in Sydney's West overnight. Police were told two masked men entered a home in Baronia Street, South Wentworthville, and shot the occupant and then fled just after 9 o'clock last night. They say a man was treated by paramedics for a single gunshot wound before being taken to hospital in a stable condition with non-life-threatening injuries. Police have established a crime scene and an investigation is underway. Australia has concluded the Commonwealth Games with 70 gold medals from 10 days of competition in Glasgow. Track cyclist Georgia Baker has been named as Australia's flag bearer for today's closing ceremony. Baker claimed four medals at the Games, with her two golds taking her career Commonwealth tally to five and equaling the record for the most gold medals won by an Australian cyclist. Australia's chef de mission, Petria Thomas, says Baker is a worthy recipient of the honour.
3: Obviously her performances on the track this week have been outstanding. You can only see from the way her teammates reacted how respected she is within this group of cyclists. So I think we made a good choice there.
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5: South Australia's weather for Monday: Adelaide 15, Ceduna 17, Port Lincoln 15, Whyalla 17, Roxby Downs 19, Port Augusta 18, Port Pirie 16, Renmark 17, Mount Gambier 13, Kingscote 15, and Broken Hill a top of 17 degrees. 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
1: Open line is what we've got for you this morning. 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Anything you want to talk about? 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Has that already started for you? 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You can SMS 0437 774 774. For that, some good Australian music from

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0: Love to hear from you. It's a change of what's happening at the Bowser this morning because a fuel excise discount ended at midnight, making it more expensive to fill up, around 16 cents a litre more expensive at least. In fact, we've already had a SMS through from somebody saying it's over $2 already in Pakenham in Victoria, the cost of fuel if you're going about getting a tank full this morning. Did you fill up over the weekend to try to avoid or at least get in under the boom gate before the excise disappear? And how will the prices affect you? Give us a call. 1-300-800-222 is the number. 1-300-800-222. If you're already out and driving this morning and you've seen those price rises, let us know where they're at and whether they've gone beyond what we expected to be, around a 16 cent rise in fuel prices. Jim Chalmers, the treasurer, said the ACCC will be on the lookout for any fuel rises that do attempt or look like they might be price gouging. Emergency Services Minister Christy McBain says the government will continue to monitor the situation as well.
2: What's happening in Iran is quite dynamic, so there is a range of considerations that we may have to put in place if we start to see things escalate in Iran again. But the Treasurer has been very clear that he would continue to monitor those situations, and if we need to insert ourselves again, we would.
0: Christy McBain there, the Emergency Services Minister, talking about the end of the fuel excise discount. 1-300-800-222. Has it impacted you? And if so, how? I mean, are you driving less? Are you thinking about how often you have to use your car? Or are you thinking about changing your car altogether? We know there has been a significant uptick in the purchase of EVs as a consequence of rising fuel prices and the ongoing instability in the Middle East, which has made people think, well, maybe it's time to do it. Or have you changed travel plans entirely because it's just getting more expensive? Give us a call, 1-300-800-222, or you can send through an SMS, 0437-774-774. Tell me what the petrol price is like out there for you this morning if you're out there driving, as we say hello to Amber in Parramatta on ABC Radio Overnight. Hello, Amber.
3: Oh, good morning. Hello.
0: How are you?
3: Well, it's a bit early, so I'm awake.
0: That's a good thing. That's a good thing if you're calling me. I'm glad you're awake. But, yes, are you impacted by this, Amber, directly?
3: Yes, I think, well, I'm in my seventh decade, so I've seen a lot over my lifetime. And in the scheme of things, it's not that long, really. But we've really only been a settled country for only a couple of hundred years. So, really, in the scheme of things, it's quite a chunk. If you're seventh decade, you know. But I've seen it deteriorate. And I think what's happened is the political classes have forgotten about the people and left us behind. And we're all struggling in many ways with different things.
0: What do you struggle most with at the moment, Amber? What would you say it is?
3: I think it's just the overall general cost of living. It's out of control. Things are very, you know, people are choosing between, you know, medication and food, or heating and prescriptions. You know, we can't live like we were living in a country that's supposed to be a rich country, and it's not just a few people. It's quite a big chunk of the population. I just saw a couple of articles. The working people, even full-time working people, are ringing the debt line. You know, so this did not happen in Australia previously. And I think the political class got too tied up with the big end of town and millionaires and forgotten about the rest of us.
0: Can I just ask, is it something that you've had to do? Have you had to make those sorts of choices? Have you given up, you know, something you enjoy in order to make ends meet, or?
3: My wool.
0: No, seriously, that's important. So that's for you for knitting and whatnot. You've decided you can't afford it.
3: Yeah, crochet and that sort of thing, you know. I do art and craft as a hobby. I don't try to make money out of it or anything like that. But it's something I've done since a child.
0: Yeah.
3: And I'm also a teacher from a child. So I love information. And I seem to be able to collate it. And people have said to me, you know, you get down to the nitty-gritty. Well, the nitty-gritty is that the masses have been left behind.
0: Yeah, that must be hard, for, you know, not being able to crochet or knit, something that obviously brings you great joy.
3: It does. It's the thing that saved us in COVID was creativity, wasn't it? Everyone turned to the arts and the crafts, so we're getting back into, you know, learning to cook from scratch and all the sorts of things.
0: Yep.
3: You know, and because it gives you, it feeds your need to make something better of your day or your life, you know?
0: Fair enough, Amber. Thank you for your call.
3: Thank you.
0: 1-300-800-222. If you want to join the conversation, love to hear from you. Give us a call. If you've had to make those choices as well, choosing between having to give up the wool and the craft that you love in order to just meet the basics, that's pretty stark, isn't it? It's a very stark choice to have to make in this day and age, but it's the way people are finding where they're at. They have to make those decisions because that's where the bottom line is for them. 1-300-800-222 as we have a look at some SMSs coming through as well, which you can send through 0437-774-774. 5 days a week, we drive 400 kilometres a day for treatment for my leukaemia. It's going to add a lot to our fuel bill. I have no choice. That's from Karen from Robertstown. Karen, I wish you all the best with the treatment. And yes, that's exactly the sort of difficult situation people are finding themselves in. And we wish you all the very best. And some prices coming through as well. Just fueled up in the northwest area of New South Wales and paid $2.34 a litre. And the increase hasn't been allocated yet. So that's going to be even more cost a burden once that sort of starts to flow through as we head to Queensland and say hello to Tom in Toowoomba. Hello, Tom.
4: Good morning.
0: Have you filled up this morning already?
4: Prices shouldn't jump for another 7 days at least because they've got to use up the reserves that are already there.
0: Yeah, so interesting to see. I think there is a very tight watch on just how much if and when they do jump, when the excise goes down. And we've heard from the Emergency Services Minister, Kristen McBain, and also the Treasurer saying that they'll be all over it. Do you expect them to jump regardless, though, Tom, given the behaviour of the major fuel companies when it comes to the mystery of petrol pricing around Australia?
4: Well, I'm concerned about the cost of living, as the previous lady was alluding to. But she was blaming millionaires and billionaires for the current situation, whereas I think if you take a holistic view, you should be blaming the government, excess spending on futile, pointless spending arrangements that are causing inflation. Ultimately, because see, the rich people and the competent people are the ones that pay taxes. And the taxes are then used to fund absurd, ludicrous social schemes. There's a long list of them.
0: Yeah, I think most people pay tax. When you pay as a wage earner, you're paying tax in a progressive system.
4: Yeah, she was blaming the rich people. She was saying the government's looking after the rich people. And to see, the government can't work this out. How do you raise wages so that you can... Because if you go back a few years, a carpenter's wage could buy a house for 5 years' wages. Now it's 10 or 12 years. So what do we have to do? We have to increase the wages or we have to lower the prices of housing.
0: And, yes. Well, there's also a supply side to housing. That's a very specific issue too, where I think now the average house is...
4: That may well be the case, but how do you lower the prices of houses or increase the basic wage? So that you can actually make it affordable for workers to buy a house. And the amount of money that the government is spending on absurd things to attract more voters, it's the government. Don't blame the rich people.
0: Give us an example. What would you say, Tom? What do you think, that if you had to pick one, if you were given the chair for the day, what would be the first thing on the chopping block for you to reduce government spending?
4: If you just look at why did they have to come up with the voice, where they spent $500 million on getting a second tier of government that already exists?
0: That's one example. Good on you, Tom. Thanks for your call. Let's go to John in Bundaberg, also in Queensland. Good morning, John.
5: G'day, mate. How are you going?
0: Have you just filled up?
5: I've just come back from Brisbane. I filled up this afternoon, and in Bundaberg I paid $2.36 a litre.
0: Yep.
5: I've just come back from Brisbane, and it's already $2.40, between $2.40 and $2.50 a litre down there. Different surveys had it at different prices.
0: But we're already seeing the trend develop that it's going, it's heading north.
5: It's already, yeah. Now, just a one observation was, you remember when it hit $100 a barrel a couple of years ago? We were paying $1.40 a litre and we thought we were getting ripped off then. Now, on Friday, it was down to $94 a barrel and now we're paying $2 something a litre. Now, the government, my observation is, and I know people are going to argue about this, that the government, they brainwash you into thinking there's a fuel crisis.
0: You don't think there is one?
5: It went up, it went down, now it's going back up when we've got no fuel crisis. There's no fuel crisis at the moment, is there? We've got plenty of fuel in this country.
0: Well, it's about future supply and our ability to have...
5: Or are we getting scammed again?
0: Well, that's a perspective on it, but I think the government has a very clear has a clear window now on how many days fuel supply that we have at any one time, because it's so important. I think in north of 35 days national reserve at the moment, but obviously the instability in the market is something that everyone around the world is dealing with because of the circumstance in the Middle East. Thanks for your call, though. Let's say g'day to Marg in northeastern Victoria with us here on the open line. ABC Radio Overnights at the morning, on a Monday morning. Hi, Mark.
6: Good morning, Frank.
0: How are you going?
6: I'm all right. I was calling up about, at the moment, local government is a hot topic around where we are.
0: Which area are you in, Mark?
6: Northeast Victoria.
0: Okay, and can you say which municipality?
6: Well, there's not actually any individual one. I mean, Albury's in a lot of trouble, and some of the smaller councils are struggling as well. They're, you know, huge overheads, terrible roads, all sorts of things. But I found it quite interesting recently, and I work in local government, the approach to cutting the costs. You know, they've got a rate cap, can't spend any more money. And so, ironically, about three of them around here have decided the way we'll go about cutting costs is we'll close our libraries for a few more hours each week and we'll cut back on the times that you can take your stuff to the tip. So I found this quite interesting because I've had some reasonably robust conversations with my CEO about this, going, mate, the girl in the library, she's got four and possibly five levels of management above her on a band three, and that's where you're going to cut your costs by cutting back to someone like that for a few hours. It's really quite remarkable because there's some people in local government on really big wages and they spend a lot of meetings, time in meetings, discussing how they're going to save money. I find it quite ironic.
0: And there's a lot of pressure on frontline service delivery to make sure that those services remain available to ratepayers who expect them.
6: Yeah, because most people don't see much of the stuff that goes on in the background, but you do know if the tip's open. And the idea of closing that to save a few bucks is really misguided, I think.
0: Thanks, Mark. Thanks for that insight there, because it's important for us to know what's going on in our regional communities and with regional council. I know the pressure in providing infrastructure and services is ever increasing, and some councils, particularly in regional areas, find that their rate base starts to diminish after a while. So there's that balancing act of meeting expectation and being able to pay for it can be really difficult. But where you make those savings or make those adjustments, I guess that's the real question, isn't it? Thank you to everyone who called on the open line, and we'll do it again tomorrow morning. Francis Leach with you here on this Monday morning on ABC Radio Overnight. You can always call on 1-300-800-222, 1-300-800-222. This is Paul Simon, heading to Germany next to catch up with a friend of mine who lives in Leipzig to find out.

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0: Hope your Monday started well. One of the things we'll be doing regularly is catching up with friends overseas to get a sense of what's happening in the wider world. And we're going to do our first journey across the oceans and skies to Germany, to Tonya Stevens, who's a friend of mine who lives in Germany, in Leipzig. I don't know if she's in Leipzig today, but let's find out. Good morning, Tonya. How are you going?
2: Good morning, Francis. What an honour to join you on your first inaugural show, and what an amazing show it's been. It's been absolutely fantastic.
0: Oh, thank you, mate. Are you in Leipzig at the moment, or where are you?
2: No. In fact, last time we had a long conversation, I was in Leipzig, and I was looking at moving there permanently, but a wild card was thrown my way, and I'm calling you from Baden-Baden. And what's interesting about Baden-Baden is I was listening to your quiz, and you spoke at the geography question about the river that flows on the corner of France, Switzerland, and Germany. And I'm right near that very spot.
0: There you go, right on the spot. And Baden-Baden, I love Baden-Baden because it has that Roman bath there, which is extraordinary.
2: It does. And did you go? Did you actually have the three-hour experience?
0: I did indeed, including being wrapped up like a mummy, which was the most wild thing ever, like for an hour just lying there, swaddled like a grown-up, like a baby.
2: Exactly, but it's apparently so good for your health.
0: It was pretty wild. It's a great experience.
2: Absolutely. You know, there's a reason people have been coming here for more than a century to take the waters. So maybe next time we see each other, I'll have glowing skin.
0: Now, it's been a pretty torrid time in Germany, Tonya, given what happened in Berlin last weekend, a week back, at the Pride event there and the tragedy of the attack there. But Germans have responded in their own way by having Pride-related events again this weekend to show solidarity, haven't they?
2: Absolutely. The community have been proudly defiant. Yesterday we saw Hamburg's Pride March. It's called Christopher Street Day here. And it's a really big event right across Germany in July. Every major city will host a Christopher Street Day parade. Now, Hamburg's is the first one since the attack last week. 300,000 turned out. Extra police presence, of course. But the message was very, very clear. We refuse to be curbed. We refuse to have the rights that we have fought so long and so hard for rolled back. We are here. We are proud of who we are. We are proud of who we love. And the community came out to support them. Full credit to the German police that gave them extra numbers, closed off the streets. It was a really big community effort. We saw the same in Amsterdam. And I think it was very symbolic that Queen Maxima came out to open the parade. It's the first time a sitting queen has done that, I understand. Very, very powerful, very, very symbolic. So right across Europe, the community, the LGBTQ community are saying, we are proud of who we are. We're not going to let people who hate us remove our freedoms, restrict our rights, or roll back the legislations that we have fought so hard for. It was powerful, Francis. It really was.
0: Now, Tonya, there was some concern, wasn't there, that the far-right AfD and other sort of far-right elements would take advantage of what occurred and try to campaign on it. Did that occur?
2: Yes, absolutely. The AfD, the Alternative for Deutschland, who is the far-right party, of course came out and tried to blame mass immigration on the attack. In fact, we have to be very nuanced here. The attacker was born in Berlin to a family of Lebanese roots, by no means reflects the community of Berlin, no means reflects most of the migrants that have made their home here. He was an Islamist, and that is an ideology, as opposed to the many, many, many migrants that have made Berlin and Germany their home, and so many people that have migrated here in recent years actually turn out and support the parade. That's something that the RFD would not want the public to know. But what is particularly odious about the RFD coming out and trying to pretend that they're friends of the gay community, that the LGBTQ community, is that their core political stances are actually opposed to many of the rights that the community has fought so hard for over many, many, many decades. They oppose same-sex marriage. They oppose adoption, for example. They oppose self-determination. They regularly introduce motions into the Bundestag, and that's the equivalent of the German parliament, to abolish positions like the Federal Queer Commissioner. So for them to now stand up and say, we stand with you and this is the fault of the government who hasn't done enough to curb mass migration, is particularly odious, Francis.
0: Tonya Stevens is with us. She's our friend living in Germany, talking to us about the events there over the last little while. And all around Europe at the moment, Tonya, heat waves and fires have been raging. Has Germany been on a bit of a knife edge around this? Because, you know, as we heard from people earlier, like, wildfires in France are becoming increasingly common. We know Spain has had their issues over the last decade, and Greece in particular as well. But what about in Germany? What's the mood like in relation to another summer of heat waves and the possibility of wildfires in Germany?
2: We are currently on the cusp of a heat wave that started today. I'm describing Germany as incendiary, combustible, and fragile. And I'm speaking about both the weather and the political situation at the moment. They both reflect one another. It was 32 degrees today. And remember, I'm on the cusp of the Black Forest.
0: Yeah.
2: 32 degrees today, will be 35 tomorrow, and in the mid-30s all week. We haven't had wildfires this month, though last month in June, there were fires burning in Rhineland-Palatine, the neighbouring state to where I currently am. Last year saw bushfires. It was like being back in Australia. It's like being in Australia in January, February, where there's all kinds of warnings, evacuations. I'm staring out at the Black Forest, and I said to a colleague this morning, I could be looking at the landscape between Gundagai and Canberra.
0: Yep.
2: Because that's how in January, because that's how brown it's currently looking. This used to be a really lush green region of Germany, and hopefully come autumn it will be again. But I say Germany is, to use an Australian political metaphor, the Eden Monero of climate change. It's the litmus test. If Germany's getting hotter, the countries around it are getting hotter, and the whole world is getting hotter. You cannot deny it any longer.
0: And water becomes an issue too. I mean, the Rhine is the life flow of so much in Germany. Has the water in the Rhine and other rivers in Germany come under stress as a consequence of the

0: Another sort of interesting story is that within German politics, Jens Spahn is a senior German politician with the Christian Democratic Union, and that party opposes legalisation of surrogacy, but it seems that do as I say, not as I do is at play here. Tell us about that.
1: Indeed, Jens Spahn has been seen as an up-and-comer in the Christian Democratic Party, and to remind your listeners, that is the governing party here in Berlin. They are the party of Konrad Adenauer that brought what was then West Germany back into the folds of democracy. They are very pro-democracy. They've been very strong on an issue close to us, Ukraine, but they're conservative. They still have links to the church. And Jens Spahn opposed a motion on surrogacy. Surrogacy is completely banned in Germany at this point in time. And what he didn't say at the time is that he and his husband, his partner, are expecting a child, and they have a surrogate mother, or I understand the baby's been born now, a surrogate mother in the United States. Now, as a political advisor, tell me if you agree with me, because we both have that background, but I would have said that's a wasted opportunity. Jens Spahn could have come out a hero for progressiveness and said, and I understand, you know, this is my point of view, he could have come out and said, I'm going to become a father, and I think it's time we respectfully open the debate on surrogacy. Now, I think Australia's got it pretty right. Look, it's a difficult topic. And there's got to be safeguards in place for women to stop trafficking, to stop people being paid, to stop people being forced. But altruistic surrogacy seems to be working okay in Australia. Of course, there's no perfect solution. He wasted an opportunity to say to the party in power, let's start the debate about how we might progress. And I feel it's a bit sad because he's had to resign from his position. It's made Friedrich Merz, I think, Spahn was always seen as a potential successor to Merz, though not Merz's choice. So maybe Merz is happy to be relieved of him, but it has harmed the party. So many people, so many couples in Germany would love to be able to have done what Spahn has done. So you're absolutely right. It has been a tricky issue for the CDU, and in my own personal opinion, a wasted opportunity to just look. They were never going to get the numbers immediately. It was never going to be immediate change, but it was certainly an opportunity to say, is it time that we open the debate here in Germany?
0: Good to talk to you, Tonya. Let's try and stay cool. Maybe go to the baths there and cool down.
1: But they're so hot.
0: Oh, they are.
1: Remember the room that's 47 degrees? You only get to sit in it for 3 minutes.
0: Good to chat. Thank you for being our very first overseas friend here on ABC Radio Overnights.
1: It's my pleasure. It's my absolute pleasure. And a very happy Monday to you and all of your listeners.
0: Thank you, Tonya.
1: And a happy week.
0: Thank you, Tonya Stevens, living in Germany, in Baden-Baden, beautiful part of the world, talking to us about what's been happening in that part of Europe here on ABC Radio Overnights. Francis Leach with you. Hope you're having a good Monday morning. In a moment, Frank Bongiorno, Australian historian, is going to talk to us about the history of corruption in Australia. Jeez, that could be a 20-part series, Frank.

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0: Francis Leach with you. Hope your Monday is going well. It's been a massive week just passed in Victoria with the change of leadership in Spring Street, with Ben Carroll becoming the Premier and then immediately announcing a Royal Commission into a long-running saga of corruption in the construction industry and the implications for the Victorian government and economy. But corruption is nothing new in Australian politics, and one person who knows a hell of a lot about it and the long, long history of it is Frank Bongiorno AM. He's an Australian historian. He's worked with the Department of Foreign Affairs and Trade. He's a co-author of four books and many articles on Australian history, and he's always been really good to us to come on and have a chat with us overnight. He's the director of the and vice chancellor of the Centre for Public Ideas and Donald Horne Professor of History and Public Ideas at the Uni of Canberra. Good morning, Frank. How are you this morning?
4: Hi, Francis. I'm very well, thank you.
0: Whenever there's a problem, let's have a Royal Commission, and we're doing it again.
4: We are indeed. Yeah, Royal Commissions have been one of the ways that we've investigated corruption over the years. But in a way, they've sort of become less important, I guess, as we've had a number of anti-corruption commissions set up in the states and territories and fairly recently, of course, at the Commonwealth level. And so I guess the resort to Royal Commissions has been less frequent, really, because we do have effectively standing bodies that deal with corruption.
0: Now, we were a nation, when Australia was settled by Europeans, a nation in our European history that was basically built on the criminal class being transported here. So we've always had a criminal element here. As a long descendant of such, I can say, yes, I'm proud of that. But has corruption and crime been with us ever since those boats first turned up?
4: It has, but I mean, the thing about corruption is that it doesn't have a clear sort of definition. And in fact, going back to the 1700s really illustrates that very well indeed, because public offices back then were really also considered private property to be used for profit. So, you bought and sold things like, army commissions and that sort of thing. But a good example is, you have a figure like William Cox, and Cox is best known, I guess, for being the, overseeing the road built over the Blue Mountains, Cox's Road, as it's called. But he was also paymaster for the New South Wales Corps, and eventually was caught out because they found that, several thousand pounds were missing from the accounts. But, what he'd effectively been doing is investing that money and doing that for private profit as well as the public good, a bit of both.

0: And he lost out, of course, but there was a kind of expectation that you would indeed use your private office for, or sorry, public office, I should say, for private profit in that way. And it wasn't really until the 1850s that the idea of a kind of a public service along the lines of, you know, what we have today, where, you know, objectivity and a kind of impartiality and all the rest of it, are the standard. You know, it was called the Northcote Trevelyan Report in Britain in 1854, and it established that kind of model, if you like, of the public service. But before then, it was, you know, a much more, you know, open sort of system in terms of people using their public offices for private profit.
1: Was that the case particularly in the New South Wales colony before Federation, with there have been books written about, and I know John Birmingham wrote a great book called Leviathan, about the history of the dirty dealings in Sydney politics and New South Wales politics at that time?
0: Oh, well, I mean, we've had corruption even after those standards were established. You know, corruption has been a feature of our system, including under self-government. And yes, you got it in New South Wales politics. There were some notorious examples from Victorian politics as well. I mean, there was a pastoralist, a squatter, I guess you'd say, you know, big sheep runs and all the rest of it, called Hugh Glass in Victoria. And he basically maintained a big fund into which other pastoralists paid, essentially to bribe other politicians over the land reform. If ever a proposal was, you know, before the parliament to reform the land, to give smaller people, small men, if you like, the opportunity to set up as farmers, there'd be all this mysterious sort of shifting of money around, essentially bribes to parliamentarians to vote in favour of the large pastoralists. So you had that sort of scenario. One of the big areas of corruption in the 19th century, and yes, you get it in New South Wales, Victoria and elsewhere, were railways, because there was no better way of raising the value of land than building a railway near it. And so ministers for railways were in, or ministers for work sometimes were in a great position to be able to increase the value of land. And in Victoria, there was a notorious and I think aptly named politician named Thomas Bent, who was minister for railways in the early 1880s and also mayor of Brighton, had massive land holdings that, you know, mysteriously, of course, railways, suburban railways would appear next to his next to land or near land owned by Bent, and of course to his great benefit. Yeah.
1: Frank Bongiorno is with us. He's our historian here, talking Australian history and the history of Australian corruption with us here on ABC Radio Overnight. I mean, in more contemporary times, we've had big inquiries into corruption that have had seismic impact. And I mean, the Fitzgerald Inquiry in Queensland in the late 80s, early 90s, that one immediately springs to mind about the impact that, a properly run Royal Commission with wide enough powers and the ability to ask important people hard questions can actually change the way the country's run significantly.
0: Yeah, there were two really big ones in the 80s, Francis, at either end of the decade, actually. At the beginning of the decade, there was one called the Costigan Royal Commission, but Frank Costigan was in charge of that one. And it was initially into corruption in the sort of waterfront industry, the ship painters and dockers. But unpredictably, and they can be unpredictable beasts, these royal commissions, it developed into a much broader investigation into things like tax evasion, because there were business people who were using the union in order to essentially launder money, to hide money away and to avoid taxation. And Costigan was really important. That royal commission was immensely important because a lot of the integrity system that we have today kind of developed out of the exposés, the exposure, if you like, of, you know, corruption by that Royal Commission in the early 1980s. And so the National Crime Authority emerged very directly out of the Costigan Royal Commission. And then, yes, as you point out, at the end of the decade, the Fitzgerald Inquiry, it wasn't actually officially a Royal Commission, although it had the same powers. And, yes, it was into police corruption in particular, but, yes, developed into a much broader inquiry into corruption in Queensland under the Bjocke Peterson premiership, but also going further back, there'd been a long history of police and political corruption.

0: What that exposed in particular was something called The Joke. And The Joke was the name that was basically given to an elaborate system of bribery, which was essentially set up by a certain group of police to turn a blind eye to various forms of criminality in the state. And Sir Terence Lewis, who had become police commissioner in 1976, would eventually, I think he was sentenced to 14 years, later reduced. So it was a real landmark in the history of corruption in Australia. And it's interesting, in Queensland, I remember going up there to teach at a university in the mid-90s, and they'd refer to before Fitzgerald and after Fitzgerald. So it was considered a kind of a real landmark in the history of the state because of its impact, I guess, on the broader political culture.
1: But Sir Joe Bjelke-Petersen avoided sanction himself.
0: He did, yes. He was eventually, before the courts, and you had a kind of hung jury in the end. They weren't able to make up their decision. It was a perjury charge, if I remember rightly, that he'd been dishonest before the Royal Commission. And, it was later revealed. I think the jury foreman was a young national. He was heavily involved in National Party politics. And in fact, there was an ABC series, I think, wasn't there, Joe's Jury, that dramatised all this. But, Bjelke-Petersen was very lucky, actually, not to serve time. Eventually, it was decided that because of his age that the matter wouldn't be pursued. But, he certainly was before the courts, along with a number of others. In fact, several ministers were jailed, and others would have been. I mean, Russ Hinds, who was a very corrupt minister, only avoided imprisonment because he died, basically. So it was certainly a major landmark in the history of corruption in Australia.
1: Yeah. Now, Frank, we are set to have a Victorian Royal Commission into the activities of the CFMEU, and for older listeners, that will bring back deep, dark memories of previous scandals within the building industry with the Builders Labourers Federation and a gentleman called Norm Gallagher and others. So this corruption and this sort of activity that goes on in the building sector is not anything new in this country.
0: No, it's certainly not. In fact, it goes back even further than the Norm Gallagher. And yes, he essentially gained control of the Builders Labourers Federation in the mid-1970s, but there's even older traditions of corruption in that industry. The basic pattern over the years was certain building companies or master builders or whatever essentially paying off union leaders like Gallagher in order to have a quiet life, to kind of smooth the way to getting their projects built. And there have been a series of inquiries over the years, going certainly from the 1970s onwards. There was a lot of publicity in the 1980s. Gallagher actually served a prison sentence at one time. But, of course, we always need to keep in mind here, as with other cases, that if a bribe's being paid, there's someone paying it as well as someone receiving it. So it's very much been an industry problem, not just a union problem, but very much a long-standing one. So, what we're seeing here in Victoria is a part of a much longer history. And yes, the BLF and Gallagher are part of that, but they're not the only elements of that story. Yeah.
1: Always great to talk to you, Frank. I appreciate your time again this morning.
0: Likewise, Francis. Great to talk. Cheers.
1: Frank Bongiorno, though, Director of the Vice-Chancellor's Centre of Public Ideas and Donald Horne Professor of History and Public Ideas at the University of Canberra, our historian, talking to us about the long history of corruption in Australia. Love talking Australian history with Frank any opportunity that we get. Francis Leach here. Hope you're well on your Monday morning. Kate Mead is with us after the news, which is not that far away, with an update on what is going to be in the news today, how your Monday is shaping up. We'll catch up with Kate soon.

0: There's a challenge for you. Try and sing along to that in the shower this morning and hold that last note for as long as you can. I'm sure it'll sound great. Sharon Jones, extraordinary. Sharon Jones and her Dap Kings there, and 100 days, 100 nights here on ABC Radio Overnights. Coming up to the news at 4 after 4, Kate Mann joins us, and ABC reporter with all of the news of the day, how your Monday is shaping up, including we'll catch up with Bill McDonald as well, who's going to keep us up to date with everything that's been happening at the Commonwealth Games. But right now, it's news time.
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2: ABC News with Andrew Kaloupas. Australian fuel suppliers and service stations have been put on notice, with the Treasurer asking the Consumer Watchdog to monitor for price gouging after the cut to the fuel excise came to an end. Here's political reporter Sarah Tomevska.
3: Federal Treasurer Jim Chalmers has asked the ACCC to increase scrutiny of fuel prices across the country, warning companies found to be price gouging will face multi-million dollar fines. The price of fuel is expected to rise by at least 16 cents a litre as the cut to the fuel excise ended overnight, though Treasury has warned of more pain at the bowser if war in the Middle East continues. As of Sunday night, the average price of unleaded across the country was $1.98 per litre, diesel sitting at $2.44, both higher than pre-war levels. The government says it's prepared to intervene again if needed.
2: Iranian negotiators have reportedly rejected Donald Trump's claim that the country has agreed to a framework of a deal to end the war. Here's Middle East correspondent Matthew Doran.
4: The US president took to his Truth Social platform to announce he'd cancelled planned strikes on Iran because Tehran and other Middle East nations had asked him to do so, claiming the framework for a deal with the US had been agreed, including

0: the total reopening of the Strait of Hormuz. But just hours later, various Iranian state media outlets were disputing that. One cited Iranian negotiators saying there was no deal. Others saying military sources had denied asking the US to halt its attacks. It comes amid confirmation the Saudi Crown Prince Mohammed bin Salman urged President Trump to pursue diplomacy on a weekend phone call. Matthew Doran, ABC News, Jerusalem.
1: Violence, poor pay and illegal child labour remain part of the chocolate supply chain despite decades of pledges to make the industry more ethical. Adele Ferguson has more.
2: Footage showing young children doing backbreaking work on cocoa farms during school hours is among the damning evidence obtained by Four Corners in Ghana. Insiders say farmers are paid so little they're unable to provide basic necessities for their families. Human rights lawyer Atel Higanet has been investigating the industry for years.
3: The public is being duped. They have no idea of this dirty, rotten little secret.
2: She says some certified chocolate products are not made from wholly ethically sourced cocoa beans.
1: The full story tonight on Four Corners on ABC TV and iView. Relatives of Brooke Stevens, who police allege was killed by her partner at their home in Melbourne's southeast last week, say her death has devastated her two young sons. The 29-year-old has been remembered as a devoted mother and for her love of basketball, which she coached at a candlelight vigil attended by hundreds at Clyde North. Miss Stevens' partner, 32-year-old Jordan Turney, has been charged with murder and will face a committal hearing in November. Family member Kellyanne Faulkner says Miss Stevens' death has left her children facing an unimaginable loss.
4: Her sons are in the worst place that you could possibly ever think of. They have lost their mum. It's going to be so hard for them to grow up and to see this on the news, but to see and wonder also, where's Dad? Why is Dad not here? So for them, they've lost both parents.
1: Pakistani officials say at least 14 people have died in a suicide bombing in the country's northwest, with at least six police officers among those killed. Here's the BBC's Anbarasan Etharajan.
5: The blast took place at a busy intersection near a police station during a public demonstration against the recent wave of militant attacks in Pakistan's Swat Valley. Some of those injured are said to be in critical condition. No group has admitted responsibility yet. There has been a surge of violence in Khyber Pakhtunkhwa province, where Islamist militants have been targeting the security forces. The military says more than 800 security personnel and civilians have been killed so far this year.
1: Cyclist Georgia Baker has been announced as Australia's flag bearer for the closing ceremony of the Commonwealth Games that gets underway in a few hours. Baker won four medals at the Velodrome, with her two gold, taking her Commonwealth career tally to five and equaling the record for the most golds won by an Australian cyclist. Australia has finished competition with 70 gold medals, 41 more than second-placed England. The final day produced three more gold medals at the Velodrome and gold in the men's and women's para pairs bowls. ABC News.
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7: South Australia's weather for Monday: Adelaide 15, Ceduna 17, Port Lincoln 15, Whyalla 17, Roxby Downs 19, Port Augusta 18, Port Pirie 16, Renmark 17, Mount Gambier 13, Kingscote 15, and Broken Hill a top of 17 degrees. 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
11: Good morning. 6 minutes past five in Victoria, New South Wales and Queensland. And he checks his play school clock for the rest of the country to tell you that it's 24 to 5 in South Australia and the Northern Territory. And it's 6 past 3 in Western Australia. As I say, good morning to Kate Mead, ABC reporter, to get us up to date with what's been happening in the news already this morning. It never stops. Good morning, Kate. How was your weekend?
12: Yeah, it was great. We've got a new sheriff in town in you. I was going to play some music.

0: How are you going?
1: I've got my badge and my gun.
0: You ready to hold down the fort?
1: Absolutely.
0: Good.
1: Catching up with you each and every morning to talk about what's going on in the news. And did you have a good weekend?
0: Busy.
1: Let's get through that important bit first.
0: Busy, you know, watching some local footy, running around the state, catching up with friends and children, and then nap time. I like a nap on a Sunday afternoon. A little bit of nap time.
1: A little bit of me time.
0: Yeah.
1: Head on the pillow.
0: Me time or nap time, same, same.
1: Do you try to read a book and just fall asleep? Is that the thing?
0: Do you know what? I could barely get through a page yesterday. That was it. I was done. I was so done, ready for a nap.
1: Ready to come back in here and help us out. Morning. Hey, what's shaping up on a Monday morning news-wise?
0: Well, this is something that you'll see right across your news today, and it's that conversation around when to buy and sell your home and should we be a little bit concerned around some new data or not. This is how it rolls when we get some new data in. So we've got some latest figures from the property data firm at Cotality. They are showing that national property prices in July fell 0.7%, making this the single largest monthly decline in value since December 2022. Now, originally, when people had started talking about this, you might have heard it bubbling along over the last couple of months. It was very centric around Melbourne and Sydney. But now this data is showing that these declines are happening also in Brisbane and Adelaide. So what this is also taking into account is are we going to be expecting more of this? What are we in for? And so the conversation then is around, well, we need to be looking at, are we expecting some higher interest rates coming in or going down? Are we looking at employment rates? Where are they sitting? All those types of things. So we wait and see. But I was speaking to a real estate agent just on Friday and I said, how concerned should we be about this? And she said, well, Kate, when you need to sell or buy, that's when you sell and buy. So sometimes you might lose a bit when you're selling and then you might make a bit when you buy. So yes, follow this data along. Yeah, I mean, she's a real estate agent, so, and I'm not here to give anyone advice, but, you know, I just thought it's so true, isn't it? When you're ready to buy, you need to buy. And when you need to sell for lifestyle reasons, you need to sell. So
1: I guess the other side of it is that the government's policies that were announced a couple of months ago were designed to try and allow younger people, first-time buyers, to get a toehold in the market. They would see that declining prices might be a good sign in that regard, but if you are on the other end of that equation, how do you feel about that, particularly if you are also a property owner that has children who are trying to buy? So you've got this duality. You might be seeing your asset depreciate somewhat, but you're also looking at people in your family or in your circle who are thinking, well, maybe I've got half a chance as well.
0: I can try and get in. Yeah.
1: It's a delicate balance.
0: And that's why you'll be hearing about it today. It's that conversation worth having, and how do we get through this situation that we're in, I guess.
1: And right. I guess the other thing we look at is clearance rates at auctions across weekends, and people are sort of looking to see whether people are being able to actually sell the properties they put on the market or whether that's gone soft as well. So there's so many balls in the air on this one.
0: Yeah, this is it. And I've seen that too. Look, the auctions on the weekend, people aren't turning up, or it's not even being passed in. It's just sitting there. But it's not all doom and gloom, I guess. It depends, like you said, for our young ones that are trying to get in, well, maybe this is their time.
1: Interesting to take some calls on that too. 1-300-800-222. Kate Mead, ABC reporter, with us to talk about that. If you went out there on the weekend, maybe you were looking to buy a property. If you were with a first-time buyer, maybe you're holding your hand through that excruciating process.
0: Oh, it's actually
1: process.
0: The worst, isn't it?
1: It can be, yes.
0: You've just bought that all back.
1: Well, or if you were sitting inside waiting for the price to go up and it sort of stalled as your property didn't quite reach the heights you expected it to. Always good to hear from people on the ground about what that is. 1-300-800-222 or 0437-774-774 if you want to send us an SMS on that particular one. Meanwhile, some interesting stuff going on in regional Australia.
0: Well, let me tell you about the Murrumbidgee Council. They are potentially the very first council, this is for council workers in Australia, to take on a trial four-day week. Now, this means council workers, every Friday they will close, cease, no work on Friday. 52 long weekends are what we're talking about. It sounds pretty good to me so far. Sounds pretty great in terms of saving millions of dollars annually. This is what they've been talking about. But there are some concerns from community members, and they're worrying about their core services.

0: census, so every Friday and there's an issue and they need to get it solved, or they're only in town for one day, regional areas, you go in, you know, it might be the only day that you're able to access those services, and now that you can't. So it's an again, I have an interesting one for you. So on one hand, you can say this is going to save council millions of dollars every Friday, not there. On the other hand, when people need their council, will they be available?
1: It's interesting they chose to do it on the one day. So that's it. They haven't sort of staggered different cohorts of workers across the week so that they cover some, at least somebody's in the shop front on a particular day. They've just gone, Fridays are our down day. Is that how this has worked?
0: Look, this is the information that we have at the moment, that it is going to be a Friday. But there were some conversations happening on Friday about this. Council workers haven't quite got all the details yet, and I think councillors still to give that final, here's how it's going to work. But you're absolutely right. Everyone gone on a Friday? I mean, what would happen here at this station if there was no one here on a Friday? No news happens on a Friday? Is that what you're assuming? It wouldn't work. It wouldn't work. But it is a trial. It's not set in stone. It's not forever. But it's a trial. And when it's an Australian first, of one thing we can be sure, councils right around Australia will be having a look at this to see what are the benefits and, you know, what are those concerns and if it can be rolled out around Australia.
1: So it's pretty much a cost-saving exercise. That's what we're understanding by this. Is it an opportunity for the council that maybe, and we spoke about this a little earlier in the program, that rates, councils, you know, rate capacities are, in some councils are declining. They're not getting as much revenue as they used to. The service demands can actually often increase on councils where the rate base is shrinking because populations get older, for instance, and services are more in demand and they're more complex. So as your rate base shrinks because people stop paying as much tax, they're not working as much, they get older, there's more demands for services and there's nothing to pay for it. So this is a really difficult balance for some councils to deal with.
0: And the detail that I'll be looking for, Francis, too, will be, is it everyone's taking a pay cut by not working a day? Or is it that, okay, you'll do an extra couple of days every day so that this Friday can happen? But then I'm not sure where the savings comes in. So this is, look, it'll be discussed today. You may hear it in your local news. But yeah, we'll be keeping an eye on this and see how it works, if it works or what are the failings.
1: 4 day week, you like that idea, do you?
0: Oh, I do, but it wouldn't exist in what I do. The news does not suddenly stop. What a dream. What a dream that would be.
1: Everyone just stay home and make no news on a Friday so Kate can have a rest.
0: And all I'd be doing is napping, people. There would be nothing productive happening.
1: National Sleep Day every Friday.
0: Oh, my gosh. If there was a campaign to run for in an election.
1: You reckon we could win a seat with that?
0: Oh, I'd have a good go at it. Everyone come in, now be quiet, have a nap.
1: Conviction politician. You could really sell that in. It's something you really believe in. Now, we've all had a car in our lives, Kate, that we've, you know, we've taken to the limit, to steal a line from the Eagles, taken to the limit, driven into the ground, basically, because I couldn't afford a new one. It just keeps going. You know, you don't get it serviced because who's going to service an old bomb, but you keep driving it anyway. But you've got a story for me this morning, which takes this to a whole new level.
0: Whoa. What's the most amount of Ks you've had on a car?
1: Oh, it was about...
0: Can't skim over this.
1: About 200.
0: Yeah.
1: Which is not a lot.
0: Yeah, well,
1: for a country person, that's peanuts, isn't it?
0: Well, look, we had an old Land Rover Defender, one of those big trucks that was a troop carrier with 11 seats or something. 400 Ks it did. We were paying more money to keep it patched up together than I care to talk about. But in the end, yeah, it had to go to car heaven, wherever that is. But, 400-odd Ks.
1: 400 Ks.
0: Yeah, but we got it secondhand. You know, it wasn't brand new. But this car that I want to tell you about, it's going up for auction today because it is a little bit unique. 1 million kilometres. 1,000,000. It hasn't moved off that. It's set there, ready to go. It's going up for auction today so that someone gets to say, oh, I've got the 1 million K car. I'm not sure why you would want that, but, you know, I'm sure it's good. It's a 2009 Toyota Land Cruiser, but it is a little bit unique. There's this guy. His name's Gary Driscoll. He's from Neil. He's a stock agent. So now this makes a little bit of sense, right?
1: He's doing the yards out there.
0: He's doing some yards. By yards, we're talking about 180 Ks per day getting around the country. And he has racked up to a million case. So he stopped the car. He said, right, we're putting this thing up for auction. I'm amazed it's still running.
1: So does it
0: That's fantastic, isn't it, though, honestly?
1: On the sort of odometer, does it actually allow, or does it go to 999999 and then go back to zero?
0: I need to see some pictures. I saw a picture of the car or Land Cruiser, but it was on the outside and they've actually written or sign-righted on the front of it or on the side of it the $1 million car, or 1 million K car. And I thought, well, that's a bit of fun. But, yeah, I would love to see what that looks like on the odometer in front of the steering wheel.
1: 1-300-800-222 If you've got a car that's done a million K, or what's the car that you drove into the ground? The one that would never ever give up on you.
0: By the way, that old Defender I'm talking about, yeah. and it had to go. I miss it terribly. It was nothing like driving that Defender. It didn't stop. It just fell apart. You know, we were probably putting it in the ocean and, you know, out the back roads and we shouldn't have been. But
1: in the end, it looked like Fred Flintstone's pedal car.
0: Oh, my God. A friend said to us, Kate, that car, your husband should not be driving that car. I do not know how you are putting kids in that car. Honestly, get it. It needs to go in the ocean and not come back.
1: 1-300-800-222 is the number to call. Kate Mead, ABC reporter, is with us. Time to check in, though, what's been happening in the Commonwealth Games.
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1: Bill McDonald joins us, ABC broadcaster, with all the latest from the Commonwealth Games. G'day, Bill. How are you?
3: G'day, Francis, and welcome aboard, mate. How's it all going?
1: Yeah, we've been going okay this morning. Kate's with me as well. She's keeping me on the straight and narrow, which is
3: Hello,
1: her job.
3: Hello, Kate.
0: Oh,
3: yes.
0: Just. Let's keep that very loose.
3: Heard all about your old, is it a Discovery?
0: Oh, yeah, Defender? Defender, you know.
3: Yeah, yes. I'll be here one of those as well. They go forever.
0: Until they shouldn't. Now, are we at closing ceremony time? What are we looking at the moment?
3: We're looking at about a 6 a.m. start for the closing ceremony, but let's put a big bow on the Commonwealth Games. It's wrapped up. The competition's all wrapped up, and we've had a pretty good games, as you know, and we've had a great finish today. So on the last day, we finished with a bang. 13 medals all up, 5 gold, 4 silver, and 4 bronze. We had 3 come from the cycling and 2 from the para bowls, actually. So congratulations go to 32-year-old Victorian Tara Nealon. She takes home gold today in the women's C4, C5, 1,000 time trial. It's an amazing story. She was an osteopath before becoming a para cycling world record holder. And, you know, she kept a muscular dystrophy diagnosis secret from her family for 7 years because she wanted to shield them from a disease that has affected and impacted her father, her grandfather, uncle and brother. But, gee, she's made a big impact in this sport. She didn't just win gold in this final event. She did so in breaking her own world record, courtesy of Seven. Let's have a listen.
4: Into the green for Tara Nealon. She's going to have the best time and a gold medal to boot. Nealon gets her second gold medal of the Games. 108.761.
5: And a world record effort. The 32-year-old from Melbourne, she came in as the hot favourite, and boy, did she deliver.
3: Yeah, you can't do much better than that. And in the cycling, still in the velodrome, Lee Hoffman, he's won gold in the 1,000-metre time trial just to cap things off. What a cycling meet we've had. Just like the swimmers, the Australians have dominated with a total of 28 medals in the Sir Chris Hoy velodrome. 10 gold for the meet, 10 silver, 8 bronze. Hoffman, he won an historic 4th gold on the final day. He's the first Aussie to win that many at a single Games. And would you believe he hasn't contested this event, the 1,000-metre time trial, for 6 years. Have a listen to how his reaction as to how he managed to get a gold in this, courtesy of Seven.
6: Couldn't have dreamt any better. Yeah, 3 gold, 1 silver. I think it's probably one of the best sprint performances we've had at Commonwealth Games. Don't quote me, but I have to get Josh to check back on the records. But, almost a record-breaking result for an Australian sprinter.
3: And rounded out in the velodrome, we had a gold and silver for Australia in the women's elimination. A gold for Alyssa Pilates from Victoria and silver for Georgia Baker. They're just racking them up. And what an honour for Baker, who also collected 4 gold medals, to be given the the opportunity to be our flag bearer at today's closing ceremony. Lovely honour for her. All up, she's equaled the Aussie record for 5 goals all up at a

0: Commonwealth Games. And then we've got the bowls. Louise Hoskins from Queensland became the oldest Commonwealth Games gold medalist ever, age 76. Hope for all.
1: Fantastic.
0: Oh, I know. I knew you'd love this one, Frances. I'm partnered with Serena Bernal, also from Tweed on the New South Wales coast. Hubby Tony won gold at the Gold Coast Com Games in 2018. Serena, though, she sealed the deal in the final, courtesy of Seven.
2: To the jack. Serena Bernal. She's
3: in.
2: Got the
3: Stick
2: jack.
3: In.
2: And
3: Stick.
2: Is it going to stop?
3: Stop.
2: It has.
3: Huzzah.
2: It has. Serena Bernal has done it. What a shot from Serena. Australia take the gold. It's been 4 years in the making. She said she wanted to come back and convert silver into gold, and she's played the shot of her lifetime.
0: Absolutely. And the last one we got was also in the Para Bowls, and that was congratulations to Damien Delgado from the Tweed Club as well, and his pair partner, James Reynolds, Commonwealth champions in the men's pairs, B6, B8. All up, as I said, we finished on the medal tally with 70 gold, 45 silver, 56 bronze, for a total of 171 medals. By far away, the best Commonwealth nation. Aussie chef to mission and former Olympic swim champ, Petrea Thomas, she's so wrapped with it, she's going out to get a Com Games tattoo, and she was very satisfied with our performance, speaking to Seven.
4: Just been fantastic what our team's been able to do here. I think we probably have exceeded expectations, and you know, the athletes have just been incredible. The performances across the board, across all sports, have just been amazing. So just so super proud of what the team, what the athletes have been able to do here, and what the team behind the team has also created a wonderful environment for that to occur in. So yeah, super proud.
0: There we go, and what a wonderful time it's been amidst all the other stuff that's happening in the world, and cost of living pressures and wars and petrol prices going up, to have some great sport to cheer about. And Aussie's doing really well, I reckon, Frances and Kate. We've got the closing ceremony today, this morning. Delta Goodrum is going to be taking part in that as well. And Simple Minds, the legendary Glasgow rock band, they're going to be the headline act for the farewell party, so that'll be great.
5: Absolutely. Looking forward to seeing them when they come to Australia again next year. So is Sheena Easton going to turn out?
0: No, I don't think she's on the list.
5: Why not?
0: No, I don't know. Who else have we got on the list? Oh, look, there's a few on the list that are going to be making up the closing ceremony. Cammy Barnes, Sandy Thom. Tom, I've never heard of them, but anyway, that doesn't make any difference. And Bems. There you go. But Simple Minds, they're the big ones. Alive and Kicking, and Don't You Forget About Me. That'll be great.
5: Let's go, lads. Good on you, Bill. Thank you.
0: Thanks, Frances. Bye, Kate.
6: See you. Gosh, Bill's done a great job every day keeping us up to date with what's going on at the Com Games. It's been fantastic.
5: Bill McDonald there with the Com Games update. Some car updates for you from Ingrid in Berwick, Cape Mead. 500,000 kilometres twice over, two Subarus. She's very happy with that. And this one from Richard, who says there's currently a Toyota Tarago on car sales, which says it has had 1.2 million kilometres on the clock.
6: But will it keep going?
5: That's it. That's
6: will it keep going?
5: That's the important bit. 1-300-800-222 is the number to call. 1-300-800-222. We'll take more of your calls and talk about this again in a moment. But we do need to catch up with Patrick Hills in a moment with some more sport.
6: Okay, let's do it.
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5: Sledge and Kate Mead with you, and we're joined by Patrick Hills, ABC Sport, to talk to us about local sport over the weekend. Morning, Patrick.
8: Morning, Frances. Morning, Kate.
6: Hey, Patrick, we're down to that time of year in the AFL where people start looking at percentages and they try to work out, now, if this one wins and that one loses, we'll be okay and we might get a shot. And this weekend of football was delivered in spades, not mentioning Carlton straight up, but obviously in spades.
8: Well, of course. No, you've got to mention Carlton straight up, Kate. I think, you know, we are a bit biased, you and I, there being some Carlton supporters, but that win over Brisbane on Saturday night, I think it's the, you know, it's the win they needed to convince any of the doubters that think they can't make the wild card. I'm interested from both of you, though. Are you fans of the wild card, like the sort of the play-in, I guess, from position 7 to 10?
6: It feels like the participation medal to me.
5: The brown ribbon for fourth. I don't know. Look, I think it's, I will give it its due. It's kept the interest in the back end of the competition alive, because for so long with the AFL now, and it's going to extend out even further with another team

0: joining. Once you sort of drop out of contention of the eight midway through the season, it's a long way home playing dead rubber. So it plays that role, and it does give club a shot at it. So, yeah, of course, that game next weekend between St Kilda and Carlton, my team, the Saints and the Blues, becomes almost like a pre-wildcard game for these two teams that, along with the Giants, remain in contention for that 10th spot, Pat.
1: Yeah, exactly. I think that's exactly it. It just adds a bit of intrigue to the back end of the year for these otherwise dead rubber games between clubs. And yeah, Carlton is a prime example there next weekend, St Kilda. Whoever wins that, you assume, probably goes on to play in the wildcard match. Yeah, and I mean, some blokes on this radio station a few years ago wrote a song called Eight Point Game, written on the parody of Carly Simon's, you know, You're So Vain. I think there's a lot more 8 point games written out there to come.
0: So the Blues had a massive win over the Lions in the other games across the weekend. Richmond held off the West Coast Eagles in the bottom of the table battle, and the Melbourne Demons put the absolute end to the Gold Coast Suns finals. So they've been hugely disappointing this year, the Suns.
1: Yeah, after a really promising start, they put the handbrake on and have lost 10 in a row now, so really on the slide. I think it peaked a few weeks ago with Damien Hardwick post-game saying our season's done, even when it categorically wasn't. I think it just shows where that footy club is at. And yeah, the other one was the obvious win, Adelaide getting over the top of Essendon as well. The Richmond game was interesting for me because it's sort of a battle to avoid the wooden spoon, really. So Richmond jump on top of Essendon now in last position again. And West Coast were genuinely gutted, Francis and Kate as well. The players at the end of the game, Willem Dersmer, had tears in his eyes. Like, they really wanted to win that game at the MCG. Didn't quite get it done. But it just shows, I guess, even at the bottom of the ladder, there's still the passion there in the sport as well, even if you're not going well.
0: And just quickly, in the NRL, some big results. The Broncos premiership defence is all but over as well. On Melbourne Storm, even though they won against the Titans yesterday, Craig Bellamy admitting for the first time in 16 years, I think it is, they're not making finals.
1: Yeah, huge there. Two powerhouse clubs of the last little while not going to make it. The Broncos, like you were saying, not going to make the finals after being the champions, I think, which is the first time in a long time that's happened as well. There were error-riddled games as well. We had the Parramatta Eels and the West Tigers have 34 errors in that game. So, yeah, not a great NRL spectacle if you're on the wrong side of the ledger this weekend. But I think the one to watch, as always has been for the last 5 years, is the Panthers.
0: Yeah, here they come again.
1: They're absolutely humming. Yeah,
0: unbelievable. Exactly. Good on you, Pat. Good to talk to you.
1: Thanks, Francis. Thanks, Kate.
0: Pat Mead with an update of the sport. Thank you, Kate.
2: Thank you. Thank you. Thank you, Francis. Well done. Look, all the thank you. Sorry. I'll be honest, I actually nearly called you Trevor, so I apologise for that. But here we are. We're ready to rock.
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6: Good morning, I'm Simon Lauder. The consumer watchdog will increase monitoring of petrol stations for potential price gouging after the end of the fuel excise discount. Treasurer Jim Chalmers has asked the ACCC to increase scrutiny of fuel prices and says service stations and suppliers are on notice. Fuel is expected to rise by at least 16 cents a litre as the relief ends. Companies could face multi-million dollar fines if they're found to be price gouging. A Four Corners investigation has found child labour is still being used to make chocolate, some of which could be sold in Australia. Adele Ferguson has the story.
7: Major chocolate companies have pledged to deal with child labour in cocoa supply chains for decades. But footage obtained by Four Corners shows boys as young as 10 years old working with machetes on a farm in Ghana when they should have been in school. On another farm, a teenager works with pesticides without protective gear. The shocking footage was captured by an insider who said he was also a victim of child labour. The man claims the children in the videos earn as little as 25 cents an hour to help support their families.
6: New data shows Brisbane has joined other major cities recording a downturn in property prices. The latest figures from property data firm Cotality show Brisbane's house prices fell by 0.6% in July. It's the second month in a row Brisbane has seen house prices fall. Analysts say three consecutive interest rate hikes and government tax changes have triggered the weakness. The Saudi Crown Prince has urged US President Donald Trump to pursue diplomacy rather than further attacks against Iran. Here's Middle East correspondent Matthew Doran.
8: The kingdom's de facto leader, Mohammed bin Salman, spoke to President Trump over the weekend as part of a push by the Gulf states to avoid a return to all-out war. Soon after, Donald Trump announced he would cancel planned strikes against Iran, citing requests from Middle East nations and Iran itself, and claiming a framework for a deal to end the war and reopen the Strait of Hormuz had been agreed. But Iranian state media has painted a very different picture. One outlet citing Iranian negotiators saying there was no agreement. Others referencing military sources that no request to halt strikes was made. Matthew Doran, ABC News, Jerusalem.
6: Indonesian rescue crews are trying to find dozens of people at sea after a fire on a passenger ferry killed at least five people. Here's Indonesia correspondent Tim Swanston.
9: The ferry, travelling from Surabaya in East Java to Makassar in South Sulawesi, caught fire on Sunday morning in waters near Madura Island, just off Java. More than 230 passengers and about 40 crew members were on board. Footage on social media shows frightened passengers evacuating, and vision released by Indonesia's search and rescue agency Basarnas shows thick plumes of smoke rising from the side of the ferry. Rescue crews have recovered most of those who were on board. A Navy warship has also been deployed to assist. These types of ferry disasters happen often in Indonesia. The cause of this fire is not yet known.
6: Tech companies that refuse to strike deals with media organisations will be taxed 2.5% of their Australian revenue as Labor finalises its news bargaining incentive laws. The government's initial proposal suggested a tax of 2.25% for tech companies that fail to pay for journalism on their platforms. The final draft will also see networking sites such as LinkedIn asked to strike deals with media organisations. Labor says the laws will safeguard the role of journalism in a well-functioning democracy. Adelaide has soared into the AFL's top four for the first time in 2026 with a 72-point win over Essendon to wrap up round 21. Matt Clinch reports.
10: Adelaide found rhythm with five goals late in the first quarter to lead by 25 points at quarter time and never looked back. The Crows led by 33 points at halftime, 50 at three-quarter time, and kicked 8 goals to 4 to gain valuable percentage, 23-7-145 to the Bombers 11-7-73. Peter Wright booted 6 goals, while Riley Thilthorpe booted 5, and both debutants, Ryan and Ludwig, both kicked a goal on debut, as did mid-season pickup Hugo Hall-Kahan, his first goal in AFL footy, while earlier the Demons defeated the Gold Coast Suns by 9 points and the Tigers by 11 over the Eagles.
6: Tracks.
10: Matt Clinch, ABC News.
6: Track cyclist Georgia Baker will lead her nation at this morning's Commonwealth Games closing ceremony in Glasgow. Baker won 4 medals at the 2026 Games and took her career gold medal tally to 5, equaling the record for an Australian cyclist. Australia claimed 5 golds on the final day of competition to take its overall tally to 70, 41 ahead of second-placed England. Tara Nayland, Alyssa Politis and Lee Hoffman all triumphed at the velodrome. This is ABC News.
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0: I always love to take your calls. We've been talking to you this morning about those cars that won't quit. We heard a story about a car that's being sold as it clicks over its 1,000,000th kilometre driven. Trev's on the Gold Coast. G'day, Trev.
2: Yeah, good morning, Francis. How are you?
0: And are you heading towards a million in your car?
2: Well, I should

0: around every 8,000 kilometres.
1: Uh-huh.
0: And keep it under control, because being a diesel, you got to keep the service up to them.
1: Fair enough, mate. Well, safe driving today. Are you in the car today?
0: No, I'm just finished mopping floors, mate. I'm at work.
1: All right, mate. Well, look, thank you for talking to us.
0: Have a good day.
1: Safe driving when you get back into it as well on ABC Radio. Let's catch up now with Pete Stapleton, who's the duty forecaster at the Bureau of Meteorology, to find out how the weather's shaping up across the country. I bet Pete's driven a couple of cars like that. Hello, Peter.
2: Yeah, morning, Francis. Lovely to speak to you and your listeners.
1: Have you been lucky enough to have a car that's clicked over hundreds of thousands of Ks?
2: Oh, certainly. Certainly not, because I'm one of those kind of inner city people that didn't get their license till their 30s. So my current car is my only car of my life, and I'm not sure exactly what the kilometre is up to on that one, but given it's mostly a commuting car around the city with the odd, long drive to Adelaide or to the country, I don't think it'd be approaching anything like your previous caller, that's for certain.
1: No, I think Trev might have you covered for the 735,000 Ks there, Pete.
2: Definitely, yes.
1: How's the weather looking today?
2: No. Yes, well, it's pretty, I guess it's a pretty typical winter's day ahead for most of the country. Having a look across the synoptic chart here, we can see that the main influences on the weather across the country at the moment is basically a big high-pressure system and ridge that goes over most of the country, keeping it generally clear and settled. The exception to that is in the southeast of the country. We do have a front, cold front and low pressure system that's currently just to the west of Tassie, and that's going to be affecting the southeast of SA today, Victoria and also Tassie, with some showery and colder weather. Decent amount of cold air in behind that front today. So we will see some showers, particularly, as I said, through most of Tassie, particularly coastal parts of Victoria. Most of the state of Victoria will get some type of showers today. And as I said, it will also be affecting the southeast corner of South Australia. That's bringing in some colder air, at least for the southeast corner of the country. Otherwise, as I said, the high pressure system is really dominant, and so we will see just some stream showers for exposed parts of the North Queensland coast. Most of the country should be rain free today. One exception to that is the far northwest of WA. We do have a trough and kind of upper trough sitting over that area, and so it's producing a little bit of a cloud band. So there will be some rain through the far northwest of WA in that far west Pilbara and north Gascoyne area. So that's generally, as I said, across the country, that's the general outlook for today. As I was saying, temperature-wise, we're looking at a fairly not too much of a change on the anomalies today. So for the max temp anomalies, looking across the country, it's pretty much within 2 degrees, either positive or negative, of the average August temperatures today. Again, the one exception to that is in the west. We are seeing some more elevated temperatures over there in the west. Temperatures even 4 to 6 degrees above average for parts of particularly southwest Western Australia. Otherwise across the country, things all within about 2 degrees of average for August. So, yeah, as I said, that's pretty much the overview for today. I might just go around the capital city temperatures, starting off with Darwin. Mostly sunny day there and 31 degrees. Coming down to Brizzy, partly cloudy day there at 22. Sydney is looking at a shower or two developing, 23 degrees. Shower or two in Melbourne, 15 degrees. Possible shower for Canberra and 16. Hobart is looking at a shower or two and 14. Adelaide, a shower or two and 15. And over in the west, a sunny day for Perth, 23, but then showers coming late in the day.
1: 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Pete Stapleton there, duty forecaster at the Bureau.

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0: Trevor's given us a call from Beaufort this morning. How are you, Trev?
2: Good, mate. Yourself?
0: Not too bad. A million Ks on your car's clock, or how are you going out there?
2: I've driven tour buses in the outback that regularly used to get 1.1 to 1.6 million. I've got a VT50, which is the same as a Ranger.
0: Yep.
2: And the trouble is the motors blow at about 200,000. For anybody that's a listener, pretty please get your mechanic to change the fuel filter on your next service and put in some injector cleaner, like literally all the time. Or your next big bill might be 10 to 15 grand for a motor. Besides that, they're a tough car.
0: Yep.
2: But they've just got this one problem that when it happens, your motor just goes in 5 seconds.
0: So what do you reckon is the max you can get out of a vehicle like that before it really does just become cactus? You told me 1.6 million Ks on one of those tour buses. That's pretty hectic.
2: And mind you, every trip I was doing, Francis, was across the outback. So that was 400 Ks of pool dust on the Unadatta track, like proper dirt that'll get into everything. And that's the old Land Cruiser motor. So the thing is, all the old diesels were literally bulletproof, but these modern common rail diesels, the system is nothing like it used to be, and all the anti-pollution gear on them, the EGR, everything, all that stuff fails, and it all costs a terrible amount to replace. But I think the big trouble is, it's well-intentioned,
0: yep,
2: but when you've got a car that's meant to be able to get easy 800,000 Ks such as a diesel, you won't find, I put a challenge to any listener in Australia, tell me about a Ranger or a VT50 that's got 350,000 Ks on it.
0: Fair enough, Trev. Safe driving out there today, mate.
2: No worries, but...
0: Talk to you soon, Trev there from Beaufort, with some tips on how to get the most out of your vehicle here on ABC Radio Overnights. Have your Monday started well? This will put a smile on your face.

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0: Thanks for all your messages that you've been sending through about the cars you drive. Quite extraordinary what some people are being able to get from the vehicles that they use. We have two Hiluxes, Utes, from Chris in Geraldton. One's done over 500,000 Ks, the other over 700,000 Ks. That's good value for your money there, Chris. Thanks for your message, and keep them coming through too. 1-300-800-222 is the number to call, or 0437-774-774. Now, National Homelessness Week has begun. It's 3rd to the 9th of August, and it's an opportunity for all of us to focus on what is a national problem, and that is the homeless situation both in regional and urban communities, which hasn't abated. If anything, it's gotten worse, and there must be more effort and focus on how to try to deal with this. And one organisation, Orange Sky, is reminding us that new data is telling us that we, as Australians, are turning a blind eye, it seems, to people doing it tough. We're finding it hard to start conversations with people in our own community who are either sleeping rough or are homeless. In fact, almost a third admit to walking past someone they believe is sleeping rough or experiencing homelessness without acknowledging them. So what can we do about it? Lucas Patchett is CEO and co-founder of Orange Sky Laundry. And as part of National Homelessness Week, he joins us here on ABC Radio Overnights today. G'day, Lucas. How are you?
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0: Tell us about your organisation first, Orange Sky. What sort of work do you do for homeless people?
2: Yeah, so Orange Sky, we support people experiencing homelessness with access to laundry, showers, but most importantly, a place for conversation and connection. So we've got bright orange vans, we've got many different asset types we take around to different communities and support people who are having a tough time and have laundry, showers, conversation. So started in Brisbane 12 years ago now, sort of in 60 communities around Australia.
0: So it's one of those really practical approaches to dealing with someone who's doing it tough, sleeping rough, or found themselves unhoused. What difference can that make, washing their clothes, from something as simple as that to someone's circumstance?
2: Yeah, the great thing about washing is it takes time. So it's a chance then to just have a conversation, and the fact that we turn up at the same time, same place every week means we're building ongoing relationships as well. And then those relationships can lead to supporting people through that journey of hardship. It might be then linking them in with another service, or really just sitting with people through what could be a tough time. So I think the great thing about laundry is it takes time, and everyone needs to do it. So, and we've been able to tap into that and support people through that journey.
0: And tell us about how you got to be involved in this. Was it like an epiphany for you that you had to do something about it? Was there an experience you had that made you think this is what's required? What happened for you?
2: Yeah, my best mate Nick and I went to school together, and our school actually ran a food service for people doing it tough. So at a very early age, had our eyes open to homelessness, and we're really curious as to why it was such a big issue in our own backyard. So we, one day, a couple of years out of school, we're reflecting and thinking about we want to do something a little bit more for people in our community, and stumbled on this idea of putting washing machines and dryers in a van and just doing it. And it took off, and people started getting behind it, and people started using the service, and people started supporting us to go to more communities as well.
0: So you've got a big footprint, as you said, lots of different services being offered right across the country. So you'll have a fairly good understanding of what that homelessness picture is in Australia. What can you tell us about it, at the start of this year's Homelessness Week? Is it something that we're seeing get worse and worse?
2: Yeah, so this year, for instance, the most recent census data is 5 years old now, but they found 122,000 people experiencing homelessness. But we know that more than 289,000 people engaged with services, specialist homelessness services last year. So there's definitely a growing need. Orange Sky services are busier than ever. Year on year, we're up 6% in terms of the total number of washes that we're doing as well. But that's, so we know there's more people reaching out for support and more people doing it tough. And that's a combination of so many different things. It's a combination of housing, cost of living, and just generally people who are struggling.
0: And I guess you'd see a change in the demographics of people who are finding themselves unhoused, more older people who probably never expected themselves to be in this situation.
2: Yeah, that's the biggest one, definitely, is people who are reaching out for support.

0: for the first time. So they might not be unhoused, but they might be sort of getting close to the edge. They might be feeling a little bit more pressure in their budget. So it's a really broad range in terms of homelessness. It doesn't discriminate. It can affect anyone at any time.
1: Lucas Patchett's with us. He's CEO and co-founder of Orange Sky Laundry, who are on the front lines providing washing services for people who are homeless across the country. And you've been talking about the importance of connection in our conversation and just sitting down with people. Why is that so important? What sort of difference can that make?
0: I think for someone who is in, you know, doing it really tough, that sometimes the just friendly face, sometimes the person who checks in says, how are you, and doesn't have an agenda to their conversation. It's not, hey, we must go through these 10 steps to get you into XYZ process or system. I think that just being there and checking in on people can make a big difference. And I think for us, we've found a niche in that. We've, you know, that every week we're doing upwards of 3,000 hours of conversation on the streets. And so that's really central to what we do, and a big thing that we, you know, everyone, no matter if you're homeless or not, needs connection and needs support. And I think that we're just trying to lean into that little niche and support people through that.
1: Fair enough. I guess it'd be the double whammy, wouldn't it, of being homeless but also loneliness, which is another epidemic we deal with, and that can make it even, you know, absolutely exacerbate the sense of crisis people feel.
0: Totally, yeah, definitely. We're seeing more and more people who are lonely as well and coming down to shift for a chat.
1: So what do you say to people who, you know, most people, I think, have a good sense of community spirit about them, might want to approach someone but might feel intimidated or might not have a way to approach people and say, just to acknowledge that they're there? What's the approach that people should or can take?
0: I think for me, and it is, you know, definitely can be a challenging one, and people are, we found that people are scared to take those steps and to reach out. And I think for me, it's acknowledging, it's making eye contact with someone, saying, "G'day, mate." It doesn't need to be a, you know, in-depth conversation or stop for 20 minutes or anything like that. I think that when you've got the blinkers on and you're walking on your way to work or wherever it might be, I think that just sometimes a simple acknowledgement and looking someone in the eye can make a big difference.
1: And just to finish, you must have seen so many people who have used your service. You must find also there are people who come out the other side of it, and you see the benefits of them having that connection and getting their life back on track as a way of keeping you optimistic about the future.
0: Totally. Every week we hear beautiful stories from our volunteers and our communities all across the country saying, hey, this person is no longer coming to shift. We're so happy that they've been able to transition into housing or into a better situation. I think that it starts with conversation and then taking it where it can go from there.
1: Thanks for talking to us today. It is such an important week, isn't it, to have that focus on the situation with homelessness. And people can visit Orange Sky's Homeless Week campaign page. What will they find there?
0: Yeah, jump on there. You can find out more about Orange Sky, find out a bit more about the research that we've done. And if you want to find out about a local Orange Sky service, jump on board and volunteer, then head there as well.
1: Give us the website there, Lucas.
0: Orangesky.org.au.
1: Pretty straightforward. Thank you for talking to us today.
0: Awesome. Thanks so much.
1: Lucas Patchett there, CEO and co-founder of Orange Sky Laundry, talking to us about the ability just to say hello to someone who might be homeless or in a precarious circumstance so that they get a sense that they're not alone, that they've been recognised, and just that connection, the simple act of connecting with people. You never know where that conversation might lead. It just might get someone through the day, which might be just enough for the time being. So if you do have that opportunity to do that today, make sure you take that opportunity as it comes along. Francis Leach with you here on this Monday morning, my first outing in this job today, taking over from Trev. So I hope you've enjoyed the program so far. It's almost coming up to news time. And after that, your local breakfast programs will be with you. But first, before we do that, this is the sound of Jem Casadaley.

0: Jim Cassadaly. Let go of myself here on ABC Radio. Coming up to the news. Speak to you tomorrow morning. It's news time.
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2: ABC News, good morning, I'm Simon Lauder. The Consumer Watchdog will increase monitoring of petrol stations for potential price gouging after the end of the fuel excise discount. Treasurer Jim Chalmers has asked the ACCC to increase scrutiny of fuel prices and says service stations and suppliers are on notice. Fuel is expected to rise by at least 16 cents a litre as the relief ends. Companies could face multi-million dollar fines if they're found to be price gouging. A Four Corners investigation has found child labour is still being used to make chocolate, some of which could be sold in Australia. Adele Ferguson has the story.
3: Major chocolate companies have pledged to deal with child labour in cocoa supply chains for decades. But footage obtained by Four Corners shows boys as young as 10 years old working with machetes on a farm in Ghana when they should have been in school. On another farm, a teenager works with pesticides without protective gear. The shocking footage was captured by an insider, who said he was also a victim of child labour. The man claims the children in the videos earn as little as 25 cents an hour to help support their families.
2: New data shows the downturn in the housing market broadened and deepened even further in July. Figures from property data firm Cotality show weakness in the market is no longer confined to Sydney and Melbourne. Home values in Brisbane and Adelaide fell 0.6% and 0.2% for the month, respectively, marking the second consecutive decline for both cities. Analysts say three consecutive interest rate hikes and government tax changes have triggered the weakness. The Saudi Crown Prince has urged US President Donald Trump to pursue diplomacy rather than further attacks against Iran. Here's Middle East correspondent Matthew Doran.
4: The kingdom's de facto leader, Mohammed bin Salman, spoke to President Trump over the weekend as part of a push by the Gulf states to avoid a return to all-out war. Soon after, Donald Trump announced he would cancel planned strikes against Iran, citing requests from Middle

0: Middle East nations and Iran itself, and claiming a framework for a deal to end the war and reopen the Strait of Hormuz had been agreed. But Iranian state media has painted a very different picture, one outlet citing Iranian negotiators saying there was no agreement, others referencing military sources that no request to halt strikes was made. Matthew Doran, ABC News, Jerusalem.
1: Indonesian rescue crews are trying to find dozens of people at sea after a fire on a passenger ferry killed at least five people. Here's Indonesia correspondent Tim Swanston.
2: The ferry, travelling from Surabaya in East Java to Makassar in South Sulawesi, caught fire on Sunday morning in waters near Madura Island, just off Java. More than 230 passengers and about 40 crew members were on board. Footage on social media shows frightened passengers evacuating, and vision released by Indonesia's search and rescue agency, Basarnas, shows thick plumes of smoke rising from the side of the ferry. Rescue crews have recovered most of those who were on board. A Navy warship has also been deployed to assist. These types of ferry disasters happen often in Indonesia. The cause of this fire is not yet known.
1: Firefighters from Australia and New Zealand have travelled to the United States as the Pacific Northwest faces its worst fire season in decades, with more than 800,000 hectares already burned. North America correspondent Lauren Day reports.
3: Thousands of people and at least one hospital have been evacuated in Washington state, where dozens of fires have triggered a state of emergency. The Australian and New Zealand crews are among 4,000 firefighters attempting to bring the fires under control. Tens of thousands of people have been left without power from the blazes across Washington and Oregon. The Pacific Northwest is facing its worst fire season in more than 30 years. Lauren Day, ABC News, Washington.
1: The closing ceremony of the Commonwealth Games is underway, with track cyclist Georgia Baker leading Australia at the Hydro Indoor Arena in Glasgow. Baker was named flag bearer for the ceremony after winning four medals, taking her career gold tally to five and equaling the record for an Australian cyclist. The 31-year-old says she's honoured to be given the role.
4: I just reflected straight away on when I was young, like watching like these ceremonies on TV and seeing my idols carry out the flag, and then I'm just really proud. It's like one of the biggest honours, I think, in my career.
1: Australia has claimed five gold medals on the final day of competition, taking the overall tally to 70, which is 41 ahead of second best England, while 76-year-old Louise Hoskins became the oldest gold medal winner in Games history, as Australian duos tasted victory in both the men's and women's para bowls. You're up to date with the latest ABC News.
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6: Mani nina budni gana yartana, nina padni padni ma puki mokapandu. 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Wara gana bira tiakandu, puki bira tiakandi, tarkari mankutichadlu. We are broadcasting on sacred Kaurna land. We pay our respects to all the Kaurna people, past, present and to our future generations. 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The spirit still lives amongst the steel, concrete, roads and lawns. Now let's recognise the Kaurna people, the language and land, and learn about the past so that we can seize our future.
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7: Good morning, 5:30 clubbers for another week. 10 degrees, it's not as cold as it has been, but a bit of rain around Adelaide at the moment, Sonia.
8: Good morning, yes. And I've got to say, I woke up thinking, it must be 2 degrees this morning. I'm feeling so cold. Checked my bomb app and went, oh, it's one of the warmer mornings.
7: It is.
8: How can that be?
7: Yeah. Well, because it's rain, because it's cloud, it's not letting the air.
8: I know. But I'm going, why was I feeling so cold?
7: Yeah.
8: When I woke up? I don't know.
7: Well, maybe if it's your cold heart that's just not pumping blood to. Well, that's it.
8: Yes, that could exactly be chilling. What it is. That's. I hadn't factored that bit in, but you're absolutely right, Jules.
7: Yes. Hey, just, I don't know if we'll go anywhere with this, but you know I love talking about supermarkets. I thought you were going to say something. You're looking at me expectantly.
8: No, I'm waiting ideas. Expectedly for the story.
7: Ideas for supermarkets. Okay.
8: What?
7: So,
8: what do you mean ideas? They're just the same. In fact, if you go to certain brands, they're the same everywhere you go, aren't they? They're placed exactly same, so you know where to go to get things.
7: You know, I've got ideas of only one-way aisles because of people, you know, if

0: if there's two trolleys going down an aisle, it can
1: You don't
0: cause...
1: like head-to-head trolleys?
0: No, I just think aisle should be one way.
1: Head-on crash with the trolleys.
0: Exactly. Cause...
1: But it's kind of, they're usually big enough for a two-way.
0: Not really. Not if people are having a conversation, there's two shopping trolleys by side.
1: How multitasking are you getting at your shopping?
0: Well, I've got cash-only aisles. You know, you've heard these.
1: I know that you've got times that certain people are not allowed to go to supermarkets at certain times.
0: I'd like to know when people actually go. That's a good topic because I went to the supermarket at 4:45 a.m. Sorry, 4:45 p.m. yesterday.
1: Yeah.
0: 15 minutes before it shut. It was madness. Like, it was so crowded. There were people running around. There was a massive queue to get on the self-serve. It was like the pandemic, to be honest, just before lockdown.
1: That's me. Because you only think about... Because most supermarkets stay open during the week, don't they, till 8 or 9 or something?
0: Yeah, yeah.
1: And so you've got time.
0: Yeah.
1: But on a Saturday and a Sunday,
0: yeah.
1: You know, you're going 4:30, I'm just going to start thinking, what am I going to do for tea tonight? Yeah. And you go, I've got to go and get something for tea.
0: Yeah.
1: And it's going to close in 15 minutes by the time I get there.
0: So it's,
1: I get it. That's me.
0: There's desperation.
1: So are you telling me I can't go to the supermarket at that time now?
0: Well,
1: because that's when you're there. Maybe what we should say, Jules, is that that's when you're not allowed to go.
0: No, I don't think – I think you and I should not go to the supermarket after, you know, between 4 and 5 p.m. or 5 and 6 p.m. because we can get there earlier. I think in consideration of people who work 9 to 5, we should be going in the middle of the day. That would be another one of my rules. But anyway,
1: really?
0: Yes.
1: Except that's kind of dinner time and when you start thinking about things.
0: That is. Yeah, but we just have to suck it up and go a bit earlier.
1: Right. You want us to be a little bit more organised.
0: Yeah, I just think...
1: What do you think about time-restricted shopping?
0: Yeah.
1: According to your schedule...
0: Well, do you think people like us should go in the middle of the day so we don't crowd the supermarkets?
1: Well, yes, that makes sense, but I don't know that you can rule it out.
0: I've got a friend who goes to the supermarket at the same time every week. You know, it's just a regular, you know, every day. You know, some people have that... They just have a routine and they're always...
1: Wednesday morning is shopping morning, for instance. Yeah?
0: Or Friday night or, you know, or Monday morning, you know, every day that week is the shopping day.
1: I've got people I know who are older who complain about not having visitors and that. And someone will say they're coming around on a Wednesday morning.
0: Yeah.
1: And they go, I'm sorry, I'm shopping that morning.
0: Really?
1: And they don't do anything else during the rest of the week.
0: Really?
1: Yes.
0: So they'll cancel guests?
1: No, well, they'll just say, no, I'm not going to be home.
0: Yes.
1: Yeah, no, totally. Because they can't have their routine changed.
0: Well,
1: But then there are also people, I could not live like this, but there are people, and maybe this is a sense of order, who will have the same meal on a Monday as a Tuesday, and then a different meal, but the same meal every Tuesday. Like Monday soup night, Tuesdays... burgers, Wednesdays, pasta, Thursdays. I don't really.
0: I do that. I have. I go to Central Markets and I'll have like ravioli Tuesday, Wednesday. I'll have soup on Monday. I'll have red meat on a Friday. So if you know, it depends if it's a lamb chop or a steak. Red meat on a Friday. Saturdays I could be out, so I don't. You know, whatever.
1: Oh, you don't plan. You free ball that night, do you?
0: I free ball that night and fish on a Sunday, Sonia.
1: Really?
0: Fish on a Sunday night. Yeah, I have a regular meal.
1: I just could not do that. I go, what do I feel like?
0: Yeah. But before we get to, do you have a supermarket habit? Do you go on the same day every week or are you like Sonia, you just haphazard and you rush?
1: Yeah.
0: But
1: I free will.
0: But this story is a friend of mine was so annoyed at the self-serve checkout.
1: Yeah.
0: Because she was there and, you know, she had to bring a trolley in because, you know, there was only one person who was, you know, one person working there. That she got halfway through and there were so many unauthorized items in the bagging area and she was trying to call the person over, you know, have to reset the thing.
1: Yeah.
0: That she walked out.
1: She left all her stuff there.
0: She had half of her stuff scanned, half of the stuff still in the trolley and it kept stuffing up, asking her to call an attendant. She just left it, walked out. Just said, no, that's too hard. You can deal with this now. You can deal with all this stuff.
1: You haven't come when I needed you, so
0: I'm going.
1: Lead me to it.
0: I've never heard of that before. Because you know how normally we just put up with it?
1: Yeah, well, and you wait and wait and wait and wait and wait. Yes.
0: Yeah.
1: And when they're causing the problem.
0: Yeah.
1: I bought something, electrical goods recently, and I had to sit there for 3/4 of an hour while they were trying to work out an admin issue. And I did go, I'm not sure I want to hang around with this. I did, because it wasn't really their fault.
0: Yeah.
1: But at the same time, you just go, oh, yeah. This was all a lot harder than I imagined. Yeah.
0: Well,
1: a lot harder.
0: 1-300-222-891. Do you? I mean, there's two things here, and they lead into each other. Do you go to the supermarket at the same time every week, and do you cook the same meals on the same day every week? Do you find that?
1: Yeah,
0: odd?
1: I couldn't do that. I need to go with what I'm feeling on the day, how many people are around. I think I'd be a bit bored if I knew that I was going to expect soup on a Monday and ravioli on a Tuesday. I don't know. I need to go with what I'm feeling.
0: It keeps your mind free for other things, though.
1: Yeah, no, I get that. I do actually understand that. That's part of the organisational process. See, but in my head, I understand it, but my belly doesn't understand it.
0: I also lay the clothes out the night before.
1: Oh, see, no, I love that. I wish I was more organised like that. Because I think that does make things easier. Yeah. I'm just not that organised the night before.
0: Really? Well, 1-300-222-891. Let's go to Sweet Talk Supermarket.
1: I really wish I was more like you on that front, Jules.
0: That laid your clothes out.
1: I wish I could lay my clothes out at night. I have done it.
0: Yeah.
1: And it's been miraculous. But
0: it is.
1: It's not miraculous enough for me to keep doing it, apparently.
0: Let's go to Marika on 1-300-222-891. Good morning, Marika.
2: Good morning. I tell you what, I'm screaming with laughter with all this paper.
1: Why is that? Are we talking about you, Marika? Are we talking about you?
2: I'm actually nearly 80, right? I live in a retirement village. When they're all asleep at 7 o'clock in the morning, I go out. I still drive, luckily, locally. And I go down to Foodland at Brighton and I shop. There's no hardly anyone on the road, Sonia. There's no parking problems. There's no queues at the checkout. There's no screaming kids. And I did that since COVID, and it's getting harder. I'll admit that. I'm not stupid, but it's wonderful.
1: So what? And do you do it on a particular day of the week, Marika?
2: Saturday morning. Don't you dare ring me at 7 o'clock or text me.
1: Why do you go on a Saturday morning? Isn't that the busiest day? Like, and you've got other options, I'm saying. Like,
2: hey, at 7 o'clock in the morning when everyone's still
1: in bed. Yeah.
0: See, people sleep in on the weekend.
1: Yeah, that's true. Yeah. I just figured, Marika, like, not everyone's going to the supermarket at 7 o'clock on Monday morning, for instance.
2: Yeah. Hey, Jules, I'm retired. Every day is a retirement holiday.
0: But I think Saturday morning 7 a.m. is genius. I haven't thought of that, but
2: and you get petrol, you don't have to queue up
0: because it is a sleep-in day.
1: Yeah,
0: and if you're under 30, you've probably been out Friday night, so you're definitely sleeping in.
1: Yeah,
0: and
2: of course there's a different population out there. I can understand that, but that's what suits me.
1: Well, it works for you. So if someone wants to visit you at 7 a.m. on a Saturday morning, you're not going to be there, Marika.
2: Skip it. And then in the village, the girl next door does coffee. So by 10 o'clock, we have coffee. And I don't even put my shopping away because I've had breakfast and probably unwound. And I thought, well, I could shut the door up and I'll come back to it.
0: And Marika, do you have the same meals on particular days of the week?
2: Oh, Jules, I'm in your category. Monday, I make my list, what I'm going to have. Sonia, you'll be absolutely horrified.
1: What's Monday? Yeah. Well, hang on, what are we today? Yeah, Monday. What's for dinner tonight?
2: A pork parcel with vegetables. You stick it all. My butcher, it's not the butcher. I can't talk about.
0: Yeah, no, you can tell. Yeah, that's all right.
2: Well, there's a little butcher at the Brighton Foodland there.
1: Yeah, Brighton, yeah.
2: Stop in the mall. And he has beautiful, does little, they're a puff pastry and it's pulled pork parcel. You stick that in the oven with your vegetables, Sonia, for an hour and it's done. All
1: beautiful.
2: In one.
0: Well, that's
1: and
0: very
1: so what's
0: nice.
1: Tuesday? Is Tuesday like pasta night or something?
2: Spaghetti bolognese.
1: It's there, pasta. Yeah, that's okay. And you've got a soup night as well?
2: Usually lunchtime or on the week.
1: Okay.
0: See, very organised.
1: So well, makes it, yeah.
0: Thank you, Marika.
1: Okay.
0: Yeah.
1: Marika's one of those people.
0: I'm surprised because usually I'm the hot mess. And now you're the kind of random.
1: I'm not the hot mess. I'm in this way. I like to just freeform and go with what you're feeling and be prepared to adapt to whatever happens in that moment.
0: Let's go to Wayne from Elizabeth East. So we talk about your supermarket habits. Do you go the same time every week, and do you have the same meals on particular days of the week? Good morning, Wayne.
3: Good morning, guys. How are we?
0: Good, Wayne. Now you've got a supermarket tale for us.
3: Yes, during COVID, I'd gone there and shopped up big, as many other customers were all in there. Everyone's up to where all the checkouts are, and trolleys are absolutely brimming. And as per usual, the one that keeps on advertising down, down, down, never has any staff on the checkout.
0: Yeah.
3: And I've asked them twice, walked over to the centre that they hang out in, can you please open up a checkout? I waited nearly 10 minutes. In the end, I said to every other customer, I said, I've had enough of this. I'm going to walk straight out the door. I'm not ever going to come back to this supermarket again. And I've since shopped always in Foodland ever since, because they always have checkouts open. And the lady behind me was rather, so she said, you can't do that. I said, I'm doing it. See you later.
0: So you
3: never see me again.
0: So you walked out.
1: Wow, and with a full shopping trolley there.
0: You just left the trolley.
3: Just left it. Yeah, just left it there, laughing my head off. And told every other customer who's waiting there should do the same thing as well. Because, I'm not going through I don't use those self-serve ones. I value people having jobs, you know, and I've never used them either. I'm not going to go through there with a full trolley either. No way.
0: I know people like you, Wayne, who just, you know, they think it's costing people's jobs. You know, they think, well, if you're going to make us do the work, why aren't the prices cheaper? Like, why aren't we getting it cheaper? And the only thing down is the staff at the supermarket.
3: Correct. Spot on, Jules. Down, down, down in the customer service. You've got no idea how customer service works.
1: And
3: there's no service there at all.
1: I've got to say, I don't have a lot of experience with the self-checkout. But because I tend to go through checkouts. I have done it, don't get me wrong. Mm. But I just find that there's always someone on. There is very rarely a time you go through without an issue. Mm. And so the staff member always has to do it. So what are they saving overall? Well, there is a staff member always monitoring what you do.
0: There's a staff member for about 60
1: five or six.
0: 69.
1: Yeah, no, that's true.
0: Sometimes it's about 20, 30 people.
1: Yeah.
0: Thank you, Wayne. I do like your little very loud protest. Good on you.
1: Oh, Ange reckons it's disrespectful to leave your trolley. But I'm just going, you've asked and said and you've waited, how long are you expected to wait?
0: Yeah. And you know what gets me about those self-serve things and what was a step too far? When you start weighing your own vegetables and have to stick in the code, don't you think?
1: You don't have to stick in the code. You just press a picture.
0: Yeah, I know. But it's like, why are we weighing our own vegetables and having to choose what sort of vegetable they are?
1: Jules, putting the thing on the
0: the
1: plate.
0: Yeah.
1: And choosing the vegetable is not weighing your own.
0: Yeah, but, I mean, sometimes you don't know the difference between a Haas and a Shepherd avocado or, we've got a... You know, choose the type of potato we've got. Not everyone knows if it's a, you know, if it's a Dutch cream or a Kipler.
1: Quite have that. It gives you the options and there's pictures. I think you can. It's like, you know, not Scrabble. What was that game? Match the picture when you were little.
0: Yeah, it's like.
1: It's not that hard, Jules.
0: Guess who?
1: I think you're making this more complicated than it needs to be.
0: Let's go to Lorraine from Athelstan on 1300 222 891. Lorraine, do you have your supermarket day?
4: I certainly do. I go every Thursday morning like the other lady at 7 o'clock. I get down there. There's nobody else in the supermarket. I can fly through and do all I want. And then I do go to a checkout. If I want to put my own stuff through, I'll ask to be paid to work there because I don't think that's really, really good. And I don't blame that other lady for walking out on it after all those problems.
1: Yeah, no, I'm with you, Lorraine.
0: Yeah.
1: So 7 a.m. on a Thursday, so early morning it would be the way to go. So maybe Jules, to get, you know, on board with this, he should get up an hour earlier and go to one of these 24-hour supermarkets.
0: No, I should. You know what I'll do, Lorraine? I'm going to leave the show at 6:30 and do my shop, and I'll be back at 8 one morning. And you can do it the next day, Sonia.
1: Oh, gee, thanks. Gee, thanks. Oh, so it works for you, Lorraine.
0: It works for you?
4: It it certainly works for me. I'm a morning person anyway, and I just find, like the other lady, I am actually 80 now, and I find it so much nicer to be not having to push through crowds and kids and all that sort of thing. And the only problem I do

0: have at the moment. I'm not mentioning where I do go, but the one girl who is always on the checkout at that hour of the morning is so miserable. She doesn't even say hello to you when you come there. And before she went on, I used to have a little guy who was so friendly, and that's the only disappointing part about my shop now.
1: Okay, Lorraine. Well, see if you can cheer her up. You know,
2: this is your challenge, Lorraine.
1: Yeah,
2: we're setting you a challenge to do something to make her have a big smile, and we want you to report back whether you've been successful.
0: Okay, I'll keep that in mind.
2: Because you seem quite lovely, Lorraine. I'm sure you could push her into a smile.
1: Yes. Thank you, Lorraine. It's 8 minutes to six. You're listening to the 5:30 Club, 891 ABC Adelaide. Sonia and Jules for breakfast. Maha from Happy Valley is a regular 5:30 Clubber. Maha, now you organise your meals, is that correct?
0: Yes. Good morning, Sonia and Jules. And, I'm a bit organised. And, Sonia, I don't definitely run to the supermarket to get my dinner before 5. Saturdays are pasta and pizza night, and Sundays are chapati for dinner.
2: Oh, yeah.
0: And other days are a mix. But they are not the same every week.
2: Oh, they're not?
0: Yeah.
2: It's only on your weekends you get organized.
0: Yes. Okay. Yeah. Other days are whatever comes away, like, idli or dosa or whatever the South Indian
1: name. Do you have a regular supermarket visit time as well?
0: No. I usually go on a Thursday or Friday, it's not. Regular, but I definitely don't run in the last minute to buy something, and definitely it's nothing ready made.
1: Okay.
0: I prepare everything.
1: Well, thank you, Maha.
2: Thanks, Maha. You know what I think it is for me? I don't know whether it's just because I'm of a certain age now, but after decades of doing shopping and doing, you know, the big shop and then just topping up in the week when the family was home and stuff, you know how there's one job you just hate now?
1: Mm. Yeah.
2: That's it for me, is shopping.
1: Really?
2: I've gone to the point where I've done it so often I just hate it now. And so I kind of try to avoid the big shop now. Mm. And I'm kind of going in. I probably go into the supermarket more often than I need to and just get little bits.
1: Well, we could do, that's talk back. What's the one job around the house you hate? Because there's one particular job that I hate.
2: Is it? After having done it, because you've just done it too often?
1: No, just because I'm not good at it. And I'll let you know. I mean, I hate.
2: It's just that I just kind of do everything I can to avoid a big shop now.
1: I hate stacking the dishwasher because I'm not good spatially. I'm not good at working out, like reverse parking and things like that. I'm brilliant in virtually every area, as you know.
2: Well, I'm glad to see that you've got a fault.
1: That's it.
2: I'm glad to see that there's a flaw or a weakness.
1: So I'm very hard at judging what fits into certain spaces. So it could happen with parking and it happens with the dishwasher. So if I have a big bowl, I think it's going to fit in this space and it doesn't, and then I'm rearranging it and I just
2: it takes
1: hate
2: up
1: it.
2: A quarter of the dishwasher.
1: Yeah, I hate it. I hate packing dishwashers.
2: Well,
1: and it's caused arguments before because I'm so bad at it.
2: Let's talk about it a bit more, Jules, and hopefully you can work through it and get over it.
1: We can talk about it during the news. It is 5 minutes to six. As we said, it's a warm morning. We'll get the rest of your weather next.
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4: People not cleaning up after their dogs when they go to the toilet on a walk. Someone said apparently in New York they do DNA testing on poo and then track it back to the dog.
3: 891 ABC Adelaide.
1: Senior forecaster Tom Anderson joins us now. Good morning, Tom. It's not too cold this morning, but a little bit wet.
5: Good morning, Jules. Yeah, a little bit warmer in Adelaide than some parts of the state, though. We are looking at Yunta currently being -2, so a bit of a frosty start there. But, yeah, about the sort of southeast of the state, it was a bit of a milder start with some rainfall in the last sort of 12 or so hours.
1: Okay, and what sort of tops can we expect today?
5: Top temperatures today for Adelaide and the surrounding sort of southern agricultural area, probably only looking around 15 today, possibly colder in the lower southeast, maybe 12 today for Mount Gambier. We are going to see the continuation of this sort of somewhat cloudy and what would you describe it as sort of showery activity, but not really expecting too much more rainfall. So a little bit of a colder air mass about the southeast, a little bit warmer further north. So Port Augusta is going to get to 18 today, and then parts of the pastoral district will be touching

0: 20 degrees today. Broken Hill itself is going to get to 17, but then expecting it a little bit colder tomorrow for parts of the state, a little bit further north, as this colder air mass makes its way further north throughout the day today, before it's Wednesday morning is looking like a bit of a frosty start for most of the state.
1: And just looking ahead, I mean, Friday it's getting up to 20 degrees, I'm reading, Tom. I mean, obviously we can't know that for sure right now, but so it's going to get a little bit warmer.
0: Yeah, we are going to see it pretty steadily warm up across the state over the course of the week. Unfortunately, at the moment, it is looking like while it will be a pretty steady, stable and warming trend throughout the working week, the weekend at the moment is looking like it'll be pretty wet. A little bit of information to come on that throughout the week as this coming system develops, but at the moment we are forecasting some pretty widespread rainfall across at least the southern half of the state by Saturday.
2: Yeah, all that's right. Looking big. Well, just when the Crows are playing.
1: Yes, all right. Thank you, Senior Forecaster Tom Anderson. I think the Crows are playing Richmond, so it's not an actual game.
2: Oh, like, they've got two byes, you reckon?
1: Yeah, two byes.
2: They just had one this weekend, you thought?
1: And then they're going to go play Fremantle in WA, and they'll be in for that's a really big challenge. We'll talk about that in sport. So even though the Crows are in the top four now, whether they can stay in the top four, that's the question.
2: It is the question. The other question is, did you fill up your car yesterday? Because, of course...
1: Tick.
2: You did you?
1: Well, no, I filled it up on Friday. So
2: yeah, me too. Me too. But midnight has just gone at that time. The fuel excise cut has come off. So officially today, August 3rd, we're back to normal petrol prices. So what will that envisage for you? Apparently, new tanks mean 16 cents extra a litre, but a lot of service stations still have fuel in the reserves, haven't they? So we might not see big rises automatically. And if we do, accusations of price gouging, perhaps.
1: Yeah, we're going to send Bobby on the hunt to see what petrol prices are doing this morning. Also, we'll catch up with overnight Commonwealth Games news. It's coming to an end. The closing ceremony is about to start. Simple Minds are playing.
2: So is Delta Goodrum, apparently.
1: Are they? So, look, we'll keep you abreast. And, of course, we won multitudes of gold medals, as we seem to do every day at the Comm Games. But right now, it's time for the news.
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9: ABC News with Matt Coleman. The State Treasurer says the government is monitoring any changes to local tourism in response to a raft of suspected bird flu cases over the weekend. Dead birds were found at Kangaroo Island Seal Bay and are being tested. There's a quarantine warning at the popular visitor spot, while a mass mortality event in the southeast is also under investigation. Tom Koutsantonis does not think there'll be any short-term consequences for tourism and is urging people to continue reporting sick or dead birds.
10: As yet, I don't think it's going to have an impact. It doesn't mean that it won't. We'll keep on monitoring the situation. We're very careful to make sure that Commonwealth Government and the CSIRO are getting all the information we get, which is why it's important to utilise the hotline.
9: A South Australian school principal abruptly stood down from her job as being cleared of misconduct allegations by the Education Department. George Yankovic has more.
11: In November, the department suspended Tamarin Condon from her position at Wallaroo Mines Primary School in Kadena. Leading up to that, a group of parents had organised an online petition alleging unprofessional behaviour and calling for a leadership review. In a brief statement, the department said its investigation identified no misconduct and couldn't comment further due to privacy reasons. At the time, the then Education Minister confirmed reports she invited her husband, a student support officer not employed by the school, to assist at a school camp.
9: In a statement, a lawyer for Ms. Condon said she welcomed the findings and that investigation should proceed without public commentary that could damage reputations. Australian motorists are facing higher prices at the Bowser, with the federal government's temporary fuel excise relief ending at midnight. Here's Francis Dew.
12: The excise was reduced by 32 cents a litre in April to ease pressure on households after global oil prices surged due to the war in the Middle East. The discount was later

0: standard but at the reduced rate of 16 cents a litre. That came to an end at midnight. Treasurer Jim Chalmers says the relief was always intended to be temporary while warning fuel retailers against any unlawful price increases. The ACCC has been asked to closely monitor fuel prices, although experts say the full impact of the excise change could take several days to reach motorists.
1: Two people have died after a helicopter crash near a fire ground in Greece. Here's Europe correspondent Elias Kluwer.
2: The two helicopters collided west of Athens. The crews were helping fight the raging wildfires below. After an extensive search, Greek authorities declared that two people had died from the crash, while two others survived. The collision comes amid an out-of-control wildfire that's burned through thousands of hectares. Over 2,000 people have been told to evacuate, and Greece's Prime Minister says the worst of the fire may be yet to come. Elias Kluwer, ABC News.
1: Adelaide has soared into the AFL's top four for the first time in 2026 with a 72-point win over Essendon to wrap up round 21. Matt Clinch reports.
3: Adelaide found rhythm with five goals late in the first quarter to lead by 25 points at quarter time and never looked back. The Crows led by 33 points at half time, 50 at three quarter time, and kicked eight goals to four to gain valuable percentage, 23-7-145 to the Bombers 11-7-73. Peter Wright booted six goals while Riley Thilthorpe booted five, and both debutants, Ryan and Ludwig, both kicked a goal on debut, as did mid-season pickup Hugo Hall-Kahan, his first goal in AFL footy. While earlier, the Demons defeated the Gold Coast Suns by 9 points and the Tigers by 11 over the Eagles. Matt Clinch, ABC News.
1: The closing ceremony of the Commonwealth Games is underway, with track cyclist Georgia Baker leading Australia. Baker won four medals and took her career gold tally to five. Equaling the record for an Australian cyclist, the 31-year-old says she's honoured to be awarded the flag bearer role.
4: I just reflected straight away on when I was young, like watching like these ceremonies on TV and seeing my idols carry out the flag, and then I'm just really proud, and it's like one of the biggest honours I think of my career.
1: Australia claimed five golds on the final day of competition to take its overall tally to 70-41 ahead of second-placed England. South Australia's weather: Renmark becoming cloudy, 17, Mount Gambier, shower or 2, 12, Port Lincoln cloudy, 15, Port Pirie partly cloudy, 16, Adelaide a shower or 2, a top of 15 degrees, currently 10. Tomorrow cloudy, 14, Wednesday cloudy, 15, Thursday sunny, 17, Friday a shower or 2, 20, Saturday showers, 17, and Sunday showers, 15. ABC News.
5: Good morning. Welcome to AM. I'm Melissa Clark in Canberra, coming to you from Ngunnawal country and acknowledging other custodians. The federal government's fuel excise cut has come to an end, and prices at the Bowser will now start to rise. But many Australians are taking big steps to save fuel, with electric vehicle sales soaring. Kimberly Price reports.
6: When Mohammed bought his electric vehicle 18 months ago, he wasn't sure he'd made the right decision.
7: Because it was too early for the EV industry, and it's just evolving so rapidly.
6: But now he's very happy with his choice.
7: The infrastructure is getting better. It's easy to charge even if you don't have a charger at home.
6: The big advantage for Mohammed, the savings.
7: So, I mean, if you're paying less for fuel and the servicing, I'm not paying a lot. It's very cheap.
6: Mohammed's choice represents a clear trend. The 3 months to June 30 signals Australia's largest ever quarterly take-up of electric vehicles, with almost half of all new cars sold being electric or hybrid, according to new data from peak motoring body, the Australian Automobile Association. The surge in sales coincides with rising fuel prices globally, with the Middle Eastern shipping route, the Strait of Hormuz, mostly at a standstill, and now the federal government's fuel excise cut has been removed.
8: Well, we'll see excise increase by around 17 cents a litre, which should push prices into around the $2 a litre mark.
6: Saul Kavanagh is the head of energy research at economics firm MST Financial. With no end in sight for the conflict in the Middle East, he believes fuel prices will continue to climb.
8: And therefore, I still think we're fundamentally on a trajectory towards tighter oil markets and therefore higher prices over the coming few months, unless we see a really dramatic de-escalatory pathway.

0: there's no need to panic buy.
1: We do have plenty of supply of both fuel and fertiliser onshore.
0: The Deputy Leader of the Opposition, Jane Hume, foresees households hurting.
2: Australians are going to feel the pain. There is no doubt about it. They didn't need to feel this pain because the pain would have been lessened if we were a more resilient economy.
0: The federal government hasn't ruled out intervening again if fuel prices rise too dramatically.
3: Kimberly Price. US President Donald Trump has once again backed down from provocative statements about his intentions to launch strikes against Iran. Tehran has denied Donald Trump's claims it asked the US to hold off on military action. As the war between the US and Iran stretches into its sixth month, the Iranian regime is trying to show the world and its own people it remains firmly in charge. But desperation is sweeping across the country as the impact of the conflict bites hard. The ABC has spoken to some Iranians via voice notes about their frustrations as the war drags on. Here's Middle East correspondent Matthew Doran.
4: In Isfahan, south of Tehran, the streets and laneways of the city's bazaar are usually bustling, but it's much, much quieter than usual.
5: We're worried. Everyone is worried. Some days I sit in my shop and there are no customers.
4: This man, who we'll call Vahid, to protect his identity and whose voice has been distorted, works in the bazaar. Not only are shoppers struggling financially, as prices for basic products surge, the shopkeepers are also dealing with rolling blackouts as the country's energy system buckles under peak summer demand. Vahid says it makes the Iranian regime's declarations of strength ring hollow.
5: The overwhelming majority of people reject the idea that the Islamic Republic can speak on their behalf, while all the country's wealth and resources are controlled by a very small group of people who claim to represent the nation. In my opinion, that claim is simply absurd.
4: One of those people is the new Supreme Leader Mojtaba Khamenei, although he hasn't been seen publicly since succeeding his father, Ali Khamenei, who was killed in a strike on the very first day of the war. Speculation has swirled about his whereabouts, the extent of his injuries, and whether he's been left disfigured by the attack. This resident of Tehran, who we'll call Shadi, questions how Iran can continue the war with that uncertainty.
6: But
7: all because of that idiot, Mojtaba, who is dead. Some people say he escaped, others say he's dead.
4: The regime clearly still has supporters in Iran, thousands and thousands taking to the streets for rallies and the recent funeral of Ali Khamenei. But Leila, also from Tehran, feels like the demonstrations backing the country's leaders, living and dead, are detached from reality.
7: And on top of all these problems, even when we step outside for just a few minutes, we're confronted with checkpoints and a constant atmosphere of security and surveillance. Simply passing by them fills us with fear and anxiety.
4: The brutal and deadly security crackdown, which began before the war in response to anti-regime protests, has continued since. Arina Moradi is from the Hengao Organisation for Human Rights, which monitors prosecutions and sentencings in Iran.
8: From the beginning of this year, more than 400 executions happened in Iran. From this number, 57 were political prisoners or prisoners of conscience. With the war and with the ceasefire and with the negotiation, human rights violation is not part of any of this, and the government used this gap to increase this repression.
4: This is Matthew Doran in Jerusalem, reporting for AM.
3: For more than two decades, chocolate companies have promised to end child labour in cocoa supply chains, setting targets and investing billions of dollars. But a Four Corners investigation in Ghana has found fresh evidence it's still happening, even though companies are using certification schemes vouching for their supply chains. Adele Ferguson reports.
9: Sharp machetes slash weeds growing beneath cocoa trees in East Ghana's sweltering sun. They're being wielded by kids, one as young as 10 years old.
10: Children trapped in the same cycle I once endured. Known labour before they have known pencils.
9: That's the insider who secretly captured footage of these children at work. We can't name them for safety reasons. In another video, a boy with bare legs sprays the cocoa field with a large container of pesticides strapped to his back. Another clutches a basket brimming with cocoa bean pods that he balances on his head.
10: Children between the ages of 5 and 15 labour hard

0: earn a living for school. The root cause is poverty.
1: We're told these children work for as little as 25 cents an hour instead of going to school. Human rights lawyer Atel Higane says this is widespread in the West African cocoa industry.
2: So nobody wants to truly fix it, which would require paying a living income price for the farmers and a living wage for the farm workers. Child labor is happening in chocolate all over the world.
1: Consumers are none the wiser.
2: They have no idea of this dirty, rotten little secret.
1: Chocolate companies use certification labels that are meant to guarantee sustainably sourced cocoa. But many certification schemes, like Rainforest Alliance, rely on a problematic system called mass balance.
2: In mass balance, you can take clean, sustainable, ethical cocoa and mix it with dirty cocoa that has slavery, kids, human trafficking, deforestation, all these ethical, sustainable problems. And at the other end, you put out in bags the cocoa that's all mixed up.
1: Our cocoa farm insider tracked down the children in some of the footage to a village bearing a sign that says it's a partner community of Mondelez, the company behind Cadbury Chocolate. The sign says it's also part of Mondelez's Cocoa Life program, which promises to support communities and address child labour. Four Corners has not established whether the farm supplied cocoa to Mondelez. In a statement, Mondelez said it was deeply concerned about the evidence of child labour, insisting the company prohibits it in its operations and invests in cocoa-grown communities to help keep children in classrooms. Rainforest Alliance said certification alone can't solve complex challenges, but it helped measure progress, and that all major sustainability initiatives use mass balance.
3: Adele Ferguson there, and you can watch the full report tonight on Four Corners on ABC TV at 8:30, or you can see it at any time on iView. And that's early AM for today. I'm Melissa Clark. It's now 6:15.
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5: Good morning, Eliza Burlage here with you on this Monday for the Rural Report right across regional South Australia. And we're seeing a little bit of rain about the place, mostly on the York Peninsula and also a bit on the upper southeast. So I hope you're getting a bit if you're looking for some. In the next 15 minutes, you'll hear about rural relaxation for free-range chicken and egg farmers amid deadly bird flu spread and what the Australian almond industry can learn from the US. But first today, the three finalists for SA Ag Town of the Year have been announced. Burra in the Mid-North, Cummins on the Eyre Peninsula and Wakery in the Riverland. Now in its eighth year, the Department of Primary Industries and Regions celebrates the strength and vitality of the state's agricultural sector, highlighting towns that embrace their farming heritage and demonstrate foresight, innovation and community spirit. Independent judges Chris Lloyd, Professor Simon Maddox and Joyce Saravolo settled on three finalists, chosen after assessing applications from the top 10 towns as voted by the public. To determine the winner, the judges will visit each finalist town to experience firsthand their innovation, community spirit and contributions to the primary industry sector. The Ag Town of the Year award winner will be announced at the 2026 South Australian Regional Showcase Awards in November this year, and the winning town will receive a certificate and trophy, town entrance signage recognising their achievement, a community celebration and a sign unveiling ceremony, media exposure and networking opportunities. Previous winners of Ag Town of the Year include Cleve, Pinaroo, Kimber, Maipalonga, Woodna, Panola and Lamaroo. Now, free-range farmers who choose to house their hens under voluntary orders from state governments due to the worsening bird flu outbreak can still legally sell their eggs as free-range. The deadly H5N1 variant of bird flu is continuing to spread, with government suggesting to anyone who owns chickens for them to be moved into locations away from wild birds in a bid to stop the spread of the virus. But under Australian consumer law, eggs can't be labelled free-range unless they were laid by hens that have meaningful and regular access to an outdoor area during the day, can roam and forage outside, and can't be stocked with more than 10,000 hens per hectare. Australian Competition and Consumer Commission Deputy Chair Mick Keogh says as chief veterinary officers in several states have recommended that farmers voluntarily house free-range hens, the ACCC has paused taking enforcement action for breaches of free-range labelling standards.
6: As we understand it, and this is relying on communications from the relevant authorities, the spread in wild bird populations is continuing to grow and the incidents are continuing to grow. That suggests to us that the threat or the risk for domestic poultry in particular is growing, and therefore where the veterinary officers are making recommendations about voluntary housing, particularly free range, our previous advice that we wouldn't be taking action in relation to free-range claims where housing, for example, is being instituted in response to those claims continues. We don't see the situation has changed. In fact, if anything, has become more urgent.
7: So it's pretty clear that this bird flu outbreak's not going anywhere anytime soon. So how long are you expecting for this pause on labelling requirements to last?
6: Well, it's very difficult to know. We don't know, and I suspect the authorities don't know. I suspect they're just watching the epidemiology of the disease and trying to figure out what's going to happen next. We would certainly reinforce the messages we've made in the past that free-range egg producers in particular should be communicating both with their downstream retailers, but also more generally with consumers if they can, that whilst they've labelled the products free range because, you know, their packaging is set up that way, they should be trying to make sure they clarify what the situation is at the moment. If they've got their birds housed, you know, there's an obligation to communicate that, particularly to retailers, but also more widely, I think, to the consumers where that's possible.
7: Should free range producers be creating backup labelling systems, alternative labelling systems, because as you said, this pause isn't going to last forever?
6: We've long suggested that should be kept in mind because we've had other versions of bird flu and mandatory housing, and we've had an approach there that says we're not going to take enforcement action. And
7: that's only for 90 days though in that mandatory setting, isn't
6: yes.
7: it?
6: Yes, that's in the mandatory setting. So the same applies here. You know, if you're marketing free-range eggs, for example, that might be retailing at somewhere between $8 and $10 a dozen, and the consumer's paying that premium because they're reassured about the animal welfare status of those birds, then you do have a responsibility to make sure those consumers understand the situation at present and the reality of that labelling.
7: Do you think this is going to be causing some confusion for consumers?
6: I think it will, and I think we've seen in recent times, not the least being the ABC, focusing on the integrity of food labelling and food description. Consumers do want to trust what they're being told and make sure it's right. This is a situation where there's an understandable response, the need to house, for example, free range as a risk mitigation strategy. It's allowed for in the standard. There's an exceptional circumstances clause in there. But at the same time, you know, the customer's always right. The customer needs to understand what's going on. And I think the longer this goes on, the more important it is that free range producers in particular do make efforts to communicate the reality of the situation.
7: It's fairly hard for the free-range industry to plan ahead with alternative labelling or yep. changing their barn system when the ACCC has not got an end date for when this pause on the labelling enforcement is going to end.
6: I agree entirely. We're all stuck in this loop of how long is this going to go on. But certainly if there are producers that have, for example, been housing their birds for the last 2 to 3 weeks and are now intending to continue to house them for another few weeks. At the very least, I suspect they should be telling retailers what the reality is. Retailers are putting up signs on the shelf saying these are free range and this is what you pay for them. And so there is an issue there that there does need to be some effort. Now, we acknowledge completely that, you know, to get a box run of some thousands of egg cartons and get the labels changed is a very expensive thing. And that's why we've signalled forbearance in relation to this situation. But at the same time, there are other mechanisms that producers have to communicate, and making sure the retailers know the situation, I think, is probably an important one.
5: Australian Competition and Consumer Commission Deputy Chair Mick Keogh speaking there with Jane McNaughton. Well, Australia is the world's second largest producer of almonds, but it's a small percentage compared to production in the United States. A contingent of Australians from the almond industry got to see the scale of operations firsthand on a study tour to California. I spoke with Gemma Jealous, Technical Manager at Century Orchards in Loxton.
8: Yeah, so it was offered by the Almond Board of Australia in conjunction with Hoare Innovation. So the growers, a group of selected growers were selected to be able to take part. There was a bit of a lengthy process. You kind of had to write an application, and then they selected 21 of us to go over as a group and, yeah, look at the Californian almond industry.
5: And, yeah, I guess in terms of applying and wanting to go over, what were you sort of most interested in about the trip other than, yeah, obviously it's a great excuse to travel?
8: Yeah, no, I've been in industry for about 5 years now, and everyone talks about the scale of the industry. The US is one of the world's greatest or the largest producer of almonds. So second is Australia. So Australia falls, you know, as a small percentage compared to California, and everyone talks about the scale of the industry. And for me, I hadn't seen that, and I just couldn't fathom how large their industry was. So this trip, that was what I was most excited about, just to be able to get on the ground and actually see what the industry looks like over there in comparison.
5: And so where did you go?
8: Yeah, so we started off in Los Angeles and then we drove out to Bakersfield and then travelled all the way up to San Francisco and slightly further north to Chico. So we did the whole South Central and Northern Valley. So it was a long bus trip, but we got to see a sort of great variety of landscapes and different growing regions.
5: And, yeah, so you had some exciting expectations going in. I guess, yeah, sort of what surprised you and what was it all really like?
8: Yeah, before I'd left, someone had sort of said to me, oh, the industry's almost, it's like having almonds from sort of Adelaide all the way to through to Griffith. And for me, I couldn't fathom that. And yeah, coming into the industry, flying in and seeing the breadth of it, but the differences compared to Australia for me was really interesting. It wasn't as densely planted with almonds as what I expected, but there's still a lot there. The industry is very wide. It's like the Riverland. You know, you've got a lot of different industries within the area. So there was, you know, citrus and almonds and pistachios and lots of different industries that sort of made up that valley. But yeah, just completely different to what I expected.
5: Did they have any particular practices that you found to be different to Australia as well?
8: Yeah, the one that sort of really blew my mind was their irrigation practices. It was completely different in terms of that they use labour to turn on and off all of their valves on irrigation blocks. So for us, we do all of that through a computer. It's all automated. And I guess being like a relatively new industry in Australia, the automation we sort of started with, whereas they're looking at second, third, fourth generation orchards, and they're only just sort of starting to see that automation come in with the rising cost of labour.
5: Yeah, wow, that's interesting. Yeah. And yeah, I guess were there any takeaways for you in terms of things that you'd like to look at implementing in your own work?
8: Yeah, a lot. We're going into a replan, and the industry, like the Australian industry, is heading towards that replant phase. So we're looking at regenerating our orchards. So starting again from scratch, pushing out trees. They're getting to the age now where they're sort of becoming less productive. So growers have to start thinking about what they're going to plant next. And that's the big question in everyone's mind, and a question we tried to answer while we were over there. It's thinking about rootstocks, thinking about different varieties. Can we go back in with the same rootstocks that we've been using previously? There's a whole heap of questions that need to be answered, and some of them probably were answered, but others, it probably left us with more questions and a lot more research to do.
5: Century Orchards Technical Manager in Loxton, Gemma Jealous. 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Very quickly, the weather forecast for today: a strong wind warning for the lower southeast coast, patchy morning fog and frost about parts of the northern agricultural area and southern parts of the pastoral districts, isolated showers about the southeast, clearing from the evening, and maximum temperatures near to below average. For more details, keep listening to your ABC throughout the morning.
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5: It's time to have a look at what's happening in the wool markets. Jenny Turner from Quality Wool, what's happening?
10: Yeah, good morning, Eliza. Well, we're on a little bit of a break at the moment. We returned back to sales the week of the 17th of August. But just a little wrap-up, the EMI closed the season out at 1873, and that compared to the same time last year, that was EMI was 1239. So we're travelling 51.2% higher. The EMI peaked the week of the 19th of June at 1981, so we lost a little bit of ground the last few weeks, but on a percentage basis, not too bad.
5: And I guess, yeah, anything in particular that you'd want to note historically or coming up, sort of forecasting?
10: Well, look, in terms of bales sold, last year we sold 1,513 bales at auction compared to 1,566 the year before. So only a 3.4% reduction in auction values, but the testing data showed an 8% decline. So growers definitely sold.

0: A fatal crash outside of Baruda and a Kadena principal cleared of misconduct after being stood down. ABC News for the North West and Eyre Peninsula. Good morning, I'm Arj Ganison. A man has died following a crash in the state's mid-north yesterday morning. Police say at 9 a.m. on Sunday, emergency services responded to a single car rollover on the Augusta Highway at Baruta near Port Germain. The driver, a 46-year-old Salisbury man, is the 71st life lost on SA roads this year. Police are asking for anyone with dashcam footage or anyone who saw a red Ford sedan on the highway earlier that day to come forward. A South Australian school principal, abruptly stood down from her job, has been cleared of misconduct allegations by the Education Department. George Yankovic has more.
1: In November, the department suspended Tamarin Condon from her position at Wallaroo Mines Primary School in Kadena. Leading up to that, a group of parents had organised an online petition alleging unprofessional behaviour and calling for a leadership review. In a brief statement, the department said its investigation identified no misconduct and couldn't comment further due to privacy reasons. At the time, the then Education Minister confirmed reports she invited her husband, a student support officer not employed by the school, to assist at a school camp.
0: In a statement, a lawyer for Ms. Condon said she welcomed the findings and that investigations should proceed without public commentary that could damage reputations. South Australia's Treasurer says the government is monitoring any changes to local tourism in response to a raft of suspected bird flu cases over the weekend. Dead birds found at Kangaroo Island's Seal Bay are being tested. There's a quarantine warning at the popular visitor spot, while a mass mortality event in the southeast is also under investigation. Tom Koutsantonis doesn't think there'll be any short-term consequences for tourism and is urging people to continue reporting sick or dead birds.
2: As yet, I don't think it's going to have an impact. It doesn't mean that it won't. We'll keep on monitoring the situation. We're very careful to make sure that Commonwealth Government and the CSIRO are getting all the information we get, which is why it's important to utilise the hotline.
0: Australian fuel suppliers and service stations are on notice, with the Treasurer asking the consumer watchdog to monitor for price gouging following the end of the fuel excise discount. Political reporter Sarah Tomeska has more.
3: Federal Treasurer Jim Chalmers has asked the ACCC to increase scrutiny of fuel prices across the country, warning companies found to be price gouging will face multi-million dollar fines. The price of fuel is expected to rise by at least 16 cents a litre as the cut to the fuel excise ended overnight, though Treasury has warned of more pain at the bowser if war in the Middle East continues. As of Sunday night, the average price of unleaded across the country was $1.98 per litre, diesel sitting at $2.44, both higher than pre-war levels. The government says it's prepared to intervene again if needed.
0: An Outback Roadhouse owner says the scrapping of the fuel discount has come at a bad time for tourism operators. Owner of the Oonadatta Roadhouse, Joe Calvert, says it's disheartening after an already slow tourist season.
4: It's a bit disappointing because the price of fuel has gone up sort of 25% in the last 2 weeks. So adding another 20 cents onto that is going to make a huge difference. That's sort of another 10% again. So it's going to affect travellers for sure.
0: An inquiry into the government's proposed changes to the gambling advertising begins today. Labor's reforms would seek to limit gambling ads to 3 per hour during daytime hours, ban radio ads during school pickup and drop-off, and during live sports broadcasts. Ads would be unrestricted, however, after 8:30 p.m. The inquiry will hear from experts, sporting codes, and former gambling addicts who are expected to call on the government to also ban inducements. Turning to weather, there's a chance of morning fog in the west with a medium chance of showers. Areas in the morning frost in the north. Winds west to northwesterly, reaching 15 to 25 kilometres, turning southwesterly during the morning, then becoming late in the afternoon. Port Pirie, 16 and partly cloudy. Port Augusta, 18 and mostly sunny. Port Lincoln, 15 and cloudy. Ceduna, 17 and partly cloudy. Cooper Pedy, 20 and sunny. Lee Creek, 19 and sunny. Kingscote, 15 and partly cloudy. Clare, 12 and a shower or two. Whyalla, 16 becoming cloudy. Woodner, 17 and cloudy. It's coming up to 25 minutes to 7. For more local news, search ABC Local and select your region. 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
5: This is a 2026 Commonwealth Games update.
6: Niamh Owens with you to wrap it all up from Glasgow.
7: So get up, stand up, put your weight up for Glasgow, darling.
6: That's Delta Goodrum kicking off the closing ceremony just moments ago. As we head to the cycling track and an impressive performance from our team, Georgia Baker has carried the flag into that their closing ceremony after winning four medals in Glasgow, two of them gold. Tara Nayland won another gold, this time in the women's C4-C5 1,000-metre time trial final.
7: Into the green for Tara Nayland. She's going to have the best time and a gold medal to boot. Nayland gets her second gold medal of the Games.
8: And a world record effort. She came in as the hot favourite, and boy, did she deliver.
6: Lee Hoffman has added another gold to his tally, this time in the men's 1,000-metre time trial. Gold and silver for the women's elimination. Alyssa Pilates the winner, Georgia Baker runner-up. The Bowling Green saw some clutch moments from the Aussies. After a tight game, Damien Delgado and James Reynolds won gold in the men's para pairs, B6-B8. But bowl of the tournament has to go to Serena Bonnell in the para women's pairs. With New Zealand holding at least two with one bowl to play, she threaded the narrowest of windows.
7: Does it hold this line? To the jack. Serena Bonnell.
9: Stick
7: she's
9: in.
7: Got the jack.
9: Stick in.
7: And
9: stick.
7: Is stop. It going to stop?
9: Stop.
7: It has. And she's played the shot of her lifetime.
6: Her partner Louise Hoskins became the oldest ever Comm Games medalist.
10: See, I'm just pleased I could still play bowls at my age. Get out there and have a go. Don't sit at home. You can always do something.
6: Big thanks to Channel 7 for the audio used in this update. The Diamonds have won bronze. New Zealand beat Jamaica to win gold. So that's 171 medals overall for Australia, 70 of them gold. More from Glasgow next hour.
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12: Good morning to you. Hello. On this Monday, the 3rd of August, getting deep into the season now, into winter, particularly if you are feeling a little bit less excited about the colder months. Not too much longer now, but still plenty of cool weather ahead, as we'll check in with on the Bureau of Meteorology in just a moment's time. And for those that are hearing an unfamiliar voice this morning, I'll be with you all morning today. Good morning to listeners in the Riverland and in the Eyre Peninsula today. I'll be with you through to 10 o'clock. And on the program this morning, in a moment, we will be speaking a bit more about bird flu, what we know so far about confirmed cases, where the concern is. And after 7 o'clock, we'll be speaking to the Mayor of Kangaroo Island, particularly as well about how they're managing bird flu there, the concerns around the particularly vulnerable sea lion population there, as well as an update on the ferry situation, which has been a bit of a bugbear for some members of the community. More on that to come a little bit later. Now, I'd love to hear from you as well this morning. We want to chat dancing today. I was at an event over the weekend, a party where dancing was a central part of it, and it ended up splitting parts of the party. There was, in fact, a dancing room and a chatting room. So I want to know, on the spectrum of when dancing is on the cards, are you the first on the floor? Do you love it? Do you take regular lessons? Do you really, relish the opportunity to show off your moves? Or do you fall on the other end of the spectrum or somewhere in between? Do you try and avoid dancing as much as possible? Maybe, like a lot of the conversations I had with people, I can't dance until at least I've had a couple of drinks. Give us a call, 1300 160 222 is the number to call us on, or 0467 922 783. You can text. I'd love to chat dancing. Wherever you fall on that spectrum, whether you love it, hate it, or are trying to come around to it.
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12: Now, Sarah Scully is with me from the Bureau of Meteorology. Good morning.
13: Good morning.
12: Now, how are things looking across the region today?
13: Yeah, look, it's generally a dry day today. A cold front did move across overnight on yesterday evening, but now a big bridge of high pressure system is pushing into western parts of the state, and there's just a risk of a shower really about the York Peninsula, but only very light falls are possible in that. But otherwise, it's generally dry day with a bit of cloud through southern areas, but sunny conditions through inland and northern parts. Maximum temperatures In the mid-teens, we've got Port Pirie 16 degrees maximum, partly cloudy for Clare. We've got a shower or two possible, top of 12, Cadena, possible shower and a top of 15. Heading towards Port Augusta, mostly sunny and 18 degrees. For Roxbury Downs, sunny and 19. Lee Creek, similar and sunny, 19 degrees. For Coober Pedy, sunny and 22 degrees, and same with Unadilla, 23 degrees the maximum and a sunny day. Same with Unabella, a sunny day and a top of 21. While Port Lincoln, a bit of cloud around, a top of 15. Whyalla, becoming cloudy, a top of 16. And Woodna, a cloudy day and a top of 17. So as we move into tomorrow, that high pressure system will really dominate and bring much lighter wind conditions with possible morning fog and frost around. And just a very light shower possible throughout coastal areas about or about the ranges. So, yeah, just really a generally dry day across the state with maybe just a sprinkle of a shower or two about the York Peninsula for today.
12: And is there any real sense of a major change foreseeable in the next few days, Sarah?
13: Yeah, look, it does look like a stronger cold front is expected to start to push into western parts of South Australia on Friday, so it may be quite gusty, breaching the southeastern state on Saturday. Once this high moves in, it'll be fine weather until the winds start to increase on Friday and a cold front and cooler air mass on Saturday.
12: Fantastic, Sarah. Thank you. Now, tell me, are you someone who's one of the first on the dance floor when the occasion's right?
13: No, I'm definitely not the first, but I don't mind a dance every now and then, but I have to be in the mood.
12: Yeah, certainly. Well, and do you have any that go-tos? Are you a confident dancer when it comes to it?
13: No, probably not. I never did the dance classes as a young girl or anything. I'm probably a bit uncoordinated, but I had fun.
12: Well, that's what's most important, Sarah. Thank you very much for your time.
13: Thanks, man.

That is what it's all about, having fun out there on the dance floor. And if you want to chat dancing with me, we'd love to hear from you this morning. Now, very shortly, we will be chatting a bit more about some of the stories of the day, including some of the latest around bird flu, the cases, and where concern is rising. But first, to kick things off from Kate Sobrano, this is Pash.

0: Kate Sobrano kicking things off this Monday morning on your breakfast program. Tom Mann with you across regional South Australia on the 3rd of August, and a cool but settled day for today and for much of the week, it sounds like. So, if you're still struggling to get out of bed, stay used to that on these frosty mornings. Now, with me to chat about some of the news of the day, producer Brad Aldridge. Brad, good morning.
1: Good morning, Tom. How are you?
0: Yes, doing very well, thank you.
1: Finish up with the Commonwealth Games. You're all done with the Commonwealth Games?
0: I think so, yeah. Caught little bits of it. Look at that medal tally just be absolutely explosive for Australia. It's a real contrast, isn't it, to the Olympics?
1: I was thinking about last week. I, as a kid, I remember watching the Commonwealth Games when it came on TV, you know, just watching hours and hours of sports I've never seen before. Mm-hmm. And then obviously, again, watching the Olympics and not being able to distinguish the difference between the two as a young person. Mm-hmm. And remembering it, sometimes we smash the leader tally and other times we don't. And just trying to reconciliate what the Olympics are and what the Commonwealth Games are. But it's interesting to see what the future of the Commonwealth Games will be going forward. There are concerns about, you know, could this be the last one, or, you know, mm-hmm. this was reduced format and that type of thing. So

0: whether it will continue to go on, whether it will stay in a reduced format. We obviously know that Victoria bailed on it and they had to give all that money to Glasgow. So anyway, I just thought, yeah, just wondering what the future of the Commonwealth
1: Yeah.
0: Games will bring.
1: But some great confidence building for Aussie athletes
0: There's
1: as
0: something
1: well.
0: about the Commonwealth Games that I like. I mean, of course the Olympics is the epitome, but there's something about the Commonwealth Games. You see the joy of like a silver or a bronze medal for some athlete that has worked their entire life. They might not be necessarily Olympic athletes. And they're all they're not professional, they're amateur, and you see all the work that goes in. And when you see, someone who's come back from injury or never quite made it at the Olympic level to get a bronze or a silver at the Commonwealth Games, and to see the genuine joy that they have because of it, it's really quite heartwarming. So there's something a little bit different about the Commonwealth Games, I think.
1: Absolutely. Now, Brad, of course, bird flu has been, the top story for a little while now, and we did see a sort of surge in cases in parts of South Australia over the weekend.
0: Yeah, that's right. There's been, I guess the first sort of mass mortality that happened late last week. So South Australian authorities are investigating a mass bird mortality event, and they're estimating it's sort of around 80 dead and sick birds that were found off an island called Borden Rocks, and that's about 5 kilometres south of Cape Jaffa. And this was after, the concerns of local transmission of the H5 bird flu from last week in SA. There's an article on abc.net.au/news. We can have a read about it. And they speak to citizen scientists Joanna Williams and Susan Belperio. They've been there, particularly on Glenelg Beach, picking up and monitoring bird life. And of course, they were there for the whole algal bloom as well. So they've spoke about the toll it obviously takes on people who are on the front lines there for the bird, sorry, for the algal bloom. Where obviously birds were affected, and now the bird flu, of course, birds are affected as well. So, yeah, it takes a toll on people as well. They said that, seeing the dying and suffering birds has been quite distressing. Dr. Belperio, so one of those citizen scientists, she said, she was one of the ones who found a dead silver gull on Glenelg Beach, which was one of the suspected H5 cases announced by PRRSA last week. She said, "We really shudder to think what might lie ahead in the way of potential mass mortalities of birds on this very beach." BirdLife's senior advisor Sean Dooley, he spoke and he said that the recent high mortalities in SA linked to the bird flu show the country sort of entering that next phase of the outbreak. Of course, we've been monitoring sort of the migratory stuff, and now it feels like it may be getting into populations, local populations. He said the mass mortality is what we've been dreading. But what we're seeing now is spread between native birds, many silver gulls, but also the crested tern. Both of those are quite abundant species around our coast, so we can expect that this will move around. We might see even more of these outbreaks. So they're still waiting on results for those 80 birds found at Borden Rocks Island. Of course, Federal Health Minister Mark Butler says, all the officials and the authorities are contacted and working on it. They're obviously very concerned, and they're prepared as best as possible. And he's also just reiterated that, of course, they're in significant talks, is the quote, with the poultry industry, and it has not been detected in the poultry industry yet. But obviously, that's where the fears lie. They're all gearing up to hopefully protect that industry, Tom.
1: Yeah, absolutely, and we'll continue to follow as that develops. But something obviously, at a quite concerning level now in the state. Now, looking at house prices annually, there has been an interesting trend in that space.
0: It seems like on a national level, Tom, that there is a downturn of the national housing market, which has been, I guess, a long time coming. Depends which camp you're in. Do you want to, do you own property and you want to make sure that it continue to goes up, or are you looking to get into the market? You probably want to see those prices come down, but there does seem to be a downturn nationally. So what was just in Sydney and Melbourne has now spread to Brisbane and Adelaide, and they are seeing a downturns of both 0.6% in Brisbane, 0.2% in Adelaide. Sydney and Melbourne has been going that way, but it does seem like it's a little bit more on a national level. This is all from research from Cotality, and their head of research, Gerald Berg. He said that there is a tiny bit of growth in Perth and Darwin. It's sort of insignificant, and it does seem like the downturn is happening across the nation. He says it's largely due to the RBA's three interest rate hikes. Other economists like Alan Oster or former chief executive economist from NAB, Alan Oster, Yeah, he says it is due to those interest rates. Mr. Berg says it's also because of Fed

0: of policy around the capital gains tax and the negative gearing. So all of these things are playing a factor, Tom. So wait and see what happens when the RBA meet next. But it does seem like from a national trend that house prices in general are going down. Now, that these are all metro prices, of course, but it is a national trend. So you would hope, and depends which camp you're in, which way you want to see prices go, I suppose, for regional prices.
1: Picture slightly different in the regions, but I think from recent conversations, it does seem to be slowing where the growth has been.
0: Yes.
1: Now, Brad, finally, petrol prices, speaking of prices, they're set to go the other way with the excise discount now finished.
0: That's basically it. 17% fuel excise, which we've been, I guess, I was going to say enjoying, but I don't think we enjoy it as such, have we? We want it, we need it, we respect it, but it looks like it's going out well. It has. Today is the end date for that. It was introduced in April. It was at 32 cents and it was halved down to 17 cents. That's now ending today. So the experts are saying that soon we'll see prices, well, certainly unleaded fuel, we'll see that back up above $2, unfortunately. So we'll see how the market reacts. Yeah, that's not good news on a Monday, is it?
1: No, absolutely not. So you'll begin to see that around your petrol station. So make sure, you know, if there's variety, you know, you can use any of the apps as well to check around you know, there might be some disparity with, you know, around changes.
0: That's
1: and,
0: it.
1: And different
0: for those,
1: times.
0: I mean, obviously, Imperi and the bigger towns, Renmark, Port Lincoln, you do have that option to shop around, but there's plenty of little regional centres that you don't have that option, unfortunately. So all the best is all I can really say.
1: Absolutely. Now, Brad, how hard is it to draw you out on the dance floor?
0: Yeah, very hard. however, that's not to say I don't like dancing, but it takes me a lot to get me up there. Mm-hmm. Similar to you, a couple of drinks help. I have to be in the right mood, the right song, the right people. But yeah, she's few and far between, but it can happen. It can happen in the right circumstances.
1: Yeah, I think at this party I was very much taken by surprise, turning up on time, and then dancing was immediately on the cards. I went, well, I'm not mentally prepared for this at all. I haven't even said hello to everyone yet. Excellent. Brad, thanks very much.
0: Thank you.
1: Got local news headlines up in a moment.
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1: G'day, 5 minutes right now to 7 o'clock on your Monday. With me is Arj Gunnison to look at our local news headlines. Good morning.
5: Good morning, Tom. A man has died following a crash in the state's mid-north yesterday morning, police say, at 9 a.m. on Sunday. Emergency services responded to a single car rollover on the Augusta Highway at Baruta near Port Germain. The driver, a 46-year-old Salisbury man, is the 71st life lost on SA roads this year. Police are asking for anyone with dash cam footage or anyone who saw a red Ford sedan on the highway earlier that day to come forward. South Australia's Treasurer says the government is monitoring any changes to local tourism in response to a raft of suspected bird flu cases over the weekend. Dead birds found at Kangaroo Island's Seal Bay are being tested. There is a quarantine warning at the popular visitor spot, while a mass mortality event in the southeast is also under investigation. Tom Koutsantonis doesn't think there'll be any short-term consequences for tourism and is urging people to continue reporting sick or dead birds. And a Riverland citrus grower is donating thousands of oranges to encourage children to start enjoying the halftime tradition once again. Online market researcher YouGov has found fewer than 3 in 10 Australian children were eating orange wedges at halftime during sporting matches. A Loxton grower says he's one of many producers working alongside Hort Innovation to donate more than 25,000 pieces of citrus to local schools and sporting clubs. More ABC News coming up shortly.
1: Arj, thank you very much. Now, on that concern there at Seal Bay, following the news at 7 o'clock, we'll be speaking to the Mayor of Kangaroo Island, Michael Pengilly, about how the community there and the council is managing the threat and risk of local transmission of bird flu, including that very big concern for the seal lion population there. And we'll also be hearing from a resident who's a tour guide and a naturalist and spends a lot of her time on the coastline looking after native populations. More on that to come. But before the news, here's the birds. This is Mr. Tambourine Man.

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0: The state government monitoring any changes to local tourism in response to bird flu. A school principal abruptly stood down from her job, cleared of misconduct allegations. An Australian motorist facing higher prices at the Bowser with the temporary fuel excise relief ending. Good morning, Matt Coleman in Adelaide with ABC News. The Treasurer says the state government is monitoring any changes to local tourism in response to a raft of suspected bird flu cases over the weekend. Dead birds found at Kangaroo Island Seal Bay are being tested. There's a quarantine warning at the popular visitor spot, while a mass mortality event in the southeast is also under investigation. Tom Koutsantonis does not think there'll be any short-term consequences for tourism and is urging people to continue reporting sick or dead birds.
1: As yet, I don't think it's going to have an impact. It doesn't mean that it won't. We'll keep on monitoring the situation. We're very careful to make sure that Commonwealth Government and the CSIRO are getting all the information we get, which is why it's important to utilise the hotline.
0: A South Australian school principal abruptly stood down from her job as being cleared of misconduct allegations by the Education Department. George Ankovic has more.
2: In November, the department suspended Tamarin Condon from her position at Wallaroo Mines Primary School in Kadena. Leading up to that, a group of parents had organised an online petition alleging unprofessional behaviour and calling for a leadership review. In a brief statement, the department said its investigation identified no misconduct and couldn't comment further due to privacy reasons. At the time, the then Education Minister confirmed reports she invited her husband, a student support officer not employed by the school, to assist at a school camp.
0: A lawyer for Ms. Condon said she welcomed the findings and that investigation should proceed without public commentary that could damage reputations. Australian motorists are facing higher prices at the Bowser, with the federal government's temporary fuel excise relief ending at midnight. Here's Francis Dew.
3: The excise was reduced by 32 cents a litre in April to ease pressure on households after global oil prices surged due to the war in the Middle East. The discount was later extended, but at the reduced rate of 16 cents a litre. That came to an end at midnight. Treasurer Jim Chalmers says the relief was always intended to be temporary.

0: while warning fuel retailers against any unlawful price increases. The ACCC has been asked to closely monitor fuel prices, although experts say the full impact of the excise change could take several days to reach motorists.
1: Iranian negotiators have reportedly rejected Donald Trump's claim that the country has agreed to the framework of a deal to end the war there. Middle East correspondent Matthew Doran reports.
2: The US president took to his Truth Social platform to announce he'd cancelled planned strikes on Iran because Tehran and other Middle East nations had asked him to do so, claiming the framework for a deal with the US had been agreed, including the total reopening of the Strait of Hormuz. But just hours later, various Iranian state media outlets were disputing that. One cited Iranian negotiators saying there was no deal, others saying military sources had denied asking the US to halt its attacks. It comes amid confirmation the Saudi Crown Prince Mohammed bin Salman urged President Trump to pursue diplomacy on a weekend phone call. Matthew Doran, ABC News, Jerusalem.
1: Two people have died after two firefighting helicopters collided in Greece. Here's Europe correspondent Elias Kluwer.
3: The crash happened west of Athens. Two helicopters fighting a raging wildfire down below begin to drift closer and closer before colliding and plunging to the ground. Within hours, it was declared that two crew members died while two others made it out alive. The crash comes amid a wildfire emergency in Greece in the West Attica region. Over 12,000 hectares have been burned and over 2,000 people in affected areas have been told to flee. Greece's Prime Minister has expressed his condolences to the helicopter crews, but has warned that the worst of the fires may be yet to come.
1: Hundreds of buildings have been destroyed and thousands of people evacuated from their homes as fires tear through hundreds of thousands of hectares across the northwestern U.S. states of Washington and Oregon. North America correspondent Lauren Day reports.
4: The Pacific Northwest is facing its worst fire season in more than 30 years. The governor of Washington has declared a statewide state of emergency as multiple fires continue to tear across the region, destroying at least 600 structures and forcing thousands to evacuate. 4,000 firefighters are helping battle the blazes, including crews from 14 other states and teams from Australia and New Zealand. Lauren Day, ABC News, Washington.
1: A man involved in a crash in the state's mid-north yesterday morning has died. Emergency services had responded to a single car rollover on the Augusta Highway at Baruta near Port Germain. The driver, a 46-year-old Salisbury man, is the 71st person to die on SA roads this year. Higher interest rates and tax changes are being seen as factors in a further softening of the housing market, Glenn Lauder reports.
5: The housing downturn is spreading across the country, with previously resilient markets now experiencing a decline. Property data firm Cotality says national prices fell 0.7% in July, the largest monthly decline since December 2022. While Sydney, Melbourne and Canberra are all down over 1%, Brisbane and Adelaide have also fallen by 0.6% and 0.2% respectively. Perth and Hobart have managed a 0.1% increase. Darwin prices are up 0.8%. Changes to negative gearing and capital gains tax and three interest rate hikes are being seen as drivers, although the price drops are being welcomed by first home buyers trying to get a foot on the ladder.
1: A South Australian fashion icon who was internationally renowned for Australiana-themed knitwear in the 1980s says she's overwhelmed by an exhibition that's recreated her famous jumpers. Liz Newman used to employ 500 knitters to meet global demand, but she fell on hard times and lost everything, including her designs. Decades on, the patterns have been rediscovered in an Adelaide Hills basement. They've been brought to life by the Hand Knitters Guild for a special exhibition at the Lobethal Woolen Mill. Ms Newman says it brought back memories of happy times.
6: I met some incredible people who used to come into my shop in Twin Street. Torvald Dean came in, Gary McDonald, Sir Jackie Stewart, the racing car driver. It was just almost like a dream.
1: And over the next month, the work of thousands of South Australian artists will be showcased at venues across the state as part of the Sala Living Arts Festival, which opened at the weekend. On the roads, there's a breakdown on the southeastern freeway uptrack. It's near the Hyson Tunnels. To sport, and the celebrations have started at the Commonwealth Games as Australian performer Delta Goodrum helps to bring a close to the 10-day event. Jessica Stewart is there.
7: Australia leaves Glasgow as the undisputed powerhouse of the Commonwealth Games, topping the medal tally with 171, including 70 gold. The final day has added more success, with the Diamonds claiming bronze in the netball and para bowler Louise Hoskins making history, becoming the oldest Commonwealth Games.

0: 5-2, 11-7, 73. Forward Riley Filthorpe kicked 5 goals for the Crows and captain Jordan Dawson had 30 disposals. Adelaide's Jake Soligo has told ABC Sport it was a great four-quarter performance.
1: We knew they'll come at times, especially in that first quarter, but yeah, it was nice to put a four-quarter performance out there and get the win, which is pretty nice.
0: In the other matches, Melbourne defeated the Gold Coast Suns by 9 points at Carrara, 18-6, 114-16, 9-105, and Richmond recorded an 11-point win over West Coast at the MCG, 12-12, 84-9, 19-73. In motorsport, Matt Payne has won the supercars race in Perth with Brock Feeney in second spot, and Dutch cyclist Lorena Wiebes has claimed victory in the second stage of the Women's Tour de France.
2: In local football, Norwood is still a wind behind top side Glenelg, despite belting arch-rivals the Magpies by 70 points. The only bright light for Port Adelaide was the much-anticipated Alberton debut of the highly touted Doug Cochran. He got through his first game after a long-term injury. South Australia's weather: Renmark becoming cloudy 17, Mount Gambier shower or 2 12, Port Lincoln cloudy 15, Port Pirie partly cloudy 16, Adelaide a shower or 2, a top of 15 degrees, currently 10 degrees, tomorrow cloudy 14, Wednesday cloudy 15, Thursday sunny 17, Friday a shower or 2, 20, Saturday showers 17. 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
5: Good morning to you. Hello. On this Monday morning, the 3rd of August, and yeah, cloudy day here in Port Pirie. And good morning to those of you that aren't used to ordinarily hearing my voice. I'll be with you all the way through to 10 o'clock today, and plenty to get to throughout the morning. A little bit later on in the program after 8:30. Have you grappled with AI yet? Tried to use it? Made some artwork? It does become more and more common, it feels like, certainly in my scrolling of social media. But one local media organisation is drawing a hard line when it comes to supporting the AI artwork that has been generated, particularly when it comes to creating Aboriginal art. We'll be discussing more on that after 8:30 this morning. We'll also be chatting a little bit about dancing. I went to a party that heavily involved dancing over the weekend, something that I certainly don't relish at a first thought and had a strong reaction to in the first instance. But if you want to chat dancing with me this morning, I'd be very interested and love to hear from you. 1-300-160-222. Where do you sit on that spectrum? Do you look for all opportunities to dance when the music's on? Do you take dance lessons? Do you have a bit of a community around that? Or do you fall on the other side? Are you someone that tries to push away from it? Do as little dancing as possible when it comes out, or really need to for it to get late into the night at a wedding or an event to get out on the dance floor? Reach out and let me know. Now, residents and regular visitors of Kangaroo Island have been waiting on the arrival of two new ferries to access the island. Back in April of this year, SeaLink did announce that the planned operation date of June would be delayed, but now the first new vessel has arrived, and the second is making its way this month from Indonesia. A new start-up date for both new ferries is due in early September. For the latest on the changes, we have Michael Pengilly, Mayor of Kangaroo Island. Good morning.
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5: Now, what can you share about the latest with these two new ferries?
6: Well, I suppose the first thing I'd say, I'd be damn glad when they start, actually, Tom. They've been delayed for a couple of years, 2 or 3 years, it seems like. 1st of September, Cape Jervis and Penangshaw, both sides stop. They have to put in new ramps on each side at the same time for the new vessels. So there'll be no boats for, they're saying, 3 days. Then they'll come back on stream. They will use the Sea Lion, which can actually use the new ramps. The Spirit of KI can't. I'm hoping one of the new vessels may start then as well, because we'll be into livestock season then. They're talking now the 23rd of September to have both vessels on the run. So I guess, you know, my view is we've got two boats running. When they finish, the other two will start and we'll get on with life. That's living on an island, and that's shipping. So, yeah,

0: Get on with it.
1: And I understand as well, you know, looking briefly at the disruption dates, the beginning of September, the new ferry should be up and running just before the, you know, the Adelaide show. Do you see a lot of people on the island, yeah, make their way to Adelaide for that show? It'll be pretty busy with livestock and people who are, you know, making movements for that event?
0: Oh, look, we have a lot of families go up for the show, for sure, Tom. I think there's a pupil-free day the second week of the show that'll probably be accommodated. But people just go over here when you've got to want to go to something, you just go, you don't worry about school or anything else. A bit like the West Coast, you know, distances come into it and you take your opportunity and you just get and go. So, yeah, it'll probably save me spending money on grandchildren in Adelaide.
1: And I saw there was an event, there was reporting about an event last week to unveil one of the new ships. Have you eyeballed the new ferries yourself at all?
0: No, we, the CEO and I were invited, but we couldn't go. We sent one of the directors. We had a full day of council stuff on planned months ahead, so we didn't go. Apparently it went all right. There's a bit of argy-bargy going on about the size of the pet quarters at the moment, I noticed on social media. Everybody's predicting doom and disaster. They like to predict doom and disaster. I'm not positive, I'm afraid, Tom.
1: Michael Bengilly is the Mayor of Kangaroo Island. Yeah, we'll see how it shakes out when these new ferries do arrive. But speaking of, you know, concerns of doom of disaster, of course, bird flu has been a concern around the country and in the states. There's, of course, heard about late last week detection of cases on the island, including at Seal Bay. How's the council been dealing with, you know, these cases, and what's the latest information for you?
0: Yeah, look, we're really not involved. We had a forum here two or three weeks ago, but given what's happened in the last week or so, there's a good deal of trepidation on the island about the potential what might happen. It's not if this thing starts and gets going, it's when it starts. So it's it's a worry. It's a huge worry, and, you know, we're sort of really concerned, but as I said, there's not a lot we can do about it. There are probably more birds on... We've got 520 k's of coastline. There are probably more dead birds around the coast than what they're finding. Seal Bay in itself, they've put in place their restriction on beach access. They're going to do guided tours off the boardwalks, which this time of year is not bad, Tom, because the animals are up under the boardwalks and in the sandhills, keep them warm anyway. But it's the long-term effect of where this goes is the frightening potential for Australia all over, not only Kangaroo Island, not only South Australia. It's horrendous. So, we're worried. I'm very worried, actually, yeah.
1: And have you been confident, though, with the level of, you know, obviously the council has very limited, capacity to change anything, as do pretty much all authorities. It is really watching and monitoring at this time. You know, have you been happy with the level that you've been seeing and the, as well as, you know, citizen scientists and people who've been there, you know, reporting what they've been seeing as well?
0: Yes, I am. As we can't do anything about it, Tom. This is the problem. You can't just wave a magic wand and get rid of it. Hoping a bit for the California experience, maybe, where one part there it only lasted 6 weeks and disappeared. But, you know, we had the fires, we had COVID, we had the algal bloom, now we got bird flu. So it's one thing after another. So this came out of China about 10 years ago, the avian flu. COVID came out of China. I'm sort of half inclined to think that our bloom might have come out of there as well. We're creating a nightmare for ourselves in many respects, but we've just got to get through this. One of our local tourism, probably the best tourism operator here, Craig Wickham, was on Australia All Over yesterday morning and spoke well. There's no panic stations. It's just a question of dealing with it. And, you know, keep people coming over. While Seal Bay can remain open, it will. But, you know, hopefully that the mortalities, if any, are only minor. But there's no point sending some people to a beach where there's dead animals everywhere. Mm. We've also got fur seals down at Cape Tacuti, right down the southwest corner. There's a lot of them. You actually look at them on boardwalks now because they're on the rocks down below the boardwalks. So hopefully they'll all keep going and we'll get through it. The crested terns we have in thousands here. And those poor little beggars dying down the southeast, I see, Cape Chaffer. So, yeah, it's a worrying time.

0: Michael Pengilly, really appreciate your time this morning.
1: Thanks, Tom. Thanks to your listeners.
0: Thank you. Michael Pengilly there, the Mayor of Kangaroo Island. And as he said, while there is little can be done, you know, it is certainly a weight on many people. I spoke to Nikki Redman. She's a naturalist and tour guide on Kangaroo Island and has been feeling the weight of the potential for bird flu local transmission, and particularly the spread in beloved species like the sea lions. I spoke to her late last week.
2: Oh, to be totally honest with you, Tom, it's like from the first moment, you know, when they found that giant petrel at Emu Bay, you know, for enough of us that do our research and know about the science about what's happened in South America and Heard Island, we knew eventually it was going to come. And from that day, you know, lump in the throat, chest, and, you know, like just so hard to keep it together. Like, yeah, it's just, and watching the story unfold and more birds being found, you know, the terns, and it's heartbreaking, and it's hard to, you know, for people that feel nature and love nature so much, it's really scary what could potentially happen to the sea lions, the fur seals, but in potentially the Australian sea lions are one of the most endangered sea lions in the world, already facing problems with high mortality rates of pups, etc.
0: And you also, you know, had a real close connection to some of the birds, or, you know, the people who found the birds. Can you tell me a bit about that?
2: Yeah, so we do rubbish cleanups all the time, you know, take our dogs to the beach, always picking up rubbish, and we spend a lot of time at D'Estuary Bay, and last week sometime my boyfriend found two of the terns and they got reported, and he actually got a message back saying that, you know, just to watch his health and everything from SA Health, but, you know, he's not stupid enough to touch them or anything. But in that area, there's an area called Shag Rock where there's just tons of cormorants and tons of crested terns. So you've got to imagine how far that's passed. My concern too, you got to think about things like the white-bellied seagulls that will predate on other birds, and, you know, they're already an endangered species as well. So, you know, you think about the little hooded plovers, you know, it's hard not to feel it all, that's for sure.
0: Yeah, so when you look at all those species, the birds and the sea lions, you do really think about, you know, the real potential, you know, risk of you know, damages to their population or even total loss.
2: Well, if you think about it, love, you know, there was 30,000 pups die in South America, well over 10,000 elephant seal pups. There's only about 12,000 Australian sea lions left, stat. That's it. You know, you lose a few of those, and the population's already declining. You know, like I said, it was quite a large mortality rate of about 35% last breeding season. You know, algal blooms already had an effect, of course, less food. You know, a lot of the females look a bit thin and things like that as well. But, you know, I think we should be doing more, like there should be trapping it Seal Bay every day, you know, for the feral cats. And you've got to be concerned, you know, we don't even know whether it will pass on to things like kangaroos, echidnas, and, you know, there's so much unknown. And, yeah, just a lot of us that really love the nature, and, you know, some of my best friends work for parks and at Seal Bay and things like that, we're all broken, and, you know, we're sobbing, you know, like it's the potential's there that, you know, these animals that we love so much could possibly disappear. Like,
0: so how are you, you know, with those friends, with those connections, with your community, you know, trying to, you know, reckon with and talk about and deal with, you know, what is happening right now? What have been the conversations like, and, you know, talking about what you can do, or at least try to emotionally protect yourselves at this really, you know, difficult time?
2: Well, good question. And that's why I do my rubbish pickups, you know, picking up the beach. You know, some things I can't do, you know, like I can't go and help the sea lions, but I can do my little bit to try and help the environment. But, you know, we're ringing each other, like two of my girlfriends that work for parks, they were together yesterday. I wasn't feeling well, so I wasn't able to join them. But just trying to get together and share our feelings, and, you know, there's anger, there's pain, and just helplessness, like total helplessness to the fact that, you know, we're watching these beautiful animals, and, you know, like I did my tour there like a week and a half ago, and that may be the last time that I've seen them on the beach again.

0: And you know, I don't want to be a doomsdayist, but looking at the science of what's happening everywhere else, and the girls that work there are, you know, the staff there are really feeling it too, you know, and any nature lover is feeling it, you know, that it's really, really hard. So we're just trying to counsel each other as much as we can when we're feeling down, messaging each other and just checking in on each other daily. But I don't think, you know, people really understand the impact it could have and the impact it is having on people's mental health.
1: For someone who does have such a deep connection and is really clearly so concerned about, you know, what you're seeing and observing and hearing about, is there a message that you would like to get out to, you know, the wider community or people in South Australia about, you know, what you're seeing right now, or even to authorities?
0: Well, I report the dead birds, report them so they can get removed as soon as possible. We need to get them off the beach. You know the less of them there is the chance, I guess, of the less of it spreading to others. But you know, I think we've really got to look after it each other at this time, and I think really it'd be good to see some more proactive, like trapping every day at Seal Bay to try and get rid of feral cats, because it's just one thing. Anything we can do to try and help this, we need to be doing. You know, we can't sit on our backsides and just think, you know, this might be okay. We need to get into it. And it's good they've closed off the beach at Seal Bay. I potentially would have done it when they found the petrel at Seal Bay, like I was managing the place, but I'm not. But I'm glad they have. So people will be just doing boardwalk tours there. But, you know, I just don't think we should be putting any pressure on these animals. It's really a scary situation.
1: Nikki Redmond, she's a naturalist and a tour guide on Kangaroo Island, speaking to me late on Friday, really about how she's feeling about the potential for local spread there. It is Tom Mann with you, 25 minutes past seven.
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1: Great to be with you this morning. We've got news up in a few minutes' time. And following that, we'll be taking a look at some of the local sporting results across parts of the state. But first, it's time for this.
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1: Now, for those of you not ordinarily hearing me, each day we take a classic song, speed them up, slow them down, and play them in reverse for our Warp Speed remix. So I want to know, are you able to pick this song?

So you can get your guesses in. The numbers to reach us, of course, are 0467 922 783. That's how you can text us. Or if you'd prefer to call 1300 160 222. Get your guesses in early to be secure right away. Or if you're not quite sure, we'll have more sped up and slowed down snippets to come. Now, before the news, here's the Romantics. This is What I Like About You.

0: A fatal crash outside of Baruta and a Kadena principal cleared of misconduct after being stood down. ABC News for the North West and Eyre Peninsula. Good morning, I'm Arj Gannison. A man has died following a crash in the state's mid-north yesterday morning. Police say at 9 a.m. on Sunday, emergency services responded to a single car rollover on the Augusta Highway at Baruta near Port Germain. The driver, a 46-year-old Salisbury man, is the 71st life lost on SA roads this year. Police are asking for anyone with dash cam footage or anyone who saw a red Ford sedan on the highway earlier that day to come forward. A South Australian school principal, abruptly stood down from her job, has been cleared of misconduct allegations by the Education Department. George Yankovic has more.
1: In November, the department suspended Tamarin Condon from her position at Wallaroo Mines Primary School in Kadena. Leading up to that, a group of parents had organised an online petition alleging unprofessional behaviour and calling for a leadership review. In a brief statement, the department said its investigation identified no misconduct and couldn't comment further due to privacy reasons. At the time, the then Education Minister confirmed reports she invited her husband, a student support officer not employed by the school, to assist at a school camp.
0: In a statement, a lawyer for Ms. Condon said she welcomed the findings and that investigations should proceed without public commentary that could damage reputations. South Australia's treasurer says the government is monitoring any changes to local tourism in response to a raft of suspected bird flu cases over the weekend. Dead birds found at Kangaroo Island's Seal Bay are being tested. There's a quarantine warning at the popular visitor spot, while a mass mortality event in the southeast is also under investigation. Tom Koutsantonis doesn't think there'll be any short-term consequences for tourism and is urging people to continue reporting sick or dead birds.
2: As yet, I don't think it's going to have an impact. It doesn't mean that it won't. We'll keep on monitoring the situation. We're very careful to make sure that Commonwealth Government and the CSIRO are getting all the information we get, which is why it's important to utilise the hotline.
0: An Outback Roadhouse owner says the scrapping of the fuel discount has come at a bad time for tourism operators. Motorists will pay the full rate of the excise from today after the 16 cents a litre discount ended. Owner of the Oodnadatta Roadhouse, Joe Calvert, says it's disheartening after an already slow tourist season.
3: It's a bit disappointing because the price of fuel has gone up sort of 25% in the last 2 weeks. So adding another 20 cents onto that is going to make a huge difference. That's sort of another 10% again. So it's going to affect travellers for sure.
0: A Four Corners investigation has found child labour remains in the production of chocolate, some of which could be sold in Australia. Adele Ferguson has the story.
4: Major chocolate companies have pledged to deal with child labour in cocoa supply chains for decades. But footage obtained by Four Corners shows boys as young as 10 years old working with machetes on a farm in Ghana when they should have been in school. On another farm, a teenager works with pesticides without protective gear. The shocking footage was captured by an insider who said he was also a victim of child labour. The man claims the children in the videos earn as little as 25 cents an hour to help support their families.
0: Tech companies that refuse to strike deals with media organisations will be taxed 2.5% of their Australian revenue as Labor finalises its news bargaining incentive laws. The government's initial proposal suggested a tax of 2.25% for tech companies that failed to pay for journalism on their platforms. The final draft will also see networking sites like LinkedIn asked to strike deals with media organisations. Labor says the laws will safeguard the role of journalism in a well-functioning democracy. Turning to weather, the chance of morning fog in the west, medium chance of showers, areas of morning frost in the north. Port Pirie, 16 and partly cloudy. Port Augusta, 18 and mostly sunny. Port Lincoln, 15 and cloudy. Ceduna, 17 and partly cloudy. Coober Pedy, 20 and sunny. Lee Creek, 19 and sunny. Kingscote, 15 and partly cloudy. Clare, 12 and a shower or two. Whyalla, becoming cloudy and 16. Woodner, 17 and cloudy. Roxby Downs, 19 and sunny. Maitland, 15 and a possible shower. Kadena, 15 and a possible shower. Nuriapta, 13 and a shower or two. It's coming up to 25 minutes to 8. For more local news, search ABC Local and select your region. Across the North, West and Eyre Peninsula,
5: this is a 2026 Commonwealth Games update. Niamh Owens with you to wrap up a remarkable 10 days in Glasgow, and who better to open the closing than our very own Delta Goodrum. Lawn bowlers won 2 gold overnight. Damien Delgado and James Reynolds had a titanic battle against New Zealand, winning the gold in the men's para pairs B6-B8. Louise Hoskins became the oldest ever Com Games medalist at 76, winning gold alongside her bowling partner Serena Bonnell.
6: I'm just pleased I could still play bowls at my age. Get out there and have a go. Don't sit at home. You can always do something.
5: The Diamonds have won their bronze medal match against England. Coach Stacey Marinkovic was happy with the way the team bounced back.
7: Our culture isn't words on a wall. Our culture really brings connection, and you know that took a lot of grit to be able to go out there and to get that result. It showed that we can produce good games at the end of the tournament, and that's what we wanted to pride ourselves on.
5: New Zealand won gold, pulling away late to beat Jamaica. In the velodrome, Georgia Baker carried the flag into the closing ceremony after winning 4 medals in Glasgow. Tara Nayland won another gold, this time in the women's C4, C5 1,000-metre time trial final. Gold and silver in the women's elimination. Alyssa Pilates the winner. And Lee Hoffman won his 2nd gold in the men's 1,000-metre time trial. In a highlight from the last remarkable 10 days, Rose Davies pulled off an incredible win in the 10,000 metres last week before beating Jess Hull to add 5k gold and etch her name in history.
8: And Hull gets up alongside Davies. Rose won't give it away. She's fighting hard. She's going to do what nobody has ever done. 5 and 10 of the Commonwealth Games. She is a true champion.
5: Thanks to Channel 7 for all of the audio used in this update. So Glasgow passes the baton on to Ahmedabad. India set to host the next Com Games.
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11: Hi, Melissa Clark here. How rising fuel prices are driving record numbers of Australians to electric vehicles.
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11: The dark side of your daily sugar hit. An ABC investigation reveals child exploitation is still rife in chocolate supply chains. 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I'll speak to the Assistant Treasurer, Daniel Molino. I hope you'll join me for those stories coming up soon on AM.
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14: A very good morning to you as that sun begins to rise on your Monday. I hope you're having a great start to your day, wherever it is you are. Relatively settled weather today, some cloud about, potential for the lightest sprinkle in a couple of areas today. But we'll check back in with the Bureau of Meteorology later on in this half hour. But always love to hear from you as well, how things are waking up to where you are. Did you get a little bit of rain over the weekend, record a couple of mil in your gauge? Have you got a lovely sunrise picture? Is it cloudy where you are? You can always reach out 1300 160 222 to call, or 0467 922 783. We'd love for you to be our eyes on the ground. Also coming up later on in this half hour, another opportunity for you to have a crack at our Warp Speed Remix. It's where we take classic songs, speed them up, slow them down, and play them in reverse. A couple of you already involved, but if you missed it, or you're struggling to figure it out, we'll give you more opportunities a little bit later on. And while the Com Games are drawing to a close, and a pretty impressive tally there for Australia overall, there's also been some impressive performances over the weekend when it comes to local sports. Our Saturday breakfast presenter, Chuck Haslett, is with me now. Chuck, good morning to you.
15: Good morning to you, Tom. I hope I'm coming through loud and clear, because it's not clear this end. It's very, very dodgy, the connection my end, but hopefully you can hear me okay. But interesting weekend, great weekend. As far as the national side of things go, of course, Lee Hoffman winning gold for Whyalla, which was brilliant. Tyson Stengel, who's an ex-cat, was no longer a Cat after about Wednesday or Thursday, a Geelong footballer playing for Canberra on the Western Air. So that was exciting news for those people that love their local sport. And I'm not sure what's happening as far as the Australian netball side goes, but Georgie Horgis must have had a broken leg not to take the court in the semi-final. I'm not sure what was going on there, but the less said about that, the better, I guess. But as far as regional sport goes, I was lucky enough, Tom, and I don't know when last time you were at Newry, but I was looked after beautifully. In fact, probably looked after too well at Newry on the weekend. Newry up to what a lovely part of the world, and they had a good win in the footy as well. So I brought them a bit of luck, I think. But spoke to a counsellor, spoke to a male netball president. Spoke to lots of great locals and lots of great organisations and fundraising side of things as far as the Barossa Under the Stars. They had a dancing competition on the weekend to raise money. Speaking to a lot of people that raise a lot of money in fundraising, and a lot of people from around the Newry area, lovely part of the world, and it was a great weekend.
14: Now, just quickly, I'm curious, when you said a councillor, do you mean a member of the council or a mental health professional?
15: A member of the council, not a counsellor as in mental health for my particular case, but no, it was from the Barossa Council, and talking about what's good about Newry, and I could have had her on for Kathy Schilling, her name was, and I could have had her on for an hour and a half because there's a lot of great things happening in Newry, and it's a lovely part of the world, the Barossa. And I also tried my best to do the best I could for the wine industry while I was there on the weekend as well, Tom.
14: Every little bit counts, Chook. I'm sure every drop is welcome so that you can contribute. Now, what do we see across the weekend? We've, of course, only got like a couple to a few weeks left of the ordinary season.
15: Yeah, it's been a great weekend of sport, and the only thing wrong with the weekend was the frosts we were getting. So hopefully we don't get too many more frosts. Saturday morning was one of the biggest frosts I'd seen for a while, and hopefully they rack off and we don't see them again. Mm. But as far as the results go, Hummocks Watchmen, two worlds. Malala had a very much needed win, and Angle Vale also had a win over the top of Virginia as far as the Adelaide Plains all side of things go. Hummocks Watchmen, they're flying at the moment. They're sitting in second position on the ladder, and they're humming along beautifully. As far as the netball side of things go, Hummocks Watchmen also won the netball pretty easy against United. Balaclava defeated two worlds. Malala and Angle Vale winners there. As far as the Barossa goes, where I was, Newry, as I mentioned, they were sitting fifth on the ladder and they were equal third. So there's three teams that are equal third, but they were fifth because of percentage. They had a good win, a good percentage win over the top of second placed Kapunda. And

0: it was a great game of footy, great standard footy, and a very entertaining game to watch. As far as the other games go, top of the table, South Gawler.
1: Well, we seem to have lost Chuck Hasler there. We will try to get him back. He did forget ground some technical difficulties on his end. So we'll give him a brief call. It is Tom Mann with you on your Monday morning across regional South Australia. Right now, about to tick over to 16 minutes to 8 o'clock.
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1: Now, look, while we look to return Chuck back to the line to continue looking through some of the sporting results, if you missed it before the news, we introduced today's Warp Speed Remix song, where we regularly take classic songs, speed them up, slow them down, and play them in reverse. Here's what we heard.

0: So if you think you know what that song is, 1300 160 222 is the number to call us on, or 0467 922 783. You can give us a text. But if you need a little bit more of that same song, here is our sped up snippet.
1: Yeah, well, it hurt me real bad when you left. And I'm glad you got out.
0: So 1300 160 222. If you recognise that one, to give us a call, or you can text in, of course, at any time, 0467 922 783 with your guesses. Now, we have got Chuck Haslett back on the line, our Saturday breakfast presenter. Chuck, you foregrounded some technical difficulties and they came true.
2: Yeah, the technical genius of Chuck Haslett. I'm not sure whether it's my end or your end or what happened, but anyway, sorry about that. Back to Barossa Light and Gawler. Newry had a good win. South Gawler, who's top of the ladder, had a good win. Freeling had an upset win over the top of Barossa Districts. They had a win of 20 points, which was a beauty. That was ninth versus seventh on the ladder, so that was a bit of an upset. And Angaston defeated Tanunda, which is also a bit of an upset and also very important for Angaston because they're sixth on the ladder, wanting to get in the top four. They defeated fourth-placed Tanunda, which might be a costly loss for them. As far as North Eastern Footy League's concerned, wins to Minman and BSR, no surprises there. BBH, which is Booberowie, Borough, Hallett combined, they had a good win over the top of Blyth Snowtown, and a one-point win to the Southern Saints, which is Yadunda Robertstown. They defeated North Clare by one solitary point. In the northeastern netball side of things in the A grade, funnily enough and coincidentally, all teams that won, South Clare, BSR, Blyth Snowtown, and Southern Saints, were all the away teams, which doesn't happen very often, so that was interesting. In northern areas, Crystal Brook sit on top of the ladder. They defeated fifth-placed Oraru. BMW, who sit third on the ladder, they had a good win over the top of bottom-placed Southern Flinders. And Jamestown Peterborough, who sits second on the ladder, defeated Broughton Mundurah by 10 points. Broughton Mundurah sit fourth on the ladder. As far as Western Air is concerned, I mentioned that Tyson Stengel played for Caniva. They played some very good footy. He was named third best for the Caniva side, but they weren't good enough for the team that has now won 61 games in a row. 88 is the record. They're up to 61 at the moment, and they don't look like getting beaten anytime soon. They're going to just keep on winning and winning and winning, Western United. They sit on top of the ladder about four games clear. They defeated Caniva quite convincingly, even though Tyson Stengel was a superstar on the day. In other games, Wirrala defeated Thevenard, and Sojourner Blues, who sits second on the ladder, had a big 46-point win over the top of the West Coast Hawks. That game was being played at the Hawks' home ground, so Sojourner Blues, second on the ladder, playing some good footy to win away from home. As far as the netball goes, the Hawks and Wirrala, both winners in the A-grade netball. As far as the Great Flinders is concerned, the Great Flinders footy and netball side of things, I'll start with the netball. It was second versus fourth. Tumby Bay had a good win there of 19 goals. And in the Cummins versus Cummins game, the

0: Cougars versus the Ramblers. Cougars are sitting on top of the ladder, and they had a 17-goal win over the top of the Ramblers at Cummins in the A-grade netball. In the footy, probably no surprises, I don't think, in the fact that Tumby Bay defeated Ellerston Districts by, 32 points, and Cummins Ramblers had a win over the top of Cougars by, my maths is no good, but I think it was 73 points, doing a quick mathematical sums there. In the Port Lincoln footy, wins to Lincoln South over the top of Marble Range. Marble Range hadn't been beaten all year. Well, they got beaten by 21 points by Lincoln South on the weekend with four rounds to go before finals. So that's a bit of a flexing of the muscles of Lincoln South. Mallee Park had a good win over the top of Boston's, and Tasman Imperials had a good win over the top of the Waybacks. In SGL footy, wins to Solomon Town over the top of Ports. That was top versus second, and that was a win of 39 points. In West Augusta's game against Props Risdon, or the Lions, they had a good win of 5 points in a close game. And in an upset of the round, bottom place Central Augusta defeated South Augusta, who sit third on the ladder, by 19 points. As far as Eastern Air's concerned, wins to Rangers and Cowell in the netball, in the A-grade netball. Cowell winning by 3 goals over the top of top-placed Ports, and Rangers having a 9-goal win over the top of bottom-placed Kimber. As far as the football goes, Rangers who sit on top of the Eastern Rangers who sit on top of the ladder, they continued their good form. They still sit top, 34 points win over Kimber, and Ports had a massive 138-point win over the top of Cowell, that game being played at Cowell. And finally, and I'm sorry, I know that we've got the Riverland listeners on board, but unfortunately I've got no Riverland information because I wasn't aware until about a minute before we came on air, so I do apologise to our Riverland listeners.
1: I reckon your head would explode, Chook, if you had to take in Riverland results as well, given the amount of leagues you already follow.
0: How do you know my head hasn't already exploded? But anyway, Butte had a win over the top of Moonta as far as the netball goes. Only just a 4-goal win, 48-44 in the A-grade netball. Drossen had a good win over the top of Wallaroo. The CMS Crows, which is Caramalka, Minleton and Stansbury combined. I've got to make sure I mention all these combinations because a lot of people are listening and wondering what all the initials are about. But that's an amalgamation of Caramalka, Minleton and Stansbury on the York Peninsula. They had a massive win of 35 goals over the top of Kadena, and the Crows sit on top of the ladder. And those people wondering, one superstar, one Hannah Petty, plays for the CMS Crows, and they're very, very good team and have been very successful over the years. Cougars had a good win over the top of Parkerville. And finally in the footy, wins to Moonta, Wallaroo, Kadena and Parkerville in the A-grade footy with a few rounds to go before finals start. And that's a bit of a cross-section of what happened on the weekend.
1: Excellent, Chook. Really, really appreciate it. We'll have to leave it there, but really appreciate your time as always.
0: Good on you, mate. Have a great week.
1: Excellent. And we pushed through those technical difficulties there. That's Chook Haslett, our Saturday breakfast presenter. It is 8 minutes right now to 8 o'clock.
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1: Now, those guesses are continuing to come in for our Warp Speed remix song. If you'd like to have a crack, we'll give you one final opportunity in a moment. But first, to check back in on the weather, I spoke earlier this morning to Sarah Scully from the Bureau of Meteorology.
5: It's generally a dry day today. A cold front did move across overnight on yesterday evening, but now a big ridge of high pressure system is pushing into western parts of the state. Just a risk of a shower really about the York Peninsula, but only very light falls are possible in that. But otherwise it's generally dry day with a bit of cloud through southern areas, but sunny conditions through inland and northern parts. Maximum temperatures in the mid-teens. We've got Port Pirie 16 degrees maximum, partly cloudy for Clare. We've got a shower or two possible, top of 12, Kadena, possible shower and a top of 15. Heading towards

0: Port Augusta, mostly sunny and 18 degrees. For Roxbury Downs, sunny and 19. Lee Creek, similar and sunny, 19 degrees. Sukupapiti, sunny and 20 degrees. And same with Unadada, 23 degrees the maximum and a sunny day. Same with Unabella, a sunny day and a top of 21. While Port Lincoln, a bit of cloud around, a top of 15. Whyalla, becoming cloudy, a top of 16. And Woodna, a cloudy day and a top of 17. So as we move into tomorrow, that high pressure system will really dominate and bring much lighter wind conditions with possible morning fog and frost around, and just a very light shower possible throughout coastal areas. It does look like a stronger cold front is expected to start to push into western parts of South Australia on Friday. So that may be quite gusty, reaching the southeast of the state on Saturday. Once this high moves in, it'll be fine weather until the winds start to increase on Friday and a cold front and cooler air mass on Saturday.
1: Sarah Scully there from the Bureau of Meteorology. So plenty of stability to hold out throughout March of this week. Now, we'll very shortly be playing today's Warp Speed remix song in full, but if you haven't had a guess yet or you haven't quite picked it, here's our final snippet, our slowed down snippet. So a big clue there if you are familiar with that song, 1300 160 222 to call us or 0467 922 783 to text. But before we play that one and reveal, a look at our local news headlines with Arj Gunnison. Arj, good morning.
2: Good morning, Tom. A man has died following a crash in the state's mid-north yesterday morning. Police say at 9 a.m. on Sunday, emergency services responded to a single car rollover on the Augusta Highway at Baruta near Port Germain. The driver, a 46-year-old man from Salisbury, is the 71st life lost on SA roads this year. Police are asking for anyone with dashcam footage or anyone who saw a red Ford sedan on the highway earlier that day to come forward. South Australia's Treasurer says the government is monitoring any changes to local tourism in response to a raft of suspected bird cases over the weekend. Dead birds found at Kangaroo Island's Seal Bay are being tested. There's a quarantine warning at the popular visitor spot, while a mass mortality event in the southeast is also under investigation. Tom Koutsantonis doesn't think there'll be any short-term consequences for tourism and is urging people to continue reporting sick or dead birds. And a Riverland citrus grower is donating thousands of oranges to encourage children to start enjoying the halftime tradition once again. Online market researcher YouGov has found fewer than 3 in 10 Australian children were eating orange wedges at halftime during sporting matches. A Loxton grower says he's one of many producers working alongside Hort Innovation to donate more than 25,000 pieces of citrus to local schools and sporting clubs. More ABC News at 8 o'clock.
1: Arj, thank you very much. Now, in a moment, after 8.30, we'll be discussing how AI is being navigated in Aboriginal artwork. But today's Warp Speed remix song is from Iggy Pop, featuring Kate Pearson from the B-52s, Candy. We heard from Don, Jim and Korn, Sonia and Greg, Ray and St Kilda, Ian and Adrian and Claire, Anthony and Kirsty in Port Lincoln, Andrew and Hope Valley, Andrew and Cooper Petey, and Tom there, just in time. Here's Candy.

0: ABC News with Matt Coleman. Authorities say there are 42 confirmed cases and 65 suspected cases of H5 bird flu in the state, all in wild seabirds. PIRRSA says positive results were confirmed late yesterday in a silver gull at Southend and a crested tern in Monarto. Both had previously been reported as suspected detections. The chief vet, Sky Fruin, has told 891 ABC Adelaide that the H5 strain will spread to other species.
1: Silver gulls are, of course, there's many of them, and they do travel just about all over our state. So at this stage, we do only have that very small number confirmed, but of course we do expect that to rise, and that would be a concerning development.
0: Australian motorists are facing higher prices at the Bowser, with the federal government's temporary fuel excise relief ending at midnight. Here's Francis Dew.
2: The excise was reduced by 32 cents a litre in April to ease pressure on households after global oil prices surged due to the war in the Middle East. The discount was later extended, but at the reduced rate of 16 cents a litre. That came to an end at midnight. Treasurer Jim Chalmers says the relief was always intended to be temporary, while warning fuel retailers against any unlawful price increases. The ACCC has been asked to closely monitor fuel prices, although experts say the full impact of the excise change could take several days to reach motorists.
0: It's been confirmed that a Greek and a Danish crew member died from two firefighting helicopters which collided in Greece. A British pilot and another Greek crew member survived. France and Spain have also been battling wildfires amid extreme weather conditions. At least 600 structures have been destroyed and thousands of families have been evacuated as crews battle major wildfires in the US state of Washington. The Pacific Northwest is facing its worst fire season in more than 30 years. More than 800,000 hectares are already burned across Washington and Oregon. Australian and New Zealand crews are among 4,000 firefighters. Washington's Governor Bob Ferguson says it's a challenging situation.
3: Our state's facing a very serious situation with multiple fires. And our hearts go out to Washingtonians who are losing their homes and being evacuated.
0: Tech companies will face a 2.5% tax if they fail to strike deals with media companies under the federal government's planned news bargaining incentive laws. Here's political reporter Jack Mackay.
4: In the initial draft legislation, tech companies were meant to pay a 2.25% tax of their Australian revenue if they didn't strike an agreement with media outlets. But under the new proposal, this will lift to 2.5%. The tax would, however, only apply to a tech company's digital advertising revenue rather than their entire revenue in Australia. Labor says the laws are about backing a strong and sustainable media sector. Tech giant Meta has previously slammed the reforms as a government-mandated transfer of wealth. The legislation will go before Parliament later this year.
0: A former working boat is set to be sunk about 6 kilometres off a metropolitan beach in September to create an artificial reef. Diving representative Mark Tozer says the 40-metre-long Andrew Wilson will be scuttled in 20-metre-deep waters off the shoreline around Brighton and Seacliff. He's told 891 ABC Adelaide that he believes the reef will help the algal bloom response by creating a habitat for marine species in a few years.
5: You head out from a shipwreck and you might only be three metres off it, and there's not a lot of fish. And you hit this, you get onto the wreck, and it's just full of fish and life and corals. You know, there's shrimp. There's just so much, you know, so many homes on a shipwreck that it's beautiful.
0: The Commonwealth Games closing ceremony has been held in Glasgow, but just beforehand, South Australian cyclist Lee Hoffman secured one last gold. He broke the Commonwealth Games record in the men's track cycling sprint 1,000-metre time trial with 58.53 seconds. The Day 10 win brings his total gold tally to 3 alongside a Day 8 silver medal. Fellow SA cyclist Tate Ryan also managed bronze in the time trial. Australia finished this year's Commonwealth Games on top with a total medal tally of 171, 70 of which were gold. South Australia's weather: Renmark becoming cloudy 17, Mount Gambier a shower or 2, 12, Port Lincoln cloudy 15, Port Pirie partly cloudy 16, Adelaide a shower or 2, a top of 15 degrees, currently 10 degrees, tomorrow cloudy 14, Wednesday cloudy 15. ABC News.
6: Good morning. Welcome to AM. I'm Melissa Clark in Canberra, coming to you from Ngunnawal country and acknowledging other custodians. On today's program, Australia's housing market slumps amid rates pressure and uncertainty over tax reform. And a former sporting star and recovering gambling addict warns about the dangerous tactics of betting companies.
7: They identify vulnerable people and then they relentlessly target them. And their entire goal is to take every single dollar that they can from this person, regardless of harm that they cause.
6: First this morning, the federal government's fuel excise cut has come to an end and prices at the bowser will start to rise. But many Australians are taking big steps to avoid fuel costs altogether, with electric vehicle sales soaring. Kimberly Price reports.
8: When Mohammed bought his electric vehicle 18 months ago, he wasn't sure he'd made the right decision.
9: Because it was too early for the EV industry and it's just evolving so rapidly.
8: But now he's very happy with his choice.
9: The infrastructure is getting better. It's easy to charge even if you don't have a charger at home.
8: The big advantage for Mohammed, the savings.
9: So, I mean, if you're paying less for fuel and the servicing, I'm not paying a lot. It's very cheap.
8: Mohammed's choice represents a clear trend. The 3 months to June 30 signals Australia's largest ever quarterly take-up of electric vehicles, with almost half of all new cars sold being electric or hybrid, according to new data from peak motoring body, the Australian Automobile Association. The surge in sales coincides with rising fuel prices globally, with the Middle Eastern shipping route, the Strait of Hormuz, mostly at a standstill, and now the federal government's fuel excise cut has been removed.
10: Well, we'll see excise increase by around 17 cents a litre, which should push prices into around the $2 a litre mark.
8: Saul Kavanagh is the head of energy research at economics firm MST Financial. With no end in sight for the conflict in the Middle East, he believes fuel prices will continue to climb.
10: And therefore, I still think we're fundamentally on a trajectory towards tighter oil markets and therefore higher prices over the coming few months, unless we see a really dramatic de-escalatory pathway.
8: And Saul Kavanagh believes the fuel price increase will affect inflation.
10: I think what we will see, almost regardless of which way the war plays out now, is we're still going to have this lagging inflationary effect, which is going to go through the economy, which goes well beyond what we're paying at the pump.
8: The federal government has gone to great lengths to secure oil supplies, especially from Asia. Emergency Services Minister Christy McBain says there's now more fuel in reserve than before the war began, and there's no need to panic buy.
11: We do have plenty of supply of both fuel and fertiliser onshore.
8: The Deputy Leader of the Opposition, Jane Hume, foresees households hurting.
12: Australians are going to feel the pain. There is no doubt about it. They didn't need to feel this pain because the pain would have been lessened if we were a more resilient economy.
8: The federal government hasn't ruled out

0: have been in Brisbane and Adelaide.
1: So these two capitals had seen remarkably strong growth over the last couple of years and up until recently had been continuing to hold up quite strongly. But we have now seen a very rapid deterioration in these two markets, really as those broader demand side trends have hit just as hard as we have seen in Sydney and Melbourne.
2: How does this compare to the downturn we saw in 2022?
1: So far it's been a little bit shallower, I guess, in that we haven't seen as steep a decline at this stage. So in 2022, the very rapid increase in interest rates really hit the market much faster. But at this stage, you know, we look at how long it might last and where things might start to turn around. And really we expect that, you know, we're not going to see a rebound in demand until the Reserve Bank do cut interest rates again.
2: And what other factors are behind this particular downturn?
1: So what we're seeing is the cumulative impact of these factors on the demand side. So even late last year, before the Reserve Bank started lifting rates, we saw affordability was a key constraint across most of the major capital cities. Then, of course, we've had three rate rises. We've had the impact of the Iran conflict hitting oil prices and consumer confidence. And finally, the shift in policy from the budget impacting investors. So all of these factors have built together and they've all been pulling in the one direction.
0: Cotality's Jared Berg. He was speaking there to Catherine Gregory. You're listening to AM, where it's 10 minutes past eight. The federal government's plans to curb gambling advertising will come under scrutiny this week with a Senate inquiry's public hearings beginning today. Labor's legislation would ban gambling advertising on sports uniforms, at venues and through celebrity endorsements, and limit but not eliminate betting advertisements around live sport. The plan has been widely criticised for not going far enough. Luke Bateman is a former professional rugby league player who battled a gambling addiction and is now advocating for more restrictions on gambling advertising. He spoke to me earlier. Luke, thanks so much for joining me this morning.
3: No, my pleasure, Mel. Thank you.
0: So you're going to have the experience of addressing a public hearing of senators this morning looking at gambling reform. What's the number one message you want those senators to hear today?
3: Well, what I want them to know is that these companies act in a very predatory nature. They identify vulnerable people very early and then they relentlessly target them. And their entire goal is to take every single dollar that they can from this person, regardless of harm that they cause.
0: From your experience of dealing with gambling addiction, what do you think of the limits the government is proposing on ads seen during live sports broadcasts? They want to continue to have some limitations around broadcast and put in place a system where if you're watching on a streaming service, you can see ads, but only if you're registered as a user who's over 18 and you have the option of opting out. Do you think that would make an experience for someone like you when you were going through the grips of an addiction?
3: It's difficult for me because I always say to people, when I was going through addiction, advertising didn't really matter because I was gambling no matter what, whether there was advertising or not. However, during sport, we have young kids watching this and we inundate them with gambling advertising. All that does is normalize gambling for them. All that does is make them see that gambling is part and parcel with sport and make them believe that sporting can't really be done without gambling being involved. So that normalisation of gambling, it doesn't give people gambling addictions, but what it does is it allows that gambling to take root once they're older. It's just the same as breathing to them. You know, oh, sport involves gambling. So I think that we absolutely need to limit it. And the proposal around having a sort of opt-out, I think it needs to be more of an opt-in. Mm-hmm. You should have to opt in and say, this is the kind of advertising that I want to see, especially when we know how much harm it causes. You shouldn't have to opt out of something that causes you harm.
0: What about the inducements that gambling companies make to their customers or potential customers, things like cashback offers or deals for referring a friend? You talked about the predatory nature that you experienced of gambling. What sort of role do those inducements have, given that that isn't at the moment something that's included in this legislation?
3: The inducements are the worst thing out of all of it. No, I would say the inducements need to go before advertising. The inducements are encouraging and normalising harmful behaviours and creating harmful patterns. The great example is, you know, if you're at the pub and you have 15 or 20 beers and you can't walk, someone at the pub will cut you off and kick you out.

0: in the industry is the opposite way. They will encourage you to do more and say, hey, mate, if you do this, we'll give you even more reason to do it. So there's absolutely zero duty of care given there. And it is literally like coaxing you into more gambling harm. So I think that that's the predatory nature that I'm speaking of, because this is just, it's vile behaviour.
1: The federal government has said that the reform that it's putting forward is progress, that it will be the strictest impositions that have ever been made on gambling advertising, and that a lot of issues with addiction come from poker machines that are governed by the state. Do you think there is a reasonable case for saying, as long as there is progress, that change needs to happen in a pace that everyone can keep up with, that gives, you know, sporting organisations and community organisations that benefit from advertising deals, gives them time to adjust? What do you make of that argument?
0: I understand that, you know, even through my own journey, you know, growth is something that happens gradually. But when you have the opportunity to make large scale change, and the result of not doing that is the lives of Australian people. So you have to weigh up whether the rate of your change is worth the lives that it is going to cost while you're not actually making the change that is necessary. So it's as simple as that. You know, these are genuine people's lives who are not only losing their lives in many cases, but destroying the lives of their families, destroying the lives of their children. You know, people, this is leaving financial hardship throughout our communities that families and children have to bear the consequences of decisions that they've never even made. So if our leaders are happy with slow progress while it is destroying lives, if they're happy to just sleep with that at night, that's up to them.
1: Luke Bateman, thank you very much for sharing your experiences with me.
0: No, thank you very much.
1: And Luke Bateman is a former professional rugby league player and now gambling reform advocate. A new scheme to ensure social media companies pay for journalism published on their platforms is closer to being finalised. The federal government has made some key changes to its plan, the News Bargaining Initiative, which would put a tax on the revenue of big social media companies that they can offset if they strike payment deals with Australian media organisations. The legislation is expected to be introduced to Parliament within weeks. The Assistant Treasurer joined me a short time ago. Daniel Molinos, thanks for speaking to AM this morning.
2: Oh, thanks for having me on.
1: Now, after some consultations, you've made some adjustments to this plan, including the tax rate and how it's calculated. Can you explain the changes that you've made for me?
2: Yeah, I mean, this is a really important reform that reflects the importance of public interest journalism for our democracy. And big tech companies, if they're using news, should provide some compensation to the producers of that news. And that will mean that we have a news production ecosystem that is more sustainable going forward. So the first change is to say that the charge base for the news bargaining incentive will be advertising revenue rather than the entire revenue of the digital company. And that reflects the fact that what we're really trying to target here is the part of the business which uses the news. So we've upped the charge rate from 2.25 to 2.5% to make sure that the overall amount of money raised by the deals entered into by these platforms with the media is about the same, and that it will, going forward, increase as the amount of revenue from advertising increases for the platforms, but that this will be more connected with that part of their business.
1: We're also, so you're not taxing revenue that might be connected to other things they might sell, like software or mobile phone handsets.
2: Exactly, because we don't want to discourage those large tech companies from having a growing footprint in Australia. What we do want, though, is that part of their business, which is using news, to be fairly compensating the producers of that news.
1: And what about AI services? Because it seems they too are looking at work produced by journalism and repurposing it as their own output. Will this news bargaining initiative address AI?
2: So we've made the decision to continue to exclude AI from this decision, and that makes sense given that the government is leaning in on AI more broadly. The Prime Minister's speech delivered a week and a half ago made very clear that he was going to implement a series of processes to look at things like copyright to make sure that creative producers are protected. So that has its own separate process, and it's appropriate that it's separate from the NBI.
1: You'll put forward legislation that means these social media companies need to strike deals with more media companies in order to be able to offset against the tax that would otherwise be raised. The question is, though, how confident are you that these companies will

0: play ball. We've seen them walk away from previous arrangements and prompt a remaking of it. Could they just do that again?
1: Well, and this is the design of the NBI, which is that if they walk away, which is what they did under the previous arrangements, but under the NBI, if they walk away, they will actually end up paying more. So there's a 50% higher rate that they will pay overall if they just decide to walk away.
0: Could they walk away from the market altogether and just not allow any news to be published on their platforms?
1: I'm confident they won't do that because Australia is one of the larger economies in the world. It's a very profitable economy for them. We're hearing no indications that that would be their reaction. The likelihood is that they would end up, if they decided not to enter into any deals, they would pay the higher amount, which would end up, of course, being distributed to media based on journalists. Numbers based on the mechanism Annika Wells is proposing.
0: Daniel Molino, thank you very much for the update.
1: Thanks very much.
0: And Mr. Molino is the Assistant Treasurer. Homelessness groups in Victoria are urging the state's new Premier to come good on a commitment to create 500 housing places for young, mentally ill people who are sleeping rough. It was a recommendation from a Royal Commission, and homelessness groups say if it isn't followed through, the stream of young people turning up to hospital emergency departments for a safe place to sleep will continue. Oliver Gordon reports.
2: Emergency departments are stressful places, but when there's nowhere else to go, they're an option.
3: There's been a few times where I utilised it as somewhere to keep safe.
2: 22-year-old Camilla Roy woman Annie has been in and out of homelessness since the age of 14 and knows what it's like to be discharged from an emergency mental health unit back to the streets.
3: One of those times I was there, I had no address to put down and I felt that the staff didn't really know what to do with me and they just had to let me go because the hospital's in such high demand, other people had to come in and I had to move on. So, yeah, I was discharged with no return address.
2: How did it feel at that time to go through that?
3: Really horrible.
2: Recommendation 25 of the Victorian Government's 2021 Royal Commission into the state's mental health system calls for 500 new supported housing places for young people like Annie, who are both living with mental health issues and experiencing homelessness. Despite former Victorian Premier Daniel Andrews' pledge to implement the recommendations, 5 years later, this one remains outstanding. Youth mental health expert Professor Patrick McGorry.
4: 5 long years during which young people have been suffering. It's just staggering that this such a simple and effective measure has not been made a top priority in the implementation phase. And it's actually a bit of a scandal. If you're not safe and secure, treating people's mental illness is impossible.
2: He says it's not good enough. Vulnerable young people are being discharged from hospital to homelessness.
4: That's very common, and probably even more common is young people who are homeless with significant mental health problems not even getting into hospital in the first place.
2: Melbourne City Mission runs a series of frontline homelessness services for young people in Victoria and recently surveyed all the people who attended its services in the Melbourne metro region on one day. Paul Wuppert is the charity's CEO.
5: More than 50% of young people who are homeless have attended emergency departments. So very clear link between mental health and homelessness.
2: He says with the new Premier in Ben Carroll, the Victorian government has an opportunity to act.
5: Any increase in beds takes people off the streets and takes people away from emergency departments and takes people out of the justice system.
2: In a statement, a Victorian government spokesperson has said it's delivering homes for Victorians with mental health challenges and taking a phased approach to ensure those people get the long-term support they need.
0: Oliver Gordon. US President Donald Trump has, once again, backed down from provocative statements about his intentions to launch strikes against Iran. Tehran has denied Donald Trump's claim it had asked the US to hold off on military action. As the war between the US and Iran stretches into its sixth month, the Iranian regime is trying to show the world and its own people it remains firmly in charge. But the ABC has spoken to some Iranians via voice notes about their frustrations as the war drags on. Here's Middle East correspondent Matthew Doran.
6: In Isfahan, south of Tehran, the streets and laneways of the city's bazaar are usually bustling, but it's much, much quieter than usual.
7: We're worried. Everyone is worried. Some days I sit in my shop and there are no customers.
6: This man, who we'll call Vahid, to

0: protect his identity and whose voice has been distorted works in the bazaar. Not only are shoppers struggling financially, as prices for basic products surge, the shopkeepers are also dealing with rolling blackouts as the country's energy system buckles under peak summer demand. Bahid says it makes the Iranian regime's declarations of strength ring hollow.
1: The overwhelming majority of people reject the idea that the Islamic Republic can speak on their behalf, while all the country's wealth and resources are controlled by a very small group of people who claim to represent the nation. In my opinion, that claim is simply absurd.
0: One of those people is the new Supreme Leader Mojtaba Khamenei, although he hasn't been seen publicly since succeeding his father, Ali Khamenei, who was killed in a strike on the very first day of the war. Speculation has swirled about his whereabouts, the extent of his injuries, and whether he's been left disfigured by the attack. This resident of Tehran, who we'll call Shadi, questions how Iran can continue the war with that uncertainty.
2: But all because of that idiot, Mojtaba, who is dead. Some people say he escaped, others say he's dead.
0: The regime clearly still has supporters in Iran, thousands and thousands taking to the streets for rallies and the recent funeral of Ali Khamenei. But Leila, also from Tehran, feels like the demonstrations backing the country's leaders, living and dead, are detached from reality.
2: And on top of all these problems, even when we step outside for just a few minutes, we're confronted with checkpoints and a constant atmosphere of security and surveillance. Simply passing by them fills us with fear and anxiety.
0: The brutal and deadly security crackdown, which began before the war in response to anti-regime protests, has continued since. Arina Moradi is from the Hengao Organization for Human Rights, which monitors prosecutions and sentencings in Iran.
3: From the beginning of this year, more than 400 executions happened in Iran. From this number, 57 were political prisoners or prisoners of conscience. With the war and with the ceasefire and with the negotiation, human rights violation is not part of any of this, and the government used this gap to increase this repression.
0: This is Matthew Doran in Jerusalem, reporting for AM.
4: For more than two decades, chocolate companies have promised to end child labour in cocoa supply chains, setting targets and investing billions of dollars. But a Four Corners investigation in Ghana has found fresh evidence it's still happening, even though companies are using certification schemes to assure customers their chocolate is sustainable. Adele Ferguson reports.
5: Sharp machetes slash weeds growing beneath cocoa trees in East Ghana's sweltering sun. They're being wielded by kids, one as young as 10 years old.
6: Children trapped in the same cycle I once endured. Known labour before they have known pencils.
5: That's the insider who secretly captured footage of these children at work. We can't name them for safety reasons. In another video, a boy with bare legs sprays the cocoa field with a large container of pesticides strapped to his back. Another clutches a basket brimming with cocoa bean pods that he balances on his head.
6: Children between the ages of 5 and 15 labour hard to earn a living for school. The root cause is poverty.
5: We're told these children work for as little as 25 cents an hour instead of going to school. Human rights lawyer Atel Higane says this is widespread in the West African cocoa industry.
7: So nobody wants to truly fix it, which would require paying a living income price for the farmers and a living wage for the farm workers. Child labour is happening in chocolate all over the world.
5: Consumers are none the wiser.
7: They have no idea of this dirty, rotten little secret.
5: Chocolate companies use certification labels that are meant to guarantee sustainably sourced cocoa. But many certification schemes like Rainforest Alliance rely on a problematic system called mass balance.
7: In mass balance, you can take clean, sustainable, ethical cocoa and mix it with dirty cocoa that has slavery, kids, human trafficking, deforestation, all these ethical, sustainable problems. And at the other end, you put out in bags the cocoa that's all mixed up.
5: Our cocoa farm insider tracked down the children in some of the footage to a village bearing a sign that says it's a partner community of Mondelez, the company behind Cadbury Chocolate. The sign says it's also part of Mondelez's Cocoa Life program, which promises to support communities and address child labour. Four Corners has not established whether the farm supplied cocoa to Mondelez. In a statement, Mondelez said it was deeply concerned about the evidence of child labour, insisting the company prohibits it in its operations and invests in cocoa-grown communities to help keep children in classrooms. Rainforest Alliance said certification alone can't solve complex challenges, but it helped measure progress, and that all major sustainability initiatives use mass balance.
4: Adele Ferguson, and you can watch the full report tonight on Four Corners, that's on ABC TV at 8:30, or you can see it anytime on iView. Briefly in finance, the Aussie dollar has moved, it's up, it's buying 70.5 US cents. That's AM for today, I'm Melissa Clark, it's 8:30.
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10: Good morning to you. Hello on this Monday morning, the 3rd of August, a somewhat chilly day ahead today, as expected, August. And for those not expecting to hear my voice this morning, good morning to you. I'm filling in today, but I will be hopefully back to regularly programming for many of you across the region today. But I'll be with you through to 10 o'clock and plenty to chat about, including AI artwork. If you use social media a bit, or maybe you look at the posters that are popping up around your town, you may have noticed a bit of a difference. A lot more of them are being generated by AI artwork. But one local media organisation is drawing a line in the sand, particularly when it comes to fake Aboriginal art or generated through AI. We'll be speaking about the reasons behind that and some of the cultural sensitivities and issues with generation of artwork of this kind. And I'd love to know this morning about dancing. I went to a party over the weekend where it was a central part of the event, something that I was aware of tangentially and then really got the full extent of how important it would be to the party I went to, which took me a little bit by surprise. It takes a little bit often to draw me out onto the dance floor, but I'd love to know how you react to those types of things when you're at a party or an event or a wedding. Are you easy to draw out? Do you love an opportunity to dance? Maybe you take dance lessons yourself, or maybe you fall on the other spectrum. It takes a little while, or try to avoid it at all costs. Reach out if you'd like to chat. 1300 160 222. That's the number to give us a call on, or you can text in 0467 922 783.
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10: Now, Arj Gunnison is with me. Arj, good morning.
12: Good morning, Tom. The Commonwealth Games closing ceremony has been held in Glasgow, but not before South Australian cyclist Lee Hoffman secured one last gold. Hoffman, who is from Whyalla, broke the Commonwealth Games record in the men's track cycling sprint 1,000-metre time trial with 58.53 seconds. The day 10 win brings his total gold tally to 3 alongside a day 8 silver medal. Fellow SA cyclist Tate Ryan also managed bronze in the time trial. Australia finished this year's Commonwealth Games on top with a total medal tally of 171, 70 of which were gold. South Australia's treasurer says the government is monitoring any changes to local tourism in response to a raft of suspected bird flu cases over the weekend. Dead birds found at Kangaroo Island's Seal Bay are being tested. There's a quarantine warning at the popular visitor spot, while a mass mortality event in the southeast is also under investigation. Tom Koutsantonis doesn't think there'll be any short-term consequences for tourism and is urging people to continue reporting sick or dead birds.
13: As yet, I don't think it's going to have an impact. It doesn't mean that it won't. We'll keep on monitoring the situation. We're very careful to make sure that Commonwealth Government and the CSIRO are getting all the information we get, which is why it's important to utilise the hotline.
12: An Outback Roadhouse owner says the scrapping of the fuel discount has come at a bad time for tourism operators. Motorists will pay the full rate of the excise from today after 16 cents a litre discount ended. The owner of the Oodnadatta Roadhouse, Joe Calvert, says it's disheartening after an already slow tourism season. More ABC News coming up shortly.
10: Arj, thank you very much. Now, tell me, how tricky is it to draw you out onto the dance floor?
12: It's an odd one. It usually takes a bit of encouragement these days. Ironically, I'm not too bad if I'm if I don't say so myself, because with the martial art and boxing background, I actually did do like dance lessons as a kid.
10: They're linked on a spectrum.
12: Linked on a spectrum. You know, there's a lot of cross pollination, and it was good for the technique, and so they got us all in. But it does take a little bit of a coaxing to come out.
10: But. But when you draw it over the line, you're happy to pull out the big moves?
12: I do. the biggest one, which has caused a number of injuries now, is the Cossack dancing.
10: To yourself or others?
12: To myself.
10: Yes.
12: It's very tough. It was tough on the knees when I was 20. It's really tough on the knees now that I'm almost 30.
10: Yep, I can absolutely imagine, Arj. Thank you very much. Now, a quick look at some more results from the Commonwealth Games.
11: This is a 2026 Commonwealth Games update.
9: Niamh Owens with you to wrap up a remarkable 10 days in Glasgow, and who better to open the closing than our very own Delta Goodrum. Our lawn bowlers won 2 gold overnight. Damien Delgado and James Reynolds had a titanic battle against New Zealand, winning the gold in the men's para pairs B6-B8. Louise Hoskins became the oldest ever Comm Games medalist at 76, winning gold alongside her bowling partner Serena Bonnell.
14: See, I'm just pleased I can still play bowls at my age. Get out there and have a go. Don't sit at home. You can always do something.
9: The Diamonds have won their bronze medal match against England. Coach Stacey Marinkovic was happy with the way the team bounced back.
15: Our culture isn't words on a wall. Our culture really brings connection, and, you know, that took a lot of grit to be able to go out there and to get that result. It showed that we can produce good games at the end of the tournament, and that's what we wanted to pride ourselves on.
9: New Zealand won gold, pulling away late to beat Jamaica. In the velodrome, Georgia Baker carried the flag into the closing ceremony after winning 4 medals in Glasgow. Tara Nayland won another gold, this time in the women's C4, C5 1,000-metre time trial final. Gold and silver in the women's elimination. Alyssa Pilates the winner. And Lee Hoffman won his 2nd gold in the men's 1,000-metre time trial. In a highlight from the last remarkable 10 days, Rose Davies pulled off an incredible win in the 10,000 metres last week before beating Jess Hull to add 5k gold and etch her name in history.
16: And Hull gets up alongside Davies. Rose won't give it away. She's fighting hard. She's going to do what nobody has ever done. 5 and 10 of the Commonwealth Games. She is a true champion.
9: Thanks to Channel 7 for all of the audio used in this update. So Glasgow passes the baton on to Ahmedabad. India set to host the next Comm Games.
10: And that's the wrap on the Commonwealth Games out of Glasgow this year. Now, looking briefly at the weather for today, towards the start of today, it would have been foggy and frosty in parts of the northern agricultural area and southern parts of the pastoral districts, and settled elsewhere today with maximum temperatures near to below average. And not too much to keep an eye on today. Potentially some scattered showers about, including Adelaide, a top of 15 there with a shower or two. Cloudy across the eastern air Peninsula, 15 atop of for Kimba, 16 for Wyala. In the Flinders, also some morning frost and a bit clearer there, 18 for Port Augusta and 14 today for Oraru. 15 atop of for Kingscote on Kangaroo Island with a bit of cloud there. Cloud also over the lower Eyre Peninsula, 15 atop of for Cummins and Port Lincoln, and Coffin Bay atop of 16 today. In the mid-north, a shower expected for Clare, only reaching a top of 12 there. A bit cloudy for Port Pirie, is 16 today, and a shower or two for Roseworthy and Snowtown, both atop of 15. Nurripa, a shower or two as well, topping 13, but only probably a mil in it. Across the Maryland, you could get a tiny bit of scattered activity, but mostly cloudy there. 14 for Lamoureux, 15 for Karoonda, and 16 for Murray Bridge. In the northeast pastoral, sunny and clear, but some morning frost. 17 atop of for Yunta, 23 atop of for Moomba and Ootnadatta, and 19 for Lee Creek. In the northwest, also quite clear skies and sunny. 21 for Pukacha Ernabella, 21 as well for Marla, and 20 atop of for Oak Valley and Cooper Pedy. In the Riverland, a top of 17 for Renmark and Wakery. Getting cloudy throughout the day there. In the West Coast, also a top of 17 for Elliston, Ceduna and

0: Woodner, with clouds hanging over there. And across the York Peninsula, a little bit of shower activity possible, but mostly cloudy. 15 atop of for Midlothian and Kadena. Also atop of 15 for Maitland and Edithburgh.
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0: Now, if you use social media, or maybe you regularly check out your local notice board, you've probably noticed a change in the style to a lot of posters and flyers for community events. With the rise and the ease of access to AI, plenty of people in the community have turned to it to make posters and flyers with a bit more flair. The generated work, though, is, of course, based on existing art and scraped by these huge tech companies to make a sort of mixed amalgamation. And many artists are already beginning to push back and make their voices heard about the way AI is being used. For Army Warren Media, though, in Port Augusta, they've drawn a line in the sand for the sharing of posters that draw upon or use the style of Aboriginal art, more directly, that feature fake Aboriginal artwork. Carol Mather is station producer at Army Warren and with me. Good morning.
4: Good morning, Tom.
0: So, Carol, can you tell me a bit about what's led to this decision?
4: Well, Army Warren Media was set up to promote, protect and preserve Aboriginal culture, and AI is very destructive in that area. I mean, the thing about Aboriginal art is it just isn't just art. It's not a pretty picture that somebody's painted. It's culture. It tells a story. It could tell part of the artist's life. It can tell, you know, cultural stories. There are all sorts of things in a piece of Aboriginal art that needs to be protected.
0: And so has it become pretty common in terms of the posters and flyers you were seeing? Has that led to, you know, the discussions within our Army Warren?
4: Absolutely. And, you know, sadly through NAIDOC week, it got worse. And so we felt that we had to make a stand on this, you know, apart from anything else, to raise the issue and to raise awareness of it and to make people think about what they're doing. Because, you know, these posters and flyers look lovely, but they're not Aboriginal art. They're not Aboriginal culture. And we think, you know, they're going to be very destructive. I mean, AI is part of life now, I guess. You know, it's a tool that people use, but we all need to really think about how we use it and the effect that we're having on things like Aboriginal culture when we do that.
0: Yeah, and I want to speak more about that, but in terms of, you know, this decision now, you shared on social media and it did seem to get a bit of traction, and you know, from now you're saying no longer sharing these flyers or posters that feature this generated Aboriginal art. What's been the reaction of people who, you know, maybe in the past, you know, might have dabbled with this, or, you know, the broader community? Have they been pretty receptive to this idea?
4: They have. They've been extremely receptive to this idea, and, you know, we've been surprised. We thought we might have got some pushback, but we got nothing. No pushback at all, only positive comments, and, you know, a lot of people saying, oh, we didn't think of that. So, you know, it is about raising awareness too.
0: Gail Mather is with me, station producer at Army Warren Media. We're speaking about, you know, AI artwork and fake Aboriginal art being generated. So, you know, can you tell me particularly about, you know, the conversations you've had and you know, the understanding of, you know, the importance of, you know, authentic Aboriginal art, why it is important to really draw this line at, you know, at tech companies, you know, at this point in time?
4: Well, I mean, it's been a fight that Aboriginal people have had for, you know, decades, about fake Aboriginal art, people copying Aboriginal art. I mean, the thing is, I keep going back to, is that it's not just art, it's culture. You know, and a piece of Aboriginal art is far more than, you know, dots or images on a page, on a canvas. So it's something that we have been part of the fight against fake art generally for, you know, since we've existed. And so this is sort of an extension of that, but it just permeates everywhere with AI, as you know. Mm. And as you said, these flyers are just, you know, and they look great. You know, AI does, you know, amazing flyers, I guess, although they all look very similar. but, you know, it's the fake art portion of it that we're particularly concerned about.
0: And I guess, as you said, this has been, you know, a fight in many other ways, you know, for some time now. But given, you know, the positive reception, have you been happy to see people really grappling with these ideas and taking the opportunity to educate themselves and understand, you know, the risk and the, you know, the erosion to, you know, Aboriginal art and Aboriginal culture?
4: Yeah, absolutely. And, you know, I mean, the thing is that a lot of these posters come from a good place. Mm. Like, the people are trying to do the right thing. They thought if they had Aboriginal art on it, Aboriginal people would feel more connected to it or whatever. They hadn't considered the fact that it was fake art that they were using and therefore it was destructive of culture rather than helpful. So, you know, it's not that people are, you know, intentionally doing the wrong thing. It's AI that's the problem, because as soon as you put Aboriginal in a flyer that you want done, it comes up with the fake art immediately.
0: And there's no shortage, of course, of plenty of great artists. What would be your advice, Gail, for people who, you know, who do want to contribute, do want to be helpful and as well support working Aboriginal artists around their next event?
4: Well, I mean, there's plenty of local Aboriginal artists that are more than willing to work with the community. And, you know, we own a few pieces of Aboriginal art that we have licences for that we can use, you know, however we want to. So that gives you, I mean, bearing in mind you've got to keep the colours the same and the design the same and all of that. But, you know, there are Aboriginal artists that can do that for you. And that can, you know, sell you a piece of art or, you know, work with you to design a logo that includes Aboriginal art or whatever. But, you know, I mean, that's really important too, because we should be supporting our local artists.
0: Absolutely. Well, Gail, really appreciate your time this morning. Thank you so much.
4: No worries.
0: Thanks, Tom. Thank you, Gail Mather there, station producer there at Amiwara Media. You have made that firm line in the sand around AI-generated fake Aboriginal art. Now, still to come, it is 14 minutes past 9 on your Monday morning. We'll be speaking about the Voice Advisory Committee. They're currently calling for members to advise on some very important elements of topics that the First Nations Voice here in South Australia will be grappling with. We'll give you details about how you can get involved and what that advisory group will do. But first, Fleetwood Mac, this is Rhiannon.

0: to Fleetwood Mac there with Rhiannon on your Monday morning. This Tom Mann with you across regional South Australia. 10 minutes right now to 9 o'clock. Now, a teenager on the train tracks, a family left grieving for almost 4 decades. What happened to Mark Haines? The 17-year-old Gomeroi boy's body was found on the train track just south of Tamworth in 1988. Police initially concluded Mark was responsible for his own death, but a coroner has recently found otherwise. Tonight on Australian Story, they check in with Mark's uncle, Don Craigie, about the court's finding and asks why the teen's bizarre death was never taken seriously. And warning, this audio does contain some details that could be unsuitable for some listeners.
1: I started work at West Tamworth Station at 11 o'clock and my shift went through till 7 o'clock in the morning. My duties included making sure trains got through safely. The passenger train went through at 5.50 in the morning going through to Armidale.
2: And then about 6.05...
3: 909,
2: receiving over. I got a call from the driver on the freight train to say that he had passed over a body. I thought to myself, well, I'd better go out just in case the person is still alive.
4: Glenn was actually the first person to see Mark's body up close. He felt like there were some really strange things about what he was seeing. He immediately thought that the head wound on Mark did not look like it had been caused by a train.
1: Normally, if it's struck by a train, it really doesn't make a mess of you. There was no tissue, there was no matter, there was no hair scattered anywhere. There just wasn't enough blood.
4: Glenn noticed a towel underneath Mark's head.
1: The towel was sort of folded in half and in half again. I thought it was just very unusual, very strange that the person would be on the track with a towel under his head.
4: Glenn was actually an investigator for the railways, and so he's seen every imaginable impact a train could make on a human body. He point blank says, I've never seen an injury like that on Mark's caused by a train, not once.
1: It's been something that's stuck in my head for many years. I feel that he was put there by someone whilst he was dead, to try and make it look like he had committed suicide.
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0: Now, while the reach of the South Australian First Nations voice can consult on a lot of areas, specific advisory committees are being formed to consult on particularly sensitive and important topics. Advisory committees are currently calling for members to deal with issues surrounding native title, stolen generations, youth and elders. And it comes at a time when the Truth-Telling Commission is also being established in the coming months. Robert Singleton is with me. He's presiding member for the Flinders and Upper North Local Voice Region and a member of the State Voice. Rob, good morning.
7: Good morning. How are you?
0: Doing very well, thank you. So what role do the advisory committees play compared to the current members of The Voice?
7: Look, the advisory committees, once established, they are not positioned with a member of the regional voice on them, nor are any members of the state voice sitting on those subcommittees. It's an opportunity for the wider community to have representation on those various subcommittees so that the voice of the people actually gets heard and gets consulted with, and there's an opportunity for those people that are either have a passion for those particular key areas or have been impacted themselves or potentially some intergenerational impact of those particular policies for not only South Australia but Australia more broadly.
0: And so, you know, there's four different committees on, so as I mentioned, native title, stolen generations, youth and elders. Why is it important to have, you know, separate members from The Voice and different people from across the community consulting with and discussing and, you know, forming a committee around these particular topics?
7: Well, those particular topics are are themes in our community that have had an impact or having an impact on individuals, on communities more broadly, and the impact that is left upon those individuals and communities has been profound and continues to have a legacy piece that's attached to it. So it's important that those committees give those individuals and communities a voice to make sure that the concerns and aspirations that sit around those particular things get heard and actually get elevated to an area within our political realm that gives it the impact that it needs to have. And if it brings about some positive change, well, then that's a good thing, because those areas that we've talked about, you mentioned earlier, they are important and they mean a lot of things to a lot of different people, and it is vital that those areas for our community have particular Aboriginal people that have a passion for it, have been impacted by it, get the chance to tell their story and to offer advice and suggestions about how we might best position ourselves as a community moving forward to alleviate some of those impacts.
0: So people have got roughly a month to put their hand up for these committees. Who is being sought? Who are the types of people, that I guess you would like to see or should consider putting their hand up to be part of these committees?
7: Well, that's the luxury that we have with the broader community perspective, is that it can be anybody. Anybody that has a passion in the space that surrounds Native Title, anyone that wants to see, elders and youth and the Stolen Gen people and families that are connected want to have an opportunity to talk about what is important to them. So it can be literally anybody that sits within our community that wants to be heard, that wants to share their story, that wants to share their learnings and share some opportunity for how we as a community, more broadly in South Australia, make some positive change in the areas where it's needed most.
0: Robert Singleton is with me, presiding member for the Flinders and Upper North Local Voice Region and a member of the State Voice. We're speaking about the advisory committees that can be applied for around Native Title, Stolen Generations, Youth and Elders, and more information can be found on the First Nations Voice website. I wanted to ask as well, Rob, just, it's almost 6 months on from the election, some new voice members would have begun. How are, things settling in since the recent election and the priorities for the voice at the moment?
7: Yeah, it's been really refreshing. We had approximately 50% turnover following the recent election and the new appointment. So it's brought some new perspectives. It's reinforced and and validated some of the particular themes that the first inaugural voice appointments identified through a vast array of community consultation. So that was pleasing that the new 50% representation agreed that the community consultations that had occurred over the last 24 months has been consistent with the majority of the community's views. So yeah, it was somewhat of a validation from us, the returning members, that our consultations initially were reasonably close to what the community were thinking, and then to have that reaffirmed by the new appointees has been refreshing.
0: Yeah, and you're finding processes are smoothing out for this, of course, quite new body.
7: Yes, look, that's the good thing. I mean, we did make a number of statements in our particular parliamentary addresses through the presiding members that there was an element of, building this as we were going along, and we certainly felt there was elements of that, but we've made some really positive change, so not so much change, more so some positive inroads into the relationships that the voice representatives at the state table have with the various ministers. The ministers are really accommodating with the opportunities that we do get to spend some time with them, and then in turn we work more closely, more collaboratively with those respective chief executives across those various different ministerial portfolios. So it's been good. We're certainly on the right track, we feel, as a as a voice model, and the next 4 years, well, certainly since the election, I think we're going to make some further inroads.
0: You have to leave it there, Rob. But thank you very much for your time. Rob Singleton there from the State Voice. It's news time.
3: ABC News with Matt Coleman. Authorities say there are 42 confirmed cases and 65 suspected cases of H5 bird flu in the state, all in wild seabirds. PIRRSA says positive results were confirmed late yesterday in a silver gull at Southend and a crested tern in Monarto. Both had been previously reported as suspected detections. The chief vet Sky Fruin has told 891 ABC Adelaide that the H5 strain will spread to other species.
6: Silver gulls are, of course, there's many of them. And they do travel just about all over our state. So at this stage, we do only have that very small number confirmed, but of course we do expect that to rise, and that would be a concerning development.
3: The end of the fuel excise cut is expected to push petrol prices higher, with the full 16 centilitre increase likely to take several days to reach the Bowser. The federal government is also asking the consumer watchdog to monitor retailers for price gouging as oil markets remain unsettled by the US-Iran conflict. International supply chain management consultant David Leaney says Australia is well placed to maintain fuel supplies.
8: Australia has actually got more fuel in country now than what we did at the start of the Iranian-US war, and that means that we've actually got continuity of supply, and that's put Australia in a very good position.
3: An Australian aviation company has confirmed its aircraft were involved in a fiery mid-air helicopter crash in Greece that killed two people. Josh Dye has more.
9: Two firefighting helicopters collided mid-air while battling a large bushfire west of Athens yesterday. Footage shows one aircraft bursting into flames and plunging to the ground. The Greek and Danish crew members on board died, while the occupants on the other helicopter were taken to hospital. Sunshine Coast-based McDermott Aviation has confirmed the helicopters were theirs. The company operates a large firefighting fleet and leases its aircraft overseas during fire seasons. President John McDermott says his deep condolences are with the families of the deceased. The company will cooperate with authorities investigating the crash.
3: At least 600 structures have been destroyed and thousands of families have been evacuated as crews battle major wildfires in the US state of Washington. The Pacific Northwest is facing its worst fire season in more than 30 years. More than 800,000 hectares are already burned across Washington and Oregon. Australian and New Zealand crews are among 4,000 firefighters. Washington Governor Bob Ferguson says it's a challenging situation.
10: Our state's facing a very serious situation with multiple fires. And our hearts go out to Washingtonians who are losing their homes and being evacuated.
3: Tech companies will face a 2.5% tax if they fail to strike deals with media companies under the federal government's planned news bargaining incentive laws. Here's political reporter Jack Mackay.
11: In the initial draft legislation, tech companies were meant to pay a 2.25% tax of their Australian revenue if they didn't strike an agreement with media outlets. But under the new proposal, this will lift to 2.5%. The tax would, however, only apply to a tech company's digital advertising revenue rather than their entire revenue in Australia. Labor says the laws are about backing a strong and sustainable media sector. Tech giant Meta has previously slammed the reforms as a government-mandated transfer of wealth. The legislation will go before Parliament later this year.
3: A former working boat is set to be sunk about 6 kilometres off a metropolitan beach in September to create an artificial reef. Diving representative Mark Tozer says the 40-metre-long Andrew Wilson will be scuttled in 20-metre-deep waters off the shoreline around Brighton and Seacliff. Mr Tozer says that he believes the reef will help the algal bloom response by creating a habitat for marine species in a few years.
12: You head out from a shipwreck and you might only be three metres off it, and there's not a lot of fish, and you get onto the wreck and it's just full of fish and life and corals. You know, there's shrimp. There's just so much, you know, so many homes on a shipwreck that it's beautiful.
3: The Commonwealth Games closing ceremony has been held in Glasgow, but not before South Australian cyclist Lee Hoffman secured one last gold. He broke the Commonwealth Games record in the men's track cycling sprint 1,000-metre time trial with 58.53 seconds. South Australia's weather: Renmark becoming cloudy 17, Mount Gambier shower or 2 12, Port Lincoln cloudy 15, Port Pirie partly cloudy 16, Adelaide a shower or 2, a top of 15 degrees, currently 10 degrees. Tomorrow cloudy 14, Wednesday cloudy 15. ABC News.
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0: Good morning to you. Hello. On this Monday, the 3rd of August, a bit of a chilly day about today in some areas. Certainly some cloud, even a potential for, you know, a splatter or two of rain, but not too much in it. And we'll check back in with the weather a little bit later on in the hour. And if you want to chat dancing with me this morning, that's been the topic of conversation after I attended a party over the weekend where it really was the central theme, more than I expected, even though it was on the invitation. So I want to know from you this morning, if you'd like to reach out and chat, you know, how much you enjoy dancing. We're on the spectrum. Are you one of the first to get on the dance floor at a party? Do you try and, you know, do you do it as a hobby, or are you a bit more reticent like I am? 1300 160 222, you can call us on. Or 0467 922 783 to text. We've heard from Rosalie in Wilmington. She's gotten in touch to say, I line dance whenever I can, which I know is a big hobby. I've never actually tried out line dancing. Maybe I should try and track some down. Now, for some people, a tough upbringing can lead them down a path that's difficult to return from. But for others, that experience can shape the way you lead your life and put you on a path of help and supporting and giving back. That's been the experience of Andrew Hughes, who across his life, working as taught, works in medicine, currently works in mental health. We'll be getting to know Andrew over the next half hour as part of our Monday mixtape. He's with me in the studio. Andrew, good morning to you.
14: Good morning. How are you?
0: Doing very well, thank you. Now, can you share just a little bit about your upbringing?
14: Sure. So I was born pretty premature, and my mum was a single mum. And so her mum sort of gave me up, like basically forced her to give me up for adoption. So I grew up in an adopted family, which for the first few years wasn't too bad. But as time went on, with the pressures of life and stuff, things got pretty rough. So it became pretty abusive there. Mm. And it resulted in me leaving home at 16 years of age, and basically, I spent some time with one of my grandparents until she passed away, and then living in youth shelters and things like that until I could get sort of stable housing. And by that time, I'd finished uni. So I put myself through high school and uni.
0: So we rushed through a few years there. I'd like to, you know, touch over a couple of things, including, of course, you know, your adoption story. Was it something that you were quite well aware of growing up, or is it something that you sort of, you know, you did grapple with in the later years and as you became an adult?
14: No, I've always known that I was adopted. Mm-hmm. That's been something that's been very fortunate for me, because I've heard so many people's stories where they didn't know that they were adopted. So I'm very fortunate that I always knew that. There were lots of things that, you know, there's an adage that says, if you don't know the truth, don't let that get in the way of a good story. So there were things that were said about my birth family, mm-hmm. which ended up being completely untrue.
0: Wow.
14: A few times in my life, I've had to sort of readjust my internal identity. For example, I was always

0: you sort of thinking about, you know, your place in the world at that time when you were sort of particularly getting to that, you know, 16, 17, 18 years old?
1: Yeah, so when I was 13, I really started to realize that things weren't great at home. Like growing up, sometimes you just think this is normal, this is what everyone goes through. But then you go to high school and you start mixing with other people. I was pretty shy at high school. I would avoid people as much as I could. So, there was probably one or two people that I had friendships with. And then I started to figure out things weren't great, and that sort of led to me becoming quite depressed. Like, not everyone gets beaten up, not everybody has to suffer from being screamed at, and all that sort of stuff. So that sort of led me to be a bit depressed. Through that time, I actually some weird circumstances ended up joining a church youth group, which gave me a lot of hope and help. And then at 16, the abuse just became far too much. And I remember this one day where my mother had tried to coerce me into helping her with her gambling and stuff. That was one of the issues that they faced. And I just had to refuse, and then she tried to beat me with her shoe. So I actually left. I walked out and said, I'm not going back. And that was probably, that was a tough decision to make. But once I'd made the decision, it turned out to be a really good decision. And I found so many people that were then willing to help me, people who had kind of suspected that, you know, our family wasn't as great on the outside as it appeared. People who were willing to stand up for me and help me. Yeah.
0: And so, you know, were there particular people, you know, you mentioned, you know, being able to finish high school, go to uni. We'll talk about, you know, your journey into medicine later on.
1: Yeah.
0: But, you know, were there particular people who really went, you know, you're switched on, you know, education is really important. It's important that you don't sort of stray away from this, even with some of those difficulties, the shyness, obviously, that unstable, shaky ground that you're experiencing in your family home.
1: Absolutely. One of the people that helped me the most was a teacher. His name's Colin, and he's now in his 70s, and we're still very, very good friends. And he is an amazing man who mentored me and basically refused to let my shyness and some of my social inadequacies rule my life. He would, basically say, Andrew, this is what you need to do. This is what you need to sort of help to in order to help yourself, right? And without his help, I don't think I would have made it. I would have just, who knows, you know, I may not be here. But I'm very, very grateful for him and his, thoughtfulness and care. And, we're still in regular contact, so it's been wonderful. And the other people that helped me, one of the youth shelters that I lived at was a church-based youth shelter, and they had some house parents there who are just wonderful, wonderful people. And in fact, just as I pulled up in the car park here today, I got a message from one of those people. I'm still in contact with them. And she just told me that she has a diagnosis of dementia. So that's been a bit earth-shattering this morning. Yeah. But, you know, without those adults around me to guide me and encourage me and nurture me, I wouldn't be where I am today. Yeah.
0: Andrew Hughes is with me for our Monday Mixtape this morning. We're getting to know a bit about his story, and we've got something really positive, I guess. You know, a song you're clearly having to look on the bright side of life, often through some adversity. Katrina and the Waves, Walking on Sunshine. What does this song mean to you?
1: It's just so joyful. It's one of the first songs that really helped me back in 1985. I was in year seven, struggling a bit, and just discovered the power of music to bring out emotions and uplift you. And that's why I love it.

0: That's the first song. It's part of our Monday mixtape. Getting to know Andrew Hughes this morning, Walking on Sunshine there from Katrina and the Waves. Now, Andrew, you know, towards the end of that song, we're chatting a bit about your, you know, your 10 years and your upbringing and education, but also, you know, your adopted family and your birth family as well. I understand, you know, when you were able to reach out to your birth mother, it was a quite positive experience.
1: It was. Actually, she reached out for me. So that was something that caused a bit of tension in the adopted family, because in 1988 the laws changed so that all closed adoptions could potentially become open, and you could find out, like, parents could find out their children could find out their parents. And my adopted parents wouldn't believe that the laws had changed. So when my birth mum reached out to them to try and track me down, they had a really visceral reaction and really struggled with it. So I didn't find out for weeks afterwards that my birth mum had reached out to them. I was able to read the letter that she wrote to them, and I responded, you know, by writing back another letter. And then we spoke on the phone, and I had no idea. One of the little coincidences that happened in life was the first time I ever spoke to my mum, it was her birthday.
0: Oh, wow.
1: So, and then we arranged to meet. So I was 18 years old, and we arranged to meet in the city centre in Adelaide, and, got started to get to know my birth mum. And she had two other boys, so I have two half brothers, and her husband at the time, who has since passed away, he was just fantastic and accepting, and I felt like I had found a family that was my family and made sense to me. But at the same time, there was lots of other things that, you know, the nature versus nurture sort of stuff. There were lots of things. They were absolutely sport mad, and I'm not. you know, there were other little differences. So I think I've spoken to a few adopted people, and one thing that seems to be a bit common is that we always not sure where we fit, and whether that's in a birth family or in an adopted family or neither, you know, a bit of both. And I think it's only been in the last 10 years that I've really felt really comfortable with my mum being my mum, and having a good relationship and being able to share just about anything that, you know, we can.
0: Yeah.
1: So it's been a long road, but it's been a really positive one. Yeah.
0: Some really complicated, obviously, identity, you know, challenges there.
1: Absolutely.
0: Now, Andrew, I want to chat as well. I foregrounded, you know, this chat by talking about, you know, how much you give back. You went on to, you know, to teach post-uni, I understand. Tell me a bit about, you know, after someone who did, you know, maybe have some tough times through school, why you decided to, you know, go back and help shape the younger generations.
1: Yeah, so I was working back at the high school that I went to for year 12, and one of my English teacher came up to me in the corridor one day, and he said, "Andrew, why do you want to be a teacher?" You know, and I said, him being my year 12 English teacher, I actually said, "You know, mate, I'm not necessarily in 30 years' time going to remember every nuance of Hamlet or all of the poetry you taught us. But what I am going to remember is how you treated us, and how you gave us a voice as students, and you actually listened to us. And I would like to do that for other students, particularly students who are going through tough times like I was." And he, you know, said, "Oh, thanks." And that's been true. I always remember him for how he treated us. He was a wonderful teacher. And I wanted to do the same thing. So went to uni, got an arts degree, was working as a school services officer in schools at the same time, trying to get myself through uni, and then went to did my Diploma of Education, and just really enjoyed it, really enjoyed teaching. I've worked in 25 different schools in 15 years.
0: That's incredible.
1: Because I couldn't get a permanent job.
0: Right.
1: But it was fantastic. And the second to last year of me teaching, I was a deputy principal. And I think I did a lot of good. That was on Kangaroo Island. A fantastic place to live and work. One of my children was born there. So, you know, I went out pretty much on a high. So, yeah.
0: Well, I can understand why after 15 years and 25 schools, you didn't stick with teaching, but that, you know, incredible sort of effort, I suppose. So when did you begin to think, you know, like you're clearly something that you had, you know, a passion for, but think this is something that I maybe need to think about a career change. What were the first inklings there?
1: Oh, I keep joking that I still don't know what I want to be when I grow up. But While I was teaching, I felt a call to ministry first, became a youth pastor, and then went through Bible college and became a minister, a senior minister. And that really was, I was teaching a lot of people, you know, teaching kids, and I wanted to, I saw parents who were in crisis and families that were in crisis, and I wanted to do more than just teach the kids. Mm-hmm. I wanted to be able to help those people in crisis. So the call to ministry was sort of, that's what was going on. And then as I was a minister, I would be sitting down with people and I would be listening to their life story and their hardships. And some of those hardships were actually physical things. And I went, it would be just so easy to be able to, you know, help them holistically if I was able to do the medicine side of things as well. And that wasn't originally my thought. I actually had become a SA ambulance volunteer and absolutely loved it.
0: Did that groundwork in medicine?
1: Absolutely. It did help a lot to get me through medicine. But, mm-hmm. You know, I had to give that up at one point and again, another identity crisis. Like I'd become this Ambo, you know, and that was cool. And I was helping people. And so then my wife said to me, you love medicine. Why don't you just try and get into medical school and see what happens? And that was the start of the journey to go into medicine.
0: Mm. And I guess as a, you know, it's something that often, you know, I can imagine most of these people have been studying their whole lives or, you know, most of their high school career at least to sort of think about being doctors and GPs and work in medicine. How did it feel, you know, embarking on that path later in life and, you know, the weight and difficulty and demands of, you know, of study like that?
1: Yeah. Going back, like getting into med school was tough enough. Mm-hmm. And then I get there and there's all these people who had tried for years and years and years to get in. Mm-hmm. And I basically took 6 months and wow. got in. Right? And I'm just like, I don't believe this. This is just, yeah. There were lots of people in my course at Flinders University who were older people. We'd all graduated from some other degree. We all had life experience, and I think that helped. Mm-hmm. In fact, when they started to bring in students straight out of high school, that's when I struggled because I'm like, oh, these people have no life experience whatsoever. that was really the best thing for me, to be in a cohort of people who were in a similar situation, going back to uni after years of working and doing different jobs. And that's what helped me the most, really, having that sort of cohort.
0: Andrew Hughes is with me for our Monday Mixtape. We are nearing the end, Andrew, very soon. But we've got news shortly, but first, one for the Eurythmics, When Tomorrow Comes. What's your connection with this song?
1: I love the Eurythmics. They are one of my favourite bands, and this song is just a very moving piece of music. And also, just the words are very inspiring and intimate, and that's what I like.
0: Fantastic. We'll continue and wrap up our Monday Mixtape very soon. First, the Eurythmics, When Tomorrow Comes.